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1: God's sake. Will you take that fag out of your mouth? I can see the house vibrating from the top of the road.
2: A man's got to have some pleasures in life. Did you bring any fags in? I've had to roll my own dogs up since this morning.
1: Honestly, the state your lungs must be in. They must look like a couple of empty coal sacks. How long have you been smoking now?
2: Well, let's see. I started after I left school. So that would have been, eight and a half.
1: 60 glorious years. Have you any idea how much smoking that represents?
2: I don't know.
1: Well, let's work it out. A fag is about 3 inches long. A packet of 20, that's 5 foot. How many do you smoke a day?
2: 40.
1: 40? That's 10 foot a day you're getting through. That is the equivalent of one fag twice as long as you. Do you realise you're smoking 3,650 feet of fag per year? That's horrifying. That's nearly 3/4 of a mile.
2: Who cares?
1: 3/4 of a mile each year for 60 years. What? That's incredible. Since you was an 8 and a half, you have smoked the equivalent of a fag 45 miles long. From here to Reading, or halfway up the M1 to Coventry.
2: No, it's not. You don't smoke them all. You can't count the dog ends.
1: That's even worse. That means you've thrown away a dog end 5 miles long. Quite apart from the health hazard, that is a diabolical waste of money.
2: No, it ain't. I enjoy smoking. It ain't done me any harm.
1: How can you say that? You must have a lining of nicotine 1.5 inches thick inside of your lungs. Another year and the sides will be touching. You can't breathe properly. You have bronchitis every year from October to April. Oh, Dad, do yourself a favour. Give it up.
2: No, Harold. I couldn't manage without my fags. I'm too old to change my ways now. Life without a nice cough and a drag wouldn't be worth living.
1: Well, at least you could put my mind at rest and have an X-ray.
2: An X-ray?
1: Yeah, there's a mobile X-ray unit down the road. I passed it on my way home. Why don't you go down and have a check-up?
2: No, I'm not having no X-rays.
1: Why not?
2: They might find something wrong with me.
1: Well, that's the idea, then they can do something about it.
2: No, if there's anything wrong with me, I'd rather not know about it.
1: Oh, that is ridiculous. I mean, that is burying your head in the sand. If there's anything wrong with you, it won't go away. It'll just get worse.
2: There's nothing wrong with me.
1: You don't know? Not until you've had a check-up?
2: I know you. You want them to find something wrong with me.
1: What a terrible thing to say.
2: Yes, you do. It's those I love to go to the hospital and they'll keep me there and I'll never come out again. That's what you want, isn't it?
1: Well, if that's what I wanted, I could have had your head x-rayed and had you taken away years ago. No, it's for your own good. Besides, everybody should be x-rayed. That is the only way they can stamp out disease. You see, the incidence of TB has fallen dramatically because of these x-rays. They can catch it in time. I'm going to have one.
2: Why? What's wrong with you?
1: Nothing wrong with me.
2: Then what are you going to have one for?
1: Now, look, the whole point of preventative medicine is to stop people from being ill so they don't have to go into the hospital. And the only way that you can find out whether people are ill is ill is to find out if they is ill or if they's not ill in the first place.
2: X-rays ain't preventing it. It's looking for it. Now, leave well alone. If people are ill and don't know about it, what's the point of depressing them? It'll only make them ill.
1: I should have you committed. Life would be much easier, you know. Look, are you coming or not?
2: No, I haven't got TB.
1: I didn't say you have. But you've got a nasty cough, ain't you?
2: I've always had that. That's not TB. It's me lungs.
1: So you're going to have a check-up. You're coming with me first thing in the morning. You're going to have a bath, put some clean underwear on, and you're going to have that skinny little chest x-rayed, all right?
2: I don't have to have a bath, do I?
1: Well, you've got to give the x-rays a chance to get through, ain't you?
2: I don't want to be x-rayed, Harold. There's nothing wrong with me. I know there isn't. I'm as healthy as anyone.

0: Good morning.
1: Oh, good morning. We have come for the mass x-rays.
2: Mass x-rays? You said it was just one on the chest. I'm not having them all over. I'm all...
3: Come back here, you!
2: They're not strapping me down and shooting all that electricity through me. It's not natural. I'd turn into a monster.
1: What do you mean, turn? I must apologise for my father. Only he has been watching too many of them late-night Frankenstein pictures. Look, nobody's going to strap you down. Mass, in this case, means everybody. You're going to have one little x-ray. Now behave yourself. I do beg your pardon.
0: Oh, that's all right. There's nothing to worry about, sir. I can assure you it does you no harm at all. Now, we'll just fill these cards in. Name?
2: Steptoe. Albert Edward Ladysmith Steptoe.
0: Age?
2: 63.
1: You liar, he's 69.
2: Why don't you mind your business?
1: How can you be sensitive about your age at your time of life?
0: 69.
2: Big mouth.
0: Address?
2: The Mews Cottage, Old Drum Lane, Shepherd's Bush.
0: Are you suffering from any illness?
2: No, never had a day's illness in my life. I'm as fit as a fiddle. What are you doing tonight?
1: Dad, please. I'm most terribly sorry.
0: Oh, that's all right. I'm sure he doesn't mean anything.
1: He does, don't you, Owen? You mind your manners now and answer the question.
0: Do you cough at all?
2: No, never.
1: Gordon Bennett.
0: When was the last time you were x-rayed?
2: Oh, I've never been x-rayed. There's never been any need. There's nothing wrong with me.
0: Name an address of doctor.
2: I haven't got one. Don't need one.
0: I know there's nothing wrong with you. Have you ever received any medical treatment?
2: No. Yeah, I had some white powder squirted down me trousers when I come out of the trenches.
0: I don't think we'll count that. Right, give this card to the nurse.
2: I'll wait for him.
1: I'll go.
0: Name?
1: Steptoe. Harold Albert Kitchener.
0: Age?
1: 34.
2: He's 41.
1: I'm 39.
0: Which is it? 34, 39 or 41?
1: 39.
2: Nearly 40.
1: You need an x-ray on your nose if you don't keep it off of my phone. Come, get undressed. Clear off.
0: Address?
1: Same as him, unfortunately.
0: Are you suffering from any illness?
1: Not to my knowledge. I do keep myself in pretty good physical condition.
0: Any cough?
1: There is a slight irritation of the bronchial tracheae first thing in the morning, but it's nothing to worry about.
0: Any sputum?
1: Party?
2: Gold watches.
1: Ooh, no, nothing like that.
0: Have you been x-rayed before?
1: No.
2: Yes, you have. 2 years ago when the horse kicked you in the cobblers. It's nothing to be ashamed of. You got over it, didn't you? He can still enjoy himself, miss.
1: Please. It's something I'd rather not talk about in mixed company.
2: Ah, oh, that's all right. She's a medical lady. She's heard worse than that, I know. I think you ought to put it down, miss. X-ray Gentiles.
0: Nothing else?
1: No.
0: Now give this card to the nurse. Through there.
1: Come on, you.
2: What'd you have to go and tell her I was 69 for?
1: What do you want to tell her about the horse for? I was just on the point of asking her out tonight.
4: Good afternoon.
2: Well, ask this one then.
1: Oh, Lord. She must be older than Florence Nightingale.
4: Come along there. Hurry up. We haven't got all day.
1: The nice young lady said to give you these cards.
4: Take off your jackets, please. Remove all metal objects.
2: Here, what's your game?
4: I just want to remove your braces.
2: I bet you do. Well, find someone else. I know about you nurses.
4: The metal clasps will show up on the x-ray. Over here, behind the machine. Right. Don't move. Deep breath in. Hold it. Don't move. I said don't move.
2: Me trousers is falling down.
4: Never mind about your trousers. Hold it. Thank you. Get dressed.
2: Is that all?
4: That's all.
2: Can we get a cup of tea?
1: Polishes, shut up. You ain't got no cup of tea.
2: Would you let me give it a cup?
4: Next, please.
1: So sorry. By all means.
4: Deep breath in. Hold it. Stop flexing your muscles.
1: So sorry. It's just a habit.
4: Thank you. We'll write and let you know the results.
2: Don't bother. There's nothing wrong with me.
4: Good morning.
2: Harold. What? I'm frightened.
1: What for? You've had it.
2: That's what I'm frightened about. Suppose there is something wrong with me.
1: Oh, come on, don't worry, Dad. You're all right.

0: Oh, my God.
1: Dad, was that a postman?
0: Yeah, the West London Chest Clinic. Oh, my God, Harold, the West London Chest Clinic.
1: Oh, that's probably the results of our x-rays.
0: Here you are. You open them.
1: Hey, El Steptoe, that's you.
0: I don't want it.
1: Open it.
0: No, straight away. Burn it. There's nothing wrong with me.
1: Well, that's probably what they're telling you.
0: Open yours first.
1: Oh, all right, then. Yes, sir. We are happy to inform you that your recent chest x-ray is completely clear and shows no abnormalities. There you are. Nothing to worry about. Go on, open yours.
0: Oh, no. Oh, my God.
1: What?
0: Dear sir, your recent chest x-ray was unsatisfactory due to a technical fault. An appointment has been made for you at the West London Hospital for a further x-ray. I've got it. I'm dangerously ill. It's your fault, you and your x-rays. It was all right, I understand.
1: Well, that'd be ridiculous. I mean, x-rays cannot give you TB. Anyway, don't say you got it. It just says unsatisfactory due to a technical fault.
0: They always say that, so as not to frighten you. I'm dying. I'm not long for this world. I can feel it. I can feel the life draining out of me. Where's my chair?
1: Now, look, Dad. Look, you mustn't panic. You've got to be rational. Now, let us assume the worst. You've got TB.
0: Oh. Oh.
1: There's nothing to worry about. Well, it's not like it used to be. It's not like it was in your days. Our medical science has made tremendous progress since then. See, they've got drugs and modern methods of treatment. Oh, you'll be cured in no time at all. A couple of months in a sanatorium, rested, and you'll be as right as right.
0: I won't. I've had it. I probably won't last the week out.
1: You mustn't talk like that, Dad. You're going to be all right. I try not to worry. Now, when have you got to go to the hospital?
0: It says tomorrow afternoon. Hey, wait a minute.
1: What?
0: This ain't my letter. It's yours.
1: Pardon?
0: It says H.A.K. Steptoe. That's you. They put him in the wrong envelopes.
1: That'd be ridiculous. They wouldn't make a mistake like that. Show me. Oh, my God. H. Steptoe.
0: I'm all right. I'm all right. There's nothing wrong with me. I told you. Fit as a fiddle. Where's me fans? What's the matter with you?
1: TB. I've got TB.
0: Oh, don't say you've got it. It just says in the x-ray was unsatisfactory due to a technical fault.
1: They always say that. They never tell you the truth. I'm ill. I've had it.
0: You haven't had it, young lad like you.
1: I've got a cough. Dad, I've got a cough.
0: You call that a cough? That's a cough.
1: Oh, sorry. See that? Listen. Cavities. Oh, my lungs must be like lace curtains. Dad, I can't breathe properly. I'm out of breath. Now come to think of it, I haven't been feeling well lately. I have been so tired all the time.
0: That's too much of the other. There's nothing to worry about. You said yourself it's not like it used to be. A couple of months in a sanatorium, that's what you said.
1: Yeah, but they may not have caught it in time. I've probably had it for years. Yeah. It's all your fault. You never looked after me when I was a kid. I never had any decent food in this rotten damp house. What chance did I have? It's lowered my resistance. It's all your fault.
0: You had the best food money could buy.
1: You never had any money. You spent it all in the pub. With me standing out in the rain all evening. With a bottle of lemonade and an arrowroot biscuit. That's what I've got it.
0: You haven't got it.
1: Yes, I have. I've lost a lot of weight lately.
0: Of course you have. You've been on a diet trying to get into them velvet trousers you bought.
1: No, it's more than that. Oh, it's been falling off me. I'm wasting away. And lack of energy. That's a symptom.
2: You've had that since you was born.
1: What the... Dad, Dad, I'm frightened.
0: Don't come too close to me. It's catching.
1: But Dad, Dad, I'm your son. Your flesh and blood.
0: Well, there's no point in us both having it. It's going to be hard enough for me running the business on my own when you're away. I don't know how I'm going to manage. I'll be here on my own. Ah, oh, what a terrible thing to happen to me at my time of life.
1: What about me? It's me that's ill.
0: You should have looked after yourself. All them late nights burning the candles at both ends. I warned you. And now I'm going to be left on my own. Well, I hope you're satisfied.
1: I wouldn't have believed it. There's me sitting here gasping my life away. And all you can think of is yourself. I don't think there's another living soul in this whole world who can be as callous as you. I'll never forget this. I'll take the memory of this day to my dying grave.
0: Where are you going?
1: I'm going to my grave, i.e. my bed.
0: But you've only just got up.
1: I'm very tired. I must try and get as much rest as I can. I've got to conserve my energy for the battle that lies ahead. I'll see you tomorrow. God willing.

0: Good morning, Father. Tie that surgical mask off your face.
1: Now!
0: Take it off or I'll stab it down your throat.
2: All right. Let go of me throat. A man's entitled to protect himself. Eat your breakfast. Here. Have you been drinking out of that cup?
0: No. Why?
2: It's mine. It's a new one. That's your cup over there. I've smashed all the others. Here. Eat that sausage. You touched it.
0: What's this?
2: What?
0: All these bits of sticking plaster that I'm in half and full.
2: Oh, that's so we don't get them mixed up. I've marked your cup, your saucer, your plate, your knife, your fork, your spoon. They go in the sideboard. I've moved all the stuff I use into the kitchen.
0: I'll move out into the stable if you like.
2: You keep away from that horse. She catches it with that it.
0: Well, she ain't going to catch anything from me. God, blimey. Why don't you plant a yellow cross on the front door and have done with it? I'll carry this handbell round with me if you like.
3: I'm clean. Give away. I'm clean.
2: No. Sit down. Don't get excited. You mustn't overdo it.
0: You're right. I mustn't tire myself out. Oh, dear. Are my cheeks flushed?
2: They look all right to me. Aren't you going to go and get dressed? Aren't you going to go to work?
0: How can I go to work? I'm a very sick man. What about your precious horse catching it?
2: Oh, she can wear a mask. Fresh air'll do you good.
0: You just want to get me out of the house, don't you, mate? So you can have it fumigated. Well, in that case, I've got to go to the hospital this morning for my X-ray.
2: Are you going to eat your breakfast?
0: No. I just don't seem to have any appetite lately. That's another symptom.
2: Good. I'll have it then.
0: I've touched that breakfast.
4: Oh, go.
2: Forgot about that.
0: Go on, eat it. It'll be all right. Dip the sausages in carbolic. And it's a shame to waste them.
2: No, thanks. I'm not hungry. How are you feeling this morning, anyway?
0: I wondered when you'd ask. It's comforting to know you're concerned. I'm not well. I'm not well at all. I broke out into a cold sweat during the night. That's another symptom. I saw the sunrise this morning. Oh, it was beautiful. I could smell the rain as well as it dried on the wet pavements.
2: Is that a symptom?
0: Everything seems so clear. They say your senses is heightened when you haven't got long to go. You see things in a new light. I don't suppose I shall see another spring. I shall miss England in the spring. It was my favourite time. I weighed myself this morning. I've lost another 4 pounds since yesterday.
2: You haven't got your gumboots on, have you? Pull yourself together. You're carrying on like some poofy Victorian poet.
0: Would you put this envelope in a safe place for me, will you?
2: What's that?
0: My will. I've left everything to you with a small bequest for the Labour Party.
2: There's no need to make out your will. They'll cure you, you said yourself. All the new drugs, modern techniques, they work wonders today.
0: Yes, I know they do. But I've got a premonition. My time has come. Oh, it's a shame, really. There's so much to do, so much to see, and so little time left. Oh, don't be sad. Dad, I'm not sad. Look, I'm smiling. Well, I'd better go now. I'm due at the hospital in an hour to get the confirmation. I better take my pyjamas with me. They'll probably rush me straight into the sanatorium. Goodbye, Dad. I don't suppose I shall be back here again.
5: I'll come and visit you, Hal. If it's not too far.
0: Thank you, Dad. I would like that. But don't worry about me. I am at peace with myself.
5: Oh, Harold.
0: I have no regrets. Je ne regrette ne rien. My only worry is leaving you. Hatching up, Dad. No tears. I'd like to remember you with a smile on your face. Come on. Smile. Smile. That's the style. Say goodbye to the horse for me. And everybody down at the Skinner's Arms. Goodbye, Dad.
5: Goodbye, son.
0: Oh, Dad.
5: What is it, son?
0: You think they could have sent a rotten, stinking ambulance, don't you? It wouldn't have cost them.

0: Cole, look at the time. He's been gone long enough. Wonder if he's dead. Oh, might as well read his will.
1: Dear Dad, by the time you read this, I shall be dead. Unless you can't wait, you've opened it already. I'm too distraught at my demise. You can rest happy in the knowledge that we will meet again when you two are called by that great rag and bone man in the sky. Because I don't suppose we'll be all that long. I would like to be buried with my mum. And I hope that you will take more care of it when there is two of us in there than you ever did when she was in there on her tot. I hereby bequeath.
0: This is the bit.
1: All my worldly goods to you. This is to include my post office book and my half of Steptoe and Son, hereinafter referred to as the business. I further bequeath.
0: Yeah?
1: An annual sum not exceeding 15% of my total estate to be donated to Harold Wilson in his capacity as leader of the Labour Party of Great Britain and Northern Ireland and all his dominions beyond the sea.
0: Yeah.
1: I further bequeath to you personally.
0: I've got a great bunch of wives right up to you, sir.
2: Oh,
0: you couldn't wait, could you?
2: Well, you're not going to get anything now.
0: I thought you was at the hospital.
2: I've been to the hospital.
0: What do they say?
2: For nothing wrong with me.
0: Did you have another x-ray?
2: Yeah.
0: And they didn't see anything on it?
2: No, and there wouldn't have been anything on the first one if I'd have taken this off.
0: What off?
2: There's bloody silly stupid thing hanging round my neck with my name and address on that you made me wear in case I got lost.
0: Oh.
2: I've been wearing it for so long I forgot all about it. Look at it. Anybody think I was a stray dog?
0: Oh, well, you're all right. That's the main thing. There's nothing wrong with you. Welcome home, son.
2: This tea is stone cold.
0: I'll make some more.
2: No, bother. I'm going to bed. I'm dog tired. I didn't get any sleep last night for worrying about it.
0: Harold, you can't go to bed.
2: Why not?
0: I burned it.
2: Harold, you did what?
0: I burned all your clothes as well.
3: My flare lines. I'll kill you. I'll kill you.
0: Harold.

0: You've been listening to Wilfred Bramble and Harry H. Corbett as Steptoe and Son, with Joe Manning Wilson as the receptionist and Margot Boyd as the nurse. 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
1: Yes, it's for you. It's your dinner. It's called Cupboard Love. Cupboard Love's different. Comes in a packet, not a tin. See this foil pouch? Keeps it moist and squeezy. That's right. It's a new kind of cat food. Moist. It's good for you. Like it?
2: New Cupboard Love. What the well-cared-for cat has for dinner.
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0: Well, darlings, I feel simply magnificent today. Guess what? A divine thing has happened. Some man has fallen mad in love with me. Well, on Monday he sent me a stunning red rose. On Tuesday he sent me two roses. And on Wednesday he sent me three roses. And on Thursday he sent me four. Forget-me-nots. You thought I was bottled up there, didn't you, darling? I think I've lost my place. Now, wait, oh, here I am. Well, I simply adore Fred Allen's on the program, so I've got to ad lib, you know. Well, I simply adore anonymous admirers. I mean, I simply adore anonymous, right, yes, because I never have to get to meet them. Maybe that's why they admire us. Oh, now, that doesn't sound right, does it? And I just can't accept gifts from someone I don't know. Well, I had some friends over the other night, and they advised me to return the flowers. So I returned Monday's rose and Tuesday's two roses, and Wednesday's three roses. Well, darlings, I could return Thursday's flowers. My friends drank them.
1: We did not drink them.
0: Oh, Gypsy, darling. Gypsy Rose Lee.
2: Gee, it's swell being on the show with you, Tallulah. Even if it's just to see you again. It's been so long since we've seen each other, hasn't it?
0: Well, yes, it has, Gypsy. Let me look at you. Oh, darling, since the last time I saw you, you certainly have put on clothes.
2: Please, Tallulah, I wish you wouldn't talk about that.
0: Oh, well, everybody knows you're famous for taking off clothes.
2: Yes, and everybody knows you're famous for taking off birthdays.
0: Well, here we go again, boys. Why is it that every woman who visits on the big show feels she must fight with me? They all come on wearing gloves.
2: Oh, I'm sorry, Tallulah. I can take my gloves off.
0: And that's all, darling. This is radio.
2: I know, Tallulah. I happen to be mistress of ceremonies on my own radio show, just as you are here. I think we should be friends. We have a lot in common.
0: Oh, you're quite right, Gypsy. Here we are, two women MCs. Now I know what MC stands for. Man's conquerors. Oh, by the way, darling, what kind of show do you do?
2: It's a quiz show.
0: Oh, yes, of course. Take it off or leave it.
2: Not quite, darling. It's called What Makes You Tick? And you might do worse than to listen to it, Tallulah. It's rather an adult show. I have to buy a new dress, a new gown, a new dress every week to go with a classy atmosphere.
0: Gypsy, my sweet, my pet, with all due respect to your show, which is, after all, only half an hour, my show is 3 half-hours, and I need 3 gowns every week.
2: Yes, but you have to wear all 3 at the same time, darling.
0: Isn't she sweet? Gypsy is the only woman in the world who can say she has nothing to wear and wear it.
2: Tallulah, I just bought this nothing I'm wearing, and it cost $500.
0: $500? Oh, my, our prices have gone up. Well, I just bought this gown, and it was reduced to $750.
2: Very nice, Tallulah. It's lovely. I hope you won't think I'm prying, but what size do you take?
0: Size 12.
2: Oh, the size was reduced, too.
0: Oh, now, Gypsy, darling, here we are, two intelligent women standing around quibbling about clothes. Do you know that men always say women have nothing to talk about but clothes? And they're so silly, aren't they, Gypsy?
2: Oh, of course.
0: Well, we have so many things we can talk about.
2: Certainly.
0: Well, there's no reason for grown-up women to confine themselves to bickering about clothes.
2: Of course not. We could talk about,
0: Well, what were you saying about my dress, darling?
2: Not Tallulah, stop. We were both in the theater together. We could discuss that.
0: Oh, Gypsy, I wouldn't ever for one moment underestimate your huge contribution to the theater. But after all, darling, I am a famous dramatic actress. I know how to project.
2: Me too, honey.
0: I know how to underplay.
2: Me too, honey.
0: I know how to bear my soul.
2: I pass.
0: You know, Gypsy, the legitimate theater is a stern taskmaster. It can be pretty rough, darling.
2: Well, my branch of the theater was quite rugged, too.
0: Yes, I hear it's one long grind. But the fascinating thing about me, Gypsy, is that in all my years in the theater, not once did I ever forget my lines.
2: In all my years in the theater, not once did the audience ever forget mine.
0: I played before practically every man and woman in the world.
2: Well, I must admit, honey, I only had half your audience.
0: Well, I can make an audience cheer just by, by twitching an eyebrow.
2: I pass.
0: Now, Gypsy, you can't keep on passing, darling. You've got to call a raise.
2: I'll call, honey. How long have you been in the theater?
0: I pass. Ladies and gentlemen, Meredith Willson and the Big Show Orchestra and Chorus play their arrangement of If You Feel Like Singing, Sing. Gypsy, darling, why don't you sit down? I know it's such a temptation to walk back and forth across the stage while the music is playing.

0: Divine as usual, Meredith. Darlings, meet Meredith Wilson.
1: Hello, Miss Bankhead.
0: Hello, Meredith. Have you met Gypsy Rose Lee?
1: Gee whiz.
0: Gypsy, this is our brilliant musical conductor, Meredith Wilson.
2: Hello, Meredith.
1: Gee whiz.
0: Gypsy's a famous entertainer.
1: Gee string. Say, I'll tell you a very funny story about that.
0: Meredith, please. I didn't know you knew about Gypsy's talents.
1: Oh, sure. I read, you know.
0: Darling, how cunning.
1: Oh, sure. I've read all of Miss Lee's books. I consider her one of the finest writers in the world, living or dead.
2: Oh, I can see this kid knows all about me.
1: Ever since your first book, Miss Lee, The G-String Murders, I've been an avid reader of your works.
0: How avid can you get?
1: But the story of how I came to buy your first book is a doozy. Glad you asked me.
0: Well, here we go, darling.
1: Well, sir, Miss Bankhead, I was in Omaha, Nebraska at the time. I want to say Omaha, or was it Pierre, North Dakota? Well, it could have been Pierre. Or was it Omaha? I thought it was Pierre. No, it wasn't Pierre. It was Omaha.
2: Lucky Pierre.
1: Yes. Well, I was playing a date there with a band, and we had a break for a couple hours. It was just about the time your book came out, Miss Lee, and I went by a place which had your picture out in front of it. So I figured it was the library, and I went in to read your book. Well, sir, they sure have funny libraries in Omaha. I laugh every time I think of it.
0: Yes, I do, too. Don't you, Gypsy?
2: I pass.
1: Well, the strangest thing is, I guess the women don't read much in Omaha. The place was filled with men. And the librarians. Well, it's the first time I'd ever seen singing librarians. Boy, that was the liveliest library you ever saw.
0: And Meredith, darling, get on with the story about Gypsy Rose Lee. Strip it down to its barest essentials.
1: Well, sir, I would have liked to have browsed around a little, but they didn't have a copy of the book, so I left and got it someplace else.
2: I laugh, but what's the point?
0: Gypsy, you optimist.
1: Well, sir, Miss Lee, I told the boys in the band about it, and ever since that time, whenever we stop in Omaha, the same thing happens. For a bunch of fellas that don't read, the boys in my band sure spend a lot of time in the library in Omaha, Nebraska.
0: Oh, brother. We are happy now to welcome to the big show a brilliant young comedian from Hollywood, the glamorous and talented Columbia picture star, Miss Julie Holliday. Julie Holliday's most recent, most hilarious triumph is in Columbia Pictures' brand new smash hit, the screening of Garson Kanin's Broadway success, Born Yesterday. We present Miss Holliday now in a scene from that picture, starring Julie Holliday in Born Yesterday.

Born Yesterday is the story of a junk tycoon called Harry Brock, who has more junkyards, more money, more connections than grammar or scruples. It is a story of his beautiful gal, Billy Dawn, who has more mink coats, more angles, more curves than book learning. It is the story of Paul Verrill, a young Washington newspaper man who is hired by Brock to wise Billy up to the ways of Washington society. The scene is Brock's Washington hotel suite, where Brock, Billy, and Brock's lawyer are playing host to

0: waves of Washington society. The scene is Brock's Washington hotel suite, where Brock Billy and Brock's lawyer are playing host to a certain unscrupulous congressman and his wife. The social amenities are about to get a real going over.
1: Yes, Congressman, you ought to remember this little lady, a great first nighter like you. She used to be Billy Dawn.
2: How you do?
1: And this is Mrs. Hedges, Billy.
3: Glad to meet you.
2: Glad to meet you.
1: I guess we can leave the girls together, Congressman, while we see about the drinks.
3: Well, and how do you like Washington, Mrs. Brock?
2: I haven't seen Washington yet.
3: Oh, you mean to say this is the very first time you've been here?
2: Yeah, that's what I mean. I never went on the road.
3: Well, I'm sure you'll find it a very interesting city. Too bad the Supreme Court isn't in session. You'd love that.
2: Yeah. What is it?
4: Well, hello, everybody.
1: Well, Brock.
4: And I suppose this is Congressman Hedges' wife, eh, Mrs. Hedges?
3: That's right.
4: I certainly am happy to make your acquaintance.
3: Thank you so much. Did you have a good trip down?
4: Oh, sure. I come in my car. I came. Had to stop off in Baltimore on the way. I got a yard there. Junkyard. The second yard I picked up. Before that, I only had one.
3: How many do you have now?
4: I couldn't answer that one, baby. Oh, excuse me.
3: Oh, that's all right.
4: I don't know why I like the little Baltimore outfit. I just always get kind of a feeling from it. You know what I mean?
3: Sentimental.
4: That's it. I'm sentimental, like you say.
3: I think we're all a bit sentimental.
4: Yeah.
2: Well, it's a free country.
3: Do you play bridge, Mrs. Brock?
2: No, only gin.
3: I beg your pardon.
2: Gin rummy.
1: Excuse me, the congressman wants to know how you're fixed for time tomorrow morning, Harry. 10 o'clock, all right?
4: That's pretty early for me.
2: I'll say.
1: 11?
4: Okay. Well, I'm sorry you folks have to run.
2: You want to wash your hands or anything, honey?
3: No, thank you very much. Well, good night. Thanks for everything.
1: Good night.
4: Good night.
2: Good night, all.
4: Oh, brother, did you ever put your foot in it?
2: What'd I do?
4: Nothing. But, oh, brother, something's going to have to be done about you.
2: They're drips.
4: Huh?
2: I said they're drips.
4: Who are you to say?
2: From myself, that's who.
4: Well, shut up. Nobody asked you.
2: Pardon me for living.
4: All right, get lost.
2: Not yet.
4: Get lost, I told you. Hey, Tavery. Get that newspaper guy Farrell on the phone. Tell him I want to see him here right away. I got an idea. You sure you ate already, Farrell? How about a strudel or something?
5: No, thanks.
4: Have a drink.
5: No, thanks.
4: Well, okay, pal. Want to ask you something?
5: Sure.
4: How much you make a week?
5: To quote you, how should I know? Well, am I an accountant?
4: I love this guy. What's your name again?
5: Verrill.
4: No. I mean your regular name.
5: Paul.
4: Now listen, Paul. Here's the layout. I got a friend. Nice kid. I think you've probably seen her in here before. Billy?
5: Oh, yes.
4: Yeah, well, she's a good kid. Only to tell you the truth, a little on the stupid side. It's not her fault, you understand. I got her out of the chorus. For the chorus, she was smart enough. But I'm scared she's got to be unhappy in this town, you see? She's never been around with such kind of people. Know what I mean?
5: No.
4: Well, I figure a guy like you could help her out, and me too.
5: How?
4: Show her the ropes, sort of. Explain her what goes on, all like that, here in Washington, huh? In your spare time. What do you say?
5: No, I don't think I can handle it, Mr. Brock.
4: Means a lot to me. Give you $200 a week.
5: Well, all right, I'll do it. When do I start?
4: Right now. Why not right now?
5: Fine.
4: Come on with me, kid. Let me introduce you. You take it from there, huh?
5: Good.
4: Billy! Come on down here a minute. She's a real good kid, you like her.
2: I was getting dressed.
4: It's all right. He's a friend of the family. Come on in, I'm telling you. Okay, honey, this is Paul Farrell.
2: Yes, I know.
4: He wants to talk to you.
2: What about?
4: You'll find out. Sit down. Well, I got a little work to do, so I'll have to be leaving you two. Now, get together. I'll be seeing you.
5: Your friend, Mr. Brock, has an idea he'd like us to spend a little time together.

0: You and me, that is.
1: You don't say.
0: Yes.
1: Who are you, some kind of gigolo?
0: Well, no, not exactly.
1: What's the idea?
0: Well, nothing special. He just wants me to put you wise to a few things, show you the ropes, answer any questions.
1: I got no questions.
0: Well, I'll give you some.
1: Thanks.
0: Might be fun for you in a way. There's a lot to see down here in Washington. I'll be glad to show you around.
1: You know the Supreme Court?
0: Yes.
1: I'd like to take that in.
0: Sure. We're on, then?
1: How do you mean?
0: The arrangement.
1: I don't mind. Got nothing much to do.
0: Good.
1: What's he paying you?
0: $200.
1: You sucker, you could have got more. He's got plenty.
0: As a matter of fact, I'd have done it for free. I would.
1: Why?
0: Well, this isn't work. I like it.
1: He thinks I'm too stupid, huh?
0: Why, no.
1: He's right. I'm stupid and I like it.
0: You do?
1: Sure. I'm happy. I get everything I want. 2 mink coats, everything. If there's something I want, I ask. If you don't come across, I don't come across.
0: Yes.
1: So, as long as I know how to get what I want, that's all I want to know.
0: As long as you know what you want.
1: Sure. What?
0: As long as you know what you want.
1: You trying to mix me up?
0: I know.
1: Well, I'll tell you what I would like.
0: Yes?
1: I'd like to learn how to talk good.
0: All right.
1: Is it hard to learn?
0: I don't think so.
1: What do I have to do?
0: Well, I might give you a few books to start with, and then if you don't mind, I'll correct you now and then.
1: Go ahead.
0: When I know, that is, I don't talk so good myself.
1: You do.
0: Fine.
1: I never say ain't. Did you notice that? Never.
0: I do.
1: Well, I'll correct you then.
0: You do that.
1: Since I was very small, I never say. We had this teacher, she used to slug if you did it.
0: Did what?
1: Said ain't.
0: Oh.
1: So I got out of the habit.
0: You think it was worth the slugging?
1: Oh, not hard.
0: It's the principle of the thing. There's too much slugging. I don't believe in it.
1: All right, I don't believe in it either.
0: Good.
1: I learned pretty fast, don't I?
0: You're great, Miss Dawn.
1: Billy.
0: Billy. Sort of an odd name, isn't it?
1: What are you talking? Half the kids I know are named it. Anyway, it isn't my real name.
0: Oh, what is?
1: Holy smoke. Emma.
0: Well, what's the matter?
1: Well, do I look to you like an Emma?
0: No. You don't look like a Billy either.
1: So what do I look like?
0: To me?
1: Yeah, to you.
0: You look like a delightful girl.
1: Oh. Let me ask you. Are you one of these talkers, or would you be interested in a little action? I got a yen for you right off.
0: Do you get many?
1: Now and then.
0: What do you do about them?
1: Stick around, you find out.
0: All right, I will.
1: And if you want a tip, I'll tell you. Sweet talk me, I like it. Like that delightful girl line.
0: Well, I better get along.
1: Don't worry about him, he don't see a thing. He's too dizzy from being a big man.
0: This is going to be a little different than I thought.
1: Oh, you mind?
0: No.
1: It's only fair. We'll educate each other.
0: I'll look around my place for some books. If there's anything interesting, I'll drop it by later.
1: All right. You can drop it by even if it's not so interesting.
2: Hey, Paul!
0: Here, Mr. Brock.
1: Well, good night. And don't forget them books.
2: Oh, there you are. Well, you two going to get together?
0: I think we're all set.
2: Great, great. Appreciate it.
0: So do I. Well, I guess I'll be going.
2: So long, kid.
0: Well, so long, Billy.
1: So long, Kit. Now, then, days a glimpse is stocking was looked on as something shocking, but now, Lord knows, terror.

0: A superb characterization, Judy, darling. Divine. No wonder you were selected by the AP Correspondents' Poll as the best actress of the year. Come over here and let's chat.
1: What about?
0: Why, darling, whenever an actress comes on the show, we always have a talk.
1: Why?
0: Well, people expect it. This is the big show.
1: No wonder you're here for an hour and a half. You know, if you didn't talk so much, you could be home in a half hour like everybody else.
0: But you understand, darling, we want to talk about you. But I imagine Garth Kanin had you in mind when he wrote the part of Billy Dornenborn yesterday. You're so perfect in the part, that voice.
1: Oh, that's all an act. That's my stage voice. This is my real voice.
0: Yes, of course, yes.
1: It's just like you. On the stage, you're one person. In the movies, you're another person.
0: Don't you dare mention her name on this program.
1: You don't like Billy Dawn?
0: The wrong name, darling, but the right initials.
1: You don't feel good.
0: Oh, I feel fine, Judy. I suppose I've become a little overawed at times. This show's a very big responsibility. Rehearsals, writing, direction, production, acting. I pour everything into this program. I devote all my time to the show.
1: You're single, huh?
0: Single? I'm unattached, if that's what you mean.
1: You should be attached. How come you're not married? Nobody asked you, huh?
0: My dear girl, I am probably the most sought-after woman in the world. I can have my pick of the most eligible men. Englishmen, Frenchmen, Italians, counts, dukes, earls. They fought for me, wined and dined me, toasted me in every city in the world.
1: Nobody asked you, huh?
0: I've had men chasing me for years.
1: You should have let some of them catch up with you.
0: Obviously, my dear, someone caught up with you.
1: I let them. Hey, listen, maybe what you need is glamour. You know what glamour is?
0: Yeah, isn't she sweet?
1: You don't know, huh?
0: Darling, they call me the glamorous and unpredictable Tallulah Bankhead.
1: Oh, what's unpredictable?
0: And I thought I had trouble with Meredith Wilson. Unpredictable, that's because people never know what I'm liable to do or say. I do and say whatever I feel like at all times.
1: So why do they say unpredictable when they mean crazy?
0: This is one holiday that I should never have observed. On second thought, it should be under observation. Judy, darling, I have traded bon mots with some of the greatest names in show business, but never have I been insulted so painlessly, so effortlessly, so deeply. To think a new young actress coming along to belittle me in front of millions of people. The shame of it. The humiliation of it.
1: If you get married, you wouldn't be so nervous.
0: Indeed, my darling, I was just acting.
1: Oh, that's wonderful acting. You go from laughing to crying to laughing to crying.
0: Yeah.
1: I wish I could do that. Hey, you radio actresses are so good.
0: What?
1: Hey, maybe I could get you an audition on television.
0: Don't you dare mention that medium on this program.
2: Oh, Tallulah, I was just thinking, Oh, excuse me. I didn't realize you were talking to someone.
0: Oh, Gypsy, this is Judy Holliday.
2: How do you do?
1: I'm pleased to meet you. Hey, I remember you. You're the one who did the dance with the fans.
2: Don't you dare mention that name on this program.

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The big stars in this program are Fred Allen, Eddie Cantor, Portland Hoffa, Judy Holliday, Gypsy Rose Lee, Vaughn Monroe, Patrice Munsell, Meredith Wilson and his Big Show Orchestra and Chorus, and every week, your hostess, the glamorous, unpredictable Tallulah Bankhead.

0: Well, darlings, here we are with the big show, and this is our 12th week, and I'm just beginning to learn what a curious affair this radio business is. Now, you see, darlings, in the theater, there's a personal touch. Well, they can get at you. In radio, I've found that I don't always know what the people think of me or of the show. So, well, last week, I spoke to a friend of mine, and he volunteered to take a poll of listeners for me.
1: Well, I figured I might as well. I'm not doing anything anyway.
0: Fred Allen!
1: Well, hello, Tallulah. I'm sorry I'm late. I had a pocket full of nickels, and I tried to get over here by subway, but they've raised it to a dime, you know. A dime to go down in that commuter's gopher hole. And I tried to call you. I'm just laughing at some punctuation in here. And, I tried to call you from a payphone, and they've raised that to a dime, too. On the jukeboxes, I hear you calling me is now a dime, I find. You know, I think that the government decided it's time to put the buffalo out to pasture in back of the men.
0: You mean nickels are going out of style, Fred?
1: Well, the nickel seems to be semi-obsolete, Tallulah. I went into a bakery the other day, and I found that they have changed the name of that bread to Pump a Dime. It seems they take a pumpernickel and slice it in two thin pieces, and that sort of makes... I think that nickels...
0: Oh, yes, I see exactly what you mean, darling, but I'd love to talk about this at length.
1: Yeah.
0: But some time ago, I converted all my nickels to Confederate money. Well, now, what about this poll you were taking for me, darling? How did you know whom to ask?
1: Well, Tallulah, I had sort of a master plan for a radio poll. I called it the Snooper. I would look snooping down the street. I would look down the street and only go into the houses with no aerials on the roofs, you see.
0: And that was quite crafty, Fred.
1: Well, it worked out well for a while, until I discovered that half of the houses with aerials didn't have television sets. These people had the aerials on their roofs so the neighbors would think they had television sets.
0: But what were some of the reactions, Fred?
1: Well, there was a young lady in Flushing, Long Island, who had a very interesting point of view. I knocked at the door.
2: Yes?
1: Excuse me, madam. I am conducting a survey to discover listeners' reaction to Tallulah Bankhead.
2: Look how funny he talks.
1: Well, that wasn't my real voice. That was my stage voice. This is my real voice. You know, I would just like to ask you one question, miss, if I may.
2: Oh, no, I'm not answering no questions.
1: No?
2: 3 years ago I answered a question. I got myself a slob who's been sleeping in the Murphy bed ever since.
1: Now, look, please, Mrs. Murphy.
2: He promised me castles with cut glass chandeliers.
1: Oh, they're rattling.
2: With marble stairs and gold faucets. So where do I wind up?
3: Flushing.
1: Now, look, miss, I hate to get that train of thought off of your one-track mind. But what do you think of Tallulah Bankhead?
2: Well, I'll tell you. I have a very definite opinion about
0: it. Well, that's very interesting, Fred, but... What does she say about me?
1: Well, this is radio, Tallulah. I don't dare mention those names on this program.
0: Well, Fred, who else did you talk to?
1: Well, I met a rather interesting specimen of womanhood in Kew Gardens. She was a Miss Lee, and she lived in a rather bare little house. I stepped gingerly over the gypsy tea roses in her garden and rang her chime.
4: Oh, hello. I'm sorry you had to wait so long. I was just inside taking off my, apron.
1: Oh. Excuse me. My name is Fred Allen, and I'm conducting a little poll.
4: Fred Allen?
1: Yes.
4: Are you the Fred Allen who used to be on the radio opposite Stop the Music?
1: Well, that is rather a clever way of putting it, miss. And the answer is yes.
4: There's something I want to ask you, Mr. Allen.
1: Really?
4: I do a radio show called What Makes You Tick.
1: Uh-huh.
4: It's a quiz show, too.
1: Oh.
4: And I'd like to increase my rating. Would you mind doing your radio show opposite mine?
1: I can. quietly. But I'm here to ask you about Tallulah Bankhead.
4: Oh, that's a better idea.
1: Yes.
4: Maybe she'd like to do her show opposite mine. You see, I thought that if we could just arrange it, it would be a...
0: Oh, I would just love to take that girl apart and see what makes her tick. Well, Fred, it looks like I didn't do too well in your survey, huh?
1: Well, Tallulah, I have been off radio for several years, and I didn't make out too well either. But there was one charming little housefrau in Jackson Heights who certainly deserves mention here. She came to the door in answer to my ring. May I introduce myself? My name is Fred Allen.
3: Oh, Mr. Allen. Oh.
1: Hey, that's pretty tricky, miss. You open the door and the neighbors applaud. It's really something. All the houses on radio programs have built-in applause, I've noticed. Yeah. Well, I'm conducting a little survey. Now, frankly, what do you think of Tallulah Bankhead?
3: Well, I don't care what anybody says. I like her. A coincidence that you should ask me.
1: Yes.
3: Because I happen to be the president of the Jackson Heights Tallulah Bankhead Forever Fan Club.
1: The Tallulah Bankhead Fan Club?
3: Forever.
1: Well, that's Tallulah. Tell me, what are the requirements of the members of the Tallulah Bankhead Forever Fan Club?
3: Well, we all fly Confederate flags in our cellars.
1: Confederate flags in the cellars, yeah.
3: And our password is a rebel yell.
1: Well, a shrill tribute to your idol, hey? Good girls. I know I quote her if she knew about this.
3: At the last meeting of the Jackson Heights Tallulah Bankhead Forever Fan Club in Manhasset, we decided...
1: Now, wait a minute. Excuse me, miss. But curiosity and a tight script prompt... I never will know what that means. Prompt me to ask, the Jackson Heights Fan Club meets in Manhasset?
3: Only when we're not meeting in Forest Hills.
1: Oh, I see. Will you excuse my asking, but you have piqued my curiosity. Curiosity killed the cat, but my curiosity has a peak. My curiosity is a little different. Tell me, why doesn't the Jackson Heights Fan Club meet in Jackson Heights?
3: Because all the girls come from Brooklyn, except one, and she comes all the way from Flushing.
0: Well, Fred, darling, I don't mean to question your integrity.
1: No.
0: But this whole thing is utterly ridiculous.
1: Really?
0: I don't believe a word of it, and I refuse to be guided by it. I don't think any of those people are representative of my radio audience.
1: Well, I can sample a few more.
0: No, absolutely not. I won't have it. Abandon the entire project immediately. Stop the survey!
1: Please, Tallulah, watch your language. You mean my survey service to you is at an end?
0: Yes.
1: You want me to turn in my laugh meter? And my iron foot with the chromium shin that I put between doors so people can't close them when I call. You want me to turn in my gear and return to my rocking chair in the unemployment office?
0: That's right, Fred.
1: Well, this is nothing new to me, Tallulah. This is the second time a radio survey has put me out of business.

0: No matter what you now take for headache relief, we urge you to try Anacin for the incredibly fast relief these tablets bring the next time you are suffering from a headache. Now, the reason Anacin is so wonderfully fast-acting and effective is this. Anacin is like a doctor's prescription. 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So, the next time a headache strikes, take Anacin for this wonderfully fast relief. Anacin, A-N-A-C-I-N. Anacin at any drug counter in handy boxes of 12 and 30, economical family-sized bottles of 50 and 100.
1: Well, I don't know what I would do without Fred Allen and the members of the Jackson Heights Forever Tallulah Bankhead Fan Club. Or is it the Jackson Heights Tallulah Forever Bankhead Fan Club? Well, whatever it is, it leads, darlings, to a very happy moment for me. With us today is a great young talent of the Metropolitan Opera Company, who received rave notices recently for her acting and singing performance in Die Fledermaus. Anyone who cares to can join me in a little organization I'm forming called the Metropolitan Patrice Mansell Forever Fan Club. And here is Miss Mansell to sing the laughing song from Die Fledermaus.

0: Brother Patrice Mansell. Come over here, darling. I want to talk to you. I understand they're doing some exciting new things over at the Metropolitan Opera.
1: Well, that's right, Tallulah. To get people more interested in opera, they're trying to make opera more like the Broadway musical theater.
0: You mean they're selling orange juice there now, too?
1: Well, they haven't gone that far.
0: No, but I've heard, darling, that they're starting to use Broadway actors at the Met. Well, of course, that might open a whole new life for me.
1: Darling, I'm talking about the Metropolitan Opera, not the Metropolitan Life.
0: Just a minute, Caprice. You know, of course, that I sing.
1: Oh, yes, I have your record of I'll Be Seeing You.
0: Oh, yes? I'll be seeing you. I'd be interested in your opinion. What do you think?
1: Well, I'll be seeing you.
0: Oh, now, Patrice, now, don't you stop that, too. If they want Broadway people who can act, I can certainly do that. And as far as my singing is concerned, well, maybe you can help me, darling. Now, just listen to this.

0: heart of mine embraces all day through. Now tell me, darling, what am I doing that's wrong?
1: Singing.
0: Sweet. Look, tinsel tonsils. I wish you could have heard me when I sang at the Paramount Theater.
1: You sang at the Paramount Theater?
0: I most certainly did. And don't think it's easy keeping up with that bouncing ball on the screen.
1: But I'll tell you what, Tallulah. I'd like to get an idea of your range. Would you mind running the scale for me?
0: Oh, I'd love to, darling. Do, re, mi, fa, so.
1: That scale is quite low.
0: I wish all scales were that low.
1: Can't you try it now an octave higher?
0: And not in this girdle, darling.
1: I know what you mean, Tallulah. A really high note, if it vibrates just right, can actually split something.
0: No, I don't believe that. Besides, I can't sing now. What is your top note, Patrice?
1: I'm sorry, Tallulah. I broke your glasses.
0: I don't care about my glasses, darling, but you broke my diamond ring. But singing or no singing, now, Patrice, if they really want to modernize the opera, they're going to have to get the finest performance on Broadway. Performance. Now, take, for instance, La Traviata, which is based on Dumas' great play, Camille, The Lady of the Camellias. Now, you will agree, darling, that the scene in which Camille dies takes the artistry of a really superb dramatic actress.
1: Yes, and that death scene takes the singing of a really great voice to give the scene its fullest dramatic effect.
0: Maybe. But I've always felt that when a person is dying, he doesn't feel like singing. But basically, this is a spot for great dramatic actors who can do justice to the immortal lines like these.

Amma, you have come back. Listen to me, Armand, I have lived by love, and I will die by love. Listen to me well. Had not my death been certain, your father would not have written to return. When I am dead, Armand, all you shall retain of me will be pure. If I live, there would always be stains upon my love. Believe me, what God does, he does well. Open the drawer, Armand, and take out that locket. It contains my portrait, painted in the days when I was pretty. Pretty. I had it made for you. Keep it. Keep it. It will help your memory hereafter. Do you hear my arm? Do you hear? I'm dying. But I'm happy too. My happiness conceals my death. Oh, it's strange. Strange, I do not suffer now. Mama, I shall live. I will. I feel.

0: minute, girls. I've been listening to this contest.
1: Oh, Patrice, do you know Judy Holliday?
2: Of course. Hello, Miss Dawn.
0: The name is Holliday. Judy Holliday. How would you like it if everybody walked up to you and said, "Hello, Miss Flatermouse"?
2: Judy, I know just what you mean. I certainly don't want to be typed as a singer who can only sing into Fledermaus any more than you want to be typed as a girl who can only play Billy Dawn.
0: Well, that's exactly what I meant. So from now on, please try to think of me as Billie Holiday. I mean, Judy Dawn.
1: Judy, darling, what were you going to say before you interrupted yourself?
0: I heard you two talking about modernizing the opera.
1: Oh, yes?
0: Patrice sang and you did that coughing routine. That won't bring people to the opera, you know. You need comedy.
1: Well, darling, how can you get laughs in a dramatic scene like that?
0: It's very easy. I'll show you. As the scene opens, we pan over to our hospital bed.

am dying of it, thanks to you. You hear that cough, Armand? Armand, are you listening? Armand, I'm coughing to you. Armand! That's better. Now, go over there and open that middle drawer. 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

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At least I have. It's Vaughn Monroe, and I'm just dying to hear what they say I sound like. Vaughn Monroe singing, "The Night is Young and You're So Beautiful."

0: Oh, divine Vaughn Monroe. Darling, I've been a fan of yours for years. My favorite dance band has always been Vaughn Monroe and his Royal Canadians.
1: Well, look, you're thinking of another guy. Lombardo, for instance.
0: Oh, excuse me, darling. I'm so awfully sorry. I should have known, of course, Vaughn Monroe and his Pennsylvanians.
1: This is getting a little wearing. I doubt if you've ever heard my band.
0: Of course, darling. I was just joking. Everybody knows Swing and Sway with Vaughn Monroe.
1: That's Sammy Cave.
0: Connecticut Yankees.
1: That was Rudy Valley.
0: A&P Gypsies?
1: That was Harry Horlick.
0: Oh, would you mind, darling, repeating the question?
1: There was no question. You started the whole thing. I didn't ask you anything.
0: I know. Vaughn Monroe and his Californians.
1: That was Abe Lyman.
0: Oh, all right, Vaughn. I give up, darling. What is it?
1: Vaughn Monroe and his glamorous, unpredictable orchestra.
0: Ah, isn't he sweet? Well, if you're not going to tell me, I'll just keep on guessing. Vaughn Monroe and his rippling rhythm.
1: That's Shep Fields.
0: Well, am I hot?
1: Well, that's a matter of opinion.
0: Sweet. I know I can think of it now. Well, I'd better make it snappy because Eddie Cantor's due here at any moment.
2: Oh, Tallulah.
0: Now, don't bother me, Ed Hurley. Aye, hee ho. I'm trying to think.
2: Well, while you're thinking and trying to pronounce Hurley, and while we're waiting for Eddie Cantor, Tallulah, I'd like to take just a moment to say that this portion of the program was brought to you by the makers of Anacin. For fast relief from pain of headache, neuritis, and neuralgia, and by RCA Victor, world leader in radio, first in recorded music, first in television.
0: Oh, I remember it now, Vaughn. Sweetest music, this side of heaven.
1: That's Guy Lombardo again.
0: No, darling, that's Tallulah Bankhead ringing her chimes and saying we'll be back in a moment, and this is NBC, the National Broadcasting Company.
2: This is The Big Show. And here is your mistress of ceremonies, Tallulah Bankhead.
0: Oh, I wish Vaughn Monroe would give me one more chance. Oh, I think I know. Of course, Vaughn Monroe and his all-girl orchestra.
3: No. No, I'm the one with the all-girl orchestra.
0: Hey, Cato.
3: Hello, Tallulah.
0: Oh, hello, Eddie, darling. You look so wonderful, so young and peppy. How do you do it?
3: How do I do it? Listen, Tallulah. I was looking through Who's Who the other day, and I noticed that both you and I were born on the same day, January 31st.
0: Oh, is your birthday January 31st, too?
3: That's right. We're both January 31st. Well, who's going to ask who first?
0: Don't you dare mention that year on this program.
3: Personally, I'm not sensitive about my age. I remember the day I was born in 1917... My daughter looked at my wife and said, you know, Mommy, he looks just like me. Ah, oh, but it's nice to be standing here with Tallulah Bankhead, one of the first ladies of the theater. I've been reading about her in Who's Who, and you know something? She was the first lady in the theater. Gosh, she's not young, you know, the kid. Gosh, I wish I'd been around in those days. That was about the time another old-timer got his start, Fred Allen. And it must have been fun to be in show business when Tallulah and Fred first sprang into the limelight. Those were real days in the theater. Imagine Sarah Bernhardt, John Barrymore, Lionel and Ethel. What have we got today? Dagmar, Howdy Doody, and Uncle Milty. Fred and Tallulah were talking this morning about the days of Rector's and Delmonico's when a good dinner cost you 90 cents. Yesterday, Ida told me that liver is now $1.35 a pound. In the days of Fred and Tallulah, there wasn't anybody strong enough to lift $1.35 worth of liver. Thank you, taxpayers. And the songs of that period, Gus Edwards wrote one of them, and Fred taught it to me this morning. It goes like this.

moon. The lyrics meant something in those days. By the light of the silvery moon, what have you got today? Slam, bam, alakazam, zing, zing, zoom, zoom. Whoop-de-doo. I heard a cowboy this morning on the radio sang a song called, "Get off that hot stove, Grandpa, you're too old to ride the range." Yes, ladies and gentlemen, the songs have changed. Used to be a girl sang no, no, 1,000 times no. Today the same girl says diamonds are a girl's best friend. And in the old days, marriages meant something. When you said I do, it was till death do you part. The trouble with marriages today is while they're saying I do, they're looking around the church to see if they can do better. The old timer stuck to one wife. Look at Fred in Portland. Been married 23 years. Burns and Allen. Burns and Allen, been married 20 years or more. On June the 9th, Ida and I will celebrate our 37th year of wedded bliss. A very happy marriage, except for one thing, one little thing. And it's not too late, you know. Ida's listening. I want to know, Ida, dear, when? When are you going to learn to make a nice cup of coffee? Yes, friends, things have changed since Tallulah and Fred got their start. Life was less complicated. In their day, if you had a problem, you talked it over with your family on the porch. Now you discuss it with a psychiatrist on a couch for 20 bucks a throw. And what clothes? Ah, the clothes. The clothes they wore back in those early days when Tallulah and Fred first started out. The crinoline days, the hoop skirt and the bustle. They tell me that at one time women used to wear 7, 8, 10 petticoats. A fella got married to a girl, went on his honeymoon. When his wife started peeling the petticoats, he didn't know whether he married a woman or an artichoke. I wish I had lived in that time when men wore handlebar mustaches and the women looked like women, you know, hourglass figures with sand in both ends. What have they got today? Plunging necklines, no sand at all, just beach. In the old days, a man didn't dare to hope for more than a glimpse of a lady's high-buttoned shoes as she walked by. But now he runs his eye over her like a Swede looking at a table full of smorgasbord. And going to the beach, that was an occasion in those far-off days. A girl had to put on bathing shoes, black stockings, bloomers, shirtwaist, jersey, a hat, and carry a parasol. This morning in the Sunday paper, I saw an ad for the very latest French bathing suit from the Riviera. A bottle of suntan oil and a zipper. The days when Emerson meant Ralph Waldo and not Faye. But Tallulah and Fred didn't have all the fun. There was another fellow in those days, the chap that Ziegfeld put into his follies. You may remember him. Came out in blackface with white rimmed glasses and pranced up and down the stage singing.

0: A deep bow to a master showman.
1: Oh, it was a pleasure being here, Tallulah. By the way, you know, Ida's been watching the show off stage back there. And you can do me a big favor, Tallulah.
0: Who told you that?
1: No, I mean, would you do me a big favor?
0: Ah.
1: You see, a few months ago, Ida appeared on my television show.
0: Uh-huh.
1: I gave her one line to read, and she got it so mixed up, they're still trying to untangle the cable from here to Kansas City. Now, if I brought her out, would you kindly give her a few pointers on how to speak correctly? I know to you it's me a child's play.
0: I should be giving Ida pointers in child's play.
1: No. It'll be a big favor, Tallulah. I want her to come back on the show with me, but since she made that mistake, she's afraid, you see? If you could give her a word of advice or encouragement, she looks up to you so.
0: Oh, that's very sweet, darling. Okay, Eddie, I'll try to. Huh?
1: Ida! Ida, come here, will you? Ida?
0: Eddie, that's Vaughn Monroe you're waving at, dear.
1: No. Oh, excuse me. Ida, here she is. Ida, this is Tallulah Bankhead.
0: Hello. Hello, darling. Ida, Eddie tells me that when you were on the show with him a little while back, that your enunciation was not as flawless as it might have been, and you developed a sort of a neurotic inhibition about going back because of some faulty diction in your rendition of a line.
2: Huh?
0: You lost up a joke on his program. Well, just for one bad reading, you're not going back? What sort of a trooper are you, Ida? I tell you that if your husband wants you to go on that program with him, your place is by his side. You must never let one little line mix you up or keep you away from him.
1: There you see, Ida, and Tallulah knows. She gave you some good advice. Now say thank you very much and tell her you appreciate it.
2: Thank you very much. I appreciate it.
1: Ida, you did it. You see, you're talking fine. Really, you are. Tallulah cured you. Thanks.
0: Well, I'm very glad you've been of service, Eddie. And nice to have met you, Ida, darling. Good night, my sweet.
2: Good night. It was a pleasure to bank you, Miss Meathead.
1: Oh, fine.

0: Yes, Portland, what is it, darling?
1: We, the members of your Jackson Heights Tallulah Baghead Forever Fan Club, heard Patrice Munzel say you couldn't sing in the opera, so we have written an opera for you to prove you can. Would you like to do it now?
0: Well, darling, we haven't much time. How long will it take?
1: Oh, it's opera length. And we thought, since you have so many stars on the show, they could all join in putting it on. Mr. Monroe, Miss Munzel, Mr. Catter, Miss Holliday, Miss Lee, and Mr. Allen.
0: Well, what's your story about, Portland?
1: Well, as the opera starts, we see 200 cowboys chasing each other all over the range.

0: Yeah, little Judy?
1: I'm hungry, Ma.
0: You'll have victuals, little Judy, as soon as your paw gets back.
1: Where is Paw, Ma?
0: Well, he drove the cattle up to the city to sell them.
1: Why didn't we eat the cattle, Ma?
0: Well, they was too small to eat, little Judy. Your paw's selling them around pet shop for Pekingeses. Law, we never had bad times like that back east in Alabama.
1: Why did you move out here on the prairie, Ma?
0: Well, I'll tell you, little Judy. When I was a girl of sweet 16, I was the village belle. And the Chamber of Commerce, they crowned me queen, made me Miss New Rochelle. Millionaires took me out every night to a show or a cafe. But I met your pappy at a rodeo, and that is why today...

0: Well, Pa, you back? You brought some victuals? Oh, I skipped a page. What's happening here? Well, that must have... Story, little Judy.
1: Ma, I'm getting hungry.
0: Well, try and hold on, little Judy. I think I hear your pa coming.
2: Whoa, whoa, big whoa.
0: Why, Pa, you're back. You brought some victuals?

0: getting hungrier.
1: Well, try and hold on, little Judy. I think I hear your pa coming.
2: Whoa, whoa, big, whoa.
1: Why, pa, you're back. You brought some victuals?
2: I heard you way up.
1: I made the same mistake at rehearsals, too. I should have done better.
2: Heard you way up the road, Ma. No, I didn't bring no victuals, Ma. I was in the pet shop dickering, and the cat stampeded my herd. They all got away on me, Ma.
1: Why, your family's starving, you come home empty-handed, Pa. You and me is through.
2: Ma, you ain't saying we're through. Ma, remember the first time we met?
1: Now, hush, little Judy, hush, child, hush.
2: Yeah.
0: If you two hadn't met, I wouldn't be hungry today.
2: Your ma and pa has raised you, little Judy.
0: All I ever had to play with has been horses and cows.
2: So?
0: Till I was 10 years old, I was walking on all fours.
1: Well, you're up on your hind legs now, ain't you?
2: Yeah. Well, maybe she's just sick of wearing harness for underwear, Ma. Now, look a here, little Judy. Maybe your pa ain't done a lot of things, but I made a home for you, didn't I?
0: A home? You call this a home? Here where rattlesnakes roam and rain through the roof always falls.

0: again?
1: Well, we ain't never paid no rent since we moved into this sty, and I ain't aiming to start no new habit. Hey, somebody's knocking high on the door.
0: Must be somebody on horseback, folks.
1: Well, dismount and come in.
2: Howdy, folks. You remember me?
0: Why, it's two gone gypsies.
1: Our landlady.
2: What a memory. You ain't seen me since I rented you this cabin.
0: That's 7 years ago.
2: You owe me 7 years' rent. $1,000. Two gun gypsy, and I want my money.
1: Well, what's money? What is it?
2: I'm giving you till sundown to find out.
1: Well, I tell you, we'll get some money somehow, and we'll count it out for you.

0: trusty trigger. You'll have mortise, you'll have rigor. So you'd better become money when I come.
1: Well, Gypsy, two-gun, we'll pay you the $1,000 on one condition.
0: No, sir, no conditions. I want my G and no strings.
2: Paul, we got to get word to our son Vaughn at college.
1: Well, how can we get word to little old Vaughn? None of us'uns can write more.
2: Well, now, if Vaughn's playing basketball in college, he's making plenty of money, Paul. Oh, look, Paul, that big auto just stopped at the door.
1: Say, some little dude is getting out of that auto. He's coming in here. Well, welcome, stranger.
3: Folks, I'm president of the RCA Victor Company.
1: Yeah. What's RCA? Anything like DDT?
3: No, my company makes phonograph records, and I'm looking for folk songs. People today are crazy about old songs. Today, every family that owns a Victrola is saying,

0: That's what people want. The old songs. If you folks know any old Western songs, you can make a fortune.
1: Well, we sure can use a fortune, Stranger.
2: Yeah, for now, only our boy Vaughn was. Say, Moore, somebody's riding up the trail. Look, it's a man and a she.
1: Well, I'll open the door, Paul.
3: Mother? Peter?
1: Vaughn, my son.
2: Well, howdy, Vaughn. Who's the she?
3: This is my wife, Patrice.
2: Well, son.
4: Hello, folks.
2: Oh, I'm sorry, ma'am. Sorry, ma'am. Son, you just come just in time. At sundown, your ma and me is getting evicted.
3: Is this little man here with the Popeyes putting you out?
0: No. I'm just here looking for songs. If your folks have any folk songs, I'll be glad to buy them folk songs from your folks.
1: Well, if we ever had a song, we could pay the rent, son.
4: Well, Vaughn has a song. He picked it up at college. Let's sing it for him, Vaughn.
3: Okay.
5: I was waltzing with my darling.

0: great. That was great. This song will be a sensation on RCA Records, and here's your first royalty payment, $1,000.
1: Ah, Vaughn, I know you saved your morning, Paul.
2: Jeepers, so this is money, eh? Well, you can bend it. And I never knowed they had pictures on it, neither.
1: Come in.
2: Hey, it's two gun gypsy.
3: It's sundown, folks. I'll take my rent.
1: We got your rent, two gun gypsy.
2: Yeah, but we ain't gonna give it to you.
3: Why not?
1: Well, now we got money, we can afford to live in a better neighborhood.
2: Ma, little Judy and me and Vaughn and Patrice is moving. All Ma and me has got to say.

Well, folks, well, darling, we've had a lot of fun tonight, and we hope you'll be with us next week when our stars will be Ray Bolger, Gary Cooper, Danny Kaye, the Delta Rhythm Boys, Maxie Rosenblum, Rudy Vallee, Julie Wilson, and others, and of course, Meredith Wilson and his big show orchestra and chorus. And until then, may the good Lord bless and keep you, whether near or far away.

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1: Listen to the big show next Sunday when we'll have with us Ray Bolger, Gary Cooper, Danny Kaye, the Delta Rhythm Boys, Maxie Rosenblum, Rudy Vallee, Julie Wilson, and others, Meredith Wilson and his orchestra and chorus, and, of course, your hostess, the glamorous, unpredictable Tallulah Bankhead. Vaughn Monroe appeared through the courtesy of Camel Cigarettes. The big show is directed and produced by Dee Engelbach and written by Goodman Ace, Selma Diamond, George Foster, Mort Green, and Frank Wilson. This is Ed Hurley, he's saying good night. And Alice May. 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
3: Cream of tomato soup makes a wonderful lunch for the children these chilly days.

You know it's good because it's Heinz. The H.J. Heinz Company, makers of 57 varieties of fine foods for over 80 years, present the amusing transcribed adventures of Ozzie and Harriet, starring the entire Nelson family, Ozzie, Harriet, David, and Ricky.

0: Well, if you want to see a rather unusual sight this evening, take a look in the kitchen at the Nelson's house. Harriet's in there doing the dinner dishes. Oh, there's nothing out of the ordinary about that, of course, but if you'll take another look, you'll notice that Ozzie, David, and Ricky are ably assisting her. Well, anyway, they're assisting her.
1: Oh, for goodness sakes, boys, take it easy.
2: Thanks a lot, fellas, but I think I can take it from here.
3: Don't you want us to finish the dishes?
2: Well, not the way you're finishing them.
4: I'm sorry, Mom. It just kind of slipped out of my hand.
3: Me too. I can't understand it.
2: Maybe we ought to get paper plates. Then you couldn't break them.
4: Oh, don't worry. We can figure out a way.
3: What about yourself?
1: I hope you'll notice I had a perfect score, not a single breakage.
2: Well, that's very good, dear. Of course, it's pretty hard to break the pots and pans.
1: Yes, but I didn't drop any. Even if they were plates, it wouldn't have made any difference.
4: Yeah, but pots and pans have handles on them.
3: You want me to do that, Mom?
2: No, it's okay. I got it, thanks.
3: If you don't let me help, how am I going to ask a favor?
1: What favor is this?
3: I was kind of hoping I could go over to Will Thornberry's tonight.
1: Well, don't you have any homework to do?
3: I can do it in school tomorrow.
1: I think you better do your homework tonight and see Will tomorrow.
3: Golly, that's all I ever do. Homework.
2: Well, we've all been through the same thing.
3: Yeah, but you know what they say. All homework and no Will makes life a bitter pill.
4: Stay away, Ricky. I don't want any of that corn to rub off on me.
1: The answer is when there's something unpleasant has to be done, go right after it. Get it out of the way and then have your fun. I've told you that hundreds of times.
3: I know, but it's hard to do.
2: Well, that reminds me. Don't forget your dentist appointment tomorrow.
3: Holy smokes, not again.
1: Now, wait a minute. You talk about the dentist as if you were going to an executioner.
3: He's a nice man, but don't.
1: You may have a couple of uncomfortable moments, but it's for your own good. Gotta learn to take things like a man. Just a question of mental attitude. Just set your jaws and see the thing through.
3: Well, if you say so.
1: More like it.
2: I hate to break in here, but I don't want this to get too far out of hand.
1: Well, don't you think what I'm saying makes sense?
2: Well, yes, and I'm glad to hear you say it, because the appointment isn't for Ricky, it's for you, dear.
1: Well, me? Yes, sirree. But didn't Dr. Smith go east for the dental convention or something?
2: Yes, but Dr. Taylor's handling his appointment.
1: Dr. Taylor? I've never even heard of him.
2: Oh, he's a young dentist in town. Very good, too, I understand.
1: Well, I'm certainly not going to have any Johnny-come-lately sticking his clumsy hands in my mouth.
2: Well, I'm sure he's very capable, or Dr. Smith wouldn't have recommended him.
1: I know, but I don't see the sense of going to a strange dentist. Besides, I don't think I have anything that has to be done right away.
2: Well, he said Dr. Smith was sending your x-rays over to him.
1: That's a big, silly production out of nothing.
4: Aren't you going to go, Pop?
1: Mother's made the appointment. Evidently, I don't have much choice.
3: Maybe the dentist won't even show up.
2: I say, not to change the subject, but you don't have anything planned for Sunday evening, do you?
1: Well, what do you mean?
2: I mean, you're coming home for dinner.
1: Oh, sure. Why, did you invite somebody over?
2: Yes, I did. I met the cutest girl over at Mary Dunkel's the other day, and she's new in town, doesn't know very many people.
1: You mean you're going to give a big party for her?
2: Oh, no. I just thought maybe you might know some nice young man.
1: Oh, Harriet, not again. Now, why do you gals always have to be matchmakers?
2: She's a very cute girl. You wouldn't meet her.
1: Well, I don't doubt it, but, well, gee, I don't know anybody to ask.
2: Well, we really don't have to have anybody else.
1: Besides, aren't you starting a little early this year? The mating season usually doesn't start till after April Fool's Day.
2: Well, this is a very attractive girl, and it would be nice if we had some young man we could introduce her to.
3: You could introduce her to me?
2: I think you'd better introduce yourself to that homework of yours, young fella.
1: And so do I.
3: Well, it sure takes a long time for a guy to grow up.
2: Well, maybe so, but it takes an awful short time to grow old, so enjoy it while you can, boys.
1: Speaking of enjoying yourself, and I use it loosely, what time is this dental appointment of mine tomorrow?
2: 3:00, is that okay?
1: I guess it'll have to be.
2: Now, don't start worrying about it.
1: Well, who's worrying? Like I said, I probably don't have much work to be done. Maybe just a cleaning. Maybe nothing at all, who knows? Maybe it's like Ricky said, the dentist might not even show up.
5: Good afternoon.
1: Oh, good afternoon. I think I have an appointment with Dr. Taylor. My name is Mr. Nelson.
5: Oh, Yes. Oh, I'm terribly sorry, Mr. Nelson, but I'm afraid I have some bad news for you. Dr. Taylor was called out on an emergency. He won't be able to see you today.
1: Oh, really? Well, how about that?
5: He just called and said he'd be gone most of the afternoon. I'm terribly sorry. It was quite
1: unexpected. Oh, he's perfectly all right. I don't mind at all.
5: Well, I hope the rest of the patients are as understanding as you are. I've only been with Dr. Taylor a few days, and I really haven't had a chance to get acquainted.
1: Well, I'm sure the others won't mind.
5: Well, they won't if they're all understanding young men like you.
1: Oh. Well, I'm really not so understanding.
5: I hope you don't think I'm too bold, but isn't that one of those new suits with the natural shoulders you're wearing?
1: Oh, why, yes, it is.
5: Oh, it looks perfectly stunning.
1: Oh.
5: All the really smart young men were wearing them when I left home.
1: Oh, thank you.
5: It's so silly to wear those big shoulder pads when a man is naturally broad-shouldered like you are. Don't you think so?
1: Oh, I'm really not so understanding.
5: The color is most becoming, too. What is that?
1: Well, it's just a sort of a kind of a gray.
5: Well, it certainly goes perfectly with your blue eyes. They are blue, aren't they?
1: Oh, yes, yes. How nice of you to knight us.
5: A pair of socks that would go perfectly with that suit. Here they are. How do you like them?
1: Oh, well, they're very nice.
5: Unfortunately, I've already promised this pair to my brother back home, but if you really like them, I could get some more of the same material.
1: Oh, no. That's awfully nice of you, but I have quite a few socks from Christmas.
5: Well, if you change your mind, just let me know.
1: Oh, well, it's very nice of you. I guess I might as well run along.
5: Well, I'll tell Dr. Taylor you were in, and we'll make another appointment for you.
1: I was just wondering. I believe he had some x-rays he was going to look at. Maybe they'd give me a hint as to what was in store for me.
5: Well, he's going to call back here later on. I'll tell you what. I'll ask him about them, and then you can call me at my home. The number is Granite 4837.
1: No, I can wait. I don't want to trouble you.
5: Oh, it's no trouble at all. That was Granite 4837.
1: Well, on second thought, it might be better not to know about the x-rays, that is.
5: Well, why don't I write the number down for you, just in case?
1: No, Bill, please don't bother. It's really not that urgent.
5: Well, if you should change your mind, it's very easy to remember. Granite 4837.
1: Yes.
5: I'll be home around 6.
1: Yeah, well, if I get a chance, I'll call. Otherwise, I'll get in touch with the office around the beginning of the week.
5: You be sure and do that now, here. And it's been such a pleasure meeting you. I don't know when I've met such a charming gentleman.
6: Oh, hi, Thorny, old boy.
7: Hi, Alice. Where you been?
6: I had an appointment with the dentist.
7: What happened? Did he give you laughing gas or something?
6: No, nothing like that, Thorny. I got a wonderful break. The dentist was called out on an emergency, and I spent a very delightful time chatting with his charming reception.
7: Oh, you lucky dog.
6: Of course, it's all completely innocent and all, but... You know, Thorny, she seemed to...
1: Well, now, you know I'm not a guy who goes around looking. And I'm sure she must have been kidding about the socks.
7: Well, go on, now. This sounds interesting.
1: Well... she was knitting this pair of socks, and she offered to knit me a pair, too.
7: You're kidding, huh?
1: No. She wanted to give me the ones she was knitting, but she'd already promised them to her brother.
7: No, well, that was probably just an excuse. What was the matter? Were they the wrong size, or maybe they were the wrong color, huh?
1: No, she said they'd go perfectly with my blue eyes.
7: Blue eyes? Wow! You must have really turned on the charm, doll face.
1: Yeah. Now, wait a minute. Thorny, wait. Now, don't get the wrong idea. It was nothing like that at all.
7: Imagine having this babe fall all over you. What line did you give her?
6: Now, don't be... I didn't give her any line. I didn't say a word.
7: Well, you gave her the strong, silent approach. Huh?
6: I did not.
7: Well, which approach did you use?
6: I just walked in... Now, I didn't approach the girl at all.
7: Well,
6: I don't
7: she
6: like
7: approached
6: to...
7: you.
6: No, Thorne.
7: Well, it's obvious that one of you is not telling the truth.
6: If you'll excuse me, Thorne, I'm going in the house. I don't have to stand here and take this from you.
7: Just as a matter of curiosity, how did the girl react when you told her you were married?
6: Well, I didn't tell her.
7: You didn't tell her?
6: Well, of course not. The subject didn't... Look, Thorny, the girl is a receptionist in the dental office.
7: Yeah, please, I'd rather you wouldn't tell me. I just don't like to get involved in things like this.
6: All right, Thorny, have your fun. Go on, have your fun.
7: Oh, I will, as I will. But you better watch your step, you dog.

and we'll be back in just a moment. 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These, of course, are just two of the energy-giving, quick-to-fix favorites in the complete line of money-saving Heinz condensed soups. When you shop tomorrow, insist on Heinz, the quality soups that cost no more. You know they're good because they're Heinz.

0: Isn't it a strange part of human nature, or maybe I should say masculine human nature, that a guy can be feeling just average, or maybe a little low even, and some gal, not necessarily his wife, can bat a few eyelashes at him and toss out a little sweet talk, and the first thing you know, this usually normal, intelligent man will start floating around on a cloud.
1: No. Oh, hello, dear.
2: What are you doing?
1: Oh, just trying on these ties. Maroon is good with blue, isn't it?
2: Oh, sure. What have you got on that's blue?
1: Well, my... Well, you know, I've got that blue suit. Oh, I have a couple of light blue shirts, haven't I?
2: I think you have. And you also have those baby blue eyes, don't you remember, dear?
1: Harriet.
2: Yes?
1: By any chance, did Thorny drop by here this afternoon?
2: Yes, he did, just a little while ago.
1: I thought so, the big blabbermouth. Well, all I can say is that you certainly must know there's absolutely nothing to the whole thing. I never saw the girl before in my life. Absolutely nothing between us except a perfectly innocent conversation. She was probably just a little lonesome, and I seemed understanding, perhaps. Chances are I'll never see her again in my life. And as for Thorny, I'm surprised at him for starting such a ridiculous rumor.
2: What's Thorny got to do with it?
1: Wasn't he the one who blabbed the whole thing to you?
2: No, he just came over and borrowed a pack of cigarettes. What's this about you and some girl?
1: You mean to say that you wouldn't have... Why can't... Where did you get this thing about my blue eyes?
2: You've always had blue eyes. Now, what's this about this girl? When did this happen?
1: Well, like I said, it was nothing. It was yesterday afternoon. Remember, I had the appointment with the dentist and he didn't show up.
2: No, you didn't tell me he didn't show up.
1: Well, I was going to tell you. I never got around to it. But believe me, Harriet, there was absolutely nothing. I was kidding Thorny a little. You know how we joke around with each other, making mountains out of molehills?
2: Well, for goodness sake, dear, you don't have to explain anything. I can't trust you after 16 years.
1: Darn Thorny anyway.
2: What's the matter with Thorny?
1: Why can't he buy his own cigarettes?
2: Hadn't you better get dressed?
1: For what?
2: Well, don't you remember? Kathy's coming over for dinner tonight. I told you about it.
1: Kathy?
2: She's that girl from out of town.
1: Oh, yes, you mentioned the other night. Hey, what's her name?
2: Kathy. Kathy Calhoun.
1: Calhoun? Well, that sounds like a southern name.
2: Yes, she's from South Carolina, Georgia, someplace down there. She has the cutest southern accent. Where do you meet her? Which reminds me, I'd better phone and see if she has any way of getting over here.
1: Oh, yes, if she has no way of getting over, we could make it some other night. Or maybe she can't.
2: Oh, don't be silly. If she doesn't have a car, you can drive over and pick her up.
1: No, Harriet, I'm sure she wouldn't want to put us to all that trouble.
2: Oh, it's no trouble.
1: Yes, it is.
2: No, it isn't.
1: Who's picking up the girl, you or me?
2: You are.
1: Okay.
2: And it's very kind of you.
1: Well, Now, just a second, Harriet. Harriet.
2: Just a minute, dear. What was the number? I think it was...
1: Now, Harriet...
2: Planet 4837. Well, yes, that's right. How did you know?
1: So how did I know what?
2: How did you know her phone number? I said Granite 48 and you said 37.
1: Oh, did I? Well, it's natural I should say 37 if you say 48. 3 from 7 is 4, and 2 times 4 is 8. Yes, that's a good one.
2: Well, I never was very good at arithmetic.
1: It'd be funny if she forgot all about it and wasn't even home tonight.
2: Hello, Kathy? Kathy and Nelson. You haven't forgotten that you're having dinner with us tonight, have you?
1: She's probably made other plans.
2: Oh, that's good.
1: Sure, it's better that way.
2: Ozzie, please. Oh, wonderful. I'm anxious to hear all about it. Would you like my husband to pick you up? He's very good at that sort of thing. Okay, fine, Kathy. We'll look forward to seeing you.
1: She's coming over?
2: Yes, she's already ordered a cab. She says she's just bursting with news. She's got a new job, and she's got a terrible crush on somebody. She wants to tell me all about it.
1: Harriet, you say this is a girl who talks with a southern accent. She's only been in town a short while, and the number you just dialed was Granite 4837.
2: Yes, that's right.
1: Did she say who she's working for?
2: No. No, she just said she's a receptionist for some dentist.
1: No, I'll go up and change my clothes.

0: I'll get it. Hello, Kathy.
1: Harry,
0: honey, it was so sweet of you to ask me over.
1: It was a pleasure. Come on in.
0: Thank you. I want you to meet my husband.
2: Now, let's all be sensible.
0: Good evening. Good evening, Mr. Nelson. I'm so happy to meet you at last. Your charming wife has been telling me so much about you.
2: Oh, thank you.
1: I'm just dying to hear all the news, Kathy. Come on in and tell us about it.
0: Well, I must admit I've really been enjoying myself in your fair city.
1: Yes, it is a pretty good little town.
0: Can I help you with dinner or anything, Harry?
1: No, I think I have everything pretty well under control. In fact, it's just about ready if Ozzie will cover the roast.
2: Oh, yes, of course.
0: This is a lovely home you have here. And it's so nice of you to invite me over.
1: We're so glad.
2: Oh, thank you.
0: I'm sorry to stare at you like that, Mr. Nelson, but wait a minute. Of course. Now I remember.
2: Remember what?
0: There was a boy I used to go with back home who had a necktie just like that.
2: Well, good for him.
1: And this is a picture of David when he was 3 years old.
0: Oh, my. He certainly looks like his daddy, doesn't he?
2: Yes, I guess he does at that.
1: I wonder who that can be. Excuse me for a moment.
3: Oh, good evening, Mrs. Nelson.
1: Oh, hello, Dr. Taylor. Won't you come in?
3: I just thought I'd drop by with Mr. Nelson's x-rays. I hope I'm not interrupting anything.
1: Oh, no, not at all. Ozzie, this is Dr. Taylor.
2: Oh, hello, Doctor.
3: Hello, Mr. Nelson. I'm sorry I missed you at the office yesterday. I was called out on an emergency.
2: Yes, your receptionist told me. In fact, this is a coincidence.
3: Why, Miss Calhoun, what a pleasant surprise.
0: Oh, goodness sake. Oh, you two know each other?
3: Why, yes, indeed. Miss Calhoun is my receptionist. And a very good one, too.
0: Oh, doctor.
1: Won't you sit down, Dr. Taylor? Will you have a cup of coffee?
3: Oh, no, thank you. I can only stay a moment.
0: You know, Mr. Nelson, something just occurred to me.
2: What's that?
0: Well, all evening, I've had the strangest feeling that I've seen you before.
2: Oh?
0: And it suddenly dawned on silly little old me that we met at Dr. Taylor's office. You were the 3 o'clock yesterday.
2: Oh, yes, by golly, I think you're right. Your face is rather familiar, too.
0: I have such a terrible memory, and so many people come in. Dr. Taylor is very popular.
3: Well, I try to do my humble best.
1: Are you sure you won't have a cup of coffee, Dr. Taylor?
3: Oh, no, Mrs. Nelson, really, I only stopped by to,
1: give Mr. Nelson the x-ray.
3: Yes, that's right. What a surprise to find Miss Calhoun here. Very pleasant surprise, I might add.
0: Oh, thank you, Doctor. To tell you the truth, I hardly recognize you in that new suit.
3: Oh? Do you like it?
0: Oh, yes, very much. I especially like the color.
3: Oh.
0: Brown makes a man look so distinguished.
3: Well, thank you.
0: And the style is perfect. A tall, muscular man like yourself should always wear a double-breasted suit.
3: Well, I'm glad you approve, Miss Calhoun.
0: Oh, I do. In fact, I'm going to knit you a pair of socks just to match your suit. Oh, my goodness, look at the time. I'd better be running along, Harriet.
1: Oh, so soon?
0: I hate to leave, but I wouldn't want to miss that last bus. It's so cold tonight, and I don't like standing on the corner.
3: I'd be very happy to drive you home, Miss Calhoun.
0: Oh, I wouldn't think of taking you so far out of your way.
3: Oh, nonsense is no trouble at all.
0: Well, if you're sure.
3: I'm positive. Here, I'll help you with your coat.
0: Oh, thank you, Doctor.
3: A pleasure.
0: Well, I really had a wonderful time tonight, Harriet. Thank you so much for inviting me.
1: I'm so glad you could come over, Kathy.
3: Well, good night, Mrs. Nelson. Good night, Mr. Nelson.
1: Good night,
0: good
1: night.
0: Good night.
1: Well, dear, did you enjoy yourself?
2: Yes, it was a pleasant evening. This Calhoun girl really pours it on, though, doesn't she?
1: By
2: Gosh, I was rather surprised at Dr. Taylor.
1: In what way?
2: Oh, the way he fell for that corny line she was handing him.
1: What corny line?
2: All that stuff about his suit and knitting the socks. Such obvious flattery.
1: I wouldn't say that.
2: You mean you think she meant all that stuff?
1: Well, maybe she did. You remember she said on the phone that she'd met someone she was crazy about? I think it's Dr. Taylor.
2: Oh, it's possible. I suppose some girls might go for his type. Then, on the other hand, it could be a line that she hands out to every man she meets.
1: No, oh, I don't think so. She strikes me as being too smart for that.
2: You think so? They're marvelous.
1: What are you marvelous thing about?
2: I might as well let you in on a little secret. You think she's so smart. When I met Kathy in Dr. Taylor's office yesterday, she gave me practically the same routine. And that was only yesterday, and she's so smart that tonight she didn't even remember me. What do you think of that?
1: I think she's a pretty smart girl. Blue eyes, what do you think?
2: My golly, women are confusing.
1: Yes, I guess maybe we are at times. Come on upstairs, dear. And stop looking so unhappy. I'll knit you the nicest pair of socks you've ever seen.
2: Oh, thank you, Doctor.

0: pardon us for referring to our fan mail, but we recently received a letter from an enthusiastic gentleman who said, quote, "Your split pea soup is really a winner and would do any homemaker proud," unquote. 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
0: Appearing in support of Ozzie and Harriet with their two sons, David and Ricky Nelson, John Brown, Shirley Mitchell, Gerald Moore, and yours truly, Vern Smith. 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
4: So long, folks, this is Ozzie saying goodnight for the four Nelsons and the 57 variety.
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5: Starring Marie Wilson as Irma and Kathy Lewis as Jane.

0: so many times we run into that old controversial subject, who is the more intelligent, man or woman? Now, me, Jane Stacy, I like to stick up for us gals. As an example of woman's intelligence, I invariably point to Madame Curie, Queen Victoria, Dorothy Parker. I think I'm doing all right until the opposition nods knowingly in the direction of Irma Peterson. And suddenly the ball game is over. Now, please don't misunderstand me. I love Irma Peterson. But there are times when... Well, for instance, last night, Irma was reading a book. She read it through once, and then I noticed that she started on the back page and seemed to be reading toward the front. Honey.
1: What is it, Jane?
0: You know, you read that book through once. What's the idea of reading it backwards?
1: Well, I want to be fair. After all, there are two sides to every story.
0: See what I mean? This goes on every day, and I'm certain that on this lovely Saturday afternoon, it's not going to be any different. But I promised to meet Irma for lunch, so I better call her.
2: Hello? Mr. Clyde's office.
0: Hi, honey. You through for the day?
2: Almost, Jane. Do you know where I can find a Canadian stamp?
0: Why do you want a Canadian stamp?
2: Well, Mr. Clyde dictated a letter, and he wants me to mail it to Canada right away.
0: Look, sweetie, just put a United States stamp on it.
2: Will it get there, Jane?
0: Sure, I have pull in Washington. Sweetie, where do you want to meet me?
2: Well, how about 49th and 6th? You know, the corner where the fat policeman stands.
0: The fat policeman?
2: Yes, you know the one who always says, "Hello, Irma, are you still lost?"
0: Oh. Oh, yeah, that one.
2: Oh, he's so nice, and he's interested in my health, too.
0: He is?
2: Yes, he keeps saying, "Kid, you've been standing in the sun too long."
0: All right, sweetie, all right. I'll meet you there in a few minutes. Bye.
2: Goodbye.
3: Hold on, there. Hold on. Oh, hello, Irma. It's you. You still lost?
1: Oh, hello, officer. I was just telling my girlfriend about you.
3: Well, that's nice. You better cross now. The light's green.
1: Thank you.
3: Don't mention it. Just keep out of the sun.
1: I will. Oh, there's my girlfriend, Jane. Jane.
4: Hello, honey.
0: Well, shall we just walk, do a little window shopping?
1: All right, Jane. Oh, look, Jane, isn't that cute? The kids are making Nan out of snow.
0: Yeah. You know, there are times when I think the man I'm in love with is made out of the same material.
1: Oh, Jane, you've just got the blues because Richard hasn't proposed yet.
0: Yeah, I guess so.
1: Well, Jane, I don't think you're handling him right. I think Richard needs some competition, something to make him jealous.
0: For instance?
1: Well, get some other girls to go out with him.
0: What?
1: Well, then he'll see how much better you are than the others.
0: Oh, sweetie, I've already used more tricks than Houdini. There's nothing a girl can do. It's a man's world.
1: Well, that's what they say.
0: Yeah. You know, sometimes when I feel like this, I wish I was born a man.
1: Not me. I wouldn't want to be born a man.
0: Why not?
1: Well, I'd look so silly dancing with Al.
0: Oh, Irma, don't be ridiculous. Irma, look ahead of you. There's an open manhole.
1: I've been down there. There's nothing to see. Jane?
0: What, honey?
1: Look at that window. Isn't that a beautiful bridal gown?
0: Yeah. It's very lovely. Come on, honey.
1: Oh, wait a minute, Jane. Gee, what a beautiful gown. And that girl in the window is certainly lucky.
0: Irma, she's just a dummy.
1: Well, what does she care as long as her husband loves her? Oh, Jane, I'd give anything in the world to be a bride.
0: Well, there stands Irma gazing pathetically at the bridal gown. I can tell by the expression on her face that she's picturing herself on her wedding day. She's just beaming with pride. Must be standing at the altar with Al. Now she's shaking her head up and down. Must be saying, "I do." No, there's a fly on her nose. Now she's extending her finger for the wedding band, and she's holding it up and admiring it. I don't know what kind of a wedding band it can be, but if Al gave it to her, it must say, "Corona, Corona." Sweetie, I hate to interrupt your daydreams, but we've got to be getting along.
1: All right, Jane, but first I'd like to put a deposit on that bridal gown.
0: Irma Peterson, how many times have I told you a bridal gown is the last thing a girl has to worry about?
1: The last?
0: Yes, the first thing is a man.
1: I can be a bride. I have Al.
0: Yeah, you have Al. You know, Irma, all brides go to their weddings with four things. Something old and something new, something borrowed and something blue. To this, you are adding a fifth thing.
1: What?
0: Something unemployed.
1: So what?
0: Well, Irma, you can't be happy with a man who can't give you the things that go with a home. For instance, furniture, a refrigerator, vacuum cleaner, dishes.
1: Yes, I guess Al could never make it on his unemployment check.
0: That's right. Well, come on, honey, let's have lunch.
1: No, I'm too sad to have lunch. I'm going to be an old maid. I'm going to go home. Hello? Oh, hello, Richard. No, Jane went off to do some shopping. I'm here alone. Huh? No, I'm not frightened. I've been alone before when there was no one with me. Well, that's a good idea. I'll turn on the radio for company. Yes, goodbye, Richard.
4: Listen, ladies, have you ever wished you might be a bride?
1: Oh, yes, I have.
4: You have? Then this program is going to make it possible for some lucky girl to have everything she'll ever need for that honeymoon cottage. Furniture, a refrigerator, a vacuum cleaner, a washing machine.
1: Dishes?
4: And, oh, yes, a complete set of dishes. Say nothing of some silverware. And now listen carefully, and I'll tell you how you can participate in our show. You have a pencil ready?
1: Can I use a fountain pen instead?
4: Or a fountain pen. Now, all you have to do is write a letter to this station and state in 25 words or less why you want to be a bride. It's very simple. Just 25 words beginning, I want to be a bride because...
1: I want to be a bride because...
4: Now, please understand, this is not a contest. We merely select the 6 most interesting letters, and our studio audience will then choose the lucky couple. Please mail your letters to Lucky Couple. So until next week, this is Freddie Flip saying wedding bells to you all, and I do mean you all.
1: I want to be a bride because... Come in.
5: It's only me, Professor Kropotkin. Hello, Irma, darling.
1: Oh, Professor, why are you limping?
5: Oh, my room is so dark, I keep falling over everything.
1: Well, why don't you turn on the lights?
5: I can't stand the sight of that place. Irma, where's Janie?
1: Oh, she's out. Oh, Professor, I'm so excited. Can you give me 25 words why a person should get married?
5: No, but I got plenty of words about why you shouldn't. What's it all about, Irma?
1: Well, I have to write a letter. I want to be a bride because, and if they select my letter, I get a refrigerator, a furniture, a vacuum cleaner, everything to make the house perfect.
5: And Al will be your husband?
1: Naturally.
5: This you call perfect?
1: Well, Professor, would you help me write the letter?
5: Help you?
1: Yes, you were once married. What made you get married?
5: A weakness in my character.
1: All you men say that. But wasn't there something that made you feel wonderful in 25 words?
5: Listen, Irma, darling. With my wife, 25 words was just a breathing spell. You know, she once stopped talking for 5 seconds. We all thought she had lockjaw. No, Irma, I refuse to be accessory to this crime. Besides, I have to get back to my room. I'm having a fight with Mrs. O'Reilly.
1: What about?
5: I told her there's mice in my room as big as dogs.
1: Well, what's she doing about it?
5: She wants to charge me extra for running a kennel club. Well, goodbye, Emma. Write your letter and good luck.
1: I want to be a bride because... because it's the only way for a girl to be married. No. I want to be a bride because that's all a girl has to look forward to, and I've been looking so long my 2 eyes are tired. Oh, shucks, that's 26 words. I'll make it just 1 eye. Oh, now let's see. I want to be a bride. I want to be a bride.
0: Hello, honey.
1: I want to be a bride.
0: I want to be one, too, but I don't use up all this paper. Irma, what have you done to my stationery? What are you doing?
1: Oh, Jane, did you ever hear of a program called Lucky Couple?
0: Yeah. Yeah, you mean the one in which you write in why you want to be a bride in 25 words, and if you're the lucky couple, they furnish your home for you?
1: Yes, and, oh, Jean, I'm not good at it. Would you write the letter for me?
0: Well, honey, do you really think if Al got all those things, he'd marry you?
1: Of course.
0: You know, it would be very interesting to find out what Al would do if his back were against the wall. Okay, sweetie, all right, I'll write your letter for you.
1: Oh, Jane, no girl ever had a better friend.
0: Uh-huh.
1: And I'll get Al in the mood by making him a wonderful dinner tonight.
0: Well, Irma, I know the way to a man's heart is through his stomach, but are you sure you know the road? I mean, well, you know, you very seldom cook.
1: Oh, I know, but I think this is a time to start, and I've been memorizing a recipe. I'm going to the store right now.
0: To buy what?
1: The white of an egg. The ones we have here, they won't do. They all have a yellow center.

0: the three of us have just finished the first dinner Irma ever cooked, and I must say I am positively speechless. Not only did Irma look adorable, but she made a dinner that was fit for a king. And Al ate it like a king. King Henry VIII. And then for dessert, she served those cute little Chinese fortune cookies. But she'd removed the original prophecies and replaced them with little slips of paper, which read, "If you don't get married right away, you'll drop dead." Oh, it's a subtle kid, that Irma. But if she can get Al to agree to marry her this way or any other way, it's okay by me. I'll be happy to write the letter if she can get Al to say the word. Honey.
1: Yes, Jane?
0: You know, I simply must tell you that was the most delicious dinner I've ever eaten. Right, Al?
2: Oh, the best.
1: Oh, thank you, Al. I'm glad to hear you say that because I realize how important cooking is in marriage. You see, married people eat twice as much as single people because there's two of them.
2: Wait a minute, Irma. Did you invite me to this dinner so I'd propose?
1: Yes, Al.
2: Well, chicken, I don't think that's fair of you. I should at least have been given the right to choose my food.
1: What do you mean, Al?
2: Well, any guy about to walk the last mile always has the right to pick his own menu.
0: Look, Al, you can stall Irma, but you can't stall me. Now, there's a chance. It may be slim, but it's a chance for you and Irma to win all the things necessary to furnish a home.
2: How?
0: Well, I'm going to write a letter for Irma in 25 words why she wants to be a bride and send it to the Lucky Couple program.
2: Can't be done.
0: Why not?
2: Well, what would you write about? I mean, naturally, you'd write that Irma wants to be a bride because she's met a nice guy, a man of sterling character, a gentleman, a deep thinker. You know, personally, I don't think you can do me justice in 25 words.
0: If she does win, will you go through with it?
2: You know, Jane, if you worked half as hard on Richard as you do on me, you'd have been married 10 years ago.
0: Look, now, Al, you're the one that Irma wants, and I want to see her happy. Now, what do you say?
2: Well, putting it like that, there's only one man who can advise me.
1: Who, Al?
2: Who else but... Hello, Joe. Al, got a problem. Irma and I are going on a radio program. Huh? No, Joe, not it pays to be ignorant. Now, this is called the Lucky Couple Program, dedicated to making happy marriages. Joe, want to ask you a personal question. What do you think of marriage? Uh-huh. Uh-huh. Uh-huh. Mm-hmm. You love it, you think it's a wonderful institution, you think it's swell, and it's the best thing... Oh, your wife is sitting on your lap and she sends her regards, too. Gotcha, Joe. Goodbye. Man's no help, he's trapped himself.
0: Well, Al, what do you say?
2: Okay, you write the letter and I'll go through with it.
0: I finally got the letter out. I believe I rewrote it 18 times because every time I tried to describe Al, I was sure it wouldn't go through the mails. So I just kept playing around till I got 25 words that seemed to make a little sense, and I signed Irma's name and I sent it off. Well, you can imagine what Irma's been going through since then. Every morning, Irma's been running downstairs to meet the mailman. She brings him little cookies. Once, I believe, I overheard her asking him if he had any socks that needed darning. Then she comes up and she waits by the phone. Once the phone rang at the same time that the mailman knocked, and it was as close

0: overheard her asking him if he had any socks that needed darning. Then she comes up and she waits by the phone. Once the phone rang at the same time that the mailman knocked, and it was as close as Irma ever came to doing a split. Well, this has just been going on for days, and I don't think I can take it much longer. Honey.
1: Yes, Jane.
0: Look, why don't you just forget about that lucky couple program? I'm sure that if you'd won, you would have been notified by now.
1: Oh, vacuum cleaners, refrigerators, washing machines. No wonder couples don't have many children today. They spend all their time in hardware stores. Oh, maybe that's a milkman with a special. Come in.
2: Hiya, chicken.
1: Oh, it's you, Al.
2: No news today from the program, huh?
1: No, Al, I guess we're just not the kind of people who get things easy. We can only get them by working for them.
2: Chicken, don't be vicious. Hey, maybe the letter Jane wrote wasn't good enough. Huh?
0: Now, listen, Al, I made such a gentleman out of you in that letter, your own family would take you back.
1: Well, what's the use? Let's not spill milk on each other and cry. Take me to a movie.
2: Okay, chicken, get your hat.
0: Hello? Who? Irma Peterson. Yeah, Irma, it's for you.
1: Thanks. Hello? Yes, this is Irma Peterson. Who is this? Lucky couple program? I did? Oh, thank you. Oh, Al, they liked the letter. Yes? Oh, sure, we'll come to your studio. And believe me, I'm so happy I'll tell all my friends to eat the dog biscuits you advertise. Oh, I mean, goodbye.
2: Jacob, we did it. Hey, you know, it'll feel kind of nice being married.
0: Now, listen, Al, you haven't won yet. You still have to appear on the program and compete with the five other couples, you know.
2: Five other couples?
1: Yes, Al, they ask us questions. But I'm not worried. You always know what to do in an emergency. Like the time in the restroom when you didn't have any money.
2: Oh, that was... that was nothing.
1: Well, not everyone would have known how to get amnesia so fast.
3: Hello, Jane.
0: Hello, Richard. What a pleasant surprise.
3: Thank you. Hello, Irma. Al?
2: Hi.
3: Say, you two look kind of excited.
0: Oh, Irma and Al are going to be on that lucky couple radio program tonight. You know, where the winners receive a house completely furnished?
3: Oh, yes. I've heard it many times.
1: I bet if you and Jane went on, you'd win.
3: Yes, I suppose.
1: Oh, I know Jane wouldn't mind marrying you. She told me so many times.
0: Irma...
1: Well, Jane, you did, and even in your sleep...
0: Irma, don't you think you better go? You and Al will be late.
2: Yeah, that's right, chicken. We better hurry. Come on.
3: We'll listen in.
1: Gee, Jane, I wish it was television, and then I'd be able to see you, and I wouldn't be nervous.
0: How's that again? Oh, never mind. The only thing I can say is good luck, honey, and we'll be sitting here pulling for you.
1: Thanks, Jane.
2: Come on, chicken. Take my arm, baby. Who knows? Pretty soon, you may be Mrs. Al.
1: Gee, Al, I wonder how the other couples are making out.
2: Don't worry about them, chicken. We'll be called into the studio next. Now, we got to make a good impression so we get the most applause.
1: Well, I'm awful nervous.
2: Yeah, just control yourself and answer the questions.
1: What do they usually ask?
2: Well, they'll ask your age. You say 22.
1: 22.
2: Then they'll want to know how many children we would like. You say 3 or 4.
1: 3 or 4.
2: Then they ask you why you picked me to be your husband. Now, here you got to lay it on thick, because they like it romantic.
1: Well, what do I say?
2: Oh, gooey stuff. Like, I got the habits of Lincoln, the charm of Casanova, the smile of Mona Lisa, and I'm built like an ox.
1: The habits of Lincoln, the charm of Casanova, smile of Mona Lisa, and built like an ox.
2: You got it?
1: Got it.
4: All right, folks, come in the studio. Your interview is next.
5: Well, ladies and gentlemen, you have just heard our fourth couple, and here are the next contestants. Let's give them a great big hand, huh? That's it. That's fine. Thank you.
0: Richard, will you turn the radio up a little more? I want to be sure to hear everything.
3: All right, Jane.
5: And now, folks, for our next lucky couple. Miss, I see your name is Irma Peterson. Your age?
1: 3 or 4.
5: What?
1: I'm just a little nervous.
5: Well, now, don't be nervous. Just relax. After all, there are only 15 million people listening to you. Now, tell us, when you marry this gentleman at your side, how many children would you like to have?
1: 22. I'm getting everything backwards.

0: Now, just take your time, miss, because this is the important question.
1: I think I'm ready for this one.
0: Good. Now, tell our audience why you selected this young man as the man of your dreams.
1: Well, he has the smile of an ox, the habits of Casanova, and he's built like Mona Lisa. Oh, what's the matter, Al? Oh, I know I left out Lincoln.
0: Thank you. Thank you very much. Next contestants, please.
1: But, mister, don't you want to ask me any more
0: questions? Next contestants, please.
2: Oh, poor Irma. Oh, and she tried so hard. Richard, why didn't Al talk? You know, he knows that Irma gets excited. Oh, I'll have an unhappy girl on my hands tonight.
3: Say, I think I see them coming up the street now.
2: How do you know it's Irma now?
3: Well, the fellow is walking on the inside.
2: That's them. Well, I better try and cheer her up some way. Put the radio on, huh? Get some music.
4: And now, ladies and gentlemen, for our pot of cash feature. If you're home when we call your phone number, all you have to do is answer the phone and we give you $10,000. There goes the wheel. The first name is Irma Peterson, and we're ringing her now.
2: Irma Peterson? Yes, they're ringing us.
1: Hello, Jane.
2: Answer the phone. Answer the phone, Irma. It's a radio show, and they want to give you...
1: Nothing doing. They made a fool of me once tonight. They won't do it again. I'm going to bed. Good night.
4: Well, I'm sorry you weren't in, Miss Peterson. Sorry you weren't in.
2: And you know, even when she is in, there's nobody home. When you're dealing with my friend, Irma.
5: Last trip, did you discover what the Earth people eat? They eat a great many of these. They peel them with their metal knives. Boil them for 20 of their minutes. Then they smash them all to bits.
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16: I don't care, Oliver, if Homer did buy another car. 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
17: It needs paint.
16: Okay, paint it.
18: But it rattles, Mom.
16: Then we'll fix the rattles.
17: Do you know how much it costs to fix the rattles in the engine?
16: Oliver Anderson, you'll just be satisfied with the car we have.
17: Don't raise your voice.
16: Who's raising their voice?
18: Uh-oh, here we go again, folks.

0: And now let's visit the Anderson family. This whole thing started when Oliver heard that Homer Meister, the man next door, had bought a new used car. As soon as he heard this, he found 100 things wrong with his own car. But he has a tough audience in Mary, the holder of the purse strings, despite the fact that Junior rather leans toward his father's wishes. Right now, Oliver is over talking to Homer Meister, which only serves to fan the flames of action in Oliver.
1: There she is, Oliver. Hey, ain't she a beauty?
2: How do you get in it?
1: It's a two-door. Martha kind of liked that kind. Of course, I'm more of a top-down man myself.
2: Well, what made you get green? Didn't they have any other color car?
1: Nope, not this model, it didn't. And the fellow who sold it to me, well, he just acted like he didn't care if I bought a car or not. They're fine people.
2: How much you pay for it, or is it a secret?
1: Nope, it ain't. I give him my car and $600 for it.
2: $600 and your car? It's a hold-up.
1: No, tain't no such thing. She purrs like a kitten. You want to get in and see how it sits?
2: No, I'll just listen.
1: Okay. Got one of them push-button starters.
2: Yeah, that's an improvement over the crank.
1: Yep. I'll just turn it over a few times so you can see.
2: Maybe she needs gas.
1: Yeah, got plenty of gas.
3: That's enough.
4: What's that you say?
3: Shut off the motor so we can hear each other.
1: Don't sound loud. Does she?
2: Well, I guess if you stay on the pavement with it, it'll be all right.
1: Yeah. Oh, me. That's a little of the smoke in the car when the river clear up.
2: The motor will be in the car, too, if you race it.
1: What's wrong? You ain't jealous, are you, Oliver?
2: Me? Jealous? Don't be silly. Jealous of what?
1: Oh, me being progressive-like.
2: What's progressive about buying a car when you need it?
1: Well, now, if you want to go down and meet the fellow where I got this, why, he can get you one of them unusual deals.
2: No, I don't think so. If I decide to change my car, I'll shop around a bit, not pick up the first thing they offer me.
5: Are you all here?
2: Yeah, in Homer's garage. What is it?
5: Mom wants you to come home. Oh, hello, Mr. Meister.
1: Well, howdy, son. Hey, seen my new car?
5: It's keen, Mr. Meister.
1: Yeah, you wouldn't know it was a used car, would you?
2: No, I thought you made it yourself.
1: Oh, you hush.
5: I like green, Mr. Meister.
1: Well, no, thanks, sonny. You're coming in when you did kind of makes me feel like the car's all right.
2: Now, look, Homer, I didn't rib the car. I just don't like green is all.
1: Well, it's better than the one I had, anyhow.
5: When are we going to get a different car, Pop?
2: Well, I hadn't given it much thought.
5: Maybe if we just painted ours.
2: No, it's past paint, Junior.
1: Oh, don't run so bad, Oliver.
2: Well, it needs work, of course. Maybe if I run into a good buy someplace, I may deal.
5: Mom's waiting, Pop.
2: Oh, yeah. Well, Homer, thanks for the interview, and I hope you have good luck with it.
1: Yep, hope to.
2: Come on, Junior, let's go. He got stuck with that car. You know that, don't you?
5: Maybe. But, gee, Pop, you make him feel bad.
2: Feel bad? I don't see why.
5: Well, I thought the green was kind of icky, too, but, gee, I wouldn't want to hurt Mr. Meister's feelings.
2: Oh, he's not that sensitive.
5: Are you going to change our car, Pop?
2: Well, it's according to what I can do with your mother.
5: I think she knows that, Pop.
2: Knows what?
5: Oh, I don't know, but she thinks our car is plenty good enough.
2: Look, if Homer can afford a different car, so can we.
5: Oh, I agree with you there, Pop, but Mom's a different person.
2: Now, you leave Mom to me. You run on in. I'll drop over to the drugstore and call this man who buys cars and have him come out and see what he'll do on mine.
6: Is that you, Oliver?
2: Yeah.
6: What did you think of Homer's new used car?
2: Same as you.
6: Oh, now, Oliver, it's really not that bad. Martha was over. She's just thrilled to death with it.
2: That's the first thing they've agreed on for years.
6: But this other car was in pretty bad shape.
2: Yeah, I know. He's right about that. When a car begins to need a lot of repairs, get rid of it.
6: Well, thank goodness ours doesn't act up.
2: Oh, yes, it does.
6: You haven't complained much about it.
2: Okay, Junior. Tell Mom what the kids do when I drive my car past them.
5: They take off their hats, Mom.
2: You see?
6: Take off their hats? Why should they do that?
5: The kids say you should always take your hat off in the presence of old age.
6: Oh, I see.
2: And he didn't make that up, either. I noticed the difference in the way the car runs lately. But I haven't spoken about it.
6: We could have it fixed.
2: I doubt it. It needs paint, rattles like a pair of phony dice, needs tires.
5: It's pretty noisy, too, Mom. Hmm? And the smell of oil keeps getting in the car.
6: Well, why don't you wait till the new cars come out, Oliver?
2: Because I have to have a car now, Mary. Look what I saved. I turn it in, and whoever buys it has to pay for everything.
6: Well, how about the car you buy?
2: That's where smart buying comes in.
6: I see. Well, suppose you show me just what you mean when you say our car's on its last trip.
2: I can't. I left it over to Pete's garage. He said he'd look it over, and if it needed too much, he'd just drive it home and leave it.
6: He's already done that.
2: Hmm?
6: It's in the garage now.
2: It is? And on its own power?
6: I don't know. I wasn't home when he left it.
2: Well, leave it where it is, then. You can see that even Pete gave up on it.
6: Oh, who is this now?
2: Well, maybe it's the man from the used car lot.
6: Well, if it is, it'll be a long trip back for him. Yes?
7: Good evening, miss. I'm Jaime Harrison from Jake, the generous gypsy's used car lot. I'm to look at a clunk.
6: Oh, a clunk? Come in and talk to my husband. Oliver, this man is from Joe's, the generous gypsy.
7: Jake's.
6: Oh, there's a difference?
7: And how? Well, I got a lot of cars to look at, and it ain't our policy to stall a seller. So I'll give you $250 for it.
2: $250? We haven't seen it.
7: Oh, well, if you want to go through all that, I can't offer a dime more than $220. Where's this crate?
6: Crate?
2: That's just the term, Mary. He hasn't even seen the car yet.
7: You'll find that Jake offers the top dollar. And we don't even ask where you got it.
6: We bought it.
7: But you're honest people.
2: You mean everybody doesn't buy them?
7: You'll be surprised how many dishonest people there are.
2: Well, it seems to me those people would buy a car and not pay for it like honest people do.
7: Oh, well, this is a funny world, brother. Well, let's look at the clunk.
2: Clunk? Oh, yes, you mean the car. Come on, it's out in the garage.
7: Now, let's start at the top dollar on this model here. It's a 1934.
6: Late 1934.
7: Tires? Two with tread and a couple of baldies.
2: I was going to get new ones.
7: Well, let the guy who buys it get them. Now, let's see. Does a dog sleep in a car?
6: Dog? We don't have a dog.
7: Upholstery needs cleaning. Paint bad. How's the motor?
2: I use it every day.
7: Motor's in bad shape. Do you owe anything on it?
6: No, it's paid for.
7: Good. Let's see here. Radio?
2: Yeah, it works swell. Get anything on it.
7: Come with the car.
2: Yeah.
7: Yeah, old-fashioned radio. No charge.
6: If the radio isn't worth anything, we'll take it out.
7: No, leave it in, leave it in. It fills up the dash. Now, let's see. Suppose it has an engine?
2: Oh, sure. I'll start it up.
7: No, never mind. I'll just take a look at it.
2: Looks good, doesn't it?
7: Yeah, it needs motor overhaul.
6: We just put new spark plugs in it.
7: Plugs won't help this chariot, miss. Well, do I hear 150?
2: 160.
7: 70.
6: 80.
7: 90. Hey, wait a minute. I'm bidding against myself.
2: I didn't hear 200.
7: Because I didn't say it, mister. Now, look, let's be honest. By the time we install a motor and paint it...
2: Yeah, it does need paint.
7: Of course, we have a system of painting them. Run them through the course and they're dry. Looking like a new car in 2 hours' time.
6: Maybe we should keep it, Oliver. We could have it painted like that. How much would it cost us, honest Hermie?
7: Well, if you had it done, it would be $77.50. With us, we get a rate, $6.95.
2: No. I don't think I'll sell it. I have to get more than 200 for it.
7: Okay. Tell you what you do. You stop in on your way to work and see my boss. Maybe he can do better.
2: Maybe that's sensible.
7: You'll find that Jake the Generous Gypsy is a man of integrity. That's why he stops.
2: Okay. I'll see you later.
7: Okay. Now, don't put me in the middle, though. I'll be looking for you.
2: I'll be seeing you soon.
6: $200 for our car.
2: Don't worry. I'll get more. I'll have Homer take me where he bought his car.
1: Hey, it's right around the corner here, Oliver.
2: You think we'll make it?
1: Well, ain't you sure? I guess I better have them tuned up a bit. They're right nice about things like that.
2: Well, they should be for the kind of money you spent for this.
1: Well, here we are.
2: Gee, this is the Generous Gypsy's place.
1: Yep. I bought it from him because I like the name.
7: Oh. Yeah. Hey, wait a minute, buddy. That's parking for customers only. Get that iron out of here.
1: Me? Well, now, wait a minute, young fella. I'm a customer.
7: Oh, well, that's different. I'll give you 6 bits for it.
1: 6 bits? I just paid $600 for it just today.
7: Well, it's your fault. If you'd have stopped here, you could have picked it up for half that. Oh, hello, Anderson.
2: Hello, Hermie.
7: I told the boss about you. Come on in. He's in a dealing mood.
2: That's fine. You make a deal with him, then. I just listened to one of your deals.
1: Oh, he's just joking, Oliver.
7: Of course I am.
2: Didn't sound like it to me.
7: Look, we get these beats every day. If we listened to them all, we'd go right out of business.
2: Look, Homer bought the car here, paid three prices for it, and wants a slight adjustment made.
7: Wait a minute, bud. Are you a lawyer?
1: Come on, Oliver. Never mind.
7: Are you a lawyer or ain't you?
2: No, I'm not a lawyer. But you can't push an older man around like this.
7: I ain't pushing an old man around. When a guy buys a car from Jake, he's made a buy. He can't come crying around later.
1: Hey, I ain't crying around. And if I was 10 years younger...
7: You'd what?
1: Well, maybe 20.
2: Now, look, Hermie, don't get pushy. If you want to push someone around, you push someone your own age.
7: Meaning who?
2: Meaning me.
7: That's what I thought you said. You asked for it, Bob.
1: You better get up, Oliver. The folks are looking at you. Mm.

0: Now, back to the Anderson family. Oliver Anderson had a little difficulty with the buyer at Jake the Generous Gypsy's used car lot when the man started pushing Homer Meister, Oliver's neighbor. At Oliver's invitation, the buyer turned on Oliver, which, of course, eliminates any deal Oliver might have made with him. Mary Anderson has waited for word from Oliver, and not hearing from him, is about to start out to sell the car herself.
1: Hurry, Junior. Slip on your jacket. We'll drive down and see what we can do with selling the car.
2: Maybe Pop's already made a deal, Mom.
1: Well, if he has, it's a secret. I don't want him to sell it for $200. I think we can do better.
2: Okay, Mom. I'll be right with you. I know where the used car lots are.
1: I'll keep the car before I'll accept $200 for it. Now, if you're ready, let's go make a sale.
2: Now, take it easy, Mom. The lots are right in this block.
1: Yes, so I see. Isn't that the Generous Gypsy's lot across the street?
2: Yeah, and a place to park, too, Mom. Pull in. We'll walk over.
1: There we are.
2: Gee, there's a lot of used car lots along here, Mom.
1: So I see. Come on, get out.
3: Good afternoon, ma'am. Want to sell your car?
1: I think it's already sold.
3: Oh, we can top any price you've had. Fair Play Farnham will not be outbid. Hello, Sonny.
4: Hello.
1: My husband was going to see about selling it to Jake, the Generous Gypsy.
3: That crook, why, he don't know what generous means.
1: Well, of course, I'm only interested in getting the most for the car.
3: Well, you park right in front of the right place, ma'am. Come in the office and you'll go out with the top dollar.
5: Oliver Anderson speaking.
6: Oliver, I just sold the car.
5: You did?
6: Mm-hmm.
5: Gee, I wish you'd have waited till I went with you, Mary. You know how they shortchange a woman.
6: They didn't shortchange me, darling. I just put a check for $400 in the bank.
5: $400? You didn't sell the garage with the car, did you?
6: I did not. Junior and I have been looking over some of the cars, and, well, I'm sorry now. We sold ours.
5: Well, don't commit yourself on anything. I'll get out of this jute mill early and see if I can pick up a good buy.
6: Well, Junior and I'll go on home after we buy a few things.
5: Okay. If I find something good, I'll drive it home.
6: But be careful what you buy, Oliver, and be sure you buy from an old, reliable dealer.
5: I'd like to see anyone take me on a car deal. Now, don't you worry.
6: You're shopping with $400 and tell me not to worry?
5: Well, then I won't buy anything till you see it. So long.
6: You know how they try to sell you something in a hurry.
5: Yeah, I know. I'll tell them I'm just looking. Goodbye.
3: How do you do, sir? Find something you like.
5: No. I'm just looking around a bit. We sold our car this afternoon.
3: Oh, then you've come to the right place. There's no high-powered salesmanship at Fair Play Farnham's.
5: That's the way I like it.
3: Now, if you step this way, we'll see what we can do.
5: I'm just looking.
3: That's all right. Now, let's see. Are you married?
5: What's that got to do with it?
3: Any children?
5: One.
3: Oh. Then you'd like a sedan. Now, over here, I have an excellent buy in an Essex.
5: Now, wait a minute. Let's not go back that far.
3: Oh, it's the condition of a car that counts.
5: I don't want an Essex.
3: How much do you want to spend?
5: Not any more than I have to.
3: I see. Now, over there is a good, clean, mechanically good Piercello. Good, heavy road car and built like a battleship.
5: And steers like one.
3: Too big, huh? Well, I know more now what you want. Let's go over there.
5: And to save you time and myself, don't show me any unless they have starters and electric lights.
3: I'm just showing you what we have.
5: How much is that black car there?
3: That black one?
5: Mm-hmm.
3: Oh, yes, the black one. Oh, that's a 35 in perfect shape, just gone over in our own shops. We give a 10-hour guarantee on that one.
5: Yeah, but how much?
3: Well, I can let you have that for $1,650.
5: $1,650?
3: Mm-hmm.
5: It's sold new for $900.
3: Can you buy a new one?
5: Well, you got me. No. But are you allowed to ask that much?
3: Oh, come now. Don't be naive. You know how things are today?
5: I'm beginning to learn.
3: However, I did take in a fairly clean 34 Rolo 6 this afternoon. It's in the paint shop now. Be ready in about 10 minutes. Maybe you'd like that.
5: Well, that sounds more like it. I just sold a 34 Rolo 6.
3: Oh, then you know what a lot of service you'll get out of it.
5: Mine was in pretty bad shape.
3: Well, you did the right thing. When they get in bad shape, sell them and let someone else spend the money on them.
5: Okay, let's look at it.
3: Well, we're about ready to close now, but if you like, I'll stick around a few minutes and wrap it up for you.
5: Well, now, don't change your routine.
3: Oh, no, no, no. It's no bother at all. You can see it anyhow.
4: Hey, Oliver.
5: Huh?
4: Oh, boy, gee, am I glad to see you.
5: What's wrong with you, Homer? What are you doing down here?
4: Well, there won't be nothing but my car, and Marthy's mighty unhappy. And you know something?
5: What?
4: You can't get home.
5: Well, stick around a few minutes. I'll tow you home if everything comes out all right.
3: Want to trade it in on a good one?
4: Nope. Shucks, I just bought it yesterday from Jake, the generous gypsy.
3: Every time anyone mentions a deal with that outfit, it's bad news.
5: Well, sit down over there, Homer. I'll be with you in a few minutes.
4: Okay.
3: Now, if you'll sign right here, Mr. Anderson, you can take the car with you.
5: Swell.
3: And you're getting a good deal, let me tell you. It isn't often I cut $150 for anyone.
5: I see. Now, this calls for $850.
3: And $35 for the radio.
5: Yeah, but it's an old radio like the one I had.
3: The old ones are better than the new ones.
5: Either.
3: And then the $50 for the two new white sidewalls.
5: Oh, well, just add it up. Homer's waiting for me to tow him.

0: inside. Hey, Oliver! What are you stopping for?
1: Homer, I'm a dead duck.
0: What's the matter? You mean you can't make it?
1: Look, if you make one crack about that car, I'll leave you right here on the boulevard. I've pulled you around corners, through alleys, and up hills. And now you'll be happy to hear my clutch is out.
0: Well, doggone it, don't blame me. I'm right sorry, Oliver. I'll just call Pete's garage. Maybe he can help us.
1: Well, go ahead and call him. I'll watch the car till you get back. I don't know how I'm going to explain this at home. Yeah, you think this car will run now, Pete?
2: I'm sure it needed those new points. And his coil was weak. Try it now. Step on the starter and see what happens.
1: Well, there she goes.
2: All that'll do the trick. Have Homer bring it in tomorrow, and I'll go over it again.
1: Okay, now, what about my car?
2: You'll need a new clutch.
1: A new clutch?
2: That's right. Probably get out of it for around $60.
1: Oh, that's fine. But how am I going to get it home?
2: Well, have Homer tow you. It'll make it.
1: Oh, okay, Pete. And thanks.
3: Do you see your father coming, Junior?
4: Nope. The bus just stopped, but he didn't get off.
3: Well, I hope he didn't stop and buy some rattletrap car.
4: Oh, he wouldn't do that, Mom. Pop knows a lot about cars.
3: Just the same, you don't know what they've done to them.
4: Hey, Mom, come here quick. Here comes Pop.
3: What's so exciting about it?
4: He's got two cars, Mom. Tied together.
3: Oh, no. That's all we need.
4: Turning into the driveway. Oh, I see now. He's pushing Homer's car.
3: Well, of all things, treating a new car that way.
4: Gee, Mom, it's sure a beauty. Green.
3: Oh, no, not green.
4: Come on out, Mom. Let's look at it.
3: Oh.
1: Unhook the rope, Homer, now, and back it up a bit.
0: Oh, well, now, don't be in such a hurry. We got all night. I know I have. Martha's a good woman. Looks like I'm going to have to sleep out again tonight.
4: Gee, Pop, it's sure keen. Almost new, isn't it?
1: Oh, hello, Junior. Yeah, that's pretty clean.
3: Why, Oliver, almost like our other car.
1: Yeah, I know it. Back it up a bit, Homer.
0: Well, all right, now get the family back out of the way.
1: Okay, Fakes. Okay, now stand back, stand back. Homer's not too sure of himself.
0: All right, everybody, stand clear.
1: Hold it, hold it, hold it!
3: Oh, Oliver, look at the car.
1: Oh, I'm too sick, Mary.
4: Gee, Pop, the whole front end.
1: I know it, I know it.
0: Now look at my fenders.
1: Your fenders? You shouldn't be allowed in a car.
0: Oh, is that so?
1: Yeah.
0: That's what I get for trying to help a buddy.
1: You help a buddy? That's how I tore the clutch out, helping you.
3: Oh, no, you didn't do that, Oliver.
1: Yeah.
0: Well, if that's the way you feel when I'm just trying to help, you can pay for my fenders, Dag Nebbia.
1: I'll pay for nothing, and now you get that iron out of my driveway.
4: Gee, Pop, Mr. Meister is sure mad at you.
1: Well, let him be mad.
4: And Mom isn't happy either, Pop.
1: I can't help it. A person can only do so much.
4: What are you going to do with it, Pop?
1: Well, Pete'll be here in a minute to give me an estimate.
4: Mom thinks you should have waited and picked out a car with her.
1: Sometimes I wish I had.
2: Wow, you got her home all right, eh?
1: Oh, yeah. Well, hiya, Pete. Yeah, we got it home. Take a look at it and tell me what it'll cost to fix it up, will you?
2: How come you got rid of your other car?
1: Well, it needed too much work on it.
2: Work? Why, I put a new coil in it, adjusted the spark plug's gap, ran like a new car.
1: It did? You mean it was okay?
2: Why, sure. Ran like a top.
1: Oh,
2: well, we all do things different, I guess.
1: Yeah.
2: I'll look her over.
1: You didn't hear what he said, did you, Homer, Junior?
4: I didn't hear a word, Pop.
1: Good. How does it look under the hood, Pete?
2: You say you traded off your car?
1: Yeah, why?
2: Either you're kidding me or you should have had your head gone over.
1: You mean I should have kept it?
2: Kept it? You've still got it.
1: You mean this? This is my car?
2: It sure is. Same tape as on the wire I put on. Mm-hmm. And that crack plug on number 3.
4: But this one's green, Pop.
1: Look, Junior, you didn't hear that either. Now, suppose you run on in and keep real still about all this.
4: Okay, Pop, but if Mom finds out, oh, brother.
1: Yeah. Look, Pete, you take it down to the shop and put it in good condition. If you don't mention this to anyone, I'll see that you get Homer's work, too, and he'll have plenty, believe me.
2: Okay, I'll tour in the morning.
1: Swell, and mail the bill to me at the office. Hmm?
4: He can fix it for us, Mom.
3: I hope so. I know how worried your father is.
4: You do?
3: I should think he would be, too.
4: What's happened, Mom?
3: You'll promise not to say a word if I tell you.
4: I promise.
3: Well, we have to keep it a secret. If Oliver ever thought we knew, I'm afraid he'd leave town.
4: What happened, Mom? I won't say a word to help me.
3: Okay. Is the door closed?
4: Yeah. What is it?
3: Do you know what your father did?
4: Not everything.
3: Well, he didn't know that the car he just bought's the same one I sold.
4: Gee, Mom, are you sure?
3: Mm-hmm, of course I am. I remember that torn place on the running board and that bent taillight. That green paint didn't fool me.
4: Then you aren't peeved, Mom?
3: Of course not. After all, he should have gone to an old, established, reputable dealer. You know, I just thought of something. I've been wanting some new clothes for a long time now. And I think now is the time to get them.

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Others in the cast were George Peroni and Doug Young. Music by Gordon Kibbe, sound effects by Ray Erlenborn, and your announcer is Ken Peters. The Anderson Family is a Hollywood Broadcasters production, transcribed in Hollywood.

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3: From Hollywood, California, we bring you the Smiths of Hollywood. Hello, ladies and gentlemen. Greetings from the Smiths. Portrayed, as usual, by people like Jan Ford as daughter Bumps.
4: Mom, do all married people quarrel?
3: Brenda Marshall as Nancy Smith.
5: Of course not, dear. Some couples just quit speaking to each other.
3: Harry Von Zell as Bill Smith.
6: Well, you never know. Marriage is a lottery, with everyone playing to win.
7: Yes, marriage is a lottery, William. But unfortunately, you can't tear up the ticket if you lose.
3: And that was Arthur Treacher as Uncle Cecil from England. And, as if that weren't enough to further clutter up our story tonight, we have Paramount's handsome leading man, William Holden, who will play his most difficult role, William Holden. So, fasten your safety belts and stick with us for a different half hour of radio, as introduced by the music of Charles Hathaway. But first, a word from our sponsor.

0: Well, friends, it's too late to escape now. Here they are, the Smiths of Hollywood. Meet, first of all, Nancy Smith.
1: Hi, everybody. Remember that saying, "Oh, what a tangled web we weave when first we practice to deceive"? Well, yesterday I really wove myself a net. And none of it was really my fault. I was driving down Hollywood Boulevard yesterday when... It really wasn't my fault. The man who bumped into me, William Holden, you know, the movie star, said that it wasn't my fault. But my husband says I'm Hollywood's worst fender bender, and I knew he wouldn't believe me. So I took the car to a garage and left it to be fixed without letting my husband know about it. Well, what a mess that started, brother. Normally, if I want the car, Bill's glad to take a bus to work. But never depend on a husband for the...

0: Nancy, have you seen the car keys?
1: The car keys? Did you say the car keys, dear?
0: That's what I like about this house. It has a built-in echo. Yes. That's what I said, the car keys.
1: Oh, the car keys. No, I haven't seen the car keys.
0: You haven't? Well, they're probably in the car.
1: No, I'm sure they're not in the car, darling. Don't be ridiculous.
0: What is ridiculous about the car keys being in the car?
1: Well, it's just ridiculous, that's all. Anyway, you shouldn't have to walk clear out to the garage just because I can't remember where I put the car keys.
0: Nancy Smith, did you lose the car keys?
1: Well, of course I didn't lose them. They're probably in the car. I'll go look.
0: Well, you don't need to. After all, I'm the one who needs the car keys, and I can go...
1: Car keys, car keys. Do you have to keep on saying car keys? Honest to heaven, you'll drive me mad.
0: Nancy, what on earth is the matter with you this morning? You're acting just like you did 3 months before Bumps was born.
1: And you're acting just like you did after Bumps was born.
0: Oh, I... Darling, are you trying to tell me something?
1: Oh, well, what could I possibly be trying to tell you?
0: Well?
1: I just don't want to talk about car keys. It doesn't mean I'm going to have a baby just because I don't want to talk about car keys.
0: All right, all right. I won't mention car keys.
1: Bill!
0: Nancy, dear, listen. On a little metal ring is a little metal object which fits the ignition lock on the dashboard of the you-know-what. Now, do you know where the little metal ring with the little metal object is?
1: Bill, why don't you walk to the office today?
0: Walk?
1: Well, of course you'd have to stand up to do it.
0: Well, Nancy, I know how to walk.
1: Well, it'll do you good. You know, it'll take off some of that weight.
0: Oh.
1: Well, look, under your chin.
0: I can't see you. Well, there's nothing under my chin.
1: There is, too. And your stomach. Look at your stomach. And, Bill, you sit too much.
0: Now, Nancy, that's hitting below the belt.
1: Well, as a matter of fact, darling, I meant to ask if I could have the car today.
0: Oh, now I'm beginning to see through this conversational smog.
1: I don't see what's so unreasonable about me having the car for a change.
0: Who said anything about it being unreasonable?
1: Honestly, you think I ask for the car every day.
0: Nancy, dear, listen, ordinarily you can have the car any time you want it, but today I have to drive out to Pasadena.
1: What if I have to go to Glendale?
0: Well, why do you have to go to Glendale?
1: Well, who said I was going to Glendale?
0: You did. Didn't you? I give up. I don't know.
1: Well, anyhow, it isn't as if I went to Glendale every day.
0: Well, Gabriel's teeth, Nancy. Go to Glendale. Take the car. I'm licked.
1: Oh, Bill, you're so understanding.
0: Yeah.
1: I got lipstick on you.
0: Mm-hmm. Women, I'll never understand it. Now, how do I get to Pasadena? Have to get the Los Angeles map out of the car.
1: Bill, if you mention car once more, I'm going to scream.
0: Nancy, you know, there's something about you I adore.
1: What is it, darling?
0: Maybe you can tell me. I don't know. Can't understand any part of it. Why are you going to Glendale?
1: Stop harping on Glendale. I didn't ask you why you were going to Pasadena.
0: Okay. If you want to have secrets, I won't mention the subject again. You, going to take Bumps to Glendale?
2: Did you call me, Pop?
0: I was talking to your mother. Nancy, I asked you a question.
1: I heard you.
0: Well, are you going to take Bumps?
1: No, I'm not going to take Bumps. Bill, we're not getting anything settled this way. Hadn't you better get started?
0: Oh, all right.
2: Don't mind me. Finish your quarrel. Who's taking me where?
0: Bumps, listen, after what I've just gone through, I advise you not to ask any questions.
1: Yes, darling, there are a lot of things you'll never understand till you're married.
0: You said it. Even then, there are a lot of things you'll never understand. If I recall, this whole business started over some car keys.
2: Ow!
0: Little metal objects. Oh, well, I guess no marriage is perfect. Goodbye, Mrs. Smith. Maybe I'll stay in Pasadena. Would serve you right.
1: Well, I'll walk to the bus stop with you, Mr. Smith. Bumps, you can get breakfast for Uncle Cecil this morning. You might as well start learning now.

0: child, what on earth are you doing with those eggs?
1: Huh? Oh, poaching them. I'm sorry, I was thinking about divorce.
0: You're not supposed to poach eggs in the coffee pot. Now, look, the toast is on fire. Where's your mind, child?
1: Uncle Cecil, if they break up, what would become of me?
0: Are you talking about the eggs?
1: It just proves you can never tell. They seem so happy with each other.
0: How can an egg be happy with another egg?
1: I suppose if they get a divorce, I'll get dragged through the papers.
0: What are you talking about?
1: Mom and Pop. You missed the scene at breakfast.
0: What scene?
1: I guess in the settlement, Mom's getting the car. Neither of them seem to want me very much.
0: Child, you're driveling. Tend to your toast. Are you trying to heat the house with that bread?
1: Divorce isn't funny, and you know who it hurts the most. The child.
0: Yes, you've been seeing too many bad movies. Your parents are perfectly happy together.
1: Oh, you don't know Hollywood. I've seen this happen in lots of homes. You know Jimmy, for instance.
0: You mean that vile little monster who rides a bicycle?
1: Oh, but don't blame Jimmy. He's a product of a divorced family. He's had four fathers already.
0: Oh, really? So that's how you Americans get those four fathers you're always boasting about. I say, did you hear that? That was rather good, Watts. Oh, yeah.
1: Poor Daddy's already. And now his mother's on the prowl again.
0: On the prowl again? Well, what we need is a Margaret Sanger to teach parent control. Bumps, whatever put this foolish notion in your head?
1: It's not a foolish notion, Uncle Cecil. When they left this morning, they were hardly speaking. Mom even screamed. And Daddy said something about moving to Pasadena. I suppose he'll sell the house.
0: Sell the house, child? Are you sure? Why, this might be a real tragedy.
1: Well, that's what I've been trying to tell you. And you know who suffers in the divorce.
0: Yes, a real tragedy. If they break up and sell the house, child, think what will become of me.
1: Uncle Cecil, you and I will make out somehow.
0: Are you suggesting I will be left to take care of you? Ooh, what a dreadful, what an utterly dreadful idea.
1: But Uncle Cecil, honest.
0: I don't care to discuss it. I'd even rather hear the wireless than any more of your nonsense.
1: Uncle Cecil, you can't escape your problems by running away.
0: Quiet, child.
2: As predicted by your favorite radio columnist 5 years ago, Lassie will not have her fur dyed for the new Technicolor picture, The Bark of Triumph. And now, for my award of the week. This week, my award goes to myself for fearlessly exposing the fact that there is a hotbed of Republicans right here in Hollywood. And now, exclusive gossip of the star. It's a quiet week in Hollywood. Only 25 divorces. Cynthia Glamour and her husband, Mr. Cynthia Glamour, after 47 years of marriage, have decided to call it quits. As this reporter has been telling you, it's the old story, marriage versus career. It just couldn't last. I'll be back with another exclusive story after a word from our sponsor.

0: more thrilling news of Hollywood divorces.
1: Ooh, what a dismal program. Nothing but divorces.
2: But Uncle Cecil, you shouldn't have turned off the radio. Maybe he was going to mention Mom and Pa.
1: You really have a warped little mind, haven't you? I tell you, your parents are perfectly happy together. Why, what would become of me? I tell you, they're happy. They've got to be.

0: course, I had no idea of what was going on in Bumps' mind. I was too worried about how to keep Bill from finding out about the car. And after the way I bungled things at breakfast, it was too late to admit the truth. So I decided to telephone Bill Holden and ask him if he'd come over and explain to my husband that it really wasn't my fault. What a mistake that was.
1: Mom, I want to talk to you.
0: Just a moment, darling. I'm on the phone. Did you get enough breakfast, Uncle Cecil?
2: Oh, yes, if you can call charcoal breakfast.
1: Mom, could I speak to you?
0: I'm phoning, Bumps. Hello? Is Mr. William Holden there? Oh, I didn't recognize your voice. This is Nancy Smith. Yes, that's what I was calling about. I just didn't have the courage to tell Bill. Oh, he'd blame me for the whole thing. I just can't hide it from him any longer. Hmm? Oh, no, he doesn't suspect a thing so far.
1: There, Uncle Cecil. Now do you believe me?
0: He's bound to find out sooner or later, and you know how husbands are about these things.
2: You see, the child is right. Where are you going, Bumps?
1: Oh, it doesn't matter, does it? Nothing matters now.
0: Well, I was wondering if you could come over and tell him how it all happened. I suppose it is cowardly of me.
3: Wait, child, I'll go with you.
2: I hope you're not considering anything rash.
1: They seem like such happy parents. Now I suppose I'll grow up twisted.
2: Yeah. What duplicity pretending to be happy. I say, child, where are you going at such a clip?
1: I'm going to talk to Mr. Holden. He ought to be ashamed of himself. I'll bet his wife, Brenda Marshall, doesn't know anything about this.
2: Oh, dear, oh, dear. I don't know about you, dear, but I'm going off to by myself and think.
1: Think, huh? If I need you, I'll call you at the Rosebud Bar and Grill.
2: Ooh, what a vile child. Oh, I pity the man who marries you.

0: Hello there. Little girl, what can I do for you?
1: I am here to have a confidential talk with Mr. Holden. Is he here?
0: Well, I'm Bill Holden. Now, who are you?
1: She hadn't told you she had a daughter? I'm her daughter.
0: Oh, wait a minute. Whose daughter?
1: I am the daughter of Nancy Smith. Does that mean anything to you?
0: Oh, yes. Well, you're almost as charming as your mother. Won't you come in and have a drink? I mean, lemonade?
1: No, thank you. This is a situation that calls for clear heads. Mr. Holden, we have to be adult about this.
0: All right, I'm game for anything once. Now, how do we start?
1: Mr. Holden, if your mother was in love with another man and you were the child that would get twisted, what would you do?
0: Maybe we'd better have a lemonade.
1: Well, I mean, this child loves her mother and her father both. But there's another man coming between them.
0: Now, look, I'm afraid I've lost you. Maybe if we don't be quite so adult about this, we'll understand each other better.
1: And this man is a married man himself. Probably even his wife doesn't know about this. Doesn't that make this man a heel?
0: Well, he sounds like a heel to me.
1: I see, Mr. Holden, that we understand each other.
0: Well, that's good. Now, do you want a lemonade?
1: Whose bicycle is that?
0: Well, that's my daughter's bicycle.
1: You have a daughter? You should be ashamed of yourself.
0: Well, I have three children.
1: You ought to be even more ashamed of yourself.
0: Well, say, you know, you're a peculiar child. What's your father like?
1: It's about time you ask about my father. He's honest and straightforward and dependable and cheerful with a violent temper.
0: Well, Nancy didn't tell me about that. That's going to make things difficult.
1: If I were you, I'd forget the whole thing and stay home where I belong.
0: Oh, I can't do that. I promised your mother I'd come over tonight.
1: Oh, no. Papa's going to be home tonight.
0: That's why I'm coming over, to explain everything.
1: Well, I got to admit one thing. You're brave.
0: Now, why should your father get all upset by a little thing like this? It could happen to anybody.
1: Wow, you are brave, but you're still a heel.
0: Well, I'm sorry you feel that way. But look, since we're both going over to your house, would you like to play here this afternoon and ride back to your house in my car later?
1: No, thank you.
0: Oh, don't trust me, huh? Well, I can't say that I blame you after what happened to your mother yesterday.
1: Mr. Holden, even when you're being adult, there are some things one just doesn't talk about.

0: Nancy, darling. Oh, hello, Bumps.
1: Hello, Father.
0: Hello, Father. Well, listen to daughter. Where's your mother?
1: I think Mother's in her room dressing up.
0: Dressing up for what?
1: Father, Mr. Holden is coming over tonight. Doesn't that say anything to you?
0: Mm-hmm. It says that Mr. Holden is coming over. Why is he coming over?
1: Poor Father. I want you to know that I think you're a wonderful father.
0: Well, thank you, Bumps. Gosh, with company coming, guess we'll be having cocktails, huh? That is, if Uncle Cecil has left us anything. Uncle Cecil! Uncle Cecil!
2: Yes, William?
0: Where are the martini making?
2: Oh, they're up in my room. I'll go and get them for you.
1: And furthermore, Father, I like you much better than I do Mr. Holden, even if he is a movie star.
0: Well, that's not... Wait a minute. I don't know Bill Holden. I didn't know anyone around here knew him.
1: Poor Father.
0: What is this poor father routine? What is that for?
1: You are a nice man. So trusting and innocent. I can see why Mother didn't have the heart to tell you.
0: Oh, Bumps, honestly, sometimes you're as baffling as your mother. Was that the doorbell?
1: Well, I think I'd better answer
0: it. No, I'll get it. Cecil, hurry up with the martini making.
3: Oh, hello. I'm Bill Holden.
0: Oh, I'm Bill Smith. We've been expecting you. Come on in.
3: Thanks, I will.
0: I was just about to stir up a cocktail. Can I drop your name in?
3: Oh, fine, fine.
0: Good.
3: Nice place you have here.
2: Well, here's the making, William. Nothing like a good drink for an occasion like this. Nancy will be down in a moment.
0: All right, I'll tend to the cocktails. Oh, Uncle Cecil, have you met Bill Holden?
3: How do you do?
2: Hello.
0: Well, I'll finish making up these martinis. Get Uncle Cecil to tell you about his tiger hunting in India, Bill.
4: Well, Nancy didn't tell me I was going to have to sit through anything like that.
0: Oh, I see you have Uncle Cecil's number. Well, excuse me, I'll be right back.
1: I've got the ice cubes ready, Father.
0: Oh, fine.
1: Ordinarily, I frown on drinking, but I guess you'll need a drink tonight.
0: I'll need a drink. Bumps, listen, will you quit playing Ring Around the Rosie and tell me what's bothering you?
1: How did you like him, Father?
0: Like who?
1: He does have charm, and he's good-looking, and he is a movie star. I suppose a certain type of woman would go for him, but I didn't suspect Mother.
0: Why should you?
1: Well, I might as well tell you, Father. You're being a blind...

0: him, Father.
1: Like who?
0: He does have charm, and he's good looking, and he is a movie star. I suppose a certain type of woman would go for him, but I didn't suspect Mother.
1: Why should you?
0: Well, I might as well tell you, Father. You're being a blind, blind fool. Don't you know what's been going on behind your back?
1: Oh, Bumps, what are you trying to say?
0: Mother is going to leave you for Mr. Holden.
1: Oh, what?
0: That's why he's here. He and Mother decide to make a clean breast of everything to you.
1: Oh, no more B pictures for you, young lady. Here, help me pick up this glass.
0: Father, putting ground glass in his drink is a cowardly way.
1: Bumps, will you stop that? Your mother and I are the happiest couple in Hollywood.
0: Don't lull yourself into false security. Remember the scene at breakfast this morning?
1: Oh, Bumps, now that's a lot of utter nonsense. Wait a minute. She said something about my not prying into her affairs, didn't she? Said I was not walking enough. I was getting fat.
0: Oh, don't blame Mother too much. I'm sure it's glandular.
1: Oh, now stop it, Bumps. The whole thing is ridiculous. Come on, give me those ice cubes.
0: Father, I can see you refuse to accept facts.
1: Now, Bumps.
0: If you don't believe me, ask Mother when she comes downstairs.
1: Oh, nonsense.
2: Oh, Mr. Holden, it was certainly nice of you to come over. If I told Bill right away, you know, none of this would have happened.
3: Oh, it's all right. Some men are touchier than others about such things.
4: What a philosopher!
1: Well, here are four glasses of health. Everybody ready for a cocktail?
4: We certainly are. Set the tray here by me, William.
1: Yeah. Here you are, Nancy, and here's one for you, Mr. Holden.
3: Thank you.
2: What a nice drink, darling.
1: Oh.
2: Darling, Mr. Holden has something to tell you. And I hope you won't be too upset.
3: Well, yes. Yes, you see, I may as well say it straight and get it over with.
2: I should have told you before, Bill, but you know how you are about these things.
3: Well, it was really my fault, you see. It's like this.
1: Nancy. Then it's true?
2: Well, yes, darling, didn't you know? Oh, yes, it is true.
3: Well, don't look so stricken, Bill. This isn't the first time anything like this has happened in Los Angeles. After all, it was just an accident. I lost control.
1: Nancy, how could you do this to me?
3: Well, I'm trying to tell you that she couldn't help herself.
4: I say, what conceit!
1: Well, Mr. Holden, I hope you realize I've had 12 lovely years with her.
3: Oh, really? Well, you must have treated her well. Of course, they last a lot longer if you take regular care of them.
1: Yes, I suppose you're right. And we've seen a lot of things together. Of course, we got Bumps out of it.
3: Well, you'd never know it by looking at her. Anyway, after 12 years, it ought to be time to trade in for a new one, if you can get one. You know, they're pretty hard to get these days.
4: I say, what a philosopher.
3: But of course, they're making them a lot faster these days.
4: I say, what the philosopher.
1: Well, I don't know what, I suppose, I'm afraid I'm spoiled. But you can take it from me, there'll never be another like her.
3: Oh, I had one I felt that way about once. But I forgot all about her when I got a new one.
1: You did? Well, I guess there's nothing more I can say. Take her.
3: Take her? Oh, I don't want the old thing.
4: What?
3: Oh, I've got two of my own.
4: You got two of them?
3: Yeah. Yeah, I just got a new one the other day. A streamlined job with a maroon body.
4: And one with a maroon body?
3: Yeah, you see, one for town and one for country. I don't know what I'd do with a third one, unless for formal occasions.
1: Oh! That's enough. Mr. Holden, stand up.
3: Well, now wait a minute. Take it easy.
1: You heard me. Stand up so I can knock you down.
0: Careful, Father. He played Golden Boy.
1: Oh, you keep quiet. Come on, get up. Get up and fight.
2: Bill Smith, what on earth gotten into you?
1: Gotten into me? What are you talking? He not only takes my wife, he comes into my own house and insults me. Wants my wife for formal occasions.

0: Your wife? Your wife? I came here to apologize for running into your car.
1: Oh, you...
2: Of course!
0: Huh?
2: He tore off two fenders. Where did you get this idea?
1: Bumps told me. Where is Bumps? Bumps!
3: Bumps is on her way upstairs to do her homework.
4: Ooh, what a warped mind that child has.
1: The car? That explains that crazy business about the car keys.
2: Oh, I think it's dreadfully funny. Oh.
1: I need a drink.
0: So do I.
1: Uncle Cecil. Hey, Uncle Cecil, where are the drinks?
4: Well, I'm awfully sorry, William, but in the excitement, I seem to have finished the cocktail.
1: Oh, no.
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Bill and Nancy have gone to bed and all is peaceful at the Smiths, at least until next week. The Smiths of Hollywood, starring Arthur Treacher, Brenda Marshall, Harry Von Zell, and Jan Ford, with original music scored and conducted by Charles Hathaway, is written by Dick Nosserman, directed by Robert Presnell Jr., and produced by Andrew Hickox. Bill Holden, our guest star, appeared through the courtesy of Paramount Pictures. And now, this is Tyler McVeigh, the man of all work, bidding you all good night.

0: inside every Cape plum, there's a nice clean stone asking to be let out. There's a very sweet sound to Cape plums when you have them for afters.
1: You know, cats have minds of their own. That's why we love them. They really do know what they like. Tibby, Tibby, Tibby. 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All the meat he loves, and tasty liver too. It might have been cooked specially for him. And Tabby, she's happier than ever. She likes both the Kitty Cat dinners.
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7: Hello, I'm Gary Bellamy with a special one-off down-the-line special on the Blair years, coming to you live from Westminster. Well, obviously, not in the Palace of Westminster itself, but the nearest studio we could find. But we are about 35-minute drive from Westminster. On a Sunday, when the traffic's clear, it's probably about 4 minutes. So we are pretty close to the Westminster world, and I can feel the politics buzzing through my veins. So, 10 years. It's hard to believe, isn't it? But we've had 10 years of Tony Blair. That's like the lifespan of a cat. And now he's gone. And Gordon Brown is the new leader of the Labour Party and the leader of the country. But what did Tony Blair mean to you? Will you miss him? What are your memories? What are your hopes and fears for the future? What does it mean for Britain? Call us and let me know on 0800 068 7060 or email us on downtheline@bbc.co.uk. 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But before we start, I'd just like to apologise for my last show. We were having some technical problems and I was having some personal problems at home, and I became convinced that the studio was haunted. Then I was startled by the cleaner, and I kind of lost my composure and my mind. But the BBC have given me this one-off special, and if it goes well, they've promised me another series. So let's make this a good show, okay? 0800 068 7060. Give us a call right now. Okay, it's now time to go to our first call, and it's Christopher Nibbs.
8: Yeah, Chris Nibbs.
7: Hello, Chris.
8: Hello, GB.
7: Okay, so you're calling about Tony Blair.
8: Yeah, the Tonester. Mm. You know the thing that really gets Nibbs goat? It's all this George Bush's poodle twaddle everyone goes on about. All this, why is Tony Blair sucking up to the Americans? Well, I don't know. Perhaps it's got something to do with the fact that America is the number one most powerful nation in the world. I mean, who the ruddy hell do you want us to be sucking up to? Bhutan? Wales?
7: Do we really need to be sucking up to anyone?
8: Well, you've got to suck up to somebody, haven't you?
7: Have you? Why?
8: The other thing that's always struck Nibs pretty strongly, the thing about the Tonester, he's one of us, isn't he?
7: Yeah, he's one of us.
8: You know, I'm a musician, I'm a jazz buff, and, you know, I like the fact. People laugh at Tony Blair playing the guitar, but I like the fact. Don't you like that fact?
7: I like that fact.
8: You know, you want a prime minister you feel is on your level. The thing about Tony Blair, he had pop star appeal, didn't he? Things can only get better, and they bloody well did.
7: So do you think things are going to get better or worse under Gordon Brown?
8: I think Gordon Brown's done nothing but harm to this country since he's been in power.
7: Yeah, hang on, Nibs, he's only been in power for about 8 hours.
8: Yeah, and the whole country's going to the dogs.
7: Well, I think we need to give him a bit more time than that, to be honest. Thanks for your call, Nibsy. Okay, my next caller, it's Bob Whitehorn. Hello.
9: Hello there.
7: Hello there.
9: Well, during Tony Blair's stewardship, we have suffered the collapse of the health service, a soaring crime rate, the education system is in complete disarray, he has led us into a disastrous war in Iraq, however, property prices have soared through the roof, and that, allied to my enormous egg farming interests, have propelled me to 7th in the rich list. Beat that.
7: Okay, it's Tony Blair's special 10 years of Tony Blair. What is his legacy? Give us a call on 0800 068 7060. My next caller is Sandra from Weston-super-Mare. Hello, Sandra.
10: Hello, Gary. Hello.
7: Hello.
10: All I've got to say is politics, schmolitics. I've had enough.
7: Right.
10: Parliament, schmarlament. You know what I mean?
7: Yeah.
10: Elections, schmelections. Forget it. Supposed to cast a vote. Voting, schmoting. Tony Blair, Tony Schmlair.
7: Right, have you got anything to say about his legacy?
10: Legacy? Schmlegacy.
7: And what do you think about Gordon Brown?
10: Gordon Brown, Gordon Schmown.
7: Thanks for your call.
10: Gary Bellamy, Gary Schmellamy.
7: Okay, thanks for that. Who's on line two? Hello?
5: Yeah, hello, Gary. It's Brian Bass.
7: Hello, how are you doing?
5: Well, I've not been doing too badly, as you go. That's the very good news. Is that in the last 3 months, I managed to lose 1.5 stone.
7: Oh, that's good.
5: Yeah, I pulled 2 stone back up.
7: Oh, well, that's not so good.
5: No, that's not so good.
7: How did you manage to lose your 1.5 stone?
5: Well, simply by cutting out the Cocoa Pops.
7: Pardon?
5: You're eating 4 boxes of Cocoa Pops in a day, Gary. You're hiding to nothing, mate.
7: Yeah.
5: You know? Anyway, that's all weird, man, because I'm looking at things. What about Sven's legacy?
7: Because
5: on the front pages, you've got Tiny Plymouth, and on the back pages, you've got the end of football match. Mm. A very similar job, actually.
7: Yeah.
5: And I wonder what comes with the most pressure. I was thinking about it, that Sven's probably comes with more pressure.
7: I think it's a poison
5: chalice, Gary. Mm. People knock him, but what you have to think about, Gary, is actually, are we any good at football, you know?
7: Mm.
5: He couldn't sit in and say, actually, no, we're not very good. You know, they're not really the golden generation. They're more a sort of, I don't know, iron generation or something. Tony Blair probably looks around his cabinet and thinks, well, maybe they're not the golden generation either. And then, if you think about it, okay, we've got rid of Sven Jorman Eriksson. We're still paying him, by the way. We've got Steve McClaren in, and we've got right back, we've ended up with exactly the same team.
7: Yeah.
5: And if I could draw a metaphor or a simile, I don't know which one it is, you can argue that it's the same with the country, isn't it? You get rid of Tony Blair and you put in Gordon Brown, but you're still left with England, aren't you?
7: Do you think that Tony Blair would make a good England manager?
5: He's very good at keeping up, eh?
7: Thanks very much for your call.
5: Oh, thank you, Gavin. Always a pleasure.
7: Hello, who's there? My next caller. Hello, who's there?
6: It's Walt Stevens.
7: Oh, we have an American. It'd be great to hear your opinion on Tony Blair.
6: Yeah, I gotta tell you, I think Tony Blair is a great guy. I think you gotta give the guy a lot of... heap the praise on the guy.
7: Yeah.
6: Can you get me tickets for Phantom?
7: Tickets for what?
6: Phantom of the Opera.
7: No, I can't do that.
6: What about Cats?
7: No, that's not on anymore.
6: We Will Rock You.
7: No, I can't get tickets for anything. You know,
6: Spam-a-lot?
7: No, they're sold out till Christmas.
6: Oh.
7: Thanks for your call.
6: Mousetrap?
7: What?
6: Mousetrap?
7: No.
6: Oh.
7: I can't get you tickets for anything.
6: Oh.
7: Sorry about that.
6: Hello?
7: Thanks for your call.
6: Hello?
7: Bye.
6: Hello?
7: Bye. Okay, my next caller is Early D. Hello.
11: Hey, Bellamy, how you doing, man?
7: I'm doing good.
11: Why, it's nice to book up on you again, you know, because you're bad, innit? You're bad, you know,
7: yeah.
11: You know that, innit? You're deep.
7: Yeah, I'm deep, but it's also nice to talk about something political and something heavy for a change.
11: Yeah, man. Hold on. Them have some frogs in the metro, you know. Clear it out now.
7: Yeah.
11: I just think that politics and all that, it's nonsense. You know, my last are con artists, innit?
7: Con artists.
11: All of them, right? What I really want, right, let me tell you the truth now. Me and you, right?
7: Bellamy,
11: me and you, right, we walk on road, right?
7: What?
11: Me and you, we walk on road, innit?
7: Yeah.
11: And we sight a gal, and she's fit, you know what I mean? Fit, ready for flex, don't it, eh?
7: Yeah.
11: And we just chirps her. We chirps her, doctor, you know, we say, well, all right, me like the bumper, you know?
7: Yeah, I don't shout those kind of things out, but I'm aware that people do.
11: Me like the bumper. I wouldn't mind take a ride on that, you know? But them politician man them, right?
7: Mm.
11: They look pan hoctor, and they look pan singer and all them, and they realize them man them, I get enough gal, but them call them in politics. Them not get nothing at all.
7: Right.
11: So them try and style it out and make them big up themselves, you know, to make themselves get gal. Let's speak the truth now, right? Every man, that's what him wants, you know. And if him don't get it, right?
7: Mm.
11: If him don't get it, then things turn bad. I mean, look upon a man like Hitler, right?
7: Mm.
11: What you make think he go on so?
7: Pardon?
11: What you make think that Hitler, right, going on how he was going on?
7: Because he wanted to have a woman?
11: Because he wanted gal. If he had enough gal, he wouldn't write no book called Mein's Kampf, innit? He'd write a book called Niceness.
7: Hang on, but...
11: Niceness by Hitler. That's what they were writing, innit?
7: So you think...
11: The only one of them who speak the truth is like Clinton's, you know? You know the man called Clinton?
7: Yeah, Bill Clinton.
11: Clinton's, right. When he get that gal and come in and nice him up in the room, you know? But punching knee that time, right?
7: Allegedly.
11: All they want, man, is gal. That's what they really want, you know? You know that, innit? But Blair's and all them... them not honest. And they keep on, like, when they went into a next man yard, like when they went down there in Iraq and everything, they're just trying to boost up themselves, make themselves look large, right? Mm. And then people suffering because they're trying to make themselves look large, right?
12: Mm.
11: Enough people dead. Well, why they don't just come out like Clinton and say, right, we just want bumper to ride on. That's all I'm in this business for, right?
12: So you think if Tony Blair had played around a bit and got his fun kind of in the bedroom with another woman...
11: For true. Blair's, if he met other next woman's, no way would him have gone down there in down into Iraq.
12: I agree exactly with what you're saying. Thanks very much for your call, Early D. It's been brilliant.
11: All right. Stay true, Bellamy's.
12: I'm staying true. Thanks very much. Interesting call. Now, let's have a look at some of your emails. There's one here from Ahmed Hussein, who says that Tony Blair's legacy will be endless programs about Tony Blair's legacy. He's sick to death of them and wishes we could just move on. And he also adds, God is great. God is great. What about you? Do you agree with Ahmed? Have we had too much hot air about Tony Blair's legacy? Ring in and let us know what you think on 0800 068 7060 or email on downtheline@bbc.co.uk. Okay, let's take another call. I've got Gordon Fenwater on the line. Hi.
13: First of all, apropos of nothing, hello.
12: Hello.
13: Hello, I just wondered, it might interest you to know that I live at number 10 Browning Street.
12: Oh.
13: And that sometimes, when a letter is addressed to me and written in a rather casual handwriting manner, that the B and the R are often mistaken for a D. And some of my friends often refer to me as a PM or a Prime Minister.
12: Thank you very much for your call.
13: Thank you very much.
12: Bye-bye.
13: Bye-bye.
12: That's interesting, actually, because I live at number 36, and I often get letters for number 26. And it's not a problem, you know, I just, you know, put them through a letterbox. Although sometimes I just throw them away. And actually, one time I did open a package, it was from Amazon. I got all excited, and I didn't check the address. And it was a book on gardening during the menopause. You know, I was too embarrassed to give it to her, so I just put it in the skip. Okay, let's go to our next call, and it's Dave from Crawley. Hello, Dave. What's your point?
14: Hi, I just wanted to talk about this change of Prime Minister which is being foisted upon us.
12: Right.
14: I mean, I thought Tony Blair was doing a perfectly decent job.
12: So did I.
14: I mean, why do we need another Prime Minister? What's wrong with the one we had? Why do they have to keep mucking about with everything the whole time?
12: I like Tony Blair, but maybe you could say it's time for a change. 10 years is a long time. Could get stale. Bit of fresh blood. What do you think about that?
14: Every morning the sun comes up, you don't think, oh, I wish it was the moon, do you? You see, if something works, you stick with it.
12: Good point.
14: Why do they keep mucking about with everything the whole time?
12: Why indeed? Thanks for your call. Okay, we're talking about Tony Blair's legacy, and on the line now I have Anne from Kent. Hello, Anne.
15: If Tony Blair had a twin, we'd be able to see how the stress of being Prime Minister had affected him physically. Would twin Blair have more hair? Would twin Blair be taller? Less grey?
12: Yeah, I mean,
15: less
12: he has...
15: Less blind?
12: Yeah, he has aged quite a lot in the last
15: yes,
12: 10 years.
15: Yes, he has. You see, of course, this would only work if twin Blair had spent quite a peaceful 10 years. If he'd been a hellraiser, it wouldn't be so good. Then you'd need triplets, really, and for one of them to have lived somewhere quite peaceful, like Guernsey.
12: Okay, so you'd need three Blairs, one normal Prime Minister, one hopeless drunk, and one living in the Channel Islands, like Bergerac.
15: I think so, for a control in an experiment to see what the toll, the physical toll, is of being Prime Minister.
12: Hold on a second. So, hang on. What if, right, one of the Tony Blairs, perhaps the drunk, got very jealous of the Tony Blair, the Premier.
15: Oh, yes.
12: And decided to kill them.
15: Yes.
12: Okay. Take his place and become Prime Minister himself. How would we know who was who?
15: The experiment's sort of crumbling, isn't it?
12: Yeah. Well, what if the middle one killed the third one, who's now taken over from the first one?
15: And then the remaining two, there might be a vengeance killing, taking it down to one again, and then we really wouldn't know what the effect of being Prime Minister is on a body or a mind at all.
12: Yeah, thank God for Gordon Brown. It's only one of him, allegedly.
15: So far.
12: I suppose what you wouldn't want is the three Blairs living in one house together, because Gordon Brown might come around and eat all their porridge. Allegedly. Funny. Thanks very much for your call. And that's brilliant. Thank you. Wasn't that funny? Now, if any of you have tuned in to listen to our special guest, political satirist Paul Butler, I'm afraid he's stuck in traffic. That's the problem with this studio. But we are hoping he'll make it in time for the end of the show. I love political satire, allegedly. but isn't it great, though, seriously, that we live in a country where we can mock our politicians and call them names? That's democracy, and that is worth fighting for. Okay, there's an email here from Lauren Coombe in Durham, who says that there aren't enough programmes on about Tony Blair's legacy, and she wishes that there were more. She can listen to them all day. She will miss Tony Blair, and she will miss his legacy. And she also adds that she's just got round to seeing Pirates of the Caribbean 3, and that she was a little disappointed. Not quite sure what the relevance of that is. Let's go back to the phones now. Hello, who's that?
16: Hello?
12: Who's that? Gary Bellamy, are you down the line?
16: Oh, I didn't think I'd get through.
12: Well, you are now, so you're down the line. We're talking about Tony Blair and
16: what?
12: His legacy.
16: Aye.
12: We're talking about Tony Blair, who's no longer Prime Minister, Gordon Brown, new Prime Minister. What do you think about that?
16: Yeah. Is he the bloke who done the thing?
12: What thing?
16: The thing with all the people around him.
12: Yeah.
16: I see it on the thing on the telly. They was all there with the shirt sleeves on, and he's gone back now.
12: Right. Well, what is?
16: Gone back a bit.
12: Do you know who Tony Blair is?
16: Yeah.
12: Right. So, how do you feel about him no longer being Prime Minister? What do you think of the last 10 years?
16: I was watching Wimbledon.
12: Right. The last 10 years of your life. How has your life changed?
16: Oh, more hairy.
12: No, but is your life better or worse than it was 10 years ago? Is there anything specific that's happened that maybe the government might have had an effect on your life that has made you unhappy?
16: Well, I broke your radio.
12: Right. Listen, is there anything the government's done? Tony Blair himself, what do you think of the Iraq War, for example? Was that a bad or a good thing?
16: Oh, bad at first.
12: Right.
16: Then it got good.
12: Okay. What about, have you had anyone ill? Have you been to hospital lately?
16: Yeah.
12: Okay.
16: Every day.
12: You go every day?
16: I'm a cleaner.
12: Right. So you see hospital from the ground level. Have you seen a change in the last 10 years?
16: Well, I've only been working here a week.
12: Right. So has anything anything else changed in the last 10 years?
16: I can't understand. It's why Ribéry's going to Bayern Munich.
12: Okay, thanks for your call. Right, I've got a regular caller on the line now. It's Khalid. Hello, Khalid.
17: What is point satire? What is point satire?
12: Well, the point is, you know, it's to laugh at politicians.
17: What is the point to laugh at politicians? What is the point to laugh at politicians?
12: Well, you know, you've got to mock them to, you know, make their job harder, or, you know...
17: What is the point to mock? What is the point to make job harder for politicians? What is the point?
12: Well, you know, to keep their feet on the ground or undermine them a bit, or, you know, to keep them,
17: What is the point to undermine politicians? What is the point?
12: You know, to have a laugh, to have a giggle. Enjoy yourself.
17: What is the point to giggle?
12: Well, giggle is...
17: Giggle. What is the point to giggle?
12: Giggle is good to giggle because it lifts your heart, makes you happy. Right, well, thanks for your call, Khalid. Right, I've got an email here from Mark Commode. I don't know if it's the Mark Commode. He says he won't miss Tony Blair and he won't miss the Pirates of the Caribbean film series. They have lost their fizz. Okay, my next caller is Alan Cale from Winchester. Hello, Alan.
18: Yeah, the point I'd like to make, the new government, the new Labour government, Gordon Brown's new Labour government, Tony Blair's Labour government, as was, the new Labour government... under Gordon Brown, just coming in now, Tony Blair's government,
12: right,
18: as
12: yeah.
18: was,
12: yeah.
18: in their wisdom, I don't feel in any way at all, I have no feelings at all in any way that the new government,
12: yeah.
18: Gordon Brown's new government,
12: yes.
18: Tony Blair's government, as was, the new Labour government,
12: as is, yes.
18: under Gordon Brown, is really, let's face it, and we all probably think the same. You probably think the same as I do.
12: I don't know what
18: new government, Gordon Brown's new government, new Labour government, the new Labour government under Gordon Brown.
12: What?
18: Tony
12: is
18: Blair's
12: your point?
18: Government as was. Really?
12: Please.
18: Let's face it, it's not going to be significantly different to the old government, the old new Labour government under Tony Blair.
12: Alan,
18: Tony
12: thank
18: Blair's
12: you.
18: Labour government.
12: Thanks very much.
18: Tony
12: Let's
18: Blair's
12: take another call now.
18: New
12: Hello.
18: Labour government.
12: What's your point?
18: Under Tony Blair.
19: All right, I'll tell you what, mate.
12: Yeah?
19: If this was the 70s, right? If this was the 70s, we wouldn't be bothering about any of this. Do you know why?
12: Why?
19: Because we'd all be having a little bit of hanky-panky, wouldn't we? Hey, bit of as your father.
12: Yeah.
19: Little bit of nookie.
12: Right, so you don't think there's any significance in Gordon Brown taking over from Tony Blair?
19: Nah, it's
9: all horses for courses, isn't it, mate? Eh?
12: Mm.
9: Horses for courses, isn't it? You see what I'm saying? Like, horses for courses, isn't it, eh?
12: Yeah.
9: Horses for courses, isn't it?
12: Why do you keep saying that?
9: Because it is, isn't it? Horses for courses, isn't it?
12: But what do you mean by that, though?
9: Oh, it's horses for courses, isn't it?
12: But what does it mean?
9: Well, it means what it means, doesn't it? Horses for courses, isn't it? Swings and roundabouts. Horses for courses. Swings and roundabouts.
12: What does it mean?
9: Six of one, half a dozen of the other, isn't it, mate? Six of one, half a dozen of the other, eh? Yeah, it's as broad as it's low, isn't it, eh? Horses for courses. Anky-panky. Little bit of nookie. There's your father.
12: Thanks for your call. Hello, who's there?
15: I've got three words to say.
12: Hmm?
15: Blair. Wanted. War. Criminal.
12: That's four words.
15: Tony Blair out. War. Criminal.
12: That's five words.
15: Tony Blair wanted.
12: What's your point?
15: Tribunal. War tribunal wanted for Tony.
12: Thanks very much for your call.
15: Blair. Wanted.
12: Let's go straight away to another caller now, and it's the Pearly King. Hello.
20: Hello, Gary.
12: Hello, how are you?
20: Oh, we're having a party over here.
12: Are you? What, are you celebrating the new Prime Minister?
20: All my nieces and nephews out on the porch.
12: Are you celebrating the new Prime Minister?
20: No, we don't need a special occasion, Gary. We're always having a party, and we're having a sing-song.
12: Right.
20: I tell you what, I've got all my wife's family over.
12: Yeah?
20: They're all pearly. I tell you, my old uncle's died. He chipped over, he drowned in a bird bath.
12: Oh.
20: He's gone, that's a sad thing. And I've got my long-lost brother, Noel's come back from Canada. He's come up, he didn't know nothing about the pearly way.
12: No.
20: Now he's gone pearly.
12: Has he?
20: And we've sent him back to Ottawa to spread the pearly way all round Ottawa.
12: Right. So, what have you got to say about Tony Blair? How's he affected the pearly king dynasty?
20: Later.
12: What?
20: A great big roasted hen.
12: Brilliant. So what have you got to say about Tony Blair's legacy?
20: Well, Gary, what you may not know is, I wrote to Tony Blair on the pearly notepaper, and I said, Dear Tony, I would love to come into the House of Parliament and meet all the honourable people there, all the MPs, and really show them the pearly way, and then we'll all have a big old sing-song, get on to Joanna, and have a fantastic pearly time. But he turned me down.
12: Did he? Maybe he was really busy.
20: No, New Labour, they've never supported the Pearlies. We've been largely ignored and been shut out. The last Prime Minister who was really Pearly was good old Teddy Heath.
12: Teddy Heath?
20: Oh, Teddy Heath.
12: Mm?
20: He, what people don't know, he was Pearly.
12: Oh.
20: He used to get all the gear on. We'd all go around his house. He lived out there, down round by Canterbury Way.
12: Yeah.
20: And he'd get all his homemade biscuits out.
12: Right.
20: All there. We'd all get round the Joanna. And he'd come down in his pearly outfit. It was really tight.
12: Right.
20: Tight trousers. And we'd have a dance. He was a terrific fella.
12: That's really quite an evocative image. Ted Heath in the Pearly King outfit. You know, I can't imagine Gordon Brown dressing up in fancy dress. He's quite dour, isn't he? Allegedly. Now, I've just heard that our guest, Paul Butler, is almost here, so fingers crossed. You're listening to Down the Line. Who's there?
21: Okay, Sue. Okay.
12: Hello.
21: Oh, Gary, okay. I've got a question for you, okay?
12: Yeah?
21: Is it illegal to eat your own pets?
12: I don't know about that. Thanks for your call, though. It's nice to have something a little bit different to the Tony Blair chat. And something a bit more light-hearted, like eating your own pets. Okay, let's go back to the phones now. I've got a regular caller here. It's Humphrey Milner. Hello, Humphrey.
22: I just say before I make my point. How lovely it was to hear one of your earlier callers use the phrase, a poisoned chalice.
12: Yes.
22: I just thought how marvellous it was to hear such a lovely old-fashioned word, chalice.
12: Yeah.
22: You don't hear it on the, on the radio.
12: No.
22: Great.
12: No, you don't. So what's your point, Humphrey?
22: Well, for me, the one thing that will really stick in my memory from the Tony Blair years is the incident of the sexing up dossier.
12: Yes.
22: It's something I shall never forget, and I don't think anyone will ever forget that that poor scientist fellow who how awful that must have been, Gary, to die alone in the woods like that, with all the weight of the world on your shoulders.
12: Yeah, it wasn't nice, was it?
22: His name will stand as a monument to Tony Blair's government.
0: Mm.
22: A monument that Tony Blair would probably rather not have. So,
0: yeah.
22: You know, that name, the name of... what was his name again? Len Hutton was a cricketer.
0: Was it,
22: sublime cricketer.
0: Gilligan.
22: Well, who was Hutton? He was the reporter, was he?
0: Yes.
22: Who first exposed the...
0: On Radio 4, that was him on the Today programme. That was Hutton. Gilligan was the doctor.
22: Dr. David Gilligan, who...
0: That's not right, is it?
22: Wasn't it Gilligan who did the inquiry?
0: Yes.
22: Or was that Sir Len Hutton?
0: No, that was...
22: No, he was the cricketer. Gilligan was involved in some way, wasn't he? Or was it Milligan?
0: I think it was...
22: Now, I'm getting confused, aren't I, with Milbank, the Labour headquarters. But I'm sure Gilligan... Milliband.
0: Milliband.
22: That's it.
0: Dr. David Milliband.
22: No, we're confusing that with Alan Milliband, who was standing... Do you know what, Guy? I've taken to writing things down on a piece of paper. It just helps me to remember. I did actually write down here, so I didn't want to forget and make a fool of myself. Just hang on one second.
0: Okay.
22: I do.
0: Just trying to get some... Yeah. Humphrey! Humphrey? Hello? There he is. I think he's hoovering. Humphrey! Humphrey! Sorry, Humphrey, I'm going to have to cut you off there because I've just heard that political satirist Paul Butler is here. He's in the building. He's in the building, so he'll be with us soon. So we've got time to go to just one more call. And down the line, we've got Chuck Perry. Hello, Chuck.
1: Okay, how are you, mate?
0: All right.
1: 10 years, eh?
0: Long time.
1: A decade, mate.
0: Yeah. Oh, God.
1: Politics, eh?
0: Yeah.
1: That's the biggest joke of the lot of it. That lot of jokers. I'll tell you what, girl, I want to laugh and I'll be crying.
0: Will you miss Tony Blair?
1: Tony Blair, no, make me laugh.
0: What about Gordon Brown? What do you think of him? Do you think he'd make a good Prime Minister?
1: Gordon Bennett, more like. Don't make me laugh, Gary.
0: Oh, and what about David Cameron?
2: Yeah, quite like him, yeah.
0: Thanks for your call. Okay, we're now joined, just in time for the end of the show, by political satirist Paul Butler.
23: Hi.
0: Okay, how are you?
23: Yeah.
0: Brilliant.
23: Bit out of breath.
0: Good, okay. And you're on tour at the moment?
23: Yes, I'm on my Pulling Blair's Leg SE tour.
0: Yeah, and you've got a new show starting on Radio 4 soon as well, haven't you?
23: That's right.
0: Brilliant. Okay, yeah. Fantastic. Mm. And I see you've brought some of your political character friends with you.
23: Yeah, it's a little crowded in here, isn't it? I mean, look, who's this? A wolf wolf? A wolf wolf?
0: Margaret Beckett.
23: No. Woof, woof, woof. 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
0: Yeah.
23: It's George Bush's poodle, Tony Blair.
0: Okay, who else is with you?
24: Yo, Bellamy. Hi there, ladiesization and gentlemanizations. God told me to bomberize the world, and I'm so dumb I did. Now, watch this drivation.
0: Yep.
24: George Bush.
0: George Bush. Yeah. And who else is with you today?
24: I'm Donald Dumsfeld.
0: And who else is with you?
24: Isn't it crowded in here?
0: Yeah.
24: My goodness, look at that. Oh, my God, it's John Prescott squeezing in. He's so fat, isn't he? I could have two jags.
0: Yeah, can you just do your rap?
24: A comedy rap?
0: Yeah.
24: Tory Party, what's your game? Liberal Democrat, what's your name? New Labour, you're all the same.
0: 20 seconds.
24: Ballot box.
0: Right, that's the end of Down the Line for this week. We'll be back again for a new series, hopefully in the autumn, later on in the year. Thanks. Paul Butler.
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2: Will you have the polo, dear Liza? Dear Liza, will you have the polo, dear Liza? Polo.
3: How very kind of you, dear Henry. I most certainly will. I'll have three or four or maybe more.
2: But you take the old tube.
3: Because they happen to be my tube of polo, dear Henry. Have one.
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8: Bird's eye. 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
2: Day one. We're in Lapland being pulled along on a sledge by a team of reindeer. There's Donna and Blitzkrieg and Rudolph and Giuliani and Prancer and Strictly Come Dancer and Comet and Curries. Charlotte and Mr. Timmis have all the WH Trav punters and a long convoy of lovely sleighs behind us. We're off to meet Santa. Oh, the only way I could be more excited is if you plugged me in at the mains and told me I'd been made Mayor of Budley Salterton whilst force-feeding me turkey rissoles dunked in mincemeat.
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2: 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I've got my lovely Bella snuggled up by my side. Just her mother between us.
4: Oh, do stop breathing, will you? It's making me feel sick. Hurry up, driver, trot on!
5: I'm actually hoping we'll be able to pin down this elusive wedding date while we're here. It's just I'm pretty keen to start a family, you know, make some little Wembley hoglets with two tiny M's and two tiny G's.
4: I think you should cancel the wedding.
6: Brilliant.
7: Mummy!
4: No, I've been thinking about it, and no offence, Giles, but you're simply not up to the job. For a start, you've got a double barrel name.
2: Oh, I thought you'd like that.
4: No! For my Bella, I've always wanted a triple barrel, at least. Wembley Hog, honestly. Think of the ghastly consequences.
2: Why, what would happen?
4: No, Jane and Dominic, ghastly consequence. No one in the village would even talk to them after the wedding.
2: I do love Bella.
4: I'd fail to see what that has to do with anything. Now, when we get back, I'm going to put Bella back on the market and see if we can get it to go to sealed bids or something.
7: What up?
2: Does this mean I'm not invited for Christmas Day?
4: Absolutely. Not after the bonfire night, Kersker.
2: You show me in the bump where it says you shouldn't dry fireworks in an aga.
7: Have you asked Daddy about this?
4: Don't sit there, darling. You'd only offer an opinion.
2: Oh, stop, stop, look. Some kids are chucking snowballs.
1: These are the local children. They love to play games with the visitors.
7: Oh, bless, look, they're so little.
4: Criminals, I suspect. Why aren't they in school?
1: Well, it's 6 p.m. and it's the 23rd of December. School is finished.
4: Exactly. Charles, return fire. We're under attack.
8: Oh, that one nearly got me.
2: What? Right on the nose, Mr. Timmis. It's got a bit red.
8: I know. Give us a hand. We're outnumbered.
7: Go on, Gilesy. Show them the old Wembley hog throwing rod.
4: Okay. If one of those hits me, I'm warning you.
2: I'll draw their fire.
7: Giles, stop!
4: Right! Who threw that?
7: Now, Mother, they're only children. They didn't know.
4: Who threw that?
2: Now, Mrs. Wells, oh, Lord, her eyes have gone black all the way up to the lids. Whoa.
7: Mummy!
9: Now, steady now, it's only a game.
1: They're just little kids, please be careful.
2: Oh, I think someone's going to get hurt.
4: I certainly hope so.
2: I really think you ought
4: to... Bingo! One idiot down!
7: Oh, poor Giles, you're right on the side of the head.
4: From point blank range, too. Skills.
7: Giles?
1: I think he's concussed.
2: Oh, ow. My head's got an ache, but sort of inside it. Yeah, it's hard to explain. Oh, where am I? I think when the snowball hit me, I must have slid right into a crevice. Same thing happened in the showers at school, but this is different. Can't see much. Just steep walls of bluish ice and a light at the end of the... Hang about, who's that?
10: Hello, I'm Rudolph.
2: You're a reindeer. Talking with your mouth.
10: Yes, that's right. I'm Rudolph.
2: You know, you remind me of someone. Massive red nose, covered in fur, no trousers. Brian Blessed.
10: I realise this must be a little strange for you, but try not to worry.
2: No, I'm actually fine with talking animals. Once thought my tortoise was talking to me, but it turned out Mum's had left woman's hour on again. Explained why his lips didn't sync up with Jenny Murray and why he kept banging on about getting a doula. So, am I dead? You know, is this the afterlife? It's less pebbly than I'd hoped.
10: I think you're still a little confused, Giles. Mm. I'll tell you a joke to cheer you up. Oh. What do you call a deer with no eyes?
2: Blind Blitzen. Stevie Wonder.
10: No. No idea.
2: Right, well then you shouldn't really ask. It was pretty confusing. No eyes at all. Yuck.
10: No, no idea. Like, oh, okay. What do you call a deer with no legs and no eyes?
2: Bambi's mum after a week. Oh, you know, this is horrible. I mean, is it still alive? Where are the legs?
10: No, still no idea. Still no idea.
2: No, me neither.
10: Let's get going, shall we? Mm. There's much for us to do.
2: Right.
11: Come on, Rudolph, where have you been? Oh, you found him.
10: Wow!
2: An elf! You're very small, sort of like Tom Cruise, only not as odd.
11: I'm Elfie the Elf.
2: Oh, good name.
11: Yeah, easy to remember.
2: What was it again?
11: Elfie.
6: Right.
11: And you are the chosen one.
6: No, I'm Giles Wimbleyhawk, 2 M's, 2 G's from Budley Salterton. I'm not the chosen one.
10: You are.
6: No, I'm never the chosen one. Even at school, football, never chosen. They went with Wheezy Johnson before me, and if I was the only one left, they'd stick a shirt on the school beagle and make him play. I've only ever been chosen once, actually, and that was in a police lineup looking for a short Indonesian woman with no teeth. Still not sure how that happened.
11: No, listen. We work for Father Christmas.
6: No way. Wow. That would be pretty much my dream job of all time. Oh. Yeah. Apart from Mayor of Budley Salterton, corduroy model, pudding taster, or Neil Diamond.
11: Is Neil Diamond a job?
6: 24/7, my little friend. 24/7.
11: Giles, the wicked Ice Queen has taken Princess Bella and locked her in the tower. Forever.
10: Well, or until a very rich chap with at least 3 surnames comes along.
11: And she's threatening to destroy Christmas forever. Giles, it's up to you to defeat her, win back your true love, and save Christmas.
6: Right.
10: Will you do it?
6: Nope. Can't. Sorry. Not much for heroic impossible challenges, me. I mean, I once tried to order a normal white coffee in a cup from Starbucks as a dare, but apart from that... Anyway, look, sorry, I've got to find my way back to where the sledges are and my lovely Bella.
10: All that world is gone, Giles.
6: What?
10: It's disappeared like a dad on Christmas afternoon when the washing up's being done.
6: Golly, in the shed, eh?
11: You must travel to her ice castle. It's the only way back to Budley Salterton and the love of your life.
6: My tortoise, Slow Giles.
10: And Bella.
6: Right.
10: Follow me. We have far to go.
6: Yeah, I mean, you can't marry a tortoise, can you? Where would you put the veil? Well, is it me or is it getting colder out here?
10: Maybe you should put on some long trousers.
6: Yeah, holidays though. Gotta wear shorts. Them's the rules.
10: Wow! Is that a goblin?
11: Yup, this is his inn.
6: We're having a bit of a pit stop. This place is full of the oddest looking creatures. There's goblins and pixies and imps. Oh my! To be honest, it's all a little bit scary. Uh-oh, here comes the landlord.
12: Have you been to a harvester before?
6: Right, makes sense.
10: Yes, that's why we chose to come here. Now, Giles, take my advice, don't eat from the salad bar.
6: Why, is it unhealthy?
10: No, but there's a leprechaun asleep in the bacon bits.
6: Uh-oh, elf and safety.
11: Put a coin in the box.
6: Sorry, everyone.
10: Right, I'll have the nuts and seeds mixed bucket, please.
11: Marshmallow soup with gobstopper croutons, please.
6: And I'll have the special, thanks.
12: Very good. And a drink.
6: I could murder a Sprite.
12: I'll get the food.
6: Ding-dong merrily on Yansk.
10: Giles, will you concentrate? There's very little time.
11: Things have been in balance here for years, but the wicked queen is suddenly gaining power.
6: That's exactly what my dad says about Peter Mandelson.
11: She's already launched an attack on Santa by getting your human post office to handle his letters this year.
10: Chaos.
6: You think you've got problems? I tried to get the post office to deliver a load of red rubber bands to my house, found the whole lot scattered up the street.
12: Right. One marshmallow soup.
11: Me?
12: Bucket of seed mix.
10: How lovely.
12: And who ordered the venison?
6: Ah, awkward. So maybe it was the missing leg off your blind deer friend, eh? So no harm done? No, sorry.
13: Shall we go?
6: Yeah. Can I get a doggy bag for that? Deary bag, whatever.
14: Good news. We've reached the tower, and we're hiding until nightfall so that we have more time to get scared, I think. The ice tower's massive. It's like a sort of grey, icy helter-skelter with the slide ripped off. Think Chessington in February.
11: Giles, look, I can see Bella. She's right at the top of the tower.
14: Oh, have you ever seen anything more beautiful?
10: Yes.
11: Yes.
14: Yeah, me too. Still, but soft what light from yonder window breaks. It is the east, and Bella looks livid.
15: You can't keep me here. I'm a princess, and I'm about to open such a can of fairy tale whoop-ass. You'll be pulling pink sparkles out of your backside for a year.
14: Oh, that's my Bella. Right, listen, I think I've got a plan. The tower's made of ice, right?
10: Right.
14: Does anyone have a hairdryer?
11: No.
14: Damn.
10: Well, that was it, a hairdryer.
14: Yeah, I toyed with a scheme involving salt, but I thought it might take too long.
10: Why not sneak up to the tower and see if you can talk to Bella?
14: Ooh, good plan.
11: I'll keep a lookout for the Ice Queen.
14: Okay. Oh, this is crazy. Bella! Bella!
15: Giles, my prince! You've come to rescue me with a brilliant plan!
14: Yep, that's right. So, do you have the key?
15: Of course I don't have the key. Why would I have the key?
14: Right. Phase 2. Do you have a ladder?
15: Listen,
3: No ladder, no key, no magic carpet, no parachute, no collapsible pocket escalator, okay? I'm stuck.
14: Jet boots?
3: No!
14: Jet boots.
3: I'm gonna kill you.
14: I've got it. Bella, Bella, let down your hair.
3: What?
14: Let down your hair and I'll climb up it.
3: Giles, I've got a bob.
14: Right. Has Bob got long hair?
3: Giles, you've come to rescue me and you have no plan, no ladder, no prezi for me, and I'm in a tower made of ice with no gin.
14: Please, Bella, don't shout. The Wicked Queen will hear you.
13: Why are we whispering?
14: In case the Wicked Queen hears us.
13: Right. And what do you think she'd do if she did?
14: Oh, it would end very badly, because she's an awful, miserable old You're the Wicked Queen, aren't you?
13: What? How did one say as simple as you guess?
14: Crown made of ice, hair made of ice, glaring coal black eyes, bluish face, dunno, just had a feeling, really.
3: Giles, punch her on the nose!
14: Okay! She's made of ice!
13: Well, will it be more fun to kill you now, or keep you alive until I've destroyed Christmas and sold Bella and then kill you?
14: Sorry, what were the options again?
3: Giles, do something. I'm sitting on a chair made of ice and my bottom's gone to sleep.
14: Okay, try not to wake it. Remember what happened in Cairo?
3: Oh, yes, they must have washed the salad.
14: Yeah.
13: Silence!
14: Right. Well, anyway, you're outnumbered, you frost-faced fiend. Because if you look over there, are my friends, Rudolph and Elfie, who have both been tied up and had their heads shoved in the snow. Oh, broadless St. George.
13: Precisely. Now, be a good oaf and go and bring me Father Christmas so I can dispense with all of you, all in one go.
14: No way. I'll never do it.
13: Does it slice?
14: Ooh, yums.
3: Giles thinks head, not tummy.
14: Too late. Sorry. Yummy yum.
13: Now, I'm giving you 3 seconds to get out of here before I turn you into a corduroy icicle. One.
14: Was there any more Turkish delight?
13: Two.
3: Giles, save yourself, then save me. Actually, save me first.
14: I mean, really, just a nibble of Turkish would really help me to...
13: Three. Right. Ice time.
14: Oh, dear. Well, the spell she did on Rudolph and Elfie hasn't worn off. They're frozen solid. I've pushed a stick into them, but as lollies go, reindeer and elf are not the best. I've built a fire next to this riverbank. I had to use wood in the end. None of the snow would burn. Oh, I'm useless. Bella's still locked in the tower. Christmas is on the brink of being destroyed forever. And worst of all, I'm completely out of Turkish delight. It wouldn't make any difference to anyone if I'd never even existed. May as well just end it all and jump in that river.
16: Hello? Hello, my name's Clarence. I'm an angel. Well, nearly anyway, and I'm here to show you, Giles, that if you weren't here... Well, come here, son. Take my hand.
14: Okay. Wow! We're in Bud! Lovely old Budley Salterton! How did we get here?
16: I'm here to show you just what a wonderful life it really is, and what the world would be like if you had never existed.
14: Well, there's Mr. Figgis's fudgery. I worked there for 3 summers, you know. It seems different. Where's old Mr. Figgis?
16: Oh, there he is, coming out of the pantry with his famous fudge in his hand.
14: Looks busier than in my day.
16: Yes, but look in the window, Giles.
14: My bespoke fudge! It's not there!
16: It's not there because you were never here to invent it.
14: The Budley fudgery with no Stilton and Starburst fudge. It's unthinkable. I know we only ever sold one box and Heston Blumenthal never came back, but even still.
16: And that's not the only difference, Giles. Look over there.
17: Now come along, class. Follow me.
14: Why, it's my old teacher, Mr. Timmis.
16: Yes, if you'd never been to Budley Prep, he'd never have had that breakdown and he'd still be happily teaching today.
14: Right. Wow! My old house! Except this one's bigger and looks nicer.
16: Yes, with you never having been there to fiddle with the still, your dad's parsnip and crabapple brandy wins awards from the South Moulton Wine Guild.
14: Oh.
16: The shed would never have exploded and killed Mrs. Benson's swan, leading to the fire at Budley Library and the war with Ottery St. Mary.
14: Yeah, right. Look, have you got anything that was better for my having been here?
16: Did you ever prevent a run on the bank?
14: Nope.
16: Or stop a property developer from building cheap, ugly housing?
14: In Bud? He'd have had to get past the planners. No chance. This place was voted NIMBY capital of South Devon. They were going to put a plaque up, but the parish blocked it.
16: Right, I think we'd better go back.
14: What you're saying is that if I'd never existed, the world would be a substantially better place.
16: Look, I'm trying to get my wings here. Please don't jump in the river.
14: Why would I jump in the river now? Charles Wembley Hogg has yet to make his mark on the world. You've shown me that. No, I'm not jumping in any river. I've got a princess to rescue.
11: Oh. Who are you talking to, Giles?
2: Well, there was an angel, Clarence.
10: Oh, pull the other one. It's got bells on it.
2: Ow. Oh, I see. You actually have... Sorry. Never mind. Teacher says every time a bell rings, an angel gets their fudge.
10: Giles, I think it's time.
11: We'd better take you to see the boss.
2: Father Christmas, I'm there!
11: Okay. Now, this road leads all the way back to Santa's house.
2: And it's yellow. It's a yellow brick road. Oh, slushy.
10: Yes, that's not actually bricks, it's snow.
2: Still, yellow though.
11: Yeah, it's Blitzen. He gets a bit excited when he flies.
2: Right. He's not still up there, is he? Yeah, that's gone right through my flip-flop.
18: Wow, elf-tastic.
11: Here we are, Giles. Santa's grotto.
2: Is he? I always rather liked him. This is awesome.
19: Attention all elves, this is a staff announcement. We regret to announce that the office Christmas party has been cancelled this year due to an unexpected workload.
11: Oh, not again.
19: This is a staff announcement. Due to adverse weather conditions, all elves are politely reminded to wear their twinkly rubber overboots at all times.
2: Elf and safety, eh?
10: Put a coin in the box, Giles.
2: Right.
19: Staff announcement. Would any elf not on a dedicated workstation please report to the packing room where they have lost the end of the sellotape. That's all spare elves to the packing room for a lost tape end emergency, please.
2: This is amazing.
11: Oh, heads up. Here comes the boss.
2: Oh, Father Christmas. Wow. How do I look?
10: Just fine, Giles. Relax.
20: Ho, ho, yo, oh, what is that, my elf fiddle? Is that the man that stands up in his crib? Yo, check it out, that's how we resolve. Boom.
2: What's going on?
20: Yo, yo, yo, welcome to my crib, yo. Let me ask you this, who are you?
2: I'm Giles Wembley Hawk, two M's, two G's.
20: Oh, sorry, old bean, I was using my default shopping centre voice. It's where I do most of my appearances these days, and this is how Demute and Ting speak.
2: Not at Charterhouse, they don't.
20: True dat. Look, I use whatever voice makes people most comfortable. Giles, you're posher than Pate on a frock coat, so I use this voice.
2: I like it.
20: Your neighbour, born and bred in Budley Salston, I go like that and say, ooh, a past in your stock in my duck. All right. When I'm up north, I say, hey, I keep thumpin' up a crow for Christmas. I'll see what I can do.
2: Oh, that's very clever.
20: Why, aye, it puts people at their ease, Giles.
2: Italian?
20: Now then, how are we going to get your Bella back from that frigid freak and stop her destroying Christmas, hmm?
2: Oh, you know about that, do you?
10: He knows everything, Giles.
2: Wow. Even what's in against us?
20: Yes, and the Wicked Queen can expect a particularly grotty stocking this year. Just two tickets for Jedward in concert and an iPhone.
2: An iPhone?
20: Wake up, Giles! iPhone's a soul last year, bruv!
2: Right, 2007. How is she going to destroy Christmas, by the way?
20: I'll tell you exactly how. With the constant drip, drip, drip of negativity. Slowly undoing the joy of Christmas by recanting a spell that goes,
21: it was all different in my day.
20: And?
21: You can't even put a tree up without offending our Muslim friends.
20: And? I suppose we'll have to eat vegan nutros this year because of climate change. And my personal favourite,
21: of course, will be bringing his civil partner again and we'll have to pretend that Jesus wouldn't have hated that.
20: Honestly, Christmas is as good as that gets. Sometimes I think it's wasted on half of the people who it's aimed at.
2: Oh, me too. Do you know, when I first heard Wizard sing I wish it could be Christmas every day, I thought, yes, finally, someone who thinks like I do. 365 days a year of insane silliness, relentless good cheer and mucking about. It'd be like living inside Giles Brandreth.
20: And that, Giles, is why you are going to defeat the Wicked Queen.
2: Huh?
20: She may be more relentlessly negative than the EastEnders Christmas special with Morrissey as a guest star, but you, Giles, can defeat her with your sheer, baffling, unfounded English hope.
2: Cripes. Good. Sounds like a plan. I'll get Bella back, defeat the witch, and then save Christmas. Any chance of a feed-up first?
20: You see? He's a genius!
2: Uh-oh. What's that?
20: The bells say that Christmas lunch is ready.
2: But Christmas is still 2 days away.
20: Yes, and this is practice dinner number 363.
2: Get in! Yes! I have come home! Oops. Sorry, bud. Day two, I think. Everything's gone a bit strange.
10: Ooh.
2: Well, that was magnificent. Christmas dinner with all the trimmings, followed by all the trimmings again, and then hood, Stilton, mince pies, satsumas, Yule log, or at least I think that's what Santa predicted. Then we sort of pushed on through into turkey sangers and cold sprouts, ding-dong merrily on leash. I've been sent out to the stables to feed the reindeer. I'm not taking it personally. We've all had a sprout. The plan is that tonight we harness these guys up and then Santa, Rudolph, Elfie and me fly full pelt at the Wicked Queen's place and unleash the Christmas spirit like a thunderbolt made of frozen Baileys. Blam!
0: Now, apparently there's a bucket of reindeer food here, so...
14: Oh, here we are.
0: Ooh, give it a little test nibble.
14: Oh, Lord, no. Oh, that's grim. Ugh.
0: All sort of oaty. It's like muesli, only with no raisins or milk or muesli. And it just gets bigger in your mouth. Now, I think I'll pop to the kitchens and get this lot some of our scrummy leftovers. Oh, pardon, mate. I might have to have a lie down. Please wake up. They're coming.
11: Giles. Giles, are you in there? It's time to... Whoa, it smells like a Brussels sprout cemetery in here. What's going on?
0: Hello.
5: Look at them all. They look completely bloated. Wake up, guys. Mm. Donna, Blitzen, what's Giles done to you?
11: They'll never take off in that condition.
0: Well, Dancer looks all right. Although I did leave her in charge of the mulled wine.
11: What did you feed them, Giles?
20: What's going on here? Why aren't the reindeer all harnessed up?
11: Giles gave them a full Christmas dinner.
0: Oh, no. Oh, sorry. I thought they'd like it.
20: Of course they like it. It's Christmas dinner. What's not to like?
19: Sprouts.
20: Oh, tell me you didn't give them Christmas pud. That always sets them off.
0: Only a little one. Each.
11: Uh-oh.
20: Right, well, clearly this lot can't fly now.
0: I don't know. Donna nearly took off with that one.
5: Oh, I can't pull this sledge on my own. It's much too heavy.
20: There's only one thing for it.
0: Replacement bus service.
22: Day two, later. It's a bit hard to speak with the bit in my mouth.
20: Mush!
22: Ow!
0: I've been roped in alongside Rudolph, and Santa's glued magic antlers to my head to make me fly. I like them, but it's a shame because I had to take my own pair off and they had lights on.
20: Mush!
22: Ow!
0: Honestly, never meet your heroes. Right, here goes. First we run along the ground, and then...
5: Keep pace with me, Giles. Just enjoy it. You have to have a smile on your face to fly.
22: Yeah, it's not easy with the bit in. It's like grinning with a Dutch Oaten biscuit in your mouth. You want to, but you can't.
15: You can do it.

0: It's not easy with the bit in. It's like grinning with a Dutchy Ocean biscuit in your mouth. You want to, but you can't.
1: You can do it, Giles.
2: Give it all you've got. As long as you believe it, then you can fly.
1: Come on!
0: Yes! I'm doing it!
2: He's up!
1: Go, Giles, go!
0: I'm doing it! I'm flying!
2: Keep believing!
0: Right! I'm walking in the air, I'm walking through the moonlit sky. The people far below.
2: Good going, Charlesy.
0: Below.
2: The ice tower's in sight. Snow's down, Rudolph.
0: Oh. Bella, I'm coming.
3: So much for the sneak attack.
0: I'm coming, Bella, look. I'm a reindeer.
1: Giles Wembley Hogg, is that you?
0: Yeah, I've come to rescue you.
1: I knew you would. It's the exact opposite of what I've daubed on the walls of this cell, but I knew you'd come. What's that in your mouth?
0: It's a bridle.
1: How come you said no when I asked you to do that?
0: Not now, Bella.
1: Giles?
0: Oh, no. It's the Ice Queen.
4: You can't fly.
0: Can't I?
4: No, that's absurd.
0: Maybe you're right.
4: Face it, Giles. You're no more a flying reindeer than I'm a Liberal Democrat.
0: Oh, she's right. I can't do this.
1: Giles, no!
2: Giles, think of something that makes you happy.
0: Right. Okay, happy thought. Neil Diamond visits me and Slow Giles, and we play a game of up periscopes in the lower fifth cake tent at Charterhouse. Whoa! Too high! Too much happy thought!
1: Down a bit! Oh, well done, Charles! You made it in the window!
5: And I did. Oh, I think I snagged an antler on your sill.
6: Now what?
4: Oh, thank you, Giles. You've delivered Father Christmas right to me, and with him out of action, there'll be no new trainers for the Chads or knitted Meccano hoomers for the home counties. I couldn't have done it without you.
5: Oh, no. What have I done?
4: And there goes your happy thought. So you can no longer fly, Peter Pants. Now you're both stuck up here in my icy tower.
5: Not as stuck up as you, you horrible anti-Christmas old witch.
4: How dare you?
5: How dare you try to destroy Christmas? I mean, what sort of monster are you?
4: Oh, Christmas is ghastly and you know it. All over the world, people get together with families they hate just to see how long they can last before they all give in, shove the entire clan inside the turkey and roast it.
5: Christmas is wonderful. Families that barely speak get together and barely speak again, but with the distraction of silly telly and lots of food, prezzies and booze. If you can't enjoy that, you may as well give up on life and become, I don't know, Louis Walsh.
4: Christmas is awful. Stupid presents.
5: Slippers in the shape of Garfield. Genius. You will never dent my love of tat.
4: The credit card bill?
5: It's on credit, duh. My father, Peter Wembley Hogg, says the government will step in and bail you out as long as you're prepared to lose over 60 billion. And I am.
4: Socks when you wanted diamonds.
5: Socks when you wanted socks. Socks with diamond shapes in them. Socks with Neil Diamond in them, knitted by your granny. You'll never defeat me. My love of Christmas is as solid as the lump of icy stone that is your heart.
3: Giles, you so utterly rock right now, I might even give you an early present.
5: Oh, antlers on or off?
3: Usuals.
5: Right.
4: Well then, if you won't give in, I'll just have to kill you with a freezing spell.
3: Excuse me, Giles, I've just got something to do that I should have done years ago. Mother, shut up or I'll punch you right on your icy nose.
4: How dare you, you ungrateful child.
3: You were warned.
5: Ouch. That was Bella's special Christmas punch. And trust me, I don't mean the one with Pims and orange peel floating in it.
7: Bella, Giles, you've done it.
5: Wow, how'd you get up here?
3: Stairs.
5: Genius.
2: The ice cream, she's completely shattered.
5: She's shattered. I'm done for.
1: Oh, Gilesy, my hero.
2: Yes, well played, Giles.
1: My Giles. So brave, Giles. Giles. Giles.
0: What's going on?
1: Oh, Giles, you're awake.
0: What happened?
1: There was a snowball fight.
4: And a silly fathead walked right into my line of fire.
0: I had the most amazing dream. And you were there, Charlotte, as an elf. And Mr. Timmis, you were a reindeer.
8: Did I have very big antlers?
0: Wopsters. And you were my Princess Bella.
1: Oh.
0: And you, Mrs. Wells, you were a cold, evil witch.
1: Oh, Giles, you were so brave.
0: Was I really?
1: Of course you were, Gilesy. The way you bravely blacked out and fell off the sledge was wonderful. Well done.
4: Can we press on now, please?
3: Mother, get out of the sledge.
4: I beg your pardon?
3: Get out. You can walk yourself back to the airport. Giles and I are going to meet Father Christmas with these good people here, and you can have the Christmas you've always dreamed of, alone and angry. Season's greeting to you, Mother.
0: Crikey, Bella, that was awesome.
4: Well,

0: I've never been... I shall complain about Wembley hog travel the moment I return.
1: Sorry, we're closed over Christmas.
0: Typical. Well, that's the European Union for you. Goodbye.
2: You guys go on, or I'll bring Giles.
1: Well, have a lovely time.
2: Trot on. Come on, brave soldier, up you get. Excuse me, driver, would you give my boyfriend a hand?
3: Yeah, on you get, player. That was well tough what you guys did.
4: I knew it! You're Father Christmas!
5: I don't know what you mean. Now, where would you like to go?
2: Well, I've always wanted to go to New York.
5: New York, New York, so good. They named it New York 2 times.
4: No, that's not right, is it?
5: New York, eh? Don't see why not. Off we go. Hey!
2: Whoa! We're flying! I don't believe it!
5: Start spreading my news. I'm leaving a spray.
2: Hey, Giles, stop that. Now that we're alone, I've got a better idea.
5: Really? What could possibly be better than singing? Oh, I see.
2: Put these antlers on and switch that thing off, will you?
5: Oh, norks. Right. Well, Merry Christmas.
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7: custard?
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8: 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Beautiful. 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
2: What in tarnation's the matter?
1: Listen what it says here in the Corn Center Gazette. Listen. Judge Ellis orders rain machine test.
2: That's pretty dad darn good. He's ordered one already, huh?
1: No, I don't mean he's ordered a machine. He's ordered Hector to try it out. Listen to this. Acting on a complaint filed by Mr. Charles Mortimer, Judge Ellis has ordered an immediate test to Hector Smith's so-called rainmaking machine. Mortimer claims that he invested $5,000 in the invention on the strength of Smith's promise that he would produce rain. And thus far, he states, Smith has failed to do so. The order issued by Judge Ellis makes Hector Smith face test.
2: What's the matter with Hector's face?
1: His face? Well, there ain't nothing the matter with it.
2: What's Judge Ellis want to test it for?
1: Oh, it ain't Hector's face they're going to test. Says, makes Hector Smith face test of his machine within 48 hours.
2: And how's that?
1: Oh, don't you ever hear nothing that's said to you? Hours! And should
2: no,
1: it be...
2: not by a jugful.
1: Well, what are you talking about?
2: They ain't going to test my face.
1: Oh.
2: It suits me and the rest of them can go to blazes.
1: Oh, but it don't say nothing about testing your face. It don't say...
2: They're going to test ours. And that's the same thing.
1: Oh, but...
2: You can have yours tested if you want it, but for me, I'm...
1: Now, listen, Conshine, yeah, but it don't mean that kind of hours. It means like hours on the clock.
2: On what?
1: The clock!
2: They can test the face and the clock if they want it.
1: Hold on a second, I tell you. I'm getting all mixed up again. What they're going to test is Hector's rainmaking machine. And it says here right in the paper... And should the device fail to produce rain, legal action will undoubtedly be taken against young Smith on the blanket charge of fraud.
2: Good thing Hector charged it and didn't pay cash then, huh?
1: Charge what?
2: The blanket. If the dad darn thing's a fraud.
1: Oh, you ain't getting the idea at all. Hector didn't charge no blanket.
2: That's what you just said.
1: I didn't at all. What I read was...
2: How was that?
1: Red.
2: Red blanket?
1: No, it's not a red blanket, and Hector didn't charge it.
2: Yes, said he did.
1: Oh, Hector ain't got nothing to do with the blanket. It says here right in the paper, I'm telling you. Rumors have it, moreover, that...
2: Oh, I get it. It's the rumors that's got the blanket.
1: Oh, it ain't. Rumors have it, moreover, that several businessmen...
2: See, there you be, just like I said.
1: What?
2: The rumors have got the blanket over a couple of businessmen.
1: Oh, you...
2: And anyhow, what's that got to do with the rainmaking machine?
1: That's just what I'm trying to tell you, Ed. If you keep your trap shut...
2: Well, go ahead, shut up.
1: Let me read this. Several businessmen are implicated in the alleged swindle and may be brought to trial. And that's us, Eb. That's us.
2: Oh, shucks.
1: Yeah.
2: We don't know nothing about the dad darn blanket.
1: Oh, listen now, Eb. Listen for just a second and let me explain this. It's serious, it tells you. Me and you is in the rainmaking business with Hector. And if Hector really is trying to swindle people, they'll pin it on us, too.
2: Pin the blanket on us?
1: No, they'll send us to jail. Send us to jail!
2: Oh, shucks. Don't go believing everything you read in that dad darn paper.
1: Mm.
2: The whole thing is crazy. Don't make sense. Testing faces, looking for a red blanket.
1: Oh, you still don't get the idea. I'm telling you that if Hector's machine don't work, we're going to be arrested.
2: You're crazy.
1: I ain't crazy.
2: You are.
1: I ain't at all.
2: You are. You're crazy.
1: Wait a minute. There's someone coming.
2: Oh, yeah. How do you do, Professor Thistlewaite?
3: Well, good afternoon.
1: Yes, howdy, Professor. Professor, do you know anything about law?
3: Well, of course I'm not an attorney, Mr. Winterbottom, but I know something of law through the study of history.
1: You do,
3: Yes, American law is based upon English law, which, in turn, was founded on the Magna Carta.
2: Founded where?
1: Founded on Maggie Carter. Shut up.
3: No, not Maggie Carter. Magna Carta. That was a document drawn up in the time of Prince John. You see... Prince John got into considerable difficulty with his knights. So, an agreement, or legal instrument was...
2: Could he play it?
3: No, he didn't play it.
1: Of course he didn't, Deb. Someone else played it. That's why he had trouble at night. Kept him awake.
3: Oh, but it isn't that kind of knight.
1: Mm.
3: No, I mean a nobleman, a baron.
2: How's that?
3: Baron. He was a baron, and...
2: Baron what?
1: A baron the instrument.
3: Now see here. I'm afraid you don't grasp it.
1: Well, say, a fellow would be crazy to grasp a bear. What are you talking about?
3: No. I'm speaking of the various ranks of English nobility. Mm. Now, first, there's the king, then the queen, then the...
2: Jack.
3: Yes, the... No. Prince. Prince and princess, duke and duchess, and then...
1: Yes, and then comes the Jack. Jack and Jackass.
3: But there isn't any Jack. There isn't any Jack.
1: See?
3: No. I'm not referring to cards. I'm talking about the...
2: Well, where does the law come in?
1: Yes, see, Professor, that's what we want to find out. Yes. See, about the law.
3: Yes, of course. I understand. I was merely digressing for a moment.
1: You thought you were talking about cards, didn't you?
3: No.
2: Just the law. Just the law we're aiming to find out about.
3: Now, the Magna Carta sets forth certain principles which are still embodied in modern jurisprudence.
1: For example,
3: trial by jury, habeas corpus.
2: Yeah, that's right, Jeb. Bert Parkins' kids have got a couple of them for Christmas.
3: Got what for Christmas?
2: Hobby horses.
3: I didn't say hobby horses. I said habeas corpus. Habeas corpus.
1: That means you can't hang a man twice for the same crime.
3: No, nothing of the sort. What? A habeas corpus is a legal writ which prevents anyone from holding a party in prison without their...
2: Who in tarnation want to have a party in prison anyway?
1: It's a nice, quiet place, Jeb. Maybe some folks...
3: I don't mean that kind of party, Mr. Peters. I'm speaking of alleged felons.
2: The fellas that are having the party?
3: Not fellows. It isn't fellows at all. It's felons. Felons.
1: Yes, Jeb, it's a couple of other felons.
3: Now, see here. But I'll illustrate the purpose of a writ of habeas corpus. Now, suppose I should accuse you of stealing a horse.
2: Yeah, but now, just a minute here. Hold on, Professor Thistlethwaite. I didn't steal no horse.
3: I know.
2: And you know it.
3: I know. But this is simply an illustration.
1: Yes, Eb, it's just an illustration of a horse.
3: I accuse you of stealing a horse.
2: Yes, but I
3: have you thrown into jail. You immediately telephone your lawyer and ask him to get you out. Now, in order to secure your release from prison, what does your lawyer get?
2: Half interest in the horse.
3: No, he doesn't.
1: No, he don't. Don't be a darn fool, Eb. Of course he don't.
3: No, certainly not. Your lawyer gets...
1: The whole darn horse.
3: Precisely, he gets...
1: Yes.
3: He gets a writ of...
1: But listen, Professor, it's all right about the horses and all that, but listen, what we want to find out is can they put me and Eb in jail on account of Hector's rainmaking machine? That's what we want to know about.
3: On account of Hector Smith's rainmaking machine,
1: eh?
3: Well, I'm afraid I don't understand.
1: Well, you see, it's sort of like this. And me and Eb here is kind of partners of Hector's in this rainmaking business. And Hector's collected some money on it, and now they say that Hector is just gypping people.
3: Oh, but I'm sure young Smith wouldn't be guilty of anything like that.
1: Yes, but supposing the dang machine won't work, then what?
3: Well, of course, then he'll have to return the money.
2: He can't give the money back. He's... spent it to build the machine.
3: Yes. I see. Well, just who is accusing Hector of accepting this money under false pretenses?
1: Mr. Flint, the Ortega Irrigation Company.
2: Yes, and what's more, he's an old skinflint, too.
1: Yes, he's well named, I'll say. And he says he's going to have Hector arrested. Now, listen. Can they arrest me and Eb, too?
3: Does Mr. Flint know you're associated with Hector Smith in this venture?
2: Yep. He's seen the contract we signed with Hector.
3: Well, as I say, I'm not an attorney, but Well, but it would seem to me that under the circumstances, you would have to assume equal responsibility with Hector Smith. Now, of course, if his invention will really produce rain, there is nothing to worry about. But if...
4: Mr. Winterbottom, Mr. Peters. Oh, gosh. Hector,
5: what's the matter?
4: Oh, gosh.
3: What is it? What's wrong?
4: Oh, gee whiz. I just got my rain machine finished, and it won't work.
6: Well, come in, Smithers. What is it? Speak up, boy. Orange juice.
7: No, sir. New Kellogg's Rise and Shine.
6: Hey, fiendish.
7: And look at this, sir.
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6: 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Wife and three pips to support. Thank you.
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1: I understand there's a lot of people here tonight who are into computers. So here's a special joke for you, okay? Those people who don't know anything about computers, don't worry, because you'll still be able to.
5: Okay?
1: It's in ZX80 machine code, right? And all the numbers are hexadecimal. Here we go. Well, there's this guy who loads the DE register pair with the start address of the sound chip. Okay. So, anyway, he makes a jump relative non-zero loop. Idiot. Increments the accumulator register and pops the contents of DE onto the stack, so the next day his friend comes in and sees the HL is loaded with the pointer address in RAM where the start of the variable is stored. He says, "Hey, no wonder you thought the alternative register set had its fourth bit always set to zero. You're programming a 6502 chip." I don't believe it. You can't have all of it, can you?
23: Son of Cliche, written by Rob Grant and Doug Naylor, starring Christopher Barry, Nick Maloney, Nick Wilson. Music by Peter Brewis.

0: Tonight on Profile, we look back on the career of silent movie maker Skinny Aykroyd. Born in England in 1897, Skinny's early life was harsh. His father was an Italian immigrant, his mother was Chinese. Most of his youth was spent trying to eat minestrone soup with chopsticks. This is Monica Skinny. Money was always scarce. When Skinny joined primary school, his parents couldn't afford the school uniform, so they painted one on him. Skinny suffered at school from dyslexia, a disorder which was never fully understood until Susan Hampshire appeared in the Forsyte saga. An outcast because of his disorder, Skinny was constantly beaten and bullied by school friends and thrashed by the teachers. As a defence mechanism, Skinny learned how to be funny. Consequently, fellow pupils would laugh helplessly as this funny little boy was kicked around incessantly about the schoolyard. He worked his passage to America, the land of hope, the land of equal opportunity. But they wouldn't let him in because they thought he looked like a wop. Still, somehow, Skinny found his way to Hollywood and was soon making silent movies under Max Sennett. Gary Schleppenhauser, film historian and Skinny's biographer, recalls that period.
1: Skinny Aykroyd, firmly believed in the auteur theory like Charlie Chaplin. The problem was that unlike Harry Langdon, or Stan and Ollie, Stan, Laurel, and Oliver Hardy, Skinny Aykroyd, could not understand the written word. Yet he insisted on writing his own script. It baffled audiences all the time. You would have a scene where a dog was barking, and the word came up and said, Pinto, Pinto. So, Max Sennett.
0: Sacked by Sennett for making three flops in a row, Yup Up Rilik Bongle, Croto Canag, and finally A Midsummer's Night Nagish, which he co-wrote with Chaplin, he disappeared into obscurity until a chance meeting with our old friend, Mosey Gill.
2: Yeah. I met Skinny in 54, and I said, Skinny, Skin Dad, let's re-release all your flicks, right? And tell all the cats, like, that you're some heavy dude Swedish film director and all that, you know? And he bought it. He wrote me a thank you note. At least I think it was a thank you note. And a cheque for Nergic £1 million. But I never cashed it.
0: Skinny had arrived, and all because he pretended his dyslexic silent movies were heavy Swedish art movies. Skinny Aykroyd. Or, as he signs himself, Ingmar Bergman. Ta-da.
3: Now, thank you, ladies and gentlemen. My next guest is a man, is he not, who is one of those people who make us all realise how lucky we are. Because, indeed, ladies and gentlemen, for the last 3 years, Malcolm Bunbury has had his head stuck in a pair of Sony Walkman earphones. And by a tragic fluke, he can't even turn it off. And worse still, it's permanently tuned to Radio 1. Malcolm Bunbury, welcome. Malcolm, welcome.
4: What? Oh, thank you, Russell.
3: Tell us, will you not, for the benefit of the people at home, how on earth do you cope?
4: Uptown girl. Uptown girl.
3: Malcolm, how do you cope?
4: Coping, the biggest problem, Russell, is concentration. And when she's walking, she's walking, so bye-yay-yay. Uptown girl.
3: And I understand, Malcolm, that you've met a fellow sufferer, and now you tour the club singing duets together, do you not?
4: Well, Russell, I've met a fellow sufferer, and now we sing duets together.
3: And you're going to sing one for us tonight.
4: And we'd like to sing one for you right now.
3: Well, then, without further ado, ladies and gentlemen, please welcome the Walkman Brothers.
4: Curtain! I'm certain. Okay, Bob, nice to see you. I can give you 2.5 minutes before I've got a meeting with Paramount and some studio heads.
5: Oh, thanks, Mr. Guggenheim. I've just spoken to the publicity people on the Newman movie, and everything's okay. I was just wondering, I may have to take some time off because my wife is expecting. I want to be there so that I can video the birth.
4: Video the birth?
5: Mm-hmm.
4: Who's working on that with you, Bob?
5: No one. I'm just doing it myself.
4: Who's playing the part of your wife?
5: My wife.
4: Do you think that's wise, Bob?
5: Wise?
4: Do you think people are going to pay money to come and see Mrs. Bob Cook deliver a child?
5: Oh, it's not that kind of film.
4: Hey, have you thought of Streep?
5: Meryl Streep?
4: She'd be perfect. She's had children before. Two in Sophie's Choice, one in Silkwood. She's perfect. Hey, I'm getting excited now. Hey, we'll get Streep. Who's playing the part of the doctor?
5: The doctor?
4: We'll get Hackman. Better still, we'll have two doctors and get Pacino and Hackman.
5: I don't think you understand, Mr. Guggenheim. This is just a $50 video of the birth of my first child.
4: The child? Who's going to play the child?
5: My child will play the child, Mr. Guggenheim. That's who will play the child.
4: Hoffman.
5: Dustin Hoffman?
4: Why not? He's played a 100-year-old man. He played a woman in Tootsie. Dustin loves a challenge.
5: Look, it's a $50 video of an important occasion in my life.
4: You? Who's going to play you?
5: Me. I'm going to play me.
4: Redford. Robert Redford. Hey, wait. Lou Streep. Get Streisand. The way we were, all over again. Who's doing the music?
5: There's no music.
4: No music? In a Streisand movie? Are you insane? John Williams! God, this is beautiful.
5: What are you talking about? It's my baby.
4: No, it isn't. It's Dustin Hoffman. I can see the opening. Streisand straddled on the table. Rob Redford mopping her brow. Creep in the title song. Streisand sings, push, push, push our little child into the world. Will it be a boy or will it be a girl? Just at that moment, Hoffman's head appears. What an entrance! Hey, Carl Malden can play the afterbirth.
6: Welcome to the International Bridge Tournament between Great Britain and Australia. You join us in the third rubber. The rubber's tied at one each. Australia trailing by 1,000 points, and Great Britain, north-south, are vulnerable. And it's north to bid.
7: Well, this is an unkind deal. I'm not quite sure why. No spades, no hearts, no diamonds, no clubs. What I do have, however, is Mr. Bun the Baker. The Butcher family, Master Green the Grocer, and Mrs. Cobbler. I think I'll show me butchers. One butcher.
8: Pass.
6: The Australian's passing, and it's south to bid.
9: What is going on? Obviously, he has the same kind of cards as I do. Now, this is what happens, you see, when you play bridge with bloody Aussies. Let's see, one butcher. I've got to show him my bun family somehow. Can't get stuck in butchers. I've only got one in Master Chops. And after all, we are playing the Blackwood Convention. I want to show him my grocers. Two beggars.
5: I can't understand why my partner keeps saying pass. I've got to find out what he wants me to pass him. Pass what?
10: Pass the sniper.
5: I knew it. He does want me smokes. Well, he's not having them. Up yours, dingo face.
6: The bidding ended on six bakers. North squeezed the plants thanks to a poor defensive lead and the fact that the Australians were fighting over a packet of cigarettes. North went one over and collected a 2-1 rubber lead to take them into the last rubber to be played in Adelaide in about 6 minutes' time.
11: Spanish television presents
12: ASSO.
11: ASSO, Spanish detective.
13: I was sitting in my office on East 23rd Hacienda Street, Tarimalinos. Tarimalinos is a dirty city full of dirty people, dirty men and dirty nurses from Stockport. I'm a private deek in a small holiday village. Club 1830, compulsory sex holidays. My friends call me Asso, so do my enemies. Only that instant, the door opened.
5: Are you Asso?
13: That's what it says on the door, sweetheart.
5: Now then, I've got a problem, and I think you can help me. My name's Dave. The thing is, Asso, we were at a beach party, right? Like, on the beach.
13: See?
5: Me and my mate Brian.
13: I see.
5: We just finished singing the Birdie song for the 11th time. And we were playing that great game. Pass the tennis ball under your chin as an excuse to jiggle ladies' bosoms. When I noticed me mate, Brian, were missing. Asso, I want you to find him for me.
13: A missing drunk Englishman in Taramelenas. This case sounded a little unusual. I went down to my car, jumped in and rode off. Then I opened the window and started the engine. I turned on the radio. They were playing the Birdie song. I hadn't heard it for 20 minutes, so I sent in a listener request. So, Brian was missing. I knew my first port of call. Tore Melenos Mog.
11: Esso, how goes your brother?
13: Hey, sunshine, my man.
11: Hey, Esso, have you heard the birdie song?
13: Sure I did.
11: I just heard it for the first time. That's some great song.
13: Hey, listen, Sanchez, I'm looking for a drunken Englishman. He's missing. His name is Brian from Collyhurst.
11: He's dead. Heart attack.
13: So, another case was over for Esso. I felt stupid. Only on Spanish TV would they have a plot so badly planned. I jumped into my car and screeched up. The nodding dog in the back got out and refused to get back in. All the facts of the case whirled around in my head. Brian was missing. Brian was dead. So that's why Brian was missing. Because he was dead. No way could I make this sound complicated. I turned on the news. They were playing the birdie song.
3: At the third stroke, it will be 6, 31, and 20 seconds. At the third stroke, it will be 6, 30... Well, and 30 seconds. At the third stroke,
8: it will be 6, 30,
3: and 40 seconds.
10: Oh, sorry, hold it, Chris.
3: What?
10: Hold it.
3: Sorry, I'm just getting a bit tired.
10: Yeah, we are taping. Okay, we'll take it from, what? 6, 31, and 20. You got that? Okay, tape running, and cue.
3: At the third stroke, it will be... 31 and 30 seconds.
10: Sorry, stop the tape. Sorry.
3: I'm sorry. I've been doing this all day. I'm shattered.
10: We were supposed to be finished by midnight. We're only halfway through.
3: At the... What's the line?
10: Third stroke!
3: Sorry, look, God, I'm just so tired!
10: We're all tired. In your own time.
11: At the third stroke, it will be 6:31 and 20 seconds.
10: Hold it! Chris, you're slipping into Kenneth Williams again.
3: I can't help it. I'm absolutely exhausted, I tell you.
10: Okay, hang on. All right, we'll take 20. Back at... Anyone got the time?
9: Welcome to another edition of Thinking Dirty. Where you, the listeners, try to think pure, clean thoughts, and it's our job to make you think dirty. Here we go. A boy and a girl are walking through a forest. Between them, they're carrying a bag of peas. They're not his peas, they're...
14: 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Why on earth do they have to resort to cheap, puerile innuendo? 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They never had to think dirty for a laugh. 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
15: Coming soon to your cinema, a new regime of terror. Something so foul and sick you'll never feel safe again. Attack of the Killer Italian Wife Rumps. It started in a textile research foundation.
16: John, I won't allow it, John.
17: We've put too much money in this project to call it off now.
16: John, I know we wanted to develop an elastic that gave the most support and the snuggest fit.
17: So it shrinks a little?
16: John, it shrinks to the size of a postage stamp on contact with human body heat.
17: Jeff, I released 100,000 pairs onto the market yesterday.
16: Oh, my God, John. Those underpants are killing machines.
10: Let me through! Let me through!
18: Damn it! Lieutenant!
10: Is that the body? Oh, my God. What'd he die of, Frank?
18: His pelvic girdle was crushed. Stomach imploded. Mm-hmm. And his rectum was forced up into his lower intestines. And here's a strange thing. He wasn't wearing any underpants.
10: Yeah. What's that mean in layman's terms?
18: He had no browns on.
10: No. I meant all that medical stuff before that.
18: Lieutenant, we're dealing with someone or something which can force a man's buttocks together with such force they change sides.
19: Hi, Mike. How was the gym class?
2: Great. I feel real good about myself. Ah, I really do.
19: You want a massage?
2: No, I feel fine. These new underpants give me a heck of a lot of support, man. They really
19: do.
10: What's wrong, Mike?
2: Oh, my God.
19: What is it?
2: Get my underpants off.
19: What? Get them off?
2: God, help me get them off. They're shrinking.
19: Yeah, I'm trying. They're shrinking all the time. They're too tight.
10: Oh, my God. Okay, so we're dealing with killer underpants. Okay, so what?
14: So what? Who the hell is this guy?
18: Hey, calm down, Steve.
10: I'll tell you who the hell I am. I'm the lieutenant in charge of this investigation. Now you tell me, who the hell are you?
14: Who the hell am I? Yeah. I'm the only one around this goddamn place who knows anything about underpants. And I'm going to save your stupid neck. That's who the hell I am.
10: So how come you know so much about goddamn underpants?
14: Because, El Schmucko, I studied underwear at Berkeley for 3 years. I majored in panties and girdles, and I did my doctorate in Y-fronts and boxers and specialized in thermals. And I'll tell you something, Lieutenant. What we're dealing with here is a perfect piece of lingerie. It doesn't think, it doesn't feel. All it does is hold testicles. And right now, this particular brand is holding them too goddamn tight.
18: Lieutenant, we've got to go public on this.
10: No can do, boys. Tomorrow is Labor Day. The mayor's coming. He's going to be traveling through the town on a big goddamn float. How's it going to look? Everywhere he turns, men are ripping down their underpants and trying to kick him out.
19: Oh, my God! Get these underpants back!
15: Don't miss Attack of the Killer Italian Y-Fronts. You'll never get dressed again.
6: 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The Australians, east-west, have dealt using new cards following a protest by the British. And it's east to bid.
14: Pass.
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6: And that's how the bidding stayed. North trumped in on the first round of Speed Aces of History, ran straight down the Kings and Queens of England through the back of cornflakes packets, and made one over trick with 3p off your next packet of Purcell. The Australians went down to the pub. So, that's all from Bridge, but join us next week, back again in Adelaide, for the start of the Championship of Australian Four-Letter Scrabble.
15: I Saturday serials proudly present the more further reasonably exciting adventures of Captain Invisible and his trusty sidekick, the See-Through Kid. This week's episode, The Day the Earth Got Acne. 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
11: Hey, Captain Invisible, this sure is some great honor, me cutting your hair.
16: There's nothing special about me, Tom. I'm just a guy like you.
11: He's only the head of the League of Stupid Heroes, that's all.
16: Oh, any stupid hero could do that, Tom.
11: Well, that's about it. What do you think of your haircut?
16: To tell you the truth, Tom, it doesn't look any different.
11: Which chair are you sitting in?
16: The middle one.
11: But I've been cutting the one at the end.
16: But you haven't cut anybody's hair.
10: Oh, yes, he has, Captain. He cut mine.
19: See-through kid.
16: But I thought you didn't want your haircut.
10: I didn't. I was sitting here reading a magazine. I'm nearly bald and my head is bleeding. I would have said something, but it's against the invisible oath to lose our temper with morons like Tom.
11: Oh, I'm so embarrassed. I'm going to turn on the radio.
20: Here's a news bulletin. Right this minute, masked raiders are robbing the city bank. That's the one right next to Tom's barbershop. If Captain Invisible is listening to this message, what a piece of luck.
19: Quick, see through. Let's go.
10: Okay, Captain Invisible.
15: Seconds later, the invisible car is racing down the main highway in pursuit of the masked raiders.
16: Okay, see through. Throw the car into top gear and we'll overtake them.
10: Okay, now what?
16: Now we drive the invisible car across the road and make them stop.
10: Great idea, Cat.
16: Here they come. There they go.
10: Wait, Cap. They threw something in the car. It looks like...
16: Cababonite.
10: The only substance that can hurt us.
16: Pure, undiluted poison distilled from the substance that makes doner kebabs smell the way they do.
10: Gasp! I can hardly breathe.
16: Choke. I'm growing weak.
11: Captain Invisible? Is that you?
16: Tom, you've got to help us.
10: Get rid of this kebabonite.
11: Not until See-Through pays for his haircut.
10: Here's the money, Tom.
11: Where?
10: Here.
11: Here?
10: No, here.
15: And so another anticlimactic adventure drags to its tedious conclusion as we rejoin the terrific twosome in the city hospital.
16: I can't understand it, kid. I'm fully recovered, yet you're still poorly.
10: I'm in agony, Cap. Especially in my secret region.
16: It doesn't make sense, See-Through. I feel no pain in that region at all. And yet, while I've been here, I've had a vasectomy.

Hello? Hello, my name is Fred Gorman. You may have seen me on Channel 4 advertising my chain of TV shops, I. Advertise my own company because no one is as stilted and stupid sounding as me. Just look at some of the radio shows you can hear on my radios. Son of Cliché, only £3.99 with Chris Berry Nick, Maloney and Nick. Wilton Slash to £1.99 the lot. You can get writers, Rob Grant and Doug Naylor, absolutely free if you buy the music by Peter Brewis for an unbelievable 50 pence. And where else could you get such a cheap producer as Alan Nixon, marked down to an incredible 99 pence. And here's the Gorman promise. 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Remember, the name. Frank Gorman. No. Fred. Fred Gorman.

0: Well, that's it for another week. There's a slight delay now before the continuity link because the transmitter at Biggin Hill has developed a slight problem.
1: Hurry up.
0: So we hope to get you back to the continuity announcer just as soon as we can. What's going on?
1: They're on level four. There's two men left.
0: Have you left some money on for us?
1: Yeah. Yes,
0: so as soon as we've sorted out that problem at Biggin Hill, we'll be able to go back to the continuity announcer.
1: But they've lost a man.
0: Tell them to hurry up, because they're supposed to be on the air doing the link.
1: They're on for the new record. Keep cutting it out.
0: Ah, yes, and news just coming in from Biggin Hill. Apparently they've located the problem, and it shouldn't be too long now.
1: That's it. 84,000. 84,000, yeah. They're just putting the name up.
0: And the engineers just informing me, in fact, that they've solved that transmitter problem, so we'll be handing you over to the...
1: Come on!
0: ...to the continuity announcer any second.
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3: I came across Mr. Kipling in the meadow by the church. 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

0: Oh, it's you.
1: I've had more ecstatic welcomes.
0: Well, I was just surprised. I thought we were having a day off. Come in.
1: Have you taken to answering the door with a knife in your hand?
0: No, I was just getting a stain out of my new suit.
1: With that?
0: Yeah, well, it was the stubborn sort. Can I get you anything? Some cornflakes?
1: What makes you think I'd like cornflakes?
0: Oh, I've just had some.
1: Oh, well. Where's the stain?
0: There.
1: That's a hole.
0: It was a stain.
1: Well, it's a hole now.
0: I know it's a hole. I went at it a bit too hard, I suppose.
1: Well, it's a bit late to take it back now. What do you mean you thought we were having a day off?
0: Well, not seeing each other today.
1: You make it sound like a public holiday.
0: It's just an expression.
1: A relief of some sort.
0: Well, if this is your mood for today, it would have been.
1: Yes, well, I'm sorry, I am a bit edgy. I want to ask you something.
0: Oh, I see. Are you sure you wouldn't like something?
1: Well, what would you suggest this time? Porridge?
0: A cup of tea? A cup of coffee?
1: No, thanks.
0: Oh.
1: Your flat has quite a nice view if you crane your neck round.
0: What did you want to ask?
1: Well, yesterday, when we were flying back from Paris, you talked about us living together.
0: I didn't talk about it. I suggested it. Wouldn't you like to sit down?
1: No, thanks.
0: You've changed your mind?
1: No, I haven't. I just wanted to make sure that you hadn't. I mean, you had had a few.
0: I didn't make a serious suggestion like that in a drunken stupor.
1: Well, nobody said anything about a drunken stupor. You couldn't talk like that at all if you were in a stupor.
0: Oh, stop splitting hairs.
1: Well, you stop exaggerating.
0: And would you come and sit down, please? Good. I know what you're driving at.
1: Oh?
0: You're afraid it was the drink talking. Well, it wasn't. I suggested it was a good idea. I still think it's a good idea. Now, if you, on the other hand, are looking for some excuse...
1: No, I'm not. I think it's a good idea, too.
0: Right, then. I think I'll have a custard tart.
1: Is that the equivalent of splitting a bottle of champagne?
0: Well, it's a bit early for champagne. Oh, would you like a custard tart?
1: On the whole, no.
0: It will seem strange, you living here.
1: What?
0: I said, it'll seem strange.
1: Well, of course it will.
0: You won't miss things, will you?
1: What's there to miss? Being alone too much? Or finding yourself saying good night to the weatherman?
0: Yeah, I do that sometimes. Well, not to Michael Fish.
1: No, not Michael Fish.
0: You can miss things, though.
1: Yes, but look at it this way. You couldn't move everything into one place. There wouldn't be room to move. Sentimental things, they're what really count.
0: You're quite right, of course.
1: Oh, now you're looking sad.
0: No, I was just thinking of the things that won't fit in.
1: Well, just think, if you hadn't been posted to Korea...
0: We wouldn't have been having this conversation.
1: No, I know that, but supposing we'd moved in together then?
0: Well, wouldn't have been very practical, would it? I was in barracks and you lived in the nurse's home.
1: Well, a bit later then. What would we have had?
0: Very little.
1: Yes, exactly. Just a few sticks of furniture and each other.
0: A bed?
1: Yes, well, of course a bed. But the important bit would have been each other. Look, I know it sounds silly, but it still is.
0: Doesn't sound silly at all. I felt quite a warm glow then.
1: Good.
0: So, what about it?
1: What about what?
0: Well, we've done the where. We should discuss the when.
1: Yes, we should. Well, it's not a good time to sell property.
0: Oh, it never is. That could take months. Years and years. And what we don't have.
1: Well, that's a depressing thing to say.
0: No. What I mean is that we've made the decision. Now, don't let's get bogged down with all the details. Let's just do it.
1: Yes, let's. When?
0: Tomorrow.
1: Tomorrow?
0: Yes. Apart from anything else, if we hang about, we could get cold feet.
1: You could?
0: We could. Tomorrow. Noon.
1: You make it sound like a Western. Right, you're on. Well, I must get going. Such a lot to do.
0: You'll tell Judith.
1: Well, I'm not going to spring it on her.
0: I wonder what she'll say.
1: Well, come with me and tell her if you want to.
0: No. No, you're right. There are a lot of things to do. Jams to sort out.
1: Did you say jams?
0: Yes. I mean, you like jam and I like jam, but the chances are that if we put all our half-empty jams together, we'll have too much. Some of it could go mouldy.
1: Do you know, that never would have occurred to me.
0: Well, I only just thought of it myself.
1: Well, see you tomorrow, then.
0: Yeah, I'll see you tomorrow. We'll be all right.
1: Yes, of course we will. Don't think too much about the jams. Morning, boss.
2: Morning, Sandy.
1: Just to let you know, I'm not going to be in for the rest of the day.
2: Did you come in just to tell me that?
1: No, I want a word with Judith.
2: Well, why didn't you do that at breakfast? I mean, you do live together.
1: I didn't know then.
2: Oh. Hmm. You going to tell me any more?
1: Lionel and I are going to live together.
2: And about time, too, some would say. Well, I would.
1: You don't think we're too old?
2: You're not old.
1: Well, we're not young.
2: Middle-aged.
1: It's like a rubber band, middle-age. A comparatively graceful expression until you get to about 50. Then you start pushing the rubber band and pushing it, and one day it snaps and you're old.
2: Look, there's nothing wrong with late middle-age.
1: Oh, that's just an invented term, isn't it? It's like early youth.
2: Don't be such a pessimist.
1: Then you don't think it's silly, what we're doing?
2: No.
1: Then why are you smiling?
2: It's your face.
1: Oh, Sandy.
2: No, I mean, you look so young.
1: Oh,
2: yes. I mean, here you are, a woman of...
1: Mature years.
2: Mature years. And you look like a young girl who's about to move in with her first boyfriend.
1: Well, he was my first boyfriend. Not that I ever lived with him, of course. I've only lived with one man all my life, and I was married to him. Quaint, aren't I?
2: I think you're a bit scared.
1: Well, all this wisdom coming with age idea, it's a load of rubbish. I get sillier. Look, I must tell Judith.
2: She's in your office.
1: Right.
3: Oh, absolutely, Mr. Davison. Yes, it's 10:30. We'll be fine. No, it's no trouble at all to come to you. I shall look forward to seeing you, too. Bye.
1: Friend of yours?
3: Mr. Davidson, the phantom groper of Greek Street.
1: Dirty Dudley Davidson? Why are you meeting him?
3: Self-sacrificed. He's offering us work.
1: Well, be careful with what else he's offering.
3: I must go.
1: Yes, well, before you go, Judy, I want to tell you something.
3: Tell me later.
1: No. I want to say it now.
3: Well, go on, then.
1: Lionel and I are going to live together.
3: Oh, right.
1: On a permanent basis.
3: Right. I'll see you, Mum.

0: Lionel and I are going to live together.
1: Oh, right.
0: On a permanent basis.
1: Right. I'll see you, Mum.
0: Oh.
2: See you later, Sandy.
3: Yes, okay, Judith.
0: Could you sign these before you go?
1: I told her. She said, oh, right.
0: Good.
1: That's all she said.
0: Fine.
1: What does it mean?
0: Well, I think it means, oh, right.
1: You make it all sound very simple. Where are you going?
0: To get you a cab. The sooner you're out of here, the better.
4: Well, those two can go, and so can that. End of an innings by Dennis Compton. Well, I'm certainly not going to let you go, Dennis.
5: Hi, Lye.
4: Hello, Alistair. Come in.
5: Can't stop. I'm on my way to have lunch in Amsterdam.
4: Amsterdam?
5: Great eels in Amsterdam.
4: Reason enough.
5: Absolutely. Which is a left-field sort of way of saying that I've got some good news about your book.
4: Have we sold another copy?
5: Show some faith, Lye. You are being published in Holland.
4: Hence the eels.
5: Right. Think of it as a sort of beachhead. Soon we could be marching into Belgium, Scandinavia, Germany.
4: Well, thanks anyway, Alistair.
5: My pleasure completely. Having a clear out?
4: No. I'm making some space, more accurately. Jean's moving in tomorrow.
5: Hey, hey.
4: Yes, hey, hey.
5: Well, well.
4: Look, could we dispense with all that, please?
5: Sorry, sorry. She's moving in here.
4: Yes. Why the tone of voice?
5: Well, I just thought that you'd be moving in with her. I mean, that is a really nice pad.
4: What's wrong with this, then?
5: Nothing, nothing. It's Spartan. It's a bit, Spartan.
4: Well, I'm not a frilly sort of person.
5: I'm not talking frilly, Lye. I'm talking homey.
4: Haven't you got a plane to catch?
5: No offence intended, mate. It could just do with softening up a bit.
4: I don't think Jean wants to move into a tart's boudoir.
5: Did I say that, did I?
4: I'll buy some cushions or something.
5: Look, I've got a mate in interior design. He's Hungarian. Give him a couple of days and you wouldn't recognise the place.
4: Call me old-fashioned,
5: Have I ever?
4: Yes, but I want to recognise the place. If it was as big a dump as you seem to imply, then Jean wouldn't be moving in, would she?
5: Game, set and match, mate.
4: Hmm.
5: And I never said it was a dump. Anyway, she'll make a difference. She'll soften it up.
4: Will she?
5: Women do.
4: My wife didn't. In Kenya, I mean.
5: Well, most women. Anyway, I could not be more knocked out of your news. I mean, you and Jean are a dream team.
4: A dream team?
5: Well, a team. An item. You should have a bash.
4: A what?
5: A bash. A party. Hey, here we are, party.
4: I think Jean and I should have a private, let's see if we can live together without driving each other mad party first.
5: You're a cautious guy, Lye.
4: Don't let your eels get cold.
5: Right. Are you sure you wouldn't like Zoltan to give you a ring?
4: Zoltan?
5: My Hungarian.
4: Thanks all the same. Goodbye, Alistair.
5: Cheers, Lye.
0: These two can go, and so can that. Did I really wear boots like that?
6: Hi, Mum.
0: I'm up here.
6: What are you doing?
0: I'm making some wardrobe space for Lionel.
6: Oh, right.
0: You said it again.
6: Did I? Oh, you're not throwing this out, are
0: you? Yes, I am. I must have been very drunk or very conceited when I bought that.
6: Then I'll have it. I mean, this is back.
0: Where from? The dead?
6: Oh, you're not throwing this miniskirt out.
0: Well, I'm certainly not going to wear it.
6: It's so tiny.
0: Yes. I only kept it all these years for sentimental reasons. It was your father's favourite.
6: Oh, you hussy.
0: It'd make my legs ache.
6: Why?
0: I couldn't sit down.
6: I bet everything in here tells a story.
0: Yes, but before we get down memory lane, Judy, I want to talk to you.
6: Well, go on then.
0: Well, this oh right business.
6: What about it?
0: Well, that's all you said when I told you Lionel and I were going to live together. Oh, right, you said. I've been worrying about it.
6: What on earth for?
0: Well, because it's the kind of thing you say when I tell you there are pork chops for dinner.
6: No, it isn't. I don't like pork chops.
0: Well, lamb chops, then. It's not an expression which actually conveys an opinion.
6: Yes, it does. It means fine. It means I'm pleased. I'm glad.
0: Oh. Are you really?
6: Of course I am. Mum, it's been a long time since you had anything in your life except...

0: At work?
1: Well, I've had you.
0: Oh, yes. 35 years old, 2 divorces and still not a clue. Anyway, now things are looking up. You're going to live in sin.
1: Well, you'll have to stop wandering around the house with no clothes on.
0: Is that all that's worrying
1: you? No,
0: of
1: course not, but things are likely to change with Lionel here.
0: Now, that's a bit like stating the obvious, isn't it?
1: Yes, but I don't want you to feel, well, put out.
0: Well, I shan't, unless you kick me out on the streets. Do you fancy a cup of tea?
1: Oh, yes, please.
0: Oh, that'll be it.
1: That'll be what? What? That'll be what?
2: Miss Pargeter, sir?
0: No. It's Pargeter, not Pargeter.
2: Oh, sorry, love. Got your delivery here for you. I'll have to get this off the van first. Could you hold this for me, miss?
0: Yes, of course.
1: A moose's head. I'm not having that in the house.
0: It's all right, Mum. This isn't it.
2: Here we are, miss.
0: That is it.
1: A chair? Why?
0: Well, for Lionel. Could you bring it in, please?
2: All right, but will you keep an eye on the moose's head for me?
0: Yes, of course. Hold it, will you, Mum?
1: What, me?
2: Well, you know what people are like, miss.
1: Oh, Judy!
0: It's all right, Mum. You don't have to talk to it.
1: What are people going to think?
0: Well, tell them you didn't shoot it. It died of old age.
1: Oh, I felt an utter fool out there.
0: It's nice, isn't it? The chair. It's for Lionel.
1: Yes, you said that. Why?
0: Well, he's not bringing any furniture with him, is he?
1: God, I hope not.
0: Oh, I bought him this. It's to sit on.
1: Well, yes, I know what it's for. I still don't understand why.
0: Because of us. Because everything here is sort of feminine.
1: Oh, well, perhaps you should have bought the moose's head as well.
0: I just want him to feel at home.
1: Well, I'll buy a few military prints and a gun rack. You have a soft heart.
0: Just think. This time tomorrow, Lionel will be sitting in this.
1: Yes. He'll feel a bit odd with it stuck in the middle there, won't he?
0: Well, you'll have to rearrange it. I've got to go to the office.
3: Anyone at home?
4: Only the office drudge, having her lunch. Like a crisp.
3: No, thanks. If you ever decided to come and work for me, we could change all that.
4: Could we really?
3: Would I lie? I see you as a personal assistant. A very personal assistant.
4: That isn't why you're here.
3: No, I've come to ask Judy to lunch.
4: Then why are you chatting me up?
3: Force of habit, I suppose. I'm very serious about the job, though. Should you ever decide to move on?
4: She should be back soon.
3: Mind if I park?
4: Help yourself. Do you mind if I get on with my crisps?
3: Feel free. I love the way you eat.
4: Oh, it's nothing. I picked it up when I was a baby.
0: Ah. If I have to listen to one more taxi driver's... Oh, hello, Alistair.
3: Hi. I've come to take you to lunch.
0: Well, aren't I the lucky little thing?
3: Do I catch a whiff of asperity?
0: There was some talk of us going out to dinner last night.
3: Oh, I'm sorry about that. I got stuck in Amsterdam, you know.
0: Well, just give me a minute.
4: It's like taking sweets from a baby.
0: Yes, all right, Sandy.
3: So how's the lovely Jean?
4: Spoken for.
3: Now, give me a break. It was a serious inquiry. This is a big day for her.
4: And Lionel.
3: Both of them, then.
4: Bye, you two. I'm going out for a breath of fresh air.
0: Mum was twitching about all over the place when I left this morning.
3: What time's she going?
0: Going where?
3: Round to Lionel's.
0: Oh, she wasn't. She can't, because Lionel is moving in with us today.
3: Well, that's strange, because I was chatting to old Ly yesterday, and he said that Jean was moving in with him.
0: No, you must have got that wrong.
3: Oh, I don't think so.
0: But that's absurd. They can't each think that... Can they?
3: Bang goes lunch.
5: And with the time just coming up to 1:30, we go over to the newsroom for the lunchtime headlines.
1: I can't wait any longer. If Lionel can do without me, I can do without him.
3: Look, why are we going to see Lionel and not Jean?
0: Because it's a total mix-up and he's obviously responsible.
3: Well, why not Jean?
0: Because she isn't.
3: Well, and that's the sum total of your argument, is it?
0: She's my mother.
3: Oh, well. Yes, well, that's that, then. Ah, here we are.
0: You find somewhere to park, I'll go on up.
3: No, this is fine.
0: You're on a yellow line.
3: No probs. This should help.
0: A doctor on call sign. Oh, Alistair. Try once more.
3: No answer.
0: Perhaps he's lost his nerve. Perhaps he's done a bunk.
3: Great white hunters do not do bunks.
0: You're starting to believe your own publicity. He planted coffee.
3: Well, he wouldn't run away. Look, let's try Jeans. Maybe he's there.
0: Now there's a bad omen. Look at that traffic warden by your car. Things aren't going right even for you.
6: Now look here.
7: Now, we're not total fools, Doctor.
3: Damn.
8: Good afternoon, type for you. No, I'm afraid Miss Padgett is not here at the moment. Well, I'm her secretary. Can I help? I see. Yes. Oh, look, hold on a minute. Miss Padgett has just walked in. It's for you. It's the police. They want to talk to you.
1: That's not funny, Sandy.
8: I'm not being funny. They want you to vouch for a Mr. Lionel Hardcastle. He was found acting in a suspicious manner outside your house.
1: Hello, Jean Padgett is speaking. Who? Lionel who? No, I'm sorry, I've never heard of him.
8: That was mean.
1: Mean? Me? I hope he gets life.
8: Now, hold on a minute. You don't know all the facts. Lionel thought you were moving in with him.
1: Oh, don't be absurd.
8: I'm not. Judith just rang me. He was expecting you.
1: Then he's unhinged.
8: You were expecting him.
1: That's what we agreed.
8: Well, somebody's got it wrong.
1: Yes, somebody has.
8: Look, I can't leave him in prison.
1: He's not in prison.
8: Well, at a police station, then.
1: Well, I'm tempted.
8: I know you're tempted, but you can't. Look, whatever was going wrong, at least Lionel was doing something to sort it out. He did go round to look for you.
1: Well, I went round to look for him on the way here.
8: He wouldn't have known.
1: Well, why was he acting suspiciously? Was he going to throw a brick through the window?
8: It's not likely, is it?
1: And where's Judy?
8: With Alistair, looking for both of you.
1: It's a complete shambles.
8: Yes, it is, isn't it? You coming back here wasn't very logical.
1: No, I just thought I'm going back to work. I'll go back to work where it's all safe and sane.
8: Then you walk in and I'm on the phone talking to the police.
1: Well, I'd better go round there, I suppose.
8: Well, phone them up.
1: No. After what I've said, I'd better go round. I'll have to convince them I'm not stark raving mad before they'll listen to me.
7: Denied any knowledge of me, they said.
1: Well, I was angry.
7: Well, I wasn't in the best of moods myself.
1: Well, it was your fault. You always go round peering in people's windows to see if they're in.
7: Yes, always. In fact, I usually carry a stepladder with me as well. Look, we can't talk here.
1: I don't want to talk anywhere. Taxi?
7: Where are you going?
1: Alaska.
7: Well, I'm coming with you.
1: Oh, no, you're not.
7: Oh, yes, I am.
1: No, you're not.
7: Oh, yes, I
1: Driver,
7: am.
1: Are you going to do anything about this?
7: Not unless you damage the cab. I never interfere in domestics. I'm in now,
1: oh,
7: anyway.
1: Lionel?
7: I assume I don't take Alaska literally.

0: Ow! You could have injured me.
1: I didn't know you were still following me. I could have you for forcing your way into my house.
0: Go ahead. They know me at the station.
1: How could you possibly ask me to believe that I agreed to come and live with you?
0: Let's start again.
1: I don't think I have the strength. Yes, all right, let's.
0: I said, let's live together, and you said yes.
1: Yes, yes.
0: Then you said when, and I said tomorrow, and you said, you made a joke.
1: Yes, about it sounding like a whistle.
0: Because I said noon. And then you said yes, and that was that.
1: But you never actually said, let us be absolutely clear about this. I'm talking about you coming to live with me, not the other way round.
0: Well, of course I didn't. Sounds more like a legal document than something anyone actually says. I do remember asking you if it would feel strange for you.
1: I thought strange pertained to me having you in my house.
0: And I talked about missing things.
1: Yes, I thought you meant your things.
0: Well, I don't know. It all seemed very obvious to me.
1: Well, yes, it was to me too. Just a different idea of obvious.
0: Obviously. Well, that's that cleared up. We'll just reset the date.
1: Yes.
0: And you move in.
1: No.
0: No?
1: I don't want to.
0: Oh, look, if this is some childish reaction to my behaviour in the taxi...
1: No, it isn't. I do want us to live together, but I just want you to move in here.
0: I think I'd like a drink.
1: You don't want to, do you?
0: No, I don't. May I?
1: Yes, help yourself.
0: It's the wrong way round, you see. I feel like a kept man.
1: Well, no one said anything about keeping you.
0: Well, it's how I'd feel.
1: Well, you couldn't afford to keep me.
0: I'm aware of that. In any case, Judith lives here.
1: Oh, now, for God's sake, she's not a child.
0: Exactly, exactly.
1: Well, what's that meant to mean?
0: Well, it would be like living with two women.
1: Of course it wouldn't be like it. I mean, that's unless you're taking living with in a more sinister way.
0: Other people might. Anyway, she might resent me.
1: She bought that chair you're sitting in.
0: Oh. Was that relevant?
1: Well, she bought it for you.
0: Oh. Well, I can't explain it. It just wouldn't feel right.
1: All right, you don't have to go on about it. Oh, look, she left a note. She and Alistair, we give up. We couldn't find anybody.
0: Well, I've given my reasons. What about yours?
1: Well, this is my home. Your flat's just the place you live in. I mean, I brought Judith up here. I like it, and you always stay here. Why would it be so terrible to live in?
0: It wouldn't be. I like it, too.
1: And what's the problem?
0: It's yours.
1: Oh. You've retired behind the old male bastions, haven't you?
0: And you've retired behind other such things as female bastions.
1: Well, I don't see why not. Anyway, it seems we've both retired.
0: Leaving some space in between.
1: Is that a threat?
0: No. It's a fact. Well, it's been an eventful day. I think I'll go back to my flat, which isn't apparently a home, and have some beans on toast.
1: I shall have a bath.
0: Right.
1: Well, see you soon, then.
0: Yes. Perhaps we should have a few days off.
1: Oh. We're back to that again, aren't we?
0: Well, we don't seem to get past it, do we?

0: You'll be listening to As Time Goes By, written by Bob Larby, starring Judy Dench as Jean and Jeffrey Palmer as Lionel. Judith was played by Moira Brooker, Alistair by Philip Bretherton, Sandy by Jenny Funnell, and other parts by Simon Greenhold. The producer was Martin Fisher. As time goes
1: by. As Time Goes By was produced by DLT Entertainment in association with the Theatre of Comedy.
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15: Morning, everyone. Morning. Right, let's get started, shall we, people?
16: Excuse me, is that my seat?
15: Have you ever been on time for morning conference, Maddox?
16: Sorry, Oliver. You see, last night I managed to get hold of a review copy
15: of
16: the new Miles Deanbrook novel.
15: I don't care. Now, can we get on?
16: You don't care.
15: Correct.
16: Doesn't care.
15: Picture desk. Congratulations on that photograph of George Osborne looking pleasant. Very well done. A world first. And last, I imagine.
16: How can someone not care about a Miles Deanbrook novel?
15: Maddox, please.
16: Sorry?
15: Travel. Lovely feature on luxury hotels along the Amalfi Coast. But does this really chime with the current mood of austerity? I think not. Next time, let's do a piece on luxury hotels in the Third World. Oh, Karen, I'm taking you off religion and putting you back on lifestyle. I frankly have no interest in the amount of roughage that the Bishop of Doncaster feels compelled to eat every day. Bishops should talk about their faith, not their stools, if they still have any. Faith, that is. Now, some of you may have noticed the uncanny resemblance between me and the SS officer in yesterday's cartoon. Yes, I'm sure it was just a coincidence and not a comment on my editorial style, which is, on the whole, very relaxed, and I'm sure we'll be able to find another cartoonist very soon. Subs, the French Interior Minister is having a baby. She is not shaving a baby. One letter difference, I know, but it does rather alter the story. Leader writers, while I'm not against the occasional tongue-in-cheek comment in the third item, I do rather regret how many of our readers were upset by our championing of Sharia law in Burnham on Crouch. Irony is so hard to pull off in print. It was supposed to be ironic, wasn't it? And finally, we need to think up a new shout line for Below the Masthead. Newspaper of the Year looks very good, but let's face it, sooner or later, somebody will notice that the year in question was 1998. Right, tomorrow's edition, what have we got?
17: You is weird, Maddox.
0: You always had your nose buried in that book since you got in this morning. Why are you so obsessed? Hey, freak. Are you hearing me? It's porn, innit?
16: No, Freddy, it is not porn. I am on the very last chapter of what will, quite possibly, be seen as the greatest novel of the 21st century. And I would like to be left to complete my reading in peace.
0: Ooh, the last chapter.
16: Yes.
0: Is that where you find out who done it?
16: I realize your understanding of the literary world is limited, Freddy, but you should perhaps be aware that not all novels are by Agatha Christie.
0: I know. Some are by Stephen King.
16: This is by Miles Denbrook.
0: Miles who?
16: Miles Denbrook. The greatest living British novelist?
0: What, greater than Andy McNab? Anyway, Mads, better not let Carol catch you reading books in office time. Here's out to make savings. She'd love an excuse to get shot of an old shuffler like you.
16: This is not leisure reading. This is work. I persuaded the literary department to let me do a big profile of Denbrook to coincide with the publication of his new novel.
0: Is you getting paid extra for it?
16: No.
0: So why has you talked yourself into doing more work for free? That is, like, weird.
16: Because, Freddy, I'm not motivated by money. I have interests and I'm curious. Have you ever been curious?
0: Yeah. I'd quite like to know if Kelly Brook has ever had a lesbian experience.
16: Kelly who?
0: Oh, my days.
16: Now, if you will just leave me in peace to complete
0: yeah,
16: my...
0: Yeah, all right.
5: Maddox, what do you think you're doing? This isn't a library. It's not a place where you come to stay out of the cold and save on your heating bills. It's a national newspaper.
16: Oh, is that what it is, Carol? Thank you so much for the reminder. Because every morning as I enter the office, it becomes a little less obvious to me. I can't think why. Maybe something to do with walking past rows of listless 20-year-olds logging onto their Facebook accounts, comparing beach hotels on TripAdvisor, buying songs on iTunes, checking their bids for vintage leather coats on eBay, and comparing the price of fridges on PriceRunner.com. Oh, and every now and then regurgitating a press release and calling it news.
5: Freddy, get Maddox an aspirin.
0: I'll get him a whole pack.
5: Those pictures of Prince Harry and the waitress, are we sure they're genuine?
0: They're still with Picture Desk. Oliver says they need to Photoshop out the nipples.
5: Really? Why?
0: Better ask him.
5: I will. For now, get on with the family stranded by the collapse of that holiday company. I want colour. I want cancelled flights. I want screaming children, sunburnt parents, overflowing toilets. I want thousands sleeping on the floor. I want abusive fat men holding cans of Stella. I want misery.
0: They got the train back.
5: What? Whose bright idea was that? Maddox. Maddox. Are you still reading that book?
16: Trying to, Carol. Trying to.
5: Sorry if my working day is getting in the way of your leisure activities.
16: This is not leisure. I'm reviewing it. And interviewing the author.
5: Why? His last two novels were rubbish. Everyone said so. He's all washed up. Finished. A burnt-out case.
16: Absolutely not. He's back on form.
5: That's no reason to waste hours reading the whole thing just for the sake of a review. Paraphrase the back cover. That's what everyone does.
16: I can't do that.
5: God, Maddox. You really are a dinosaur.
0: This novel, what's it about?
16: Be quiet.
0: Okay. I'll check it out on Amazon. Salomon's Whistle by Miles Denbrook. Salomon's Whistle, is that really what it's called? Sorry. Jeremy lives in a remote Norfolk farmhouse, lovingly restoring antique furniture. Oh, man. His wife Anne is the founder of a successful women's website. Their comfortable existence is torn apart by the arrival from the sea of the half-drowned illegal immigrant, who forces the couple to confront their prejudices and attitudes and ultimately their own troubled marriage. This won't be getting no Hollywood deal. Oh, hang on. There's an extract. Oh, man, this is bad. Jeremy sighed and pushed the glass of wine away. The rising sea levels near their Norfolk cottage had been troubling him for some time. The ceaseless beating of the waves against the crumbling sea defences seemed to echo the vociferous edges of his own tortured sexuality. Who reads this shite?
16: You're taking it out of context.
0: Man, what is it with you old shufflers? Why do you seek solace in pretentious platitudes?
16: Freddy, you just used a word with three syllables. Congratulations.
0: Hey, stop patronising me, Mads. I has had just about enough of it. I is well literate. I is not stupid. It's obvious this novel is for people who sit around eating scallops and comparing the wages of their nannies.
16: Read it. Just read it. A book can change your life, you know.
0: Yeah, it can bring on rigor mortis.
16: You see, as Freddy, you can only live one life. One little, narrow, circumscribed, repetitive, humdrum life.
0: Hey, hang on.
16: Let me put it more simply.
0: Yes, please.
16: I want you to consider the possibilities that the novel holds for you.
0: Okay. Right. I've considered all the possibilities, and the answer is none.
16: Ugh.
0: Anyway, man, the novel is dead. It's over, kaput, finito. The world has moved on. The fat lady has left the building. Books have been superseded by better things. It's like what happened with outside loos, trams, and monogamy.
16: Please, Freddy, let me save you from a life of darkness, ignorance, and online games. Experience a little culture. Read a book. Read this book.
0: I don't want to.
16: Please, for me. Go home tonight, take my copy of Salomon's Whistle, don't Twitter, Facebook, Bebo, watch TV, listen to Six Music, drink or take drugs.
0: You is crazy, old man.
16: Don't do any of that. Don't even practice self-abuse. Just read this bloody book.
0: No.
16: I tell you what, then. So as the subs don't shout at you, I'll correct the syntax on every piece you write for a whole week.
0: Yes, straight up.
16: If you read the book tonight.
0: Oh, it's a big ass, man. It's well fat. And I'm supposed to be playing Wii Golf tonight. How about correcting my syntax for a month?
16: 10 days.
0: 3 weeks.
16: 2 weeks.
0: Done.
15: All right, Carol, I shall compromise and allow you one nipple. Good God, did I hear myself say that? Editor of a quality newspaper, Oliver. Editor of a quality newspaper.
4: Are you all right?
15: Yes, yes, but sometimes I have to pinch myself. Can be oddly pleasurable, actually.
4: Thank you. I don't want to know.
15: Really? Shame.
4: I have to make a stand on this, Oliver. It's a commercial issue. The readers like nipples. They don't want to admit it, but they do. And they prefer them in pairs. Throw in a roll, and you're talking sales.
15: Oh, all right, then. If it sells papers, I suppose we'd better have the nipples.
4: Thank you.
15: Don't go. There's something else.
4: But I don't want to have dinner with you, Oliver.
15: What? Oh, no, that wasn't it at all. But now you mention it, if you're free this evening, we could perhaps go out for a quick nibble somewhere.
4: The answer is no, and always will be. What is it you want to talk about?
15: Close the door and sit down, please.
4: Well?
15: I'm afraid I've rather been putting this off. You see, well, I've had orders from above. The paper's losing money, as you know, and so I've been ordered to prepare cuts. Savage cuts. Swinging cuts.
4: Well, it was only a matter of time, wasn't it?
15: Yes. So, the board have asked me to draw up three options. One for cuts of 10%, one for cuts of 25%, and one for cuts of 50%.
4: 50%?
15: Yes, well, that one's a fiction, of course, so that when we make cuts of 25%, people feel it could have been worse.
4: And the 10%?
15: Also a fiction, so that when we reject it, people realise that footling little cuts will not be enough. So, I'd like you to ask everyone in news to take a 25% pay cut. Dinner?
16: Ah, good morning, Freddy.
0: Morning.
16: Well, did you read it?
0: Yeah, I read it up all night reading it.
16: And what did you think?
0: Like I told you, it's rubbish.
16: Did you actually sit down with it without any distractions?
0: Yes, apart from texting and sending a few emails. But I can do that because I is young. You can only do one thing at a time because you is old. If you tried to text while reading, your head would explode.
16: You haven't read enough books to know what you're talking about.
0: I's read Harry Potter and the Half-Blood Prince.
16: Oh, you're so immature. You hate everything you don't understand.
0: Oh, I understand it all right. It is highly polished crap for rich, white, middle-aged, middle-class bores. And because it echoes their own smug and boring lifestyles, they mistake it for literature. And don't even notice that the characterization is weak, and the plot barely hangs together, and his adjectives are really weird. I mean, why are strawberries always voluptuous?
16: Pardon?
0: And sky is always sulphurous.
16: What?
0: And jackets always scrofulous.
16: Colourful language. The concatenation of the unexpected. A reflection of the author's originality. Unusual, perhaps, but that's why he's a literary giant.
0: Oh, yeah? You think he's good because Melvyn Bragg tells you he's good.
16: Oh.
0: It's Emperor's New Clothing, innit? It takes fresh eyes, like what I got, to look at him and say, he's rubbish. I mean, the way he uses adjectives, it's just plain weird. And what's with all the sevens?
17: What's what with all the sevens?
0: Everything's always in sevens. Seven dogs in an alley. Seven cars in the street. Look, I've underlined it.
17: You've done what? In my copy, a book is sacred. You don't write all over it, not ever.
0: But it's weird. Look, it goes on. Seven onions in a basket, seven credit cards in his wallet, seven church steeples from his window, seven pairs of pants in his suitcase. It's like he's writing a book to some weird formula.
17: To the layman, it may be puzzling, but every word, every phrase, every rhythm is there for a reason. Miles Deanbrook is a master craftsman.
0: You is losing your critical faculties, Mads.
17: I'm truly sorry that I failed to convince you, but it's your loss. And you know why? Because I was going to invite you to come with me to Claridge's to be present at my interview with Miles Deanbrook. But now I shall be doing it without you.
0: I is weeping tears of blood, Mads.
17: Anyway, they'd never have let you in. Combat trousers and Claridge's do not mix.
18: 25%? I am taking the pay cut of 25%.
19: You are.
18: And you also are taking this pay cut.
19: No, of course not. I'm management grade.
18: And this you think is fair?
19: Fair has nothing to do with it. It's about keeping the talent. The best people are forever being headhunted. It's why we can't tax top bankers. If we did, they'd just move abroad.
18: And destroy banks in other countries.
19: The point is, Masha, I have a choice. If my pay is cut, I'll simply go to another highly paid job in another newspaper. Whereas people further down the food chain, such as yourself, have to stay where you are and bite the bullet. Or be unemployed. So you take a pay cut, and I don't. Now, about that CCTV footage of the pensioner happy slapping a traffic warden, is it online yet?
18: No, I am not talking here the happy slapping. I am talking the pay cuts.
19: Are you, Masha? Well, that's unfortunate, because I'm not.
18: Oh, my golly gosh. It is the capitalism naked in the tooth and the claw.
0: Hey, Mash. Is you all right?
18: Oh, Freddy. Is maybe soon here worse than the Putin's Russia. We are to be made into poor, suffering peasantry so as to keep rich people rich.
0: No sweat, Masha. Look, I'll get you an interest-free loan off my old man.
18: Oh, he's okay for a postboy like you. But thank you.
0: It's all right. Now, I've got myself a copy of this new Miles Deanbrook novel.
18: You are reading now the novels, Freddy?
0: Yeah, well, sort of, this one, at any rate.
18: It's good news. But soon you must graduate to the great Russian novels, be transformed and uplifted by Dostoevsky. Your life is not complete until you have read Brothers Karamazov.
0: Oh, yeah. One step at a time, Masha. Need your scanner for, well, quite a big job.
18: How big?
0: Just a few chapters of Salomon's Whistle. I need you to make a PDF doc.
18: Why?
0: I'm not 100% sure as yet, but there is something distinctly odd about this novel, and I have a hunch in it.
20: More tea, Mr. Deanbrook, sir.
21: Did I ask for more tea?
20: No, sir, but I thought perhaps...
21: Well, don't think.
20: I'd love some more tea. Thank you so much. Thank you. Thank you. Very kind.
21: We have another 20 minutes, Mr. Bradley. What else would you care to explore?
20: I was wondering, do you see Salomon's Whistle as, well, in a way, a comeback novel?
21: No. Why?
20: Well, I imagine that...
21: If one hasn't been away, one doesn't need to come back, does one?
20: No, of course. I quite understand. But given the failure of your previous two novels...
21: Failure? Failure of the public to understand them, do you mean?
20: Yes, in a way.
21: Perhaps what you're trying to ask is, how does a novelist, in the face of a fickle and frankly moronic public, still miraculously manage to maintain his integrity?
20: Yes, sort of.
21: Because, you see, the key to all my work is, I hope this doesn't sound immodest, is an innate understanding of the common man, mediated by art, of course.
20: Yes, I can see that. And, of course, it's presumably the same human striving for perfection that unites the ordinary man or woman with your characters.
21: Precisely. Take Salomon's Whistle, for example. When Jignesh offers himself sexually to Anne, Jeremy's wife, She fears that to reject him would be to reject the entire subcontinent. She makes love with him as a penance, an apology for empire. But she also makes love with him because she is a woman.
20: Quite.
21: And when Jignesh offers himself sexually to Jeremy, Jeremy understands that the act of making love with Jignesh will bring him and Anne closer together. It is...
1: Mother! Mother!
20: Oh, God.
21: I think that young man over there is trying to attract your attention.
20: Is he? No, I don't think so. Never seen him before.
1: Mother!
21: He seems to know your name.
20: Really? How odd. I'm sure he'll go away if we ignore him.
1: They won't let me in without a tie.
20: Don't worry about him.
1: It's okay, the maitre d' is giving me one.
20: Tell me, what is the reason Jignesh offers himself to the priest? Is it a moment of transgression?
21: In a way, yes. It's a sacrilegious sacrament, if you will. They make love up against the font, and despite the inevitable sterility of such a union, their act of unholy penetration mysteriously comes to symbolize the virgin birth.
1: Maddox, you is going seriously deaf.
20: Freddy, go away.
21: Ah, so you do know him?
20: No. Well, yes, sort of.
1: You must be Miles.
21: Mr. Deanbrook to you.
1: Yeah, well, anyway, the bloke who wrote that book.
21: Is this your son?
20: Good God, no.
1: I don't look like him.
20: This is Freddy. He's a sort of journalist. I don't think you can stay, can you, Freddy?
1: Actually, I can. Now, Mr. Deanbrook, I have a couple of questions for you.
20: Freddy, please.
1: Mr. Deanbrook, can you explain why every adjective in your book comes in alphabetical order?
20: What kind of question is that? 1,000 apologies, Miles.
21: None necessary. What do you mean, Freddy?
1: Well, look. Chapter 1. A. Astonishing. Next adjective to appear. B. Bold. Then comes C. Callous. D. Dreary. E. Earnest. And on, until we get to xenophobic, yellow, and zealous.
20: I'm so sorry, Miles. He went to Eton.
1: Then, chapter 2. It starts all over again. A. Ambitious. B. Bellicose. C. Convivial.
21: What? This can't be right.
1: I'm afraid it is.
21: Oh, surely not. Let me look.
1: Feel free.
21: Good God. That's very strange.
1: Yeah, very.
20: I noticed two, of course, but didn't like to say.
1: But it's not the only odd thing about your book, is it? Have you noticed that Jeremy appears every 8 pages, Orlando appears every 20 pages, and Anne has an orgasm every 64 pages?
21: Oh, really? Well, that's just coincidence, I imagine.
1: Is it? I suggest there's a reason for all these anomalies.
21: I really must be on my way.
1: And the reason is this, novel maker. You has been using Novel Maker, the computer software that writes your book for you.
20: Novel Maker? Surely not.
1: Yeah, looks. I got the website on my iPad.
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20: Miles, is this true? Miles?
21: Oh, God. Oh, God, this is what I feared most. You see, I've been terribly blocked for years. Couldn't write a page. This awful knowledge drumming away inside my head. This knowledge that, my last two novels were awful. Just awful.
1: Much like the others.
21: I couldn't face the thought of another failure.
20: What?
21: Yes, I cheated.
20: Oh, God.
21: And I've been found out, and now you will tell the world, and I will be humiliated.
1: Yeah, looks like it, don't it?
21: I can only say, I deserve it. I am a charlatan.
1: Hey, Maddox, is you all right? You look upset.
22: It's a terrific piece, Maddox.
20: Thank you.
22: The unmasking of a literary fraud.
20: Thank you.
22: It's savage, yet controlled, informed, yet accessible. It's quite simply a brilliant piece of journalism.
20: Thank you.
22: But we can't run it.
20: What?
22: Miles Deanbrook has just been admitted to a clinic.
20: So?
22: He's had some sort of nervous breakdown, severe psychological trauma, hints of a suicide attempt. I've just seen the press release.
20: It's a ruse.
22: Well, it might be, of course, but I can't risk it.
20: Is Max Clifford involved?
22: Not as far as I'm aware.
20: How come Deanbrook's press released it?
22: No idea.
20: Then I'll tell you.
16: so that some craven newspaper editor somewhere will take fright and not run the story that reveals the man to be a charlatan.
22: Maddox, are you calling me craven?
16: Yes.
22: People are very sensitive to this sort of thing, Maddox. It will be like mocking Susan Boyle while she's under sedation.
16: How can you be so naive? What's happened to you, Oliver? Where's your journalistic spine gone? Too many lunches, eh? Too cozy a relationship with too many people in high places?
22: That's quite enough.
16: Oliver, please. You said it was a brilliant piece.
22: I'm sorry, Maddox. I've already allocated the pages. We're running 2,000 words on sex addiction instead, as a background piece to Prince Harry's encounter with the waitress.
16: Oh, my God. And no doubt with a revealing picture of said waitress with her boobs spilling out and her nipples on full display.
22: Yes. How did you know?
18: Oh, Freddy, come here. You can keep a secret, yes?
7: Yeah, sure.
18: Look, I have done a little bit hacking.
7: Oh, you naughty girl, Masha.
18: And look, Oliver's bonus.
7: My God.
18: Make sure Carol's not around.
7: No, it's okay.
18: Last year, his bonus was
7: 250,000.
18: But this year, look, it is set to go up to
7: 300,000.
18: While we all take cuts of 25%.
7: Yeah, well, that ain't so bad.
18: It ain't so bad because you are posh boy, rich boy. Don't you have no human empathy?
7: Oh, don't you start banging on about human empathy. I've had more than enough of that from Maddox.
18: And quite right, too. What is happening with rich getting richer and poor getting poorer? It is not right. Is it justice? No, it is not. Did I leave Mother Russia to come to a country where greed and exploitation as horrible as in Moscow and Petersburg? No, I did not. Oliver is being given reward. Big bonuses. Thank you for screwing the poor. He's like banker, only worse. Because we know bankers all are the greedy pigs, but Oliver, he is pretending to be caring journalists running important paper.
7: Yeah, okay, calm down. Hey, what are you doing?
18: Sending out mass email, telling everyone you are really posh boy who went to Eton.
7: No, don't do that, Masha. Please, Masha.
18: Then show some sympathy.
7: Okay.
18: In practical way.
7: How?
18: Tell editor we will release to world all details of his bloated bonus.
7: That would be blackmail, really.
18: Yes, and this also is blackmail. Do it, or I tell world truth about you.
7: I can't. I'd be absolutely rubbish at blackmail. You do it.
18: Not me. I can't neither. But we know someone who could, don't we?
7: Oh. Yes. Yes, I believe we do.
22: It's outrageous, Maddox. This is private information. And if it gets into the public domain, I promise you, legs will be broken.
16: Oh, so you're ashamed of it, are you?
22: No, of course not. We live in a competitive culture. And I have a lifestyle to maintain. My gym membership, the cottage in Devon, the house in Provence, the truffles flown over from Tuscany every Tuesday. What's a man meant to do?
16: I'll tell you what a man's meant to do. He's meant to run my piece on Miles Deanbrook.
22: Is this... Are you trying to blackmail me?
16: Yes,
22: I thought you were.
16: So, you're willing to have your bonus brought to public attention. Very well.
22: No, I'm going to run your piece.
16: Good. And the 25% pay cuts?
22: I'll place them under review.
16: Thank you, Oliver. Thank you so much.
8: Nash, you got your revenge on Deanbrook, Mads. Well done.
16: It's a bittersweet triumph, Freddy. Always painful when one discovers one's heroes are feet of clay.
8: Yeah, you really loved that book, didn't you? Going to be the novel of the 21st century, you said?
16: Yes. Thank you, Freddy. I realize I got it wrong. Occasionally, even I make mistakes.
8: Yeah, but this was a biggie, weren't it? I mean, you was praising a book that was flung together randomly by a computer program.
16: I'm not too old to confess that I got it wrong. I allowed myself to be blinded by my admiration for that man. Now can we leave it at that?
8: You was like a groupie around him. I thought you was going to wet yourself.
16: I wouldn't go that far.
8: I'm sorry. I know you was taking a beating on this one, Matt, so I got you a little present. Here.
16: Oh... Really? How kind. Harry Potter,
9: The Goblet of Fire.
8: I thought we'd start you off on that one, then try a bit of Andy McNab. You know, until you think you can handle something a bit more grown up.
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0: Well, that'll do, Jimmy. I'm doing the washing up for your mother while she's been 40 winks.
1: Hey, Grandad, guess what I'm buying my mum for a Christmas present?
0: I don't have to guess. It'll be chocolates. Your own favorite chocolates, so you can help yourself.
1: No, listen what I'm buying her, Grandad. Purple Passion.
0: What?
1: You remember? That thing. It cost a pound a bottle. Mrs. Billington called the other night and she put them on the back of my mum's hand. And when you came home, she asked you to smell the lovely perfume. And all you could smell was draft bitter.
0: All right, now that'll do. You mean you've actually got a pound to spend?
1: Yes, it's in my wallet.
0: But you've been spending money like mad just lately. How do you do it?
1: Oh, I've got ways of making money. For instance, I do all his homework for him and charge him sixpence.
0: But you're always having trouble with your own homework, so how can you get the answers right for Rosie?
1: Oh, if he wants the right answers, I'll charge him a bob.
0: Go on, I'll buy it. What's the other tanner for?
1: For buying the right answers off Spotty Barraclough. Oh, he's very clever at sums and things. A dead loss at leapfrog, but very clever at sums.
2: Come in, Alfie.
3: Right, Alfie.
0: Hello, Susan.
4: Hello, Grandad.
0: How are you, Alfie?
3: Ah, fine, Mr. Sinclair. Man, I thought I got flu yesterday, because when I was having my tea and watching the telly, I had a fit of sneezing. Nearly blew me cap off. I'd taken three aspirins and some cough mixture before I realised. Through watching the presents, but I put too much pepper on me kipper. Have you seen it on the telly?
0: What, your kipper?
3: No, an advert for Christmas presents. There's one present I wouldn't have liked.
1: Yes, a brain.
3: No. No, for me, it's my mama want the brains for. No, it's the percolating coffee.
1: In her head.
3: That's that.
1: That's a funny place to make coffee. How do you pour it out? Through a nose?
3: Hey, now, look, if you're going to be rude, you can just give me back that £5, haven't you?
4: Alfie, you lent Jimmy 5 shillings. What for?
3: Well, he saw me in the street at dinner time. I was stopped on my motorbike at the crossroads, and Jimmy waved to me just at the same time as the policeman. I wasn't sure whether to go for the policeman or stop for Jimmy, so I went to the first gear, put me brake on, and fell off.
0: Alfie, please, the money.
3: Oh, yes, of course, the money. What money?
1: Oh, the money. You are listening to Alfred Hall, the clockwork man.
4: Alfie, did you lend Jimmy 5 shillings?
3: Well, yeah, you see, he said he was broke and wanted 5 shillings off me, but as of no change, I gave him a pound note and he said he'd give me the 15 bob change after he got it. Hey, Jimmy, you didn't tell me. Where is Purple Passion?
1: There it is, on my granddad's face.
0: No wonder. So, that's how you saved a pound, is it?
1: Grandad, I'll pay it back, honest I will.
0: That's not the point. You come in here boasting about your mother's present costing you a pound. And all you've done is gone out and begged it off somebody with more money than sense.
1: That's you, Alfie.
0: Shut up. Time you were taught the value of thrift.
1: Thrift?
0: Aye. You know what thrift is, don't you?
1: One of them new salt powders.
3: I'll wait in here for Susan, if I may, Mrs. Clitheroe.
5: Certainly, Alfie. We'll just sit and talk for a few minutes.
3: Ah, thanks, Mrs. Clitheroe. And thanks for inviting me to your Christmas party. Mind, I hope I don't have to do what I did last year.
5: Oh, don't worry, Alfie. Jimmy's little pals won't be with us this time.
3: Ah, good. Well, I know kids do have rides on Shetland ponies, but I'm not cut out with trotting around on my hands and knees with a rug over my back. I wouldn't have minded so much if Jimmy hadn't worn his cowboy boots. You know, with them spurs on.
5: It's all right, Alfie. I've warned Jimmy. He's got to behave himself this year.
0: Get in there and show your mother.
1: Oh, but my hands are dirty, Grandad. I'll go up and wash them.
0: Keep in that room. Pat, look at the state of this fella.
5: What have you been up to? You're filthy.
0: That's nothing. He's torn his coat as well.
5: All right, Father. Leave him to me.
0: Right, Pat. I was halfway down the shops when I spotted him. I'll have something to say to you when I get back.
5: What on earth have you been up to?
1: It wasn't my fault, ma'am. Ozzy started the fight. I only finished it.
5: Put out the comedy and slip your coat off.
1: All right, ma'am. Here you are.
5: I'll go and see about cleaning this.
1: Just a minute, ma'am. Let me get me wallet out of... Hey, me wallet. It's gone.
5: You must have lost it fighting. Excuse me, Alfie. I'll go and see what I can do with this coat. I'll deal with you later, young man.
1: Alfie, what shall I do? I've lost my wallet. And it had that pound in for my mum's Christmas present. If I asked you nicely, would you?
3: Yeah, no, I would not. He never would ask enough to fall for your tricks again. Your granddad said I'd lend you no more money. He said if I did, he'd feed me to the Loch Ness Monster.
1: What am I going to do?
3: Well, you can start by trying to find your wallet, can't you?
1: But it'll be dark if I go now. Alfie, you keep a torch in your saddlebag, don't you?
3: Torch? Oh, I see. You want to borrow my torch to go and search in the dark for your wallet?
1: What a brain. Yes, Alfie, but as it's your torch, I'd hate to break it, so just to make sure I don't break it, you can come with me.
3: Well, it isn't here, Jimmy. Where else are we, Luke?
1: Now, where did the fight start? Oh, yeah, over there by the hen houses. Hey, but be careful how you go, Alfie. You might find yourself being attacked by an angry chicken.
3: Oh, I'm fed up. We'll never find your wallet at this rate.
1: Well, no wonder with the light from your torch. We'd have done better with a glowworm in a jam jar.
3: Look, I'm sorry my battery's going, but if you don't shut up, I'll be going as well.
1: I'm sorry, Alfie. Look, we'll try over by the hen houses. Come on.
3: It wasn't me. It was some turkeys behind the fence.
1: Oh, yes. Ozzy told me. He said there'd been some thieves after them turkeys. Hey, Alfie.
3: Yeah?
1: About me present for me mum. If we don't find me wallet, do you think she'd like a turkey instead?
3: Now, look, talk sense. Whatever else we might be, we're certainly not poultry thieves.
6: All right, the game's up.
1: Somebody thinks we are.
6: There you are. I'm a police officer.
1: Wait, come on, Alfie. Let's run for it.
6: I've got a police dog here. After a wreck.
3: All right. Jimmy, what shall I do in front of our stations?
1: Come on.
3: All right, if you say so.
6: After a wreck. See them, boys.
1: All right. Run, Alfie. Or you'll finish up a dog's dinner.
3: I am. I'm not sure that it's not right. You know, I shouldn't be running like this.
1: I know. You should be running twice as fast.
3: I mean, it's a waste of time. We'll never get away from that dog.
1: Look, I know his meal.

0: ditch. We'll put us across it. The dog will lose our thing. Right there, dog. Sounds like a real wolf. Oh, come on. Faster.
1: Oh, it's no use. I carry on, Jimmy. Oh, and how much further is it to the ditch?
0: I'm not sure.
1: Oh, well, I'm

0: typical of you. Alfie gets into trouble trying to help you, and all you do is laugh.
1: I couldn't help laughing. There was Alfie up to his ankles in mud, stuck into the copper and trying to look dignified. He said, I assure you, officer, I'm a law-abiding citizen of this town. Then he bent down, picked up his crash helmet, plopped it on his head, and nearly drowned himself in ditch water.
2: Oh, poor old Alfie.
0: Oh, I'm surprised at you laughing, Grandad.
1: Well, you get a laugh in case you crack that wall paint you plaster on your mug.
2: Jimmy, Susan's right. I shouldn't encourage you. The fact is, you lost your money through fighting, and you've got to learn your lesson.
0: Yes, you won't feel so comical when you haven't got a Christmas present to give to Mother.
1: Oh, that would please you, wouldn't it? Well, I'll borrow a pound off me grandad, and I'll pay him back if he takes all me pocket money for 3 months.
2: Oh, will you?
1: Yes, I will, grandad. I'll pay you back.
2: Oh, there's no need to pay me back.
1: Oh, thanks, grandad.
2: Because I'm not lending you anything.
1: Isn't it just... What?
2: Not a penny.
0: And don't ask me for anything.
1: You, Maggie the Miser. If you had measles, you wouldn't give anybody a spot.
2: Well, then, Jimmy, now, don't be rude.
1: Well, I'll sure. If I can't borrow, I'll get the money doing jobs.
0: You working? You must be desperate.
1: Well, right, that's the first job. Digging a big hole for you.
3: Yes, well, that's all very well, Sonny, but this isn't Bob a Job week.
1: I know, that's why I'm offering a cheap rate. A job for ninepence.
3: Yes, I don't care. I do not want my head straightening for ninepence. Not in the middle of winter.
1: It's the best time when there's not so many leaves to chop. Surely it's worth ninepence to cut that big lump in the middle down.
3: It's taken me 3 years to grow that big lump, as you call it. It's going to be shaped into the figure of a peacock, so I'm afraid you're wasting your time.
1: So are you. I've just cut it down. Hello? Hello? Is that the post office? You want any part-time postman? Oh, what if I am a lad? Oh, do you want any stamps licking?
4: I don't want any work doing.
1: Look, there must be something I can do for you. Everybody says you can't do anything for yourself.
4: Yeah. I lent you the money and you lost it. There's nothing else I can do.
1: I don't want to borrow anything. I want to do some odd jobs.
4: I'll go and batch a potek. That's an odd job.
1: I know. I'll cut your hair for a tanner.
4: Yeah, doesn't need cutting.
1: Get over. You're nearly standing on it.
4: I'm wearing it long like all the others.
1: Other what, sheepdogs? If you don't get it cut soon, you'll have to buy a frock. Oh, dear, slugging myself to death for a measly 4 bob. Still, this might do it. I should have thought of the Higginbottoms before.
5: Yes?
1: Hello, Mr. Higginbottom.
5: Oh, it's you, troublemaker.
1: You always have your little jokes.
5: I've been wanting to see you, Clitheroe. What happened to our Alfie on Tuesday?
1: Oh, he had a bit of bad luck.
5: I know, he met you. His collar was ripped, his nose was bleeding.
1: We were only playing tig.
5: What, with hammers?
1: Well, in our gang, if you give them a gentle shove, they don't count it as a tig. I just shoved Ozzy on the back a bit too hard, that's all.
5: A shove on the back can't do all that.

0: homage.
1: Well, when I shoved him, it was up a tree.
0: You little hooligan. Anyway, clear up. I'm busy. I was just coming out to clean our windows.
1: Oh, Mr. Higginbottom, I've called round to invite Ozzie to a Christmas party.
0: Oh, yes.
1: Yes, and you and Mrs. Higginbottom.
0: Oh, well, that's very nice of your mother, I must say.
1: You come, then?
0: Yes, thank you very much.
1: Would you like to give me the entrance fee now? £5 each.
0: Entrance fee?
1: Yeah, 15 bob. If you'd like to make it 16, you can bring your tiddles.
0: Now, what are you up to, you little scrounger?
1: What do you mean?
0: Your mother didn't tell you to collect 5 bob ahead. Now, out with it. Come on, what's your game?
1: Well, I've lost the money I've saved for my mum's Christmas present. I need a pound, and all I've made in 4 days is 4 blinking bob.
0: I see. Well, your mother's a nice woman, so for her sake, I'll help you.
1: Oh, thanks, Mr. Higginbottom.
0: I'm not doing it for you. I still think you need a good hiding.
1: Yes, Mr. Higginbottom. It's very kind of you to give me 16 shillings.
0: Oh, I'm giving you nothing.
1: You big twister. You said you...
0: I'm giving you some work to do.
1: Oh, good old Mr. Higginbottom.
0: All right. Father. Get over that bucket and clock. I'll get these steps ready for you.
1: What do you want me to do?
0: Clean these windows. They're due for a wash today.
1: From the muck on them, they were due for a wash when King Canute got his feet wet.
0: What was that?
1: I said I'll have to be careful I don't get my feet wet. Anyway, I'll wash all the bottom windows for 16 bob, right?
0: Wrong. You'll wash them for 2 bob.
1: 2 bob?
0: That's right. I'm not mad altogether.
1: You can fool me. All right, I'll do them. But it's a good job I'm not old enough to join a union. 2 bob for this lot.
0: What's happened?
1: Don't worry, Mr. Higginbottom. I won't charge you for that one.

0: Yes, Mrs. Eccles. Oh, I'm very sorry. Yeah, well, don't worry. I'll speak to Jimmy when he gets in. I know his intentions were good, but that's no excuse. Yes, I'm glad you did ring me. Oh, Merry Christmas to you as well. Goodbye. The little imp. Father, I'll murder that son of mine when he comes in.
1: Oh, dear, what's he been up to now?
0: He's been round to Mrs. Eccles, offering to chop us some firewood for two bob.
2: Oh, yeah. He said he might try, old fatty. Get Mrs. Gates. Get Eccles.
1: Because he got the two bob and then didn't do any chopping.
0: Oh, he did some chopping, all right. He chopped all the wood in her garden, including a new piece of fencing she'd just had delivered.
1: Well, that's the end. I've already had complaints about that fellow's peacock in Higginbotham's window.
2: Yeah, and the vicar's dog collar.
1: The vicar's dog collar? I didn't know about that.
2: I know. That was a secret just between Jimmy and me. Oh, heck of blab.
0: What about the vicar's dog collar?
2: Well, Jimmy took his washing to the laundrette for a shilling, but he put it all in together and his dog collar's come out blue.
0: What's he scrounging money for? Surely he's going to have enough to spend for Christmas.
2: It's not for him, is it? It's for you. But your present. He lost it. The wallet. Well, that wasn't the present. The money was for it, but he lost it and I blabbed again.
0: Jimmy, all this is to buy a present for me.
1: Ah, well, I suppose you can't blame him for that, but I wish he'd find another way of doing it.
0: Yes, yeah, so do I. Whatever money he saves is going to cost us twice as much to pay for the damages.
1: Ah, well, then don't worry about it, Pat. I'll talk to him when he comes in.
0: Right, I'll leave it to you, Father. I'd better go up and help Susan to finish off the bedrooms before Jimmy offers to do it and sells the bed.
1: Oh, dear, he's a terrible boy, that lad is.
2: Ah, he's only worrying about his mum's present. I mean, it's going to be rotten when tomorrow comes and he hasn't got any passion for it. Your earth will spend something.
1: Oh, I'll see that he has it all right, Dad. I wouldn't let Christmas come without him having a present for his mother. You don't think I'm a skinflint, do you?
2: No, but you're Scott.
1: What?
2: Damn it. I mean, tight.
1: What?
2: Careful. You're not deaf. With your money.
1: I'm just letting him sweat it out for a bit, but when he comes back, I'll give him the rest of the money to go out and buy the scent. Well, the shops don't close for a couple of hours yet.
2: Ah, well, that is kind. You're not Scotch after all. Well, I mean, yeah, but you're nice as well.
1: Now, look here, Alfie.
3: Hey, Alfie, that motorbike of yours must be getting old.
2: What do you mean?
3: It's lying down in the road having a rest.
2: Ah, well, it's not. You what? Hey, that's dangerous.
3: You're not kidding. I only just managed to jump off it before it fell over.
2: You've been playing on it again. I've told you before about that.
3: Oh, get out of my way.
1: Jimmy, if you can hear that bike again, there'll be trouble.
3: Oh, all right, Grandad. I'm sorry. I got a present. Look, 1 quid's worth of purple passion. Here you are. Stick some behind your lugs and let the barmaid have a sniff.
1: Where did you get that?
3: I sold something for 15 bob.
1: You sold what?
3: Oh, just something. But anyway, I've got the scent.
4: Grandad, have you moved a little parcel off the whole stand?
1: What? A little package, you mean?
4: That's right.
1: No, I haven't moved it. I saw it there a couple of hours ago.
4: Well, it's gone now. It's the present Alfie and I bought for his dad. And we have to take it back and change it before the shop's closed. Alfie got the wrong initial.
1: He got the wrong initial of his own father? His father's name is George, isn't it?
4: Yes, but Alfie got D for Dad.
3: Well, that's very sensible for Alfie. He might have got him M for Mother.
4: I can't understand it, Grandad. You haven't moved it, I haven't, Mother hasn't. Somebody must have moved it.
3: Well, don't look at me. I haven't got his dad's cufflinks.
4: Well, if you... Wait a minute. How do you know the present was cufflinks?
3: Well, that's what you said.
1: Oh, no, she didn't. She just said a parcel.
3: Oh, well, maybe Alfie told me.
1: Wait a minute. I've just had a horrible thought, and I hope I'm wrong. What did you sell to get the money for your mother's perfume?
3: Well, just something I had.
4: Oh, no. You haven't sold the cufflinks to buy Mother's present. You little thief. We'll take that perfume back and get the money.
3: Get off! This is my present to me, Mum. And that's more important than cufflinks for Alfie's daft dad.
1: You'll do as Susan says and hand over that perfume.
3: Oh, well, get off! It's me, Mum.
5: What's all the row about?
3: You're calling me a thief.
4: So he is. He's stolen Mr. Hall's cufflinks to buy you some perfume for Christmas.
3: Oh, you blabbermouth. I didn't want you to know.
5: I'm not surprised you don't want me to know, you see.
3: I didn't mean that.
2: Yeah, I'll pick me back, all right, so we can get moving, Susan. Now, we better hurry up before the shop shuts if we're going to change without cufflinks to GG. Yeah, that's funny. That sounds like toys. It's not, though. It's two G's.
6: We can't change the cufflinks because they've been stolen.
2: Oh, heck, I didn't know anybody had been in my pocket.
6: Well, what do you mean?
2: Still here, hello?
1: Those are the cufflinks off the hall stand.
2: Yeah, well, I picked them up there in case Susan forgot them. Because sometimes you have a bad memory, Susan.
6: Well, why didn't you tell me?
2: I forgot.
3: There you are, you rotten lot. Now who's the thief?
1: Well, it seems we've made a bit of a mistake. I'm very sorry, son.
3: I should say you are.
0: Yes, I'm sorry as well. I should have known better.
3: Well, Scraggy Neck, haven't you got anything to say? With that big yapping mouth of yours.
6: Well, I still think there's something funny about this.
4: What did you sell?
6: There could be something else missing.
1: Now, that'll do, Susan.
3: I'll tell you what I sold, Scraggy Neck. I sold me football boots to Ozzy and me football to Charlie Thompson.
5: You sold your football things to buy me a present?
3: Yes, ma'am. Because I love you.
5: Oh, Jim, son, you really do make me feel ashamed now. To think I was a fool of you. Excuse me, I'll go.
1: Your mother's right, son. It's one of the nicest things I've ever heard anyone. Excuse me, I'll just go.
5: Well, I wish I had a brother. Thank you, Neville.
3: Never mind the tea. You've got enough water in there.
6: Well, I'm not crying because I still think there's something behind all this.
2: Yeah, Susan, you ought to be ashamed of yourself saying that. You've got a nasty mind.
6: Are you talking to me, Archie Hall?
2: Yes, I am. No, yes, I am. I'm sorry, I mean.
6: Well, don't talk to me anymore, and you can take your cufflinks yourself.
3: Now, see, you're coming out of your shell, aren't you? Shouting at Susan?
2: Yes, she'll murder me. But she shouldn't have that. I mean, you're a good one. A right little good one.
1: Jimmy, just had a word with your mother, and, well, you know, we said you couldn't have any more Christmas presents tomorrow. But after what you've done, well, I'm away out to buy you a new football and a new pair of football boots.
3: Oh, Grandad, you are kind.
1: It's nothing more than you deserve, son, when a boy sacrifices his football.
3: Must be peeling onions in there.
5: I am beside that appeal.
3: Oh, shut up. You'll have the place flooded. Oh, that'll be Ozzy for me, Alfie. I told him to ring about now. Sit down and dry your eyes on the tablecloth.
2: It's all very well talking, but you're a good one.
3: Well, I've got some news for Ozzy. Hello. Yes, Ozzy? This is kind-hearted Jim speaking. Yes, I got the present for me mum, all right. And guess what? Me grandad's just gone out to buy me a brand new football and football boots. What do you mean, lucky? Look, I've nothing to do with it. I made me plan and it worked like a charm. I told you I'd get them to buy me new boots for the match on Boxing Day. And if I can have 5 minutes alone with Alfie, I'll get us some new goalposts.
7: 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The recorded program was written by James Casey and Frank Roscoe, produced by James Casey, and starred Jimmy Clitheroe as the Kid himself.
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0: Time to meet the men from the ministry. We're off for another canter down the corridors of power with Norma Ronald, Ronald Baddeley, John Graham, Corinna Marlowe, and the men from the ministry, Richard Murdoch and Derek Giler. In the General Assistance Office, top executives stand by to help any government department that's overloaded. These are dedicated men steeped in Whitehall tradition.
1: Now, what have you been doing?
2: London's dustman.
1: London's dustman?
2: Yes. As you know, they've been pretty fed up lately. In fact, one could almost say they've been down in the dumps.
1: Oh, yeah, they demanded higher pay.
2: That's right. Well, the GLC can't afford to pay them more, but they hit on a marvellous idea to keep them quiet.
1: What was that?
2: It might placate the dustmen if we gave them new uniforms. So I followed it up. Look, over there, in that facility box.
1: This one, Mr. Lamb?
2: Yes, it's a sample uniform specially designed to improve the dustman's image.
1: Flared blue denim trousers and a canvas smock. Oh, here. What's this written across the chest?
2: That's a slogan I've invented for the dustman. Always at your disposal.
1: Very clever, Mr. Lamb.
2: And I thought up another slogan to be painted on the side of their dust carts. Service with a smell.
1: Oh, the dustman will be pleased.
2: Yes, I hope so, Mildred. Oh, and by the way, we're not calling them dustmen anymore. They'll be known as British Ecology Removal Coordinators. Berks, for short.
1: Well, after that, I should think they'll see things quite different.
2: I'm sure they will. Mind you, I don't know why I'm always landed with these mundane jobs while Mr. Lennox Brown gets all the smart ones.
1: Yeah, that's true. This helping the Prime Minister's really gone to his head. Especially the arrangements for tomorrow night's ceremony.
2: What ceremony is that, Mildred?
1: Oh, it's at the Guildhall. The PM's going to present the Lord Mayor with a new chain.
2: Really?
1: He's making a presentation at this big banquet.
2: Isn't that typical? And no doubt Mr. Lennox Brown will be there eating all that posh nosh.
1: Yeah, and drinking champagne out of silver giblets. You know what he's like with free booze.
2: Yeah, he'll have two glasses and make a spectacle of himself.
3: Morning, Mildred.
4: Hello, too.
2: How do you do?
4: Sorry I'm late. I had to drop in at number 10 again.
2: You have all the luck, one.
4: It's not luck, too. I have a certain inborn flair for handling top-level assignments. Only this morning, the PM said to me...
1: Would you like a donut with your 11s?
4: No, Mildred. I've more important things on my mind than donuts. Well, perhaps just a small one here. I was saying, I think I might even be asked to attend tomorrow's banquet. Can't you picture it? The PM sitting on my left hand, the Lord Mayor sitting on my right hand.
1: Hey, how will you eat this food?
2: What exactly have you been doing for the PM's office, man?
4: Well, several things. But in particular, I've organized the making of the Lord Mayor's chain. Mm-hmm. A magnificent creation to gold, of course, with sapphires and rubies all over it.
2: I've heard.
4: Yes, well, you'll have a chance to see it. It's being delivered here tomorrow for a final check before I take it to the Guildhall.
2: The permanent undersecretary should be pleased for once.
4: I haven't seen Sir Gregory lately. I suppose he's as busy as ever with Miss Bentwater from the typing pool.
1: Yeah, that's right, sir. He's trying to get her promoted. Says she's the best little typist he's ever laid his hands on.
2: I think he's just a literal old fool.
5: Oh, there you are, you two.
4: Oh, Sir Fullery. I mean, Sir Letchery. Oh, Sir Gregory, it's so nice of you to drop in, sir.
2: Yes. Good morning, Sir Gregory.
5: I wanted to tell you to get the new dustman's uniform across to the dustman's union. They wish to see that sample before it's issued to their members.
2: The dustman's union, sir?
5: That's right, the Amalgamation of General Refuse Operatives. AGRO.
2: Of course, sir. I'll see they get it in 24 hours.
5: Good, good. And now, if you'd be kind enough to leave the room, Miss Meffin, I want to have a man-to-man talk with Mr. Lennox Brown and Mr. Lamb.
1: Oh. Well, I never wish to protrude, I'm sure.
5: Thank you, Miss Meffin. Shut the door, won't you? Now, we're all men of the world, what? With red blood in our veins.
2: Are we?
5: Well, you may be an exception. But the point is, I need your help in a matter of some delicacy.
4: Yes.
5: I dare say you know that I've, taken an interest in young Daphne Bentwater from the typing pool.
4: Ah.
5: Well, tomorrow is Daphne's birthday, and I've bought her a little present.
4: Oh, very generous of you, sir.
5: It was. Cost me £10.50, including VAT. Now, I have it here. It's a see-through peekaboo nightdress. Look.
4: Oh. Very scanty, sir.
5: Well, why not, eh? What? Oh, can't you imagine that saucy little minx in this one?
2: Sit down.
5: No, I'll be all right. I'll just take one of my tablets. Yes, as I was saying, I've put the nitrous in a ministry box so that when she gets it, she'll think it's work. Now imagine her face when she opens it.
4: Oh, I'm sure it will be radiant, sir.
6: But why exactly are you telling us all this, sir?
5: Well, I'll tell you, Lennox Bard. I'll have to give it to Daphne in the morning.
4: Oh.
5: The nitrous, that is.
4: Yes.
5: Now, she's out of town on a course all this week, except for tomorrow morning.
2: Miss Bedwater's on a course, sir?
5: Yes, I put her up one of these executive talent spotting schemes. That girl's got something, Lamb. She has great things in front of her.
2: Yes, I've noticed them.
5: Well, happily, as I said, she'll be here tomorrow morning. But unhappily, so will my wife.
4: Lady Pitkin is coming here, sir?
5: Only briefly, I'm pleased to say. She's up in town for a BBC meeting.
2: BBC?
5: Not that BBC. She's chairman of a group called Bring Back the Cat. Tomorrow's their annual conference.
2: Oh, I see.
5: Yeah, well, she said she might drop into my office during one of their breaks. That means she'll be snooping and prying all over the place, and I don't want her finding Daphne's nightdress.
4: Ah, so you'd like us to look after it for you?
5: Exactly.
4: Yes.
5: Keep it in a safe place down here. And tomorrow morning, when my wife's gone, I'll collect it and take it to Daphne. Understood?
4: Indeed, sir, yes.
5: What the eye doesn't see, eh? Well done, both of you. I shall remember this.
2: Oh, what an awful man. I've heard Lady Pitkin's a bit of a dragon, but I can't help feeling sorry for her.
4: They say she once asked Sir Gregory for a mink.
2: Did he give her one?
4: No, he gave her a map of Canada and a gun.
1: Just arrived with the Lord Mayor's change.
4: Ah, yes, thank you, Mildred. That's got the day off to a good start.
1: What are them tiny words written round the edge, sir?
4: That's an old Greek motto. Guard thine honour.
2: I didn't know you could read Greek, huh?
4: Well, naturally I can. Hmm. Although in this case it's written in English, see?
5: Oh, there you are, you two.
4: Oh, good morning, sir.
5: Oh, stop chatting, man, and listen. Oh. Now, I've had to change my plans due to this dustman problem.
2: Oh, dear. I hear they're going slow.
5: Yes, problems everywhere. Lord Stilton's formed a committee to deal with that huge pile of garbage at the end of Whitehall. He wants me to sit on it.
4: A wise choice, sir.
5: Well, he's called a first meeting for this morning, which means I shan't be able to deliver Miss Bentwater's present. Miss Merton, perhaps you'd be kind enough to take it along to her office.
1: Oh, very well, sir. Though I doubt if she'll be in yet.
5: Well, just leave the box on her desk. Oh, and put this card beside it.
1: Yes, sir.
5: That nightdress is so right for Daphne, I felt it needed a message. I put, the moment I saw this, I thought of you.
2: Better take a tablet, Sir Gregory.
4: It's a pity this meeting prevents your seeing her, sir.
5: Well, there are compensations. I shan't be here when my wife calls, either.
4: Ah.
5: So, you're to receive her instead.
4: Oh.
5: Now, I've told the hall porter you'll be dealing with her. As soon as Lady Pitkin arrives, he'll send her up.
2: He can be awfully satirical.
5: Now, just tell her I've been summoned to the meeting. Oh, and give her this, will you?
4: Yes, sir?
5: She won't have had time to shop today, so I bought these at Harridge's for tonight's supper.
4: Oh, something exotic, sir. Truffles, perhaps, and prawns in aspic.
5: Oh, don't be silly, Lennox Brown. It's for my wife. It's a string of sausages. Now, you take them there.
2: Yes, Sir Gregory. I'll keep them in my in-tray and move them to my out-tray when Lady Pitkin calls.
5: Oh, look out, man. The paper bag's bursting.
2: Oh, yes, sir. Right, I'll put them in one of these new boxes.
5: Right. Well, there's no time to waste. I mustn't keep Lord Stilton waiting.
2: We're certainly doing Sir Gregory some good turns. Perhaps he'll do us a good turn and grant us that request I put in.
4: Oh, I doubt it, too. He gave us last Boxing Day off.
2: Mm. Anyway, Mildred, you'd better get that box along to Miss Bentwater's office.
4: That sounds like Mildred now, too.
1: Well, sir, I did as Sir Gregory said. Daphne Bentwater wasn't in, so I left his present beside her typewriter.
4: Well done.
1: Oh, and Lady Pitkin's just arrived, sir. Shall I ask her to come in?
4: Oh, yes, Mildred, I'm afraid we haven't any option.
2: Oh, I don't think I've ever met Sir Gregory's wife. I suppose she's a fearful old monster with big shoes and wool knickers.
4: That's not entirely true, Tim.
2: Oh.
4: She hasn't got big shoes.
7: Ah, oh, there you are, you two.
4: Oh, good morning, Lady Picton.
7: Now stop chattering, man, and listen. The hall porter tells me my husband isn't in.
4: Sir Gregory has been called away, see, on urgent government business.
7: Oh, not that old story again. You mean he sneaked off to the Stripperama Club? Don't think I don't know what the old goat gets up to.
4: I do assure you, madam, Sir Gregory has indeed been called to a conference on a very urgent matter.
7: Rubbish!
4: Exactly. And he asked us to give you this. He collected it on his way to the office this morning.
7: I see.
4: Yes.
7: Well, I can't waste any more time here.
4: No.
7: I have to return to my BBC meeting. I'm striving to bring in the cat, you know.
2: Oh, has he been out all night?
7: What did you say, ma'am?
4: Take no notice of my colleague, Lady Pitkin. I'm afraid he's been overworking.
7: Let's not enter the realms of fantasy. I know what goes on in this place. Bah!
4: An odd woman. Do you think she was sneering or simply baring her teeth?
2: Never mind, man. She's taken the sausages.
4: I'd have thought she ate only raw meat.
8: Lennox Brown! Len, you imbeciles!
4: Oh, Sir Gregory, we thought you were still at Lord Stilton's conference.
8: We broke the lunch 20 minutes ago, and as soon as I got to my office, there was a phone call from my wife. She'd opened that box you handed her.
2: Oh, good. We gave her the sausages, like you said.
8: You did not give her the sausages. The box she took contained Miss Bentwater's see-through peekaboo nightdress.
2: Oh, dear.
4: Oh, Gloria, Lady Pitkin must be furious.
8: She's not furious. She's delighted. She thinks I bought it for her. As a little gift.
2: Is that bad?
8: Not just bad, it's disastrous. She's threatening to wear it tonight. For me. Babbling on about a second honeymoon. It's a catastrophe. 30 years I've spent alienating that woman. And you undo all the good work in 5 minutes.
2: Sorry, Sir Gregory.
8: And not only that. We've lost Miss Bentwater's nightdress. I've wasted £10.50.
2: Yeah, including VAT.
8: I'll be quiet, man. I'll have to buy another nightdress for Daphne now. Just a minute. Miss Bentwater's box was delivered, wasn't it? And if my wife got the nightdress, what did Miss Bentwater get?
4: Why don't we have a nice cup of tea?
8: Don't burke the issue, Lennox Brown. She must have got the string of sausages.
4: String of sausages?
8: Yes, man, a string of prime pork sausages. She's a raving man.
2: She isn't Jewish, is she?
8: No, silence. She's got a string of sausages accompanied by my note. The moment I saw this, I thought of you.
4: Maybe it's not too late, sir. Now, perhaps Miss Bentwater isn't in yet, you see? Now, I'll send Mildred to bring the box back. Excuse me, sir.
9: Yes,
4: thank you, sir. Hello, Lennox Brown, General Assistance Department.
10: Daphne Bentwater speaking.
4: Yes. Sir Gregory. Please, Sir Gregory, yes. It's Miss Bentwater.
8: Good grief, she came into ribbons. She's opened that box with a string of sausages. Hello, my little lotus blossom. Let me explain.
10: Barney, I'm so thrilled.
8: Well, you see, what happened? You're what, Daphne?
10: I'm thrilled, Barney dear.
8: Oh. Oh, then you haven't opened that box, I sent you.
10: Of course I've opened it. And I immediately put your present round my neck.
8: You put it round your neck?
10: And I'm going to wear it next time you take me out.
8: You're going to wear it next time I take you out?
2: Are you all right, Sir Gregory? You've got a funny colour.
8: She's going to wear the sausages round her neck.
2: Perhaps it's one of these teenage trends.
8: Daphne, it's nice to know my little Rosebud has a sense of humour, but you...
10: Honestly, loveliest necklace I ever saw. It's almost like gold.
8: What?
10: And all those pretty stones. And that cheeky motto, God thine honor. As if I wouldn't.
8: Gold, stones, motto, by thunder. You've sent her the Lord Mayor's chain.
10: some of these jewels look almost real.
8: They are real. No, I mean, they are really a lot of rubbish. Quite worthless.
10: Oh.
8: And you've been sent the wrong box, Daphne. That imitation gold chain is an old piece of junk. Now, just you pop it back to me, and I'll change it for something nice.
10: I don't want it changed. I like it.
8: Of course you don't like it, Daphne. And you must let me have it back, because it's urgently needed for a stupid old ceremony.
10: Oh.
8: Yeah, we'll send someone to collect that necklace at once.
10: It's rude to take back presents.
8: Well, I tell you what, my precious. I've bought you something special for your birthday, something to wear. Now, it's not here at the moment. It's being delivered, you see. And much nicer than a stupid old chain.
10: Oh, all right, then. You can have the chain back. But you are funny, Bunny.
8: You half-witted blockheads! If this weren't urgent, I'd kick you both through the window.
2: Oh, thank you, sir.
8: Now, there's no time to lose. No time to lose at all. Send Miss Murphy in to get that chain back. It's due at the Guildhall by mid-afternoon.
4: It'll be all right, sir.
8: No, thanks to you. Oh. And I'll have to fork out another £10 for a nightdress for Daphne.
2: £10.50, sir. The BAT.
8: Oh, shut up! Now, I must go and cash a check. And see that you're in this office when I get back here in 15 minutes, sir.
1: Here we are, Mr. Lennox Brown. I've got this box back from Miss Benchwater. I must say, she wasn't very pleased.
4: Yes, well, never mind, never mind. At least we have the Lord Mayor's chain.
8: No, I didn't have time to go out and cash a check. I drew some money from the Ministry Emergency Fund.
4: Ministry Emergency Fund?
8: Well, if buying a nightdress to keep Miss Benchwater sweet isn't an emergency, I don't know what is.
4: Perhaps it could come under current affairs.
8: Well, now, I have to get back to Lord Stilton's committee about two things before I go. Give me the box with the sausages. I'll take them home this afternoon.
2: Yeah, here you are, sir.
8: All right. And now the second thing. Take this money, Lennox Brown.
4: Thank you, sir.
8: Now I want you and Lamb to go to that boutique on the corner and buy a nightdress.
4: But I couldn't do that. I'm a man.
8: Well, then Lamb can do it.
2: Yeah, but I've got to go to the Dustman's Union, and Mr. Lennox Brown has to take the chain to the Guildhall.
8: Oh, don't argue, you two. Do as you're told. You can do those jobs afterwards. Get that nightdress first, on the way, or else.
1: Who fancy?
4: And why are you laughing, Mildred?
1: I never thought I'd see the day when you two had to buy a see-through peekaboo nightdress.
4: No.
1: It's a bit of a grin, isn't it?
2: What an extraordinary place, man. Why is it called a boutique?
4: Because it sells those funny thick boots, I suppose. By Jove, look at all those ladies. I say, too, there's no sign of any nightdresses.
2: Look out, man, there's a woman coming over.
4: Well,
9: can I help you, gentlemen?
4: Oh, well, we'd like to buy a, well, my colleague will explain, madam, you see.
2: Yeah, we want to buy one of those things you see through but shouldn't see through if the lady isn't a lady or if it isn't your wife or his wife.
9: I'm afraid I don't quite follow.
4: Perhaps we could talk to a male assistant. This is a matter of some delicacy, you understand.
9: Oh, very well, then. Trevor, over here, please.
4: Ah, now, this will be better, too, you see. We can explain things man to man.
11: Hello, ducky. What can I do for you?
4: Oh, yes. I'd like to buy a peekaboo nightdress, young man.
11: What size are you? Shall I take your inside leg measurements?
4: It's not for me. Damn.
11: Oh, I see. Oh, yes, it's for your personal friend here.
2: Certainly not. I don't want a see-through nightdress.
11: Oh, well, you live your life, ducky, but if you haven't tried it, don't knock it.
2: Doing a favour for Sir Gregory.
11: Oh, nice. Artistic gentleman, is he?
4: Not at all, not at all. He has to replace his girlfriend's nightdress.
11: Oh, yes, I see. What bust?
2: Nothing bust. He just got lost.
4: Look, never mind all this. We'll just take that one on the counter because we're in a hurry, you see.
11: Well, that'd be £10.50, including VAT. Shall I have it gift wrapped, ducky?
4: No. We'll put it in this box that we've brought.
11: Oh, yes. Very well, then. Suit yourselves.
4: Sir Gregory wanted Miss Bentwater to have it in the ministry box as a surprise, remember?
2: Good thinking, man.
4: Yeah.
11: Thanks very much, boys. Cheerie-bye. Have fun.
4: Ooh, what a ghastly place.
2: Why,
4: glad I'm out of there, too.
2: Well, I'm off to the Dustman's Union.
4: Yes, and I must get across to Guildhall with this chain.
2: Yeah. What should we do with the nightdress? I don't want to carry it round with me.
4: No, neither do I, too. Look, tell you what.
2: Yeah?
4: That boutique must have a delivery service. Pop back and have them send this box to Miss Bentwater. Well, too, it's been a long day, hasn't it? A long day. Yes, it's as well they didn't invite me to stay for the Guildhall ceremony.
2: The Dustman's Union have a most impressive office.
4: Really?
2: In a place called Refuse House.
4: Oh.
2: There's a big coat of arms over the door, crossed herringbones on a field of bottles supported by Tomcats rampant.
4: And you showed them the new uniform?
2: No, the president wasn't there. I left the box with his deputy.
4: Oh. Lennox Brown.
12: Pipkin here.
13: Oh, hello, Sir Gregory.
12: You've done it again. I'm at home with this box you gave me for my wife. It was supposed to contain sausages.
13: Yeah.
12: You are big nitwit. You gave me the box with the Lord Mayor's plane.
13: No.
12: My wife thinks I've gone potty about her. First she's got the nightdress, now I've brought her this giant necklace.
13: Well, I'm truly sorry, Sir Gregory. I'd...
12: Not half so sorry as I am. She spent the last half hour chasing me around the garden. At one point she grabbed me by the hollyhocks.
13: Well, Sir Gregory, there's many a good tune played on an old fiddle. The second time around is often the best, they say.
12: Oh, don't talk drivel. If she's got the Lord Mayor's chain, the second nightdress, the one you bought this afternoon must have gone to the Guildhall.
13: Oh, what are we going to do, sir?
12: There's no time to get the right box to them now. The ceremony starts in half an hour. Mm. All you can do is stop them opening the wrong box.
13: Wrong.
12: You and Lamb, get over there at once. Interrupt the ceremony if necessary. We cannot have the PM putting a nightdress over the Lord Mayor's head.
13: We certainly can't, sir, no.
12: The whole thing's being televised. Millions will be watching.
14: Hello, viewers. Well, as you probably gathered, this is Forth Robinson here. And I'm at the Guildhall for tonight's great ceremony, at which the Prime Minister will present the Lord Mayor with his new symbol of office. The solemn procession has arrived at the platform, led by the city's aldermen. They're in the picture now. You can see their livery. Some of the others look livery too.
15: They say it's been the drinking.
14: Uh-huh. The Prime Minister waits to greet them. Before him, the box containing the presentation. By ancient tradition, this hasn't been opened to preserve the element of surprise. My word, there's some sort of disturbance at the back of the hall. Two men are running up the aisle shouting and waving their arms. They're yelling something about the Lord Mayor's nightdress. Probably bowler-hatted hippies on a trip. No, they've been seized by the flunkies, which must be extremely painful. And they're being frog-marched from the hall. The Prime Minister opens the box, and carefully removing the chain, he hangs it round the Lord Mayor's neck. But what a curious chain of office it is. A most unusual design. In all honesty, it looks just like a string of sausages.
12: Last night's ceremony was an utter fiasco, Lennox Brown. It's Beulah, Lamb. You're a permanent fiasco.
1: Excuse me, sir, but have you seen this morning's paper?
12: No, I haven't, Miss Murphy. And I suppose the Lord Mayor is going to sue the lot of us.
1: No, sir. According to the paper, he's delighted.
12: Delighted?
4: By Jove, sir, she's right.
12: What?
4: Yes, as the Lord Mayor of London left the Guildhall last night with a string of sausages around his neck, he described the great pleasure this brought him.
1: Right.
4: He reminded reporters that he was master of the Guild of Butchers, and this was clearly a symbol of his ancient craft. The Prime Minister's imaginative gesture was, in fact, a revival of an ancient custom.
2: One, we're saved, so everything's all right.
12: Well, come to think of it, it was an imaginative gesture. I think the PM will be rather pleased with me. Imagine, you two thought he was going to get the nightdress.
4: One tiny point, sir. Who did get the nightdress? Hello, Lennox Brown here.
16: And Fred Mallet here, president of the Dustman's Union. Ah, yes, yes. You've received the new sample uniform. Have you any comment?
17: Yes, I'm perishing out. Looks like a ruddy see-through nighty.
16: Oh, the dustman. The dustman got the nighty.
17: What? Well, we've had enough, mate. First you won't pay higher wages. Now you're taking the mickey. We are coming out on strike.
0: And here is the news, read by John Marsh. As the dustman strike enters its fourth week, there have been complaints in Parliament of mounds of refuse all over London. The Prime Minister agreed to go into them. The strike has been peaceful so far, with little picketing. The union president said today, "We're anxious to put this thing right, and it'll never get right if you picket." He added that London's dustmen deeply resented their proposed new uniform, which looked like a peekaboo nightdress. All his members refused to wear it, with the exception of an odd couple in Chelsea. The dustman's union secretary showed reporters a letter he'd received from the ministry. This ended, "Please return to work at once. London is now full of garbage, and there's an appalling smell from your obedient servant, Richard Lamb."
12: Now then, you two, I've called you to my office to give you a piece of my mind. It's incredible that two men could cause such chaos. Rubbish piling up everywhere. I couldn't get into my house if I wanted to.
6: You don't want to, sir?
12: No, I do not. My wife turned extremely vicious when I told her I wanted that chain back. In the end, I had to get it from her neck with a hacksaw.
2: Try to look on the bright side, Sir Gregory. I hear Miss Bentworth is back from her course. She'll have opened your present by now.
12: Pitkin here.
10: You've got no pig. I'll kill you.
12: Daphne, is something the matter, my cherub?
10: This is your idea of a joke, is it? You promise me something to wear and send me denim trousers and a canvas stock with writing all over them.
12: Writing?
10: In big letters on the front. Always at your disposal. You dirty old goat.
12: Daphne, really?
10: And right across the back it says, "Garbage operative."
12: Lennox Brown? Lamb?
6: No.
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2: The Bob Hope Show, transcribed direct from Hollywood with Les Brown and his band of renown. Our singing star, Margaret Whiting. Our special guest, Jack Kirkwood. And here he is, Bob Hope. Thank you very much. But I want to tell you, my sponsors think I'm doing a sensational job. In fact, they've actually nicknamed me Stupendous. When I walked into their office today, I heard one of them say, "Here comes Stoop now." And I want to ask everyone to drive carefully. The life you save may be mine. And I saw Esther Williams driving down Vine Street with her swimming pool strapped to the top of her car. And Jack Benny, too, he's going someplace. He was standing on Hollywood Boulevard this afternoon borrowing people's cigarette lighters for a minute. He leaves as soon as he gets a tank full. You know, California is a wonderful place for going on a wonderful place for going away on a weekend with our great network of freeways. Boy, you can start out in the morning from any part of the state, and in less than an hour, you're lost. Now, those new freeways are so wonderful. You just go straight ahead with no lights to stop. In fact, last week I started out for Beverly Hills and went all the way to San Diego. I had to. That was the first turnoff. Wonderful. Freeway. $1 million a foot. They call it a freeway. The traffic on the freeway is still pretty slow. Yesterday I saw a man walking, so I offered him a ride, and he said, "No, thanks. I got to get downtown. I'm in a hurry." I didn't mind that till he passed me. But they're improving the freeways all the time. They just built one that's really modern. It has one lane just for accidents. I bought myself a new Cadillac, and I insisted that everything on it be absolutely genuine. Now the neighbors are beginning to complain. I forgot about those fishtail fenders. I got one break. I didn't have to buy any curb feelers. Audrey Hepburn sends me all her old eyelashes. But you know, you really have to have a car in California. Out here, anyone seen walking on the sidewalk is considered a sissy. But there are a few sensible drivers. One man came all the way from Kansas in a brand new Cadillac without getting a scratch on it, and he just took one simple precaution. His wife drove, and he ran ahead waving a white flag. I'm all set to take Dolores and the kids on a trip. I packed my tent, compass, DDT, gun, ammunition, mat, water, and emergency rations, and tomorrow we all take shots. I say, what's the fun in going to Griffith Park if you don't prepare for it?
3: Ladies and gentlemen, radio comedians are always trying to do something different. Now, for Bob Hope, doing something different simply means staying home one week. As a matter of fact, that's where he is right now, in his study with his secretary, going over the mail that's piled up during his recent absences.
4: Well, we certainly have a stack of letters to go through, Mr. Hope. Well, there's even one here from your children.
2: A letter from my kids?
4: Yes, sir.
2: Gee, I'm sorry I wasn't home to get it. I look forward to the letters. You know, we have such a wonderful relationship. Let's see what they say. Dear Mr. Hope.
4: A little formal with you?
2: Well, we're having a little spat right now. You see, I give them each $1 a week for allowance, and they found out what the Crosby kids get.
4: Well, what do they get?
2: A bank a week.
4: Biggie?
2: No, First National. Let me see what they... Let me see what they have to say. We sure miss you, Daddy, and we can't wait to see you back at the house. Well, you can tell there's still kids in this year. Look how they spell house, H-O-U-S-E.
4: That's right. You spell it with a W.
5: What else?
6: Says, Daddy, we miss having breakfast with you and then playing in the backyard, but most of all, we miss you every night because of the bedtime stories. Now that we're not home, who tells them to you?
4: Gosh, so cute, Mr. Hope.
6: Yeah, wait, there's a little more. We would like to hear from you, so please have your writers answer this letter. All our love, Tony, Linda, Nora, and Space Cadet.
4: Space Cadet?
6: Yeah, that's the little one, Kelly. He's just a baby, and you know he watches all those science fiction shows on television. He thinks I'm a square because I've never been to the moon.
4: Here's
6: I just went as far as Mars, you know. I got off.
4: Here's your next letter, Mr. Hope, from your Aunt Martha in Cleveland.
6: Aunt Martha?
4: Yes, she's coming out here to visit you. As a matter of fact, she's arriving tomorrow.
6: Oh, let me see it. I'll be arriving Tuesday on the El Capitan and would appreciate you meeting me at the station. I would take a taxi, but I spent most of my money on the fare. As a matter of fact, all I can afford to eat on the way out is dog food. Won't be hard to find me at the station. I'll be the only one scratching my ear with my hind leg. There's a P.S. here. I'm anxious to see all your movie star friends, Robert, but most of all, I'd like to meet Bing Crosby. Your loving Aunt Martha. Gee, I'd better get busy. Will you call Mr. Crosby, please?
4: Oh, yes, sir. Shall I call his Elko, Nevada home, his Pebble Beach home, or shall I try his place in Bel Air?
6: No, try the Salvation Army on Main Street. I hear he went shopping for a new suit.
4: Well, I'll try Bel Air. Well, there you are, Mr. Hope.
6: Oh, thank you. Hello, Bing. Bob, what are you doing? Oh, breaking Perry Como records, huh? Listen, Lard, I've got a favor to ask of you. My Aunt Martha's coming in from Cleveland. I'm throwing a party for her. I wonder if you'd come over. She's anxious to meet you. How much? Bing, I'm not asking you to perform. I'm just asking you to meet my aunt. She's about 60. You two will have a lot in common. We can sit around and polish each other's ear trumpets. Now, look, Bing, and look, just take 5 minutes. Hello, Bing, Bing. How about that? Tone-deaf tycoon asking for money just to meet one of my relatives. Didn't I go over and meet one of his relatives once?
4: Yes, and you did it for practically nothing.
6: How long have you been with us? Gee, I hate to disappoint my Aunt Martha. She's expecting to meet Crosby. Hey, wait a minute. Do I need the real Bing? Why don't I just find someone else shaped like a pot-bellied stove and have him impersonate Egghead?
4: Mr. Hope, are you through with the mail?
6: Yeah, I'll see you later. I just got a wonderful idea. Well, this is the Briskin building. Now, let's see. Where's the directory? There it is. And I want... There. Jack Kirkwood Hollywood Party Service, room 1202. I'd better take the elevator.
7: Going up.
6: 12, please. Gee, it's crowded in here. Excuse me, sir. Would you mind taking your elbow out of my back?
8: Not my fault, boy. Your wallet's caught in my hand.
6: What'd you say about my wallet?
8: You gotta be careful in these elevators, boy. There's a guy who rides up and down this building all day long just picking pockets. Makes as much as $1,000 a day.
6: That's a lot of money.
8: Yeah, but with these high taxes, I can't keep any of it.

0: What'd you say about my wallet?
1: You gotta be careful in these elevators, boy. There's a guy who rides up and down this building all day long just picking pockets. Makes as much as $1,000 a day.
0: That's a lot of money.
1: Yeah, but with these high taxes, I can't keep any of it.
0: Twelfth floor. Let him out, please. Hey, where's room 1202?
1: 1202? Why, that's my office. I'm Jack Kirkwood.
0: Really?
1: Yeah, come on in.
0: So you're Jack Kirkwood. You know, on the elevator, I thought you were just some bum.
1: Bum? Why, I'm a very important man in this town. Everybody knows me. As a matter of fact, one of my Hollywood friends is expecting a call from me right now. Excuse me. Hello, Bob Hope, please. Oh, hello, Bob. Kirkwood. How's the old kid? Sorry I couldn't come out to the house Saturday. I knew you'd miss me. I'll see you next week, and maybe we'll hit some golf balls, eh? Well, so long, ski snoot. he's a great guy.
0: You know Bob Hope pretty well, huh?
1: Do I? He never throws a party without me. We're the best of friends. I'm his right-hand man. Yes, sir, his right hand.
0: I'm Bob Hope.
1: Well, just call me Lefty.
2: Of all the fakers...
1: Now, wait a minute, boy, wait a minute. I knew it was you all the time. I should know you. I've seen all your pictures, listened to your radio show, watched you on television, and seen you on the stage.
0: Really? Well, what do you think?
1: Oh, you're in a lot of trouble, man.

0: I'm here on business. Central Casting tells me you have the nearest measurements of anyone in town to Bing Crosby.
1: Well, that's right, boy. Us two have the same measurements. I can't think of anyone who's built just quite along our line.
0: Neither can I, unless it's a Trailways bus. Well, here's my proposition. I'm giving a party tomorrow for my Aunt Martha, and she expects to meet Crosby there. Do you think you can impersonate him, come to the party as Bing?
1: But what about the hair department, the rug?
0: Yeah, that's right. When he takes off his hat, Bing is a little nude, isn't he?
1: Oh, you can't. You can't say Bing is bald, boy. It's just that he's got more face than most people.
0: That's right. He's too tall for his head. Anyway, I'm sure you can handle this, Mr. Kirkwood. I know you can pull it off.
1: Well, this could be dangerous. What if she asked me to sing? I don't sing at all like Bing. Listen. Fairy tales can come true. It could happen to you if you're young. Hey, that's pretty good, isn't it?
0: It's not bad. You sound halfway between Crosby and the last quart of bathwater going down the drain.
1: Well, I guess I could act like him for one night, provided you also let me make the arrangements for your party. I mean, the catering business, you know.
0: Well, first, let's discuss your rates. Are you very high?
1: What?
0: I said, are you high?
1: No, and I can't understand it. I've been drinking for 2 days.
0: You've been drinking for 2 days?
1: Yeah. I can't find the cork for the bottle, and I don't want the stuff to evaporate. Hey, boy, care for a little snort?
0: No, thanks. What about this party?
1: I can arrange a party for $100, $500, or $5,000. How much did you want to spend?
0: About $10. What kind of a party can I have for that?
1: Why don't you and your friends go over to the Paramount Theater and smell the warm popcorn?
0: All right, Kirkwood, I'll spend as much as necessary, within reason.
1: Fine, boy, it's a deal. I'll make all the arrangements. Shall we seal a bargain with a drink now?
0: No, Kirkwood, I don't want a drink, and you shouldn't either. And I'll bet it's been the cause of your downfall. Give it up, Kirkwood. You'll have a better, cleaner life if you do.
1: You're right, boy. I've seen the error of my ways. I'm going to get rid of every bottle of whiskey that I own.
0: Fine.
1: By the way, I may not be at your party tomorrow night.
0: Why not?
1: It'll take me at least a week to drink all that stuff.
0: Of the TV and radio set with Les Brown and his gypsies doing Cross Over the Bridge.
2: If you're a guy who's had a gal in each and every port.

0: Attention, please, attention. All passengers for eastbound California Limited now boarding at Gate B. Now arriving on Track 5, the Grand Canyon Limited, on time.
1: Gee, there's so many trains down here. I wonder what track my Aunt Martha will come in on.
0: Your Aunt Martha will arrive on Track 9.
1: Thanks. Let's see. This is Track 7, 8. Here we are, Track 9. Now, I wonder where... Oh, there she is.
2: Aunt Martha! Aunt Martha!
3: Oh, Robert! There you are.
1: Well, welcome to California, Aunt Martha.
3: Oh, thank you, Robert. Oh, tell the porter to be careful with my suitcase.
1: Why? What's in it?
3: My rocking chair.
1: Your rocking chair?
3: Yes. I wanted to be comfortable here, so I brought it along. And, oh, you better be careful with that other suitcase, too.
1: What's in that?
3: My fireplace.
1: That figured.
3: I hope the fire hasn't gone out.
1: Steady, Aunt Martha. Let's not be funnier than the nephew.
3: Robert, it's so hard to believe you're grown up. I'll never forget the first time I saw you. They just brought you home from the hospital in your little crib. You were all bundled up in a blue basket with your little face sticking out.
1: Really?
3: Yes. Somehow I always love babies more when they're ugly.
1: Hey, Aunt Martha, tell me, how's everybody back home?
3: Just fine. You remember Cousin Mervyn.
1: Oh, you mean the one we weren't sure had all his buttons?
3: Cousin Mervyn just became a boxer.
1: A boxer? Oh, that's wonderful.
3: Mm-hmm. No, I liked him better when he thought he was a Cocker Spaniel.
1: Well, what else is new, Aunt Martha?
3: Well, a bit of sad news. You know, I lost my husband last year.
1: Oh, I'm sorry to hear that. How'd you lose him?
3: The chain broke.
1: Well, I'm going to do everything possible to cheer you up while you're here. To start with, I'm giving a party for you tonight.
3: Oh, curiosity.
1: No, he's not coming. What is that? Oh, yes. And you know who's going to be there? The movie star you said you wanted to meet, Bing Crosby.
3: No more, Dad. I'm flipping.
1: Come on, Aunt Martha. Come on. Now, Kirkwood, is everything ready for the party?
4: Yeah, boy. It's going to be a real bash.
1: Well, fine. I want everything just right. Aunt Martha's such a nice little old lady.
4: Oh, I know how you feel, boy. I got a soft spot for nice little old ladies. They always remind me of my mother. I can still see her with that kind face and the silver in her hair.
1: Silver in her hair?
4: Yeah, she used to steal knives and forks and hide them in her wig.
1: My Aunt Martha's different. She hides them in her fireplace.
4: Jeeper, how I envy you having a family.
1: Well, don't you have anybody? Sisters, brothers, a wife?
4: Well, I wish you hadn't said that, boy. I'm the victim of a very unfortunate marriage. I married the bearded lady in the circus. Marriage only lasted 2 weeks.
1: Oh, I'm sad. How come?
4: I'm ticklish. I still love her, though, boy.
1: That's grabs on you, that. Now, is everything set?
4: Now, you asked me that before. This is going to be the greatest party you ever gave because my parties are the best parties and I'm the best.
1: Okay, okay. Just stick to the arrangements and don't act like such a big shot.
4: What'd you say?
1: Big shot.
4: Don't mind if I do a little water on the side. See you later, boys.
1: So long, Kirkland.

0: Come in.
1: Well, come on in, Bill.
2: Gee, thanks for inviting me to your party, Rob. I'm just in the mood for a real ball.
1: What's the occasion?
2: My Aunt Martha's in town. Have I ever met your Aunt Martha?
1: No, but I can show you a picture right here in the family album. Let's see. Here it is.
0: Oh, this one here?
1: Yeah, that's me when I was a boy of 10, and that's Aunt Martha standing beside me.
0: Oh, she's very sweet looking. Now, who's this man standing on the other side of you with his hand on your shoulder? Your uncle?
1: No, that's the warden.
0: Ah, you know, I love these picture albums.
2: Boy, what a collection of freaks.
1: Wait a minute. That's my family you're talking about.
0: Oh, I didn't mean anything,
1: Bob. And to your information, out of that collection of freaks came a pretty famous comedian.
0: Yeah, you were the only one smart enough to capitalize on it.
1: Don't mind Happy Fangs. When somebody stole the wedding bell, they took his marbles along with it.
0: Look at this next picture, Bob. Who's this young guy with the two black eyes?
1: Oh, that's me when I was working my way through college, Bill. I had a very difficult job.
0: Yeah? What were you doing?
1: Well, you know those guys who come around to your door and sell you a year's magazine subscription, and then you never get the magazine?
0: Yeah.
1: I used to come around and collect for the second year. I'll get it.
3: Well, here I am, boy. When the blue of the night meets the gold of the day, I'm ready for the big time.
1: Please, don't sing anymore. Your breath is fading the drapes. Come in. Come over here in the light and let me get a look at you. Wow, how'd you get to look so much like Bing?
3: Well, first I went down to the Red Cross and gave them 8 pints of blood. Then I took a nap with my face between the spring and the mattress.
1: Well, you even got the right clothes. Where did you get that shirt? It looks like just something he'd wear.
3: You promise not to tell anybody?
1: Yeah.
3: Somewhere there's a mash without seat covers.
0: Bob, who is this guy?
1: Well, Aunt Martha expected Bing to be here, and he couldn't make it, so Kirkwood is impersonating him. She won't know the difference. She's just a lovable old square.
4: Oh, Robert.
1: Here she comes. Aunt Martha, the thing you asked for in your letter is coming true. I'd like you to meet Mr. Crosby.
3: Well, top of the evening, ma'am. Greetings, salutations. Tura-lura-lura, and a boo-boo-boo-boo-boo-boo-boo-boo-boo.
4: Oh, goodness. My dress just changed from green to white.
1: You know, Bing, my aunt here is a great fan of yours. She's got a lot of your records. She brings home everything your name is on.
3: My name? Must have a lot of police blotters, too.
4: You know, Mr. Crosby, meeting me was one of the big thrills of my life.
1: Well, I knew you'd like him, Aunt Martha.
4: Oh, crazy Dad. I haven't been this excited since the Cleveland PTA voted me the girl most likely to wind up in Clark Gable's Jaguar.
3: Madam, looking into your dear sweet face, I cannot go on with this masquerade. I'm not Bing Crosby, but a simple vagabond on life's highway who's ashamed of having deceived you. But here, madam, here is your little gold watch, which I stole from your shirt waist. I now take my leave, bidding you a fond adieu.
1: Hey, Aunt Martha, I'm terribly sorry about this. What can I say?
4: Oh, don't fret, Robert. I knew all along that man wasn't Bing, but he was very nice.
1: At least he returned your watch.
4: Yes, Robert. In fact, he was so nice. Here.
1: What's this, Aunt Martha?
4: Give him back his wallet.
1: That's my Aunt Martha.
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2: The Kraft Music Hall with Bing Crosby, John Scott Trotter and his orchestra, Marilyn Maxwell, the music maiden man, Yuki, the charioteers, and Bing's distinguished guest for this evening, a man just back from the China-Burma-India Theater of Operations, Mr. Keenan Wynn, Private Mulvihill of Sihir Private Hargrove, and Sihir's Bing Crosby.

0: This is the old craft music hall, friends, cutting out for all over the world, where a winding black line on a battle map is the infantry. The infantry that goes forward on foot and fights hand to hand, but has to be backed up and supplied by vehicles driven by gasoline. The gasoline that we're saving this summer by snatching what vacation we're lucky enough to get as near home as possible. If there's a lake near you or a trout stream, there's good fishing. If you live near the mountains, there's camping. If you live near the ocean, the beach is always an attractive spot.
1: That's right, Bing. I went to the beach last Sunday.
0: See what I mean? I was there.
1: How did you like my new bathing suit, Bing?
0: Oh, you mean that pink job with the white braid and the little red bathing girl down the back with the cerise scallops on the hem?
1: Uh-huh. Did you like it?
0: Didn't notice it. I didn't. How did you like my new swimsuit?
1: Well, I thought the sleeves were a little too long.
0: My fingers get cold.
1: It must keep your knees nice and warm, too.
0: Yes, it's a little lengthy. Where did you disappear to as soon as you saw me? And I was going to offer to give you some swimming lessons.
1: Well, Yuki was kind enough to give me a lesson.
0: Yuki?
2: Yes. Prize something? I enjoy doing things like that. Would you like another lesson this Sunday, Miss Maxwell?
1: No, thank you. I've had my lesson.
0: Seems to me I experienced a rare piece of good fortune at the beach last Sunday, Yuki.
2: Yeah, what?
0: Missed you. First break I've had in a long time.
2: Well, that's probably because my little four-year-old nephew buried me in the sand.
0: A great public service.
2: You know, I thought maybe, Bing, that you can give me some advice on how to raise children.
0: You're just raising the one?
2: That's all. Why?
0: Get some children, I... Wholesaler, you know.
3: How have you been entertaining the youngster, Yuki?
2: Oh, in different ways. Last night we read a book.
0: Who read to who?
2: Say, do you like children, Miss Maxwell?
1: Oh, of course. I like to watch them at play.
2: Well, I like that, too.
1: And I like to hide and listen to their conversation.
3: Well, I like that, too.
1: You know, and when they're tiny toddlers with round, hard tummies and hands like little starfish, and they're still talking baby talk, oh, I like to squeeze them tight and smother them with kisses.
0: I like that, too.
2: Say, I'll tell you how you can help me, Bing. See, when the kid's naughty, how do I go about punishing him?
0: Punish the kid?
2: Yeah.
0: Well, you use psychology, Yuki. That's what I did. And for years, I had their number.
2: Now what happened?
0: I was outnumbered. Brings us to the charioteers with their tenor, Wilfred Williams, one of the newest members of the U.S. Army, making his last appearance for the duration. Sing it, man.

0: That's the charioteers, and very fine, too. Before La Max and I resume, here is another member of our group.
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You know, it's more romantic when a dance is slow. 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

0: Those lucky many who have caught Metro-Goldwyn-Mayer's happy screen treatment of Sergeant Marion Hargrove's bestseller, See Her, Private Hargrove, are without exception enthusiastic about the fine work of Mr. Keenan Wynn as Mulvihill. Son of comedian Ed Wynn and grandson of that fine screen actor, the late Frank Keenan, Keenan Wynn is just back from a 3-month USO tour to the China-Burma-India Theater of Operations. We owe a great debt to performers like Wynn who keep up the morale of our fighting men far from home. Accordingly, it's a very real pleasure to have Keenan Wynn with us this evening.
1: Well, it's very, very nice, Bing, but I've been told the real reason I'm here.
0: Real reason? What real reason?
1: Well, I've heard you've always dreamed of standing here the Thursday after the Kentucky Derby with a win.
0: You're so lucky. Well, since you have chosen deliberately to misconstrue my words, I'll admit that I have had my dreamy moments.
1: And I sincerely hope last Saturday was one of your pensive days.
0: Back that animal rather modestly. 600 or 700 more winners and I'm even. However, tell us of things in the China-Burma-India Theater, Keenan.
1: Well, they're about the same as in all other theaters, Bing. Tongues was fine.
0: Mm-hmm.
1: Plenty of room down toward the front.
0: Fairly rugged out there, huh?
1: Well, much more than fairly. But those GIs up there don't back away from anything. I've seen those guys. They've gone up against Japs, the jungle, the heat, rain, disease, everything else the country can dish out, and be forced to turn right around and face something that they haven't even been included in their training.
0: What?
1: Me.
0: They're not compelled to attend the shows, are they?
1: Well, where could they go? The only way to kill time is to go to the edge of the jungle and watch your breath go in and out. Some of those fighter bases are so deep in the jungle, the only way they can be supplied is by bundles dropped from planes by the Air Service Command.
0: Well, it must be a great sight to see the supplies come flying out of the sky.
1: Mm-hmm. Burma's one of the few spots in the world where American soldiers on active duty can watch the arrival of their bundles from heaven.
0: Oh, nice. By that method of pushing things out of planes, can they get everything they want into a base?
1: Oh, sure.
0: They can, huh?
1: You ought to see how they pack that stuff. Instead of Excelsior sawdust, the essential supplies are wrapped in rice.
0: Oh,
1: well, naturally, that can be eaten.
0: What happens if it falls in the mud?
1: Rice pudding.
0: And if the bundle breaks in the air?
1: Well, so that the shower of rice won't be a total loss, a couple of Burmese natives rush right out and get married.
0: Oh. But under normal conditions, the rice protects the stuff satisfactorily.
1: Oh, sure. Delicate things, too, like medical supplies, food, cigarettes, reading matter.
0: What kind of reading matter?
1: You wouldn't be interested.
0: Why?
1: No racing form.
0: Well, you mean people read other things?
1: One of the packages dropped contained an overseas copy of the magazine Newsweek, in which I read the first reviews I'd seen of the picture See Here, Private Hargrove.
0: You mean you left the copy before Hargrove was released?
1: I thought I'd better.
2: Boy, I sure envy you actors doing all that traveling. How does it feel to be a globetrotter?
1: You ought to know how it feels to be a globetrotter.
3: Is that the Burma Road really as winding as they say it is?
1: Well, to get the details on the Burma Road, Ken, you'd have to talk a very high Japanese. But our unit topped the Burma Road. We had Paula Goddard. More curves.
0: Listen, in flying over that Burma Road, you didn't happen to notice if they had those...
1: You mean?
0: Yeah.
1: They've got them.
0: No. Really? Those signs?
1: Oh, sure. They say, if there's mud and dirt in Japanese and mosquitoes and fleas in your BVDs... Burma Road.
0: Oh. Sounds like a great spot to blow. Love to blow that spot.
3: Who besides Paulette Goddard was in your unit, Keenan?
1: Bill Gargan and Andy Arcari, who played the accordion.
4: Say, what's this with the ukulele player hat?
1: Well, those guys are so hungry for entertainment, Yuki, they even like you. What theater of war would you like to play?
4: Well, I believe I can make an impression in the Chinese theater.
1: Or the Burma Chinese theater?
4: Rama's Chinese theater.
1: Well, maybe it's better that way, Yuki. Every act they send over has to have something for the boys.
3: Well, how about me? I could act. I could recite. Look. It was the schooner Hesperus that sailed the wintry sea.
4: Drop the net.
3: And the skipper had taken his little daughter to bear him company.
1: How's that? Every act has got to have something for the boys.
5: Well, how about me?
1: Something for the boys. Follow the leader, Ken?
0: Yeah, I'm with you, yeah.
4: Just a minute here. What's wrong with me? Is it because I'm too short or because I'm not a blonde?
1: See me later, I'll explain the whole thing to you.
4: I'll wait.
1: Now, about you, Bing, you're going offshore soon, I imagine.
0: Looking forward to it.
1: Mm-hmm. Suppose Bob Hope told you all about the equipment you'll need on the trip.
0: Equipment?
1: Uh-huh. All Hope takes with him is an egg beater. You mean he didn't tell you about these little white pills?
0: What'll they do?
4: What'll they do?
1: Yeah.
4: Well, it'll keep you well. You've heard of malarial mosquitoes.
1: Yeah.
4: Well, after taking these white pills, mosquitoes bit us and bit us. And not one of them got malaria.
0: Where do I get these marvelous panaceas?
1: Well, now, it just so happens I have a few left, which I'll give you.
0: Oh, thank you, Keenan.
1: For a buck.
0: Well, you talked me into it. Here's the buck.
1: Of course, after you've had these little white pills, there's one more thing you really should have.
0: What?
1: These little red pills.
0: What do they do?
1: They activate the white ones. The white ones won't work without the red. Now, both pills and you're all set. Just $2.
0: Well, here's the extra buck.
1: Except for one thing.
0: More pills?
1: No, you see, each of those pills must be taken every hour, on the hour, alternating.
0: Oh, yeah.
1: Now, if you have an accurate watch...
0: Meaning?
1: Naturally.
0: Naturally. How much for the watch?
1: $50. But that includes a genuine gunmetal case.
0: Case, huh?
1: Mm-hmm.
0: Gee, I thought for a minute I was just getting the works.
1: Oh, very excuse me. Now, what do you say?
0: Any smaller joke.
1: Oh, yes, tiny. Any place you're going, I've got just what you need. Mosquito netting, if you're going where there are mosquitoes.
0: Well, if I'm not?
1: I'll sell you a few mosquitoes.
0: Don't.
1: Which way are you heading?
0: Well, I'll tell you, Keenan, I haven't quite decided yet, but when the time comes, I'll be packing my grip. I'll be going away, for I'm making this trip. They won't let me say.
1: Well, let me tell you, Bing and Bingo, it's true. The whole darn G.I. world is waiting for you.
0: I'm going to dig them soon. Make Jack's all sad.
1: All he wants a tune.
0: Careful, Jack. Might make him fight mad.
1: Just make them mad like that and listen to me.
0: Tell me.
1: Oh, brother, what a secret weapon you'll be.
0: I'll take my shorts and long undies. Gonna work weekdays and Sundays.
1: Better learn a little Chinese.
4: Una gazeta, una calama, calama.
0: Just speak three words of Latin. An English or Grattan. Couldn't I get by with just these?
1: You can boo-boo-boo.
0: Doing that.
1: In a beat-up a key.
0: But tell me, Keenan, what do I do when the boys boo me?
1: You'd better listen to a boy with the dope.
0: What do I answer when they holler for hope?
1: Well, let's see.
0: What do I answer when they holler?
1: No hope. You'll think of something when they holler.
0: Hey, I hope.

0: marches back. 1942, Germany puts saboteurs ashore from submarine, and United States Marines start march to Tokyo on Guadalcanal. 1942, and as Selective Service seeks out bachelors first, thinking men are saying...
1: Honey, I think we ought to get married.
2: Harry, not so loud. Daddy said if he heard you propose to me once more, he'd throw you out of the house.
1: He won't hear me if I kiss you. Oh, fine. Here comes your little sister.
3: Hello, Mary. Hello, Harry. What you doing?
1: Well, we were just about to, we were playing.
3: Can I play?
1: The game we were playing is just for two.
3: Then why did Daddy tell me to come down and play with you?
1: He did, huh?
2: Oh, for heaven's sake. I've got half a mind to marry you, Harry, just to spite my parents.
1: Oh, wait a minute now. Don't do that.
2: But, Harry, you just asked me.
1: Yeah, but don't get your folks sore at me. We got to have a place to live.
3: Why don't you stay where you live now, Harry?
1: Look, here's a quarter, honey. Go on back. No, on second thought, no, I won't give it to you. I think your old man gets a piece of your take.
2: Couldn't we go to a movie, Harry? At the Strand, there's My Favorite Blonde with Madeline Carroll and Bob Hope.
1: What's at the Rivoli?
2: Louisiana Purchase with Zarina and Bob Hope.
1: What's at the Paramount?
2: Nothing But the Truth with Paulette Goddard and Bob Hope.
1: Let's go shoot some pool, huh?
2: We could go see Holiday Inn at the Bijou.
1: Who's in that picture?
2: Fred Astaire.
1: Oh, great dancer. Who else?
2: Margie Reynolds.
1: Yeah. Well, let's go.
2: And Bing Crosby.
1: Let's go shoot some pool.
3: Harry, if you stay here, I'll sing for you. I'll sing. I got spurs that single dangle.
1: Oh, not that again. No, I'm getting out of here.
2: Oh, Harry, don't be mad. Remember this summer how you sang, "Don't sit under the apple tree with anyone else but me. Anyone else but me. Anyone else but me.
1: Not me." Maybe we ought to go see that Holiday Inn picture. I want to learn how that guy with the ears sings.
4: You know, I'm a dreaming of a white Christmas.
2: Oh, that's so pretty, Harry. And sweet and sentimental. Why aren't people sentimental anymore, Harry? I mean, really.
1: Oh, they are, really. Nothing more sentimental than that new song by Jerome Kern. It goes like this.

0: Bing, are you interested in statistics?
1: Statistics, yes, sir. There's one thing about statistics that's always interested me, Ken.
0: I mean, how to get them?
1: How to spell it.
0: Yeah. Well, you wouldn't care to hear that the milk supply of the United States, the milk we drink and the milk that goes into the manufactured cheese, is supplied by about 5 million dairy farmers.
1: Could have fooled me. I figured most of it was supplied by cows.
0: Well, there are over 26 million of those.
1: A lot of beef.
0: But you get no beef from the dairy farmers.
1: Just milk.
0: No beef either, Bing. Just think, in spite of the fact that farms are short-handed, production is rising. The goal for milk production for 44 figures to be 2% higher than the 121,237,000,000 pounds produced in 43.
1: That's rising. Those farmers do a little rising of their own.
0: Yes, sir. Every morning, rain, shine, snow, or sleep, those cows have got to be milked. There aren't any furloughs, no days off at a dairy farm.
1: Pretty inspiring thing, in my opinion. You know, those men don't get to fly any Army, Navy, E over their places. Nobody comes around to pat them on the back and edge them along. Hardly any public recognition at all. I doubt if they even get a civil word from the cow.
0: They'd hear from those cows, though, if they stopped milking them.
1: I guess they would. But the folks on the farms, living close to nature as they do, must certainly find that much springs from their own hearts. And the songs go... This road leads to Rainbowville.

0: That's all there's left of this Thursday's meeting in the Old Craft Music Hall. Next Thursday meeting takes up again when we're planning to feature, over above and beyond, and in addition to our regular group, we've invited Mr. Jack Carson and his associates. Eddie, tell you what I'm going to do. Ma, that's next Thursday, the same time meeting took up tonight until 11. Hasta la vista.
1: Turn the Craft Music Hall next Thursday at the same time to hear the regular gang and our special guests for the evening, Jack Carson and Eddie Marr. Marilyn Maxwell here to the courtesy of Metro-Goldwyn-Mayer, the producers of The White Prince of Dover.
2: To make a toss green salad, this bright spot of a gay springtime meal, add some tangy golden Kraft Salad Mustard to zip up the flavor of your salad dressing. 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
1: 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Very nice, young Harold. 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
8: Hello.
5: You're all under arrest. And now, here's a message for all pigeon fanciers.
8: Women are better.
5: Just a minute, young man. Have you ever tied a message to your wife's leg and thrown her off the roof?
8: Yes, she broke her neck. You're very sorry, I'm not. We weren't very close. Well, when I say we, she was. Wouldn't give you the price of a pint, the mean cow.
5: Oh, a cow, was she?
8: Yes.
5: Well, how dare you criticise me and my pigeons?
7: Here is a late result from the Badminton horse trials. One of the horses was found guilty of impersonating Fanny Craddock. It was later discovered that it actually was Fanny Craddock. But by that time, someone had put a saddle on her and she'd done a clear round. At least she was fancy, right?
8: And now here's Dudley Function to tell us something about his garden.
5: It's at the back of my house and it's got a fence all round it!
7: Things you learn, it's incredible. It's just been announced that Percy Fish, transfer listed by Huddersfield Town last week, was bought today for £250,000 by Richard Burton for Elizabeth Taylor.
10: Would you like to swing on a star?
5: Yes, please. Preferably Raquel Welsh.
7: And now, a couple of numbers from Edmundo Ross.
8: 3-4.
7: Thank you, Edmundo. And...
5: And now, over to the sports room.
7: Go on, Mavis, be a sport.
5: No!
7: Go on, Mavis, go on. Be a sport, Mavis.
5: No, no! That little red light doesn't mean what you think it does, you know.
7: What little red light?
5: Oh!
7: excuse me. George Thing here. I've just been in touch with Mavis. No, Crystal Palace. Do beg your pardon. Crystal Palace, where the athletics meeting has produced a bit of a sensation. The runner who came fifth in the 800 metres race was officially declared first. It was then discovered that the judge was his uncle. The whole matter has been placed before the Race Relations Board.
8: Meanwhile, in a boarding house not 1,000 miles from Crewe Junction.
11: Good morning, sir, and welcome to the Bide Wee Guest House.
12: I am Matilda the Hun. I want 1,000 rooms, each containing a haunch of venison, a gallon of mead, and a maiden ripe and ready for pleasure.
11: Sorry, we only do bed and breakfast.
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0: But do they have villains and mead and maidens?
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2: No, no, you played well. Wouldn't you not say so, Jamie?
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5: That was a shortened version of What the Pipers Say.
6: 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Armchair Theatre presents a story about an armchair who, after 12 years of marriage, defies convention by running off to live with a chest of drawers, and it tells of the difficulties they encounter when they give birth to a poof. 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
0: My garden has also got grass and flowers in it!
5: Thank you very much.
4: Foreign Legion, forward march!
5: It's my own fault. I'm an absent-minded fool. I meant to join the British Legion.
4: Oh, cuckoo, shall I call thee bird or just a wandering voice?
0: Please yourself, mate. I've got to lay some eggs and get my name in the Times.
5: That was an intellectual joke. And now, here's a joke for non-intellectuals.
4: I went out with Siamese twins last night.
0: Did you enjoy yourself?
4: Yes and no.
5: And here's a warning for motorists. Will all motorists on the A12 to Romford please drive with extreme care, as I'm going home drunk.
0: In a contest held last night at the Albert Hall to find the sexiest man on television named Nicholas Parsons, nobody won.
6: Here is a weather report. Lightning has just struck the post office tower. Heavy falls of minestrone are expected in the Tottenham Court Road area. And now for an interview with a dog.
5: Good evening. Now, I gather you are a dog. Have you always been a dog? An Alsatian, isn't it? Do you like being a dog? Look, I'm getting very bored with this interview.
0: Get off! Get off!
5: When I interviewed Harold Wilson, he never bit me on the leg.
7: No, but I wanted to.
0: And now, once again, we present Hollywood film endings that never happened, but should have. First, The Carpenter.
8: I feel, in a strange way, cleansed. My life now has a purpose. Who was that carpenter, that quiet man who came amongst us and with his teachings changed our lives?
0: Barry Bucknell. Next, a romance to remember.
9: Gee, it's funny after all this time, high school, college, fooling around with a gang. It's funny how I've suddenly just realized how much you mean to me.
7: I know, George. I've only just realized myself.
5: Yeah. Little known facts that nobody cares about number neath the arches.
0: Did you know that as James Watt sat watching his kettle boil one morning, he became so fascinated he missed his train?
5: And now, over to Wimbledon.
6: As you join us, Yvonne Goolagong is coming onto the centre court. She's wearing a delightful short tennis dress with a gold border with matching panties.
4: Ho, ho, ho! Lovely! Ho, ho!
6: She's bending over to unzip her racket.
4: Whoa! What a London derriere! Hey! Talk about two little boys fighting under a blanket. Way!
6: Now she's waiting to receive service. She's bouncing lightly on the balls of her feet.
4: Look at that! Hey! Jelly on a plate! Jelly on a plate! Wait!
0: We apologise for the loss of our outside broadcast from Wimbledon. This is due to a commentator beyond our control. What he sees in those girls baffles me anyway. Women!
5: We apologise for the loss of our continuity announcer. He's gone to the men's room.
10: Oh, Lord, not a good idea.
5: Here's some music.
11: Thank you.
8: We apologize for the loss of that music. Until we can get back to it, here is a poem. I wandered lonely as a... No. The curfew tolls the, I've got it. There was a young man from St. Paul's who once did a turn on the halls. His favourite trick was to...
0: We apologise for the loss of that poem, and in the meantime...
5: Here is a song.

0: What's the position today, Jim?
1: Well, Raymondo, BRUTTGARUNPTOOGNIK.
0: What's that, Jim?
1: Brut Gerump to Gudnik.
2: Nonsense.
1: No, it isn't. It's Russian for a drink.
2: Don't be ridiculous. Russian for a drink is 5 minutes before they close. I know that. Oh. I know it's true.
3: And now for Edith, Joan, Marge, and all the girls from the number 2 welving bench down there in Harpenden, here is a request from your works manager. Get out of the lavatory and get back to work.
2: Not another lavatory joke.
3: That got a bit of a laugh, didn't it?
2: I suppose now that you're flushed with success, I shall have to sit through a whole chain of them. Oh, God, I didn't mean to say that. I'm sorry. I'm sorry, Mummy.
4: That's all right, Timmy.
3: University of the Air. How to make an occasional table.
1: Do it every 3 months or so.
2: The daffodils will bloom early and die in the late frost.
5: Thank God you're here. Here are your instructions. Memorize and swallow. Then take the next flight to Berlin. Go immediately to the Blue Gardenia and ask for Heinrich.
2: Why should I?
5: Well, you did say the daffodils will bloom early and die in a late frost. Aren't you 006?
2: No, I'm Percy Thrower.
1: Oh, we come in my garden. I've got a gnome fishing in a pond.
3: Oh, thank you. Thank you. Meanwhile, at an army medical not 1,000 miles from Crewe Junction...
1: Next, I'm going to test your reflexes. Let me listen to your heart. Mm-hmm. Now, look at this picture of Sophia Loren. Fine, fine, fine. Take your clothes off. Go and sit over there. Next. Now, I'm going to test your reflexes. Let me listen to your heart. Mm-hmm. Look at this picture of Sophia Loren. Fine, fine, fine. Take your clothes off and go and sit next to him. Next. I'm going to test your reflexes. Let me listen to your heart. Look at this picture of Sophia Loren. Ursula Andress. Raquel Welsh. That's very odd. Take your clothes off and go and sit down over there with those two fellas.
6: Men behind the scenes. This week, the spotlight falls on our sound effects man.

0: Men behind the scenes. This week, the spotlight falls on our sound effects man. Miss me.
1: Here is a police message. Will all units please keep a lookout for a flat man riding two coconut shells up the M4?
0: And now, ladies and gentlemen, thank you. My impression of Alexander the Great. Morning, lads. Any complaints?
2: Nothing like
0: yes,
2: it.
0: Yes, it was.
2: Get off. He didn't sound anything like that.
0: How do you know? Ever meet him?
2: Well, yes, once.
0: He's been dead, Barry, for over 2,000 years.
2: Well, he was getting on a bit when I met him.
0: Rubbish.
2: No, he sounded Robbie. More like this. No, listen, Robbie. More like this. No.
3: Morning, lads. Any complaints?
4: Get off.
0: Alexander the Great sounded more like Cleopatra.
2: Oh, I suppose you met her.
0: No. I once heard a record of her.
2: No, you got it right. No, he was more like...
0: This is morning, Alexander the Great, matey.
4: Morning.
5: Morning, lads. Any complaints?
2: Alexander the Great! What are you doing?
0: No, it's me.
4: But the voice!
1: Oh, it's nothing. I've got a little knack.
0: Never mind, I expect you're kind to animals.
1: Meanwhile... in a psychiatrist's consulting room, not 1,000 miles from Crewe Junction.
6: Mr. Fordyce, how long have you had this obsession that you are an overripe plum? Oh, he's dropped off. You're too kind. And now, over to my other couch. Mr. Rimshot, I can finally convince you that you are not Alexander the Great.
1: How?
6: Because I am. Listen, morning lads, any complaints?
0: And now in response to a tidal wave of apathy from the Isle of Rockall, here is King Harold of England to sing I Only Have Eye for You. Here's Harry.

0: I enjoyed that. Then I got no taste. And to prove it, here is the end of a dirty joke. We're all going to Blackpool.
1: If any listener knows the joke that precedes that line, shut up. It's not that sort of a party.
2: Meanwhile, at that sort of a party, not 1,000 miles from Crewe Junction.
3: You appear to derive the same satisfaction from the Rolling Stones' music that I do. To me, it has the basic atavistic rhythms of primitive man, overlaid with a veneer of nightmare sophistication, reminiscent of late Hieronymus Bosch or early Salvador Dali. What would you say to that?
4: Can I take your frock off?
3: Why, doesn't it fit you?
0: University of the Air, Animal Training. Lesson 1, Teach Your Dog How to Beg.

We had a party last night. It's one of the places in a worse shape. You know how it is. You leave things overnight, takes twice as long to put them right. A bit like forgetting to watch your weight. Still, I watch mine every morning with the Kellogg's Special K breakfast. 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

0: We now present another episode in a radio series based on the world-famous BBC comedy success, Steptoe and Son. With Wilfred Bramble as Albert and Harry H. Corbett as Harold. This week, Men of Property.
1: 12. 1, 2, 3, 4, 5.
2: Bond Street. 6. They're going to land 7, on Bond Street.
1: 8.
2: Bond Street with 4 houses.
1: 9.
2: That'll be.
1: 10. 11. 12.
2: Eh?
1: Community chest.
2: Wait a minute. Where was you?
1: The Strand.
2: 1, 2, 3, 4, 5, 6, 7, 8, 9, 10, 11, 12.
1: Community chest.
2: You jammy toe rag. That's all my property round that corner.
1: Now, let's look. It is your birthday. Collect £10 from each player.
2: Happy birthday.
1: Thank you very much. You go.
2: 1, 2, 3, 4, 5, 6.
1: Mayfair. That's mine. Mayfair Hotel on it. That'll cost you £2,000. That's you wiped out.
2: No, it's not. I can play it. 1,000, 1,100, 1,200, 1,350, 1,60, 1,65.
1: You haven't got it?
2: 66, 67.
1: 633 short.
2: How much will you give me for Vine Street?
1: I don't want it.
2: I bought the waterworks off for you.
1: That's your fault. I want the money. You'll have to sell some of your houses.
2: I'm not selling any houses.
1: Mortgage Liverpool Street Station.
2: I'll manage my own affairs, thank you.
1: I'll give you £100 for that, then.
2: £100? For Piccadilly?
1: £150, then. That's my last offer.
2: I can't very well refuse it, can I? You wait till you want to sell. There you are. Piccadilly.
1: And there you are. £150. You ain't got enough.
2: Oh, no, I know. I can't count.
1: You'll have to sell your houses.
2: Mind your own business. A mortgage Liverpool Street Station. £100.
1: You're still £383 short.
2: I'll sell you Coventry Street.
1: Don't want it.
2: I'll sell my houses then.
1: I said you'd have to.
2: 4 houses. At half price. That's £400 from the bank.
1: I'll have that.
2: Wait. I want £17 change. Right. You'll go.
1: 2. Liverpool Street.
2: You owe me.
1: Ah, you just mortgaged it.
2: Oh, God.
1: Another go. 7. £200 for passing go, and that puts me on, community chest.
2: Oh, yes.
1: Ah, yes. It says, advance to Old Kent Road. If you pass go, collect £200. Right the way,

0: That's £400 for pass and go twice.
1: Oh, well, that's it, isn't it? I mean, you can't compete against luck like that.
0: It's not luck, mate. It's skill.
1: That'd be ridiculous. You haven't landed on anything of mine. Every time I come round, wallop, Mayfair. About 2,000 nickel.
0: You should have bought it when you had the chance.
1: I couldn't afford it, could I? I spent all my money building up my houses on Bond Street.
0: Yeah, you don't know how to play the game. It's your go. The postman.
1: I'll have my go in a minute. And don't touch anything. I know how much money I've got. 17 quid.
0: Yeah.
1: He's cheating. He's got to be cheating. Hello, what's this? Oh, HMS, the Crown Commissioners.
2: Here, Dad.
0: What?
1: The Crown Commissioners. We got a letter from the Crown Commissioners. I wonder what they want.
0: Well, unless they've written the message on the back of the envelope, you won't know till you've opened it, will you?
1: The occupiers the occupier. Here. I thought we owned this place.
0: We do. We've got a 99-year lease.
1: How long have we had it?
0: Let's see. My grandfather bought it in, we've had it 99 years.
1: Yeah, and it's expired. 3 months' notice of termination of lease.
0: What does that mean?
1: We're being booted out. I didn't know anything about this. I always thought you owned it.
0: No, it's leasehold. It's Crown property, this place. The Queen owns it.
1: The Queen?
0: Yeah. She owns the yard, the stables, the house, the sweet shop next door, and the Indian restaurant across the road.
1: What's she want an Indian restaurant for?
0: I don't suppose she knows it's an Indian restaurant. I've never seen her in there. Anyway, it hasn't always been an Indian restaurant. It's part of her estates. It's been handed down to her. This land's been in her family for centuries.
1: So all these years, she's been our landlady?
0: Yeah.
1: If I'd known that, I would have put in for an indoor kazi. Fancy her letting us live in conditions like this. I bet her corgis live better than we do.
0: No, I don't suppose she knows. She's got property all over the place. She can't keep up with everything. She's got other things to do. That's why the Crown Commissioners look after it for her. Well, you don't expect her to come round with a rent book every week, do you?
1: A rent book? I've been conned.
0: What do you mean?
1: All these years, you've been dangling this place in front of me. You've kept me on a better string. You said that when you die, all this would be mine. And it's not. It's hers. You lied to me.
0: I didn't. I forgot. 99 years is a long time.
1: I've wasted my life in this rat hole, and I've got nothing. My inheritance is right up the spout. I've got nowhere to live. I've got nothing.
0: Perhaps if we wrote to her nicely and she'd let us stay on. I mean, I don't expect she needs it. At least, not right away. Unless she wants to turn it into a grace and favour place.
1: It'd have to be a pretty rotten favour to give somebody a place like this.
0: Here. 3 months? Is that all we've got?
1: Wait a minute. There's a bit more.
0: What?
1: Oh, it says, we are directed to inform you that as sitting tenants, you are to be given the opportunity of purchasing the freehold.
0: Ah, she's selling it off, is she? Poor woman. She must need the money. How much do you want for it?
1: £750.
0: Well, that's not bad, is it? Very reasonable. You can see her point. Sell 3 of these a year and he won't have to give up his polo. It's cheap, ain't it, Errol? It's worth it. We ought to buy it.
1: What with? Monopoly money? We haven't got 750 pence. Oh, you're brilliant too, aren't you, eh? You own the half of London and you're playing this. You got more property than she has. Till we get down to the real bricks and mortar. And then you haven't got a pot to spit in.
0: I'll write to her and tell her I'm an old soldier.
1: Oh, shut up. It's got nothing to do with her. It's just called Crown property. It's something about a government in actual fact.
0: I've changed my mind. We're not buying it. If they're asking 750 for it, you can bet your life it's only worth 300.
1: It's a snip at 750. It's got to be worth 3 or 4 thousand. I mean, the site alone is worth that. It must be. 750. Where are we going to get hold of that kind of money?
0: Well, it's easy in Monopoly. The bank gives it to you.
1: Yeah, well, we're not playing.
3: What did you say?
0: I said, the bank gives it to you.
1: That's it. We'll get it from the bank.
0: How can we get it from the bank? We haven't even got a bank account.
1: We'll open one. How much you got?
0: 75 pence and this week's pension.
1: I've got a fiver. That's it. You only need 10 quid to open a bank account.
0: So we go along there, put 10 quid in, and ask him to give us 750. You must be crackers. He'd sling us out.
1: No, he won't. That's what banks is for. That's how they exist, lending money. Well, you've seen him on the telly. The wife says, how am I going to buy a new hat and a gas stove? They open the cupboard and there's the bank manager sitting in there. No problem, he says. Open an account with me and you can have the lot.
0: You don't believe all that rubbish, do you? There's a squeeze on. You won't get a penny out of them.
1: Look, I don't know much about banks, but I've been chatting to Charlie Miller, and you know what a villain he is. Well, he's got £1,000 overdraft at 29 different branches. He waits till they puts in a new manager, and he's straight in there with a business proposition. He gets his £1,000 and he's off.
0: Yeah, but he's got the gift of the gab.
1: Look, we put our best suits on. We go down and see him and put a legitimate business proposition to him for deeds of this property against the loan. But I might have to chat him up a bit, you know. Bit of the old Moody. That can feel important. Charlie told me that he's got geezers scouring London for new managers. And he says that the one who had just gone into the branch on the green is a right carrot. Oh, straight up from Somerset. He don't even know what day it is.
0: Yeah, but if Charlie's been
1: he hasn't been in there yet. He's saving him. So let's get him first.
0: Do you think he'll give it to us?
1: Well, if he doesn't... We'd asked him for 10 quid worth of shillings for the gas meter, turn it on and turn it in. Well, it's either that or we'll be out on the streets. All right. Where do you fancy, Bond Street or Bow Street?
0: Yeah. Let's finish this game. It's your go.
1: Oh, yes. 8. 1, 2, 3, 4, 5, 6, 7, 8. Chance? Oh, we know the chance. I'm in for chance. Advance to Mayfair. Do not pass go. Do not collect £200.
0: Mayfair, that's mine. £2,000, please.
1: Oh, goblins!
2: Take a seat, please. The manager has a customer with him. They shouldn't be long.
1: Thank you very much.
3: Goodbye, Mr. Miller. It's been a great pleasure.
0: Ian, that's Charlie Miller.
4: Shh, Nancy Polari. Well,
5: very nice to meet you, Mr. Wood. I hope we're going to do a lot of business together. I'll pick you up tomorrow night at 8 in the Rose, all right? Goodbye.
3: Goodbye, John.
0: Wait, Charlie.
4: Hello, Harold.
1: You got in before us?
4: Well, there's plenty for everybody.
1: Oh.
4: I've got 2 grand. No bother. A right carrot.
1: Is he?
4: Taking him back to Covent Garden.
1: No.
2: The manager will see you now, gentlemen.
4: Don't forget, a carrot.
1: A carrot.
4: Keep him sweet. Plenty of rabbits.
1: Plenty of rabbits.
4: See ya.
1: Your goals is going to be easy, this one.
2: This way, gentlemen. Mr. Staptoe Senior and Mr. Staptoe Junior.
3: Ah, good morning, gentlemen. Please sit down. What can I do for you?
1: My partner and I are considering moving our account to this branch.
3: Oh, are you? Oh, that is good news.
1: Just for a 12 period, you understand? We are in the process of an agonising reappraisal of our financial affairs, and if we find the service here is satisfactory... We may decide to keep the account here.
3: Oh, splendid. And where is your account at the moment?
0: The post office.
3: The post office?
1: In a numbered account, of course.
3: I see. You have never had a bank account?
1: No. We are a very old-fashioned firm. My partner, who is also my father, has never trusted banks ever since the Wall Street crash.
3: Oh, really?
1: Yes. And he says most of our transactions are on a cash basis. We have never seen the need to have a bank account. But with the extensive modernisations taking place and with the expansive mood of the firm at the moment, and indeed of the market generally, what? I finally persuaded him that we ought to put the business on a more orthodox footing.
3: Very wise. What is the nature of your business?
0: We're egg and bow!
1: I beg your pardon, Father. Did I tread upon you? We are in the metal recovery business.
3: Yes, an expanding industry and saving the country millions of valuable dollars on the import of raw materials.
1: Oh, yes, indeed. Millions, that's us.
3: How much do you wish to deposit to open the account?
1: £11.10.
3: Is that all?
1: Oh, well, in the number one account, yes. Director's petty cash, you understand.
3: Oh, I see. You will be opening a deposit account as well?
1: Oh, eventually, possibly. That would depend on the facilities offered, of course.
3: Well, I'm sure we can match the facilities offered by any other bank.
1: We shall see. We have been canvassed a lot by your competitors, you know. Barclays, Coutts, all of that mob.
3: Yes, well, now, the first thing to do is to sign this form, and specimen signatures just there.
1: Right.
3: And I shall fill out the first deposit. £11.10, you said.
1: Yes.
3: What name does the business trade under?
0: Steptoe and Son.
3: Limited?
0: Very.
1: My father means, of course, that we have not yet gone public. Though it is at the back of our mind as a very distinct possibility when our accountants feel the time is right to apply to the stock exchange for a quotation. We will, of course, let you in on the ground floor. At par. I'll send you the pink form.
3: Thank you very much. Steptoe and Son, £11.10. Well, now, if you'd like to give me the money, I'll deposit this straight away.
1: Of course. That's 5, 6, 7, 8, 9, 10, 11, and 10 pence.
3: Thank you very much. I'll just get the forms.
0: Hey, when are you going to ask him for the conkers?
1: Hang on. First of all, the gentleman requires your specimen.
0: Oh, well, he's had that, mate. I've just been.
1: Specimen's signature. Now, you behave yourself. We're trying to impress him.
3: Now, if you'll just sign there, I'll get my secretary to deposit the £11.10. There's your checkbook.
0: I'll have that. Here, give us that pen. Pay the Crown Commissioner
3: now,
0: 7...
3: Now, not yet. Miss Mary, deposit this, will you?
6: Oh, yes, sir, right away.
3: Thank you, Miss Mary.
6: Not at all, sir.
0: Her facilities are all right, aren't they? I bet she's got a big overdraft.
1: What? What a card he is, isn't he?
3: Yes. Well, I've had a very successful morning. This is my second new account today.
1: Congratulations.
3: Yes, yourselves and that chappy who's in here before you, Mr. Miller. Seems a very influential young man. Knows a lot of people.
1: Oh, yes. He's well known, all right.
3: Of course, I'm new here, and I've just come down from Manchester.
0: I thought you'd just come up from Somerset.
1: No! Oh, I'm sorry, Father. Did I tread upon you again?
3: Well, I must say, I wasn't looking forward to coming. Tales one hears about southerners being cold and inhospitable just shows how wrong you can be.
1: How's that?
3: Mr. Miller, I mentioned I was keen on the ballet and straight away invited me to Covent Garden tomorrow. Oh. I place great store by personal contacts with my customers. I mean, you wouldn't believe it, but some people come in here, off the street, open an account, and straight away they expect to borrow vast sums of money on some harebrained scheme, or to buy a car or a house.
0: See, I told you.
1: Did I really?
3: Well, it's just not on, is it?
1: Isn't it?
3: No. I mean, it's different if you know the client, met him socially, got to know what makes him tick, so to speak. It goes a long way with me.
1: Does it? My father and I was wondering if you would care to have dinner with us one night.
3: Delighted. How about this evening? Can I bring my wife?
1: Eh? Oh, yes, of course.
0: Oh, that bit of crumpet that just come in.
3: Thank you, girl, isn't she? No, a bank manager must be like Caesar's wife, above suspicion.
0: Yeah, but rag and bone man don't have to be.
3: Well, gentlemen, where do you propose taking us? I mean, your hands.
1: Oh, well, there's a very good Indian restaurant just opposite us.
3: No, I don't think so. I'm nothing against them, of course. Some of my best customers are Indians, but I don't like their food.
0: Hey, how about the Skinner's Arms? They do a nice shepherd's pie.
1: No.
3: Wait a minute. I know a place. We've heard so much about it up in the provinces. I've always wanted to go there.
1: Oh, yes. Where?

0: Excellent. An excellent meal, Mr. Steptoe. Don't you think so, my dear?
1: Very nice indeed.
0: I enjoyed the caviar. First time I've tasted it.
2: Is it? Beluga, yes.
1: Oh, beluga, nice. Was it very expensive?
2: Oh, no. It's about £2 a spoonful, that's all.
0: The pheasant was delicious, quite the best I've ever tasted.
2: Good, I am glad.
1: You didn't order a main course, Mr. Steptoe. Is there something wrong?
2: I'm on a diet. Oh, pardon. It's the old tummy trouble. And also, I think, the pressure's a big business, you understand?
0: Mm-hmm. Well, Father's taking a long time washing his hands.
2: He'll be back.
0: He eats very well for an old man, doesn't he? Two main courses.
2: Yes. Doesn't he?
0: Well, I must say this is a very splendid place you brought us to. Do you eat here often?
2: Oh, yes. We come here all the time. It's like a canteen to us, really.
3: Well, here we are again. Cool, I needed that. Better out than in, I always say.
0: Yes, well, come on, Mr. Steptoe. Everything all right?
3: Yeah, I like this place. I just made myself half a dollar in the bog. I was standing by the sink and some geezer asked me to brush him down. So I did. Yeah, I feel like a stuffed penguin in these tails. Oh,
2: isn't he a card? Did you manage to get all the coq au vin off of your trousers, Pater?
3: Yeah, some of it went through the fly holes, but that'll wash off. It went right through...
2: And please, adjust your dress.
3: Oh.
2: Under your napkin, Father. There is ladies present.
3: I'm glad it wasn't curry. That would have made me hop about a bit.
4: Would you care to order a dessert, sir?
2: Oh, yes, sir. Thank you, garçon.
4: La carte?
2: Pardon?
4: The menu.
2: Oh, thank you. Cool, blimey. Mrs. Wood?
1: Oh, not for me, thank you. I couldn't manage anything else.
2: Oh, what a shame. Mr. Wood?
0: No, thank you. Enough is sufficient till the day thereof.
2: Well, I won't have anything either.
3: Well, I want some.
2: Father, you shouldn't. Think of your cholesterol.
3: I want some pudding.
2: You've had five courses.
3: You can't count the salmon mousse. One burp and you're empty. I'm hungry.
2: There's plenty of bread and jam at home.
3: I want something now.
2: You'll get it in a minute right round here. That'll be all, thank you, garçon.
4: Another bottle of wine, sir?
2: No, De Ville, please.
4: Cigars?
0: Oh, yes, please, I'd love one.
4: Certainly. Romano. Now, sir, Corona, Romeo and Juliet.
2: I've got some. Tom Thumbs. They're quite small, but I think you will enjoy them. Yeah, it has them made, specially. I mean, one gets so bored with them big things after a meal. They seem to go on for hours, don't you think?
4: Shall I cut it for you, sir?
2: Are you taking a Mickey Mush?
4: Oh, no, sir. Your bill, sir.
2: Oh, thank you, waiter. 35 quid.
0: That's very reasonable.
2: Oh, yes. So it's just what I was thinking.
3: I'm hungry.
2: Shut up. Will you take a check?
4: Oh, yes, of course, sir.
3: Oh, let me write it out, Harold. I've never written out a check before.
2: No, I'll write it out. Is the service included?
4: Yes, sir.
2: Thank God for that.
0: Do you realise that you are now £23.90 overdrawn on your current account?
2: Oh, are we?
0: But not to worry. I've given a lot of thought to the proposition you put to me during dinner, and I don't think there's going to be any trouble at all. I should be delighted to give you overdraft facilities of 750.
2: Really?
0: Certainly. Glad to be of help.
2: Oh, you realise I only ask because our other capital is all tied up in our expansion programme.
0: It's quite correct. As Bernard Shaw said, we only loan money to people who don't need it.
2: Did he say that?
0: Yes, he did. Oh. Well, the money's yours. We always like to cooperate with our more respected customers.
2: Oh, that's marvellous. Would you care for a cognac?
0: No, thank you. I'm driving.
4: Was everything to your satisfaction, sir? Madame?
2: Oh, very good indeed. As always. My compliments to the chef.
4: May I suggest that you finish your evening off by visiting our gaming rooms on the first floor? Roulette, blackjack, chemin de fer?
2: No, thank you. I don't think so.
3: Gambling? Yeah, let's have a go.
4: No.
3: I haven't played roulette since the war. 1919, army of occupation. We was in Cologne, and I went into a casino, and I won 29 million marks.
1: Good heavens! How much was that worth?
3: 32 and a tanner. I've always been lucky at gambling.
2: We're not going.
0: Well, it might be rather amusing at that. I shouldn't really, being a bank manager, but, well, perhaps for half an hour or so.
2: Yeah, but suppose somebody should see you.
0: Everything's all right in moderation.
3: Come on, let's take him to the cleaners.
0: There we are, my dear. £5.
1: Oh, thank you,
0: we'll
1: dear.
0: Stay until we've lost that. Come along, Mr. Steptoe.
3: Cool. I'm going to enjoy this.
5: Come back here, you. Now, listen, you. You be careful. I know you. Once you get the bit between your teeth, you're not playing with Monopoly money now.
3: Ah, don't you worry about me, mate. I've never lost at gambling yet. By the time I've finished with them, we'll be eating here every night. The horse and all. Lead me to it.
6: Come in here, you. You great big stupid little big head. Look, our second check stub. The Mayfair Sporting Club, £745. Why couldn't you leave when they left? They only blew a fiver. What's he going to say when that slides across his counter tomorrow morning?
3: It wasn't my fault. The table was rigged.
6: I thought you said you know how to play the game.
3: I do.
6: Liar! The one time your number did come up, you shouted out, house! £35 for a meal. It's going to cost me £785 to borrow £750. Now, what's the sense in that? We've got 30 bob left to buy the freehold with. Now, I've got to borrow £1,535 to get back to where we was this morning before the postman arrived.
3: Perhaps if we sent the 30 bob up to the palace and asked time to pay.
6: I've got nothing to do with her. I wouldn't mind, but I never even saw the money. I got it from him as we left the one table. It had gone by the time I got to the other table.
3: Are we going to do, Harold? I'm too old to be kicked out of my home. How are we going to pay the money?
6: Well, first of all, I'm going out to Charlie Miller's to get a list of his carrots. And if that fails, there's only one other thing we can do.
3: What's that?
6: Get a queen down here for a game of Monopoly. Old John Lamb with one house on it, £1,500. Good night.

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0: Well, darlings, this is the one big show that I've been waiting for all season. Did you get a load of all those wonderful men NBC lined up for me? I got half of mine not to take the money this week. That's the half I'm sending to a psychoanalyst. Well, I was the only woman on this show until at the last moment some smart aleck booked in that gorgeous gal, Julie Wilson, to sing. Until then, it was a wonderful week, rehearsing with all the divine men and holding hands, and going out to dinner and holding hands, and dancing with them and holding them off. Of course, I expect my check this week will be practically all withholding. But, you know, men, towards the end of the week, they became almost unmanageable, kissing and hugging and really acting disgustingly. Honestly, I don't see how that Julie Wilson can stand it. Men, they're all alike.
1: Not me, Miss Bankhead. I ain't alike.
0: Slapsy Maxy Rosenblum. Now, Maxie, you haven't forsaken me for Julie Wilson.
1: I don't think so. What does forsaken mean?
0: Well, I mean, you haven't given me up for Julie.
1: Ah, nah. I don't go out of my class. You're more my weight.
0: Look, Rosenblum, don't start any fights with me. Oh, by the way, how many fights did you have in your career?
1: 418.
0: Any of them with men?
1: Yeah, some of them.
0: Well, I've been on this program only 12 weeks, and believe me, darling, I've had more fights than that.
1: Well, you ain't gonna fight with me. I'm not fighting no more.
0: Well, now that you're out of the fight game, Maxie, what are you doing with yourself?
1: Well, I have been playing nightclubs. I've just been down to Baltimore. Oh, I go over very big with them Baltimoreans.
0: Well, what do you do to divert your cafe clientele?
1: What?
0: Maxie, I know that you'll pardon me, and I mean no offense, but I notice that you talk rather peculiarly. I mean, did you ever get hit hard in the nose with a boxing glove?
1: Yeah, that's right. It's still up there.
0: Well, darling, I would have given anything to have seen you in one of your fights. What was your best punch, Maxie?
1: Well, I used to have a left jab and a right hook. I used to call it my Sunday punch.
0: Oh, did you win many fights with your Sunday punch?
1: They never let me fight on Sundays.
0: Why, of course not, darling. That's my night. But tell me, Maxie, I'm a little confused. Now, are you the one who was involved with that long count in Chicago?
1: No, but once I was mixed up with a short count that's in Detroit.
0: Ah, a romance, Maxie?
1: No, I boxed her.
0: Well, the fight game must be pretty tough in spite of the big money you can make.
1: Yeah, and it's worse today. Today, prices are so high. Years ago, you could get a piece of steak for 20 cents and put it on one eye. And get another piece of steak for the other eye for 20 cents.
0: And that's how you got your 20-20 vision?
1: What?
0: Maxie, why do you keep saying wah all the time?
1: Listen, Tallulah, when I get a hold of a one-syllable word, I really use it.
0: I'll throw the towel in for the moment, Maxie. I'll see you later, darling, but right now I might as well get this over with. Ladies and gentlemen, as much as I hate to admit it, one of the most beautiful and talented song stylist who will sing "For Every Man There's a Woman," Miss Julie Wilson, accompanied by Meredith Wilson and his... Judith? Judy Wilson and... Oh, so that's how she got on this show. Sing, sister, sing.

0: Well, Julie, that was a beautiful song, and you sang it beautifully. And you must come and see us again some year. Now, ladies and gentlemen...
1: Oh, just a minute, Tallulah. If you don't mind, I have a date with somebody, and I'd like to wait until he's finished with his part of the show.
0: Well, darling, why don't you go home, and I'll have him telephone you off the show. Which one is it?
1: Rudy Valet.
0: All right, I'll have him megaphone you. So why don't you get into the rest of that dress and go on home, darling? There's only room on this show for one glamorous woman.
1: Yes, I know. So I'll wait.
0: Look, Julie, it is quite obvious that the only reason you're on this show is because you happen to be related to Meredith Wilson.
1: But we're not related. Meredith spells Wilson with two L's. I spell my name with one L.
0: Well, you got the L out of that once. Why don't you keep it safe?
2: I've been looking for you, Miss Wilson. I hope I haven't kept you waiting.
0: Ah, Rudy Valet. Oh, Rudy, it's so nice seeing you again, darling. I've just been...
2: Excuse me, madam. Miss Wilson. As per our telephone conversation of Saturday, January 27th, when I called you person-to-person, evening rates... from the Sheraton Biltmore Hotel in Providence, Rhode Island, where I'm currently appearing. This is to confirm our dinner engagement for this evening.
0: A new paragraph.
2: May I recommend several restaurants for your consideration? The Hollywood Brown Derby, the McFadden Deauville, Miami Beach, or if you prefer someplace closer, Child's.
0: Choice of one, no substitution.
1: Child's. Why Child's?
2: Why not Child's? I've been eating in Child's for a long time. I'm a man of habit. When I find something that pleases me, I stick with it. I've been with the same barber for 15 years. I've been with the same tailor for 21 years. And as far as restaurants go, for the past 18 years, I've been with Childs.
0: Congratulations. Have a cigar.
1: Well, all right, Rudy. Any place you say is all right with me.
2: Obviously.
0: Look, sporty. What happened to that dinner engagement we had for tonight?
2: We had no dinner engagement, Miss Bankhead.
0: Well, obviously, you didn't read your contract. If you will hold your contract up and light a match back of Clause 7...
2: I never see the contracts. My lawyers take care of that. Appleby, Cranshaw, Bates, and Walsh. If you'd care to have dinner with them, you...
0: Choice of one again, huh?
3: What's the matter, Tallulah? This guy making trouble for you?
0: We had a dinner engagement, Maxie, and now he suddenly decided to take out Julie.
3: Oh, yeah? Listen, you can't do that to Tallulah. I'll tell you apart. I'll beat your brains out, if I had any. I'll tear you to pieces, and don't think I can do it.
1: Well, stop shaking your fist at me. I didn't do anything. It's Rudy Valet.
3: Oh, excuse me.
2: I'm the culprit.
3: What?
2: Culprit, that's why. And I'd advise you not to engage in fisticuffs. While in college, I was boxing champion of the campus.
3: Yeah, I've been on a campus myself. But if you're going to break the state with Tallulah... You gotta fight me.
0: That a boy, champ. Isn't this wonderful? Two men fighting over me.
2: I warn you, sir, if you insist upon this vulgar display of brute strength, I shall defend myself to the last ditch. I shall give two for every one I receive. I shall fight valiantly without compassion. And even though I shall be destroyed and ground to ashes, like Phoenix, I shall arise from these ashes. For all to see the truth, though crushed to earth, will rise again.
3: Hey, what are you doing? Fighting me or acting me?
0: That's telling him, champ. Now, let's get the fight started.
2: We shall fight Marcus of Queensbury.
3: Two of us against one dame? That sounds fair.
2: Very well, here we go. Defend yourself.
3: Don't worry about me. I'll take care of myself. You just take care of yourself.
2: I can take care of myself.
3: Well, I can take care of myself.
2: I can take care of myself as well as you can take care of yourself.
3: Well, just so you'll take care of yourself.
2: I'll take care of myself.
3: Okay, take care of yourself. I'll be seeing you.
0: Look dull, feel dull, and that certainly was the dullest fight I ever saw.
2: I'm sorry I lost my temper, Tallulah. When aroused, I'm like some magnificent savage jungle beast.
0: Well, music hath charms, they say. So how about soothing yourself with some music, darling?
2: Yes, I'd like to sing a song with lyrics by Milton Berle. You took me out of this world when you took me in your arms.
0: Well, soothe yourself.

0: Rudy, darling, you certainly stirred up fond memories. As I was listening to that beautiful, familiar nose of yours, I mean voice of yours.
1: Now, Tallulah, I'll take it from anybody else, but don't tell me that you heard me sing as a little girl.
0: Oh, did you sing as a little girl, darling? Oh, well, you must tell me about that sometime. But you know what I was thinking as I listened to you sing just now? I was thinking, this is the man who practically started radio.
1: That's strange. I was thinking, this is the woman who's finishing it off.
0: Being the actress I am, I continue quite casually. Rudy, I was thinking of those days in radio when everything was new and exciting, and how you played such a big part in making it so. You don't know it, darling, but I was really one of your most ardent fans.
1: Really?
0: When you left radio, and as time went on, everything seemed to have gone flat. I miss so much hearing you sing, "My time is your time, your time is my time."
1: Yes, time has certainly gone flat.
0: I don't think I missed a single program you ever did, Rudy.
1: Well, thank you, and I don't think I missed a single play you ever did, Tallulah.
0: And I followed your career avidly for years.
1: Thank you, and I followed your career avidly for years.
0: And here you are today, just as youthful and handsome as ever.
1: Thank you, and I don't think I missed a single play you ever did.
0: Look, Valley, why don't you get lost? Go on television, for instance.
1: As a matter of fact, I've been thinking that television might be pretty good for my talents.
0: Yes, I suppose so, if your talents happen to be wrestling. All I've ever seen on television is wrestling and more wrestling. Now, that's not theater. At least not the theater I knew when I first came to New York. Darling, darling, did I ever tell you about the first day I came to New York to go on the stage?
1: Yes.
0: It was a warm summer's day. I remember it was a Monday. I decided I was going to conquer Broadway if it took me the whole day. I was 16 years old, darling. And that was the very first year I was 16. Oh, what a lovely age, 16 years. There I was, fresh from a little town in Alabama, and really pretty nervous about the whole thing. Well, I walked into the producer's office and was stopped cold by his secretary. Hello, sugar. I'd like to see Mr. Bradley. No, it's just a friendly visit. Is he in, sugar? He's what? Busy today auditioning actors for his play. Well, now, I declare. You know what, sugar? While I'm here being friendly, I might as well audition for the play myself. Tomorrow? Well, why should I come back tomorrow? No, I haven't got a sore throat today. Now, you just tell Mr. Bradley I'm here, will you, sugar? My name? Tallulah Bankhead. What do you mean, is that the best I can make up? Now, look here. Down where I come from, the name Bankhead is respected and revered. While we Bankheads fought in the war between the states, the history of the South is filled with the deeds of the Bankheads. What? Yes, I know the war is over, but you don't have to take it out on me just because we won. And don't think you can just sit there insulting me just because you keep calling me darling. Oh, you do? To everybody? Well, now, that sounds real nice for a Yankee. Now, you just tell Mr. Bradley I'm here. Now, you just tell him Sugar is here. He'll remember. No, not Miss Sugar. Honestly, you northerners should talk crazy. Now, you just pick up that phone, honey, and you just tell him I want to see him. And no, I did not say I fought in the Civil War. It was the war between the states. And I did not fight in that one either. Now, don't you sweet-talk me with that, darling. I'm going in there myself, and don't you try and stop me, darling, this and darling that. I never heard so many darlings, that silly northern cuss. Why, hello, Mr. Bradley, darling. Why, of course you remember me, darling. Don't you remember you in Alabama, Montgomery, darling? I came backstage to see you, and we talked about my going to the theater, and we discussed the beautiful South and Robert E. Lee. No, I am not Robert Montgomery. Well, darling, I just thought I'd drop in and audition for your play, sugar. I mean, darling. Experience? What do you mean by that crack? Oh, have I been on stage before? Well, Well, not exactly on the stage, darling. But I've been quite active in the little plays we put on for charity down south. Well, I've always been in charge of selling tickets in the booth. Well, I've always wanted to be in the plays, but the girl said I made such a nice appearance in the booth. No, I did not say that I appeared with booth. Now, you look here, Mr. Bradley. Now, listen, honey. I think it'd be real cozy if you took a personal interest in little old me. I'm here all alone in this big city, and I just think you're just the man to... Please, Mr. Bradley. Why, no, Mr. Bradley, you misunderstood. Why, Mr. Bradley. Oh, why, Mr. You're hurting my arms. Oh, now let go. Now, one of us is going to get hurt. Now, Mr. Bradley, I'm warning you. Take your sweaty paws off me. Oh, I'm so sorry, Mr. Bradley. Did I hurt you, darling? What? No, I would not be interested in making it 2 falls out of 3.
1: Well, Tallulah.
0: Yes, darling.
1: I see you're still wrestling with show business.
0: Ah, Ray Bolger, my darling. Ladies and gentlemen, you are now in for a real treat. Here beside me now is Broadway's most sensational dancing comedian, who for the past 3 years has danced, sung, and clowned his way into the hearts of every New Yorker who has seen Where's Charlie?
1: Opening again at the Broadway Theater.
0: Opening again at the Broadway Theater.
1: 53rd and Broadway.
0: 53rd and Broadway.
1: Tomorrow night, the 29th of January.
0: Tomorrow night, the 29th of January.
1: And I personally am buying 50 tickets for the opening.
0: And I personally am getting in on a pass. After a commercial like that, I should.
1: You can be my guest, Tallulah. Thanks for the use of your microphone to plug Where's Charlie. And good night, darling.
0: Oh, no, you don't, Ray. Now, you're not getting off that easily. We have a lot for you to do on this show, but the first thing I want you to do is that wonderful song, Amy, where you ask the audience to sing along with you.
1: Well, I never ask the audience to sing. You see, they love Amy as much as I do. That's why they sing. Do you think your audience will sing along with me?
0: Oh, will they sing? They've been listening to me sing for 12 weeks. They're dying to get back at me. Ladies and gentlemen, the one and only Ray Bolger with Meredith Willson's orchestra in Once in Love with Amy.

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0: Once you're kissed by Amy, tear up your list, this Amy. Ply her with bonbons, poetry and flowers, moon a million hours away. Once you're kissed by Amy, tear up your list, this Amy.
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0: Ply her with bonbons, poetry and flowers.

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1: Once.

That was Meredith Wilson and his orchestra, and we'll be back in a moment just as soon as I ring my chimes. This is NBC, the National Broadcasting Company.

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The big stars in this program are Ray Bolger, Gary Cooper, Danny Kaye, the Delta Rhythm Boys, Maxie Rosenblum, Rudy Valley, Julie Wilson, Meredith Wilson, and the Big Show Orchestra and Chorus, and every week, your hostess, the glamorous, unpredictable Tallulah Bankhead.

0: Well, darlings, I want to say first, thank you for the wonderful thousands of letters you've been writing. I thank you, and especially my maid thanks you. Because of the wonderful mail you've been sending, she doesn't have to write all those fan letters to me anymore. Well, in recent weeks, the mail has been particularly big. But NBC has never let me see any of it. So I sent them a very sharp note saying that I'd like to see some of that big mail. Well, this week, they sent me some of the biggest mail you ever saw. Gary Cooper, Maxie Rosenblum, Rudy Vallee, Ray Bolger, the Delta Rhythm Boys, and Danny Kaye. I mentioned Danny Kaye last because I want to introduce him first. Danny Kaye! Well, Danny, darling, let's get it over with. I suppose you come on the show to plug something you're going to do, a picture, a show, whatever it is. Let's get it over with right away.
1: Oh, no, no, no, no, not me, Tallulah. I'm not plugging anything. I'm here on a 2 weeks quiet vacation.
0: Oh, no plugs. Well, darling, that's nice for a change. But where are you spending your quiet vacation in New York?
1: On the stage of the Roxy Theater, 4 shows a day starting this Wednesday.
0: Mighty pretty country around the Roxy. And I'm sure things will be very quiet while you're there.
1: Well, if they're not, I can always come here and sleep Sunday nights.
0: Dear Lord, it's so easy.
1: You know, your audience here is so well-behaved, Tallulah. At the Roxy, you know, they keep moving around all the time, kids wandering up and down the aisle, always. I asked one of those little kids one day, I said, hey, Sonny, where are you going?
0: Never mind where the kid was going. Mm.
1: And he told me.
0: Ah, oh, you're at living, Danny. Now,
1: no,
0: where are you going after you finish at that plug theater?
1: I'm going back to England.
0: London, Danny.
1: Naturally. Well, I shan't be able to go until my New York tailor finishes some suits for me, see? You see, I have an appointment with my tailors in London before I open at the Palladium over there.
0: Yeah, but I don't understand, Danny. Why are you having suits made here? Have you had them made in England, my dear?
1: Good heavens, are you serious? I say, that's rather ridiculous at the moment. I say, I couldn't possibly walk into my tailors in London looking as though I needed a new suit.
0: I know exactly what you mean, darling. As a matter of fact, I always clean my apartment before the maid comes in to clean up.
1: Oh, that's a frightfully good witticism. I see, it is rather jolly, stout girl.
0: Watch it, Buster.
1: Well, I'm terribly sorry, old girl.
0: And watch that, too.
1: I beg your pardon, so sorry, old boy. Lost my head, you know, carried away and all that sort of thing. Deeply sorry. I'm...

0: Very desperately sorry. Carry on, my dear.
1: No, thank you. Now, Danny, tell me.
0: I say, sorry. Had a little left over, you know. Sense of humor always gets the best of me. What?
1: Now, Danny, that's a wonderful English accent, especially good for a boy who was born and raised right here in New York.
2: Watch your language, Cupie. Why are you in New York? It's Brooklyn.
1: Oh, you come from Brooklyn?
2: Do I come from Brooklyn? Born on the corner of Abraham and Strauss. Do you know Brooklyn? Bushwicky Avenue? DeKalb Avenue? Brighton Beach? You ever been to Brooklyn?
1: Well, I've been thinking of getting up a safari any day now.
2: What kind of safari? Why don't you take a subway?
1: I would rather die.
2: What kind of drive? You take the IRT or the BMT?
1: I'd rather take DDT.
2: Oh, a wise guy, huh? So don't come to Brooklyn. Who needs you? We got Ebbets Field, home of the Dodgers, where Bankhead is the name of a pitcher.
1: All right, Danny, let's get out of Brooklyn and back to the Giants. Slip that in. While you were in England, did you stay in London or did you visit the continent, too?
0: Oh, je l'ai trouvé en sauteur, les plaires en fleurs.
1: Oh, how nice. You visited Spain.
0: No, that is not Spain. It is La Belle France. Paris. Gay Paris. I met there so many of my French friends who I have known for loved for so many years. Jean Sablon. Jean Gabin. Georges Carpentier. Lucien Boyer. Charles Trenet and Sugar Ray Robinson. And my very good friend, Maurice Chevalier.
1: Ah, yes, Maurice. How is Maurice? Keeping a stiff lower lip, I suppose.
0: Oh, he's doing very well. I hear from him quite often. He sends me long letters in French. I would be much happier with a postcard. But while I was there, I sang for him a song called On the Riviera, which is from my new 20th Century Fox Technicolor picture of the same name. Bloog. But I would like to sing it for you. May I?
1: Maybe.
0: No, I will sing it myself. I have heard you sing before, monsieur. Chef d'orchestre, donnez-moi un downbeat, Sylvia, play. If you look, you see the people from Paris playing on the Riviera. When there's ice and snow, it's nice to go where the moon, clair de lune, is clearer. All the girls are gay and they parle français anytime, any place, anywhere. If you want another kiss, but you don't think that you should, on the Riviera, oh, you would. If you're just out to bust out and see what life can give, the place to live is the Riviera. You know, I remember when I was a little boy, my father always told me the best place to go.
3: Riviera!
0: Yes. Well, I remember I was no more than 5 years old, and he said to me, really, André,
3: Riviera.
0: One...
3: Riviera!
0: Oui, all the girls are gay, and...

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With its doors closed, the Rutland looks like a furniture masterpiece straight out of the 18th century. With its doors open, it is like an electronic masterpiece straight out of the 21st century. So superb are its RCA Victor features. AM and FM radio, two automatic record changers to play all record speeds, and exciting RCA Victor million-proof television proved in well over a million American homes. Yet all these great instruments combined actually cost you much less than comparable console instruments would cost separately. Yes, with an RCA Victor Rutland, wonders never cease, but go on pouring out show after show, record after record, not just for one person, but for the whole family.

It is now time, darlings, for us to pay our respects to that very tall, very handsome, very distinguished caller from the West, Mr. Gary Cooper. Gary and I are privileged to play for you tonight on the big show some scenes from an enduring American classic, Ernest Hemingway's famed novel, Farewell to Arms.

0: Farewell to Arms is the story of another time, of another world conflagration, of two people who meet, who love, who lose their war. This is the story of Frederick Henry, an American ambulance driver attached to the Italian army, and Catherine Barclay, an English nurse. Our story opens in the place where it ends, a cafe, Lausanne, Switzerland, fall 1918.
1: Monsieur said he would have the Italian wine.
2: Yes.
1: Chianti, all we have, but a good vintage, monsieur.
2: Just leave it.
1: Yes. Oh, you are very wet. Shall I hang up your coat?
2: No.
1: Perhaps a little cheese with the wine?
2: No, nothing.
1: An unseasonable storm, but the rain will surely turn to snow. Freakish thing to hear thunder this late in the season, monsieur.
2: Thunder? I thought it was gunfire.
1: Oh, well, monsieur knows. Monsieur was in the war, perhaps?
2: Yes, monsieur was in the war.
1: One hears much talk, one almost dares to believe, this time, that there might be peace.
2: Have you more of this, Chianti?
1: Yes.
2: Good.
1: Forgive me, but the dear ones at the hospital, the good wife, the baby, they are well?
2: Dead. Both dead. All dead.
1: Oh, monsieur. Monsieur, but what is there to say?
2: Just go away. Watch the wine. When it's gone, bring water.

0: There was thunder the night I met Catherine. Very seasonable thunder of guns up at the mountains where the Austrians were.
1: It would really be quite romantic, this old garden, the new moon shining, but the guns.
0: They're not bad when you get used to them.
1: You know, I think it's quite odd, you're an American in the Italian army.
0: Well, it's not really the army, it's only the ambulance corps.
1: I think it odd, though.
0: Well, there's no odder than me finding you here, a British, a beautiful English girl, posing as a nurse.
1: It's a little rough for just a pose.
0: I guess it is at that.
1: Well, I shouldn't be sitting out here with you. I'd better be getting back to the hospital. The head nurse will be looking for me.
0: Don't go. There might be an offensive start at any moment. Then I'd have to go. I might never see you again.
1: I'll stay a little while longer. We really are quite close to the front, aren't we?
0: Yes.
1: Do you suppose this war will go on always?
0: No.
1: What's to stop it?
0: It'll crack somewhere.
1: I wonder what peace will be like.
0: It could be you and me. But let's drop the war.
1: That'll be very hard. There's no place to drop it.
0: Well, let's drop it anyway.
1: All right. No, please, don't do that. No, please, don't do that. Don't.
0: I only want to kiss you. I apologize, Miss Barclay.
1: I'm so sorry, really. I felt I had a certain advantage.
0: Well, you were quite right, Nurse Barclay. But you are very beautiful, and I am only lonely.
1: You don't need to say a lot of nonsense. I said I was sorry.
0: Well, I'm not. I enjoyed kissing you.
1: Well, we do get along.
0: And we have got away from the war.
1: You are sweet.
0: No, I'm not.
1: Yes, you are. You're a dear. I'd be glad to kiss you if you don't mind.
0: Catherine. Oh, Catherine.
1: Oh, my dearest.
0: I don't think I could bear to let you go now.
1: Hold me tight. Oh, my darling. I was afraid of this.
0: Yes.
1: You know?
0: Yes.
1: You know, it doesn't really take time, does it? Just a moment. A moment that's bigger than eternity.
0: Yes.
1: Oh, darling, you will be good to me, won't you?
0: Hmm?
1: You will, won't you? Because we're going to have a strange life. A very strange life.
0: You were right, Catherine. It was strange and wonderful and terrible, too. Wars have a way of getting out of hand. Our quiet, nice, orderly little war was in the mountains, blew up in our faces. Suddenly there was a lot of movement, a lot of tension, and we were ordered up. I knew something big was simmering, and I couldn't go without seeing Catherine. I had that last time feeling. Miss Barclay, please. Oh, don't bother. Thank you. There she is. Miss Barclay!
1: Frederick, what's the matter? What is it?
0: I had to see you. My driver's waiting outside. Something is brewing up in the hills, something big.
1: We've heard nothing but rumors all day.
0: Well, this is no place to say what I want to say, Catherine.
1: I know, darling, I know. But you'll be back. Tomorrow night?
0: Sure.
1: Here, darling, I have something for you. It's a St. Anthony.
0: You're not a Catholic, are you?
1: No, but, well, they say that a St. Anthony is very useful.
0: Well, I'll take care of him for you. Catherine, isn't there some place, any place at all, except this busy foyer?
1: Well, there's a balcony there outside the windows, but it's raining so hard.
0: We won't melt. Come on. Well?
1: Oh, darling.
0: I don't know where this little adventure up there is going to finish, Catherine. If things get unstuck, where will I find you?
1: Milan. Milan, there's talk of moving us to Milan, Frederick. Nothing's going to happen.
0: It won't.
1: Nothing must happen to you.
0: It won't. Come on. Let's drop the war.
1: Right. It's dropped. Look at it rain.
0: Yeah.
1: And you'll always love me, won't you?
0: Of course.
1: And the rain won't make any difference.
0: No.
1: That's because I'm afraid of the rain.
0: Why?
1: I've always been afraid of the rain.
0: Nonsense, it's part of the war.
1: I like walking in it. But it's hard to make love in the rain.
0: Oh, no, no. Not if you try real hard, Catherine. I'll love you always.
1: And the rain, the snow, the hail.
0: Always.
1: And I'll love you, no matter how it is.
0: You're really not afraid of the rain, are you?
1: Not when I'm with you.
0: Why are you afraid of it?
1: I don't know.
0: Come on, tell me.
1: All right. I'm afraid of the rain because sometimes I see me dead in it.
0: No.
1: And sometimes I see you dead in it.
0: Well, that's more likely.
1: But I'm not afraid of the rain. I wish I were.
0: That's it. My boys want to move along. Chin up, Catherine. Remember, I have St. Anthony to see me through, and don't forget. If anything does go badly, I'll see you in Milan.
1: Yes, my darling. I'll be waiting. In Milan.

0: You were saying, monsieur.
1: Hmm. What? What was I saying?
0: It sounded like Caporetto.
1: Did it?
0: The wine is gone. I brought more.
1: Okay.
2: Sounded like Caporetto. What could sound like Caporetto but another retreat? Scared men cursing, wounded men screaming, dead men getting in the way. Something went bad, all right. It was very bad at Caporetto. Catherine, I'll never know exactly how I got through to you in Milan, but this much I knew. For you and me, the war was over. It was time for us to bid farewell to arms.
3: Frederick, oh, my darling.
2: We haven't much time, Catherine.
3: Oh, thank God you're alive. Oh, Frederick, let me look at you, darling. Oh, you do look badly. But you're not wearing a uniform.
2: No.
3: But if they catch you...
2: They won't. You don't expect us to go on with the war after the letter you wrote me?
3: Oh. Oh. Are you unhappy? Are you angry with me?
2: Angry? I'm going to be the proudest father in the world.
3: I wouldn't mind going it alone. I'll get along somehow for you, darling.
2: No, you won't. You'll never walk alone again.
3: But they'll be looking for you, won't they? I mean, won't they arrest you?
2: No, they'll probably shoot me.
3: Then we'll not stay here. We'll get out of the country.
2: Yes, Switzerland is down the lake. We're going there.
3: That'll be lovely. You don't appreciate what a fine wife you have. I don't care. I'll get you someplace where they can't arrest you, and then we'll have a lovely time. They're here.
2: No, that's Emilio. He's going to row us across the lake.
3: In this storm?
2: Will you take a chance?
3: Of course. I'm ready if you are.
2: Well, let's go. Everything is going to be all right. We Henrys are going to sign their own treaty of peace.

0: Monsieur Henry, please. I do not wish to intrude, but it tears at me inside to have to watch you. Just sitting there hour after hour, drinking and feeling nothing of the wine. Please. You said the wife and the child. Please, it is not good to sit alone like this. Perhaps if you would talk, if you would confide in me.
1: It was raining like this when I got her to the hospital. Rained all day. All night. And it rained when the baby was born. When it died. And it rained hour after hour as I waited for them to let me into her. It rained as it did the first time she told me that she saw death in the rain. And it rained as I stood by the bed and held her hand in my own.

0: Poor darling. Poor darling.
1: You're all right, Catherine. You're going to be all right.
0: The baby. The baby's gone. Isn't he?
1: Yes, Catherine. But you're going to be all right.
0: I'm going to die. I hate it.
1: You're going to be all right. I know it.
0: I meant to write you a letter. To have it really happen. But I didn't do it.
1: You mustn't talk so much.
0: Oh, I'm not afraid. I just hate it so.
1: Please, darling.
0: All right. Just hold my hand. Hard. You won't feel the same way about another girl. You won't say the same things to her.
1: Never.
0: I want you to have girls, though.
1: I don't want them.
0: Don't be lonely. I'll come. I'll be with you nights. Don't stop it, darling. Don't cry. You must cry. I'm not afraid. I'm not afraid. It's such a dirty trick.
1: Catherine. Oh, Catherine.

0: We will share this new bottle of wine, monsieur.
1: Huh? Yes. Good. What has happened?
0: Happened? Oh, the storm passed over.
1: I mean that. The bell.
0: Oh, that's the church bell. They're ringing it because it's come.
1: What?
0: Peace, monsieur.
1: Peace? No. No. For me, there is no peace.

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1: Oh, Gary. Gary Cooper, darling, come over here. You're so divine, darling. I'd like to talk to you a little.
0: Well, but before you do, Tallulah.
1: Yes, sir.
0: I want to say that this portion of the program is brought to you by RCA Victor, world leader in radio, first in recorded music, first in television, and by the makers of Anacin for fast relief from pain of headache, neuritis, and neuralgia. And now it's time for you to ring your chimes, Tallulah.
1: That's right, Ed, darling. We'll have our little chat in a moment, Gary. And after that, Danny Kay has a surprise for the audience. Now, I'd like to ring my chimes, darlings. This is NBC, the National Broadcasting Company.
0: This is The Big Show, where Tallulah Bankhead is about to have a cozy chat with Gary Cooper.
1: Gary, darling. I want to congratulate you on your touching, moving, dramatic performance in Farewell to Arms a few moments ago. You know, people forget that you have appeared in a great variety of motion pictures and think of you only as the thoughtful and slow-talking Westerner. Well, you're not that way at all, are you, Gary?
2: Nope.
1: Of course not, darling, but that's Hollywood. You know, once you've played one part, that's the only part they think you can play. Now, for instance, take me. Now, since my first play, I've been typed as a high-strung, temperamental, excitable woman who screams at people at the top of her voice and can only say the most cutting, devastating things, when everyone knows I'm not that type at all. Why, I can be as sweet and gentle and lovable as June Allison. Don't you think so, Gary, darling?
2: Yeah.
1: Well, darling, I hate to rush you, but I think it would expedite matters a little if instead of saying, yup, nope, you just nodded your head. Could you do that, darling?
2: Oh, Tallulah.
1: Yes, Ray Bolger.
2: After watching you and Gary in that dramatic sketch, I got to thinking. That looks like a pretty easy work compared to what I do. Dancing all the time, and I think there ought to be a place in, for me as a dramatic actor. Some people say I ought to stick to my dancing. You don't think so, do you?
3: Yep.
2: Wait a minute, Gary. What do you mean, yep?
3: Well, that yep was just answering that question that Tallulah asked me. If I could nod my head.
1: Oh, I'm terribly sorry, Gary, darling. What was the answer?
3: Yep.
1: Now I've forgotten what the question was.
2: What do you think, Tallulah? Do you think I'll have to go on dancing for the rest of my life? I'm getting sick of dancing all the time and coming home with my feet calloused and blistered. I'd like a change. Like sitting in a saddle.
3: The question was, could I nod my head?
1: No, yes, Gary, I remember now, but tell me, darling, what do you think about Ray? Do you think he could play a cowboy? Do you, darling, think he could play a cowboy?
3: Maybe.
1: Well, at least he didn't say no, Ray. That's encouraging, isn't it, darling?
2: Yep.
1: I could be rereading Gone with the Wind. Tell me, Ray, have you had any experience playing Western parts?
2: Well, I could learn. All it takes is time.
1: Yeah, you could have learned it right there. Have you ever ridden a horse, a rope this steer, or broken a bronc?
2: Oh, I used to ride all the time down in South America.
1: Really? What country down there?
2: Down in,
1: There'll be a short pause for nation identification.
2: Argentina?
1: Well, it all sounds very easy to me. It sounds as if you're just both taking a lot of time.
3: Yeah. How much time can you take, Ray?
2: Oh, I can take as much time as the next fella.
3: Think so, Ray?
2: Yep.
1: This must be what they mean by the wide open spaces.
0: Oh, Tallulah.
1: Oh, yes, Rudy Valley.
0: May I pause here a moment?
1: Yep.
0: Hi-ho, everybody. Hi, Gary. Ho, Ray. Hi.
2: Hi.
1: Here we go again.
0: Hello, fellas. Hi, Gary, Ray, Rudy.
3: Hi.
0: Hi.
1: A truck drove through that one.
2: Well,
0: what's going on here, Tallulah?
4: What's going on here, Tallulah?
0: That was his line.
1: No.
4: Somebody forgot a yuck. What's going on here, Tallulah?
1: Why, nothing, honey child. Want to join us, Maxie Rosenblum?
4: Yeah. Hi, Gary, Ray, Rudy, Danny.
0: Hi.
4: Gee, you guys take a long count.
1: Oh, this has got to stop someplace. I wonder if the audience is still with us. Are you still with us, darlings?
5: Yeah.
1: Well, you didn't time it very well, darling. Well, thanks for that. Well, now that I've got you all together, which one of you strong, silent men is taking me to dinner tonight? The next act, ladies and gentlemen, the famous Delta Rhythm Boys, singing one of their great record hits, the song they made famous, Dry Bones. Are you ready, darling?
5: Yep.

0: that was wonderful, boys. How'd you like that, Gary? Very good, aren't they, darling? Danny Kaye, while we're waiting for Gary Cooper's answer, would you sing for us now?
1: I'll be glad to.
0: Oh, there's a wonderful song from one of your pictures. I'd love to hear it.
1: I'll be glad to.
0: It's the only favor I'll ever ask of you, darling. Please sing that song for me.
1: I'll be glad to. This woman only listens when she's talking.
0: After all, we got you on this program here, you sing. Why won't you?
1: I know this line backwards now. Too glad be I'll.
0: Well, I'll just never forget the night I went to see you in that picture, Danny. How that audience applauded that song. Now, if you sing it on this show, it'll be just what we need at this point.
1: Look, no script. I'll be glad to.
0: Oh, Danny, I must tell you what happened the night I went to the movie theater to see your picture.
1: I'll be glad to.
0: Well, Danny, darling, you know, there was a double feature that night, and I came in during the other picture. Well, I don't know whether that other picture was an A picture or a B picture, but I'm sure if the Phoenicians had seen it, they would have invented a new letter. Well, I got so mad. Well, it was such a waste of time, darling. I was just burning up, and some callow usher came over to me and said, no smoking. Well, I could have just kicked him. Only I couldn't find my shoes. So I said to him, why don't you beat it? So he said to me, madam, you're attracting attention. And I said, well, that's more than that picture up there is doing. So he called the manager. Only I knew he wasn't really the manager because he wasn't wearing a tuxedo. And this over-eager underling had the effrontery to say to me that he would have me ejected from the theater. Eject me from the theater. What? You can imagine what I told him. So, Danny, darling, would you sing the song for me now? I never got to see the picture.
2: I've been trying to sing it for 5 minutes.
0: Oh, you did? Oh, well, thank you, darling. It was just lovely listening to it.
3: But I didn't sing it yet.
0: Oh, you didn't? Well, sing it now, darling. We're waiting. This boy is so confused.
1: What you have to go through on this program is sing one little song. We have a song we did in a picture called The Inspector General, and it's rather an unusual story, this one. It's the story of an unsuccessful gypsy. And in the picture, I play the part of the unsuccessful... That's hard to say, you know. I play the gypsy who was unemployed. Whisking through the whispering woods in a wild Romany pony with a yak yak yak and a yak sadrak and a yak sadrak sadrone rides a gypsy, the gypsy, the gypsy, the gypsy, the gypsy. The world thinks him tipsy and careless and free, but oh, the poor gypsy, his lot is not what it ought to be for. Night and day and day and night, there's a man there sick of obeying with a whip in his hand. Over gypsy he stands, and this is what he is saying. Hum, hum.

0: Gypsy. 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And so we drink, but first we sing. Oh, I forgot, ladies and gentlemen, how can you sing a gypsy song without the gypsy chorus? That has never been done before in the history of gypsies. So I would like to ask you all to do me a favor. Instead of you being the audience this evening, I would like you to be for me gypsies. No, it's very simple, really. We divide the theater into three groups. One, two, three. Now, the first group from here over. You see, when I make a beat, you sing for me like this. 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Wow. 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Everybody with me, please. The center section here, up and down. When I make a beat, you sing for me like this. Stock, stock. Everybody with me?
1: Stock, stock.
0: Very nice. This group here, when I make a beat, you sing for me like this. Ha, ha, ha. Not yet, I will give you... Everybody with me? Thank you, madam. Let me hear the stock stocks.
1: Stock, stock.
0: Uh-huh. You see, you zooms you. One big zoom. Everybody, please. Now we sing gypsy song. All right? A chimney and all. Isn't that beautiful? Now we go to the top of the class a little bit. You see, I was saying, as a chimney and all, and you will sing, zoom, nim, nim. We chew the note a little bit, all right? As a chimney and all. I like it, I like it. I fell off for a shot. But what happened to the shot? Please don't disappoint me, stockies. Let me have two nice stocks, please. I fell off for a shot. Very strong. Very loud.
1: Stop, stop.
0: Very good. Yeah, Paul, yeah, I'll be good. I didn't make it right. You're supposed to wait till I give you the B. Yeah, Paul, yeah, I'll be good. You are late. Yeah, Paul, yeah, I'll be good. With me? Are you a zoom or a stock stock? In Estrada, with a shah. Now we all sing together. We go. Zoom, stock, stock. Zoom, stock, stock. Stock, stocks are late. Faster. Faster. Faster. Faster. Faster.

0: that was wonderful fun, Daddy, darling. What a great performer. I adore you.
1: Thank you very much.
2: What's your shoving, Rosenblum?
3: I forgot the line. Oh, yeah.
0: What is it, Maxie?
3: I hate to appear hereditary. Sit down. You're through for a minute.
2: No, I got a line coming up here.
3: Oh, sorry. I hate to appear hereditary or subdued or psychological, but I got a feeling I've seen you someplace.
0: Well, naturally, darling, I've been in the theater for some time.
3: No. You look exactly like a guy I fought in Milwaukee.
0: How did I do?
3: I was robbed.
2: You fighters are all alike. When you lose your rob, you're just a bum.
3: Please, Danny, don't say that. I'm an artist, just like you are.
2: You're a bum.
3: I've been in the cinema.
2: You're a cinema bum.
3: You won't say that when you see my new picture. Skip along, Rosenblum.
4: No, Maxie, I'd like to see you in a fight with Joe Louis.
3: You don't like me, huh, Rudy?
4: I certainly do like you. I'm willing to wager that if you ever got in a ring with Joe Louis, you could beat him.
5: I'll bet he can, too. I'll bet $100 he can.
4: I'll bet $100 on Maxie. How about you, Tulu?
0: No, not me. Joe Louis could knock him out over the telephone.
3: Not long distance.
4: I'll bet on Maxie. How about you, Gary? You want to bet on him?
0: Oh, don't bother Gary Cooper, darling. He's still working on that other question.
4: Well, we're all betting on Maxie. Who are we going to get to cover the bet?
3: Don't go to strangers. I'll take the whole bet myself.
0: And now we're about to hear a special chiffon arrangement as only Meredith Wilson can whip it up, the song Yesterday's. And here is Meredith Wilson with the Big Show Orchestra and Chorus. Meredith, darling, if you please.

0: Meredith, that was as usual divine. But I want to speak to you on a very, very important subject, darling. Now, you come here, Meredith. Meredith Wilson.
1: Yes, Miss Bankhead.
0: Now, Meredith, you're in charge of deciding who gets to sing the songs on this show. Is that correct?
1: Well, sir, Miss Bankhead, I try to see that, you know, everybody who sings on the show gets a song to do.
0: Is that so?
1: Mm-hmm.
0: Well, that's very interesting. Now, let me see. Rudy Vallee sang, correct?
1: Check.
0: Julie Wilson sang?
1: Check.
0: Then Ray Bolger sang?
1: Check.
0: The Delta Rhythm Boys sang?
1: Check.
0: And Danny Kay sang twice. And I see he has another song coming up, right?
1: Check.
0: So I'm going to sing my song right now. Correct? I knew that check would bounce.
2: Tallulah, I think you've got a legitimate beat.
0: Oh, darling.
2: I really do. And if they don't give you a song to do alone, I'll be glad to share my next song with you.
0: Oh, darling, that's very sweet of you.
2: Love
0: Meredith, some music. Danny and I are sharing a song together. Separate checks, of course.
2: Yes, and separate keys, too, Meredith. How can you believe me when I said I love you when you know I've been a liar all my life?
0: You've had that reputation since you were you. I must have been insane to think you'd tell me the truth.
2: How can you believe me when I said we'd marry when you know I'd rather hang than have a wife?
0: I know you said I'll make you mine.
2: But who would know that you would go for that?

0: nothing but a lie. All my doggone cheat and lie.
1: You said you wouldn't love me, no.
0: That's what I said.

0: been on my mind. How about the time you went to Indiana?
1: I was lying, I was down in Alabama.
0: You said you had some business you had to complete.
1: Well, I was doing, I would be a cat to a beat.
0: And what about the evenings you were with your mother?
1: I was romping with another honey lamb.
0: To think you swore our love was real.
1: But baby, leave us not forget, I'm also a heel.

0: This about does it for tonight, and I only want to say, oh...
1: Oh, Tallulah.
0: Yes, darling, Gary.
1: About that question, whether I like the Delta or the Rhythm Boys, I just want to say that I think they're one of the finest quartets it's been my pleasure to hear, and their rendition of that song was one of the most beautifully arranged and delightfully executed that I've ever heard in my...
0: Well, Gary, won't you please stop? You've done nothing all evening but talk. All through the show. I'm sorry, darling, but it's time now for me to tell our audience that our guests next week will be Fred Allen, Robert Cummings, Lorraine Day, Jimmy Durante, Leo DeRocher, Portland Hoffer, Judy Holliday, Frankie Lane, Jane Pickens, and others, and of course, our very own Meredith Wilson and his big show chorus and orchestra. Until then, may the good Lord bless and keep you, whether near or far away, Julie.

0: Gary.
1: May the good Lord bless and keep you till we meet again.
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1: Hi, everybody. This is Harriet Nelson. Here's a word of advice to all mothers. Do you have trouble getting your boys to come to lunch on time? Well, here's something that works great at our house. David, Ricky, first call for lunch. We're having Heinz cream of tomato soup. Here we are, Mom. See what I mean?

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The H.J. Heinz Company, makers of 57 varieties of fine foods for over 80 years, present the amusing transcribed adventures of Ozzie and Harriet, starring the entire Nelson family, Ozzie, Harriet, David, and Ricky.

0: let's look in at the Nelson household and see what they have on tap for us this week. I don't see Ozzie and Harriet any place, but there's David and Ricky. Now, David stretched out on the floor taking it easy, and Ricky seems to be reading the funnies to him.
1: Then in the last box, the captain says, now gives a good spanking for pulling the inspector's beard.
2: And what is Rawl saying?
1: Ha, ha, ha.
2: Now read me Terry and the Pirates.
1: Oh, come on, David. Read them yourself.
2: Don't be so ungrateful. I used to read them to you, didn't I?
1: Yeah, but that was before I could read. Besides, I have to make out my report.
2: What report?
1: We have a club meeting tonight. I'm the treasurer.
2: Big deal. What do you need a treasurer for? You kids don't have any money.
1: That's how much you know about it.
2: How much you got in treasury?
1: We got plenty, boy.
2: I'll bet.
1: We got it hidden in a swell place, too, boy. You'll never find it.
2: Who wants it? Where is it?
1: I'm not allowed to tell. It's a club secret.
2: Okay, who wants to know anyway?
1: It was my idea. It's a neat one, too, boy.
3: Oh, hiya, fellas.
2: Hi, Pop.
1: Hiya, Pop. I might as well tell you, because you're going to find it out pretty soon anyway.
3: What's this?
1: Well, I'm treasurer of our club.
2: Big deal.
3: Oh, good for you.
1: I'm the only treasurer, too.
3: The only treasurer? How many presidents do you have?
1: Eight.
3: Eight presidents?
1: Sure. And six vice presidents, four secretaries, and two ghoulies.
3: What are ghoulies?
1: Well, it's a thing we made up. When we got through with the election, there were two members that weren't elected to anything. So we made up that they were ghoulies.
3: Oh, that sounds like a good idea. Every member of the club's an officer, huh?
1: Yeah, and I'm the only treasurer.
3: Well, that's quite an honor.
1: Thanks, Pop.
2: I'd rather be a ghoulie.
3: I don't know about that, David. Being treasurer of a club's a big responsibility.
2: Oh, Pop.
3: Yes, it is. Shows that the other members of Ricky's club have a great deal of respect for him. Means that they trust him and consider him better qualified than anybody else for the responsibility of the position.
1: And besides, nobody else wanted the job.
4: Hey, you fellas had better hurry up.
2: Okay, Mom. Come on, money bags.
1: Okay, David. Cut the shoving.
2: So long.
1: So long.
4: Bye, boys.
3: Goodbye, boys.
4: What was the big discussion about?
3: Yeah, Rick was telling me about some club he's in. Seems they've elected him treasurer.
4: Oh, speaking of treasurer, I have to run downtown for a few things. Do you have any money?
3: Money? Let's see.
4: You took $10 yesterday. Did you spend all of it, or don't you know?
3: Well, Harriet, I don't like the implications of that remark. I may act like I'm careless with money and look like I'm careless with money, and some people may think I'm careless with money. You know why?
4: Because you're careless with money?
3: All because I've always got it figured out in my head. I don't have to keep figuring and adding all the time. I know just how much money I've got in my pocket right now.
4: I believe you.

0: wasn't
1: no,
0: that...
1: No, no, go ahead. Ask me how much I've got in my pocket.
0: But I told you...
1: Go ahead, ask me.
0: How much money have you got in your pocket right now?
1: Thought you'd catch me, didn't you? Second, I'll figure it out. Three and five, that's eight and ten and 20. Exactly, 38 cents.
0: Is that all you have, 38 cents?
1: Yeah, there it is. 20, 30, 35, 37. No, that's right, I weighed myself.
0: 37 cents left out of $10. What'd you buy, an automobile?
1: No, it so happens I can explain every penny.
0: No, I was only kidding.
1: No, no, no, wait a minute, I'd rather. Now, let's see. First I went to the garage and had the car filled up with gas. That was 3.5.
0: 6.5 to go.
1: Then I met Thorny. That cost me about $1.50. 2 cheese sandwiches, 2 chocolate malteds, 2 pieces of pie, and the check was under my plate. I think I was framed.
0: That's 5.
1: Then I went down to the Emporium and bought a shirt. They were on sale. That was 3.5. After that, I stopped in at the hardware store to get a padlock for the garage. Oh, I got a flashlight that shines red and green. That's something we need.
0: Oh, desperately.
1: What did you say?
0: Nothing. Go ahead.
1: Oh, I also found a set of wrenches for the car and a box of magic crystals for the fireplace. They make the fire burn all different colors. It's quite an idea. All that came to about $4.
0: What about the padlock?
1: Well, I'll pick that up next time. Then I stopped at the drugstore on the way home and I bought some toothpaste. And a can of shoe polish and some magazines, which came to a little over $2. There, you figure it up.
0: I have. I've been writing it down. Altogether, you spent about $15.
1: All right. 15? No, no. You must have made a mistake. I only had $10 with me. Let's see.
0: Gasoline, 3.5. Thorny and the sandwiches, $1.50.
1: Yeah, that's 5.
0: Shirt at the Emporium, 3.5. After that, temptation at the hardware store, $4.
1: That's 12.5.
0: And $2 and something at the drugstore, that makes it about 15. Not bad for starting out with $10. You know, some clerk must have given you too much change.
1: Say, that's it. That's exactly what happened. The girl at the Emporium gave me $5 too much change when I bought the shirt.
0: How do you know?
1: Well, I remember now. I gave her a $5 bill, and she gave me change for a 10. She was very busy, and she was waiting on 2 or 3 customers at the same time.
0: Are you sure?
1: I'm positive. In fact, I remember looking at my wallet and thinking I had too much money at the time. How about that? Gave me change for a 10 instead of a 5.
0: Well, I'm going downtown now. Why don't you go with me, and you can stop in and return the $5?
1: Right now, you mean?
0: It'll save a trip later.
1: Well, okay. The only thing, though...
0: I know, it isn't easy. We just have to remember it isn't our money.
1: Yeah, yes, I realize that. It's just...
0: Just what?
1: Do you have $5?
0: I'm going to shop here at the Emporium and then go across the street. You want to wait for me?
1: No, no, that's okay. Why don't you go ahead and I'll see you at home later.
0: Okay, bye.
1: Bye.
2: So she says to me, he's a swell guy, but he never wants to take me out. And I said, well, that's the trouble. Oh, just a second. What can I do for you, sir?
1: Wasn't there another girl working at this counter yesterday?
2: Oh, yes, that's Ingrid Mahoney. She isn't here anymore.
1: Oh. Well, I bought a shirt here yesterday, and she made a mistake.
2: All adjustments are made on the 3rd floor upstairs. So she says to me, what would you do?
1: Pardon me.
2: Yes?
1: Well, Miss Mahoney made a mistake in the change.
2: I'm sorry, but all adjustments are made on the 3rd floor upstairs. So she says to me, what would you do if you were me? Here she's going steady with this fellow who won't take her out, and another fellow's dying to take her out. So what's she going to do?
1: Tell her to go upstairs.
2: I beg your pardon?
1: All adjustments are made on the 3rd floor.
3: How do you do, sir?
1: How do you do? Is this the adjustment office?
3: Yes, it is. Won't you sit down?
1: Oh, thank you.
3: Is there anything I can do for you?
1: My name is Nelson. I bought a shirt here yesterday, and the girl gave me the wrong change.
3: You're supposed to count your change before you leave the counter. There's a sign right there in black and white.
1: Well, yes, I know, but it happens I was in a hurry.
3: And we can't be responsible if you're in a hurry.
1: No, I only...
3: Now, let's be cool and practical about this, sir. How do you know you didn't make a mistake?
1: Well, I checked and double-checked.
3: Perhaps you were confused.
1: No, I wasn't confused. I don't get confused about things like that.
3: Then why didn't you read the sign? We can't go making good every time somebody says he was short-changed.
1: No, I wasn't short-changed. I got $5 too much.
3: You weren't confused. You don't get confused.
1: No.
3: Do you know what you just said?
1: What?
3: You said the girl gave you $5 too much.
1: Well, that's right, she did.
3: And now I'm confused. You say you got $5 too much?
1: Yes, that's right.
3: Then what's your complaint?
1: Well, I want to return the $5.
3: What's your racket, bud?
1: I haven't got any racket. I came in here to give you back the $5.
3: A likely story. Mr. Nelson, do you think I believe for one moment that any human being with a mentality higher than an orangutan would return money to a department store?
1: Now, look, I didn't come here to be called an orangutan. Here's your $5. Goodbye.
3: Come back here. Don't you dare leave that $5 bill on my desk.
1: But that's the $5 the girl gave me.
3: You can't leave it here. You can't.
1: But I just told you it's your $5.
3: I never admitted it. You haven't got any witnesses.
1: Look, all I want to do is give you this money and go home. Now, here's your $5.
3: Now, look, Mr. Nelson, you can't do this to me.
1: Do what to you?
3: To Mr. Nelson, you look like a reasonable man. Try to see my side of it. The books are already balanced for yesterday. This $5 bill will throw them off. It'll be off for a month, for the semi-annual audit, for the yearly balance sheet. The auditors will be here at the end of the year, and here I am, unbalanced. They'll find out in a minute. You can't put anything over on those fellows. What'll I tell them? You can't leave that $5 here. You can't.
1: Oh, okay. If you feel that way about it, I'll keep the $5.
3: Oh, thank you, Mr. Nelson. If there's ever anything I can do for you in return...
1: No, that's all right. Just forget it.
3: Oh, here's a calendar. And a courtesy card entitling you to an hour's free parking.
1: Oh, thank you.
3: Mr. Nelson, it's been a pleasure to meet a man as understanding and accommodating as you.
1: Oh, that's perfectly all right.
3: I hope you won't take it personally if I make a suggestion.
1: And what's that?
3: Either count your change before you leave the counter or don't count it at all.
1: So I took the $5 and came home.
0: That's the silliest thing I ever heard of.
1: I argued with the man. I pleaded with him. After all, you can't force a man to accept money if he doesn't want to take it. He said it would mix up their accounting system. I even laid it on his desk, and he threw it right back at me. Oh, here. Here's a calendar he gave me.
0: But why didn't you give the $5 to the girl who made the mistake originally?
1: Oh, didn't I tell you? She doesn't work there anymore. This is kind of a cute calendar at that.
0: Isn't it a shame?
1: This November isn't bad. Imagine skiing in a costume like that.
0: Firing a girl just because she gave you the wrong change.
1: Oh, say, that never occurred to me. You think she was fired?
0: Well, she was there yesterday, and she gave you $5 too much change, and she's not working there today.
1: Oh, gee.
0: Poor girl.
1: Well, Harriet, it isn't my fault.
0: Oh, I know it. It's just a shame, that's all.
4: Hi, Pop. Hi, Mom.
0: Hello,
1: oh,
0: boys.
1: Oh, hello, boys.
4: Something wrong, Pop?
1: No. Nothing really, David.
0: Well, some girl in a department store made a mistake and gave your father too much change, and she got fired for it.
4: Golly.
0: Poor girl.
1: Well, it wasn't my fault.
0: Well, of course not, dear. How could you help it?
4: Sure, how could you help it?
0: Why didn't you count your change?
1: I was in a hurry.
0: The girl probably had to make up the $5 and lost her job besides.
4: Well, Farmery was telling me about a girl who lost her job last week and tried to jump in the river.
1: David, this just happened yesterday. What's everybody making such a big thing about this? It wasn't my fault, and I went back to the store and tried to straighten it out. Now, let's all forget about it.
5: Can we go out, Pop?
1: Certainly. Go ahead.
5: Hey, David?
4: Yeah?
5: Let's go down the river and watch.

0: And now let's see what's going on with Ozzie and Harriet. As we rejoin them, Ozzie's out in the backyard staring into space when along comes neighbor Thornberry.
1: Hi, Oz.
2: Oh, hello, Thorny.
1: What are you so worried about? You look as if you'd lost your last friend.
2: Honestly, Thorny, I can get in... No, you wouldn't be interested.
1: Oh, come on, Oz, cut it out. You know I'm always interested in anything.
2: It all started when I went down to the Emporium to buy a couple of shirts. As a sales girl who waited on me.
1: Just a minute, Oz. Maybe it's best that you don't tell me.
2: Well, you asked me to tell you, so now you're going to hear it whether you like it or not.
1: Okay, Oz, go ahead. You were saying this beautiful sales girl waited on you.
2: Yes, this beautiful Now, wait a minute. I didn't say that. Anyway, I bought a white shirt, and this girl gave me $5 too much change. I don't know why I didn't catch the mistake at the time.
1: Understand, Oz. You don't have to explain.
2: Understand what?
1: Fight it, Oz, old boy.
2: Fight what?
1: This mad infatuation.
2: Look, Thorny. All I did was go in and buy a white shirt.
1: It's very obvious. You don't have to explain to me. There's a bit of the mad beast in every man, but you've just got to fight it.
2: Oh, for goodness.
1: Did you read this month's Cosmopolitan?
2: No, I didn't.
1: Well, maybe it was last month's. Anyway, there was a story there, and the parallel is amazing.
2: Look, Thorny.
1: Fight it, Oz.
2: I don't want to fight it. The whole thing is ridiculous.
1: Did Harriet suggest that you find out the girl's name and give back the $5?
2: No, she didn't.
1: There you are.
2: Where am I?
1: Well, she understands. She sees the danger. Oz, we got to face it. Ever since the beginning of time, women have had intuition about these things. Now, you take this story I was reading in the American Weekly.
2: No, it was Cosmopolitan.
1: No, this was a different one. It seems there was this girl and this man...
2: Now, Thorny, wait a minute, will you please? Before you change the subject, you really think that Harriet might be a little... you really think so?
1: Well, if she didn't, wouldn't she be the first to suggest that you find out where this girl lives and take the money over to her? Well, she'd come right out and say...
3: Ozzie?
2: Yes?
3: Oh, hello, Thorny. Ozzie, you know, I've just been thinking this thing over. Why don't you find out where this girl lives and take the money over to her?
2: Well, that's a wonderful idea, Harriet. Only thing is, you just set women's intuition back 2,000 years.
1: I can't understand it.
2: Well, don't look so disappointed, Thorny. Fight it, old boy. Fight it. Pardon me.
4: Oh, what can I do for you, sir?
2: Well, there was a girl working here yesterday named Ingrid Mahoney.
4: Yes?
2: Well, could you give me her name and address?
4: Her name and address?
2: Oh, I mean, I have her name, but I want her address.
4: Say, weren't you the same fellow who was here this morning asking about Ingrid?
2: Oh, yes, I am.
4: Well, it may interest you to know she's going steady.
2: Well, I don't care about that.
4: Gee, a regular caveman.
2: So all I want is Ingrid Mahoney's address.
4: Why is it as soon as a girl goes steady, all the fellas get interested in her?
2: Well, I don't know, but that isn't what I have in mind.
4: You can find lots of girls who aren't going steady. I'm not going steady.
2: I'm afraid you misunderstand. You see, I'm already married.
4: Oh. Do you by chance ever read Cosmopolitan magazine?
2: I'm familiar with the story you're talking about, but really, I'm here on strictly a business matter.
4: Oh, darn. Why is it every wolf I meet turns out to be a cocker spaniel?
2: Would you please listen to me for a moment? I bought a shirt here yesterday.
4: Well, the adjustment department...
2: I've already been upstairs to the adjustment department. All I want now is to find out where this girl lives so I can give her back the $5. It's as simple as all that.
4: Oh, yes, I see.
2: Good.
4: But if I were you, sir, I'd stick to the caveman line. It works much better with us girls.
2: See, that's a good idea. Now, listen, babe. You got Ingrid Mahoney's address?
4: Oh, yes, sir.
2: Give it to me.
4: Yes, sir.
5: 25 Chestnut Street.
2: Thanks. So long, Toots.

0: woman, you're so big and strong. That's why I love you, Hyman.
1: Say you love me again, Ingrid.
0: I love you, Hyman.
1: Say it again.
0: I love you, Hyman.
1: Say it again.
0: I love you, Hyman.
1: I don't believe it.
0: But I do, Hyman. Believe me, I do.
1: Look, if I ever catch any other guy looking at you, I will tear him in half like this.
0: Hyman, not another telephone bird.
1: You see, I love you more than anything. Honest, I do.
0: Well, I'm very flattered to be sure, but I wish you would control your jealousy, Hyman. It's getting to be very embarrassing.
1: I can't help being jealous of you. You know that, Ingrid. If only I could submerge my physical side. But it's no use. When I see another man interested in you, I just go...
0: Hyman, please, not the classified! Hyman.
1: Who could that be?
0: Quite sure I don't know. Come in, the door is open.
2: I beg your pardon, is Miss Ingrid Mahone... Oh, there you are.
1: Ingrid, what is the meaning of this?
0: Honest, Hyman, I never seen him before.
2: Well, yes, don't you remember me from the store yesterday? The 33 sleeve, 16 neck...
0: Look, I tell you, this man is a stranger.
2: Well, yes, in a way, but don't you remember at the store yesterday, I gave you a five, and you evidently gave me change for a ten. Weren't you $5 short in your accounts?
0: I was no such a thing.
2: Are you sure?
0: Well, naturally I'm sure. And now, if you don't mind... You have made Hyman cry.
2: Now, please believe me, Hyman. Herman. I tell you, she was just another girl to me.
1: She was?
2: Oh, of course. It's just that to you she seems so irresistible.
1: You sure?
2: Oh, of course. To other men, she's just an ordinary girl like thousands of... Miss Mahoney!
1: Ingrid!
2: Miss Mahoney! Ow! Please!
0: Ozzy?
2: Yeah?
0: Well, what happened?
2: Well, I couldn't force the $5 on her. She says she doesn't remember me and she doesn't know anything about any shortage.
3: Well, that's funny. How could $5 mysteriously pop into your wallet? Ozzy, what's that under your arm?
2: It's a box of candy for you.
3: Oh, thank you, dear.
2: Yeah, I had to chase all over town to find one that cost exactly $5. I figured it's $5 found money and I might as well blow it in on my best girlfriend.
3: Oh, what a lovely thought, dear. Oh, soft centers. Isn't that lucky? Your favorite kind.
4: Good, too.
3: Oh, yes. Ricky told me to remind you that his club is meeting here today. Are you a member or something?
4: Oh, no. You know how kids are. If it's important to him, he thinks it's important to everybody.
2: I think I'll try one of those long ones now.
3: Oh, there you are, Pa.
2: Oh, hello, Rick. How's some candy?
3: Gee, thanks, Pa.
2: Boy, these candies are good. Oh, what is it, son?
3: Do you have your wallet in your pocket?
2: Oh, yes, I do. Why?
3: Remember I told you I was the club treasurer?
2: Yeah. What about it?
3: We have $5 in the treasury, and I put it in your wallet so I wouldn't lose it. Can I have it back now? Ricky, you better go up and filibuster your club for a while. Your dad's trying to cough up $5.

0: Well, Rick, we sure got that $5 just in time, didn't we?
1: We sure did. The fellows were getting tired listening to me stalling them off.
0: Well, you see, that shows you what resourcefulness can do. I don't like to brag, but when your old dad's up against it, you can usually depend upon him to figure out some way.
2: Hey!
0: What's that?
1: Oh, it's only David. I guess he just found out what happened to his piggy bank.
3: Company, starring Ozzie Nelson and Harriet Hilliard.
4: And remember, Heinz soups are condensed. You get twice as much soup by adding an equal part of milk or water.
1: That suits me fine.
4: Me too. I like a lot, boys.
3: Appearing in support of Ozzie and Harriet were their two sons, David and Ricky Nelson, John Brown, Sarah Berner, Sheldon Leonard, Paula Winslow, Frank Nelson, and yours truly, Vern Smith. Original music was composed and conducted by Billy May.
0: So long, folks. This is Ozzie saying goodnight for the four Nelsons and the 57 varieties.
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0: He had an engine and he sure had fun. 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
6: Starring Marie Wilson as Irma and Kathy Lewis as Jane. Friend.

0: You know, when two girls share an apartment together, I don't think one has any business telling the other how to live. However, if your roommate gets out of line once in a while, I believe it's perfectly all right to drop a gentle hint. After all, a word to the wise should be sufficient. Of course, if your roommate happens to be Irma Peterson, brother, there just ain't enough words in the dictionary. Now, please understand me, Jane Stacy, I love the girl. Now, go along with her, although sometimes it isn't easy. For instance, the other night I was telling Irma about the lovely dinner party that I attended. I remarked that the table was set with community plates, and Irma said,
1: "Community plate? I wouldn't want everybody eating from the same dish."
0: These things don't bother me. After living with Irma a while, you begin to feel like a handball court. Things just bounce off you. Besides, today is a day for celebration. Irma and I have bought a cute little spinet piano for our apartment. Of course, it's a luxury, but Irma and I are both working, and by skimping here and there, we'll be able to meet the payment. That reminds me. Honey.
1: What, Jane?
0: You know, we're going to make a payment on the piano today, and on the 19th of every month, so I've worked out a little budget for it.
1: Well, I'll do just as you say, Jane.
0: That'll be swell, honey. Yeah, I gotta look over this work I brought home from the office.
1: Oh, gee, Jane, your boss is such confidence in you. He trusts you with everything.
0: Well, most bosses do.
1: Not my boss. Mr. Clyde doesn't trust me with anything. He even puts pencils in the pencil sharpener for me.
0: Why?
1: I don't know. Maybe he's tired of pointed erasers.
0: Yeah, well, that happens once in a while.
1: No, only yesterday he called me a bonehead.
0: What for?
1: Well, just as I was opening my lunch, he asked me to get the bank deposit ready, and I got confused.
0: Confused?
1: Yes, because he called me from the bank and said they would not pay interest on 3 tuna fish sandwiches.
0: Well, honey, all jobs have their shortcomings.
1: Not yours, Jane. You're a private secretary, and I'm a plain stenographer. Mr. Clyde is always yelling at me, telling me I don't know my work. He can't find anything in the files, and when I run out of stamps, I have no business sending a letter COD.
0: Well, honey, you should do something about it.
1: I am.
0: What?
1: I'm going to ask for a raise.
0: You're going to ask for a raise?
1: Well, Jane, you know, the more they pay you, the more they respect you.
0: Oh, wait a minute, sweetie. You can't do that. We're skating on thin ice right now. We just bought a piano. There are payments to be met. And what if Mr. Clyde fires you?
1: Me? Huh. He wouldn't dare. I'm indispensable. I'm going right down and talk to him.
0: Irma, listen,
1: now,
0: sweetie.
1: Now, don't worry, Jane. Now, just leave it to me. I know how to handle Mr. Clyde. Besides, he's hinted many times that I'm in solid with him.
0: In solid with him?
1: Yes, he's often said I had a head like a rock.
0: Wait, Irma, listen to
1: no,
0: me,
1: no,
0: honey.
1: Please,
0: wait,
1: Jane. When I come back, my position will be different. Goodbye.
2: Well, Miss Peterson, what are you doing here on your afternoon off?
1: I want to speak to you, Mr. Clyde.
2: Well, please make it brief. This is the only chance I get to decipher what you've done all week. By the way, as long as you're here, where did you file the letter to Smith and Smith?
1: Where it belongs, under C.
2: C. Mm-hmm.
1: Cough drops.
2: Thank you. I had no trouble finding your letter to Liverpool. I looked under G.
1: Oh, how did you know?
2: Simple. Just remember your system. Liver is meat. A pool has water. Water and meat makes gravy. Look under G. Now, what's on your mind, Miss Peterson?
1: Mr. Clyde, you know the things I do around this office.
2: Yes.
1: You know how I talk to the clients.
2: Yes.
1: You know how I take care of everything.
2: Indeed, I do.
1: Well, I guess there isn't more to be said.
2: There isn't. You're fired.
3: Hello, Jane.
0: Oh, hello, Richard. I didn't expect you. What's on your mind?
3: Oh, nothing. I just happened to be passing by and...
4: Say, what's this?
3: When did you get the piano?
0: Just today.
3: Oh. Say, it's nice looking. Yeah, nice tone.
0: Yeah. Irma and I always wanted one. It's expensive, but we'll pay it off slowly.
3: Well, you should have a lot of pleasure from it. Oh, does Irma play?
0: She knows one piece. Kitten on the Keys.
3: Oh. How does it sound?
0: Like the cat is caught under the piano. But then we both wanted it, and since we're both working, it won't be hard to meet. Excuse me, Richard. Hello?
5: Hello, Jane.
0: Honey, where have you been so long?
5: Oh, places.
0: What do you mean, places? What happened with your raise?
5: I didn't get it.
0: Oh. Well, cheer up, honey. Maybe some other day.
5: Yes, in some other company.
0: Some other company?
5: Jane, I got fired.
0: Oh, Irma, won't you ever learn? How could you let yourself get fired at a time like this after we just bought a piano, we've got payments to meet?
5: Oh, don't worry, Jane. I have something good to tell you when I get home.
0: Where are you?
5: Around the corner. I wanted to break the news to you first.
0: Oh. Well, hurry home.
5: All right, Jane. I'm in the middle of a banana split, but I'll ask them to put it in the bag.
0: Goodbye, honey. Oh, what is she up to now?
3: Now, don't let it upset you, Jane.
0: Oh, Richard, where does that girl get her talent for doing the worst possible thing at the wrong time? So help me, if she wanted to join the Daughters of the American Revolution, she'd get Tokyo Rose to sponsor her.
3: Well, is there any way that I can be of help?
0: No, Richard, please. Now, Irma and I bought this piano, we're going to pay for it. I can meet my share of the obligation, and Irma will just have to pay hers from the $100 savings she has in the bank.
5: Hello, Jane. Oh, hello, Richard.
3: Hello, Irma. Well, I was just leaving. I'll see you later, Jane. Goodbye.
0: Bye.
5: Jane, you're not angry at me because I was fired.
0: Well, frankly, I am, Irma. You were a fool to get yourself fired just when we needed the money so badly. But you'll probably get another job in a week or so. We can make the payment on the piano today because I just remembered that you have $100 in the bank. Irma? You have $100 in the bank? Irma, why are you looking up the ceiling?
5: When flies walk upside down, does the blood rush to their backs?
0: Irma Peterson, answer me. You have $100 in the bank? Please tell Janie you have $100 in the bank.
5: Jane, you see, it was like this.
0: Oh, no.
5: But it's good news. I have a chance to get a job as a receptionist next week at the number one Park Avenue shop.
0: A receptionist? Honey, that's the smartest shop in town. Well, all their receptionists come from the finest finishing schools. Honey, they're very ultra, the epitome of culture and refinement.
5: I know. That's where I use my $100.
0: I don't understand.
5: Well, I want to get that job, so I bought a course in refinement, and it's all here in this book.
0: Oh, let me see it. How to become a lady in a week. Oh, Irma, you didn't spend $100 on... Oh, Irma. Come in.
6: It's only me, Professor Kropotkin.
2: Hello, Janie and Irma, my two little candles. One with a flame, the other with a wacky wick.
0: Why, Professor...
2: Excuse me, a little joke I picked up in the hardware store. Girls, I hope you don't mind my coming in, hiding from Mrs. O'Reilly. She wants the rent.
0: Why don't you pay it, Professor?
2: By me, it's a principle. I refuse to pay rent for a room that's full of cats.
0: Full of cats?
2: Yes, in my room, they feel safe. They know even a dog wouldn't go in that place.
0: Well, Professor, we have our troubles, too.
2: What has Irma done this time?
0: Well, you know the piano.
2: A piano? I didn't notice it. Do you mind if I play it?
0: All right, but you better play something short. I have a feeling the piano isn't going to be with us very long.
2: Why not?
5: I lost my job.
0: Yeah. Not only that, but she spent every cent she had on a phony course in self-improvement.
2: Irma, darling, don't try to become a lady. Stay the way you are. I mean, so sweet and simple. Return the course and get your money back.
0: Yes, that's exactly what you're going to do now, honey. Come in.
7: Hello, girls. Oh, so there you are, Professor.
2: Hello, Mrs. O'Reilly.
7: Don't you hello me. Yeah. I understand you've been going around telling the tenants you'd like to see me hanging from the rafters.
2: I never said that.
7: Well, that's better.
2: I don't want to be charged extra for the decoration.
7: Now, look here, you...
0: Now, please, the two of you. I'm sorry, Mrs. O'Reilly. I don't want to be curt, but after all, I have a terrible problem here. Irma's lost her job, and she spent every cent she has on a fake course in self-improvement.
7: Oh, Irma, you poor dear. Where did you buy the course?
5: From a man named Sam Bauer.
7: Glory be, does he wear a checkered jacket and talk fast?
5: Yes.
7: Oh, that crook. How could you go to a man like that?
5: Why, how do you know he's a crook?
7: He sold me a book on how to preserve me youth.
6: Mrs. O'Reilly, if you'll excuse me, I think he sold you the wrong book. Your youth doesn't look like it's been preserved. Looks more like it's been pickled.
7: Oh, hush up. Now, Professor, let's let the girls alone. We'll go up to your room and talk about an operation.
6: What operation?
7: The one you're going to need if you don't give me the rent. Goodbye, girls. And Irma, get your money back.
0: Now, sweetie, that's exactly what you're going to do because you're out of a job. And we need that $100 desperately or they'll take the piano and we'll be the laughing stock of the neighborhood.
1: Oh, I understand, Jane, but please don't mention a word of this to Al.
0: Why not?
1: Well, I want Al to have confidence in me because, you see, when he and I get married, I want to handle the money in the family.
0: Yeah, well, I think that's fair. After all, you'll be the only one who's working.
8: And now Susie Swan sings to us. Listen.
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0: Home, pacing the floor, waiting for Irma to come back with $100 that she spent on that worthless culture course. Oh, gee. I hope she gets it, because there's a payment due on the piano. And I don't want to be at the keyboard playing ballerina while two truck drivers dance off with the piano.
1: Hello, Jane.
0: Irma, did you get the money?
1: No, there was a note on the door. Out to lunch. I think Mr. Bauer likes Mexican food.
0: Mexican food?
1: Yes, because the policeman in front of his office said, this guy is headed for the border.
0: Oh. Irma, there goes the $100.
1: Are you angry, Jane?
0: Irma, I don't know what I am any longer. All I know is that I've been living with you for a year, and everything you've bought in that time has been a swindle. First, that refrigerator.
1: Well, everybody buys a refrigerator.
0: Without a motor?
1: Well, a man said that without any moving parts, it would last longer.
0: All right. All right, it could happen. What about the time you wanted a fur coat and I told you to go to I.J. Fox? Where did you go?
1: I.J. Wolf. He said he was a distant relative.
0: And what kind of fur did you buy?
1: Well, the man said it was a genuine mink-dyed squirrel-colored leopard-spotted caracal beaver.
0: Honey, I told you that many animals haven't gotten together since they walked into Noah's Ark. Now, understand me, sweetie. Honest, I'm not trying to pick on you. I'm only hoping that by pointing out your past mistakes, you won't be so gullible in the future.
1: Well, it's just they make it sound so reasonable.
0: Oh, sweetie, what's the use of talking anymore? You have no job. You haven't any money. We can't meet the payments on the piano. All you have is a book, How to Become a Lady in 1 Week.
1: Oh, please don't start to cry, Jane.
0: Oh, well, what do you expect me to do? They'll take the piano back, and my credit won't be good any place in town, and my charge account will be canceled. And I saw Irma.
1: Oh, Jane, maybe they're coming for the piano. Shall I hide it?
0: Yes, put it under the rug. Come in.
10: Hello, Jane. Hiya, chicken.
1: Hello, Al, honey.
10: Well, kids, I've done it again.
0: Oh, Al, not another one of your deals. What is it this time? Dipping tapioca in ink and selling it for caviar?
10: What's the matter with you, Jane? You seem bitter.
0: Me? Bitter? Oh, don't be silly, Al. I feel wonderful. In fact, I'm going to take a little trip. I'm going out of my mind.
10: Inhibited, Jane? Chicken, what's up?
5: Al, I got fired.
10: Fired? Chicken, how can you tamper with my future like that? That's the worst news I've heard.
5: No, it isn't, Al. I also spent my life savings on this course.
10: Let me see. How to become a lady in a week. Chicken, how could you?
5: Well, I wanted to get some poise and cultured. Haven't you ever felt that way?
10: But me get poise? Chicken, I'm loaded with it. How many guys do you know who can walk into a theater backwards, light a cigarette, and say to the doorman, going out for a smoke, call me when the newsreel is over? No, Chicken, you shouldn't have bought this book. Hey, what'd you pay for it?
5: $100.
10: $100? Chicken, I think you've laid an egg again.
5: Well, Al, there must be something else we can do.
10: Yeah, well, if there is, there's only one man who can help us.
5: Who, Al?
10: Who else but... Hello, Joe. Al, got a problem. Got to find a job. For me? Joe, don't be funny. It's for Irma. She got fired. Wants something in her line. Yeah, well, Irma does typing. Yeah, you remember the one who typed that letter for your cousin Willie, asking the governor for a pardon? Yeah, well, Joe, don't be sore. She just left out one word. I know she was supposed to write, I am not guilty, and she left out the not. One word among friends. Then you're still sore, huh? Don't want to help her. All right, forget it, Joe. Goodbye.
5: Well, what are we going to do now?
10: Don't know, Chicken. Looks kind of hopeless.
5: Oh, Al, I guess I've just ruined everything.
10: Oh, take it easy, Chicken.
5: Oh, no, I'm a burden to all my friends. I treat them all like beasts. That's what I am, a beast of burden.
10: Chicken. Oh, the poor kid. Come in.
3: Hello, Al. Where's Jane and Irma?
10: Jane's out for a walk. Irma's in the bedroom crying.
3: Oh, about a job, eh?
10: Yeah, she's taking it pretty hard.
3: Well, that's why I dropped by here. Now, I might have a job for her.
10: Oh.
3: Irma. Irma, please come out. This is Richard. I want to talk to you.
5: Hello, Richard.
10: Tell her the good news, Richard.
3: Well, it isn't definite, but I just left the house, and Mother's having tea with Powell Stuyvesant, the editor of Society Magazine. Now, he employs any number of girls, and I thought I might talk to him in the morning about employing you.
5: Oh, Richard, you're so sweet. I could kiss you, but then Al would have to kiss Jane, and we'd get all mixed up.
3: Well, I think I'll run over to Papillon Restaurant and see if Jane's there. Now, Irma, I'll call Mr. Stuyvesant in the morning and have him get in touch with you. Goodbye.
5: Goodbye. Isn't it wonderful, Al?
10: Just got an idea, Chicken.
5: What, Al?
10: Why should we wait until tomorrow? Job might be filled. Why don't we drop in on Mrs. Rhinelander now and meet Mr. Stuyvesant socially? Make a big impression. Might even get a better job.
5: But, Al, we weren't invited.
10: We're in the clear. We got an excuse. We'll say we're looking for Richard. No, he won't be there.
5: But, Al, do you think it's right?
10: Chicken, all big deals are not made in the office. It's on the golf course, at tea, at cocktails, at bridge. You got to handle it like the big shots do.
5: Oh, but Mr. Stuyvesant is editor of Society Magazine, and Mrs. Rhinelander is... Oh, Al, I'll be so nervous... Maybe I ought to read the book on culture and get some points.
10: That book is a fake. I know the right things to say. We'll give it all to you in a nutshell.
5: All right, Al. I'm ready.
10: Fine. Now, first, upon entering a mixed crowd, make conversation of general interest. Now, these people are high society, so we discuss the Cabots and the Lodges.
5: The Cabots and the Lodges.
10: Also, you drop a comment that you are getting ready for the horse show. You got it?
5: I've got it.
10: Okay, Chicken, we go. Strike while the iron is hot. If things go right, in an hour you should have a swell job amongst classy people.
5: All right, Al. Just a minute while I take everything out of my handbag. Well, the book said the polite guest never arrives at a party loaded.
10: All right, Chicken. Now, before we ring, have you got everything straight?
5: I make general conversation. I'm getting ready for the horse show, and I talk about the Cabots and Lodges.
10: Okay, I'll ring.
11: Oh, Irma and Al, what a pleasant surprise. What are you doing in the neighborhood?
10: We just dropped by to see Richard.
5: But we know he's not in.
10: Please, Chicken.
12: You look very lovely, Mrs. Rylance.
11: Well, thank you. Won't you come in? Irma, I've never seen you looking so attractive.
5: Thank you. I'm getting ready for the horse show.
12: Holy chicken.
11: Irma, now, while you're here, I'd like to have you meet my guest, Mr. Paul Stuyvesant. Paul, this is Irma Peterson and her boyfriend, Al.
13: How do you do?
5: Delighted.
13: Dorothy, now that your friends are here, how about a rubber of bridge?
11: Bridge? Well...
5: Delighted.
10: Grand thought.
11: Well, then let's sit at this table. Irma, how would you like to be partners with Mr. Stuyvesant?
5: Oh, I'd rather work my way up slowly.
10: Girl's got a great sense of humor. Are these the cards?
11: Yes.
10: Mind if I count them first?
13: I beg your pardon.
10: A mere formality. Saved me many a buck.
5: Shall we make a polite conversation?
11: If you find it necessary, Irma.
5: Mr. Stuyvesant, do you know the Cabots?
13: No, I've never had the pleasure. Do you know them?
5: Well, I've never been to the Cabots' home, but I've been to their lodge.
11: Shall we deal?
13: Yes, quickly.
5: Let's see now. What's of mutual interest to everybody?
10: Chicken, you're supposed to make conversation, but it don't mean you can't stop.
13: One spade.
11: Two diamonds.
5: 7-0 trump.
13: I beg your bet my partner's bid.
5: 7-0 trump.
13: 7-0 trump. If you folks don't mind, I'd like to see my partner's hand. Miss Peterson, how can you make a bid like that?
5: Why not?
13: You're vulnerable. You haven't got an honor.
5: Mr. Stuyvesant, I'm not discussing your character. I don't see why you should discuss mine.
10: Take it easy, chicken.
13: Oh, Mrs. Rhinelander, this is impossible. I think I'll be running along.
11: No, please, Paul, I can explain. Please.
5: Yeah, I think I made a wonderful impression.
10: Don't know about that, chicken, but you sure performed a great trick.
5: What was it, Al?
10: You changed a four-handed bridge game into double solitaire.
14: For you.
5: Hello, Jane.
14: I ran into Richard. He told me the wonderful news. He's going to speak to Mr. Stuyvesant first thing in the morning about a job for you.
5: Oh, Jane, I don't think I'll get along very well with Mr. Stuyvesant.
14: What sweetie, you haven't even met the man. How do you know?
5: Well, that's silly, Jane. I've never taken poison, but I know I wouldn't like it.
14: Irma, what are you talking about?
5: Jane, if that's Richard, don't answer it.
14: Why not?
5: It may be a wrong number.
14: Irma, you're really acting ridiculous. Hello? What, Richard? Yeah, she just came in. No, she wouldn't tell me where she's been. What? At your mother's playing bridge with Mr. Stuyvesant. What happened? Oh, Richard, is your mother angry? She's not. Oh, bless her. Are you angry? You're not. What about Mr. Stuyvesant? He's what? He's given up cards, has locked himself up in the Harvard Club and refused to go. Oh, Richard, you're kidding. Was it really that bad? I see. Excuse me, Richard. I want to have a talk with Irma. Bye. Irma. Irma Peterson, how could you?
5: Oh, I'm sorry, Jane. We were so anxious to get the job, and we wanted to do it the social way. You know, we were strike while the iron is hot.
14: Well, you certainly cooled it off. Oh, honey, goodness knows when you'll get a job, and they'll take the piano back, and how we pay our bills, and I just... Oh, Irma...
15: Hello? Who? Mr. Clyde? Yes, Mr. Clyde. You want me to come back to work? Well, why? Oh, because you don't know where anything is and you have to go to a psychiatrist. And you have to go to a psychiatrist anyway. Yes, sir, Mr. Clyde. I'll be there first thing in the morning.

0: night, Irma unwrapped a cake of swan soap and put it in front of the mirror. So I had to know why. Irma, why put the soap in front of the mirror? And Irma said,
1: a man on the radio just told the story of the ugly duckling, and I want our swan to know he didn't mean him.
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0: the household at 8224 West 73rd Street is back on a paying basis. I'm working, and Irma's got her old job with Mr. Clyde back. So the piano's here to stay, and Irma practices it diligently. You know, sweetie, I'm delighted in your interest in music. Why do you practice standing up?
1: I have to. I'm learning the Star Spangled Banner.
0: Well, there's nothing I can say except hats off to my friend Irma.

0: My Friend Irma, presented by Swan, another fine product of Lever Brothers Company, was by Cy Howard. Tonight's script was written by Cy Howard and Park Levy. 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
0: Starring Mary Wilson as Irma and Kathy Lewis as Jane. The part of Professor Kropotkin was played by Hans Conried. Frank Bingman speaking.
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7: Good evening, and welcome to the last in the series of the

0: I have an idiot as you do. I can't write unless I'm lying on my back with my feet up against the wall. Fact, I write like that.
1: Mr. Price?
2: I'd just like to say, Ben, that I think I must be a freak. I write sitting at a table with a typewriter.
0: Mr. Stern, I just had this thought. If it's Hope and Crosby, they could talk about horse races, which is naturally something that Crosby is interested in. And Hope could say that Crosby, even Crosby's kids are racing fans. The youngest one apologized for coming in fourth.
3: When it comes to Crosby's horses, I don't think any apologies are necessary. Bing is lucky the kid didn't come in tenth. Mr. Price?
2: I got a suggestion that I think we should bring in Miss Vera Vague, is a very fine comedian on the show. We have mentioned so far, and she comes in, and naturally, she'd defend Crosby, because he's a man. And she says, Bob, you shouldn't talk that way about Mr. Crosby, because Mr. Crosby has added greatly to the musical heritage of this country, and he's added greatly to the culture of this country. And Hope says, yeah, and he hasn't done bad to the population, either.
3: And that's all right. Mr. Warren?
4: With Hope and Crosby on the program, I think we should write in something about golf. Something where, like, Bing would say to Hope, he'd say, Bob, how is your golf game? And Bob says, mighty fine, great, sensational. Because yesterday I played some golf with Dorothy Lamour. She hit her ball and it went into the rough. And then she went into the rough. And then my ball went into the rough. And then I went into the rough. And Bing says, what happened? And Hope says, rough, rough, rough, rough, rough.
3: That was not only a good joke, but a wonderful acting job, Mr. Warren. Fine. Mr. Field?
0: Thank you, Ben Brady. I think...
3: I wasn't complimenting you.
0: I'm sorry. Taking my cue from Snag about golf, he says, Crosby, you shouldn't take chances playing golf. It's awful dangerous for a man your age to be caught next to a hole in the ground. Oh, you can get a topper. And Crosby says, Hope, you look like you just crawled out of a hole in the ground. Isn't that horrible?
3: I think you should not have tried to top yourself. Mr. Stern?
0: Well, I just think we haven't touched on the money angle. Bing with all the money. And Hope might try something like this. He'd say, Bing, Crosby has so much money. I understand that Crosby just bought a new Cadillac. The Cadillac is so big that he had to buy a Crosby to ride from the front to the rear. We could try a joke like Crosby might say to Hope. He bought a new Cadillac, which is so big that he bought a Crosley to ride from the front to the rear. We could try a joke.
3: Leonard, everybody is with you.
0: Was that Leonard Stern or a broken record we heard?
3: I should say everybody is with you except your tongue.
0: Surprise?
2: We could try a joke where Crosby bought a Cadillac and... No, I think as what Leonard said, I think there's an idea there. With a little car, the thing you could do jokes on, it's an exaggeration thing, you know. All the radio and picture people now are getting these little foreign cars. You can say, I saw one car the other day that was so small, in the back, instead of a trunk, it had a tobacco pouch.
3: Very good. Mr. Ware?
4: And the glove compartment was so small it can only hold two fingers.
3: That's a nice extension, Mr. Stern.
0: The cigarette lighter was so small it only lit butts.
3: Good. This is really going someplace. You want it back, Mr. Price?
2: You can say the car only had three gears. First, second, and 7/8.
3: Mr. Field.
0: The spare tire was so small, instead of a spare tire, they had a cherry lifesaver with white mint sidewalls.
3: No, Mr. Price,
0: I think
3: we have enough interview jokes with Bing Crosby and Bob Hope. Now, let's follow Miss O'Hara's suggestion that we do a satire on Bob Hope's new movie, Paleface. Do you have any suggestions there? Mr. Price, I saw you...
2: Well, I wrote on the script that picture and in a minor capacity, in spite of it, it was a good picture. And as you know, it's a Western with Jane Russell as the star. And I think exactly we could just say a real modern Western on the radio sketch, a modern radio sketch where the Indians, instead of shooting flaming arrows into the stagecoach, are throwing Ronson lighters into a Studebaker.
3: That sounds all right to me. If you gentlemen are satisfied with that premise,

0: We can go along and get into the wild and woolly west. How about
1: that? Good. The wide open spaces.
0: All right, Mr. Peter.
1: You know, that's different from that Philadelphia with those rooms crowded, you know.
2: The room is so crowded they had to give it out according to the state. Like Texas was the biggest state, so they gave it to California.

0: It's a good finish. I can't get to it.
1: All right, Sidney, I'm afraid we'll still have to come back to it again. You don't think you can take it from there, do you? No, he's on the floor again. Mr. Stern?
2: Well, we could make the scene, say, a Western saloon, and Hope walks in, because he's in the saloon. Hope says, howdy, partner. He says, my name is Montana. He says, my friends call me Montana. He says, my folks call me Montana. He says, then you can call me Montana. Because he says, where are you from? Hope says, New Jersey. Mr. Price.
3: Hope could say, I'm really tough. He says, I have a brother. My brother's name is Rattlesnake. And I got another brother named Poison, and another brother named Blood, and another brother named Cutthroat. Says, Ma just had another baby. You named him George. And Crosby says, well, how come you named this baby George? And Hope says, we had to. It was a girl.
1: Mr. Stern.
2: Well, in all Hope and Crosby movies, they do these comedy songs, and I don't think that we actually could do a comedy song, but we might think up some funny titles.
1: Yeah, they're always a good source of comedy. Do you have one that you can give us?
2: Well, how about if you knew Susie like I know Susie, you'd go out with Henrietta?
1: That's a good song title. Do you have another, Mr. Ware?
0: Yes, how about Carolina Moon? What are you doing over Kansas City?
1: That's very good. Mr. Field.
4: I found a million-dollar baby, but I'd rather have the cash.
5: I didn't mean it when I said drop dead, baby, so please get up and go home.
1: Good title. Mr. Stern?
2: Get back to the Western. Hope could... Hope could say, a partner?
1: Sounds like a silent partner, you
5: know. Sounds like he dissolved his partnership.
2: Wait, I got the thought. He says, partner, you should have been here last night. He says, we had a wonderful time. We had 12 girls over from the dance hall, and we played Pony Express. And Crosby says, what's Pony Express? Hope says, post office with a little more horsing around.
1: Mr. Warren.
0: Well, this might be a switch on that. They could have played airmail. That's post office on a higher plane.
1: Mr. Fields?
5: Well, as long as they're going along in that direction, they can still be in this bar arguing forth and back. And Crosby says, partner? I got Leonard Stern's partner now. He says, partner, we need someone who knows the Indian territory. We need someone to guide us. And an old-timer gets up and he says, how about me? I fought here. Why, I fought in the Indian Wars for 3 different years, he says. They don't call me Cactus Pants for nothing. I shoot straighter than any man in the West. They don't call me Cactus Pants for nothing. He's, I can find a lost trail like nobody. They don't call me Cactus Pants for nothing. And then Hope says, sit down and say, I can't sit down. They don't call me Cactus Pants for nothing.
1: All right, gentlemen, I think we've managed to put together a rough draft of the script that Maureen O'Hara called for. Now, before we conclude our comedy writing session on the air, I'm sure that our listeners would be interested in hearing some behind-the-scenes anecdotes with the funny men that you've written for. Mr. Ware?
0: Well, one incident happened once. It was right after rehearsal, and we were all sitting around backstage, and Crosby's 4 boys came in. They were on their way home, and they dropped in to say hello. And the youngest one, little Lindsay, he ran over to Bing, and he began to beg him for a drum. Oh, that little kid wanted a drum so badly. And he teased about it and begged, and finally Bing put little Lindsay on his knee, and he said to him, Linny boy, I've been thinking about this, and I don't think I should get you a drum. He says, after all, when we're at home, sometimes I want to read the newspaper, or I want to read a book, or I want to listen to some records, or I have to be on the telephone. He says, and you'll be walking around the house beating that drum and disturbing me. And little Lindsay looked up at Bing very soulfully, and he said, Daddy, He says, I promise you, if you get me that drum, I'll only play it when you're asleep.
1: Very good. Mr. Bryant?
3: Well, let's just talk a little story. We kicked around when during the last part of the war, we traveled with Bob Hope's show, and the writers were always sitting around someplace in an open field talking about girls and girls. And one of the writers was going with a twin at the time. We used to kid him about it a lot. And he admitted a lot of embarrassing mistakes and actually came up. Both the twins were the same height, the same color hair, same color eyes. But he said he studied him. He got out of system, and he studied them, and it took him about 4 weeks, but he finally got so he could tell which one was Mary Jane and which one was Herman.
1: Mr. Stern.
2: Well, you know, publicity is important to all performers, and this concerns Milton Berle. Milton was in a show at the time. We were doing a radio program, and he couldn't find his name in any newspaper, any magazine, any periodical. No matter where he looked, his name wasn't mentioned in any paper, and he got quite upset, and finally he called up his press agent, Marty Ragaway, and he said, Marty, come on over here. I want to speak to you. Marty came over, and Berle said, Marty, what is this? He says, I can't find my name in the papers. I don't see it in magazines. He says, there's no publicity about me. He says, nobody's speaking about me. And Marty said, you're wrong, Milton. He says, everybody in town is speaking about you. And Berle said, oh, yeah, what are they saying? And Marty said, whatever happened to Milton Berle?
1: Well, that's all the time we have anyhow for our anecdotes tonight. We've had a comedy show written on the air and some stories about America's top comedians. And now, as the little Fisk boy says, it's time to retire. So join us again next week for another session, won't you? This is Ben Brady saying goodnight for Sid Fields, Roger Price, Leonard Stern, Snag Waris, and the Comedy Writers Show.
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0: Knock out. Have we got time for any more?
1: Yeah, I think so.
0: Oh, good.
1: Hello there, ladies and gentlemen, and welcome to the show.
0: You always say that. You always say, ladies and gentlemen, welcome to the show.
1: Why not? Won me a lot of fans.
0: Well, I know, because she's in again, isn't she?
1: She?
0: That woman. She's here every week. She fancies you.
1: Where is she?
0: Third row, waving to you with that snuff out you.
1: Ladies and gentlemen, welcome to the show.
0: You do, honestly. You do really get my nerves every time you say that.
1: Good. Always finding fault, you are. Can't do a thing right in your eyes. Don't forget, I'm a self-made man.
0: Oh. Well, how come you gave yourself such a big mouth?
1: Ladies and gentlemen, welcome to the show. The trouble with you is you take all the credit for everything we do.
0: Ah, so that's it. That's what's niggling, is it?
1: Nickel.
0: Yes. Well, there's one man writing in this newspaper who doesn't seem to think so, I must be honest.
1: What? You mean there's something about me in that newspaper?
0: You'll be thrilled with what's written in this newspaper.
1: Well, what does it say about me? Come on, read it out.
0: Well, I know I was thrilled for you when I read it. Yeah. I was pleased that at long last somebody with an eye for talent had noted your worth.
1: Oh, I'm sorry I lost my temper with you.
0: All right.
1: Read what it says about me in that newspaper.
0: You'd be thrilled with this, you will.
1: Well, go on, then.
0: You'd be thrilled with this?
1: Yeah, yes.
0: When was the last time you were thrilled? Come on, be honest.
1: Mind your own business.
0: Oh.
1: Look, read what it says about me. Come on.
0: You'd be thrilled with this, you will. I know I was thrilled when I first
1: read
0: it. I can tell you.
1: Read it!
0: All right, then. Because, as you well know, on occasions, some critics have had a go at us.
1: I'll say they have.
0: Remember that fellow who wrote, Morecambe and Wise put a lot of effort into trying to please, but the end result was rather disappointing.
1: I remember that one.
0: We thought he'd been talking to our wives.
1: Yeah.
0: Remember that? Then he said that we were on so often he thought we had some strange hold over BBC executives.
1: Implying blackmail.
0: A disgusting slur on our character.
1: That's true.
0: By the way, you still got those photographs, haven't you, of the Director General and Fanny Craddock? You still get...
1: Never let them out of my sight.
0: Well, don't, whatever you do. Of course, that is our insurance for the future.
1: Well, go on.
0: Well, there was... Oh, what about the other fella? Remember him?
1: Which one?
0: Last night, Morecambe and Wise failed to please. And he had been talking to the wives.
1: Really?
0: Remember that?
1: Is nothing sacred?
0: I hope not.
1: I think I'll go and buy that newspaper. It'll save time.
0: No, I'll read it out for you. The highlight for me was the appearance of one of the most competent performers on the small screen.
1: Oh, I like that. I like that a lot.
0: In my opinion, this man is one of the most underrated performers in the country today.
1: Ah, oh, that's very true, that is. As you said, he's no mug. He knows talent.
0: I never stopped looking for it, I'm told, either. He goes on to say, I, along with millions of others, would very much like to see this man in a show of his own. My impression is that this man's undoubted talent is rather than...
1: What did you say then?
0: Pardon? What?
1: What did you say just then?
0: Yes, I don't.
1: Well, read it properly. It's agony for you to have to read this out, isn't it? Go on, read it out.
0: This man's undoubted talent is being suppressed by his less gifted partner, who seems to want to hog all the limelight.
1: Ah, you see, I couldn't have written it better myself. Every word of that is true. Torture for you, this, isn't it? Go on, read it.
0: Oh, enough's enough, huh?
1: No, you read the rest of it, whether you like it or not.
0: Let's do a song.
1: Not likely, read it.
0: Very well. I would like to close by saying the sooner Ernie Wise clears off, the better.
1: The sooner Ernie Wise clears off, the better?
0: You see, even you agree with him.
1: Give me that news.
0: Get off. What are you talking? Not now, Arthur, for Pete's sake. Not now. We're having a row.
1: Yes.
2: Good morning, sir.
1: Is this the Top Spot wig boutique?
2: It is, sir.
1: Good. Excuse me. Are you coming in or not? You know you need one, so come in and get it over with. It's my friend, you see. He's going bald. He's a bit shy.
2: I quite understand, sir.
1: Will you come in here?
0: Don't have to shout.
1: This is my friend. He's going bald.
0: I'm not going bald.
1: Well, am I going to enjoy this?
0: Shut up. Every chance you get, you keep telling people that I'm going bald and I'm not. Is this the same place as you get yours from?
1: Nothing to do with it. The thing is, you're getting balder and balder.
0: I'm not.
1: Take that ridiculous hat off.
0: You lay a finger on that hat and I'll disconnect you from the mains.
2: Can I be of any help?
1: I'm sure you can. You help bald people so you can help my friend. He needs a wig.
0: I'll hammer you 6 feet into the ground in a minute.
2: There's nothing to feel embarrassed about, sir. Now, why don't you take off your hat?
0: Well, I'll All right, I'll take it off for you. You see, I thought I'd feel embarrassed, but with you being a fellow, it's not too bad. There you are. Just wait till I get you outside, that's all.
2: I think I can fix you up.
0: Well, that's very kind, but let's try the wigs first, shall we? I should have more hair than this.
2: Should have more hair?
0: Yes, because it's because I'm a very busy man, you see, at the moment, and that I'm a bit short on top, you see.
2: I don't quite understand.
0: Well, last week I went to the barber's and I said to him, I'm going to be very busy for the next couple of months, so could I have 6 haircuts right away, please?
1: Jeremy, listen to the man.
0: Well, that's why I'm a bit thin on top at the moment, because I've just had 6 haircuts at once, and I don't want to stop talking because I'll kill him stone dead with me bare hands, you see. That's the reason I haven't stopped talking.
2: Please, sir, you've simply come in to buy a wig.
1: All bald at the front he is, miss.
2: His hair is receding.
0: Yes. Yes. That's what it's doing. My hair is receding.
1: That's what it wants.
0: What?
1: Receding.
0: You've got about 10 seconds left if you keep on like that, I'll tell you.
2: Look, try this one.
0: Is it good?
2: It's made from real human hair.
0: Good God, that's vile, that is. Real human hair? Well, how do you get them? Have you got a couple of Apaches in a wigwam round the back?
1: Put it on.
0: Well, very well. How does that look?
1: That's the one. That's the one. We'll take it.
0: Oh, do me a favour. I look a sight. I'd look better wearing the box it came in.
2: It is a little on the large side.
0: A little? It feels like a low umbrella.
1: It looks right on you.
0: It'll look right on both of us at once, this. If this is the best you can do, I'm off.
1: You are not leaving the shop without a wig. I'm sick and tired of people saying, who's that bald-headed fella with Ernie Wise?
0: Don't try and stop me leaving this shop at all.
1: Suit yourself. Miss?
2: Yes?
1: Let me have a look. Don't let him wear that one. He'll drive the girls wild.
0: Eh? Which one was that? Don't let me wear which one?
1: It doesn't matter. It doesn't matter.
0: I heard you say, don't let him wear that one. All the girls will go wild. Which one? I'd like that one. Which one is that, please?
1: Yeah, you were right in the first place, Eric. You don't need a wig.
0: What the hell are you talking about? I'm as bald as a badger. Which is the wig? Which is the wig that will make all the girls go wild? I must have that one.
2: Please, sir.
0: Is that the one?
2: Please, you're ruining my whole display of wigs.
0: Well, I've got to find it. I've got to find it.
1: I knew I could fool him. Any luck, Baldy?
0: Well, it's got to be here somewhere.
2: Sir, please.
0: Well, never mind. I'll wear this one.
1: Hey, that's mine.
0: I know.
1: Come back here, you.

0: Once again, we've reached the point in the show where... Not now, Arthur.
1: Get off, Arthur, for Pete's sake.
0: Once again, we've reached the point in the show which I think I can say quite safely is the highlight of the week. Hello.
2: Is it the guest singer?
0: It is. This week, it's one of your favourites. In fact, your biggest favourite.
2: You don't mean...
0: That's it.
2: Can I do the introduction, please? Now, let me.
0: Go on, then.
2: I'm very grateful. Ladies and gentlemen, listener at home. I am thrilled and delighted and honoured to ask for a very warm welcome for the one and only Don Reavy.

0: You know very well that this isn't Don Reavy. You know very well that it's the very beautiful, very talented Miss Anita Harris.
1: Sorry about that, Miss Harrison.
2: There's no need to be, my darling.
0: Oh, Harris, Anita Harris. I'm discommoded in the extreme.
2: Are you really? Mm. You mustn't worry. I'm used to Eric by now, my love.
0: You and your stupid football.
1: Just watch it, that's all. I'll take a throw-in with you in a minute.
2: You know, I'm a football fan, Eric.
1: You weren't quite sure of that for a moment, were you?
3: That was all a bit worried there.
2: Well, I am a football fan, Eric.
3: A lady of taste. A lady of taste.
2: Yes, I get a lot of fun out of football. I watched Luton play last week, and it was the best laugh I've had in months.
0: That was a good Anita. That was a belter, that wasn't it?
1: Now, look, just because you're a pretty young thing wearing a pretty frock, don't think that will stop me from landing one right
0: Eric,
1: on your...
0: please, how dare you talk to Anita like that?
1: I was talking to you.
2: Shall I do the song now?
1: If you would, Don.
0: Sing, Anita, please.
1: Not now, Arthur. Oh, he's not here, is he?
0: No. Go ahead, Anita.

0: The year is 1986. Morecambe and Wise are no longer working together. In 1974, Eric proposed to his childhood sweetheart, Ada Bailey. They married and lived very happily together for a good 2 hours.
1: Just look at the state of this place. I must have been out of my mind to go and marry that Eric Morecambe. A hovel this place is. I'm frightened to use the vacuum cleaner. It should have all the floorboards up. 10 years married and he still hasn't found himself a job.
2: Hello, my dearest.
1: Don't you dearest me. Where have you been?
2: My club in St. James's.
1: Anything doing down the Labour Exchange?
2: Well, the manager called me into his office.
1: You got a job?
2: Well, not exactly. He wanted to congratulate me. See, I've been going there to the Labour Exchange for so long now, I can't go with him on the snuff out into Blackpool.
1: How am I supposed to manage on the money you bring in?
2: Ah, well, something will turn up. What's for tea?
1: No idea. Haven't looked in the traps yet. Out of work for 10 years.
2: I've tried. Nobody will have me. I'm not a skilled worker, you see. I don't know, though. 3 sets of twins in 4 years, that isn't bad, is it?
1: Very funny.
2: Well, that was the only thing I could ever do. Make people laugh from time to time.
1: Then why don't you get in touch with Moneybags? Get in touch with Ernie Wise and start the act again.
2: No, it's pride, Ada. If I do that, everyone will know that I made a mistake. All my old friends in show business will say that I couldn't make it on my own.
1: I've made a pot of tea.
2: You bought a cup, then?
1: Found this plastic beaker in the cupboard.
2: Good Lord! Look at it! That's the one Ern gave us as a wedding present. Remember that? Bought in Reigate.
1: Bought in Reigate.
2: He's got it on the side here. BR.
1: He even nicked a cup to give us as a wedding present.
2: Say what you like. I had some great times with Ern, I did. I liked him. We were like brother and sister.
1: He doesn't want to know you now, though, does he?
2: He's a very busy man. TV star. Manager to Des O'Connor. President of 4 banks. Not to mention his 14 wig shops.
1: Pansy.
2: Pardon?
1: The baby, I think I'll call it Pansy.
2: Might not be a boy. I can still come out with them, can't I? It's still there. All the wit.
1: Good. Why don't you go back on the telly with Mighty Mouse and make some money? Drink your tea.
2: I told you once. I've got me pride. They all think I've got it made, don't they? You make another pot of this tea, love, and I'll do the doors with it.
1: 5 quid a week for this lot. I wrote and complained, and the landlord himself is coming round to have a look.
2: Tell him about the roof.
1: What about the roof?
2: It's in next door's backyard, and that's what. Only if he'd like to live here. Only if he'd like to share a bathroom with 48 other people. I climbed into the bath last Saturday night, and I sat on the old fella from upstairs. He was smoking a pipe. And it was lit. I wonder who that is.
1: Wouldn't surprise me if it was the pest exterminator.
2: Don't worry, I'll tell him you're out. And if it's Princess Anne, tell her I can't make badminton today. My horse has swallowed the fetlock.
1: I'll see who it is.
3: Hello, Ada.
1: It can't be. Ernie. Ernie Wise.
2: Ernie Wise? I can't let him see me like this.
3: May I?
1: Yes, come in.
2: If he sees me like this, he'll know that I am...
3: Hello, Eric.
2: Anne. Lovely to see you.
3: How are you, Eric?
2: Oh, great. Great, Anne. Great. Fine. Never been better. Take a seat, Dan. Sit down. Ada and I were just taking afternoon tea. Perhaps you'd like to join us. Any muffins left for Ern, my dear?
1: We ate the last.
2: Oh, pity.
1: 8 years ago.
2: A wonderful sense of humour she has.
3: Yes, yes.
1: Would you like your tea in this cup?
2: Remember, Ern, that's the one you brought us when we got married.
3: Gosh, yes. Bought it in Reigate.
2: See, I told you, didn't I? I told you. Before he bought it, British Rails, didn't he? He nicked it, that's what you thought.
3: Well, how are you, Ada?
1: couldn't be better. Flourishing. That 3 weeks on the Riviera did us the world of good.
2: Yes, well, we had a wonderful holiday there. Oh, yes, oh, yes.
3: I have a little place in the Med.
2: Yes, I remember reading that you bought Malta.
1: Tiern?
2: Tiern! Tiern! Oh, we used to do that a lot.
3: Yes.
2: Oh, yeah.
3: I never forget those days,
2: Eric. Oh, yeah.
3: Well, even though it's only tea, good health.
2: You won't have if you drink that. Don't drink that.
3: My rolls will be safe outside in the street, won't it?
2: Rolls? Oh, yes, quite safe, yes. Nice people around here.
1: He's never had his bike pinched.
2: She keeps coming out with them. Like a machine gun. She jokes like that all day long, you know.
1: I never stop.
2: Yes. My dear, I think I can hear Rupert crying.
3: Rupert?
2: Our youngest girl. I'm rather worried about him.
1: If you'll excuse me, I might be gone some time because he sleeps in the West Wing.
2: She's a lovely mover. Always was.
3: Arsenal.
2: Oh, well, fancy that. Yes, we're quite happy here.
3: Nice neighbours.
2: Couldn't be better, huh? Couldn't be better.
3: The old chap upstairs doesn't get about much, does he?
2: Do you know him?
3: No, it's just that I can see him through the hole in the ceiling.
2: Ah, yes. Well, I took the old light down, you see, this morning, because I'm going to have a chandelier put up.
3: Oh, yes.
2: We're just waiting for the chandel to arrive, you know.
3: Well, then, Eric?
2: Oh, well, then,
3: How long is it now?
2: How long is what now?
3: How long is it since we worked together?
2: Oh, sorry. Oh, yeah. Oh, about 10 years.
3: Pity we split up.
2: Well, we weren't to know, were we? As soon as Lou Gray became Chancellor of the Exchequer, he had me blacklisted. What do you think of Ada?
3: Oh, very nice.
2: Well, yes, but she's not at her best this morning. She's been out all night frightening policemen.
3: Cigar?
2: Oh, that's very kind. Thank you. She'll have that after her evening meal.
3: Eric,
2: yes?
3: Shortly after you left the flat...
2: Yes?
3: I found this £5 note on the settee. It must be yours, because it was the end you always sat.
2: Oh, yes. Oh, yes, thank you. Good Lord, yes, it is mine. I recognise it. Had a picture of the Queen on it. That's the one. That's a lot of money you got in your hand there. You're doing very well for yourself, Anna.
3: Can't complain. I turned down that Hollywood offer.
2: I read about that.
3: Yeah. Wasn't really me.
2: Oh, I don't know. You'd have made a good Tarzan.
3: Wouldn't have been fair to leave my public in this country.
2: That's very true, because you're very popular over here.
3: Oh, yes.
2: Tell me something. Whatever became of that lady who used to come down at the end of our shows? You remember the rather... beautiful, rather, you know.
3: Yes, I remember her.
2: The,
3: yes.
2: You know, the big well built.
3: Yeah, the well built. Yeah, we got engaged.
2: You didn't.
3: Yes, became engaged.
2: What happened?
3: She broke it off.
2: I'm not surprised. Otherwise, everything is going well for you.
3: Oh, yes. As a matter of fact, the BBC's just offered me the biggest contract I've ever had, worth a great deal of money.
2: Well, I'm really pleased for you, and I really am, yes.
3: Just one condition that they're insisting upon.
2: Oh, you'll be able to sort it out, whatever it is.
3: I hope I can.
2: Why not? You're a brilliant businessman. I mean, that merger you pulled off 6 years ago, it shook the country. Good Lord. Barclays and Wise Bank, I thought that's fantastic.
3: Yes.
2: Yes.
3: Now, about this thing the BBC's insisting on.
2: Oh, yes. Yes.
3: Eric, I was wondering, I mean, do you ever... Well, would you consider coming back with me? Just like in the old days.
2: Oh, no. No, it wouldn't work, I mean... Well, people have forgotten me by now.
3: No, they haven't forgotten you, honestly. People still come up to me in the street and say, "Where's the fellow with the funny face?"
2: Fellow with the funny face?
3: Yes.
2: Oh?
3: They haven't forgotten you. Come on, Eric. It's more fun when there's two.
2: So I'm told.
3: We could have our own show again. I can see it now. The Wise and Morecambe Show.
2: Wise and Morecambe.
3: Yes, I want to help you and Ada.
2: Well, I couldn't go back now. My timing's gone. I couldn't time an egg now.
3: Never. Once you've got it, you never lose it.
2: Well, there you are. 4 years ago, I would have had an answer to that.
3: Well, try one of your old tricks. Go on. Slap my cheeks and straighten my hair.
2: Okay.
3: Ha! Just as good as ever.
2: You really think so?
3: Yeah, do it again. 10 years is a long time.
2: Yeah, very well.
3: Great! What do you say? Just like the old days.
2: All right. It's a deal.
3: Oh, I'm delighted, Eric.
1: The butler's just handed in his notice.
2: Oh. Hey there, my little cherub. What you were saying all the time, I'm going back on the telly with her.
1: There must be a good reason why he wants you back.
3: Well, no, not really, Adia. I was just saying...
1: What's happened? Has Harry Corbett got rid of Sooty?
2: No, Ern wants me to go back with him on the television.
1: I heard. The Morecambe and Wise show.
3: No, Ada, the Wise and Morecambe show.
1: Oh, that little condition in your contract you had to sort out with the BBC.
2: You've been listening again, haven't you? No wonder they call you a jodrell bank around here.
1: And it's just as well. Don't you see, Eric?
2: See what?
1: They've said to him, no Eric Morecambe, no contract.
2: Is that right, huh?
3: Oh, you're quite right, Ada. I think the Morecambe and Wise show sounds just fine.
1: You haven't changed, Ernie Wise. Self all the time.
2: No, it's changed. It has changed. You see this fiver? Anne gave me this, said I dropped it in the flat, but I didn't. He gave it me out of his own pocket.
1: There's a catch somewhere.
2: That's not a nice thing to say. A changed man, Ernie, is.
3: Oh, it doesn't matter, Eric. I was only trying to help.
2: He gave me a whole fiver, Ada.
1: Give me that fiver. I'll give it to the landlord when he comes.
3: Thank you. I'll take it now.
2: What have you taken that fiver for?
3: Because I am the landlord.
2: Good.

0: Well, another one in the can, Eric.
1: I don't care what anyone says, Ern. That's the finest broadcast we've done today.
0: And another marvellous audience.
1: Packed out.
0: Amazes me how we get so many people in. Am I really that popular?
1: Well, I think it's a notice outside.
0: What notice outside?
1: The big notice where it says, this way for the free soup.
0: That comes after the free song.
1: Yes. Always finish on the lap.
0: Yes.

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Their singing guest today was Anita Harris, and Dennis Wilson and his orchestra supplied the music. Oh, not now, Arthur. And put me down. The script was written by Eddie Braben, and the Morecambe and Wise Show is produced by John Browell.

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1: Well, come in, Smithers. What is it? Speak up, boy. Orange juice.
2: No, sir. New Kellogg's Rise and Shine.
1: Hey, finish.
2: And look at this, sir.
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1: 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Thank you.
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0: Song of the Peggy Gator with Dawes Butler, June Foray, Peter Lee, to the Judd Cotton Rhythm Airs.

0: Good evening. Tonight, of course, all of us have just returned from a triumphant 6-day layoff. And it's great to be back. Before we went on the air tonight, we asked the studio audience what their pet gripe was, and we were amazed to find their complaints were virtually unanimous. Now let's meet a couple of people from the audience. Can I have your name here, sir?
1: Yeah, my name is George Hannigan.
0: Uh-huh. What do you do for a living, Mr. Hannigan?
1: I'm a truck driver. And that's why I said I'd love to get my hands on the guy who designed freeways.
0: Good. All right. Mr. Hannigan, fine. Now, we have a lady driver here. May we have your name?
2: Yeah, Mrs. Edwin Hurst.
0: Hurst? Any relation to Randolph?
2: You mean the reindeer?
0: No, never mind. Now, what was your grouse again?
2: Oh, I hate freeways.
0: Splendid. Now, we also have two other people from the audience to make up our little discussion panel. And now the surprise. I'd like you all to meet Mr. Henry Cloverleaf, the inventor of the American freeway system. Mr. Cloverleaf. Stop it. What in the world? Panel, look what you've done. You've rendered our guest, Mr. Cloverleaf, unconscious. What a terrible thing. Fighting inside the studio.
3: Okay, we'll take him outside.
0: That's better. Market research shows that the do-it-yourself craze is fading a bit because, well, people are afraid they really can't do it themselves as advertised. To put these skeptics straight, June Foray and I will assemble before your very ears the Freebird Build-It-Yourself Knockdown Grand Piano. To show you how quickly and simply it can be done, our producer is going to time us. Are you ready in there? Okay. You ready, June?
2: Oh, sure, Stan. I'm ready. Ready to show our listeners how truly super simple a piano can be assembled.
0: Just answer yes or no, please.
2: Yeah.
0: Now you read the instructions and I'll put this little beauty together.
2: Okay.
0: All right.
2: First, you take the parts out of the box.
0: All right. That makes sense. Okie doke. Everything's out. Now what?
2: Now you fasten legs A to body B.
0: All righty. There you go. All right. Okay, that's three of them. Legs A are on body B. What's next?
2: Next, you take the long strip of ivory-covered wood, C, and saw it into 88 little hunks.
0: Check.

0: 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Okie doke.
1: Now, you place PC in truck D in front of body B.
0: All right. Okay, what's next?
1: Unwrap package E containing black keys F.
0: All right. Black keys F. Hmm?
1: Place black keys F between white keys C.
0: There we are.
1: Oh, don't they look pretty? Black and white. Yes, ladies, you'll say such a chic two-tone effect.
0: Wait a minute. Never mind. Let's move right along now. How do I know if the black keys are in the right place?
1: It says here you'll find out when you start to play.
0: What's the next move?
1: Unwind roll of piano wire G and string inside body B, starting at treble and preceding the bass.
0: All right. Wire out here. They're all strung up here. There we go.
1: Yeah. Now you tighten piano wire G.
0: Okay. Oops. What did it say I should do when the wire busts?
1: Yeah. When wire G busts, tie a knot in it and proceed as previously instructed.
0: Okie doke. It's all tied up there. There we go.
1: Okay.
0: What's next?
1: Next, you take top H and fasten the body B.
0: Okay.
1: Next, raise top H, fasten stick I to side of body B.
0: Okay, stick I is in place.
1: Next, raise top H and rest it on stick I.
0: All
1: right. Ow! Caution. Be sure top H does not slip off stick I while hand J is underneath.
0: Hey, that hurt. Yeah. Well, that's it, I guess.
1: No, Stan. There's one more step. Assemble piano bench K.
0: Okay, just a second. Okay.
1: And place in front of assemble parts A, B, C, D, E, G, E, F, H, and I. Now, your Freeburg grand piano is ready to be played by Hans J.
0: Okay. There we go. What was our assembling time, please? Oh, that's too bad. Our producer dropped his hourglass.
1: Oh, come on, play it, Stan.
0: All right. Yes, friends, don't say you can't afford a grand piano until you've tried a Freeburg built-it-yourself grand piano, which only sells for $29.95.

0: 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As is, if you call the station right now.
1: Say, you didn't tell them about the other models, Stan.
0: Oh, yes, so I didn't. We have three models, the baby grand, the adult grand, and the teenager grand, which comes with ducktail keys, motorcycle boots on the legs, and an eagle on the lid. Call now, as our supply is limited.
2: Gee, Stan, you know, I'm very sorry about what happened.
0: Why is that, Peggy?
2: Well, I wanted to sing, but I can't very well with the piano all over the floor.
0: No, that's true.
2: Well, would you do me a favor?
0: Oh, certainly.
2: Well, will you put it back together?
0: Oh, surely. Isn't it?

0: From time to time on this program, we should like to present literary giants of our time. The next voice you will hear will be that of Stan Freberg, coming to you from the office of Albert T. Wong.
1: Good evening, Mr. Wong.
2: Good evening, Stan.
1: Well, Mr. Wong, how's it feel to be our first literary giant?
2: Well, Stan, I'm not exactly a giant. I mean, I'm only 5'2".
1: No. See, giant is just an expression. I mean, you're a big man in the field of literature.
2: Oh, yes.
1: I didn't mean that you were literally actually a giant.
2: Yes.
1: Just,
2: oh, yes.
1: You know.
2: Oh, yes.
1: Paraphrasing, as it were. Let's get down to cases here and let the folks in on what sort of thing. You understand, all right?
2: Oh, yes.
1: Good.
2: Oh, yes.
1: And let the folks in on what sort of things you write.
2: Well, Stan, I write the sayings on the little slips of paper you find inside Chinese fortune cookies.
1: And allow me to add that they have been some of the most memorable fortune cookies I've ever read. Just wonderful. Would you rattle off a few of the old favorites there, Albert? May I call you Albert?
2: Oh, I should be most offended if you did not. Well, you folks may remember this one. I wrote it back in 1938, and the whole country went around saying, pleasant prospects for the future are indicated. And then, thank you. And then I wrote, do not act upon the impulse of the moment.
1: Oh, I remember that so well.
2: And I'm sure you will all remember this fortune cookie message. It was the first one I ever had published and printed inside a cookie. A letter of great importance may reach you any day now.
1: I remember breaking open a cookie and reading that several years ago, Albert.
2: And did a letter of great importance reach you?
1: Yes, I was drafted. I suppose there are other fortune cookie writers.
2: Oh, yes. Oh, yes. But in all modesty, I would like to quote a critic who writes for the Fuyang Tribune. He said, Wong is the Oscar Hammerstein III of fortune cookies. People all over America walk out of Chinese restaurants humming his messages.
1: They do indeed. Have you a few words of encouragement, perhaps for young aspiring fortune cookie writers who may be listening tonight?
2: Oh, yes. Oh, yes. Each year, countless young hopefuls break their hearts trying to crack the inner golden circle of message writers. You've heard the saying, there's a broken heart for every fortune cookie writer on Maja Long Street.
1: No, I don't believe I've heard that one.
2: I wrote it.
1: And your word of encouragement is?
2: Keep writing. If you have to start out writing fortunes for weight machines, do it. I got my start writing, you weigh 198 pounds and will travel. As I like to say, oy vey. So, my advice, stay with it. Don't be discouraged. Every cloud has a silver lining. Say, Stan, that would make a good
1: message.
2: Make
1: a good message, yeah.
2: I just made that up, you know.
1: Reel out your guest.
2: Let me just jot that down here.
1: Okay, you want to use my back as a desk there?
2: Thank you.
1: All right. Well, while you're jotting it down there, Albert, I'll just stroll out into your factory here. Mr. Wong, you coming with me?
2: Oh, yes.
1: Could you explain how the message is put inside the cookie?
2: Oh, certainly, Stan. After I write the message and it is printed, these girls here lay it on the unfinished cookie, which at this point is flat, like a little pancake. And then almost instantly, the machine folds the cookie and bends it around the message.
1: Wonderful. I noticed you use girls with long, thin fingers.
2: Oh, yes. Reason. They have to snatch their hand out of the way fast.
1: Good reason. Well, what if they don't?
2: We have to call in a locksmith to get the cookie off their finger. We never lost the cookie yet.
1: How about fingers?
2: Well, quite a few of those.
1: Yeah. Just one of the hazards of the sport, I guess. Well, before we sign off, there's something I've been dying to ask you, Mr.
2: Yes?
1: Wong.
2: Oh, yes.
1: You know the joke that's been making the rounds?
2: Oh, yes. Well, you are referring to the joke where somebody supposedly opens a fortune cookie and found the message, help me, I am being held captive in a Chinese fortune cookie factory.
1: That's the one, yes.
2: Well, to tell the truth, Stan, I am just a little bit sick of that one. Mm. Everywhere I go, people pull it on me. I wish I had a dollar for every time I've heard that.
1: You're a wealthy man, yeah. Well, it's only a joke.
2: Yes, a poor joke. A poor joke at that.
1: Uh-huh. Yes, sir. What is that sort of a pounding noise there?
2: Oh, it's nothing. It's just someone working on the building, Stan. I don't know. It's a workman or something. Let's get back to my office, Stan, please.
1: All right. And thanks so much for being with us, Mr. Albert T. Wong.
3: Hello,

0: Ladies and gentlemen, you've heard our vocal group, the Jeff Conlin Rhythm Airs, singing behind Peggy and behind me on many of my Capitol records. And tonight we think it'd be nice if they sang out front. Well, let's see. There's, six of them all together, and by name they are...
1: Judd Conlon,
2: Clark Yoakam,
3: Chuck Schroeder,
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0: Hold it.
9: Lanny Ross?
0: All right, you guys. Everybody after Gloria Wood didn't count, folks. Here's the Judd Conlon Rhythm Airs singing Just One of Those Things.

0: Now for the third lecture by Dr. Hermann Horn on the subject of hi-fi, which, as you know, is the reproduction of music and sound in high fidelity with a full range of frequencies.
1: They know that, you lunkhead.
0: Last time we presented the sound of Benny Goodman playing Danny Boy 20 feet underwater in a kelp bed, a life-size latex rubber Liberace being inflated, and many other fascinating things.
1: It was a wonderful sound, too. It was a wonderful...
0: The close of the lecture was unfortunate. The good professor's assistant, Strudelmeier, scratched a needle right across the hi-fi record.
1: Unforgivable.
0: Of course, under the hi-fi oath, he was supposed to be boiled in turntable lubricating oil at once.
1: But I'm a good-natured fellow, so I told him I would wait until after tonight's lecture. Now, the first thing...
0: Pardon me, Doctor.
1: Who are you?
0: I'm your announcer.
1: Don't be ashamed of it. I once played tuba for Horace Height.
0: Well, I've been kicking around the idea of a little custom installation myself.
1: There is no such thing as a little custom installation.
0: Well, now, I only meant that I...
1: Quiet! Quiet! Here's the equipment you must have. Must. 4 2,000-watt amplifiers and 10 separate preamps. A 21-joule turntable, a diamond stylus, a pearl mesta, and a cotton pickering arm.
0: What about the speaker?
1: The whole house becomes a speaker. You move into the garage.
0: I think we better forget it.
1: The entire house becomes a giant speaker. Now it's settled.
0: No, it's not so. Besides, my wife doesn't like loud music.
1: Loud?
0: Yes.
1: I would expect that from a wife. We've got a special demonstration for people like your wife to prove that hi-fi can be soft. Soft and misty as the teardrops in a mother's eyes, as toward the chair her wayward son is slowly led. Nick Kenny, Mirror Syndicate, 1945. The old ones are the best. Okay, Strudelmeier, roll in the crate. Gently. Gently now. There we are.
0: Oh, pardon me. Is that fur on those wheels?
1: Naturally. There's nothing softer than a mink wheel. If I'd like to hear about it. Mm. All right, unpack, Strudelmeier. Inside the crate, in a nest of flogged peach fuzz and eiderup, that's twice as soft as eiderdown,

0: rests a 2,000-year-old Ming Dynasty porcelain temple bell. Traditionally, it is struck with the soft, fuzzy cottontail of a Ming rabbit. Only hi-fi could ring the delicate highs of the sound. Okay, Sprood, let's hear it. Now! Meathead! I said just with the tail, not with the whole lousy rabbit! Shape up, Strudelmeier. You could be replaced by Quasimoto. Before we come to the end of my lecture, I'll show you the difference between highs and lows. You have just heard the high vibrations when our friend here smashed the temple bell, for which he will be fed to the octopi at Marineland right after the show. Now for the low vibrations. Listen as Clumsy here plays a mating call on the Canadian moose horn. Go, Shoot. He has good jazz ideas.
1: Yes, but his lip isn't too good.
0: You sat in with Chet Baker the other night, and I think that, what is that? Strudelmeier, is that your moose? Well, get him out of here and stop blushing.
1: Why don't we just forget about me buying a hi-fi?
0: Be quiet. Be quiet. As you and your wife sit of an evening, shivering in the garage, listening to your house. These are the wonderful types of sounds you can play on your hi-fi. The sound, for example, of James Cagney removing his makeup. If we had time, he could remove the other 999 faces.
1: But what about music? Can I listen to music on my system?
0: What for? It's only good for checking to see if you have wow and flutter, or if you can still hear the turntable rumble.
1: Oh, I see.
0: That's all it's for, and nothing else.
1: Yes, I understand.
0: Only purpose. Mm-hmm. However, if you persist, let me show you how loud music can be on a real hi-fi system.
1: Well, that won't be necessary.
0: Yes, it will. First, I play an average record, played through a cheap $5,000 home hi-fi system. See if you don't see how thin the orchestra sounds. Terrible. Now the very same record played through my own stereophantic, orthopedic, cinema, guadalama, phonic sound system. Okay, Strudelmeier?
1: Hey, Doctor, I really don't think the building can withstand the vibrations.
0: Stand back, Brady Cat. Now, if you aren't chicken, turn up your volume now.

0: Tonight only, this special demonstrator studio, only $9.98. Well, that concludes a series of three lectures on hi-fi by Dr. Herman Horn. It also concludes Dr. Horn, who will say nothing of Strudelmeier. However, we shall carry on alone. Look to us in the future to bring you such goodies as the collapse of the Los Angeles Shrine Auditorium in hi-fi. That'll be a good one. A child's garden of voodoo. And a stereophonic binaural recording of the fun-filled Charge of the Light Brigade with the original cast. As you may remember, we promised to bring you my recording of Shaboom tonight, but the mail has been rather heavy begging us to please not do rock and roll, and their point is well taken. I mean, they want a lot of gibberish, you know. So if you want to hear Shaboom, write us, and we'll try to do it. But tonight we're doing something a little more along the ballad lines. Ladies and gentlemen, one of my favorites, and I hope it'll be a favorite of yours, Elvis Presley's Heartbreak Hotel.
1: Well, since my baby left me, well, I found a new place to dwell. Well, it's down at the end of Lonely Street, and it's perfect for me.
0: Could I have a little more echo on my voice?
1: Although it's always crowded, it's still in the fine to move. Broken hearted lovers to cry. Third pair today.
0: Die! Enough, that's all. No, no, that's enough. The pains are coming back. I do more, but I'm afraid I'll be arrested. And before we sign off, are there any questions you folks in the audience have about Elvis? Yes, all right, that gentleman right there.
2: How come I can never understand what he's saying?
0: Good question. Because on his particular RCA Victor records, the dog has got his head caught in the speaker. Now, this lady right here in the yellow dress.
3: Yes. Well, how come Elvis always wiggles around like that when he sings?
0: Because as a boy, he had a loose bicycle seat. And time for one more question.
4: When is this program over?
0: Right now. Until next week, this is Stan Freberg saying thanks for listening. God bless you and good night.

Stan Freeberg Show is produced in Hollywood by Pete Barnum and is written by Stan Freeberg, Pete Barnum, and Doris Butler. Featuring the music of Billy Mays, Judd Conlon for the Mayors, and the songs of Peggy Taylor, with Doris Butler, Peter Leach, and June Foray. Bud Sewell speaking.

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1: Good evening, John Shuttleworth here. And tonight you find me in my bedroom at the window. And even though it's dark outside, the curtains are wide open. They're not shut and tucked behind the radiator, as you'd expect. They're open, and there's a very good reason for that. I'm preparing the window frame for painting. And to that end, I have in my hand a piece of sandpaper, fine grade. I've already applied coarse and medium. We're on to fine now. And when that's done, I shall move on to actually painting the window frame. And I have to do it tonight, because, you see, it's a present for Mary, my wife. Because tomorrow, we're celebrating our silver wedding anniversary. Yeah, been married to Mary for 25 years. And I just thought it'd be lovely for her to wake up and see that the window had been painted. So, please excuse me while I crack on.
2: We present the Shuttleworths in Every Cloud Has a Silver Wedding.
1: And where is the lucky lady while all this is going on, you might inquire? Well, she's at step class, intermediate division. Yep, she's just moved up from beginners. And this is another cause for celebration for us this week. Now, a co-attendee at step class, and therefore ideally poised to keep abreast of Mary's movements tonight, is Joan Chitty. Joan has very kindly agreed to phone me on her mobile as soon as Mary shows any signs of returning home. Now, if I haven't finished the job by then, like they do on Ground Force, Joan will distract Mary and, take her to the bar at the leisure centre and wait until she receives a call from me to confirm that the job is completed and it's safe to release Mary. Very exciting. Now, the sanding's complete. Let's begin painting. I do realise I should first wipe down all paintable surfaces with a damp cloth, but there isn't time. So, I've loaded the brush, generously but not excessively. Rose pink, same as before. Just taking a last fond look at the previous coat, applied in the early 80s, when me and Mary were still newlyweds. Shame to go over it, really. You can still see every brushstroke. It's like a moment frozen in time. It doesn't take much. Just look and you will see the journey of a paintbrush. See where the paint went to know the moon.

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Late for tea was he, and here it seems he missed a bit, distracted by a DJ's quip on his little tranny. It doesn't take much, just look and you will see the journey of a paintbrush. Oof, here he lost a bristle.

0: Who's that? I hope it's not Mary. If so, Joan Chitty has let me down badly. See you shortly. Joan.
1: Hiya, John.
0: Where's Mary?
1: She's...
0: Why aren't you at step class?
1: Well...
0: Why didn't you phone me, Joan?
1: Let me come in, John, and I'll explain everything.
0: Yes, all right. In you come, Joan.
1: Thank you.
0: Has there been an accident? Has Mary got wind of me plans?
1: Hey, John.
0: Oh, yeah. Sorry, go on. Mm.
1: Well, I went along to step class.
0: Mm.
1: And it's... Oh.
0: What?
1: Intermediate. It's too hard. Yeah.
0: Is it?
1: You know, I wish I'd stayed with the beginners.
0: Oof.
1: Mary's fine. She's coping fine, but I couldn't do it.
0: No.
1: There's too many intricate steps.
0: Are there?
1: And I got upset about that.
0: Oh, Joe.
1: And I had to go to the bar
0: and
1: have a few drinks to calm down.
0: Yes, I can smell it on your breath, Joan.
1: Well, I'm sorry. But anyway, I panicked, John.
0: Oh.
1: I didn't think there was enough time for you. So I'm here to help you. Paint the window frame. Now, have I done wrong?
0: I don't know, Joan. Are you any good with a paintbrush?
1: Am I any good with a...
0: Oh,
1: sorry, Joan.
0: Careful. You just bashed into our potpourri.
1: I do apologise.
0: Which, if I can just explain, Joan, to the listeners, has got a lid on. Because it started to smell a bit funny.
1: Oh.
0: So we've had it a while. Sorry, carry on, Joan.
1: Thank you. Now, in answer to your question, yes... I am good with a paintbrush. I painted the whole of our house when Eric died.
0: Did you?
1: So, come on, take me upstairs and let's do it.
0: All right, Joan. That's a very kind offer which I won't refuse.
1: Oh, God.
0: Can you manage the stairs?
1: Can I manage the stairs?
0: Oh.
1: No, I'm all right.
0: Joan.
1: Thank you.
0: You're overloading your brush, Joan. Are you sure you've done this before?
1: Have I done this before? Don't be cheeky.
0: Well...
1: Now, you leave me to it, John.
0: Yes, I will, Joan, once I feel confident that you can do it without supervision.
1: Oh.
0: Well, you know, at the moment it's dripping. Look,
1: it's done.
0: There's globules of paint there, look.
1: No.
0: You're going to get it on your coat, Joan.
1: Oh, better take it off then, aren't I?
0: Yep. Joan's now removing a gabardine. Get away from the window, Joan.
1: What's the matter?
0: Oh, you didn't tell me you just had your leotard on, love.
1: No.
0: Oh.
1: I didn't have time to change, John, at the leisure centre.
0: Well...
1: I was in a hurry to come and help you.
0: I know, but...
1: Are you embarrassed to be seen with me?
0: Well, Joan, it's just that you're in my bedroom at night, curtains open, dressed in a leotard. You know, it could be misconstrued by onlookers.
1: I'll put a T-shirt on, then, shall I?
0: Yes.
1: Not one in my bag. Oh, John, I forgot to give you this.
0: A bottle of champagne?
1: Yeah, it's for you and Mary to celebrate your silver wedding anniversary.
0: Thank you very much, John. That's very sweet of you.
1: Are you looking forward to the next 25 years, John?
0: I am indeed, Joan, yes.
1: Are you still in love with Mary?
0: Oh, yes, very much so. I mean, you know, we have our fallouts.
1: Yes.
0: Only this morning.
1: Mm-hmm.
0: We had a squabble over... There's two margarines in the fridge.
1: Is there?
0: Because I couldn't find the open one. So I opened up a fresh tub.
1: Mm.
0: And then I realised my mistake. And I wanted to put it back.
1: Mm.
0: But Mary said it doesn't matter. Have both margarines on the go at once.
1: Yes.
0: Which I think is crazy. And I still do. I've not budged on that, Joan. But on the whole, yeah. We get on very well.
1: Have you never been tempted to stray?
0: Well, a good few years ago, Joan, when I was a security guard for a sweet factory in the Rotherham area, I attended a conference. I've written a song about it, actually.
1: Oh.
0: In the folk idiom. Don't know if you like folk.
1: Yes.
0: I don't.
1: Oh.
0: I think it encourages slovenly dress.
1: Do you?
0: But it just came out like that.
1: Yes. Can I hear that song, John?
0: Not now,
1: because
0: Joan.
1: Because you've got your organ out, I notice.
0: Yeah, but there's...
1: Can I... Please,
0: hey,
1: John.
0: No.
1: Come on.
0: Well...
1: Play me the song.
0: All right. But I must be crazy.
1: You're not crazy, John.
0: I am, Joan, because Mary will be home very shortly, and I still haven't painted the window.
1: But I shall paint it, John, while you sing the song.
0: Yes, well...
1: The music will spur me on.
0: Oh. Right, yes. Yeah, Joan's painted the windowsill in time to the music. Lovely. I was at a conference for security personnel. They just completed the opening address.

0: finished.
1: Joan.
0: What?
1: What the hell have you done?
0: Hey?
1: Oh, you've got paint all over the glass.
0: Oh, dear. I got a bit carried away, didn't I?
1: You did.
0: Sorry.
1: Oh, Joan. Mary's back.
0: Oh, dear.
1: Oh, and you're still in your leotard. You didn't put on a T-shirt like I requested.
0: No.
1: And you've ruined me present. My silver wedding anniversary plans are in tatters.
0: Don't panic, Jan.
1: Good thinking, Joan. Joan's shut the curtains, concealing not just herself, but her awful paintwork.
2: Jan?
1: Yep, yeah, I'm coming, love. Stay there, Joan. Hello, Mary.
3: Hello, love.
1: Why are you coming upstairs, love? It's not bedtime yet.
3: I'm exhausted, Jan.
1: Oh.
3: That intermediate step class has done me in.
1: Mm.
3: I want my bed.
1: All right, but why don't you first go into the lounge, put your feet up on the sofa. I've already plugged in your foot spa.
3: Have you?
1: I found some miniature heroes in the cupboard that we didn't know we had.
3: Oh.
1: And I thought we could open a bottle of something special, Mary.
3: Oh, did you?
1: Yeah, and see our anniversary in with a bang.
3: Yeah. All right, then.
1: Yeah.
3: Okay. I'll go to the lounge.
1: Lovely. Oh. Yeah. I'll just get the glasses, love.
0: All right.
1: Oh, brilliant. Joan. Joan? She's gone. The window's open. Oh, Joan's climbed out onto the roof of my porch extension and leapt to the ground below. For a large lady and somebody who struggles at step class, she's surprisingly sprightly. Oh, she's left a trail of pink footprints along our path. They lead onto the pavement and carry on until they reach Ken Worthington's house. And then they go up his path. And there she is, knocking on Ken's door. I don't believe it. She's got our bottle of champagne. I don't know what you think about that, listeners, but that strikes me as being very rude. Very rude.
4: The Shuttleworths was written and performed by Graham Fellows. The producer

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4: Ladies and gentlemen, we're educating Archie. Sooner or later, every boy wants to be the proud owner of a dog, and this week Archie proves that he's no

0: Ah, Archie, my boy, what would you like for Christmas?
1: Well, Bruff, can I have anything I like?
0: Of course, my boy, anything you want. Just name it and you can have it.
1: I want a dog.
0: Archie, I don't think you should have a dog, my boy. I'm sure you wouldn't be able to look after it properly, and it would mean more work for poor old Grimble.
1: Oh, I don't think Grimble would mind, really. I'll call him in and see. Grimble.
2: Yes, you wish to have words with me?
1: Oh, yes, Grimble, I do. Look, I want a dog for Christmas.
2: Oh, why don't you have a turkey like everyone else?
1: No, I want Bruff to buy me a dog as a pet. You wouldn't mind, would you?
2: No, I like dogs. I used to have a dog at home. It was a watchdog.
1: Oh, what did it watch?
2: Television. Oh, go on, Mr. Bruff, buy Archie a little dog. Don't you like dogs, eh?
0: Well, yes, of course I do, but somehow dogs don't seem to like me.
2: Oh, go on. It'd be lovely having a little puppy around the house. You get ever so fond of them.
1: Oh.
2: I was very unhappy when I lost my dog. The police took him away.
1: What for?
2: Begging.
1: Huh, don't be daft. All dogs sit up and beg.
2: I know, but this one went round with a hat. Terrible trouble. I was fined £5 and the dog had his license endorsed.
1: Oh, now, come on, Bruff. You said that I could have anything I like for Christmas, and my first choice is a dog.
0: Well, what's your second choice?
1: Jane Mansfield.
0: Oh, that settles it. You better have a dog.
1: Oh, good. Good old Bruff. Oh, I'm going to have a dog.
2: Good. I'll go with Archie and help him to choose one.
0: No, you don't, Grimble. I'll send my secretary, Miss Pearl Carr.
2: Oh, why can't I go with them?
0: Because, Grimble, I don't think you're capable of making a good choice.
2: Oh, you're always on at me, you are.
0: Oh, no, I'm not.
2: Yes, you are.
0: I'm not.
2: Yes, you are.
0: I am not.
2: Oh, I hate you.
3: Archie, I can't see any little dogs in the window.
1: Oh, well, there are bound to be some inside. Come on, let's go in. Come on.
3: Oh, good morning. We'd like to buy a dog.
4: Then you've come to the right place. Just a moment. Quiet! Truth. Drive her around the bin, they will. Now, miss, welcome to Monty's Menagerie. What can I do for you, then?
3: Well, I've brought this young lad in here because he wants a pet.
4: Well, you can use the back room if you like. I'll close my eyes for you.
1: Oh, now don't mess about, Mr. Monty. We're here to do some business with you.
4: Good. Pull up a hedgehog and sit down.
3: Well, perhaps you'd care to show us a selection.
4: Quiet. Don't move. He's got out again. Don't panic, miss. Get back in that cage, go on. Back down. Give me a chair. I'll soon have him back. Go on. Ah, you'll bite me, would you? Back, I say. Go on. That's got him. Lovely little budgie, isn't he, eh?
1: Yes, sir, and look at those colours. Blue, green, and bright red.
4: Yes, it's one of nature's miracles how a little bird like that can grow these lovely colours all on his own.
3: Yes, and may I touch him?
4: Not yet, miss. The paint isn't dry.
1: Oh, now, look, Mr. Monty. I don't want a bird. I want a dog.
4: Dog? Dogs are out of fashion, Nipper. People are going in for unusual pets these days. Now then, do you like snakes?
1: Oh, I don't know. I've never tasted one.
4: We've got a right one here, haven't we? You need a haircut, Nipper. Go and shove your head in the woodpecker's cage.
3: Oh, come on, Mr. Monty. Show us some dogs.
4: No, miss. I've got a better idea. Now, why not buy a couple of crocodiles? Lovely pets they make, and you grow your own handbags.
1: Oh, Mr. Monty, the dogs, come
4: I'm
1: on.
4: I'm sorry, Nipper. There's not one dog in the place.
1: Oh, no. That was a dog, and he's in your back room. Here, come on. Cool. I say. Cool. What a whopper, eh?
4: Yes, he is a bit big. I combed him this morning, and three white mice fell out.
3: I've never seen such a big dog. Oh, what breed is he?
4: He's a wild flugelhound. They're trained to hunt flugels, you know.
1: Yeah. Well, what's a flugel?
4: Nobody knows. That's what makes them wild.
1: Oh, look at him. Oh, he likes me. Oh, here, what's his name?
4: Come Tiny. On,
1: Tiny?
4: Yes, but he's not for sale. He's too valuable to sell.
3: Oh, what a shame. And Mr. Bruff gave me £10 to spend on a dog.
4: Done. Shall I wrap him up or will you ride him home?
1: Oh, jolly good, jolly good. He's mine. Oh, that's wonderful.
4: Oh, while you and the dog get acquainted, I'll see to this other customer.
5: Good morning, Mr. Monty.
1: Why, it's Ronald Chesney. Here, what's he doing in here?
4: I've got a canary that whistles off key. He comes in every day to tune his harmonica.
3: Now, that's not true. Ronald Chesney sounds very nice. If he plays, I'd like to sing.
4: Blimey, another off-key canary. All right, get together, you two.

0: it was great fun having a real live dog all to myself. Yes, I grew to like Tiny more and more every day. But old Bruff, Grimble and Miss Carr were always grumbling about him.
1: Oh, it's no use, Archie. That dog will have to go. It's ruining everything, my boy.
0: But Bruff...
1: Yes, it is. The guard's in a shocking state. He will keep burying old bones.
0: Yes, he's had a go at you twice.
1: That's enough. That's quite enough. That dog's a positive menace. He frightens the life out of the neighbours.
2: And he's always going for the tradesman.
3: That's right. Only this morning he bit the postman in the middle of his early morning delivery. That dog will have to go.
0: Oh, no, please. Please don't send him away, please. He'll soon settle down.
1: And there's another thing.
0: I thought there would be.
1: You pander to that dog far too much.
3: Yes, and I have to do all the pandering. Hmm? That dog's so lazy that when he feels happy, I have to push his tail to and fro for him.
2: I don't believe it.
3: It's true. I have to do everything for that dog. It's most embarrassing when he feels in a devilish mood. I have to go and chase cats up a tree for him, and when it comes to feeding him, it's murder.
2: Well, what's so difficult?
3: He's so shaggy, I can't tell which end is which.
0: Oh, well, now that's easy. You hold a bone out to him, and if the end nearest to you doesn't bark, you nip around and give it to the other end. He's quite easy to manage, really is.
1: I don't care, Archie. That dog is going.
0: But, Bruff...
1: Now, look, my boy, I'll buy you a smaller one. Anyway, this one is far too expensive. Costs a fortune to feed.
3: Yes, I spent £15 on dog's meat this week.
1: 15? Is there any money left for our food? Have you spent it all, or will we have to eat horse meat? Answer me that.
3: There isn't. I did, and you already have.
2: Oh, Grimble, don't tell me for the last few days I've been eating horse meat.
3: I thought you might have found out by the way the milkman's horse keeps winking at you.
1: This dog business has gone on far enough. It's quite obvious to me he'll have to go.
0: Oh, Bruff, please let him stay. Just for a few more days. I'll keep him under control. Honest, I will.
1: Oh, well, all right, Archie. You can have just one more chance.
0: Oh, thank you.
1: But, by the way, where is he now, the big skulking brute?
2: He's outside. I can hear him whining.
3: That's not him whining. That's the wind whistling through his whiskers.
1: Well, he's not coming in this house again.
0: Oh, well, he won't. He's in the garage. I tied him to the front of your car.
2: Archie, I thought you said you tied him to the front of the car.
0: Yeah, I did.
1: Well, then how did he get away?
0: Well, I don't... Crikey! Look what's dangling round its neck.
2: What?
0: The radiator.
1: Well, that settles it. That dog must go.
0: Well, knowing that my dear old Tiny had to go, I spent as much time with him as possible. And one day, I found something very strange about him. Oh, I couldn't wait to break the news to Brown.
1: Archie, I thought I told you not to bring that dog in here.
0: But, Brown, I found out something very unusual about him.
1: What?
0: Yes, he can talk.
1: What?
0: Yes, Tiny can talk.
1: I don't believe it.
0: But he can, listen. Now, come on, Tiny. Who's this gentleman? Now, what's his name?
1: Yeah, all right. Very funny. Now, come on, get him out of here.
0: But, Bruff, he can talk, really. He can answer questions. Now, come on, Tiny. Here's one on film stars. Who was Marilyn Monroe's first husband? Come on, think. He was a great baseball player.
4: Ruth.
0: There you are, you see. Babe Ruth.
2: Oh, but it wasn't Babe Ruth. Sorry, Tiny, you were wrong. Have another guess.
4: Joe DiMaggio.
3: See, he's got it right. The dog talks, yes.
2: Well, I never.
3: Oh, yes, it talks, yes.
2: Well, I never.
4: Go on, I'll bet you have.
1: I don't understand it. That dog's been here a week. If it could talk, why didn't it say anything before?
4: Oh, couldn't with you around blabbermouth.
3: Oh, he's intelligent as well.
0: Yes, he's got a grand sense of humour. Listen, Tiny, what happened when you went to join the army?
4: They didn't want me.
0: Because you were C3?
4: No, K9.
2: Well, Mr. Bruff, you can't get rid of Tiny now.
1: Well, yes, he does seem an unusual animal, doesn't he?
3: It's not so unusual. I went to the local theatre last week and saw a talking dog.
1: Yes, I believe I did see one once. It was a good act, you know. Man who owned it really cleaned up. Made a fortune.
0: Yeah, Bruff, couldn't I go on the stage with Tiny? Just think of the money I'd make.
1: Yes, that's right, Archie. For once you're talking sense, my boy. Ah, but what's the best way to go about this?
0: I know. We're meeting Mr. Pygrace today, aren't we?
1: That's right. We promised to meet him at the recording studios and then have some lunch.
0: Good. Oh, well then, we can take Tiny along with us and get Mr. Bygrave's advice.
3: You know, you shouldn't take your great big dog along to the gramophone recording place.
0: Well, why not?
3: Well, you chase that little dog right down the loudspeaker.
1: Oh, well, never mind about that. Come on, Tiny. We're taking you along to meet Mr. Bygrave. Come on, my boy.
5: Archie, you've arrived, and to prove it, your ear.
0: Oh, hello, Mr. Biker.
6: Hello, Boris.
5: Here, what's this, an Aberdeen Angus?
0: No, that's my dog, Tiny. Here, what do you think of him?
5: I can't tell from this position, he's sitting on me face. I think he likes me, you know, he's just bitten a lump out my leg.
0: Oh, does that mean he likes you?
5: Well, he hasn't spat it out.
0: Oh, he'll be all right in a minute. Now, come on, just make friends with him.
5: All right, I'll stand on that chair and pat his head.
0: Yeah.
5: Down, boy, down. No, just relax. Now, stop it, Tiny, stop it all. This is a recording studio. People might think you're Lonnie Donegan. Now, shut up. Shh. Now, why you brought this dog here?
0: Well, something very unusual has happened.
5: I know. You opened the paper this morning and there wasn't a picture of Tommy Steele.
4: Very funny.
5: What's the matter, Mr. Bruff? You've got a sore throat.
1: Huh. Now, that wasn't my voice. That was the dog's.
5: Oh, must be a husky. That dog talks, I don't believe it.
4: I can't talk, I can.
0: You see, that noise definitely came from that dog's mouth.
5: Now, wait a minute, let's work this out. Either it's a talking dog or there's a wonderful ventriloquist around here. Yeah, it must be a talking dog.
0: Yeah, you're right, Mr. B. It is a talking dog.
1: Yes, and not only could he talk, but he can answer questions. Now, go on, try it, ask him anything.
5: All right, listen, wait a minute. Tiny, tell me, what is 6 and 5?
4: 11.
5: Not bad, you know. He's only 2 out.
0: Oh, Mr. Bygraves, just think of the possibilities. We want to put Tiny on the stage.
1: Yes, and he'd fill the theatre.
5: He certainly would, and there might be room for 2 or 3 people as well.
0: Oh, Mr. Bygraves, will you help us, please?
5: Now, let me see. Yeah, I could take him along to my agent.
7: Mr. Bygraves, we're all set up to record your number now.
5: Oh, thank goodness for that.
7: Yes.
5: I'll be over in a minute.
0: Here, can we come and listen, Mr. B?
5: Yeah, but keep that dog away from the music stand. Go on, here.
0: All right, go on then.
8: Nothing is as sweet as the song of the cricket.

0: Hello, little cricket. You're a nice little thing, aren't you? How old are you? Tell me, little cricket, what's your name? Davy? Bless my soul, Davy Cricket.
1: Oh, he's cute, isn't he?
0: Do you mind if I pick you up? There you are, then.
1: Careful.
0: Isn't that nice? Isn't he sweet, Archie? Look.
1: Oh, it's lovely, isn't he?
2: Folks who go for nightingales and the no larks are wrong. There is nothing like the cricket chirping out his song. I will always go for the song of the cricket.

0: cricket. Yes, I love the cricket. And you
1: Bygraves was a great help to us. As soon as he finished his recording session, he took me and Tiny along to see a big agent who specialised in animal aid.
2: Good morning, Cynthia. Is the governor around?
3: Oh, yes, Mr. Bygraves. We got your phone message and you're to go straight in.
2: Right. Come on, Archie. We'll leave Tiny out here.
1: Righto.
4: How do you do? My name's Chaffington Chaffy.
1: Ah. Tell me, are you in charge of this important agency?
4: Yes. That's a lot for a start, what? How nice to see you again, Max. By Jove, I did enjoy your stage act last night, The Prince of Wales.
2: Did you? I'm not at The Prince of Wales. I'm at the Opera House, Manchester. You must have seen Sabrina.
4: Did I? You know, I thought you'd put on a bit of weight. Well, what can I do for you? What?
2: Well, I didn't come here to talk about me.
4: No, that makes a change, doesn't it?
2: All right, laughing boy. Now, look, this is Archie Andrews, and he's got a sensational new act for you.
1: That's right, Mr. Chappy. I've got a real, live, talking dog.
4: By Jove, a dog that talks.
1: Yeah.
4: Where is he?
2: Outside, making a phone call to his girlfriend.
4: I see. He's having a powwow. Or should I say bow-wow?
2: Got the right one here. You shouldn't have said anything, I don't think.
1: Well, I'll call him in. Tiny, come on. Boy, Tiny. Come on, boy.
4: I say, he's come straight through the wall.
2: That's Tiny for you. Got no use for doors.
4: I say, what a whopping great dog.
2: Yes, he's half Alsatian and half Nelson. And just a touch of Shetland pony.
1: Now, come on, Tiny. Come on, that's it, boy. Shake hands with the gentleman.
2: See, look, clever dog. Got manners. See him take his gloves off.
4: Extraordinary, yes. This is the first time I've seen a dog wearing white gloves.
2: He doesn't wear them all the time, you know. He's been doing an impression of Al Jolson. Thank you.
4: Fascinating. So this dog can do impressions too, huh?
1: Oh, yeah, he can impersonate animals as well. Come on, Tiny. Impersonate a dog. That's it.
5: Tick, tock, tick. Talk.
4: What sort of dog is that?
2: Watchdog.
1: Yeah, and he knows nursery rhymes too. Come on, Tiny. Say the last line after me. Old Mother Hubbard went to the cupboard to get poor Tiny a bone. When she got there, the cupboard was bare.
5: So I bit a piece out of her leg.
4: I say, that's not right.
5: I know, but I was starving.
1: There you are. Now, how about that, Mr. Chappy?
4: Now, I'm sorry. I couldn't book him. He's such a funny colour, you know. He's got a brown body, but a long black tail.
2: That's because he's so big. You see, when he's indoors, the only place for his tail is right up the chimney.
4: Really? I bet it'll frighten the life out of old Santa Claus. I'm sorry there, but none of us agents are interested in animal acts. Too much trouble, our boy.
1: Oh, but Tiny won't be any trouble.
4: I wouldn't be too sure. Once I put out a bill of all animal acts. Even had a flea circus. One night the fleas got drunk and ran off with a performing dog.
2: You're missing a fortune. This dog can count.
4: Oh, that's another reason why I don't want him. I never, never book an act who can count their wages. That's why I stick to comedians, you see. Terribly sorry, nothing doing.
2: All right, you'll regret this. Come on, let's go and try somewhere else, Archie.
1: Oh, gosh, look out of the window, Mr. B. It started to rain. Here, got an umbrella?
2: No, we don't need one. We can all walk underneath the dog.
1: Oh, yeah, that's it. Yeah, I say, nice house you've got here, Mr. Bygraves.
2: Yeah, and I'm glad to be back in it. I'm fed up with traipsing around those agents. None of them wanted your dog.
1: But what are we going to do with Tiny?
2: I don't know. Let's clip him and stuff the sofa.
1: But, Mr. Bygraves, I'm worried. If Tiny won't earn his keep, Bruff won't let me keep him.
2: Well, Tiny doesn't seem to care. Look at him, sitting in my armchair, reading the papers.
1: Yeah.
2: I bet he's doing his pulls.
1: He certainly is marvellous, you know. It's the first time I've seen a dog reading a newspaper.
2: Yeah, I'm wearing my glasses. Here, Tiny, what are you reading? Are you interested in football?
5: No, dogs.
2: Dogs?
5: Yeah, some of our best friends are dogs. Listen, there's a dog running at Haringey tonight who thinks he's going to win the third race. But he's not.
1: He's not? How do you know?
5: Well, the other dogs told me they're going to trip him up on the first bend.
1: The other dogs are going to trip him up?
5: Yeah, it's not his turn to win tonight. He won last night.
2: Now, just a minute. You say it's not his turn. You mean to say the dogs work it out between themselves?
5: Well, of course they do. They've got a strong union.
1: Here, Mr. Bygrave, I've got a wonderful idea. Let's take Tiny to the dog track, and he'll find out which dog's going to win.
2: That's a good idea.
6: Sir!
2: This dog is going to the dogs. Yeah, come on, Tiny. Doggy. Right, off you go, Tiny. I'll find out who's going to win the first race. We'll wait by this bookmaker's stand.
5: All right.
2: Now, while he's gone, we'd better find out the way the betting's going.
1: Yeah, that's it. I'll leave that to you, Mr. Bygraves. Here, try the bookie on the end. Look, honest punchy.
2: All right, I will. I say, what's the odds?
7: No, that's what I say, yes. What's the odds as long as you're happy?
1: No, Mr. Bygraves meant what odds are you giving against the dogs?
7: Six to four the field. But no betting on the hare. I've lost money like that before.
2: You're the sort of bookie I've been looking for, yeah. Will you give me 10 to 1 for what's in trap 5?
7: It all depends. What's in trap 5?
2: A mouse.
7: Yes, that's funny, that is. Yes, that's humorous. Yes, I like a bit of humour. Yes.
2: Oh, why not? We're all human, aren't we?
7: Yes, that's even funnier, that is. Yes. You ought to be on the stage, yes. Yes, with a bit of luck, you could be another Mr. Bygraves. Yes.
2: Yeah, you really think so, do you?
7: Yes, we could do with a second Max Bygraves. I'm a bit fed up with the first one. What dog do you want to bet on, then?
1: Well, we're not sure yet. We're waiting for some good tips.
2: Yeah, you see, our dog has gone to talk to the greyhounds. Then he's going to come back and tell us which one's going to win.
7: Oh, your dog is going to tell you which dog is going to win? Yes. I got in my condition through boxing. What's your excuse?
2: Look, there's nothing wrong with us. It's just that we've got a talking dog.
7: Well, who hasn't?
1: You are. Here he comes. Look, he's Tiny. Good boy. Now, come on. Now, what's going to win the first race, eh?
5: Trap number 6.
7: Here. Did you hear that? Your dog said trap number 6. You know what you've got there?
2: Yes, a talking dog.
7: No, not only that. He's a rotten picker. Yes, number 6 couldn't win if he had 4 more legs.
2: Now, never mind. I'll take a chance. I'll have 2 bob on trap 6.
7: Hey, you got this wonderful tip, cert information, and you're only putting on 2 shillings?
2: He's a talking dog, but for all we know, he might be a liar.
7: Right. I'll take the bet. You're on.
1: Mr. Bygraves, look. See? They're putting the dogs in the trap.
2: Good. Now, let's watch the race and come back and collect the winnings.
1: Righto. Come on, then.
2: Oh, here comes the air. Here comes the air, Archie.
1: Oh, good. This is exciting.
2: Get off. There goes number 6, Archie. Oh, look. Bouncing Bessie. She's out in front of the first bend.
1: Yes. Oh, I'd say she's very nimble, isn't she?
2: She's running on the rails. Get back on the track. That's it.
1: Go. Ah. Yes, come on, Bessie. You're winning.
8: Here is the result of the first race. The winner, Trap 6, Bouncing Bessie.
2: Archie, we've won! Oh, Tiny was right, we've won!
1: Well done, Mr. B. I say, look at that other poor dog still running. Look, he's run right out of the main entrance.
2: That's not a dog, that's our bookie.
1: What?
2: Never mind, we've still got our talking dog. Here he comes and he's bringing the winner to meet us. Isn't that nice?
1: Oh, isn't that sweet? Oh, I say, he's walking straight past us. Hey, Tiny, here, come back. Tiny, where are you going with Bouncing Bessie?
5: Right.
2: Here, but... Look, all that money sticking out of your collar, did you ever bet yourself on that race?
5: Here, a fiver.
2: Well, you can't leave us like that. We're on a good thing.
5: So am I. So long.
1: Well, Mr. Bygraves, he's going. Oh, I say, he's known lots of lady dogs, and he's never wanted to go to Brighton before. I can't understand it.
2: Well, perhaps he's never had the money before. Happy Christmas, Archie. You going to join me for some Christmas dinner?
1: Yeah, right, oh, Mr. Bygraves. Where are you going?
2: Battersea Dog Zone.
1: Oh, happy Christmas.
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0: the kitchen, Connie. What are you doing?
1: Oh, well, hello, Dad. I'm just brewing some tea, you know, for that nice Alfie O.
0: What, again? That's the third lot you've made him. If he drinks any more, he'll have floating tonsils.
1: Listen, it must be cold for him stuck up that ladder mending your tool shed.
0: Mending it? He's been up that ladder half an hour now, and the only nail he's hit is the one on the end of his thumb. Mind, it can't be easy for him doing that job. He's got a big handicap.
1: What's that?
0: That young lad who's supposed to be helping him.
1: Oh, you mean young Jimmy? Oh, he's the one who broke the window.
0: The one who keeps asking if we've any cream cakes to go with the tea.
1: Oh, ah, that's an idea. Listen, I think I'll take Alfie some biscuits and cakes. I bet he'd fancy them.
0: Ah, like you fancy him by the sound of things.
1: Well, he is rather nice, Dad.

0: Just look at him through the window, tormenting that bloke Alfie. Look at him.
1: Come on, Alfie, get on with it.
2: Look, for the last time, Jimmy Clitheroe, will you pass the putty?
1: You what, Alfie? You want me to put the putty?
2: No, pass the putty. Pass the putty.
1: Alfie, I think you're going putty.
2: If you don't stop it, I'll tell your mum and granddad about you breaking Mr. Cleghorn's window and getting me to fix it. Now pass me that putty.
1: But I can't reach you. I know. I'll go and get Cuddly Connie Cleghorn to pass it to you.
2: Oh, I'm fed up with her hanging around me, making me cups of tea. She's a menace. I've met her sort before. She's after a man.
1: Well, she won't find one up this ladder, will she?
2: See, I'm warning you.
3: Here we are, tee up.
2: Oh, heck, not again. Dad, Miss Clogiron, Cleghorn.
3: It's Connie to you, Blue Eyes. Come on, tea break, Alfie Kins.
2: Look, I'm coming, Ronnie. Look, Connie.
3: That's it, Chubby Cheeks. Your tea's going cold.
1: Oh, that won't worry him. He's got his love to keep it warm.
2: I'll give you such a belting in a minute.
3: Oh, haven't you got a lot of passion? I bet you're a real brute with the women. Come on, muck in.
2: Muck in?
1: Come on, Samson. Delilah's got some grub for you.
3: That's right. Here you are, lover boy. Wrap yourself round this bait well tight.
2: It's very nice of you, but I'm going to Jimmy's for my tea.
3: I know, but you can come back here for your supper.
2: Oh, thanks, but no, I can't.
1: Why not? Scraggy Neck wouldn't let him, would she, Alfie?
2: Well, Scraggy Neck wouldn't have to. Well, I mean...
3: Hey, tell you, is this Scraggy Neck?
2: Jimmy's sister, go out with her. No, I don't. No. Well, yes, I do, but it's Susan, her name. She's not Scraggy, we're necking. Good. I'm spoken for.
3: Oh, are you? Well, we'll see about that. Are you engaged to her?
1: Oh, no, they're not engaged. Mind, Alfie did buy her a ring, but he couldn't get it through her nose. Yes, Alfie, you were so good to me yesterday fixing that window for me. This is your reward.
2: Oh, thank you, Jimmy. Oh, it's a lovely reward. A walk in the park to feed the ducks. Where are they?
1: Just around these bushes here. Listen.
4: You, Louie!
2: That's not a duck.
1: I know, I think it's a lovebird.
3: Well, well, if it isn't my pin-up boy.
2: All right. What's she doing down here?
1: Perhaps she's feeding the ducks as well. She must like dumb animals. She likes you.
3: You wasn't looking for me, was you?
2: Get down, belt you one in a minute. Not you, Miss Duck. I was just going to belt a duck. Feed one. See, give me that bag, Jimmy. Yeah, excuse me, Miss Hooter. More drawing.
3: Yeah, well, hang on, because I'll come with you, nature boy. And then when you finish, we can all ride home in my nice warm car. I say, Jimmy, you fixed it like you said you would, a meeting with Alfie. Oh, thanks very much.
1: Oh, not at all, Miss Cleghorn. You're welcome, any time. That'll be half a crown.
2: Look, I don't mind coming to the chip shop with you, but why couldn't we come on me back?
1: I've told you, it's the draft when we're riding back home. It blows all me chips cold.
2: Don't mention coal to me. I thought I was going to have flu after that caper in the park yesterday.
1: Park? Oh, yes. You would have caught cold if comical Connie hadn't brought us home in her car.
2: Yeah, it was you that was a comical one. I'll drive. You two get snogging in the back.
1: It was only a bit of fun. No, go on. In you go. I want a fish and sixpenny, please.
2: Hey, just a minute. But aren't you coming in the shop?
1: Well, I said I'd look out for Ozzy. He said he might pop down for a bag of hot peas and fill his mum's vinegar bottle.
2: Very funny. I won't be 2 minutes.
1: Right, Alfie. I don't think he'll be there 2 seconds.
2: Maybe that cheese in there.

0: we meet again, I'll lose them.
1: I was just getting some chips.
2: Oh, don't bother. You can have some of my chips.
1: We can sit and eat them in my car.
2: No, blooming that. No, I mean, they're for Jimmy. Excuse me.
3: You stop here, Alfie. I'll get me own chips.
2: No, Jimmy, come here.
3: It's all right, Alfie. I can manage. I'm a big lad now. I'll just go and, Oh, dear. Oh, heck.
0: What's the matter, Jimmy?
3: I've come out without me chip money. Can you lend me half a crown, Miss Cleghorn, please?
2: Look, Susan, I told you, I'm not playing fast and loose with Connie Cleghorn or any other daft-looking girl.
3: Yes, you've been faithful to daft-looking Susan, haven't you?
2: Yes, I have. I'll bump you in a minute.
4: All right, Jimmy, behave yourself.
5: If Alfie wants to behave himself, chasing after girls, he'll be shaving next.
2: Well, don't, Mr. Sinclair. No, I haven't done anything. I've just run into her once or twice, that's all.
0: Oh, just run into her? You've seen her every day this week on your own admission. And today, in broad daylight, I saw you get out of her car and let her kiss you.
2: But Susan, I can't.
0: Shut up. And after all that, you expect me to believe you when you say you haven't done anything to encourage her. Use your head.
2: Susan, there's nothing in it.
3: He's right, there isn't.
0: Look, I shan't tell you again, Jimmy. Look, Susan, it's none of my business. But Alfie could be right. It isn't his fault. The girl's just chasing after him.
4: But why? Heaven knows. I mean, she's just after a man, and she's decided that man's going to be Alfie.
2: I can't understand it, Susan, but I promise you, from now on, I'll keep right out of her way. I won't even speak to her, no matter where we meet. I'll just be ignorant. I'll ignore her, I mean.
0: All right, Arthur Hall. You've promised now. So if I hear any more about you and this girl, I've finished with you for good. Do you understand?
2: Yes, Susan. I've told you I'll keep right out of the way, and no matter where I see you.
3: Well, I don't think we'll see you tonight, Alfie.
4: Why, where are you two going?
3: It's men's night at the swimming baths. Alfie's going to teach me his speciality, belly flops.

0: Do you know, Jimmy, you're a genius. If this works, I'm your friend for life.
1: Yes, well, keep your voice down. It's not supposed to know you're here yet.
0: All right. I'll keep behind the bushes here. Where is it?
1: Down the road there, looking for the swimming trunks. I said I'd dropped in the dark.
0: Where are your swimming trunks?
1: Here, in my pocket. Now, don't forget what you've got to do. Pretend you've got a bad ankle.
0: Oh, yeah. Listen, then he'll have to come and carry me in because I can't walk. And for the first time, I'll have him trapped in our house. Oh, it'll be really worth half a crown this time, Jimmy.
1: Half a crown? It's turned 7 o'clock.
0: Well, so what?
1: I'm on double time after 6. Meeting's taking some planning. Getting him to the bath. Come back home this way and stop the bike near your house. I shall be on a bonus for this job.
0: Right, listen, if we'll get him in our house now while me dad's out, You're on 7 and 6.
1: You've got yourself a deal. Stand by for action. It's all right, Alfie. I've got my swimming trunks. Come on.
2: You got him. Oh, thank goodness for that. Now, let's get on my back and get back to your house.
3: Oh, my leg. Oh.
2: What's the matter with your leg, Jimmy?
3: Oh, no.
1: It's not me, Alfie. Look, it's somebody lying in them bushes.
2: Yeah, but where is it?
3: Oh, Alfie Kins, you've come, my hero.
1: Oh, look, it's Miss Cleghorn. She's caught a shoe in the pavement and twisted her ankle.
3: Alfie, won't you take me in your big strong arms and carry me into the house?
2: But that's... Oh, all right, come on then. I've got you.
3: Oh, yeah, strong.
4: Oh, dear me.
3: You know, a girl feels safe in your arms. I've left the front door open. The front door is open. Oh, just carry me into the lounge. There's a big settee in there. Oh, I'll be strong.
4: Oh, then.
3: Oh, this chair's ever so comfortable, Alfie.
2: You're not on the chair. You're sitting on me. Get off.
3: Don't be a cross patch. Sitting on your knees, making all the pain go from my ankle.
2: It's going into my leg. I've got cramps. Will you get up?
3: Well, you sat on the chair when you carried me in.
2: I didn't. I fell in it when you gripped my neck and kissed me.
3: Don't you like me at all?
2: Well, yes, I like you, but
3: well, why don't you want me on your knee?
2: Because I want you on the couch. Your ankle wants to be on the couch. I mean, with your ankle, but not with my knee on it. I mean, I don't want to be. Get up.
3: You don't like me, do you?
2: Well, yes, I do.
3: And you don't care if my ankle hurts, do you?
2: Yes, I do.
3: You think I'm horrible, don't you?
2: Yes, I do. No, I don't. I like you. I think you're pretty. No, and your ankle.
3: Oh, do you think I've got a pretty ankle?
2: Yeah, no. Well, I mean, yes.
3: What about the rest of me?
2: Well, I can't see the rest of you. Your face is pretty and you're very nice. Now, will you get on that couch? I mean, will you get off a minute? I want to speak to Jimmy.
3: Well, Jimmy's in the kitchen making me some hot sweet tea, you know, for the shop.
4: Well, tell him to get a pot for me as well.
2: Will you get off a minute? It's going numb.
3: Well, all right, but give us a kiss first. Come on.
2: Will you stop it? My girlfriend wouldn't like me kissing you.
3: Well, how would she know?
2: I'd tell her. What about me? Somebody, my Jimmy. Look, get up.
3: Oh, my ankle. You've got an hurt my ankle. Don't you think through? You're horrible, you. You said I'm not pretty and you hit me.
2: Yeah, don't tell that.
3: Now you're calling me a liar. Oh, my.
5: Now, what's going on? Alfie Hall, what have you done to my little lamb?
2: Little lamb? I've done nothing. She was on my knee and...
5: You did something to make her cry?
2: Yes, I don't know.
3: You did make me cry.
2: Well, I bet you... I just wanted you to get off my knee and get on the couch.
5: What?
2: Her ankle, I mean, rested on the couch.
3: He doesn't want me anymore, Dad, and he doesn't think I'm pretty, and he pushed me.
1: Here, hot sweet. What's wrong?
5: You rotten little tyke.
1: What do you mean? You haven't tasted the tea yet.
2: Not you. I'm the rotten type. I mean, he says.
5: Leading an innocent girl on, taking her out every day, forcing your way into our house.
2: You what?
1: He didn't force his way in.
2: Thank you, Jimmy.
1: Connie was outside the house, and Alfie just picked her up and carried her in.
2: What? Oh, Jimmy, will you stop helping me? Don't tell him any more. What?
1: Well, Mr. Cleghorn's out to fix you, Alfie.
2: Was that him on the telephone? What did he say?
1: You mean, apart from the bad words?
2: Yeah.
1: Nothing. No, Alfie, he says he's coming round here to see our Susan and tell her how you broke Connie's heart.
2: Do what? Oh, Susan will kill me.
1: Don't worry, I'm going to help you.
2: Like you did round at Cleghorn's house. Helped to put the rope round my neck.
1: Listen, once old Cleghorn's told Susan, he'll clear off and never come back again, won't he?
2: Well, yeah, but what good...
1: So I've told him to come straight round now to see Susan, because she's got a bad cold and she's going to bed early.
2: But Susan isn't here yet.
1: Luke has never seen our Susan, so if somebody is lying in bed with her nightie on, and that thing she wears over her curlers, and he has his face turned to the wall, and he has a bad cold, Cleghorn will think he's talking to Susan.
2: You'd never get away with pretending to be your own sister.
1: I know, that's why you're going to do it.
2: There you are. The blooming night is on. How does it look?
1: Oh, it's you, Alfie. Definitely you.
2: All right, funny boy.
1: Hey, pull your vest down. You can see it over the top of your nightie.
2: It is a bit low cut, isn't it? There you are. How's that?
1: Oh, heck, that's no good. Pull your vest up again.
2: Well, I was wrong.
1: I can see the hairs on your chest.
2: Oh, dear me. Well, that'll be Father on. Connie's Clegg. Old man Dad. Cleghorn.
1: Don't panic. Just get into bed, turn your face to the wall, and remember who you are. Here we are, Mr. Cleghorn. This is Susan's room.
6: Thank you. I'm sorry, miss. I didn't think you'd have gone to bed yet.
1: Oh, that's all right. She's not asleep, are you, Susan? Susan? Susan!
2: Ow, me head. I mean, ooh, me head.
1: Sorry, Susan, I thought I was tapping your pillow. She's got a cold in the ear through sitting in a draught.
6: Ah, from a window.
1: No, from Alfie Hall's mouth.
6: Don't you...
3: Don't say naughty things like that, Jim, and I'll ask about your hero.
6: Look, miss, if you're not feeling well, perhaps I shall call back another time. Perhaps on Saturday.
1: Oh, no, that's no good, is it, Susan?
3: No, Susan will be here.
1: Whoa, I mean,
3: me, Susan.
1: Me, Jim. You, Cleghorn. She likes Tarzan films.
6: You won't be here on Saturday, Miss Cleghorn?
3: No, I'll be playing rugby.
6: What?
1: She means watching her boyfriend, Alfie Hall, play rugby. Her boyfriend, Mr. Cleghorn. Susan's faithful boyfriend. You remember?
6: Faithful. Well, if you say you're all right, miss, I'll tell you why I'm here. I want to tell you just how deceitful your faithful boyfriend is.
1: Well, make it quick.
6: You what?
1: Her earache. Don't keep her long. She wants to get to sleep.
3: Yes, I'm very, very sleepy. Very sleepy.
6: Look, I'd better come back another time. You go to sleep.
3: Yes, I will. Well, I'm very, very sleepy.
1: No, she's wide awake, aren't you, Susan?
3: No, I'm very sleepy. My head.
1: Sorry, I keep missing that pillow. You want to hear about Alfie, don't you, Susan?
3: Oh, yes. Please tell Mr. Cleghorn. Cleggy. Cleghorn.
6: Very well. I have a daughter called Connie. A beautiful, shy, retiring sort of girl.
1: Well, I'll just open the front door for you, Mr. Cleghorn.
6: Yes, well, let me get down the stairs first.
1: Oh, sorry.
6: She's a funny sort of a girl, your sister, isn't she?
1: Funny? How do you mean?
6: Well, she didn't say much when I told her about Alfie Hall.
1: She couldn't with me handkerchief stuffed in her mouth. I mean, when I gave her me hanky to cry into. Anyway, this is the front door. I'll let you out.
6: All right, I'm going.
1: Well, hello, Mr. Cleghorn.
7: Oh, I'm dying for a cup of tea, Father.
8: So am I, my dear.
1: Oh, heck.
6: What's up?
1: The back door's this way, Mr. Cleghorn. Follow me.
6: Back door? I'm going out the front door. You've just opened it.
1: We can't. I've just remembered. My mum cleaned the step this morning, so we'll have to go out the back.
7: After you, my dears.
8: Thank you, Father.
0: Thank you, Grandad.
1: Oh, no.
7: Hello there, sir. Jimmy, who's this?
1: A friend of mine is just going to... Excuse me till I open the door.
8: Jimmy, where are your manners? I'm Mrs. Clitheroe, Mr.
6: Cleghorn. Pleased to meet you, Mrs. Clitheroe.
7: I'm her father, Peter Sinclair. How are you?
6: How do you do?
1: Well, now you've met, I'll open the door for you.
8: This is my daughter, Susan, Mr. Cleghorn.
6: Oh, how do you do, Susan? This is your daughter, Susan, Jimmy's sister.
0: That's right, Mr. Cleghorn. How are you?
6: I'm not sure. Jimmy, I thought your sister was Susan.
1: One of them. I have two sisters.
6: Both called Susan?
2: Jimmy, what do you think is going to put my trousers on?

0: to tell you, Mrs. Clitheroe, it's all a mistake. I'm as innocent as a newborn day is long.
1: As a baby. A long baby. Give a ball, ball.
0: Don't you believe me?
2: Look, Alfie, it's no good asking me to believe you. It doesn't matter what I believe. It's what Susan believes that matters.
3: Well, I believe him because I know he's innocent.
0: Oh, thanks, Jim, but your mum's right, and Susan doesn't believe me.
3: I can't understand it. I mean, we both told the same story.
4: Oh, now we're getting the truth.
0: I know, we both said the same because it's true.
5: I'll get it, Mother.
0: Mrs. Clitheroe, do you think it's any use me going into the front room again to see Susan?
2: No, I don't, Alfie.
3: Neither do I. She's in the hall.
2: Oh, we know what Alfie means.
3: Well, that's a change anyway.
4: Look, Alfie, the best thing you can do is to go home and let Susan calm down for a few days. It'll all blow over.
0: Oh, I hope so, but I still can't understand how this all happened. I mean, how did Connie always get there where I was going when I sometimes didn't know myself? I mean, even a crystal ball couldn't tell her that if she was a gypsy, but she didn't have one because she isn't. But maybe she couldn't read my mind, could she?
3: Nobody could do that, Alfie. It was what you call a coincidence.
4: Coincidences don't happen every day for a week.
3: Look, everything will turn out all right, Alfie.
0: Susan might never speak to me again.
3: That's what I mean.
0: For
6: me, Mother.
7: Oh, I see, dear.
0: Oh, Susan, won't you talk to me, Susan? Can't you forgive me, Susan?
8: There's nothing to forgive, Alfie.
0: Oh, if only you'd said what?
6: You haven't done anything wrong, Alfie. It wasn't your fault. Miss Cleghorn told me.
2: What do you mean, Susan?
6: Well, that was Miss Connie Cleghorn on the phone. And she said that she didn't want me to believe her father. She said that she was chasing after Alfie and all their meetings were arranged for her. Without Alfie knowing.
0: Well, you mean it's all right? Everything? You still like me? But you're still my girlfriend?
6: Of course I am.
3: Hard luck, Alfie. The good times are over.
6: Hey, Alfie, you, anyway.
3: You are?
6: Miss Cleghorn says she won't be contributing to the Jimmy Clitheroe Fund anymore.
3: Hey? Oh, ma'am, I've just remembered I have to go and see Ozzy about now.
2: Just a minute. What do you mean, Susan? His fund.
6: Well, how do you think Miss Connie Cleghorn knew where to find Alfie every day? She used a little informer.
4: Wait a minute. You mean Jimmy told her?
3: Oh, she's crackers. Why would I tell her about Alfie, my friend?
2: Yes. What would he do that for?
6: For money. What else?
0: You know what? She paid him to tell her.
3: Now, look, Alfie, I can explain.
4: Go on, then, explain. We're listening.
3: Well, give me time.
2: We'll give you about 10 seconds.
3: That's all I need. Open the door and give me 10 seconds start.
9: Those involved with the Clitheroe Kid this week were Peter Sinclair as grandfather, Patricia Burke as mother, Danny Ross as Alfie Hall, Diana Day as Susan, Sandra Goff as Connie Cleghorn, and Joe Gladwin as Mr. Cleghorn. The recorded program was written by James Casey and Frank Roscoe, produced by James Casey, and starred Jimmy Clitheroe as the kid himself.
3: I thought you'd like to know I didn't get smacked. Alfie said he was going to hit me where it would hurt most, in me pocket. He's giving me no pocket money for a month. That's $8 I'm going to lose. I can't afford that. I'll just have to go to work on another mug. Maybe some lad might like to meet our Susan. Or better still, there's a little old lady just moved in down the road. I wonder if she'd be interested in an old Scottish gentleman with a good face and his own bagpipes.
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11: We're off for another government gamble with Norma Ronald, Ronald Baddeley, John Graham, and the men from the Ministry, Richard Murdoch and Derek Giler. In the General Assistance Department, life is no bed of roses, as staff grapple with the nation's problems in conditions that aren't always easy.
12: It's a blooming disgrace, Mr. Land.
13: I quite agree, Mildred. What is?
12: The hot water in the girls' washroom, it's just not hot.
13: Lukewarm?
12: It may look warm, but it's so lukewarm.
13: Oh,
7: Well, it's just as bad in the men's room, Mildred. You turn on the tap first thing in the morning and the first trickle comes through around 4 o'clock when it's time to go home.
12: Supposed to wash her hair or do her smalls?
7: Well, I've told the permanent undersecretary about the ministry plumbing several times.
12: And what did Sir Gregory say, sir?
7: Well, he said there was something wrong with the cistern. I ought to go into it.
13: Well, it's not just the washrooms. Look at our carpet. It's got so many holes it looks like lace.
7: This economic crisis makes problems for all of us, you know.
13: It certainly does. I asked Sir Gregory for a rise last week.
7: Oh, really? What did he say?
13: I didn't quite hear. He threw me downstairs before he actually answered.
12: You know, it's this decimal currency that started the trouble. Me mum says it's tampering with nature. At least with shillings and 10 bob notes, you knew what it was you hadn't got.
7: Yes, I agree, Mildred. And what's worse are these metric measurements. I mean, I find meters and milligrams most confusing.
12: Did you ask for that calculating machine, sir?
7: Oh, I asked, but they pointed out the ministry was economizing. They sent a wire frame with colored beads on it.
13: We had an awful time on that last job, Mildred. That was all metric measurements.
12: Which job was that, sir?
7: We were supervising plans for the minister's garage and selecting a suitable site.
13: He's been given a new chauffeur-driven Rolls, you know.
7: Yes, well, he had to get rid of the old one. The cocktail cabinet didn't open quick enough.
13: We settled for a site at the back of the ministry. Rather an ugly one, really.
12: Oh, and talking of ugly sites, Mr. Crawley popped in from the office next door. He wants a word with you.
7: Oh, old creepy Crawley. The only man I know who talks through his nose to save wear and tear on his teeth.
13: Show him in, Mildred.
7: Yes.
8: Hello, gentlemen. I just thought I'd pop in and ask for your what's-his-name. I'm thinking of leaving the civil service.
13: Oh, are you really, Mr. Crawley?
8: Oh, I know I'm an asset. Sir Gregory says I'm the biggest what's-his-name in the place. But, like so many civil servants, I'm discontented. I even bought the Times today to look at the job adverts. Why don't you two do the same?
7: Couldn't afford it, Mr. Crawley. I always borrow next door's paper.
8: No, I mean, why don't you think about moving on? Extend your what's-his-name. There's an advert here that might interest you. Look, Mr. Lamb.
13: Oh, yes. Two executives urgently required by building construction company.
7: Oh.
13: Top salaries to right men.
7: I'm afraid that our country needs us, you see. I mean, we couldn't entertain the idea of leaving the civil service.
8: Why not, Mr. Lennox Brown? I mean, look at the hours we have to work.
13: Oh, 11 to 4 isn't all that bad. And there's the question of duty and loyalty and luncheon vouchers.
8: Yes, but you're always being bullied by Sir Gregory.
7: Oh, he's not such a bad old stick. I think he's mellowing, you know.
13: He hasn't tried to jam my fingers in the lift gates for 2 or 3 days.
7: I'm beginning to wonder if he hasn't got a sort of a soft spot for us.
14: Aha, there you are.
7: Oh, hello, Sir Softy.
14: Be quiet, Lennox Brown. Stop that incessant chatter. Now listen to me, you pair of incompetent bunglers.
13: You mean us, Sir Gregory?
14: Of course I mean you, Lamb. I give you and Lennox Brown the simple task of supervising plans for the minister's garage, yes?
7: Well, the work was carried out, sir.
14: And now you'll be carried out on a stretcher, Lennox Brown, when I've finished with you. You obviously don't understand metric measurements, do you?
13: How did you guess, sir?
14: I guess, Clem, because the garage you've had constructed is 4 foot wide and 50 feet high.
7: Yes, that doesn't sound quite right, I admit.
14: Well, the minister's furious. A building 4 foot wide and 50 feet high, what could such a thing be used for?
13: Forcing rhubarb?
14: No! Just let me get away from your boat.
8: Well, he really gave you a what's-his-name and no mistake.
13: Yes, and I felt like giving him a what's-his-name. Right in his what's-his-name.
7: Well, I don't know why we put up with that loud-mouthed tyrant for so long. I've had enough.
13: Me too. Mr. Crawley, where's that advert you showed us?
8: Here you are, Mr. Lamb.
12: Here. You're not really thinking of leaving, are you, sir? On account of Sir Gregory shouting? Oh, that's just his way of saying he likes you.
7: Well, I'm sorry, Mildred, but we've stood enough.
13: There's a number here. We'll ring and fix an appointment for Monday morning.
7: Good Good morning, young lady. My name's Lennox Brown, and this is my colleague here. See, this is Mr. Lamb.
13: How do you do?
7: We have an appointment with your managing director.
15: Well, please take a seat in the reception area. Mr. Manners will see you in a moment.
13: Thank you very much. My word, this place is smarter than the ministry, isn't it?
7: Oil paintings on the walls.
13: Mm.
7: All we've got on our walls are the fire regulations.
13: Oh, and that notice that says gas masks must be carried at all times.
7: Do you know, I'd enjoy being executive here. Marble top desk. 8 telephones.
13: Yes. Hot and cold running secretaries.
7: Elegant lunches in the executive dining room.
13: Much better than skate burger in the canteen. I wonder if they work weekends here.
7: Oh, I shouldn't think so, too. These business types are always out on the golf course.
13: My landlady's little nephew comes round on Sundays and I help him play with his bricks.
15: Ah, yes. Now, you're waiting for Mr. Manners, aren't you?
7: That's right.
13: The other day we built a 15-story block of flats before tea.
15: Oh. Oh, I'll go and see if Mr. Manners is ready for you.
7: Ah, thank you. How kind. Enter.
15: There are 2 applicants here, Mr. Manners. They're the civil servants who rang last week.
16: Oh, well, thank heaven someone answered our ad. And what are they like?
15: Well, they're not very impressive to look at. And one of them hung his hat and umbrella on our piece of abstract sculpture.
16: Well, as no one else has turned up, I suppose I'd better see them.
15: And appearances may be misleading. I heard one of them say he'd put up a 15-story block of flats before tea.
16: Really? Oh, they must be a couple of whiz kids. Show them in, Fiona.
15: Yes. Come this way, please, gentlemen. This is Mr. Lennox Brown and Mr. Lamb.
16: How do you do, gentlemen? Do come in and be seated.
13: Yes, sir. Thank you.
16: No, I'm looking for 2 executives who are really on the ball with a keen, lively intelligence.
13: Well, I'm quite intelligent. I've done lots of jigsaws and some very tricky crossword puzzles.
16: I'm looking for someone who's intelligent during office hours.
13: This was during office hours.
7: My colleague loves to joke, Mr. Manners. We find humor lightens the workload, you know. Ha, ha, ha, ha, ha.
16: Quite. Now, you've had recent experience of building construction, I hear.
7: Oh, yes.
16: What about the matter of references?
13: Oh, yes. We would like to know a little more about you, Mr. Manners, before we take the job.
16: I haven't actually offered you a job yet, but, well, as I haven't seen any better applicants, I'm prepared to take you both on.
13: Oh, thank you.
7: Thank you, sir. Yes.
16: Now, there's the question of your emoluments.
13: Oh, my doctor says they shouldn't give me any more trouble.
7: Salary, too.
13: Oh,
16: what would you say to £10,000?
7: What?
13: Pardon?
16: Oh, well, I dare say I could just push it up to, shall we say, 15,000?
13: You mean each?
16: Oh, my word, you do drive a hard bargain. Let's say 20,000 per annum, then, and that's the limit. Until next April.
7: £20,000? Yeah, I think we could manage on that.
13: Does that include luncheon vouchers?
16: Very droll, Mr. Lamb. You can start here as soon as the ministry can spare you, gentlemen.
7: Sir Gregory's in for a shock. Losing 2 top men.
13: Jolivelle serves him right. He never appreciated us.
7: True. Come. Ah, good morning, Sir Gregory. My junior colleague and I have something to tell you, sir.
13: We're leaving the ministry, Sir Gregory.
7: We are here, sir, to hand in our resignations.
17: Resignations? Leaving? For good? I can't believe it. Is it true?
13: I said he'd be sorry.
17: This is wonderful news. Wonderful.
7: Well, we'll put it in writing later today, sir.
17: Oh, no, my dear fellow. Put it in writing now. Here's some paper, my dear chap, and please borrow my pen.
13: Oh, thank you.
17: Just sign there. And you too, Lamb. Quick now, before you change your minds. No! Don't sit down, Lennox Brown. I'm sure you're in a hurry to go. Let me open the door for you.
7: We realize, Sir Gregory, that the ministry will require a month's notice.
17: Normally, yes, but in your case, I'm sure we can make an exception. Let's compromise, eh?
13: Good idea, sir. 3 weeks' notice?
17: No. Let's say 5 minutes.
7: Well, thank you, Sir Gregory.
17: Now, I mustn't detain you. I realize you both want to get away quickly. I'll call you a taxi. No, better still, I'll call two taxis in case one doesn't turn up.
13: Thank you, Sir Gregory.
17: No, my dear fellow, don't waste time chatting with me. Be off and pack up your things.
7: Oh, well, goodbye then, Sir Gregory.
13: Yes, and don't think it hasn't been fun, because it hasn't.
17: They've gone! Who says dreams don't come true? Oh, what a beautiful morning! Oh, what a beautiful day!
12: Ever so excited you got this job, but I'm going to miss you both.
13: Oh, we'll miss you, Mildred, but I'm going to leave you this coffee mug. I'm sorry it's cracked.
12: Oh, never mind, sir. Whenever I see it, I'll think of you.
13: Thank you.
7: I've cleared out my desk, Mildred. I leave the rest for my successor.
12: Oh, well, I dare say he'd be glad of two toffees and a jar of meat paste.
13: Ah, well, we must be off. Yes. Look after the pigeons, won't you, Mildred?
12: Oh, yes, Mr. Lamb.
13: Especially that one with no feathers.
12: Now, don't worry. I'll keep a special eye on Kojak. Here, how did Sir Gregory take it, sir, when you told him you were going?
7: You'll hardly believe this, Mildred, but in a curious way, I felt he was almost pleased.
12: Well, he'll soon change his tune. When you're actually gone, he'll regret it. He'll be sorry, you mark my words.
14: Happy days are here again. I won't see those two twits again. La la la la la la la la.
7: There you are, Pickett.
14: Oh, Lord Stilton, do come in, sir.
7: I am in.
14: Oh, yes, sir, yes.
7: And what the devil's the matter with you, huh? Singing and dancing round your desk,
14: well,
7: huh? Not been at the medicinal brandy again, have you?
14: Oh, certainly not, Lord Stilton.
7: I've just come from a meeting with the PM.
14: Yes.
7: He's very worried about the number of civil servants who are leaving the service. Before long, we could actually be understaffed.
14: Understaffed, sir?
7: Understaffed. At the present rate, we'll soon be down to only two men for every one job.
14: Lord.
7: The Department of Health are 100 below strength, and the staff they've got are always off sick.
14: Well, it's extraordinary, sir, especially in view of this new pay rise.
7: It takes more than money to keep staff these days. Yes. We are going to have to compete with the perks that are offered in private industry.
14: Yes.
7: Now, have you any ideas?
14: Well, what about providing free dental treatment? Possibly even free haircuts. I mean, the canteen must have a spare pudding basin.
7: Free dental treatment, yes.
14: Ah, yeah, and there's space downstairs for an indoor swimming pool.
7: Excellent.
14: Perhaps even sauna baths for the young ladies on the staff, plus a few senior executives like myself.
7: I think we should have a pool, sauna baths, and free dental treatment.
14: Yes, sir.
7: Now then, I want you to put all these ideas of mine in hand at once.
14: Yes, sir.
7: And another thing, Pitkin. When staff leave, I always blame the head of department.
14: You do, sir?
7: Most certainly I do. Two men under Sir Jason Burke resigned, so I'm having Burke transferred to archives at Ballymucky.
14: Ballymucky? In the Hebrides?
7: The Outer Hebrides, yes. So let's not hear that you've lost any staff. Good day to you, Pitkin.
14: Bye. Thunder, thank heavens I didn't tell him about Lennox, Brown and Lamb. I must get him back at once. If Lord Stilton finds they've left, he'll cut off my privileges.
18: General Assistance Department, Mildred Muffin, to whom you are in communication with.
14: Miss Muffin, I have to contact Lennox, Brown and Lamb.
18: Oh, well, I'm having lunch with them next week. Shall I give them a message?
14: Yeah, no, I'd better get in touch with them direct. Now, just give me their new address.
13: Well, man, our first day in private industry. Isn't it exciting?
7: See, 10:45. Dare say some secretary will arrive shortly with our elevenses.
19: Ah, oh, good morning, gentlemen.
7: Ah, Mr. Banners, how very nice to see you, sir.
19: I came in earlier, but you weren't here.
13: No, we've only just arrived.
19: Indeed.
7: My colleague means we've only just got back. Back, sir, from looking round your building. We were in rather early, actually.
19: Ah, well, there's no need to start too early, gentlemen. As long as you're here by 7:30.
7: 7:30?
19: Oh, you think we're rather slack? Oh, well, we don't like to drive staff too hard. You can slip away any time after 8 in the evening.
13: I'm afraid I'll have to. My landlady locks the front door at 9.
19: And now then, gentlemen, I have a little task for you.
7: Oh, yes, Sir Gregory. Yes, Mr. Manners.
19: The company has to erect a semi-permanent building on Clapham Common for the annual police exhibition and display.
13: A police exhibition?
19: The PM will be there, and top brass from all over Europe.
7: And how are we to help, Mr. Manners?
19: Well, our firm here have a new process for putting up these structures, and I'd like you both to supervise the final plans and specifications.
13: Oh, and will the measurements be metric?
19: Oh, yes, sir, there's no need to worry. If you're in any difficulty with the calculations, just treble the square root of the constant factor and divide each multiple by the radius cubed.
7: Yes, naturally.
19: Yes, well, I'll leave you to get on with it, and no slip-ups.
13: What was all that about dividing the squares and taking roots from the radiator?
7: You deal with that, too. But mind how you go now. We don't want a building 50 foot high and 4 feet wide like the minister's garage.
13: We certainly don't.
12: Nice, all together again. And what a posh restaurant.
7: Yes. Now, what would you like for lunch, Mildred?
12: I think I'll try the poulet a la Ferrari. Yeah, what is it, anyway?
13: I think it's a chicken run over by a sports car.
7: Well, how have things been at the ministry since we left?
12: Oh, lots of changes, sir. They built a swimming pool down the basement. Mr. Crawley can crawl 2 lengths.
13: My word, what about Sir Gregory?
12: Oh, he's teaching young typists to swim. He'll go to any lengths.
7: My goodness, a swimming pool at the ministry.
12: Well, it's part of this scheme to keep civil servants happy.
7: Oh?
12: Yeah, there's also a hairdressing and beauty salon for staff who want to look pretty. And there's one for the girls as well. And there's indoor bowling, all sorts of new futilities.
13: Yeah. Aren't you lucky?
12: Still, I bet you got the same at Beaver and Profit.
7: Well, we had, Mildred, but not any longer.
13: No, all our facilities were withdrawn last week.
12: Oh?
13: Because of the economic crisis.
7: Our swimming pool's been filled in and we've lost our sauna baths and gym.
12: Ah.
7: Yes, instead an ex-army drill sergeant makes us run round the block at 8 every morning.
12: Shame. I bet you're sorry you went.
13: Oh, no, Mildred. There's the money, you see. We're getting 10 times our ministry salary.
12: Oh, here. Talking of lolly, sir, we made a collection for you both. Oh, you know, a farewell present as a token of our esteem.
7: Hmm. My word, Mildred. How very touching.
13: Yes, I'm touched as well.
12: Well, we were going to buy something glamorous, but then I thought you'd sooner have the cash. Besides, these days there's not much you can get for 43 pence. Here you are, sir.
7: Oh, thank you, Mildred.
12: By the way, Sir Gregory was trying to get in touch with you both.
7: Yes, he's asked us to go to his club for a drink tonight.
13: I wonder what he wants.
20: Excuse me, Sir Gregory.
21: Yes, Stuart.
20: Your wife's on the phone, sir. Will you take the call?
21: Well, how the devil did she know I was at my club? Are you sure it's my wife? What was said exactly?
20: Well, since you ask, sir, the lady said, is the lying old pig there?
21: That's my wife. That is my wife. Stuart, I'm expecting 2 gentlemen. Keep an eye open for them, will you, while I take the call? I'll use this phone, shall I?
20: Oh, yes, certainly, sir.
21: Hello, my dear. How nice to hear from you. No, I'm afraid I'll be late tonight. I've got to persuade 2 of my staff to come back to the ministry. Lord Stilton's put me in a spot. But if he finds out they've left, we'll be transferred to Ballymuckey. And you wouldn't like that, would you? Huh? Oh, but watch the language, please. The operator might hear. Oh, I must go. They've just come in. Goodbye, my dear. Ah, Lennox Brown. Lamb, how wonderful to see you both again. Take a seat, gentlemen, take a seat. Now, what will you have to drink?
13: Oh, a nice cup of tea would be nice.
21: Oh, nonsense, Lamb. We'll have champagne. Steward, bring us a couple of bottles of the best champagne in the cellar.
20: Right away, Sir Gregory.
7: Well, you wanted to see us, sir?
21: Always a pleasure to see you, Lennox Brown. But I do have something special to say.
7: What?
21: I'd like you both to return to the ministry. Come back to the civil service.
13: You want us to come back, sir?
21: We can't do without you. Call me a sentimental old fool, if you like.
13: You're the sentimental old fool.
21: My word, Lamb, you... You haven't lost your sense of humor, have you, my dear fellow? It's one of the things we miss most.
7: Well, we don't want to come back, Sir Gregory, and we don't like you shouting and bullying us every 10 minutes. You're just a tyrant, see? Oh, my word, yes.
21: Oh, surely not, my dear chap.
13: Yes, you are a bullying, loud-mouthed old devil.
21: Well, we're none of us perfect, my dear lamb. Have a cigar. No, take two or three. Come on, Mr.
7: Mind you, we never let your ranting and roaring get us down.
13: We certainly didn't. Every time you left the office, we called you rude names behind your back.
7: Names we better not repeat in public.
13: Oh, and we blew raspberries at you.
7: Yes.
21: My goodness, what fun. Yes. Well, we need that kind of spirit of the ministry. Now, won't you consider coming back?
7: No.
21: Please.
7: No.
21: I beg you.
7: No.
21: For my sake.
13: No. And get up off your knees, man. You look even more horrible than standing up.
7: My colleague and I wouldn't consider returning for 1 second.
13: We're getting top salaries now, you know. I've got a front lamp and a rear lamp on my bike.
21: Well, my dear fellows, I'm not offended by our cozy little chat. I shan't take this as a final refusal.
7: Pity.
21: Now, believe me, the offer to return to Whitehall remains open, as does my door any time you're passing. Drop in any time, any day, and join me in a glass of sherry, what?
13: Wasn't Sir Gregory strange last night?
7: Yes, quite embarrassing the way he ran along behind our taxi, waving goodbye with his hanky.
13: Stay, we can forget him. It's a different world here.
7: That building of ours should be up by now.
13: Oh, he's bound to be. The exhibition opens this afternoon.
7: Now, you're sure you checked all the figures?
13: Absolutely. I even used a calculating machine.
7: Ah, well done, too.
13: The men on the site seem impressed. The foreman rang to say he'd never seen plans like them.
7: Well, Mr. Manners should be very pleased with us.
19: Now then, you two.
13: Oh, hello, Mr. Manners.
7: Oh, how nice to see you, sir.
19: I've just had a phone call from the police at Clapham Common.
7: Ah, yes. No doubt they're amazed at their exhibition building.
19: Amazed? They're speechless. They arrive to find they're required to give their display in a building 2 miles wide and 3 feet high.
13: It's these confusing metric figures, you see.
19: You're both sacked. Fired. Get out!
13: Does that mean you don't want us anymore?
7: No. Look here, Mr. Manners. We've made worse mistakes than this at the ministry, and no one ever fired us, though.
19: You've made this firm a laughingstock. Can you imagine what sort of exhibition the police will put on in a building 3 feet high?

0: And now the rest of the news. The annual police display on Clapham Common started today in unusual conditions. The organisers were surprised to find the exhibition building only 3 feet high, but agreed to go ahead with certain amendments. Alsatians were withdrawn from the police dog demonstration, and fleeing villains were instead brought down by Pekingese. In the gymnastic section, the high jump became the low jump, and flying squad routines were carried out by a crawling squad. VIP guests toured the exhibition on their hands and knees. Afterwards, the Prime Minister described the building as a triumph of British ingenuity. The reduced height showed that we could economise on building materials and still hold our heads low. At tonight's gala ball, there's had to be a change in the cabaret. Long John Baldry will not now take part. His replacement is Ronnie Corbett. And the evening will end with dancing and singing Knees Down, Mother Brown.
1: Oh, switch it off, too. I can't take any more of it.
2: Well, that's the end of that job, one. Thank heavens we can go back to the ministry.
1: Sir Gregory said our jobs are always there for us. He'll welcome us with open arms.
3: Ah, Lord Stilton, do come in, sir. Oh, you look a trifle worried.
4: I'm very worried, Pitkin. This staff problem is getting out of hand.
3: Oh, come, sir. Since we started these perks, recruitment's increased enormously.
4: Too enormously. That's the trouble. We are now overstaffed. But executives are 12 to an office. They're like battery hens. Except none of them produces anything.
3: We're overstaffed? Good Lord.
4: All thanks to these lunatic schemes of yours. Swimming pools, sauna baths. Word's got round the place is some sort of holiday camp. Scrap the lot at once, do you hear? And another thing, Pitkin. See that no more office workers are taken on. We've got far too many, do you understand? Far too many.
3: Ooh, stupid old goat. How dare he speak to me like that? Ooh, and there's no one around I can take it out of.
2: Hooey, Sir Gregory, it's us.
1: Come back, my dear chap. We're returning to the civil service after all. So get out the sherry bottle.
3: I don't believe it. You boneheaded, idle layabout. If I never saw you again, it would be too soon.
2: Oh, stop teasing, Sir Gregory. We've left that firm. We want to work here again.
3: If everyone in the world applied for a job in this ministry, you'd both be last in line. Anyway, there are no jobs, no executive vacancies, none.
5: You must find us something.
2: Yes, just give us a chance to shine, sir, and we'll shine.
5: We have to eat, Sir Gregory.
3: I don't agree. However, on second thoughts, I might find an opening for you.
6: It's nice to have you both back at the ministry, even though it's not what you hoped for.
1: Well, beggars can't be choosers, Mildred.
2: We asked Sir Gregory for a chance to shine, and we've got it.
1: Bring out the leather, too. You do that window, I'll do this.
2: Yeah. Put our 11s out here on the window ledge, Mildred.
6: Yeah, righty-ho, sir, but mind how you go. Remember, you're 5 floors up.
1: Pass the bucket, too. Oh, I say, look, there's Sir Gregory down there walking along the pavement.
2: Here you are, man. What?
1: Ah, to you, idiot. Look what you've done.
2: Oh, dear, I've dropped the bucket.
6: It's going to hit Sir Gregory.
1: Quick, two, yes, up the ladder. We'll escape
2: hand
1: over the roof.
2: I don't think so.
7: 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And if this is what you had in mind, you don't even have to pay that kind of money for the new Skoda Super Estelle. 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
19: 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And yours truly, Bill Goodwin. And now here he is, Bob Hope.
20: Thank you, ladies and gentlemen.
21: No, but I've just returned from a trip through Minnesota and Canada, and I'll never know why we criticize our California weather. It was almost as cold up there. No, I had to make the whole trip with one arm down in the baggage compartment. My hand was frozen to my suitcase. I played Saskatoon, Saskatchewan. Saskatchewan. That's pretty tricky, but once you learn how to say it, it pays off. You never again have to buy dental floss. Of course, some people never learn how to say Saskatoon, Saskatchewan. One guy tried for years, but he couldn't say it. He finally did the only thing he could do. He moved to Montreal. So Saskatoon is way up in northern Canada, but it's easy to get there. You can go by plane, train, dog sled, or make a wrong turn on the freeway. When I arrived, they gave me a wonderful welcome, but I didn't like the way the papers wrote it up. The headline in the Saskatoon Daily News said, "American ham arises from Canadian bacon." It's pretty cold up there. I saw a Pontiac and the Indian was wearing earmuffs. White-haired Indian. I got back here just in time to go to all the big department stores around town and autograph copies of my book, Have Tux, Will Travel. And it was a lot of fun, although I didn't like the attitude of one department store manager. When I arrived to autograph the books, he looked at my nose and said, "I see you brought your ballpoint with you." Autographing copies of your book is a favor you have to do for the publisher. Well, it's not exactly a favor. It's part of the deal. Let's face it, we have to get the money back somehow. One kid was standing there for an hour just staring at me. I said, "Aren't you interested in reading my life story?" He said, "No, I'd rather watch it on Dragnet." But my book is really exciting. It tells the story of a poor, barefoot boy in Cleveland who was determined to be a comedian regardless of his talent. And I'm sure you'll like Have Tux, Will Travel. I tell all about my education, all the awards I've won in show business, and all the beautiful girls who are crazy about me. Page 2 is exciting, too.

0: The New York Times printed two reviews of my book. The first one said my writing ranked with O. Henry. The second one said, not the author, the candy bar. One of the editors of Reader's Digest phoned me and asked if my book could be boiled down. I said it could. He said, that's fine with all this smog. We hate to throw it in the incinerator. Jack Benny read my book with tears in his eyes from strain. He was trying to finish it before the clerk made him put it down. I still have a few books left, so if any of you haven't got your copy, please see me after the show. I'd love to get my car back in the garage. Thank you very much. And now, ladies and gentlemen, I'd like to introduce our guest for this evening, Mr. David Niven, right here.
1: Oh, thank you, Bob. That's a very nice introduction, but why the mister?
0: Well, David, I thought it was appropriate. I consider you a perfect gentleman.
1: Well?
0: A distinguished actor.
1: Well?
0: And besides that, I like you. Easier, I'll hide your tweed monocle and you'll be drummed out of the Deborah Carr fan club. You'll never get into the Huntington Hartford Theater.
1: Well, now that he's exchanged a few unpleasant pleasantries, what type of show are we going to do, Bob?
0: Well, I was just thinking, David, you know, they're giving out Academy Awards for the movies, Emmy Awards for television, but radio doesn't get its share of recognition. And, you know, radio will soon be celebrating its 50th birthday.
1: 50th birthday? Uh-huh. Milton Berle been around that long?
0: Yes, he went to medical school with Joyce Jordan.
1: I gather we're going to do the history of radio tonight, Bob.
0: That's right, David. We're going all the way back to 1900, when Hollywood was just desolate, flat country.
1: Then the movies came along, radio came along, and Hollywood became the glamour capital of the world.
0: Yeah, and then Santa Anita came along, and it became flat country again. Well, David, shall we plunge in and tell the story of the Magic Wireless from its infancy right up to today?
1: I'm all set, Bob.
0: Let's go. Music, lads.
2: 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In the science laboratory at Yale University, an excited young student rushed up to his professor and said,
3: "Look, Professor, I've found it."
4: "What is it, my boy?"
3: "Oh, I've created a vacuum tube with a filament that emits electrons across a magnetic field so that high-frequency modulation up to 18,000 megacycle causes sonic alternating audio amplification."
4: I'm sorry, folks, but what else could I do with him?
2: That young student, of course, was Lee DeForest. On May 1st, 1903, radio was born. DeForest invented the Audion tube.
0: And on May 2nd, 1903, radio received its greatest setback.
4: What's that?
0: DeForest dropped the tube.
1: But Lee DeForest continued his labors on the electron tube, and in 1905, at a meeting of the stockholders of his company, he made an announcement of tremendous importance.
0: "Gentlemen, I'm happy to say that I've finally perfected the first radio tube. Here it is before you. A huge rectangular tube, and only one thing is stopping us from putting it into mass production for use in radio."
5: "What's that?"
0: "We can't get Arthur Godfrey's picture off it."
1: Bob, how could Arthur Godfrey's picture possibly be on a radio tube? Is that historically correct?
0: That's pretty close, David. My writers looked the whole thing up in the racing form.
1: We can't dispute that, can we? Well, what happened next, Bob?
0: Aerials began appearing on rooftops. And it was dangerous, David. I'll never forget my Aunt Minnie got a couple of electric wires crossed one night.
1: What happened?
0: She became the first woman in Cleveland to have a crew cut. What's the next milestone of radio, David?
1: The presidential election of 1924. Here's the first president to speak on radio.
0: Thank you, Calvin Coolidge.
1: The world's fastest human is interviewed after running the 4-minute mile.
0: Thank you, Roger Bannister.

0: Coolidge.
1: The world's fastest human is interviewed after running the 4-minute mile.
0: Thank you, Roger Bannister. Or Rin Tin Tin.
1: But getting back to our story, in the 1920s and 30s, radio grew by leaps and bounds. Yes, everybody was tuned in. You were entertained by such famous names in sport as Babe Ruth, Jack Dempsey,
0: Errol Flynn.
1: Yes, the average family could sit home in a parlor, switch on a receiving set, and hear the great stars of the era.
0: Crosby sure sounded good in those days.
1: Radio soon became a giant of the entertainment field.
2: It brought us fine drama, the best music, great comedians. In 1931, we were all thrilled by the lively singing of a young man named Eddie Cantor.
1: You knew Susie like I know Susie. Ooh, ooh, oh. I'm sorry, that's the best I can do.
2: That was Eddie Cantor, strained through Anthony Heaton's Hamburg.
1: About the same time, another great star thrilled the nation.
2: That's right. He's now known as Evelyn and her magic violin.
1: You know, Bob, I never realized there was so much to radio.
2: Oh, these are only a few highlights in the field of entertainment. Radio was also used in industry and commerce, and it played a very important part in World War I.
1: World War I? Let's do some of that.
2: Okay, music, Les.
3: Time, the closing hours of the war, November 10th, 1918. The German armies are collapsing on all fronts. For the first time, radio is used as a means of military communication.
4: Achtung! Achtung! General Ludendorff calling General Pfaffenhausen. Come in, Rudy.
5: Jawohl, jawohl, I am here. Can you hear me?
4: Nein, I can't hear a thing. What's the matter? You're talking to a Wiener Schnitzel or something?
5: What do you want, Herrmann?
4: Something's gone kaflui. I can't find the army anywhere.
5: Me neither. What do you suspect, my general?
4: Oh, I don't know, but something is definitely verstunken in Buenos. Oh, 26,000 men, where could they all disappear to?
5: Oh, I know. I know where they might be.
4: Where?
5: Mademoiselle Fermat Mathias Fahn.
4: Oh, I called her up, Dink. There. Now, wait a minute. Rudy, if we can't find the army, you just gave me a great idea.
5: But,
4: Mademoiselle from Armour.
5: I get mine helmet and go with you.

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1: Well, we'll continue our history in a few minutes, David, after this number by a star of present-day radio, Margaret Whiting, singing Melody of Love. There she is.

0: This is Bill Goodwin. You know, someone once said humor's the true democracy. And that's why we Americans can smile when we tell the stories of the legendary heroes who helped to build our country's great institutions and industries. Like old Pecos Bill of the cattle industry. Now, when Bill was a year old, he was crawling around the ground one day when a swarm of mosquitoes swooped down. Bill crawled under a fat rendering kettle, and when the first mosquito hit it, his stinger went clear through. Quick as a flash, Bill whipped an axe out of his diaper, and he bent the stinger back like a nail. He did the same to the other mosquitoes till the outside of the kettle looked like a plum pudding filled with raisins. When Bill was 14, he invented the lariat, the Roundup, and the branding iron. And his special brand has become the heritage for all American cattlemen, IXL. Yes, it is a democracy which lets us tell stories of such legendary heroes with a twinkle in our eyes and a chuckle in our throats. So long as we continue to laugh together as a people, ladies and gentlemen, we will live together as a nation.
1: Well, Bob, should we continue our history of radio?
2: Yes, David. Now let's look at radio as an advertising medium.
1: You mean commercials?
2: That's right. And here's the man who invented the first commercial jingle.
3: Mary, Mary, quite contrary. How does your garden grow? With silver bells and cockle shells? What? No big at all?
4: Well, Professor Colonna, right?
2: You're the man who invented rhyming commercials, Professor.
3: That's right, Hope. I'm the first man who ever found a rhyme for orange.
1: Well, that's remarkable, Professor. How did you rhyme orange?
3: Squeezed it. And I rhymed juice with spruce.
1: Professor, you're off your trolley.
3: Yes, but I'm not worried.
1: Why not?
3: I've got a transfer.
2: Professor, do you really know anything about radio commercials?
3: Everything. I introduced the paper-made pen sweethearts to each other. And single-handed, I put over one of the most popular products on the market today, Chibaba Chibaba cigarettes.
2: Chibaba Chibaba cigarettes? I've never heard of them.
3: Of course you have. Why, 4 out of 5 doctors who smoke them say, quote...
1: Are they good, Professor?
3: There's no cigarette in the world like a Chibaba. It doesn't have any ordinary cotton filter or a nylon filter. Absolutely no harmless ingredients could get through the filter of a Chibaba.
2: Why, what's it made of?
3: Cement.
2: Tell me, Colonna, did you ever jump out of a window and land on your head?
3: Why, no, don't think I ever have. Pardon me a moment. What do you know? It's fun.
2: Colonna, you're 2 steps below an idiot.
3: Don't drool. And au revoir.
2: So long, Brush Brush.
1: Well, what's next, Bob?
2: Well, disc jockeys have become very important in radio, David. Let's show the folks how those happy record spinners operate. Music less.
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6: Hello, everybody. Hello. We're here to say hello.

0: Rock and Cork.
1: Hello, everybody. Hello. Hello, hello, hello, hello, hello.
0: That's funny.
2: What happened?
0: They hung up.
2: Well, good morning, Bob.
3: Oh, good morning, David. Well, here we are, folks, the Rise and Shine Boys. Good morning, everybody. It's 5 a.m., but the weatherman says we'll have a beautiful day, folks.
2: What is the weather report, Bob?
3: 6 below and more snow. Which reminds me, folks, are you prepared for a cold snap? Get a suit of Zinglemeyer's long underwear today.
2: The only long underwear with the electric flaps.
3: one a.m. Folks, why wake up with a grouch in the morning? Sleep alone. Come on, sleep. Come on, sleepyhead. Throw the covers off. Now open your eyes and take a good look around. Are you in the right house?
2: And now for the first joke of the day. Tell me, Bob, how do you make antifreeze?
3: I don't know, David. How do you make antifreeze?
2: Hide her woolen pajamas.
3: Oh, we're killing them today.
2: And now, the makers of Woofoo, the dog biscuit that tastes like a cat. The makers of Woofoo bring you the news.
3: Hollywood, California. Yasha Heifetz is playing Beethoven tonight at the Hollywood Bowl. The winner will meet Bobo Olsen. And now a word about Dr. Niven's reducing method. Step in, doctor.
2: Thank you. Attention, ladies over 300 pounds. Do you have the feeling you're being followed? You are. It's you.
3: If you have this problem, by all means, try Dr. Niven's reducing method. It's simple, no pills, no diet, no exercise. Once a week, Dr. Niven comes to your house and beats you with a rubber hose. And now your favorite platter spinners bring you the first record of the day. What do we play for the folks, David?
2: The song that's number one all over the country. I've got those, my baby done left me, she ran off with another guy. I feel so bad, if I ever catch her, I'll break her neck, blue.
3: I dedicate this cover to the boys down at Firehouse number 7. Don't forget, fellas, dab a little of Mother Murphy's brass polish on the knees of your pants and your fire pole will always be bright and gleaming.
2: Now we'll play the record.
3: Whoops, too late. Our time is up. This is the Rise and Shine Boys signing off and saying...

0: took care of the disc jockeys, and I hope they forgive us.
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2: British radio? Good idea. Here we go, David. Some Piccadilly music left.
1: Well, how do you do, ladies and gentlemen? This is the BBC commencing another evening's broadcasting.
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1: Thank you.
2: Before tonight's chapter, a word about our sponsor, Fotheringay's Mutton. 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
1: That's right. 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
2: Now for tonight's adventure with David Niven, Private Eyeball.
1: How do you do? My name is David Niven, Private Eye. I was sitting in my office today when the door opened and she came in. Believe me when I tell you, she was most captivating. She had honey blonde hair, blue eyes, and the deepest dimples I'd ever seen. In fact, her dimples were so deep that when she smiled, her face turned inside out. Suddenly, this heavenly creature spoke.
3: My husband has just been murdered.
1: What?
3: Yes, I stabbed him 6 times and then shot him through the head.
1: I see. Who do you suspect?
3: I've come to you to help me to, as they say in America, beat the rap.
1: Well, very well. Bring in the rap, and I shall beat him. Just one moment, dear lady. I'm on to you, and I shall have to report you to Scotland Yard.
3: No, no, you can't. Don't you see I'm in love with you? I insist that you kiss me. Take my lips.
1: No, thanks very much. I have a pair of my own.
3: But I insist. Take my lips.
1: Oh, all right, but I shall have to wear them on my watch chain. Now, romance won't help you, my dear. I'm going to turn you in. And they shall send you up the river.
3: You wouldn't say that if you'd kiss me once.
1: I'm sorry, you're going up the river.
3: Come here. Well?
1: All ashore is going ashore.
0: You cad. How dare you kiss my wife?
1: Your wife? I thought you were dead.
0: I was, but now I'm alive again.
1: Well, how could that be possible?
0: I ate an extra large portion of Fotheringay's delicious mutton.
2: Well, David, say, that just about wraps up our little saga of radio, and I hope somebody appreciates it.
4: Mr. Hope, Mr. Niven, I've been listening to your show upstairs in my office, and it was wonderful.
2: Well, thank you very much. Who are you?
4: Well, I'm the president of the NBC Network, and I want to thank you. This history of radio you've just put on will bring us millions and millions of new fans.
2: Well, that's fine. And you're the president of the radio network?
4: No, television.

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1: Sorry!
0: And thick milk chocolate for your delight?
1: Sorry!
0: Nougat and caramel golden light?
1: Sorry!
0: And don't forget the hazelnut in every bite! And again! What has a hazelnut in every bite?
1: Sorry!
0: Thick milk chocolate for your delight?
1: Sorry!
0: Nougat and caramel golden light?

0: bring out the Branston. Because the crisp vegetables and the one and only tangy sauce in Branston pickle bring out the best in your food.
1: Hope you're not hungry, dear Henry, I've just burnt the roast and I've ruined the spuds.
2: Well, that's a nice thing, isn't it? After I've been working
1: all day. Henry, I've got me secret supply.
2: You don't mean...
1: Polo mints.
2: Yum, yum.
3: Hello, sir. Oh, no, sir, nothing tastes nicer than Cadbury's Dairy Milk.
4: Oh.
3: Lovely, isn't it? Mm. Every bar is chunky.
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6: Yeah.
3: 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That's why, sir, nothing tastes

0: 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Will you have a polo, dear Liza, polo?
1: 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I most certainly will. I'll have three or four or maybe more.
0: But you take me old tube.
1: Because they happen to be my tube of polo, dear Henry. Have one. 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
3: The Kraft Music Hall with Bing Crosby, John Scott Trotter and his orchestra, Marilyn Maxwell, the music agent man, Yuki, the charioteers, and Bing's distinguished guests for this evening, Jack Carson and Eddie Marr. And here is Bing Crosby.
4: Imagine you imagining that you love me, starting on a family tree. Imagine starting on a family tree. The mama is you and the papa is

0: And this is Bing and the Old Craft Music Hall, friends, going out to our G.I. guys all over the world, and very specially to our G.I. gals who are doing so much to bring an early victory. There are a lot of girls in uniform now all over the world, but the Army needs still more. So if you're between 20 and 50, you might try applying for membership at the nearest Army recruiting station. Feminine interests are encouraged among the WACs. Dates, dances, and parties during leisure hours. New friends, new places to go and see. And that new WAC off-duty uniform is really a beauty. Maybe Marilyn Maxwell can describe it for you here.
1: Well, the WAC off-duty dress is made of rayon shantung in military beige, a kind of creamy white. Designed with a shirt maker top, it has broad shoulders with a convertible collar. The waist is designed to give a slenderizing effect, as is the narrow belt. The skirt is six-gored. With this dress, the officers and enlisted women may wear the new overseas or garrison cap of the same material with appropriate piping. Brown pumps and a brown handbag complete the ensemble. Sounds chic, doesn't it, Bing?
0: Sounds sheer heaven. But with that sort of an ensemble, Marilyn, the girls will have to keep the ship shape.
1: Well, all girls have to watch your figures, Bing. I have to watch mine.
0: That makes it unanimous. Incidentally, has anybody seen Yuki? I've been looking high and low for that boy.
2: Oh, Bing, maybe you haven't looked low enough.
0: Could be.
1: Very strange, Bing, you looking for Yuki.
0: Well, I'm mellowing a bit, Marilyn. I'm inviting Yuki to a party. We're having literary tea in honor of Bob Hope's new book.
1: Well, how does Yuki come in?
0: Carrying a tray with some teacups on it.
2: Oh, Bing, you're not going to ask Yuki to do that, are you?
0: Would you like to toddle in with the tray, Cobb?
2: I'll find Yuki.
3: But I don't.
4: Hey, I'm back.
0: Well, I'm glad to see you. In fact, I'm delighted to see you, old friend, old pal.
4: Feel all right?
0: Yuki, I want you to come to a literary tea for Bob Hope. I've invited a lot of bright and witty people.
4: Why do you want me?
0: I want someone there for Hope to talk to.
4: Well, all right, but I'll have to talk down to that boy.
0: Of course, you'll have to get way down.
4: Say, how do I dress? Formal, informal, or the way you dress?
0: Well, this is probably going to come as a great surprise to you, but I want you to wear a tuxedo.
4: This may come as a great surprise to you. I haven't got one.
0: A red one. And I would suggest the P-38 model.
4: P-38 model?
0: That's the kid with the two tails.
4: Well, is everyone going to be wearing a tuxedo?
0: No, Yuki, just you.
4: Oh, good. Then I'll be the center of attraction. Huh?
0: Oh, yes, especially when you stand there with a towel over your arm.
4: Say, only waiters dress like that.
0: Mm-hmm.
4: What's with that uh-huh?
0: Well, Yuki, you know I've had a good deal of trouble getting help, and I thought perhaps...
4: Meaning?
0: Naturally.
4: Naturally. Just a minute. Me, a waiter? This is an outrage. This is insulting. I've never been so insulted in my life. How much does it pay?
0: Hey, for shame, Yuki. You know, little man, we've come a long way.
4: Especially you.
0: In a lifetime of tears and laughter, we've been boon companions, haven't we? How well I remember the time when you were ill, and I came to comfort you and to fan your fevered brow. When you were broke and needed money, you remember the time I gave you a tip on that horse at Pimlico? No, that was another time. Forget it. But after all, we've never really doubted what we meant to each other. Why, there's never been a time when you haven't been here that I haven't spoken about you. Doesn't that mean something to you?
4: Yes, it does. I'll do it for $50.
0: That's some news for you. I'll give you $5.
4: That's some news for you. I'll take it.
0: Okay. Be there early, huh? While you and Uncle Moe's trying on tuxedos, I'll try out a brand new tune from Dorothy L'Amour's new picture.

0: us, it could happen to you from the new cinema and the angels sing. We have our own angel, too, who sings very sweetly. Sing, angel.
1: 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Regular transoceanic telephone service is inaugurated between New York and London, and the Holland Tunnel is opened. 1927. First talking pictures demonstrated on Broadway, and the first Model A Ford is made. 1927. And as the machine age is truly developing into an advanced stage, taking young men out driving with their girls are saying,
0: "Gee, honey, we've been cranking this here car for 15 minutes.
2: My, I wish it would start. I've heard of people breaking their arms cranking cars."
0: "Well, say, if you're afraid, move over and I'll take a whirl at it." "There goes. Come on, jump in, quick."
2: "All right." "My, isn't this nice? Just you and me driving along like this."
0: "Yeah, this is the life."
2: "We're quite a ways from town now. Don't you ever run out of gas, Harry?"
0: "Not me, boy. I'm too smart for that."
2: "Well, if you did happen to run out of gas, Harry, what would you do?"
0: "What would I do?"
2: "Mm-hmm."
0: "Well, first I'd take my arm."
2: "Yes, Harry."
0: "And I'd put it around in back of you like this."
2: "Go on, Harry."
0: "And then I'd sort of lean over."
2: "And when what, Harry?"
0: "And I'd reach for the 3-gallon emergency can I got in the back seat."
2: "Say, Harry, have you heard about the new talking pictures?"
0: "Yeah, talking pictures will never work."
2: "Why not?"
0: "Well, suppose John Gilbert and Greta Garbo are in one of them talking pictures and they get to one of their big love scenes where they're in each other's arms."
2: "Well?"
0: "Who wants to talk?"
2: "Oh, gee, Harry, it's so pretty out. Let's sing a little bit."
0: "Blue skies shining for me. Nothing but blue skies do I see. Boo, boo, boo, boo, boo, boo." Boy, that guy steals a lot of money with that stuff, don't he?
2: "My, you are clever, Harry. Say, do you know the score of Showboat?"
0: "No, how many innings did it go?"
2: "You know the one I like? It's that, sometimes I'm happy, sometimes I'm blue."
0: "Oh, that's pretty, but the one I like reminds me of you and me."
3: Both like this.

0: down through Cahenga Pass and Barham Boulevard out San Fernando way, just about a number six iron from the Lakeside Links, if you close the face and roll with it, lies the home of Warner Brothers Pictures. During working hours, there too is the home of that shy, retiring, modest young man, that timid soul, that pre-shrunk, shrinking violet in Campbell's soup du jour, Jack Carson. It was Jack's good morning, you remember? You're big tonight. It was Jack's good morning, you remember, that made the moonlight shine so much brighter in Shine on Harvest Moon. Jack, what's your newest out at Warner's?
1: Oh, just a sensational little something called Make Your Own Bed.
0: Sort of a sequel to George Washington Slept Here?
1: Yeah. No, but you know, Bing, I could have gotten John Scott Trotter in that picture.
0: What makes you think he'd fit in the bed?
1: He sure got the spread for it.
0: How are you doing out at the picture plant? Are you really going places
1: out there? Oh, yes, I'm going places. Bing, I'm doing terrific. Positively sensation. I think I've finally found my place in the sun.
0: Yes, you are peeling.
1: Yeah. You know, they like my last picture so much, they gave me a bonus check.
0: Great, great.
1: And if they like my next one, they're going to sign it.
0: So what do you attribute this sudden surge of success?
1: Well, by proper casting, they found a way to bring out my best quality.
0: What's that?
1: Charm.
0: Charm?
1: Yeah, you know, savoir faire, je ne sais quoi, pâté de foie gras.
0: Besame mucho.
1: So whatever you call it, Bing, that is the stuff that gets the ladies. I'll show you what I mean.
0: Got to have it.
1: Would any young lady in the audience care to come up and kiss me? Any middle-aged lady? Any old lady?
0: Any old man?
1: You know, Bing, you could use a little of that stuff yourself.
0: Charm? What would I do with it?
1: Well, use it to get a better deal at Paramount. You know they're giving Hope all the breaks, don't you?
0: Oh, you think so, huh?
1: Well, sure, but stop and think. In your last picture together, who got the best close-ups?
0: Well, Hope, I guess.
1: Who had the best makeup?
0: Hope.
1: And who had the best lines?
0: L'amour.
2: One side, boys, one side, spread out. Let's not trample each other. Hey, you there with the Mother Hubbard. I want to talk to you.
0: Hubbard, me?
2: Yes, you say you ain't satisfied? You say you want a better break at Paramount? Tell you what I'm going to do.
1: Bing, meet Eddie Action Marr, my new agent. He's the boy who did these wonders for me at Warner's.
2: That's me, the greatest agent in show business.
0: Can you prove it?
2: Sure, here's my card. Says so right at the bottom.
0: Let me see that card. Eddie Action Marr, agent, genius, personal manager, world's foremost impresario. Does light wet wash, also track cards.
2: Why, I've handled some of the biggest stars on the screen today.
0: Yeah, who?
1: Well, you've heard of Spencer Tracy, haven't you?
0: Yeah.
1: And you've heard of Gary Cooper and Paul Lucas?
0: Yeah.
1: He's heard of them, too.
0: Tell me, Mr. Marr, just what have you done for Jack?
2: Really, just had a talk with Mr. Warner out at Warner Brothers about my boy Carson here. I said if Jack's picture doesn't make $1 million, I'm Napoleon.
0: What happened?
2: I always wear my hat this way. But that's nothing. Ever since I've been handling Jack here, every studio in town has been calling him. I told him not to go near them.
0: Why not?
2: I don't like what they're calling him.
1: Eddie, do you think you could do anything for my friend Bing here?
2: You say you want me to do something for Bing? Tell you what I'm going to do. First, I'm going to get him a new boy to work with. He should get the laughs. Let somebody else be the straight man.
0: Oh, I don't know about getting a new boy. I kind of believe in that old saying, never change horses in the middle of the stream.
1: Well, I agree with you.
0: You do?
1: Yeah. It's one of your horses. He couldn't make it across the stream.
0: Yeah.
2: Now, the first thing we have to do, fellas, is see Bunny DeSilva, the big boss at Paramount, about making you an important man at the studio.
0: I'm a fairly important man there now.
2: Yeah?
0: Yeah.
2: Well, suppose we go over there and find out.
1: Studio.
2: Yes, sir, there's the gate. Now, let's see how important you are.
0: Come on. I know the gateman here. That's why Frank Yuki.
3: Yeah, just a minute, Junior. Mm-hmm. Where do you think you're going?
0: Into the studio. I'm Bing Crosby.
3: Yeah? Well, nobody gets in without an official okay. Mm-hmm. Say, boss, there's a fellow out here who says his name is Bing Crosby or something. He wants to get into the studio. Shall I let him in? Yes, sir. Yes, sir. Thank you, sir. It's okay, bud. You can go in now if you don't cause any trouble.
0: Who is that?
3: Bob Hope.
4: Hello? Mr. DeSilva's office. What's that, madam? You want to know why Bing Crosby wasn't cast in Lady in the Dark? Well, Mr. DeSilva saw him in the light. Hello, Mr. Crosby. You can go in.
1: Better let Eddie handle this for you, Bing.
5: Yes, what is it?
2: Oh, Mr. DeSilver, I want to talk to you about the client here, Bing Crosby. He ain't satisfied with the way he's being treated around here.
5: What's that, Crosby? You say you're not satisfied? I'll tell you what I'm going to do. I'm going to put you in our next big spectacle called When Knighthood Was in Flower.
0: What do I play?
5: You play the pot.
0: No! Now, don't think I need the work, Mr. DeSilver. I'm a very capable actor. I've got plenty of talent, and I don't care whether I work for you or not.
5: Well, that's very well put, Crosby. You can get up off your knees now.
1: Mr. DeSilver, we think you should stop teaming Crosby with Holt. He should play some real romantic parts.
5: Romantic parts for Crosby?
1: Mm-hmm.
5: Why, he's not the type, man. But I'll leave it to my secretary, Miss Maxwell.
6: Yes, Mr. DeSilver.
5: I want to know whether this man is suitable for romantic parts, and I want your opinion. This is Mr. Crosby.
0: Oh, Miss Maxwell knows me. How about a date tonight, eh, babe?
6: Why, this man has all the makings of a juvenile.
5: Juvenile lead?
6: Juvenile delinquent.
0: Hate you.
1: I'll get it. Hello? Well, is that so? You made up your mind, huh? Okay, so long. Well, Bing, you don't have to worry about working with Hope anymore. That was him on the phone.
5: Where was he calling from?
1: Sinatra's house.
0: We turn now, messieurs et madame, to les charioteurs, chantusing alouette. Allez tout de suite.

0: Say, have you noticed, Bing, that as the war progresses, it seems to bring out the best in most men?
1: Of duty. And men too old for the fighting lines have returned to doing work that's tougher today than it was when they retired.
0: Oh, friends of yours?
1: Friends of ours, Ken. Friends of the entire nations, the dairy farmers. Many a dairy farmer who thought he was going to let his sons run the old place and take it easy for the rest of his life is back on the milking stool. And his wife's helping him with the chores because their sons happen to be busy in the South Pacific or on the Anzio beachhead. Without those boys, the work is sometimes almost too much for the old folks. But dads and moms and grandparents are carrying on great.
0: Yes, I'm told that the dairy farmers will turn out enough milk in 1944 to actually float 2,000 battle cruisers.
1: That, of course, is impossible.
0: I can show you the figures to prove it.
1: Well, come back when you can show me those 2,000 battle cruisers. Here's something else I'd like a few people to hear.

And that is our Thursday thingamabob for this time, friends. Come next Thursday. We've got more Monkey Shines as we welcome back from overseas our old friend, the very comical Richard Haddon. Sometimes, if not better known, as Professor Karp. Meantime, you ladies of 20 to 50, remember the Women's Army Corps really needs you. You'll find life as a whack interesting and stimulating besides offering the feminine comforts and diversion of civilian life. If you've been asking what can I do best to serve my country, this may be your answer. Good night.

0: Tune in the Kraft Music Hall next Thursday at this same time to hear Bing Crosby, the Regular Gang, and our guest, Richard Hyden. Madeline Maxwell appeared through the courtesy of Metro-Goldwyn-Mayer, the producers of The White Cliffs of Dover.
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6: Hello, Cheeky.
7: Hello, Cheeky. Hello! Hello! Oh, hello, Cheeky.
6: Hello, Cheeky. Hello, Cheeky.
7: Hello. Hello. You're all under arrest.
6: And first, for all those who remember Carol Gibbons and the Savoy Hotel Orpheans...
7: You're getting on a bit, aren't you?
8: I'm not. I was only two when the war broke out.
7: I was born after the war finished.
6: My mother is expecting me in a fortnight.
8: My wife's expecting me in half an hour. Can't we get this whole business over?
7: That's what my wife always says.
6: Yes, she does, doesn't she? Oh!
8: And I'll tell you another irritating habit.
7: What's that?
8: A Franciscan's one, worn inside out. He doesn't half itch, I'll tell you.
7: Apropos of that, I once spent an evening with 12 Benedictines.
8: What happened?
7: I drank them all and fell over.
6: I don't understand all these strange religious orders.
7: How do you mean?
6: Left turn, quick mark.
8: Meanwhile, in a monastery not 1,000 miles from Crewe Junction.
9: Good morning, sir. I'd like a job as a bricklayer.
10: But this is a monastery.
9: I know, but I thought it was the monastery at labour.
10: Shh. Here comes the abbot.
11: Good morning, brothers.
12: Good morning, abbot.
13: Evening.
11: I think we'd better try that again. Good morning, brothers.
12: Good morning, abbot.
13: Evening.
11: Just a minute. Something's wrong here.
10: What is it, abbot?
11: Someone chanted evening.
12: You may see a stranger.
6: That joke was sent in by E. Murgatroyd for Harcourt Villas, and we'll be round later to smash his teeth in. And now, over to Michael Aspel.
7: I'm sitting on top of Miss World.
8: And now, over to the bridge of the SS Titanic.
7: Is that an iceberg, first mate?
14: No, sir. April Fool.
6: Last week, I was a 7-stone weakling, and when I sat on the beach, bullies kicked sand in my face. This week, I weigh 11-stone.
8: How did you manage that?
6: I swallowed 4-stone of sand.
8: And now for this week's adaptation of the classics.
15: Ha ha, Jim lad. You follow me and we'll find the treasure.
7: How was that?
6: Very good, but we're doing Little Women.
7: Oh, all right.
15: Ha ha, Joe. It's up to E to look after his girls now.
7: Get off!
8: Oh, God, I'm thirsty.
7: Why?
8: I've just given the Dead Sea the kiss of life.
7: Get off!
8: Sorry? What do you find on a snooker table and in a man's trousers?
7: I don't know.
8: Pockets. You were wrong, madam.
7: You thought he was going to say green bays. Now then. I should explain to our listener, hello there, Eric, that Tim is, in fact, wearing green baize trousers.
8: And talking of green flies, Barry, I did...
13: Are you two finished?
7: Only professionally. Carry on, young sir.
6: And now, my impression of Winston Churchill making a speech on a newsreel in 1919. Thank you.
8: Think about it. Nurse, this leg's got to come off.
16: Why, Doctor?
8: It makes the bloody table wobble.
7: John, when you said we were going to do Little Women, did you...
13: No, I did not mean. What do you think I am?
7: A great lumbering idiot.
13: And self-taught.
16: How dare you? Don't ever speak to me again.
7: What's the matter?
16: He said I'd got bad breath.
17: Don't worry, it's not true.
6: Meanwhile, in a courtroom not 1,000 miles from Clapham Junction...
7: Clapham?
6: Why, they haven't done anything yet.
11: Oh. The court will rise. The case of Podium versus Rent-A-Bird. Mr. Justice Once presiding.
13: Me love, I am acting for the plaintiff.
7: And not very well either.
13: Me lad, my client, Mr. Trevelyan Podium, on the night of the 14th of October last, read the following advertisement in the Jodrell Bank Echo. I shall quote verbatim.
7: You do and you'll clean the mess up yourself.
13: May I continue?
7: Usher!
14: What?
7: Buy your baby with a Dixie melody.
13: I object. Those are the wrong words.
6: My lad, the advertisement read as follows. Contact Rent-A-Bird for pleasant companions, delightful conversation, and all tastes catered for.
8: My lad, this cannot go on.
7: Why not?
8: I've lost the next page.
7: If this continues, I shall clear the court.
6: That's a hell of a jump for a man of your age.
7: I know.
8: My lad, may I say that I think you're the most beautiful girl I've ever seen, and my arms are aching to hold you.
7: Why did you say that?
8: Told you I've lost this page.
7: In that case, just say something off the top of your head.
8: Dandruff.
7: Meanwhile,
8: in an art school not 1,000 miles from this court case.
13: Darling, I want to make love to you, and I swear I've never made love to one of my models before.
11: Is that true?
13: Yes.
11: How many models you had then?
13: 7. 4 bananas and 3 oranges. However, I must admit one of the bananas made me feel a bit fruity.
8: Meanwhile, back to the court case.
7: I find the parrot not guilty, and it can leave this court without a stain on the bottom of its cage. Another triumph for British justice. I'd like to conclude today's proceedings by asking you all to join me in a little song in Titty I Tittled. She was only a barrister's daughter, but she always lost her briefs. Thank you, maestro! In an old village called Churling come Strando, whack, whack, go kick a neighbor. 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Fal diddle diddle dido, I hate my old mum. For hundreds of years now, the bell in that steeple, whack, whack.

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0: Our Parents, Lousy Lovers, The Last of the Hellraisers, Robert Dougal's Own Story, Spot the Murderer and Win a Mini Morris, All in Tomorrow's Sin, Get the Sin Tomorrow, and I wish to heaven I could stop talking like this. It's very embarrassing.
1: Love is lovelier the second time around.
2: That's true, but a damn sight more difficult.
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5: You and your problems with Marge Whoops.
6: Dear Marge, my lower lip is much larger than my upper lip. It has caused me much embarrassment. I can feel people looking at my lip and talking about it behind my back. My life has been ruined by this lip of mine. Dear Marge, what should I do?
5: For a start, you can give me less of your lip.
4: Little-known facts that nobody cares about. Number ping.
6: Did you know that in Italy, Lord George Brown's name is Bruno? In Spain, his name is Moreno. And in England, his name is Mud.
5: We have been asked by Sir Lou Grade to announce that on Wednesday last, he lost £500 in used notes at Marble Arch. He would appreciate their return, as they are of great sentimental value.
7: If you climb up that lamppost, you can see a lady taking her bra off.
8: If you go round the back, you can see a lady who doesn't wear one.
4: That was a shortened version of What the Peepers Say.
9: Do you know the way to San Jose?
4: Go to the traffic lights at the Hammersmith flyover, then ask again.
10: Thank you.
11: Officer, officer.
12: What is it, madam?
11: A young man clasping me round the waist, covering my face with passionate kisses and running his hands up and down my spine.
12: Yes, madam, when did this happen?
11: No, no, I want one.
5: Have you seen this headline?

0: paper. Mother of four. Look at it. Mother of four sues for divorce. She was too young to be married anyway. I married young.
1: Did you?
2: Yes, Muriel Young.
1: Were you happy?
2: At first. But then we had a row coming out of the church.
0: Hey! Here's a good one. Knock, knock. Who's there?
2: Oh, you've heard it.
3: And now, over to a maternity hospital, not 1,000 miles from crude language.
0: Congratulations. I say again, congratulations, Mr. Upchurch. You've become the father of a beautiful bouncing baby.
2: Is it a boy or a girl?
0: We don't know. We can't stop it bouncing.
3: Gosh, you chaps, look at this in my paper. A girder fell from a building in Bradford on Friday and missed a man's shoulder by only 3 inches. Hit him right on the top of the head.
4: No.
0: I went down.
4: No.
0: Two.
4: Last game, right? Last game.
0: No. Oh,
4: Julia. No.
0: Last game, right? Last game.
4: No.
0: Julia.
4: Oh,
0: three.
2: That was today in Parliament. Satire lives. And now over to Kenneth Candle. Oh, he's gone out. Anybody got any news they'd like to do?
5: Me.
2: Ah, over to Florence Dougal.
3: A man wearing a stocking robbed a bank in Maidenhead early today. He was immediately identified as the stocking was on his right leg. Over to Reginald Bosanquet. Bosanke? Bibuzan. Andrew Gardner.
0: At a Mrs. Mills concert tonight, the piano surrendered. Over to Hayley Mills.
2: At the Bedfordshire Catapult Championships this afternoon, a shortage of elastic occurred and the ladies' section was cancelled when the crowd invaded the pitch. One of the players said, "All the girls feel very let down." And now, over to the pub. Paranoia. This week's edition of Paranoia.
6: Good evening. Tonight in Paranoia, we take a look at the latest industrial dispute concerning the plastic wrapper packers. For the latest developments in the dispute, over to our industrial correspondent, Juliet Mills.
2: The 7 leaders of the unofficial strike refused to appear before the Industrial Relations Court after their new claim had been turned down. The situation looked like getting out of hand this afternoon when the court ordered that the 7 men should be arrested, have their eyes burnt out, be skinned alive, chopped up into little pieces, tinned and exported to France at 7 francs a pound. This decision was held to be a little harsh by some observers today who felt that 5 francs a pound was a fairer price. All other unions came out in sympathy except the dockers, who stayed out. All other unions. Oh, well, I'm off then.
6: Here in the studio, we have Sir Frank Levy, Minister for Employment, and Ernie Clogg, one of the strikers.
7: Look, if that stupid git thinks he's going to tell me what to do, I can tell him where to stuff it, because we was only doing what we think was right.
6: Yes, Minister, I'm sure you were. I'm sure you were indeed, but is that really the point? Ernie Clogg.
2: Thank you very much, Robin. Let me restate our basic claim, ma'am. Thank you. All we're asking is an extra £96 an hour, 51 weeks paid holiday per year, and retirement with full pension at 23. But this was just a bargaining point, and we would have settled for less.
6: What would you have settled for?
2: 5 pence a week and luncheon vouchers.
7: You're lying, ain't you, Spotty?
2: Who are you calling Spotty, Fatty?
6: Gentlemen.
7: And you can keep out of this, you with your puffed a bow tie. I can't even...
2: Don't call me Spotty.
7: Spotty.
2: Fatty. You're Fatty.
6: Well, I'm happy to say that, as usual, we have to end paranoia just as things are getting interesting. Good night. It is not a puffed a bow tie.
7: It is a puffed a bow tie.

0: And now, that virtuoso of the keyboard, one of the country's leading experts on the pianoforte, Dennis King, will oblige us with a rendition.
1: Hey, something's gone wrong. It won't work.
0: Lift up the lid.

0: Dennis, get us a cheese sandwich while you're up there, will you?
1: Hello, I'll see what I can do.
2: And now, round table, in which top DJs discuss records of the week.
3: Yes, my friends. Here's a new release. A new release, my friends, that I think is going to be a big smash. How about those lyrics, then?
2: Well, it didn't say anything to me, but then nobody ever does. Because I don't give them the chance, I just drone on and on and on and on.
0: Well, guys and gals, I think
3: PLRMGGBOOPTFFG. There's a big brown thing in the coal shed, and Daddy's gone away to fight a war. Mummy's making models out of old banana yogurt, and Auntie Sissel's drunk again and lying on the floor.

0: and thrill to the beat of the drum. 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
1: Tim Brooke Taylor has just had a complaint, but it's responding to the ointment.
2: Meanwhile, in a restaurant 999 miles from Crewe Junction.
3: Waiter, this steak's off.
1: I'll get his hat and coat, sir.
3: Bring me the manager.
1: I shouldn't bother, sir. He tastes worse than the steak.
4: I'm sorry I'm late. I was held up in Oxford Street.
3: Traffic?
4: No, I was drunk. Waiter, can I see the menu?
1: I don't know. How drunk are you?
3: Don't speak to my fiancée like that, waiter. Speak to my fiancée like this. How drunk are you, you silly old cow?
4: How dare you? I shall walk this white line.
1: I shouldn't, madam. It goes up the wallpaper.
4: So much the better. He's been driving me up the wall for years. Here I go.
1: You see Dennis up there? Ask him about the cheese sandwich.
4: Dennis, why are you holding that piece of brie up to your ear?
5: Well, to find out if it's genuine. You see, someone told me that...
6: Every little breeze seems to whisper Louis.
3: What's going on in the kitchen?
1: It's the manager, sir. He's cooking a goose.
3: Sounds more like he's goosing a cook. Why? Why is the service so bad in here?
1: It's the vicar, sir. He's been at the altar wine again.
3: Altar what?
1: Wine. Thank you.
4: That does it. I'm off.
3: Can't you serve my fiancée?
1: No, I'm sorry, sir. She's off.
3: Ah.
2: Meanwhile, in a prison cell, not 1,000 miles from Wormwood Junction.
1: So here I am. That's the whole sordid story, really. I'm locked up here for 5 years. I can't help what I am. It's just a moment's madness, and I know I'm different, but there we are. It's so marvellous to have someone to talk to about it.
7: I know, love, I know.
1: Oh, my God!
2: Little known facts that nobody cares about, number...
8: Did you know that if the entire Chinese nation started to march past your house now, due to the excessively high birth rate in China, the procession would never end?
1: Yeah, just a minute. If they're marching all the time, how can they shut up?
5: I mean...
1: No, but I mean...
8: It's not possible.
5: No, shut up, man.
6: Love is like a violin.
2: No, it isn't. Actually, it's more like a trombone. Listen.
1: Yes. See what you mean? I'm surprised they allowed us to do that, actually. Where are you going?
2: I shall be forced to speak to Ken Dodd.
3: Everybody has to be forced to speak to Ken Dodd.
1: Where's he working this week?
2: He's not. It's Tony Blackburn's turn for the teeth.
3: In response to a postcard from someone who just signed herself Anne, no, we're not going to do a show jumping sketch. Instead, we're going to continue our policy of letting you hear more radio in a shorter time and still get out before the pub shut. We confidently present all at once Zed Cars, Gardener's Question Time, and Book at Bedtime. We'll just repeat that.
1: Zed Cars,
2: Gardener's Question Time,
3: and Book at Bedtime.
2: To Drink at the Fountain by Denise Holloway, Episode 8.
3: Spring came early to Broadmead that year. To Harvey, walking down the lane, suitcase in hand, memories came flooding back of...
1: Two ponces in the public bar and that one-eyed tart from the docks.
3: If he starts on me, he'll get a mouthful of...
2: leaf mould and compost in equal parts. Spread this on the
3: dining room table with little cucumber sandwiches. It was just as Harvey remembered it. Mother, still like a Dresden shepherdess, fragile and sweet, gave an impish smile and murmured,
9: "Get stuffed, you big git. Nobody's pushing me into..."
3: A burnt china teapot. "Just look at these." It was Dorothy from the French windows, as he had always pictured her, with an armful of...
2: window boxes and small greenhouses. On the other hand, you may prefer to bed down early with...
1: Sergeant Lynch, if he's not there, get hold of...
3: Dorothy's bosom, heaving... heaving with emotion.
2: I can assure you they look lovely side by side. particularly if you have one red one and one blue one. Don't forget, this is also a good time of year for...
7: robbery with violence, indecent exposure and grievous bodily harm.
8: Yes, please, said Dorothy. And she clapped her...
2: tulip bulbs. But they do tend to wilt in an early frost.
7: Look, son, there's a dead body being found in the car park and I want to ask you a few questions. For a start, like...
8: will you marry me? Dorothy blushed like a...
2: dead ferret that I once found. Behind the potting shed. I think he must have got there.
7: By cycling over from Rumcorn.
8: But he can't. I know for a fact that he was in the Red Lion that night playing the piano.
2: Which is a habit ferrets have that not many people know about. Another question that gardeners often ask me is how can I treat a vegetable marrow that has...
8: been in love since she was a schoolgirl. I can see you now, smiled Harvey, in your little summer frock with the...
7: handcuffs, trunch and a couple of tear gas bombs. Just in case, you know.
2: Why, sir, are you expecting trouble in...
8: the back pocket of Harvey's trousers. Pulling it out, he said, I know this is only a photograph, but it'll give you some idea of what it looks like. Good heavens, said Dorothy. It's...
2: the biggest stick of rhubarb in East Anglia.
8: Harvey said nothing. He simply...
7: smashed her over the head with a water jug. Stole her holiday money and got out of town disguised as a...
2: turnip and a bag of King Edward.
8: Oh, Harvey, said Mrs. Hetherington. How sweet of you to get Dorothy...
7: in the club with two drag artists and a dodgy soprano.
8: There's only one way to stop him, Sarge.
2: Cut off the end with a pair of secateurs.
8: It'll never be the same again, said Harvey, smiling bravely. The following morning, Harvey rose early and packed his suitcase with...
7: the whole of B Division and four panda cars.
8: Dorothy opened her mouth to speak, but she was so overcome with emotion that all that came out was...

0: In tonight's program, the part of Mike Garwood was played by Harold Wilson and Edward Heath. All the other parts were played by Timbrook Taylor, Barry Cryer, John Junkin, and me. Me, Dennis King. Oh, and the program was produced by David Hatch.
1: Ta-da, Cheeky.
2: Bye-bye, Cheeky.
0: Bonsoir.
2: Wiedersehen.
1: Hasso, Cheeky. Get up.
3: Get knotted.
2: Toodaloo. And you.
1: I'm in love again.
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0: This week, robbery with violence.
1: Oh, go. I do hate spring cleaning. It's a waste of time. He'll only be in here straight out of the yard with his boots on. I wonder if he'll notice if I've some of his brandy. I could fill it up with water. No, I've done that already. No, I better leave it. Don't like sharing anything, he don't. Greedy little devil. That display cabinet's mine. He's nicked it to put his porcelain in. Nice little bit of furniture, that. Too good for this room. Now, what's this notice? Do not touch. These are mine. Leave them alone. There. I don't know where he gets the idea that all this stuff is his. It was all bought off the round. Half it should be mine. He always keeps the good stuff for himself. Worth a nice few quid, that porcelain. A good mind to take it up to Christie's and flog it. He'd go potty. Still, he's got a point, I suppose. Good class stuff's better than money these days. Oh, well. Better get on with it. Oh, my gold. I'll smash his porcelain. Oh, no. He'll go berserk. Oh, it wasn't my fault. It was the vacuum cleaner. It was an accident. The cord caught round the legs. It could happen to anybody. He'll understand. He won't blame me. Who am I kidding? He'll murder me. Oh, Lord, why did it have to happen to me? Please, Lord, put them all together again. Please. I'll start going to church again. I'll stop swearing. Put them all together again, Lord. Please. Thank you very much. You're a great help. There wasn't much to ask. Oh, God. He'll be home soon. I'm not staying here. I'll leave home. I'll run away. I'll go to my sister's in Stoke. She'll hide me up in the loft. He'll never find me. Of course he'll find me. He'll hunt me down. He won't give up. I know him. Vicious he is. Just like his mother. God rest her soul. Oh, if only we had a dog, I could blame it onto him. I've always wanted a dog. He'd never let me have one, a rotten little swine. Serves him right if we get burgled one night. Burgled? Here. Yeah. That's it. That's what happened. We've been burgled. Turn the place over. Now, the dustpan and brush. Where can I put the bits? Down the lavatory. Great pudding. Now, out in the yard. Anywhere. Get rid of him later. Now, where was I while all this was happening? I was out in the cars. I heard a noise. I came rushing in, and there they was. Why didn't you try to stop him? I did. I fought like a madman trying to defend your property. Then why are you not hurt? Because you're a liar, ain't you? You broke my porcelain, hid the pieces and pretended we'd been burgled. No, I didn't. I'm hurt. I am hurt. Where? Show me.
2: Jack!
1: Oh, well. Shall I hit myself with the poker or shall I wait and let him do it? Oh, well. Here we go. Ooh!
2: Dad? Dad? Dad? Dad, what's happened? Dad, are you all right, Dad? Dad, speak to me. Are you drunk again? Oh, my God. It's blood. Dad, what happened to your head? Oh, wake up, Dad. Wake up, it's me. Speak to me, Dad. You'll be all right, Dad. Wake up, Dad.
3: Don't hit me again. Please, don't hit me again.
2: Dad, it's me, Harold.
3: No, don't take that. No, take all my stuff. Please don't take that. It's me son.
2: Dad, what is it? What happened?
3: Harold?
2: Yes, Dad. You're all right now. It's me.
3: I tried to fight them all, Harold, but there was too many of them.
2: Oh, who did it?
3: Burglars. We've been burgled. Six of them. I didn't stand a chance.
2: Burgled? My collection. My porcelain. My monster. My Cafe Del Monte. My Patterson enamels. My Crown Derby. My Faberge snuff box.
1: That wasn't Faberge.
3: I think they fractured my skull. I can't see properly. Harold, where are you?
2: No. Lay back, Dad. Don't move.
3: I'm sorry, Harold. I tried to stop them.
2: Oh, it's not your fault, Dad. Don't worry. Can you sit up?
3: I'll try.
2: Yeah. Mm-hmm. Now, tell me exactly what happened. I'll take your time.
3: Well, I was out in the kitchen thinking, what special little treat can I give him for his dinner tonight? I was going through me woman's own cookbook. I just decided on a patty en croûte. And all of a sudden, I heard a noise in here. I picked up my rolling pin and crept along the passage, opened the door, and there they were. Six of the biggest blokes you've ever seen in your life, cleaning out your porcelain cabinet.
2: What they look like?
3: They was all wearing women's stockings.
2: What, no trousers?
1: Over their faces.
2: Six of them?
3: Yeah, six big skinheads.
2: If they had stockings on, how could you tell they were skinheads?
1: There was no hair poking through.
2: Well, it wouldn't poke through anyway, would it? I mean, it'd be all held down.
1: Are you calling me a liar?
2: No, of course not.
1: I risked my life trying to save your property, and that's all the thanks I get.
2: Oh, sorry, Dad.
1: Wish I'd stayed in the kitchen now and locked the door.
2: But don't lose your temper. I'm sorry. Go on.
3: Well, I said, take what you like, but don't touch that stuff in there. And they said, what, this stuff in here? And I said, yes, that stuff in there. Leave it alone. It's very valuable.
2: Well, that was a bloody silly thing to say, wasn't it? I mean, we're not going to rob an house and take all of the rubbish. I'm sorry. Carry on.
3: Oh, they didn't take any notice. So I charged at them with me rolling pin. The biggest one said, croak the old man. And then they all jumped on me. Three of them held me down and the other three kept hitting me. Wallop. Oh, crash, bang. Oh. I fought as hard as I could, but it was no good. They hit me over the head and I passed out. I don't remember anything else until I woke up just now. I'm sorry, Harold. I couldn't stop them.
2: You was very brave to even try. Yeah, that's funny.
3: What are you looking for?
2: Your rolling pin.
3: Eh?
2: You said you attacked them with your rolling pin. I can't see it.
3: Oh, no. Don't tell me they've pinched that as well.
2: What would they want a nick a rolling pin for?
3: I don't know. Perhaps his mum wanted one. How should I know?
2: He wouldn't think they'd bother to take a rolling pin.
1: Are you calling me a liar?
2: No, of course not. No, I'm very proud of you, Dad. That was a fantastic thing you've done. But I blame myself, of course. I mean, I should never go out and leave you alone with all this valuable stuff in the house. I mean, it's asking for trouble. If I catch up with them, I'll murder them. Fancy doing a thing like that to an old man like you. Six of them. I don't know what this country's coming to. I'll find out who did it, Dad. I'm telling you. I'll find out who... Hello?
3: What?
2: Stand back. Don't touch it.
3: What is it?
2: It's a poker. It's got blood on it. That's the thing what they hit you with. That'll be your blood on that.
3: Show us.
2: Don't touch it.
3: Why not?
2: Because that will be covered with the fingerprints of the bloke who hit you. Well, he's as good as in jail already. But you leave it exactly
4: where it is. Don't touch anything.
3: Where are you going?
4: I can't call police.
3: No, police? No, we don't want the police. We don't want them in here.
4: Of course we do. You've been assaulted. You could have been killed.
3: I'm all right now. Now, let's forget it. I'll go and make that patty on croute.
4: Now, Dad, I'm going to call the police. I'm not going to take this lying down. Nobody's going to wallop you and get away with it.
3: No, I don't mind. There were only young kids skylarking about. They didn't mean any harm. They're deprived, Harold. What chance have they got round here? Nowhere to play.
4: Oh, dear. You're always making excuses for people, aren't you? You're too soft-hearted. That's your trouble. Well, I'm not. I want justice. I want my stuff back. 150 quid that lot was worth. And I'm not going to rest until the one's responsible is behind bars. Now, you lie back and rest. And don't touch that poker. Fingerprints. This could be the break we have been looking for. How is he, Doctor?
5: It's nothing serious. How does that feel?
3: All right, I think.
5: Good. You're a very lucky man.
4: Aren't you going to x-ray his nut? I mean, he might have fractured his skull.
5: Not necessary, old man. It's just a superficial skin abrasion. He'll be perfectly all right in the morning. If you get any headaches, take these after meals.
3: Nah, I'll be all right. I've had worse than this in me time. I was hit on the head by a German hand grenade in 1917. Didn't go off, though. I picked it up, flew it back, and wiped out 3 machine gun nests and a field kitchen. Oh, God, what a mess. Sausages flying all over the place. You know, there was sauerkraut hanging on our barbed wire 300 yards away. And 4 days later, 600 of them surrendered, half starved. I was mentioned in dispatches.
5: On second thoughts, I think perhaps he did ought to have an x-ray.
4: Ah, don't take any notice. He's always like that, sir.
5: Nevertheless, it's better to be on the safe side. Bring him down to the hospital tomorrow afternoon. I may decide to keep him in for observation.
4: I'll bring him down first thing in the morning. Hey, you can have him tonight if you like.
5: Tomorrow will be fine. Good afternoon. I'll see myself out. He's all yours, Inspector.
6: Thank you, Doctor. Well, now, sir, do you feel up to answering a few questions?
3: Not too many. I still feel a bit shaky. Shock, you know.
6: Yes, of course. So it won't take very long.
4: You're sure you're all right, Dad?
3: Yeah, I'm all right, son.
4: Right. Carry on, Inspector.
6: Thank you, sir. Now, your name is Albert Steptoe.
4: Yes, that's right.
6: Your name is Albert Steptoe.
4: No, his name is Albert Steptoe. My name is Harold Steptoe.
6: I see. Now, you were here at home at 4:30 this afternoon.
4: Yes, that's right.
6: Oh, you were here as well.
4: No, I wasn't. I was out on the round. Well, I didn't come home till 5:00.
6: Look, I think we get on a lot faster if you let your father answer the questions.
4: Oh, I'm sorry. I was just trying to conserve his energy. It's been a very nasty shock to him.
6: I do appreciate that, and I'll be as brief as possible.
4: Well, I hope so. I mean, the longer you sit around here, the further away they're getting. I mean, that stuff was very valuable. I think Sotheby's and Christie's ought to be alerted for a start, and London Airport.
6: That is routine, sir. I'll do all that when I've got a list from you.
4: Well, there was one Capo del Monte, head of a child, in a peasant bonnet, decorated...
6: In a moment, sir. I'll get to you later. Now, Mr. Steptoe, at 4:30, you were alone in the house. Tell me, well, in your own words, exactly what happened.
4: Go on, Dad.
3: Well, I was out in the carsy.
4: Kitchen, Dad.
6: Please, sir, don't interrupt.
4: They told me it was in the kitchen.
6: Did you, sir?
3: Did I what?
6: Did you tell your son you were in the kitchen?
3: Did I?
4: Yes, you did I. He told me he was in the kitchen.
6: Can we establish, sir, were you in the kitchen or the car's... the toilet?
3: I remember now. I was in the carsy, but I'd gone into the kitchen to wash my hands before I rolled the pastry.
4: He was going to make me a pâté en croûte.
6: Very tasty. Now, you were in the kitchen rolling the pastry and you heard a noise.
3: Yeah.
6: What sort of a noise was it?
3: Well, it was a... Pardon?
6: What sort of a noise? Was it the curtains being pulled down? Was it furniture being knocked over? Was it people walking about noisily?
3: Yes.
6: What?
1: All of it. A sort of mixture. I remember thinking to myself, that's funny. There's some people in there walking about knocking the furniture over.
6: And so you went to investigate?
4: Yes, he did. That is the sort of man he is. And now fought for his own safety. He might be little, but by God, he's got courage.
6: Very commendable. And so you came out of the kitchen over there and came in here into the, lounge?
4: Yes, lounge.
6: Lounge. So you opened the door and you saw six men with stockings over their faces ransacking the room.
1: Yeah.
6: Can you describe them to me? Were they big men or little men?
1: Oh, big. Very, huge!
6: Huge. You must have been very frightened.
1: Frightened? Me? Nah, I've been in hand-to-hand combat with the best fighting men the German army had to offer. I'm not going to be frightened by a bunch of skinheads.
4: Boy, a little terrier he is. I'm proud of him. Inspector, really I am.
6: With good reason, sir. A remarkable old man. Now, I understand, sir, that you leapt on them.
1: Yeah.
6: All of them?
1: No, I couldn't leap on all of them because they were spread out. I leaped on three of them. And then the other three leaped on me, and there we were, rolling about the floor.
6: Yes, now then, while the struggle was in progress, did you hear anything said?
1: Yeah, one of them said, oh, he's kicked me in the ghoulies. Another one said...
6: No. No, sir, I mean, were there any names mentioned like, Get Him Tom?
1: Yeah, that's it, exactly that. Get Him Tom, he said.
6: Ah, good. Now we're getting somewhere. Tom, any other names mentioned?
1: Yeah, and then one of them said, leave it to me, Dick, and another one said, wallop him with a poker, Harry.
6: Now, this is interesting. So far, we've got a Tom, a Dick, and a Harry.
1: That's it. That's three of them. I don't know the others.
6: Never mind. That's very good. Was there anything unusual you noticed about any of them? Any distinguishing features?
1: Yeah. One of them was a Pakistani.
6: How could you tell?
1: He had a turban over his stocking.
6: Really? Five skinheads and a Pakistani. That is encouraging. They're getting together now. I mean, it's a shocking thing they've done, but at least it shows the races can work in harmony. That is to say...
4: Look, you better find them before me, Inspector. I'll murder them. I'll give you a fair warning.
6: Now, sir, we mustn't take the law into our own hands. We'll find them. We've got a pretty good idea what we're looking for.
4: Have you, found any Debs yet?
6: Pardon?
4: Debs.
6: Oh, fingerprints. Yep. Johnson, what about the poker?
7: Oh, as clean as a whistle, sir. Must have been white clean.
1: Oh, what a shame.
7: There's some good ones on the cabinet, covered in them.
4: Ah, we've got them.
6: Good. Well, we'll just take your fingerprints, sir.
1: Mine? What do you want mine for? I haven't done nothing.
4: Oh, dear, look, they have got to take yours, Dad, so that when it comes across yours, they know that they're yours and... not theirs.
1: I'm not having my fingerprints taken. I'm not a criminal.
6: We won't keep them, sir. When we've eliminated them, we destroy them.
7: Just press your fingers under the pad. Now press them on the card. That's it. Thank you, sir.
6: Now you, sir.
4: Me?
6: If you please.
4: But I wasn't here. I was out.
6: How long have you lived here, sir?
4: All my life. I was born here.
6: I see. So I must assume that you've lived here all of your life with your hands in your pockets.
1: That's true. He leaves it all to me. He never lifts a finger, he does.
4: You'll be lifted by five of them in a minute, Matt. Listen, on the card, Matt. I don't expect to come home and do all the housework
1: I'm
4: as well.
1: I'm an old man. I'm entitled to a bit of help. I can't be expected to run this place on my own.
4: But I'm sorry, Plato. I'll advertise in the Times for a butler and a couple of footmen.
6: Please. I'm investigating a robbery, not an industrial dispute. May I please have your fingerprints?
4: I'm so sorry. Please forgive us. We don't normally conduct ourselves in this unseemly manner.
1: Liar! You're always getting on to me.
4: Because you are very irritating, well, gentlemen, and you're always getting on
6: to me. Will you please stop this?
4: Yes, he is very annoying, isn't he? I expect you can understand now why they hit him with the poker. They probably never thought of violence until they saw him.
2: I have decided to cooperate in the matter of the fingerprints.
6: Thank you, sir.
2: On the strict understanding that they will be destroyed in front of my very eyes as soon as the investigation is over.
6: They will be, sir. Johnson.
7: Same procedure as the other gentleman, sir.
2: I do this under protest.
7: Just press your fingers on the pad.
2: There's too much documentation of the ordinary citizen in this country.
6: Yes, sir.
7: Just press your fingers onto the ink pad.
2: The files of bureaucracy is bulging with private information that threatens the freedom of the individual.
6: Yes, sir.
7: On the ink pad, please.
2: This is still a free country.
6: I quite agree, sir.
7: And the thumb, please, sir.
2: You do understand my reluctance to participate in this sort of thing?
6: Completely, sir.
2: No hard feelings?
6: None at all.
2: Good man.
6: Would you mind taking your inky fingers off my shoulder, sir?
2: I'm terribly sorry.
6: Will you require my coat to be destroyed or just dry cleaned in front of your very eyes?
2: I beg your pardon.
6: Hurry up, Johnson. Let's get out of here.
7: Well, the only prints on the cabinet belong to the old gentleman, sir.
6: No aliens?
7: None at all, sir. Just the old gentleman.
6: Yes, just as I thought.
1: What do you mean by that?
6: Obviously, they were all wearing gloves.
1: Oh.
6: Come along, Johnson. There's nothing more we can do here. Good afternoon, sir. Send me a list of the missing items. There's just a chance we may catch them passing it over the counter of some junk shop.
1: Junk shop?
6: Antique shop. I do beg your pardon. Thank you for your cooperation. As soon as we hear anything, I'll let you know. You're a very brave man. This won't go unrecognized.
1: Well done.

0: Harold.
1: Hello, Arthur. What's you doing here?
0: I wonder if you've seen your old man's photo in the paper.
1: Nah. Here, show us.
0: There you are.
1: Have a go, hero. Old age pensioner takes on 6 thugs. Early arrest is expected.
0: Yeah. Plucky little devil, ain't he? You ought to get a medal.
1: He's getting one.
0: Yeah.
1: The police medal for bribery.
0: Oh.
1: I think he applied for it. However, I'll be seeing you off. I mean, I've got to get this yard cleaned up.
0: Right. Oh, well, you can keep the paper.
1: I'll tar.
2: And I must say, in all my experience, I have never come across a braver action than that carried out by the next recipient of the Police Medal for Bravery. Albert Ladysmith Steptoe.
3: Very well done, I have. Very well done.
1: Oh, well, that's a bit tidier. Yeah, we must get some of his stuff turning over, really. I mean, look at that. I mean, that's not a bad gas stove, that. That's worth a few bob, that is. I'll take it out of Sparrowhawks in the morning. Probably just needs a cleaner the inside out. What deal? It's my porcelain. In pieces. Well, how did it get in there? I know how it got in there. The rotten, lying, little, twisted, twine tongue.
4: He said what I did was the bravest thing he'd come across in years. I said there was nothing to it. I'd do it again if I had to. Harold, where are you? Come and have a look at me medal. Harold?
1: Harold,
4: what's happened? Are you all right, Harold? Speak to me. What is it, Harold? What's happened?
1: Dad?
4: It's me, Harold. You're all right now. It's me.
1: I tried to fight them off, Dad, but there was too many of them. I couldn't stop them. They got away with it.
4: Got away with what?
1: All the money in your bagpipes.
4: My bagpipes? I've been robbed. 150 quid. Who did it?
1: There were 6 of them with stockings over their faces. There was 5 skinheads and a Pakistani. I think it must have been the same gang that pinched all of my stuff.
4: No, it wasn't, because they don't...
1: They don't what, Dave?
4: Nothing. I'm going to call the police.
1: Yes, you do that. And while you're about it, you might tell the inspector I have found my stuff. It was in the old gas stove. Perhaps they was trying to reglaze it and the heat cracked it all. Yeah. I expect that's what happened. I'm sure the inspector will be interested. Because it's covered in fingerprints. Oh, I say, I do like your medal. Oh, come here. For outstanding bravery. Oh, that is very nice. Well, I've got another one for you. From me. Here we are, for the most outstanding liar in Shepherd's Bush, 1971. Mon brav!
4: Give us me money back. You were insured.
1: Oh, well, that is the ironic thing about it, Father. I was insured for breakages, but not against theft. And the police thinks they were stolen. So what do you want to do? Confess? Or shall I keep the money?
4: Oh,
1: I'll sort you out later.
5: Oh, is Mr. Albert Steptoe in?
1: Yes.
5: Well, I'd like to ask him a few questions.
1: Oh, it'll be a pleasure. Come in. Oi, shag nasty. They want to ask you some more questions.
5: Aye? Mr. Steptoe, I'm from the Daily Express.
1: What's Daily Express? What do you want with him?
5: Oh, we are doing a series called British Bravery, the Envy of the World. And we'd like to feature your life story.
6: How much?
5: £150.
1: Oh, no.
4: 250.
5: Done.
4: In 1914, I lied about my height and joined the Grenadier Guards, and I was sent to Flanders. I'm not going too fast, me, am I?
5: Oh, no.
4: Sir John French said to me, he said, Albert, he said, we've got to stop him on the Marne.
1: So oh, I said, blimey.

You've been listening to Wilfrid Bramble and Harry H. Corbett as Steptoe and Son, with Dudley Foster as the inspector. 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

0: Well, darlings, we have just finished 13 weeks of the big show, and each show an hour and a half. Now, you won't believe this, I'm sure, but I just found out there are shows on radio that are only 1 half hour each. Well, I knew you wouldn't believe it, darling. Well, on this show, it takes a half an hour just to mention the names of the stars. Well, as a matter of fact, we thought we would save time by just referring to our stars by their initials, you know, like Durante, Allen, and Holiday would be a D-A-H. But we gave that up because on next week's show, we were thinking of having Cantor, Burl, and Sinatra. I waited for you, darling. So you can see why using initials is out.
1: Out? What do you mean out? Here it's safe by a mile.
0: Leah DeRosa. Okay, DeRosa, simmer down. You're not managing the Giants now at the Polo Grounds.
1: Well, I'm sorry, but you said out. Certain words in baseball, why, they upset me. I lose my head.
0: Yeah, I know. A word like umpire, for instance. I think it's perfectly awful the way you treat the umpires.
1: Me? I don't bother the umps.
0: Oh, not much you don't. Why is it the minute the umpires walk out before every game, you make everybody at the Polo Grounds stand up and sing, "Oh, say, can you see?"
1: Well, you know me, Tallulah. Baseball's in my blood.
0: Yeah, I thought you looked rather lumpy. Now, tell me, Leo, we Giant fans have been waiting 14 long years now. How does the pennant look this year?
1: Looks the same. It's powder blue, and it kind of tapers off to a point. And
0: Leo, I know what it looks like, darling. I've seen plenty of pennants at Ebbets Field. And I'm going to see one flying over the Polo Grounds this year. Am I?
1: Well, Tallulah, just give me one more good long ball hitter, and we'll win that pennant quicker than you can say Jackie Robinson.
0: We can use him, too. No, but honestly, Leo, don't you think hoping to win a pennant this year is aiming too high?
1: Too high? Why, that ball was right on. What do you mean, too high?
0: Oh, darling, I'm so sorry. I used another word that upsets you. Down, boy. Easy now, easy.
1: Look, Tallulah, I'm not interested in talking baseball. This is my racket. That's what I'm interested in, acting.
0: Ah, acting, you?
1: Just a minute. Why the emphasis on you? This may surprise you, but I'm booked to star in my first play this summer, and it's going to be a hit.
0: Oh, your first play is going to be a hit.
1: Yes, and then I'm going into my third play.
0: Now, you're going from your first play to your third?
1: Sure. With a hit, anybody can go from first to third.
0: So you're an actor. Does Lorraine know about this?
1: Lorraine who?
0: Lorraine Day, your wife.
1: Oh, that Lorraine Day.
2: Yes, that Lorraine Day. You remember me?
1: Oh, hello, honey.
0: Lorraine, darling, what is this routine about Leo wanting to become an actor?
2: Yes, I know. Leo B. Mayer, we call him around the house. You know what he does, Tallulah? He won't let me go to many ball games. He makes me stay home and catch him on television so I can tell him how good his acting was when he went out on the field to argue with an umpire.
1: I'd like to see Dr. Kildare do as well.
0: Oh, tell me, Lorraine, do you get upset, darling, when you see Leo go out to argue with an umpire?
2: Oh, no, not anymore. The minute I see him walk out, I start getting dinner. I know he'll be home early.
0: Well, baby, you must have early dinners quite often.
2: Well, when the Giants play a doubleheader, we sometimes have dinner as early as 2 o'clock in the afternoon.
1: Now, wait a minute, Lorraine. Don't go giving the impression that I fight with all the umpires.
2: Well, no, not all of them. Much to my surprise, Tallulah, one night last week, Leo came home with an umpire after the game. We had him for dinner.
1: Yeah, served on a platter with a baseball in his mouth. Boy, was he tasty.
2: Yes, that was the first umpire that ever agreed with Leo.
0: But it must be very exciting being married to a man in baseball.
2: Well, it's like being married to a man in any other business. I talk to the players' wives, and they tell me what kind of a day their husbands had at the polo grounds. Mm-hmm. Like Eddie Stanky's wife. She calls me very proudly and says, Eddie had a very good day today. He walked, he singled, he tripled, and he was hit on the head by a pitched ball.
1: I wish the women would stay out of my baseball business. They always talk a good game. I'd like to see them out there playing it.
0: If that's an offer, you can sign me now.
1: You?
0: Why the emphasis on you?
1: You wouldn't even know what to do. Now look, if you were on third base and we needed one run to win, it's the last of the ninth, there's one out, Lockman bunts, the pitcher comes in for the ball. Now, how would you get home?
0: Well, the same way I always get home, darling. I take a taxi.
1: Pretty smart, darling. Well, this'll stop you. Suppose it's raining and you can't get a taxi.
0: Well, this'll stop you, Buster. When it's raining, they don't play ball.
2: That ought to take care of him. Thanks, Tallulah. It's good to see somebody win an argument with Leo for a change.
0: Well, I must say, Lorraine, that being the wife of a stormy baseball manager doesn't seem to have changed you very much. You still have that fresh, lovely, scrubbed look.
2: Why shouldn't I look scrubbed? Every time we have an argument, Leo sends me to the showers.
1: Wait a minute, Mrs. DeRozier. Tallulah will start believing we do nothing but argue.
0: Oh, no, I won't. You make a wonderful couple, darlings. Especially you, Lorraine. I know so well. You two will stick together through fair weather and foul.
1: Foul? What do you mean, you knucklehead? That ball was fair by a mile.
2: Oh, come on, Leo, before you get thrown out of the program. Come on. I'll make you a nice bowl of that breakfast of champions.
1: Oh, I don't want...

0: will stick together through fair weather and foul.
1: Foul? What do you mean, you knucklehead? That ball was fair by a mile.
2: Come on, Leo, before you get thrown out of the program. Come on. I'll make you a nice bowl of that breakfast of champions.
1: Oh, I don't want that stuff again. I ate it all last year, and look where we finished.
3: Hello, Miss Bankhead.
0: Oh, hello, Portland Hopper.
3: I'm on your program today, Miss Bankhead.
0: Yes, I know.
3: Well, I don't have anything to say for 10 more pages.
0: So what are you doing here now, darling?
3: I just thought I'd tell you I was here so you won't be surprised when I show up later.
0: Well, I'll try not to be, darling. Thanks for the warning. People wandering in and out, no discipline. And now, ladies and gentlemen, we hear a bright, gay marching tune from a show which had a 3-year run and is now back again on Broadway. The song, The New Asmolean Marching Society and Students Conservatory Band. And the show, of course, Where's Charlie? Now, Meredith Wilson, his Big Show Oxford Chorus, if you please.

Meredith, darling, that was just the pick-me-up I needed. Thanks for the lift. And here we come now to another lift. 2 weeks ago, ladies and gentlemen, our program was graced with the presence of a brilliant young actress who entertained us with an excerpt from her Columbia picture, Born Yesterday, in which she starred with Broderick Crawford and William Holden. She was such a success on our show, we invited her back to do another scene from that hit picture. And here she is, Miss Judy Holliday in Born Yesterday.

0: Billy is having her education furthered by more than conscientious Paul.
1: You think I'm getting smarter, Paul?
2: Certainly. Now, let's see. Who said this? The proper study of mankind is man.
1: I don't know.
2: You should.
1: Why?
2: I told you.
1: I forgot.
2: It was Pope.
1: The Pope?
2: No, not the Pope, Alexander Pope.
1: The proper study of...
2: mankind is man.
1: Mankind is man. Of course, that means women, too.
2: Yes.
1: Yes, I know. I've been studying different mankind lately, like the ones you told me, Thomas Jefferson last week and this week Tom Paine. And all by myself, I got to thinking about Harry Brock. He works so hard to get what he wants, for instance. But he doesn't know what he wants.
2: More of what he's got, probably.
1: Money.
2: Money. More people to push around. Money.
1: Oh, he's not so bad as you think he is.
3: I've been looking for you, too.
2: Hello, Harry. We were just talking about you.
3: Yeah? Well, that ain't what I pay you for. Billy knows enough about me now. Too much, in fact. Well, go right ahead. Smarten her up. Excuse me while I take my shoes off.
2: All right, Billy. What did you find out about Tom Paine?
1: Oh, he was quite a fella.
2: Where was he born? You remember?
1: Yeah. London. England. Someplace like that.
3: What do you mean, London or England? It's the same thing.
1: It is?
3: London isn't England. It's a city, London. England's a whole country.
1: I forgot.
3: Boy, oh boy, Vern, you got some patience.
2: Take it easy.
3: How can anybody get so dumb?
2: We all can't know everything, Harry.
1: Who's Tom Paine, for instance?
3: What?
1: You heard me, Tom Paine.
3: What do I care who he is?
1: I know.
3: You're so smart. Who was Rabbit Moranville?
1: Who?
3: Rabbit Moranville.
1: I didn't know any rabbits.
2: Rabbit Moranville, he's a baseball player. He used to play shortstop for the Braves, didn't he?
3: What are you, some kind of a genius?
2: No.
3: I hire and fire geniuses every day. Who's Willie Hopp?
2: National billiard champion, and it's pronounced Hoppy.
3: That's what I said. Anyways, I didn't ask you, I asked her.
2: All right, Billy, shall we go on with Tom Paine?
3: Now, hold the phone. What's a peninsula?
1: Ish!
3: Don't give me that shh! You think you know so much? What's a peninsula?
2: It's a kind of a...
3: Not you.
1: It's that new medicine.
3: It's not.
1: What then?
3: It's a body of land surrounded on three sides by water.
1: So what's that to know?
3: So what's this Sam Paine to know?
1: Some difference between Tom Paine and Sam Paine. Tom Paine practically started this whole country.
3: You mean he's dead?
1: Of course.
3: Hey, fella, what do you mean learning about dead people? I just want to know how to act with live people.
2: Education's pretty hard to control, Harry. One thing leads to...
3: Work on her, will you, not me?
2: No extra charge.
3: I don't need nothing you can tell me. You know, the more I see you, I don't like you as much. But Jumper's got no place, you're pretty fresh. You better watch out, I got an eye on you.
2: All right, let's both watch out.
3: If I want, I could knock your block off if I wanted.
2: Yes, I know.
3: All right, then. Just go ahead and do what you're supposed to, and that's all.
2: We'll stop for now.
3: No. Go ahead. I want to see how you do it.
2: Not just now, if you don't mind. I've got to go lie down. You don't realize how hard I work.
1: Ha ha, some joke.
3: $200 a week and I can't even watch. You, London or England, why don't you give up?
1: You know something?
3: What?
1: You're not such a big shot. I used to think so. No more. All through history, there's been bigger men than you and better. Now, too.
3: Name one.
1: My father.
3: 25 a week. Now, listen, cutie, don't get nervous just because you read a book. You're as dumb as you ever was.
1: You think so, huh?
3: Yeah, sure. But I don't mind. You know why? Because you're the greatest...
1: Oh, leave me alone, Harry.
3: Come here.
1: No.
3: What's the matter? You crazy or something?
1: Maybe. I just know I hate my life. There's a better kind. I know it. If you read some of these books, you know it, too.
3: I suppose you figure you've been better off with that lousy saxophone player.
1: At least he was honest.
3: It was a dime a dozen chump.
1: He worked for a living, that's one thing.
3: I work. I've been working since I was 12 years old. Nobody ever give me nothing.
1: If a man goes and robs a house, that's work, too.
3: I never robbed a house. What do you think you're talking about?
1: You can hardly understand anything, can you?
3: All right, get off that high horse, you dumb little pot.
1: You menace?
3: I picked you up out of the gutter. I can throw you back there, too. You never had a decent meal before you met me.
1: Yeah, but I had to have them with you. You eat terrible. You got no manners. Picking your shoes off all the time, that's another thing. You're picking your teeth. You're just not cool.
3: I'm as close as you are.
1: And that cheap perfume you put on your stuff.
3: Cheap? I don't know nothing cheap. Except you.
1: You don't own me. Nobody can own anybody. There's a law says.
3: Don't tell me about the law. If I was scared of the law, I wouldn't be where I am.
1: Where are you?
3: All right. You talked enough. You don't like it, here, beat it. Go on. You'll be back. Hey. Where you going?
1: Would you do me a favor, Harry?
3: What?
1: Drop dead.

Born Yesterday is the story of a wealthy junkman, Harry Brock, his dumb but beautiful girlfriend, Billy Dawn, and the young Washington newspaper man, Paul Verrill, hired by Brock to give Billy an education. While our scene opens in the living room of Brock's expensive Washington Hotel apartment,

0: Judy. Judy Holliday, darling, how wonderful you are. And also thanks to Martin Blaine as Paul and Ralph Bell as Brock for a neat assist. Judy, come here, darling. I want to tell you something. I just want to say how great it is to have you on the program again. And all the other talented people who appear with us to make this a divine hour and a half. And I can hardly wait until Sunday rolls around each week.
1: He's so emotional about a radio program.
0: Well, of course I'm emotional. I just adore doing this program. The excitement, the suspense, the wonderment of watching the show unfold from its very inception until it becomes a living, breathing thing.
1: You'd be better off getting emotional about a living, breathing fella.
0: Darling, you don't seem to understand my point. I spend all my time here at the studio rehearsing, interviewing people, meeting the guests, checking the scripts. Well, I practically live right here at the studio.
1: You keep a neat studio. You should get married.
0: Married? I am married to my art, to the fella, to my career.
1: You should get a divorce and marry a fella.
0: I haven't time for marriage, darling. I have my radio work to think of. Radio is my life.
1: On a cold night, you can't warm your feet on the back of a microphone.
0: I'd like to show you how warm one of my feet is right now, sister.
1: What are you mad about? All I said is you should get married. Maybe you're doing something wrong.
0: I am doing nothing wrong.
1: Maybe you should. Look, in the first place, when you talk, your voice is too low.
0: I have always spoken this way.
1: Sure, that's why you're not married. You should talk a little higher. When a fella calls you up and a man answers, it's you, so he hangs up.
0: My voice is recognized all over the world.
1: Sure, you talk so loud they can hear you all over the world. Hey, where do you buy your clothes? That dress, for instance.
0: I buy my clothes at Hattie Carnegie.
1: I wouldn't mention it to a fella. Scare him off? Fella knows you go to Hattie Carnegie, you pay as high as $25 for a dress. Goodbye, Charlie.
0: My dear woman, this dress happens to cost $725.
1: Now you're talking higher. And you ought to use makeup.
0: I am using makeup.
1: So don't. And you should use perfume. A fella likes to sniff around.
0: Judy, darling, I am not interested in these bloodhounds you seem to know so well.
1: I know a dentist. Would you like a dentist? Or maybe a druggist? How'd you like to be a pharmacist, mate?
0: This is preposterous, Judy. I have men throwing themselves at my feet all the time.
1: I know a chiropodist.
0: How corny can you get? Judy, where do you meet this sordid assortment of men?
1: It's easy. You go where men go. You shoot pool.
0: Like a Bengal lancer. Darling, I appreciate tremendously your trying to find a man for me. And I know you have a lot of little tricks up your sleeve that work very well for you. But as far as I'm concerned, I believe there's a man for every woman and a woman for every man. Now, nobody can improve on that.
1: So don't improve it. Just get in on it.
0: Judy, my dear, with all the restraint at my command and with the studied nonchalance acquired through years of training in the theater, I say to you calmly and dispassionately that your brazen intrusion on my private life have brought me to the end of my tether.
1: You have to go through all that just to say drop dead.
0: I'd rather change the subject.
2: Good evening, Tallulah.
0: Oh, a welcome change of subject. Ladies and gentlemen, a handsome and talented visitor from Hollywood, Mr. Robert Cummings. Oh, Bob, darling, it's so nice to have you on our program. What are you doing in New York?
2: Well, Tallulah, I left Hollywood to come here to...
0: Yes, I know. Do you remember the last time I saw you, darling? It was in Hollywood, the party Captain Hepburn. Do you remember Bob?
2: Well, as a matter of fact...
0: Oh, what a party that was, darling. Isn't Katie the loveliest woman you've ever known? I simply adore her, and the party that was one of the gayest I've ever attended. Will you ever forget that wonderful food and that lovely orchestra and those fabulous people?
1: Look how she's trying to get a fella. Tallulah, let him talk.
0: Oh, what were you saying, Bob, darling?
2: Me? Oh, nothing. I was just telling you about that lovely party at Katharine Hepburn's at Hollywood. Only it wasn't Katharine Hepburn, it was Katharine Cornell, and it was in New York.
0: Oh, no, darling, it was Katharine Hepburn.
2: Oh, I'm sorry, Tallulah, but I'm sure it was Katharine Cornell.
0: It was Katharine Hepburn. I will stake my reputation on it.
2: Well, that's a pretty small stake, but it was Katharine Cornell.
0: Oh, you infernal.
1: Tallulah, don't be such a boss. Let him win.
0: Oh, well, anyway, Bob, wherever it was, I remember you were the handsomest man there.
2: Oh, I wouldn't say that.
0: No, but you were, darling, really. I remember saying to everyone there, I said, Robert Cummings is the handsomest man at this party.
2: Oh, I wouldn't say that.
0: All right, darling, I won't.
1: Now she lets him win.
0: What did you say you were doing in New York, Bob?
2: Well, I came here to see some shows. Have you seen Guys and Dolls, Tallulah?
0: No, I haven't, but I hear it's simply wonderful, but I haven't been able to get any tickets. Have you?
2: Why, yes, I have two tickets. I'd love to take you, but the seats aren't together.
0: Oh, that's all right, darling. We can meet after the show.
2: Well, that'll be a little difficult. One ticket is for Monday and one's for Wednesday.
1: Tallulah, laugh at his jokes.
0: No!
1: Better don't laugh.
2: Excuse me, but who is this lovely young lady directing traffic here?
0: I'm terribly sorry, Bob. I thought you knew Judy Holliday.
2: Judy Holliday? Well, now, this is a thrill. I saw Bourne yesterday at least a half dozen times. What a magnificent performance you gave and what perfect casting. No one could possibly have played the part as well as you.
0: Oh, I don't know. I've been approached by several producers to do Bourne Yesterday in summer theaters.
2: No, really? What billing? Tallulah Bankhead in Bourne Yesteryear.
0: Dear boy.
1: You're losing him. You better mention your money.
2: Well, I guess I'll just be running along.
0: Oh, must you go, Bob? But I want to talk to you, darling.
2: No, I'll see you later, darling. So long.
1: I'll see you later. The kiss of death. Tallulah, you're the slowest work I ever saw.
0: Well, Judy, what could I have done?
1: Lots of things. You could have dropped your handkerchief. You could have tried to look taller. You could have fainted.
0: Well, Judy, I've been trying to tell you for half an hour that I'm not interested. And besides, Robert Cummings happens to be a married man with a wife and family.
1: See how slow you are.
0: I am not interested in your underhanded methods of getting men.
1: Why not? All is fair in love and war.
3: Fair? What do you mean fair? Well, that ball was fouled by a mom.
4: Leo, come back here.

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The Big Show, the Sunday night feature of NBC's All-Star Festival, is brought to you by Chesterfield, the cigarette that has for you mildness with no unpleasant aftertaste, the cigarette that brings you Bing Crosby and Bob Hope, by the makers of Anacin for fast relief from the pain of headache, neuritis, and neuralgia, and by RCA Victor, world leader in radio, first in recorded music, first in television. The big stars in this program are Fred Allen, Robert Cummings, Lorraine Day, Jimmy Durante, Leo DeRocher, Portland Hoffa, Judy Holliday, Frankie Lane, Jane Pickens, Meredith Wilson and his Big Show Orchestra and Chorus, and every week, your hostess, the glamorous, unpredictable Tallulah Bankhead.

0: Well, darlings, it's amazing how the big show has caught on. Now, this week, there's a lovely article in Red Book and in Look magazine, a tremendous layout of photographs. And you should read some of the wonderful things they say. Well, I hope you won't think, darlings, that I'm being immodest or boasting, but I simply must quote one of the entrancing things they write about me. Well, here it is. Now, here's what it says. Tallulah is about as sweet and sentimental as a third rail. Well, now that really captures the true me, which so few people understand. Sweet and sentimental. I wonder what a third rail is.
1: A third rail, Tallulah, is like a third vice president of a radio network. It's dangerous to cross him.
0: Well, Alan.
1: If he's alive.
0: It's nice to see you again, darling.
1: Thank you.
0: Oh, didn't I just read your name in Reader's Digest? You were discovering antihistamine or taking it or something.
1: No. The only thing I've taken recently, Tallulah, is a new job.
0: Oh, I'm so happy for you. I could exult.
1: I'll wait.
0: Are you back in radio?
1: No.
0: Ad lib again, dear. I didn't hear it.
1: No, I'm... No, I'm not in radio, Tallulah. I'm in the theater at Lowe's 342nd Street.
0: Well, I must come up and see you sometime, darling. I adore vaudeville.
1: It's on the west side. I mean, if you're coming up in that character. you adore vaudeville? Well, I'm not exactly in vaudeville. I used to be in vaudeville with a partner. My partner would shoot himself out of a cannon. And he used to drink a lot. Well, one night he was loaded and the cannon wasn't. And he went off with a bang and the act split up. And from then on, I was through with acting.
0: But, darling, you just said that you were in the theater.
1: Well, I'm a junior executive.
0: What is a junior executive?
1: Well, a junior executive in a movie theater is a man who wears a tuxedo in the daytime and has the key to the cigarette machine. Oh, Tallulah, I wish you were there when I was hired. I was kneeling on the floor in the manager's office. The manager, a Mr. Robert Cummings, placed his hand on my shoulder after brushing aside the dandruff and said,
2: Alan, you are getting this job because you have talent, you have personality, you have savoir-faire, and you happen to be married to my sister.
1: Yes, sir.
2: This theater has the finest marquee, the finest lobby, the finest orchestra, the finest loges, the finest...
1: Pictures?
2: Please, Alan, no defeatist talk.
1: Oh, I'm sorry, sir. I'm sorry.
2: Repeat after me. Movies are better than ever.
1: Movies are better than ever.
2: Again.
1: Movies are better than ever.
2: Again.
1: Movies are say, how long shall I keep repeating it, sir?
2: Until they are.
1: This is going to be a lifetime job, sir.
2: But that all depends.
1: Yes, sir.
2: Alan, every picture theater is fully staffed.
1: Yes, sir.
2: Today, I am creating a position never before known in a motion picture theater.
1: For me?
2: Yes, Alan. You will be our up-to man. Congratulations.
1: Well, Tallulah, that's how I got the job.
0: But, Fred, tell me, what is an up-to man?
1: Well, I stand in the lobby, you see, and when people rush in late, I tell them what has happened in the picture up to the time they come in.
0: Well, I'd like to see how that service works sometimes.
1: Well, it's really very simple. I just stand in the lobby wearing a yellow swallowtail coat and seersucker spats. And sooner or later, I hear a voice say...
3: Pardon me. Has the picture started?
1: Oh, you're Portland, aren't you? Yes, the feature has been on for 10 minutes.
3: What picture is it?
1: Sunset Boulevard, starring Gloria Swanson, William Holden, and Eric von Stroheim. Now, I'll tell you what you've missed up to now. As the picture starts, you see a body floating face down in a swimming pool.
3: Oh, it said in Luella Parsons' column, that body got the Academy Award for being the best corpse for 1950.
1: Yes, it was the best corpse. I heard that. I read that the actor who played the body floating in the pool is making personal appearances now. He comes out on the stage and lies down flat on his face so people will recognize him from the picture. If they don't get it right away, he drips a little as he's lying.
3: But what else happens in Sunset Boulevard.
1: Well, they fish the body out of the pool and send for a specialist. You know what a specialist is.
3: Oh, a specialist is a doctor who has trained all his patients to be sick only during office hours.
1: That's true. That's a specialist. Say, I think you'd better go in, Portland, before your popcorn cools off.
3: Well, I hope this picture's better than that Western picture you had last week.
1: Well, I wasn't working here last week. I was picketing outside. I missed the picture. I'm inside this week working.
3: Are you lucky?
1: Really?
3: As the picture starts,
1: yeah.
3: Robert Mitchum is a little boy whose parents are killed.
1: Yeah.
3: And he lives with Marjorie Main and her two children, who later grow up to be Teresa Wright and introducing John Rodney.
1: Introducing John Rodney? You mean this is his first picture?
3: Yes. Well, war is declared against the Indians.
1: Yeah.
3: And Robert Mitchum goes to fight Sitting Bull and his standing army.
1: What happens to introducing John Rodney?
3: Oh, introducing doesn't go.
1: Oh, introducing doesn't go, huh? Well, does the picture have a happy ending?
3: Oh, yes. Introducing gets killed.
1: Well, that was a short introduction, wasn't it?
3: Robert Mitchum and Teresa Wright get married.
1: Yeah.
3: And Sitting Bull is in the hospital in an oxygen wigwam.
1: Oh, an oxygen wigwam for sick Indians. You didn't like this picture, eh?
3: I wouldn't even like it when they showed it on television.
1: Well, it'll be another week or so.
3: I like most Westerns.
1: Yeah?
3: Because I like to ride horseback.
1: Oh, you ride horseback, do you?
3: Oh, I always ride side saddle.
1: Well, why side saddle?
3: That way, I save a little place where I can sit down the next day.
1: Well, Tallulah, you see, that's how it goes in the lobby.
0: Oh, darling, it must be ghastly standing around in the lobby all day explaining about that dead body floating in the swimming pool.
1: Face down, too. Well, I'm the up-to man, and I have a job to do. An up-to man has other problems, Tallulah. You know, when the theater's crowded and the ushers are busy, sometimes I hear this.
4: Hey, buddy, my name is DeRocher, and this is my wife. How about two seats together?
1: Well, I'm sorry, Mr. DeRocher. I have two seats, but they're not together.
4: All right, honey. If we're not going to sit together, split the Hershey bar and give me my hat.
5: You and your big, fat Hershey bar. You're impossible.
4: Go ahead. Say it. Say you hate me.
5: I won't say I hate you, but my admiration for you is under control.
1: Now, folks, please, no fighting in the lobby,
5: Who's
1: please.
5: Who's fighting?
1: Well, you two are twitting each other, and twitting invariably leads to fisticuffs.
4: There is an old saying, five lady fingers do not make a fist.
5: Go ahead, Leo. Shake the battery out of his flashlight.
1: Now, just a minute. With that tux... With that tuxedo, you'll have to go in the balcony. Mr. DeRocher, don't you dare strike.
4: Strike! I am meathead. That was right over the plate.
1: Well, that gives you an idea, Tallulah.
0: Oh, Fred, those troublesome types must fray your nerves, darling.
1: Well, what can I do? I'm employed. I just have to stand there and take it.
0: But it's dark in those theaters. Can't you step on their feet or back them into the drinking fountain to dampen their ardor or something?
1: Oh, it's aggravating. Yesterday I was standing there and I heard someone say...
6: Cadet! Could you help me right away, please? It's urgent. My name is Judy Holliday.
1: Well, what's wrong, Miss Holliday?
6: Well, I lost my son. He's a boy.
1: What does your little boy look like?
6: Oh, well, he's 6 years old, and he sucked a lollipop.
1: Well, how could you lose a boy 6 years old?
6: It's possible. I did it.
1: I see.
6: He was sitting in the next seat.
1: Yes.
6: And when Sunset Boulevard started, I seen the body floating in the swimming pool. I fainted. I'm a very heavy fainter.
1: Oh, yeah. The one of the thud didn't bring you to when you heard the... Well, when you came to...
6: Eric von Stroheim was on the screen. My little boy was gone. Also the lollipop.
1: Well, I'll page the little boy. What's his name?
6: I don't know.
1: You don't know your own child's name?
6: Well, he's crazy for movie stars. Every week he takes the name of one of the stars in the picture he's seeing.
1: Oh, very well, madam. I'll page him. Eric von Stroheim, your mother wants you. Paging Eric von Stroheim. Your mother's looking for you. Eric von Stroheim. Well, I'm sorry, madam. He doesn't answer.
6: Hey, that usher in the next aisle is pointing at you.
1: Oh, I'll see what he wants. Yes, Cuthbert.
6: My poor little boy is lost. My doll. My angel. When I find him, I'll kill him.
1: Madam, I think we have a clue. A little boy walked up to the usher in the next aisle and said, "Got a message for Gloria Swanson?"
6: That's my little boy. Gloria! Gloria Swanson!
1: Well, Tallulah, as an up to man, that's what I've been going through.
0: Oh, Fred, you'd better give up your job in that movie theater. With all those mad people around, you won't be safe.
7: Safe? He was out of my... What do you mean, safe?
0: Leo, please! And now, ladies and gentlemen, welcome back to two favorites of ours, Bob Hope and Bing Crosby.
8: Say, Bing, you got a minute?
9: Oh, sure, Bob. I got all the time in the world.
8: Don't tell me you own that, too.
9: Oh, never mind that stuff. Get to work, will you?
8: Okay. Folks, Better Tasting Chesterfield is the only cigarette that combines for you mildness with no unpleasant aftertaste. And you can prove that yourself. 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Buy Chesterfields, then open them and enjoy that milder, mellow aroma. Now light one up, and you'll know Chesterfield's milder because it smokes milder. And Chesterfield leaves no unpleasant aftertaste. That fact has been confirmed by the country's first and only cigarette taste panel.
9: Yes, mildness and no unpleasant aftertaste are what you and I and every smoker want.
8: Hurry up, Dad. Here comes the music.
10: Chesterfield, Chesterfield always takes first place. That milder, mild tobacco never leaves an aftertaste. So open a pack, give them a smell, then you'll smoke them.
0: And now, darlings, a return engagement on the big show of a lovable man with a divine voice. Frankie Lane singing the title song from his latest Columbia picture, Sunny Side of the Street.
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But now I'm not afraid, 'cause I'm a rover who has crossed over. If I never have a cent, gonna be rich as Rockefeller.

0: Thanks, Frankie, darling. That just happens to be one of my very favorites. Now, don't run along, sweetie. I want to ask you something about some records I made a few weeks ago. Oh, by the way, I hear you make records, too.
1: Oh, I've made a couple or three, Tallulah.
0: My records are selling very well.
1: Yeah? How many records have you sold?
0: Well, counting the one I hope to sell you tonight, darling, 59.
1: 59? Is that all you sold?
0: Well, my record's only been out 12 weeks. They sent me a copy of the popularity poll of last week's recordings, and mine is already 412. But it's only one behind Ajax, the foaming cleanser.
1: Well, it's really getting up there by creeps and bounds, isn't it?
0: Oh, yes, because not only are people enjoying playing the record, but it also makes a charming cocktail tray.
1: That's a very novel idea. What is the recording, Tallulah?
0: Well, on one side, it's I'll be seeing you, and on the other side, it's you go to my head.
1: That must be the side you serve the cocktails on.
0: With the drinks I serve, darling, I'll be seeing you as the better side.
1: In which case, I would probably be seeing two of you. You know, I never thought of doing that with our records. Is yours the unbreakable record or the breakable kind?
0: Well, for some strange, peculiar reason, everybody insists on mine being the breakable kind. What kind are your records, Frankie?
1: Well, we sell all kinds, you know.
0: Oh, how many have you sold?
1: Well, when we made Mule Train, it sold over a million.
0: Over a million?
1: That's right.
0: Oh, well, you must be selling them to strangers. Well, of course we're going to sell them.

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And here now, ladies and gentlemen, one of the great, greatest singing actresses of the American theater. A young lady who is as heavenly to look upon as she is to listen to. The talented Miss Jane Pickens. Jane has brought to us a wonderful novelty. She is first going to sing I Can't Give You Anything But Love, as it was originally written, and then sing it as it might have been written by the operatic composer Richard Wagner. Miss Jane Pickens.

0: Thank you, Jane Pickens. That was pretty good. And now let's get on to our next portion
1: just
0: of...
1: Just a minute, Tallulah, just a minute.
0: Yes, Fred.
1: Now, I happened to hear that, your reaction to Jane's song. That was pretty good, Jane Pickens, and that quick brush off. I think I know what fomented... fomented the...
0: Fomented by your own petard, Nespar.
1: I didn't know there was a petard on the premises. Long as you had one, I thought I might as well use it for a little. But I think I know what fomented this attitude of simulated pique, I might say. Tallulah, do you remember a Broadway play called The Little Foxes in which you starred?
0: I do.
1: And you, Miss Pickens, do you remember they made a musical play of The Little Foxes and they called it Regina and you sang the Tallulah Bankhead role?
2: I do.
1: I now pronounce you Jake LaMotta and Sugar Ray Robinson. Now, girls, you know the NBC rules. I want to see a good, dirty fight. No punches barred. And may the most vitriolic participant emerge victorious. Now shake adjectives and come out scratching.
0: I don't know what he's talking about, Jane.
2: Neither do I, Tallulah.
0: We've always been very friendly, haven't we, darling?
2: Of course, my sweet.
0: Well, as a matter of fact, I saw you dining at the Store Club just two or three times last week, and I nodded you, but you didn't see me.
2: Yes, I know.
0: Trying to start an argument between us just because I starred in a play that ran over a year on Broadway, and you in the musical version that ran a pitiful 7 weeks.
2: We had a lot to overcome, dear. You were associated with the play so long, people were staying away because they thought you were doing the singing.
0: Darling, when I was a little child living down on my plantation, my family spent a fortune cultivating my voice.
2: They should have planted taters, and they should have planted cotton.
0: Janie, didn't you once do a singing sister act, honey?
2: Yes, I used to sing with my sister Patty and...
0: Patty, of course, and which one were you, darling, Maxine or Laverne?
2: You're thinking of the Andrews sisters, Tallulah.
0: At a time like this, why not?
2: Tallulah, didn't I see you on television last night? Or is something wrong with my set?
0: I wouldn't be seen in your set.
2: Touché, sugar.
0: Sugar? Did you say sugar, sugar? Where are you from?
2: Oh, honey, I'm from Georgia.
0: Well, Sister Pickens, I'm from Alabama.
2: I know, honey, child. And I was wondering how you'd let that Yankee Allen come between us two Southern belles.
0: Why, Allen's just nothing but an old carpetbagger.
2: Of course he is. I can see the bags under his eyes from here.
0: And, honey, child, if you look closer, you can see the carpet still rolled up in them.
2: Imagine trying to start an argument between us. Why, Tallulah, you know I wish you all the things you wish for me.
0: How dare you!

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1: Well, darling, in just a moment, we'll have our beloved Jimmy Durante with us. Also, Bob Cummings and I are going to do a scene from Private Lives, and Judy Holliday's coming back, but first, Ed Herlihy would like to say
0: that this portion of the program was brought to you by Chesterfield, the cigarette that has for you mildness with no unpleasant aftertaste, the best cigarette for you to smoke. By the makers of Anacin, for fast relief from pain of headache, neuritis, and neuralgia, and by RCA Victor, world leader in radio, first in recorded music, first in television. Now, Tallulah, if you'll ring your chimes.
1: I'd love to, Ed. This, darling, is NBC, the National Broadcasting Company.
0: This is the Big Show, and Tallulah is about to have a tête-à-tête with a handsome, dapper, debonair young man about town.
2: I resemble that remark.
1: Jimmy Durante. Jimmy, my pet, how do you do it? How do you manage to do so many things and still look so healthy?
2: Well, Tallulah, I'll tell you, I've been reading the book, Look Younger, Live Longer.
1: You mean you've actually been eating wheat germs, blackstrap molasses, and yogurt?
2: Yep, that's all I've been eating. It don't make you live longer, it just seems longer.
1: Well, that's very helpful food, Jimmy. It sticks to your ribs.
2: Yeah, but on the outside.
1: And very becoming, Jimmy. Now, how did you get started on this health diet? Did a doctor tell you to watch what you eat?
2: In them cafeterias where I go, you gotta watch what you eat or somebody else will be eating it.
1: Well, now, Jimmy, tell me some more about that Look Younger, Live Longer book. Does it really work?
2: Does it work? A friend of mine ate that stuff for 3 weeks, and when he died, he looked like a kid.
1: Well, that diet has certainly done wonders for you, my darling.
2: Oh, it ain't only the diet, Chalou. I also take deep breathing. I inhale a long, deep breath through my nose, using only one nostril, of course. Other people gotta breathe, too. Then I go to my doctor and he gives me a shot of vitamin.
1: A vitamin B1?
2: I'm way past B1. I'm smart. Last year I was up to B12. Then I graduated to B24. That made me feel twice as good. And when he gave me a B29, boy, I was really flying. Oh, I got more. And just before dinner, I takes a short stroll through Central Park as a pick-me-up. And wherever I go, it seems like there's always a girl to pick me up.
1: Oh, well, naturally, darling.
2: Naturally, for suit. Now somewhere there's a fly in everyone's ointment. but mine seems much more serious than the rest. My romantic life with girls has been a disappointment, and folks, I've got to get it off my chest. I know some guys make an impression giving girls a limousine, but with me it's not so easy. Let me tell you what I mean. My girlfriends don't want my money. All they're after is

Folks, I really got a problem, and it's getting pretty serious. How can one man have so much and conceal it so well? Why, only the other day, Rita Hayworth offered me $1,000 for a lock of my hair. Betty Grable offered me $3,000 for a lock of my hair. Greer Garson offered me $5,000 for a lock of my hair. What a dilemma. Just when I can make a fortune, I run out of merchandise.

Jimmy. Jimmy, darling. We'll all live longer and look younger as long as we have you and your songs around. And now, darlings, I can throw away my script, because we are going to do for you now an excerpt from a Noel Coward play I had the pleasure of doing a few years ago. I refer, of course, to Private Lives. The only part of my private life I don't mind making public. And here to appear in it with me is Robert Cummings.

Private Lives is the story of two newlywed couples honeymooning in France. A capricious fate has guided them to adjoining suites in the same hotel. On one terrace overlooking the sea, nostalgic with memories induced by a certain song, sits one bride, Amanda Prenn. On the adjoining terrace, equally affected by the song, sits one bridegroom, Elliot Chase. Perhaps the song reminds them that not so very long ago, they were married to each other.

0: Oh, no, it couldn't be.
1: Thoughtful of them to have played that, wasn't it?
0: What are you doing here?
1: I'm on my honeymoon.
0: How interesting, so am I.
1: I hope you're enjoying it.
0: It hasn't started yet.
1: Neither is mine.
0: Oh, no.
1: I can't help but feel that this is a little unfortunate.
0: Are you happy?
1: Perfectly.
0: Good. That's all right then, isn't it?
1: Are you?
0: Ecstatically.
1: I'm delighted to hear it.
0: Well?
1: Oh, for goodness sake, give me a cigarette.
0: Oh, of course.
1: Oh, what are we to do?
0: I don't know.
1: I wonder whose yacht that is.
0: The Duke of Westminster, I expect. It always is.
1: I wish I were on it.
0: I wish you were, too.
1: There's no need to be nasty.
0: Yes, there is every need. I've never in my life felt a greater urge to be nasty.
1: And you've had some urges in your time, haven't you?
0: If you start bickering with me, Amanda, I swear I'll throw you over the edge.
1: Oh, try it, that's all. Just try.
0: You've upset everything, as usual.
1: I've upset everything. What about you?
0: Ever since the first moment I was unlucky enough to set eyes on you, my life has been insupportable.
1: Oh, do shut up. There's no sense in going on like that.
0: Nothing's any use. There's no escape, ever.
1: Don't be melodramatic.
0: You want a cocktail? There are two here.
1: There are two here, too.
0: Well, let's have my two first.
1: Shall we get roaring, screaming drunk?
0: I don't think that would help. We did it once before. It was a dismal failure.
1: It was lovely in the beginning.
0: You have an immoral memory, Amanda. Here's to you.
1: I tried to get away. The moment after I'd seen you, but he wouldn't budge.
0: What's his name?
1: Victor.

0: beginning.
1: You have an immoral memory, Amanda. Here's to you.
0: I tried to get away the moment after I'd seen you, but he wouldn't budge.
1: What's his name?
0: Victor Prynne.
1: To Mr. and Mrs. Victor Prynne. Mine wouldn't budge either.
0: What's her name?
1: Sybil.
0: To Mr. and Mrs. Elliot Chase. Heaven pity the poor girl. What's she like?
1: Fair, very pretty. Oh, plays the piano beautifully.
0: Very comforting.
1: How's yours?
0: I'd rather not discuss it.
1: Well, it doesn't really matter. He'll probably come popping out here in a minute, and I shall see for myself. Does he know I'm here?
0: Oh, yes, I told him.
1: Well, that's going to make things a whole lot easier.
0: Oh, you needn't be frightened. He won't hurt you.
1: If he comes near me, I'll scream the place down.
0: Does Sybil know I'm here?
1: Oh, no. I pretended I had a presentiment. I tried terribly hard to persuade her to leave for Paris.
0: I tried, too. It's lucky we didn't both succeed, isn't it? Otherwise, we should probably all have joined up in Rouen or somewhere.
1: Yes, in some frowsy little hotel.
0: No, that would have been much, much worse. Yes,
1: I can see us all now sailing down in the morning for an early start.
0: Oh, lovely, lovely. Oh, dear. What's happened to yours?
1: Oh, didn't you hear her screaming? She's downstairs in the dining room, I think.
0: Mine's being grand in the bar.
1: It's really awfully difficult.
0: Have you known her long?
1: Oh, about 4 months. We met at a house party in Norfolk.
0: Very flat, Norfolk.
1: How old is dear Victor?
0: 34, 35. And Sybil?
1: Well, I blush to tell you, only 23.
0: No! You've gone a mucker, all right.
1: I shall reserve my opinion of your choice until I have met dear Victor.
0: I wish you wouldn't keep on calling him dear Victor. It's extremely irritating.
1: That's how I see him. Dumpy and fair and very considerate with glasses. Dear Victor.
0: As I said before, I would rather not discuss it. At least I have good taste enough to refrain from making cheap jibes at Sybil.
1: You said Norfolk was flat.
0: That was no reflection on her. Unless she made it flatter.
1: Your voice takes on an acid quality whenever you mention her name.
0: Oh, I shall never mention it again.
1: Good. And I'll keep off Victor.
0: Thank you.
1: Nasty, insistent little tune.
0: Extraordinary how potent cheap music is.
1: What exactly are you remembering at the moment?
0: The Palace Hotel skating rink in the morning. Bright, strong sunlight. Everybody whirling around in vivid colors. And you kneeling down to put on my skates for me.
1: You'd fallen on your fanny a few moments before.
0: It was beastly if you'd have laughed like that. I felt so humiliated.
1: Oh, poor darling.
0: You remember waking up in the morning, standing on the balcony, looking out across the valley?
1: Yes. Blue shadows on white snow. Cleanness beyond belief. High above everything in the world. How beautiful it was.
0: It's nice to think we had a few marvelous moments.
1: A few? Well, we had heaps, really. Only they slipped away into the background when one only thinks of the bad ones.
0: What fools we were to ruin it all. What utter fools.
1: Do you feel that way, too?
0: Of course.
1: Oh, why did we?
0: The whole business was too much for us.
1: We were so ridiculously over in love.
0: Funny, wasn't it?
1: It's horribly funny.
0: Selfishness, cruelty, hatred, possessiveness, petty jealousies. All those qualities came out in us just because we loved each other.
1: Well, perhaps they were there anyhow.
0: No. It's love that does it. The devil with love.
1: The devil with love.
0: And yet here we are, starting afresh with two quite different people. In love all over again, aren't we? Aren't we?
1: No.
0: Elliot.
1: We're not in love all over again, and you know it. Good night, Amanda.
0: Don't, Mr. Elliot, come
1: I must go and find Sybil.
0: I must go and find Victor.
1: Well, why don't you?

0: I don't want to.
1: Oh, it's shameful, shameful of us. But I've never loved anyone else. Not even for an instant.
0: No, you mustn't, Elliot. Stop. You mustn't.
1: No, you love me too, don't you? There's no doubt about it anywhere, is there?
0: No, no doubt anywhere.
1: You're looking very lovely tonight, you know. This moonlight. Your skin is clear and cool and your eyes are shining. You're growing lovelier and lovelier every second I look at you. You don't hold any mystery for me, darling. Do you mind? There isn't any of you that I don't know, remember, and want.
0: I'm glad, my sweet.
1: More than any desire anywhere, deep down in my deepest heart, I want you back again. Please.
0: Don't say no more. You're making me cry so dreadfully. Oh, darling, what now?
1: I don't know.
0: What now?
1: I'm utterly lost.
0: Well, we must think quickly. Oh, quickly.
1: Yeah, well, escape.
0: Together?
1: Yes, of course. Now.
0: No, it would break Ricky's heart.
1: Well, and Sybil's too, probably, but they're bound to suffer anyhow. Think of the torture we'd lead them to if we stayed. Infinitely worse than any cruelty in the world, pretending to love them and loving each other so desperately.
0: Oh, this is sheer raving madness. Something's happened to us. We're not sane. Where should we go?
1: Yeah, Paris first. My car's in the garage already.
0: Oh, we're being so bad, so terribly bad. We shall suffer from this. I know we shall.
1: Well, it can't be helped.
0: Starting all those awful rows all over again.
1: No, we're older and riser
0: now. Well, what difference does that make, darling? The moment either one of us gets a bit nervy, off we'll go again.
1: Well, stop shilly-shallying, Amanda.
0: Well, I'm trying to be sensible.
1: But you're only succeeding in being completely idiotic.
0: Idiotic, indeed. What about you?
1: Now, look here, Amanda.
0: Oh, no.
1: Darling, I didn't.
0: I won't move from here unless we have a compact. A sacred, sacred compact never to quarrel again.
1: Easy to make, but very difficult
0: to
1: keep.
0: No. It's the bickering that always starts it. Now, darling, look, the moment we notice we're bickering, either one of us, we must promise on our word of honor to stop dead. Oh, I know. We'll invent some a phrase or catchword, which when either one of us says it, automatically cuts off all conversation for at least 5 minutes.
1: 2 minutes, dear, with an option for renewal.
0: All right, darling, what should it be?
1: Let's see, what should it be? I've got it. Solomonize it.
0: That'll do.
1: Well, come on.
0: What should we do if we meet out on the way downstairs?
1: Well, we'll run like stags.
0: What about clothes?
1: Well, I've got a couple of bags I haven't unpacked yet.
0: I've got a small trunk.
1: Well, send the porter up for it.
0: Oh, this is terrible.
1: Well, come on. Don't waste time.
0: Well, oughtn't we to leave notes or something?
1: No. We'll telegraph from somewhere on the road.
0: Oh, no, darling, I daren't. No, I daren't. It's too wicked of us, baby. I simply daren't.
1: Kiss me.
0: Oh.
1: There. Now would you behave?
0: Yes, but Elliot, darling.
1: Solomon Isaacs. Now let's run.

0: Thank you, Robert Cummings. You were really divine, darling. And as for you, Tallulah, darling, I'll talk to you when I get home. I knew I'd wind up one day on this program talking to myself.
1: Oh, Tallulah.
0: Yes, Jimmy?
1: I just had a beastly idea. How would you like to see me play that scene from Private Lives?
0: How beastly can you get?
1: Pretty beastly. Because Judy Holliday is going to play it with me.
0: Well, Judy and the Beast. Go ahead, darling.
1: This is the story of a boy and girl who are married, but not to each other. They're sitting on two fire escapes. The boy and the girl look at each other. They recognize each other, and in a voice choked with emotion, the girl says,
2: "Yoo-hoo!"
1: Amanda!
2: Idiot!
1: What are you doing here?
2: I'm on my honeymoon. What are you doing here?
1: I'm on my honeymoon.
2: How horribly.
1: Are you, happy? What do you mean,
2: Ecstatically.
1: Where's your husband?
2: He's in the room sleeping.
1: So, what are you doing on the fire escape?
2: The room is on fire.
1: How chic. Cigarette?
2: Why not?
1: Match?
2: No, thanks. I'll get a light off my husband.

0: beautiful music. Use Ajax, the foaming cleanser.
1: Amanda.
0: Yes, idiot.
1: You always did have a lovely voice, and you kept a clean sink, too.
0: How sheer, whimsy. Would you like a cocktail?
1: Shrimp or tomato juice?
0: Hey, where's your wife?
1: She's inside unpacking her wedding tussle.

0: seat.
1: I blush to tell you, she's young, only six. She plays the piano.
0: Big deal. What's her name?
1: Syllable.
0: Mine's name is Victor. He plays too.
1: What instrument?
0: The phonograph.
1: Ah, RCA Victor. That's my boy.
0: How utterly.
1: I feel a nostalgic coming on.
0: You still bothered with that? It's the night air. Come on inside and lay down.
1: I was thinking of the time before I was married to Syllable. And you were married to Victor. That was before you were married to Reggie, and I had just left Millicent to elope with Sophie while you were leaving Reggie to marry Winston in that little church on the hill. That was the day before Evelyn divorced Evelyn. Remember?
0: How come you left out Max?
1: Amanda!
0: Yes, idiot.
1: Let's you and me escape down this fire escape together. I'll go first and you meet me over at Lowe's Pitkin Theater.
0: What's playing there?
1: King Solomon Isaac's Mines. That'll be our password.
0: King Solomon Isaac's Mines? I can't go with you. It's all off. I already seen the picture.
1: Amanda, you've been an ugly brick through this whole mess.

Darlings, that was a delight. Idiot's delight. And now, ladies and gentlemen, we have a treat for you. Meredith Wilson has written a new song. And when Meredith Wilson writes a new song, that's news. Because this is the same Meredith who wrote our closing theme for the big show, May the Good Lord Bless and Keep You. Now, for the first time anywhere, Meredith Wilson with the Big Show Auction Chorus in It's Easter Time. It's an inspiring song that, strangely enough, begins with the story of a little man who came down from Mars.

A pleasant little fellow came from Mars to pay a visit. And he remained the whole long winter through. Each Sunday he'd proceed to a different church and creed. And he always found himself an empty pew or two. In fact, he often noticed quite a few. Yet far from being tiring, all his Sundays were inspiring. Then one sunny day, all innocent indeed, he tried to pay his normal Sunday visit. But the church was jammed with people, from the cellar to the steeple. And the poor, bewildered man cried out, "What is it?"

0: Meredith, darling, for once I find myself at a loss for words. Come here. Maybe this kiss will tell you how I feel. Well, Meredith, how was that?
1: Well, sir, Miss Bankhead.
0: Well, sir, after a kiss like that, I'll take that up with you later, darling. But this just about completes our show for this week. And now we're all off on a plane for Hollywood, from which point we will bring you our next Sunday. And our next guests will be next Sunday. They will include the Andrews sisters, Joan Davis, Judy Garland, Dean Martin and Jerry Lewis, Groucho Marx, Gordon McRae and others, and, of course, our very own Meredith Wilson and the Big Show Orchestra and Chorus. Until then, darlings, may the good Lord bless and keep you, whether near or far away. Judy.
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0: Do you hear that? It's coming from the new power saw that Nelson's next-door neighbor Thorny has set up in his garage. Thorny's working on a project this morning, and David and Ricky are watching. Uh-oh, he's about to make a cut on a long board. Say, he must be making something big. A fence post, maybe. No, maybe it's a table leg. Or a letter opener? Oh, now I see what it is. Hey, that's a pretty expensive way to make a toothpick.
1: Well, how's that for a demonstration, boys?
2: That's a neat gadget.
3: Yeah, it's a nice setup, Mr. Thornbury.
1: Well, thank you. You can do almost anything with one of these handy-dandy electro shops.
2: I thought Pop said you had a wood butcher junior.
1: Oh, he did he? Well, for his information, my electro shop will saw, grind, sand, route, join, drill, mix paint, and with this extra attachment, it can be made into a small coping saw.
2: Pop said you could fry eggs on the motor, too.
1: Obviously, it's also good at collecting sour grapes.
3: I've seen it advertised on television. All these extra pieces come with it?
1: Well, all except the coping saw attachment. I got it as an extra bonus for calling before midnight.
2: How long does it take to convert it to a drill?
1: Oh, just seconds. Here, watch. Yeah, take this off. Slip a drill into the chuck. Tighten it. And there you are. Look how it drill holes through this board.
2: Oh, it drills too fast.
1: What do you mean?
2: Wasn't that board supposed to be the top of an end table?
1: Well, it's going to be an early American end table. And what's an early American end table without wormholes?
3: I'll bet this setup costs a lot of money.
1: Well, not really. Like the man said on television, make a couple of pieces of furniture and it's paid for.
2: I think I'll get one.
3: Dopey, what'll you use for money?
2: Who needs money? I'll just send a couple of pieces of furniture.

0: Hide, is that screeching going to keep up all day?
1: Why, is it getting on your nerves?
0: Well, frankly, yes. You'd think Thorny'd be a little more considerate of his neighbors.
1: Oh, I don't think it's so bad.
0: Well, it wouldn't be if he'd either just let it run or turn it off. But he runs it for a while, and then he stops it, and he starts it, and he stops it, and then he starts it, and then he stops it, and then he starts it, and then...
1: Stop it!
0: Yeah, then he starts it, and then it...
1: For goodness sake, Thorny's just having a little fun.
0: Fun, heck. He's running a modern version of the old Chinese water torture.
1: Don't be so silly. There's nothing wrong with a man enjoying a new hobby. Besides, it'll probably taper off after a while.
0: That's no excuse. Disrupting everybody's life?
1: What's he disrupting?
0: Well, nothing, except that a man who works around the house all day ought to have a few moments of peace and quiet for a little relaxation.
1: Ozzie, it's only 10 o'clock. Besides, I'll bet Catherine appreciates having a handyman around the house.
0: Well, you aren't suggesting anything, are you?
1: Of course not. But since Thorny's had the new machine, he's been fixing things like a beaver. Putting up shelves, making cabinets, and he really seems to like it. Am I tempting you?
0: Well, you're giving me ideas. You know, my hand tools are getting pretty old. Maybe I'll get rid of them.
1: And buy a machine like Thorny?
0: No, just get rid of them.
1: Oh, you're a big help. But no matter what you say, Thorny sure is going at it.
0: Oh, sure.
1: I should think you'd be over there getting a free demonstration.
0: I went over yesterday trying to show a little interest in his new saw. It wasn't 2 minutes before he was hinting for me to leave.
1: Well, now, that doesn't sound like Thorny.
0: Oh, he can be pretty cantankerous every once in a while. Besides, how was I to know?
1: Know what?
0: That there was a nail in the board I was cutting? There he goes again, the big show-off.
1: You wouldn't talk like that if you knew what he was making.
0: I know what he's making, a big pile of sawdust.
1: I have a hunch he's also making something for us.
0: For us? What?
1: Well, it's supposed to be a surprise, but Catherine said something about his making a big coffee table, and you know how we need one.
0: What makes you think it's for us?
1: Well, he was making a lot of remarks when we were all sitting in front of our couch the other day. He was probably hinting about our needing a new coffee table.
0: If I know Thorny, he was probably hinting about getting a cup of coffee for himself.
1: No, I wouldn't be too sure. Catherine says he's bought a lot of plans. He's going to make things for all their friends. Coffee tables, cabinets, chairs. He's even going to make a little doorstop for the postman.
0: Now, that's pretty funny. Imagine buying a great big expensive tool like that just to make a little doorstop.
2: Hi.
1: Well, hi yourself.
0: Hi,
1: where
0: hi,
1: have you
0: son.
1: Two been?
3: Overwatching Mr. Thornbury. That sure is a swell setup he's got. You ought to see all the stuff Mr. Thornbury's making, Pop.
0: Yeah, I've been hearing about it. I'm sure it's all very interesting.
2: He's going to make a bookcase for our bedroom when he gets caught up on his other orders.
1: Well, now, that's very nice of him.
3: Boy, he can make anything.
2: Mr. Thornbury said he'd teach us how to use his tools.
0: I made a tabaret in manual training class in school once.
3: You wouldn't mind, would you, Mom?
1: No, not if you're careful.
0: Made a pair of bookends and a breadboard.
1: I'm sure Mr. Thornbury'd make a very good teacher. Say, by the way, there's some ice cream in the freezer if anybody's hungry.
2: I am. Come on, Dave.
3: Now, here I come.
1: I think I'll have some, too.
0: I did it with just ordinary tools, too. Nothing fancy.

0: Hi, Pa. What are you doing with the toolbox?
1: Oh, just a few repairs, Dave. When you own a home, you'll find it's best to keep the repairs up to date.
0: What are you going to do first?
1: I'm going to pry open my toolbox. The clasp is rusted shut. Dave, would you get me the little repair list your mother keeps on the bulletin board out there in the kitchen?
0: Sure.
1: You know, Dave, it always pays to do things as they come up.
0: Here's the list, Pa.
1: Oh, thanks.
0: Now, careful. The paper's getting a little brittle.
1: You know, this list is a good idea. See, your mother notices something that needs fixing, writes it down, and then I fix it. No sooner said than done. Can you make out the first one on the list here?
0: Let's see. That can't be it.
1: What's that?
0: I think it says, repair the wheel on Ricky's kitty car.
1: Just to hold that end of the shelf, Dave, please.
0: I got it. Here's the nail.
1: Thank you. Never seen such long nails.
0: Shall I put one of these in?
1: Oh, yes, yes. Be careful, Dave.
0: Well, I will. There.
1: I guess that should do it.
0: They're pretty nice shelves.
1: Oh, thanks, son.
0: It's too bad you don't have a saw like Mr. Thornbury's. Sure would save a lot of time.
1: Well, maybe, but I doubt if it'd produce the desired effect. You know how your mother likes antiques.
0: What do you mean?
1: Well, there's nothing like hand workmanship to give a job a certain old-world charm. I do say so myself, this shelf will be one of the most beautiful works of art in the kitchen.
0: Yeah, those canned peaches look swell on it.
1: Well, one more shelf and we're done.
0: Mr. Thornbury, you must still be going at it.
1: Yeah. Hand me the board, would you? Thank you, son. Let's see. Just saw off about 2 inches.

0: big show-off.
1: You almost got it, Pop. That does it. This shelf fits perfectly. Well, my method may be slower than some, but the end product is what counts. Well, what do you say we take a breather, Dave?
2: Sure, whatever you say.
1: Have a chair, son.
2: Oh, thanks. Hey, watch it, Pop. The rule almost fell out of your pocket.
1: Oh, no, thank you. Your mother'd skin me if I marred the finish on this table she's waxing. Feels good to relax and rest the old legs.
2: See, that's quite a wobble.
1: Well, I'm a little tired.
2: No, no, Pop. I'm talking about this table.
1: Yeah, say, it is pretty wobbly. While I'm at it, maybe I better fix it, too.
2: You want me to get a magazine?
1: What for?
2: Stick under the leg like you always do.
1: No, I'm going to fix it properly this time. In fact, it's a good opportunity to put some of my cabinet-making knowledge to use. Get the back door, will you, Dave? Hold it open for me. I want to take this out the garage right now.
2: Sure, Pa.
3: Here they are, Mom. Well, hi, you two.
1: Oh, hi.
3: Hey, what are you doing with my table?
1: I'm going to give it a little repair job. Hold the door open, Dave.
2: Well, watch it, Pa.
1: Easy does it.
2: Okay, you're clear.
1: Thanks a lot, son.
2: Golly, I wonder what got into Pop. We were just sitting around this morning, and all of a sudden he starts working like a demon.
4: Well, let's just say he caught the fever, Dave.
2: What's this?
4: Oh, never mind. I noticed you've been doing a little work yourself.
2: Oh, it wasn't much. I just helped Pop put up some screens and fix a lock and put up some shelves.
3: Mom?
4: Yes, dear?
3: Have you got anything you want me to pick up at Grandma Hilliard's?
4: No, not that I can think of.
3: How about at the store?
4: No, there's nothing. Why?
3: I don't want to stay around here. Whatever Pop and David have, it might be catching.

0: How's it coming, Pop?
1: Oh, fine, Rick. Trying to clean this saw up a little before I get started.
0: Is that a rip saw?
1: Yeah.
0: Shouldn't you use a cross cut on those legs?
1: Well, normally, yes, but I'm going to use a rip saw to cross cut because our cross cut doesn't cross cut as well as our rip saw cross cuts.
0: Golly, and I plan to take wood shop as a breather.
1: Well, it isn't quite as complicated as it sounds. Would you grab that end of the table?
0: Can I chop off the legs for you?
1: Well, I'm not exactly going to chop them off, Rick. It has to be done very carefully.
0: How do you know how much to take off?
1: Well, it's just a matter of applying some simple mathematics.
0: Now, I'm sure I won't take wood shop.
1: Well, you just keep your eyes on me. You'll see it's pretty simple. Measuring the legs, that is.
0: Okay, Pa.
1: Hand me the measuring tape, will you?
0: Here.
1: Measure the shortest leg first. This is where all the mistakes are made if you aren't careful. Let's see here.
0: Looks like 26 and a half inches.
1: No, I'd say it was more than that. 26 5/8. Wait a minute. Let me get a better look at this. 26 9/16. No, it's 26 16/32.
0: It's equal to 26 and a half inches.
1: Let's say my method was a more interesting way of getting there. Let's give her one more check just to be sure. 26. Darn it, Thorny, what a racket. 26. 26. For heaven's sakes, how's a man supposed to concentrate with all that racket coming in from next... coming in from next door?
0: Quiet, isn't it?
1: I didn't mean to shout. That darn Paul Bunyan Thornberry is driving me crazy. Hey, hold the tape while I mark the legs, will you, son?
0: Okay. Well, it'd be a cinch to cut these legs off with Mr. Thornberry's power saw.
1: Thing it'd scare the legs off the table. Hand me the saw, will you, please, son?
0: Here.
1: Like I told David, a garage full of fancy tools doesn't make a crash. Famous furniture makers of the past did it all by hand. You ever hear of Duncan Fife?
0: Oh, sure. He recommends restaurants.
1: Exactly. Man was a great furniture maker. Yeah, grab on. Now let's turn the table again. Thornberry's dining room table is Duncan Fife.
0: Golly, you mean that's all done by hand?
1: No, that's machine made.
0: I thought you said he did all his work by hand.
1: Well, yes, but he was born about almost 200 years ago.
0: Oh, I guess if I was 200 years old, I'd want some power tools, too.
1: Yeah. Hey, give me a hand. Let's set the table on the floor.
0: Was it all done?
1: Oh, sure, there's nothing to it. Here we are.
0: Yeah. Well, that's swell, Pop. Heck, we can always put a magazine under the leg.
1: Let's wobble a little. Well, I'll just chop a bit off here.
2: Hey, Oz.
1: Oh, Thorny. You're just the man I want to see.
2: Good, I want to see you, too.
1: Okay, what's your problem?
2: Just this. Will you stop making so much noise over here?
1: Noise? Me? For goodness sakes, I'm just doing a little hand sawing.
2: Oh, yeah? A minute ago, you were shouting so loud, I couldn't hear my power saw.
1: Then you were the only one in town who couldn't hear it.
2: You're just jealous.
1: Jealous of that animated woodpecker?
2: Easy, Nelson, or I'll run my electric razor while you're watching television.
1: Now look, Thornberry. What are we arguing about?
2: I don't know. Let's just forget it.
1: It's forgotten.
2: Good. Whatever it was, I accept your apology.
1: Now just a minute, Thorny.
2: No, just forget it. After all, we craftsmen ought to stick together. What is this big project of yours?
1: Ricky and I are taking the wobble out of this table.
0: We're putting one in, too.
2: That's a nice job for beginners. Of course, it's not like making mortise and tenon joints or fitting splines.
1: That's what you're doing?
2: Well, the book says I can.
1: I suppose you think you could fix this table.
2: Well, of course. Just add a small piece of wood under the short leg.
1: Oh, yes, of course.
2: Of course. Would you believe it? Some poor dopes still try to do it by shortening the other three legs?
1: No. Oh, some people never learn.
2: Well, I better get back. See you later, dope. Oz.
1: Oh,
0: Should I look for a piece of wood, Pop?
1: No. That's too conspicuous.
0: It just goes on the short leg.
1: No, it won't do now. We've got three short legs.

0: There. Should be even now.
1: Here's the tape measure, Pop.
0: Oh, thanks. 17 inches.
1: It still wobbles.
0: Well, here goes again. Now let's see if she wobbles.
1: Well, that was 17. Should we try for 16?
0: There. By golly, that does it. Not a wobble.
1: That's swell. I guess 13 is our lucky number.
2: Hi, Pa. Rick?
0: Hi, son.
2: Hey, what's the table doing way down there?
1: I don't suppose you'd believe we've grown a couple of feet.
2: No, I wouldn't.
0: Well, it's a little shorter now, Dave, but it doesn't wobble.
2: Well, it isn't going to be much good, is it?
0: Well...
1: Don't mind him, Pop. This is a real down-to-earth table.
0: Oh, thank you, Rick, but I'm afraid David's right. It's too short for a library table.
2: What'll you do with it?
1: Maybe we ought to donate it to a children's library.
0: Figure out how we're going to explain this to your mother.
1: Don't worry. We'll stick with you, Pop.
3: Ozzy, you out in the garage?
1: Well, we'll see you around, Pa.
3: Hi, everybody.
0: Oh, hello.
1: Hi, Mom.
3: What are you standing so close together for? Say, what is it? Wait, what's that thing?
1: It's something we found in a Japanese tea room.
3: Ozzy, that's my table.
0: Harriet, believe me, I'm sorry.
3: Sorry? Don't be silly. It's a perfectly wonderful idea.
0: It was?
3: Well, certainly. How clever can you get, cutting down our old library table and making this beautiful coffee table out of it?
0: Oh, coffee, yes, yo. Yes, a coffee table. It's a little surprise.
1: Boy, you aren't kidding.
0: Ah, Rick, never mind.
1: Pop, you never told me. Yes, sir?
0: Rick, how would you like an increase in your allowance, son?
3: Well, what does everybody think of our new table?
2: It goes fine with the sofa, Mom.
1: The big ashtray looks good on it.
0: You know, it makes a pretty good coffee table at that.
3: How did you ever get the idea?
0: Well, it came pretty slowly.
1: About an inch at a time.
0: Say, Rick, weren't you going to go out and play ball or something?
2: Yeah, come on, Rick.
0: That's what I thought.
3: I certainly think the table was a clever idea.
0: Oh, thank you, dear.
3: I'll bet you're glad I thought of it.
0: Oh! You? Well, I might have thought of it in time.
3: Well, of course you would. I just wanted to stop you before my coffee table was a breadboard.
1: Hey, Pop, Mr. Thornberry's coming over.
0: Oh, swell. Send him in.
1: You really want to see him?
0: Sure, why not?
1: Okay, but he's carrying a brand new coffee table.
0: Why, that... Harriet, lock the door.
3: Oh, well, look, dear, we ought to accept it since he was nice enough to make it for us. Let's hide this one and we'll work it out later.
0: Well, okay, here, grab the ashtray.
4: Hi, Oz. How's old Jack of all thumbs?
0: Thorny, what's the idea of bursting in here without knocking?
4: Well, that's a fine way to talk when I brought you a surprise. Here, have a brand new coffee table on me.
3: Why, Thorny, how nice of you.
4: Oh, thank you, Harriet. Well, Oz...
0: Thank you. And what did you say it was?
4: I'll ignore that. Just go on with whatever you're doing. By the way, what are you doing?
0: You must know I'm moving this coffee table out of the way. The table I made.
3: Why don't you put it by the fireplace, dear?
4: A very sound idea, Harriet. Of course, it is a little warm for a fire.
3: All right, you two. I think both tables are very nice.
4: Well, broadly speaking, yes. But there's no need putting up with that misshapen monster any longer. Just feast your eyes on this Thornberry original.
3: Oh, but it's very smart.
4: Yeah, notice the special built-in features. Not every coffee table has a combination pipe rack and slipper scraper.
3: Well, It's charming, Thorny. It must have taken a lot of work.
4: Well, I'll sacrifice anything for the sake of design. And here's the automatic cigarette lighter.
0: That's an ordinary match.
4: What do you expect for nothing?
3: Thorny, I think we should pay you something for this.
4: Oh, I wouldn't think of it. After all, there wasn't much to it, just a simple little job. You could do me a little favor, though.
3: Gladly. What?
4: Give a party so all my friends can see it.
0: Just a minute, Thorny. What if Harriet decides she likes my coffee table best?
4: Oh, come now.
3: Oh, maybe we can find room for both of them.
0: Thorny, that table of yours looks a little puny to me.
4: Puny? When I make something, it has the strength of Gibraltar. Test it yourself. Go ahead, kick it. Jump on it. Run over it with your car. Drop a safe on it.
3: Well, that's hardly necessary. Ozzie, will you hand me the ashtray? I want to see how it looks on Thorny's table.
0: Okay, here.
3: Yes, it looks very nice.
4: Well, back to the drawing board.
3: Oh, poor old Thorny.
0: Oh, he'll live. Trouble with Thorny is he likes to think he knows everything. Well, I'll have to admit, I got a little help from the woodworking magazine.
3: Oh?
0: Only trouble is, my table still wobbles a little.
3: Oh, I didn't notice it.
0: Well, that's because I slipped some support under the carpet where the short leg goes.
3: Is that the advice you got from the woodworking magazine?
0: The advice? Harriet, that is the woodworking magazine.
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0: Originally, when I came to New York, I lived alone in a boarding house. It wasn't bad, but before long I was talking to myself. Right then and there, I decided to find a roommate. That's how I happened to be living with Irma Peterson. Now I have someone to talk to. You know, the conversation made more sense when I was talking to myself. For instance, a few minutes ago, I said, Irma, you know, I don't think those wall brackets give us enough light. Why don't we buy a bridge lamp? And Irma said,
1: a bridge lamp? But, Jane, what if we want to play gin rummy?
0: These things I never answer. I just pretend I'm back in the boarding house living alone. Or to steady my nerves, I pick up a newspaper and read.
1: Jane?
0: Yes, Irma?
1: What are you doing with a newspaper? Reading?
0: Yes, honey.
1: What are you reading?
0: Oh, it's just an article on psychology as applied to marriage.
1: Well, it must be wonderful.
0: Psychology?
1: No, marriage. What'd you say?
0: Oh, it's just a series of questions designed to see if a girl and the man of her choice are suited for each other.
1: Well, isn't that unusual?
0: No, why should it be?
1: Well, when Al and I sit on the sofa, he never asked me any questions, and we get along fine.
0: Well, honey, you know, there's more to it than that. This article approaches the problem of compatibility with scientific introspection.
1: Oh, that's nice.
0: What did I say, Irma?
1: Something about an inspection, but I didn't get it.
0: Well, let's just forget the whole thing,
1: huh? No, Jane, please, please read me some of the questions, because I've been very worried about how Al and I will get along after we're married.
0: Oh, Irma, are you still thinking seriously of marrying that unemployed moocher?
1: Oh, what can I do, Jane? I love him. Ever since I've known him, I've been in a trance.
0: Oh, come now, you haven't known him that long. I mean, well, honey, you know, if you're really worried about how the two of you will get along, why don't you try this test on yourself?
1: Oh, I want to, Jane. Please read it to me.
0: All right, sweetie. Let me see. Does the man you intend to marry keep appointments? Is he punctual?
1: Punctual? Why, Al is in line for his unemployment check even before the office is open.
0: Mark down one.
1: One.
0: Yeah, now. Is he the type of man you would ever be ashamed to be seen with?
1: No, because we never go anyplace.
0: No, no, honey, if you want to take this test, now, you've got to be honest with yourself. Now, what do your friends think of Al?
1: What do I care? I can get new friends.
0: Well, you better give yourself a zero on that one.
1: Gee, this is just like school. I'm getting zeros again. What's the next question, Jane?
0: Do the two of you like to participate in sports?
1: Well, I like swimming and tennis.
0: Yeah, and what about Al?
1: Jane, is tilting pinball machines a sport?
0: Well, if they catch you, yes, then you may have to sprint up a few alleys. Irma, so far, you see you and Al have very little in common, psychologically speaking.
1: Well, there must be something that attracted us to each other. Well,
0: I know what attracted Al to you.
1: What?
0: You've got a job. Look, now, Irma, just prove it to yourself. Now, answer the questions they have here, honey. Do you like dancing?
1: Yes.
0: Does your boyfriend?
1: No.
0: Do you like to go to the theater?
1: Yes.
0: Does your boyfriend?
1: Only when he has a pass.
0: Well, according to this psychological test, the two of you just don't click.
1: Maybe you're right, Jane. Lately, I've been having my doubts, too.
0: Yeah? What are you going to do about it?
1: Well, Al will be here any minute, and I'm going to give him one more chance. Either he will change, or this is the end.
0: Well, that's up to you, honey.
1: Come in.
2: Hello, Jane. Hiya, chicken.
1: Hello, Al, honey.
0: Well, I've got to run along, kid.
2: Hey, hold it, Jane. You mean you don't even want to hear about my new deal?
0: Can't wait.
2: You will love this. It's a racing form printed on a large cookie. So after a day at the track, you still got something to eat. Sounds good, huh?
0: Irma, I can only say if you find you have anything in common with this man, get rid of it.
2: Snooty date. She ain't ever going to amount to anything.
1: Al, I would like to go to the theater tonight. Will you please take me?
2: Chicken, why this sudden request?
1: Al, it's very important for us. You see, you and I are psychological cases.
2: What are you talking about? talking about, Chicken?
1: Al, please take me to the theater.
2: Well, Chicken, why can't we just sit here on the sofa and discuss world politics?
1: Al, I insist you take me to the theater.
2: But, honey, I haven't got a pass. They got a big doorman. And to clinch it, they're painting the fire escape.
1: Well, let's pay our way in.
2: Pay? Chicken, you are tampering with my principles.
1: There's no use, Al. We have nothing in common. We might as well face it. You and I need a scientific inspection.
2: What?
1: We're not combustible.
2: Don't you mean compatible?
1: What's the difference what I mean? We're just not meant for each other.
2: Chicken, you mean that?
1: Yes, Al. Let us just consider this experience an interlude. A motel on the highway of life.
2: Chicken, you're nuts.
1: That's beside the point. This is the end, and I think we should break completely.
2: Well, Chicken, I don't know what to say. But if you think you'll find more happiness with another, here's your ring back.
1: Thanks, Al. And here's a pawn ticket for the one you promised me.
2: Maybe you'll change your mind someday. Well, goodbye, Irma. You're a swell kid. I won't ever forget you.
1: Oh, he's gone. He's gone.
0: Honey, I just passed Al in the hall and he... Oh, honey, you're crying. Don't feel sad, sweetie.
1: I can't help it, Jane. I always feel sad when I'm crying.
0: Now, listen, Irma, the worst is over. Now, you must try to forget it. Believe me, it's for the best.
1: I know you're right, Jane, but I never had a man walk out on me before.
0: That's silly. He didn't walk out on you. You walked out on him.
1: How can you say that? I'm still here.
0: Oh, now, look, honey, don't carry on. So, you know, you're really in an enviable position. You have the whole world before you. You're footloose and fancy-free.
1: Footloose and fancy-free?
0: Sure. Now, come on, you dry those tears and let's have a smile. Come on. Come on, now, let me hear you laugh. That's more like it, honey. Be gay. Come in.
3: It's only me, Professor Kropotkin. Hello, Janie and Irma, my two little jigsaw puzzles. One complete and one a few pieces are missing.
0: Why, Professor?
3: Excuse me, a little joke I picked up in a toy store. What's new, Irma? What's this?
1: Professor, I'm footloose and fancy, and it's free.
0: Irma! Oh, Professor, Al and Irma have parted, and she...

0: What's this?
1: Professor, I'm footloose and fancy, and it's free.
2: Irma! Oh, Professor, Al and Irma have parted, and she's trying to be gay.
0: Oh, so it finally happened. I knew it would someday. Don't feel too badly, Irma. Oh, I remember when I broke up with that nagging wife of mine. She went out and found somebody else.
1: Did the new fellow make her happy?
0: No, he made me happy. He beat her up every day.
2: Why, Professor.
0: It's only a little kidding to cheer Irma up. Irma, my little bit of honey, you've got to learn to face the unpleasant things of life, too. Take that room I live in upstairs. It's full of bats and mice and rats, and the rain comes through the roof. But do I take a gloomy view? No. Where else can a man go hunting and swimming without getting out of bed?
1: But I'm afraid I'll miss Al.
0: Now look, Irma, before I go, I want you to remember an old saying. A stitch in time will save nine.
1: Well, how does that apply to me?
0: It don't. This is a slogan for tailors. But there's a very old saying I like. It takes a heap of living to make a home.
1: Well?
0: Well, I think I'll go up to my home and clean out that heap so I can live in it. Goodbye.
1: Oh, Jane, I made a mistake. I'll never find another man like Al.
2: No, you made a decision, Irma. Don't be a weakling.
1: Guess you're right, Jane. I'm just going to look around for someone else.
2: Good. Who can that be?
1: Maybe it's Al coming back. Come in.
3: Hello, dearie.
1: Oh, Amber Lipscott, what a surprise. You remember my roommate, Jane.
3: Yeah. You mind if I take my shoes off, Emma? My feet are killing me.
2: If you don't mind, I think I'll leave.
3: What's the matter, dearie? Ain't you never seen feet before?
2: Yeah, but not in such quantities. I'll see you later, honey.
3: Gee. Ain't it wonderful the way we hate each other? But that's not important. You know why I rushed over, dearie?
1: Look. Oh, Amber, an engagement ring.
3: 14-karat gold.
1: Oh, Amber, what a beautiful setting.
3: Yeah. Next year I get the stone.
1: Amber, I wish you all the happiness in the world.
3: Why are you crying, dearie?
1: Well, you're engaged, and Al and I just broke up.
3: So what? This town is crummy with guys. Look, Irma, if you want a fella, do like I did. Write to the Lonely Hearts Club.
1: Lonely Hearts Club?
3: Sure, they got stuff lying all over the place. And it's perfectly confidential. They give you a number. And if you're lucky like me, they don't ask for a picture.
1: Oh, you mean I could get a number if I wrote to them?
3: That's right, dearie. Nobody uses a name. Look, say you're number 12. Then the fella might be number 34. And all mail goes right to a box, so he don't even know where you live. And vice versa.
1: Gee, do you think I ought to try?
3: Dearie, don't waste no time. Inflation is coming. You don't know what you'll get. Just do like I say, huh?
1: All right, Amber. I'll do anything to meet some new fellow.
3: Oh, you can't miss, dearie.
1: And wouldn't it be wonderful if my husband and I ran into Al someday and I could say, Al, congratulate me. I'm Mrs. 94.

0: Say, ladies, would you like to have a luxurious mink coat? Well, then, find out about the exciting Lieber Brothers $100,000 Fur Contest.
1: Hello? Oh, hello, Dottie. Say, listen, how would you like to have a real mink coat? No, I'm not kidding. You really can get one by winning one of the Lieber Brothers Fur Contests. Well, all you do is tell why you like Swan Soap, Lux Flakes, Lux Toilet Soap, Life, Boy, Rinso, or Spry. 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Well, I have to dash. 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
2: Well, Irma has enrolled in the Lonely Hearts Club. I don't know why she did it, but I suppose if it was good enough for Amber Lipscott, it's good enough for Irma. So already she has a number, 75. Irma's kind of worried about her number. She's afraid if she signs her letter 75, she won't get a man under 80. So I explained that the number has no personal significance, and right now Irma's writing her first letter to the club. It'll be forwarded to some unknown man.
3: Dear to whom it may concern, I am a lonely girl. My heart is broken. I have blonde hair and blue eyes and nice legs and would like to meet a man in the same condition.
2: No, sweetie, no.
3: What's wrong?
2: Well, you put all your eggs in that basket, but they're scrambled. You better let me help you, sweetie.
3: All right, Jane.
2: Good. Dear sir, I am 22 years old, blonde, considered attractive, and I'm quite lonely. I should like very much to make the acquaintance of a gentleman who is also lonely. Now, sign it.
3: With best wishes and all my love, 75. P.S., this has nothing to do with my age.
2: No. No, sweetie, just sign it sincerely, number 75, huh?
3: All right, Jane. Do you think I should spray a little perfume on it? You know the bottle Al gave me?
2: Irma, I have smelled that perfume. It will not only keep men away, but also mosquitoes. No, honey, you just mail as it is.
3: All right, Jane.
2: Come in.
4: Hello, girls.
2: Oh, hello, Mrs. O'Reilly.
4: This letter just came for you, Irma. I didn't mean to peek, but it says Lonely Hearts Club on the envelope.
3: Oh, it's here.
4: But, Irma, I don't understand. What about you and Al?
2: They broke up.
4: Oh, well, Irma, darling, don't feel too badly.
2: Yeah. Go on, honey, go on. Read the letter from the Lonely Hearts Club. I'm just dying of curiosity. Go on.
3: All right. My dear Miss 75, in answer to your letter, I too am lonely. What can we do about it? Signed 33322. Oh, Jane, that's a wonderful number.
2: What do you mean, wonderful?
3: We'll have a big family.
2: I don't follow you, sweetie.
3: Well, in poker, three threes and a pair of twos is a full house.
4: I know, Irma, but don't go jumping to conclusions. You don't even know this man.
3: Oh, Miss O'Reilly, I'm so excited. Imagine getting an answer so quickly.
5: It's only me again. Hello, girls. Why do you all look so happy?
4: Irma has a new boyfriend.
5: Wonderful, Irma. What's his name?
3: 33322.
5: Irma, a convict. Listen to me. Go back to Al. At least he wasn't caught yet.
2: No, Professor. Irma's been corresponding through the Lonely Hearts Club, and everyone has a number.
5: Oh. Congratulations, Irma. And take the advice of an old man. Find out what the man is like right away before you get involved.
3: Oh, I'm going to. But first of all, I'm going to find out one thing, if he has a job. You know what I just went through with my ex?
2: Your ex?
3: Yes. I want to even forget his name. Of course, my ex was very sweet to me. My ex made me happy. I loved my ex.
6: I dreamed of that day I would marry my ex.
2: Irma, you're slipping. Now remember.
6: Oh, yes, I must be gay.
2: Now, honey, there's no time to waste. Come on, let's answer the letter.
3: All right.
5: Come on, Mrs. O'Reilly. They want to be alone. Let's you and I run around the block.
4: Oh, that's silly. Who's going to run around the block?
5: You are. You'll ask me for the rent, and when I give you my answer, I guarantee you'll chase me around the block. So let's start now. Goodbye, and good luck, Irma.
2: All right, honey, let's get started with your letter. Well, Irma has finished her letter, and I'm proofreading it for her. It says, Dear 33322, do you mind if I call you Dear 32? I feel I know you well enough to call you by your initials. I was thrilled to get your letter, and I hope you turn out the way I picture you. Of course, your writing is very small. Are you short? I hope not, because I'm considered the right height for 5'4". I wouldn't want anyone shorter than 5'4½, because I want someone I can look up to. What else is new? Have you got a job? I have, and hoping to hear the same from you, I remain affectionately 75.
7: Yes, sir. What can the Lonely Hearts Club do for you?
8: Well, my name is Al. My number is 33322. I'm corresponding with a girl numbered 75. Any mail for me?
7: I'll look in the box. Oh, yes. Here's a letter for you, 33322. By the way, how are you getting along with your correspondence?
8: Well, frankly, the dame seems a little cracked. But I'm so anxious to get over this lump in my heart. You know, the girl I love jilted me, that I'll try anything.
7: Oh, here you are. Good luck.
2: Well, for the past 3 days, I've been hearing nothing but 33322 and 75 until it's just coming out of my ears. You know, if those two ever get together, I think they'll have to be married by a bookkeeper. But of course, since the letter that Irma's expecting today should contain valuable information about her new phantom boyfriend, I was just as excited as she was when she said,
3: Jane, Jane, the letter, it came.
2: Oh, isn't that wonderful? Come on, honey, read it.
3: No, you read it to me. I'm too excited.
2: All right, I will. Dear 75, thank you for your letter. I was hoping the girl I was corresponding with was a Vassar graduate, but it seems quite impossible since I noticed you spelled considered with a K. However, none of us is perfect. He spells perfect, P-E-R-F-E-K.
3: Oh, go on, Jane.
2: All right. You ask me, have I got a job? Well, 75, as number to number, let me inform you that I have worked hard and steadily all my life as head of a big steel corporation, and now I'm prepared to retire. How are you fixed financially? I am perfectly healthy, tall, and so handsome it's disgusting. Yours devotedly, 33322.
3: Well, what do you think, Jane?
2: I don't know, sweetie. This is either a genius or a crackpot. But anyone should be an improvement over Al. I beg your pardon, your ex.
3: Shall I answer him?
2: You know, I think it's about time you met him.
3: All right, Jane, I'll write him to come up here.
2: No, no, honey, not for two reasons. First, if you don't like him, you know, after you've met him, we don't want him hanging around here. And secondly, we want to make a good impression on him.
3: Well, how do I go about that?
2: Yeah. Well, Richard and I are having dinner at the Papillon Club tomorrow night. He can be our guest.
3: But how will he recognize me?
2: Well, write that you'll wear a green hat.
3: But what if someone else is wearing a green hat? He's liable to marry the wrong girl.
2: Yeah. Well, tell him that you'll leave your number with the head waiter, and Henri will bring it to our table.
3: All right, Jane, I'll sit down and write him a letter right away.
2: Yeah, honey. And listen, in your letter, try to make yourself attractive. Show an interest in what he's doing.
3: Well, if he's in the steel business, what can I say?
2: I don't know. I don't know. Say that you realize that steel... is the backbone of this country and that you're fascinated by blast furnaces and trust he finds you interesting.
3: I got it.
2: Now, what are you going to write?
3: It must be interesting to steal blast furnaces. I trust you will like me because I have one of the nicest backbones in the country.
2: Hold it, honey. Just hold it. Just invite him to dinner at the Papillon Club. Well, we're at the Papillon Club, Richard, myself, and number 75. We're waiting for 33322. I must say, 75 looks adorable. She's wearing a green hat. She's taking no chances. On it is a 75. She took a label from a can of Heinz beans that said 57 and reversed the numbers. And since this dinner is costing Richard a pretty penny, I, too, am very curious to see what Irma's landed. Honey, Irma, smile. Come on, look happy.
3: I'm sorry, Jane. I was just thinking.
2: But, Al, now, Irma, what did you promise?
3: Ha, ha, ha, ha, ha, ha.
2: It's better.
9: Irma, you say this Mr. 33322 is in the steel business?
3: Yes.
9: Well, then I must know him.
3: Oh, I'm sure you do.
9: Well, it's going to be wonderful to have dinner with an old friend.
2: Oh, sure. You know, every time we've been out together, I'd look across the table, and who would I see? Ow!
8: Chicken, you're wearing a green hat.
3: And you're wearing a carnation.
8: 75.
2: Al, you're not 33322.
8: Well, I sure am.
2: What a roundabout way to get a free meal.
3: Oh, Al. Al, I'm so glad to see you.
8: Me too, chicken.
2: Now, just a minute, Al. You have your nerve working steady. A steel magnet.
8: I don't even know what I wrote. I didn't even know it was Irma. All I know is I was going crazy for missing her. Lots of guys turn to drink. I turn to the Lonely Hearts Club.
3: Oh, well, it's all my fault in that psychological test.
8: Ah, what's the difference, chicken? Just wanted you to know I love you, and I always will. And now, Jane, if you want me to go, I'll go.
2: Sit down, Al. Sit down and order.
8: No, thanks. I'm not hungry.
3: No wonder you ate half my platter while you were talking.
0: Ladies, now with Swan soap, you can get the kind of complexion care you've been dreaming of. Sure, because Swan's exclusive super creamed blend gives you a wonderful new kind of beauty lather. 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
2: Well, Irma and Al are back together on the sofa, and they're as much in love as ever. They're making gooey talk. He says,
8: how's my darling little 75?
3: Oh, just fine, my great big 33322.
2: And if that isn't nauseating enough, Irma is now making with more numbers.
3: 14. No, I don't like that. 32. Yes, 32 and 33.
2: Irma, I know Al is 33322 and you're 75. What are those other numbers?
3: Oh, I'm just picking out names for the children.
2: Well, with language like that, what can I say but 23 skidoo to my friend Irma.
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1: The Anderson Family.
2: Oliver, did you know the Meisters have taken in a new roomer?
3: Yeah, Pop, he's been all over the world. He's a great hunter, too.
4: What's he hunting for at the Meister home?
2: Just wait till you meet him. He bows from the waist and clicks his heels.
4: Probably has broken arches.
2: Oliver Anderson, that's not the way to talk.
4: Well, what way do you want me to talk?
3: Uh-oh, here we go again, folks.

0: Now let's visit the Anderson family. Well, this whole thing started when Homer Meister, the neighbor next door, rented a room to a man he had just met. Mary is explaining to Oliver just what Martha Meister had told her about the new rumor.
1: But he seems to be a very cultured person, Oliver.
2: And has he been around? Europe, Africa, gee, everywhere.
1: Homer wants him to have a home.
3: What's the matter? Did the pool hall burn down?
1: Now, that's a fine remark. You've never met him.
3: And I don't want to meet him. Now, look, Mary, I have something important to talk about, if you can tear yourself away from this Meister's rumor for a minute.
1: Important?
3: Yes. You know, we talked about a piano for Junior.
2: A piano? Oh, swell, Pop.
3: Well, I found one today at the piano store. $300.
1: Why, Oliver, that's cheap, if the piano's any good.
3: Well, it sounds all right. The young lady played a couple tunes on it for me.
1: Young lady? What was she wearing?
3: Oh, I didn't notice. Just a black dress and nylon hose.
1: Nylon hose?
3: Well, sure. I know nylon when I look at it.
1: Now, about the piano.
3: Oh, well, it's a swell little upright. I've had my eye on it for a week.
2: Gee, Pop, buy it.
3: Well, I'll see. Now, if we can have it quiet for a minute, let's see how our money stands.
1: Oh, we have the $300. Oh, it's Homer. Come on in.
4: Oh, thanks, Mary. I just wanted to bring Mr. Tuttle over and sort of introduce him around.
1: That's fine.
4: Yeah. Mary, you remember Mr. Tuttle?
1: Oh, of course. How do you do?
5: Mrs. Anderson, lovely as a gardenia.
1: Oh, thank you. Oliver's in there.
4: Look here, Tuttle. Now, when you meet this fella Anderson, you'll be meeting someone.
6: Homer.
4: Yep. Howdy, Oliver.
6: Hi.
4: I want you to meet a bosom pal of mine. Moved in with us yesterday. Oliver, meet Mr. J.J. Tuttle.
6: Hiya.
5: Greetings, friend and neighbor.
6: Huh?
5: Greetings from the top of the day to you. This is indeed one of the most pleasant moments of the day.
1: Won't you sit down, gentlemen?
4: Well, we can't stay, Mary.
1: Oh, must you go so soon?
3: You heard what Homer said. He said he couldn't stay.
4: Well, sit down, J.J. Might as well rest.
3: Look, Homer, we were just discussing something when you came in.
5: Oh. Yes. The little family unit. My. And this young man's a member of your family?
2: Yes, sir.
5: Polite little fellow.
1: Junior, dear, take the papers out for Mother, will you?
2: Sure. But I'd like to hear more about Mr. Tuttle's tiger hunt.
3: He won't get to that till probably 10 o'clock or after.
4: Yeah, it's sure interesting, Oliver.
2: If he gets to it before 10, call me.
1: Run on now, Junior. Be a good boy.
5: Ah, me. Such a lovely home life. I remember as though it were only yesterday. Esther promised to be my wife.
3: Oh, she spoke English, huh?
1: Esther?
5: Yes, my third wife. Yes, Esther and I decided to buy a little cottage with roses on the porch.
3: And she ran out of money.
5: And she ran out... Yeah. Hammy, I can see we're going to have jolly times together.
1: Mm. Where is Esther now?
3: Mary, maybe he'd rather not say. Well, where is she?
5: I often wonder. That is, she's doing well. Mm. Yes, we hunted for days for a place to live, but... try as we couldn't find a thing.
3: What was wrong? Did they want the rent in advance?
1: Oliver.
4: Mr. Tuttle used to manage a large symphony orchestra.
1: Oh, is that so?
4: Yep.
1: That's strange. We were just discussing buying a piano when you came, Homer.
5: Piano?
3: Mr. Tuttle, if you lift your feet off the radio, I'll put this paper under your shoes or scratch the finish.
5: Paper? Oh, I see. How rude of me.
1: Oh, that's all right. Do you know anything about pianos, Mr. Tuttle?
5: Pianos? I'm familiar with the concert grand.
3: Well, look, we're not getting a concert grand.
4: Seems like J.J. could help you on that one, Oliver.
3: No, look, I've already picked out the one I want, and I like it.
5: It may help, Oliver, my friend, if you'll present my card to the salesman when purchasing the piano. No doubt he's heard of me. Professional discount, you know. Here, my card.
3: Oh, thanks.
5: Actually, it's...
3: J.J. Tuttle.
5: It's Will Brutus J. Tuttle.
3: Will Brutus?
5: Yes, but the printer made a mistake, and until the cards are used up, I prefer the shorter or abbreviated J.J.
1: Well, it was nice that you could come over, Mr. Tuttle.
4: Yep. You'll be seeing a lot of him, Mary. You see, he ain't working right now. No.
1: Oh, well, something will turn up soon, I'm sure.
3: That's what he's trying to avoid, Mary.
5: Yes, I must have a place that's quiet. So I can finish my book.
1: Oh, you're writing a book?
4: Yep, sure is. It's all about animals.
1: Well, how wonderful.
5: Yes. Yes, it's a brief resume of my hunting trip through the jungles of Sudan, about the habits and home life of the animals.
1: Oh.
3: I think their private home life is their own business.
5: Yes, that's true. However, during our dangerous trek through the undergrowth, I was ever alert to dangers. Mabel walked on ahead of me, carrying the camp equipment and tent.
1: Mabel?
5: Yes, Mabel was my second wife. Oh. Rather a strong young lady, and... Mabel was a wrestler in the circus.
1: Well, surely you don't mean your wife was carrying all the equipment and you carried nothing.
5: But, my dear young lady, I carried the rifle. We never knew at what moment we would be ambushed by some ferocious beast.
1: Well, where is Mabel now?
5: Mabel? I really don't know. The last I heard of her, she was engaged to a traffic cop in the Congo.
3: Look, I hate to break up this tour, but I have to go down and take a look at this piano.
4: Yeah, how much are you paying for it, Oliver?
3: $300.
1: That's not too much, is it, Mr. Tuttle?
5: Well, as we say in the French, c'est la guerre beaucoup, which translated means he who has gets.
3: Now, look, I've found the piano I want, and that's the one I'm going to see about. Now, if you'll just excuse me, I think I'll slip on my coat and hat and go down and see that piano again.
0: How do you do, sir? May I help you?
3: Yes. I was looking at a piano in this store this morning. $300.
0: $300?
3: Yeah.
0: What size?
3: Well, just the ordinary size.
0: Do you see it anywhere on the floor?
3: No, I don't.
0: Well, then it's been sold.
3: Huh?
0: Now, let me show you another one for around that price. Here is a Knickerbocker upright. I can make you a special on this.
3: Well, isn't that kind of old-fashioned with those curved legs?
0: You said 300?
3: Yeah, that's right.
0: Then it's curved legs, my friend.
3: But look, I don't want curved legs.
0: I just want to show you the construction. There, you see, inside the piano, elliptical sounding board and the foot release on the vibrato.
3: Oh, yeah. Well, does it look to you like all the strings are there?
0: Strings?
3: Yeah.
0: Well, of course, on these cheaper models, we don't guarantee a full set of strings. However, I will tell you this, my friend, the strings that are missing are the B-flat strings. No one hardly ever uses that key anymore, anyhow.
3: Oh, I see. Well, how are the C strings?
0: C strings? They look pretty substantial.
3: Well, that's good. That's my favorite key.
0: Shall I wrap it up?
3: No, wait a minute. That piano over there. How much is that one?
0: That one?
3: Yeah.
0: Oh, I believe that's 650.
3: 650? I've seen them like that for 300.
0: Possibly. But this one is polished.
3: Oh.
0: How about a set of drums?
3: No drums.
0: Possibly an accordion.
3: No, look, I want a piano, and I'll pay $300 for one, and I want it today.
0: Well, let's step in the office and talk to Mr. Bruffman.
3: You think he can work out a deal for me?
0: Don't worry. Anyone Mr. Bruffman talks to buys a piano.
4: Now look, Tuttle. Let me talk to this woman, because I know her, and I can get the piano cheaper than you can. Yep.
5: I'll have to work rapidly before Mr. Anderson buys one.
1: Yes?
4: Mrs. Fraser, I'm Homer Meister. I live over on the next street. And Martha told me you had a piano out in the garage that you ain't using.
1: Piano?
4: Yep.
1: Well, yes, I have, but it ain't for sale. It ain't no good. My husband had it in the soft drink parlor.
4: Oh, it's just for a young boy. Twouldn't have to be very good.
1: Well, won't you step in?
4: This is Mr. J.J. Tuttle, lives over at my house.
1: How'd you do, Mr. Tuttle?
5: It's indeed a pleasure to meet such a charming and gracious lady.
1: Well, thank you.
5: I hesitated to inquire about the piano, but now that I know the real you, the real Mrs. Fraser, I feel that a person of your apparent breeding and culture would cooperate.
1: Well, I guess I do want to cooperate.
5: And I know that money means very little to you when you realize that this piano will mean to a small boy.
1: Well, of course, it's been in the family a long time.
5: Yes, I realize.
1: And it's just ordinary wood. Kind of scratched up a bit.
4: Well, of course, that wouldn't make much difference, neither.
1: But anyhow, I'd hate to let it go for less than $50.
5: $50? It is with heavy heart, Mrs. Fraser, that I turn from your hearth $50. Those pleading eyes will be turned up to mine, and the struggle to hold back the little tears when he realizes there is no piano for him. It makes me think of that old French proverb, Cherche la femme, which translated into English means, I'm a dead duck.
1: Well, it ain't that I don't want to give the piano to him.
5: I knew you were pure gold, Mrs. Fraser. That I were the marrying kind, and you were free as the very birds which flutter overhead. But it's too late. Lucky Mr. Fraser.
1: Oh, it's been years since I've heard anything like that.
4: Then we can get the piano for him, huh?
1: Yep. If you can have the piano for $10.
2: Is Pop going to bring the piano home with him, Mom?
7: Well, I'm sure. I don't know. I'm determined you're going to have one, so don't worry about it.
2: But, gee, isn't $300 a lot to pay?
7: It's enough, all right. I think if we looked around a bit, we could have done better than that. Oh, this must be Oliver now. Pick up your coat and hat and get that baseball back out of the front room. Oh, it's Mr. Tuttle.
5: Yes, Mrs. Anderson.
7: Well, come in. Where's Homer?
5: Homer? Oh, yes, Homer. Well, he's making arrangements for the delivery of your piano.
2: Gee, then Pop got it. Swell.
5: This is a different piano, young man. Homer and I felt that $300 was entirely too much to pay. So I immediately contacted an old friend of mine, a brother lecturer, Professor Scrum, and put it up to Scrum squarely. He didn't dare turn me down. I have a piano for you.
7: Really, Mr. Tuttle?
5: Yes, it's a very rare instrument. Oh. Genuine koa wood.
7: Oh?
5: Wood which is brought by the natives in the log to the mills in deepest Africa. It's probably worth thousands. But Professor Scrum and I do little things for each other. So I prevailed upon him to let Junior have the piano for his very own.
7: Oh, why, Mr. Tuttle, how wonderful of you. And genuine koa wood, you say? Oh, you shouldn't do this, really.
2: Gee, genuine koa wood.
5: Nothing's too good for J.J. Tuttle's friend.
7: But isn't this terribly expensive, Mr. Tuttle?
5: Ordinarily, you would never buy a piano of this type. I mean, a piano of this quality. But I have persuaded Professor to part with it for merely the moving fee. For
7: $350. $150?
2: Gee, well, let's buy it.
7: Oh, it's not fair, Mr. Tuttle.
5: Oh, this. I shall be very happy if you will just accept it for the small fee, Mrs. Anderson. I like to see the faces of little children light up with happiness.
7: Oh, excuse me. I'll have to answer the phone. Yes, Anderson.
8: Oh, Mary, this is Homer.
7: Oh, yes. Are you coming home now?
8: Right away. Wait till you see the piano I bought.
7: You've already bought it?
8: Paid $50 deposit. The rest on delivery.
7: Well, Oliver, I wish you'd have waited.
8: Waited? No, I lost one piano that way. You have to act fast now if you want anything.
7: But I've already agreed to buy one from Mr. Tuttle.
8: Tuttle, is he still there? Is he rooming with us now?
7: Oliver, please.
8: Don't make a deal till I get home.
7: I'm afraid this won't wait, Oliver. This is a rare opportunity. It's genuine koa wood.
8: What's koa wood?
7: I don't know. Only that it comes in logs.

0: Now back to the Anderson family. Oliver called Mary to tell her he had arranged for a piano to be sent out for Junior, only to find that a Mr. Tuttle, the new roomer in the Meister home, had already promised Mary a piano for half the price.
1: Well, now, where is this work of art you mentioned on the phone?
2: Mr. Tuttle's gone after it for us. It's owned by some Professor Scrum, I believe he said his name is.
1: How much?
2: Only $150.
1: And you bought it without looking at it?
2: Well, I'm sure it must be lovely. It's a genuine call wood.
1: Call wood, huh? Well, we can't use two pianos.
2: Just send the one you bought back to the store.
1: Look, I've already paid $50 on it. They'll keep that. You see what I mean? Like the lobby of the Ambassador Hotel. I'll see who it is.
3: Anderson!
1: That's right. Are you a new roomer, too?
3: I'm delivering a piano. Sign right here.
1: Wait a minute. I'll change my mind about the piano.
3: You'll have to take it up with the boss. I just bring him.
1: Well, I don't want it now.
3: You'll save dough by taking it. This is an as-is deal.
1: I'll take it up with the salesman in the morning. I've bought another piano. Koa wood.
3: Koa wood? Never heard of it.
1: Never haven't either. But nevertheless, I'll hold off on this deal till I find out where I stand.
3: Okay, mister. You're the doctor. I'll leave it on the truck then.
1: Yeah, I'll be in tomorrow and fix everything up. Now, where were we?
2: Oh, I don't remember. Is the man taking the piano back?
1: Sure.
2: You'll get your $50, all right?
1: You know, Mary, I don't feel right about this.
2: That's because I showed enough initiative to push on ahead and get a piano for $150 when you were going to pay $300.
1: It's not that.
2: Junior!
4: Yes, Mom?
2: Come in here and help your father move some of this furniture.
1: Move furniture?
2: Yes, I want the piano right there along that wall.
4: Yet, Mom.
2: That's all right. I want to put it in the right place while we have some help.
1: Well, it's 8 o'clock and no piano, no help or anything. What was that?
2: Well, it's on the porch, whatever it is. Oh, it's Homer.
5: Oh, yep.
2: And Mr. Tuttle.
5: Yeah.
2: Oliver, come here, hurry, it's the piano.
5: I think the leg went through the porch, Mary.
2: Oh, that's all right, Homer, yeah. We can fix that. Yeah. Can you bring it in?
6: We must be very careful and not scratch the finish, Mrs. Anderson. And it's rather heavy, too.
1: Oh, you got the piano already, huh?
5: Oh, yep. Schultz helped us put it up on the porch.
2: Now, get hold of it with them, Oliver, yeah. And let's get it off the porch.
4: Jeepers, Pop, it's sure shiny.
6: Ah, yes, me lad. Nothing like a genuine koa wood.
1: Well, do you think it'll go through the door?
6: Why, yes, there seems to be a clearance of 30,000ths of an inch there. Possibly more. Grab that in there, Homer, and Oliver, you take the back.
1: What are you taking?
2: Oliver, please. Let's get the piano in before it gets damp.
1: But it won't go through the doorway, Mary.
6: Oh, tish tush. We have plenty of room to spare. Ready, Oliver?
1: Yeah.
5: I got my end. Now, look, when I get her started, keep her going.
1: How about this porch?
2: Never mind the porch, dear.
5: You better stand back out the way, Junior. We got to keep her going when she starts, yeah.
1: But it won't go through.
6: When I say three, everyone exerts themselves to the fullest. Now, one, two, three.
1: Well, shovel it up.
2: Oh, Oliver, the whole doorway's ripped apart.
6: Good heavens. I didn't realize our strength.
1: Your strength.
6: However, we have the piano in. That's what matters.
1: Yeah, the door is off and the casing is out. I knew it wouldn't go through.
5: Oh, gosh, Oliver, I'm sure sorry about it. I'll bring over my carpenter tools tomorrow and I'll fix it. I won't charge you much.
1: Well, we could just remodel the house. We've got a good start.
2: Look. Will you boys push the piano right over against this wall?
5: Yep, you bet, Mary. Oliver, take the back and I'll take the front end.
1: How about you, Tuttle? Are you on a project?
6: Project?
1: Yeah.
6: Why, I'll be most happy to help.
1: Well, help.
6: Come on, get it rolling.
5: Yeah, come on. I gotta push it.
4: Hey, Pop, get in the way!
2: That's wonderful. Right where I wanted it.
4: Can I play it now, Mom?
2: No, Junior, not now. Where's the piano bench?
6: Bench? Good heavens, I must have forgotten it. I consider myself very lucky to get just the piano. Professor Scrum cried like a baby when we took it out.
1: Cried, eh? Well, maybe you shouldn't have slugged him to get it.
6: Ah, me, a smile is worth a million frowns. Two jowls from wit, which translated means, let the sun shine through.
1: Isn't that awful?
4: Yeah, it's sure an old piano, Pop.
5: Yeah, it's one of them antiques, Junior. They're hard to get now.
2: This leg, it seems to be sort of cracked.
6: Cracked? Characteristic of the core wood, Mrs. Anderson.
1: And curved legs. How's the inside look?
6: It should be perfect. Professor Scrum had it in his drawing room for years.
2: Oh, you broke it, Junior.
1: Well, probably core wood splits easy. Hey, look. Professor Scrum has mice. Does he know that?
4: Mice?
1: Well, Looks like mice nest back of that sounding board.
6: Professor Scrum has been doing his own housework since his wife left. Possibly he's rather inefficient.
2: Oh, well, Junior can get rid of the mice, all right.
6: Of course, of course. Good heavens, man, you have a priceless jewel here in this piano.
4: I wish it had a bench.
5: Bench, eh? Well, yeah. We'll get a bench for you, Junior.
1: This is the front of the piano.
6: Ah, yes. The sentiment wraps up in this beautiful instrument.
1: Brother, they went overboard on the sentiment. Look at that front panel. Ha! Someone put a heart with an arrow through it.
5: Yeah.
1: And with a chisel.
5: Yeah. I had one with a fish one time, I remember.
1: Oh, Homer.
5: Well, dagnabbit, if they ain't gone and done it. Yes, it is.
3: No.
6: Well, any antique is bound to be scratched a bit.
1: Scratched a bit? Looks like they pitched horseshoes on it.
2: Well, never mind, Oliver. Mr. Tuttle did the best he could.
5: Yep, dagnabbit, he sure did.
1: He sure did.
4: What's this in the bottom of the piano?
1: Could be anything.
4: You find something in there, Mom?
2: Looks like a couple of mason jars.
5: Oh, let me see. Mason jars?
2: And they have canned plums in them.
5: Hey, look around and see if you can find any kumquats.
1: Homer, shut up.
5: I love my kumquats.
1: Yeah. Shut up, Homer. Canned plums in a piano. Brother, that's all. Professor Scrum must have put up his fruit in it, too. See if there's any sugar in there.
6: Canned plums?
1: Yes.
6: Oh, Mrs. Anderson, Professor Scrum told me once that koa wood must be kept at a certain dampness. Possibly these cans of plums were put out there for that reason.
4: They look kind of good. Can we eat them, Mom?
2: Junior, of course we'll not eat them.
6: Well, I did the very best I could for you, Mrs. Anderson. And if everything isn't satisfactory, I must offer my humblest apologies.
2: Oh, now, Mr. Tuttle, Oliver really appreciates all this.
6: I'm happy to hear you say that. Homer and I must leave now and get the piano bench.
1: Well, maybe you should let it go for tonight.
4: Oh, gee, I'd like to play tonight, Pop.
1: I said let it go for tonight.
4: Okay.
5: Well, come on, J.J., we got places to go yet.
1: Now, look, about this doorway here.
5: Doorway? Oh, yeah, doorway.
1: Yeah, doorway.
5: Well, I'll be over in the morning and repair it.
2: But what about tonight, Homer? No door.
5: Well, I guess I could get over tonight.
1: No, not tonight. Never mind. I'll sit up and guard it. At least I'll be alone.
6: Very well, yeah. Mrs. Anderson. May you have the best of luck with this instrument.
1: Yeah, fine. Come over again sometime. Well, you have your money.
6: Why, yes. I paid Professor Scrum. Everything is paid for and delivered. And now, I bid you good evening.
2: Oh, good heavens, who could this be?
1: Well, about the only one missing is Professor Scrum. Maybe I should go. It's my turn. Well, yeah. See, he's just leaving, I hope.
6: Oh, Mrs. Fraser! I was just coming over to see you, dear lady.
4: I wanted to see you about that chiffonier which was broke in the woodshed.
6: The chiffonier? yes, sir. Excuse us, Mr. Anderson. Mrs. Fraser wants me to look at a chiffonier. Homer, come on. We'll need a bit of help.
1: Yeah, take Homer with you.
5: It's Mrs. Fraser. Well, how'd you know we was here?
4: Martha told me.
5: Oh, Marthy, eh? Is she mad?
4: I'm sure. I don't know.
6: Well, come, Mrs. Fraser. Everything will work out all right, I'm sure. It's such a beautiful evening. The heavens full of stars. Ah, me. Come on, Homer.
1: Something phony. What do Mrs. Fraser and Tuttle have in common? He moves in on a Wednesday, and Thursday housewives are running around after him.
2: Well, I'm sure I don't know. What on earth are you doing to that piano, Junior?
1: Well, maybe you should get him a hatchet. I don't think he can do much damage with that screwdriver he's got.
2: Junior, what on earth are you doing? Digging into the wood.
4: I'm not digging in wood, Mom. It's a hole in the side of a piano filled up with putty.
1: Putty? Well, you better leave it alone. That putty may be holding the whole front on.
4: Hey, look, Pop. It looks like a slot. A place to put money.
1: Might have been used for a piggy bank, too.
2: Junior, what are you doing down there?
4: Hey, Pop! There's a tube runs down through here and into a tin box.
2: Come out of there, Junior. You'll get dust and spider webs all over you.
4: Hey, Pop! Here's a tin box. It's heavy.
1: What's in it?
4: Look, Pop. Listen, it's full of something. Sounds like money.
2: Oh, well, open it, Junior. Oliver, a box full of nickels.
1: Liberty Head nickels.
2: And... well, we'll have to give them all back.
1: What do you mean, give them back? They can have the plums, but not this money. It'll cost more than that to put this thing in a playing condition.
2: Must be $50 in nickels.
1: Probably Professor Scrum's way of beating the income tax.
4: Hey, Pop, I got a great idea.
1: Yeah?
4: Yeah, let's put this plug in the wall, Pop. Maybe it'll work.
2: Well, careful now, Junior.
4: Yeah. There it is. Now, it's all plugged in. I'm going to drop this nickel in and see what happens.
1: If it isn't a booby trap, we're lucky.
4: Now, here it goes, Pop.

The Anderson Family is written by Howard Swart, directed by Herb Litton, and features Dick Lane as Oliver, Louise Arthur as Mary, Walter Tetley as Junior, and Herb Rollinson as Homer. Also in the cast were Doug Young as Mr. Tuttle, Ginny Johnson, and George Peroni. Music by Gordon Kibbe, sound effects by Ray Erlenborn, and your announcer is Ken Peters. The Anderson Family is a Hollywood Broadcasters production, transcribed from Hollywood.

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4: Why be seated? Everybody say amen.
5: Amen.
4: Amen. Now, before we start, I got two announcements I want to read off to you. The deacons wish that whoever keeps writing, meet me in the basement, on the back of the hymn books would cut it out, because everybody that goes down there tracks mud all over the church. Amen. And the deacons also wish that whoever keeps putting the frog in the baptismal pool would cut that out, because everybody's getting warts from it. Everybody say amen.
5: Amen.
4: Amen. Now, preacher went a-hunting. 'Twas on a Sunday morning. Now, Coast was again his religion, but he took his gun along. He shot himself some very fine quail and one old measly hide. And then on his way returning home, he met a great big grizzly bear. Well, that bear marched out in the middle of the road, and he waltzed to the preacher, you see. Well, the preacher, he got so excited, he clumb a persimmon tree. Well, the bear, he sat down upon the ground, and the preacher climbed out on a limb. He cast his eyes to the God in the skies, and these words he says to him.

0: eggs, don't you, hip that bear?
1: Yeah!
0: Well, that preacher set up in that tree, some say that hit us all now. Along about daybreak, he says, oh, Lord, if you don't hip that bear, then you're going to see one awful fight. Uh-huh. Well, just as he said it, the limb let go, and the preacher, he come floating down. Oh, it was a sight to see him just before he hit the ground. He struck old earth a cutting right and left. He did put up a pretty good fight. Before he could do much, that bear grabbed him, squeezed him a little too tight. Well, the preacher, he lost his hunting knife, but the bear held on with a vim. So one more time, he cast his eyes to the God in the skies, and these words he says to him.

0: I came across Mr. Kipley in the meadow by the church. If I've painted that spire once, he said, I've painted it a dozen times. He offered me an apple pie. An artist needs inspiration, he explained. Golden shortcrust pastry, delicious apple filling, and just the right amount of sugar sprinkled on top. But then, when it comes to the little details, Mr. Kipley does have an exceedingly good eye. I came across Mr. Kipley in the meadow by the church. If I've painted that spire once, he said, I've painted it a dozen times. He offered me an apple pie. An artist needs inspiration, he explained. Golden shortcrust pastry, delicious apple filling, and just the right amount of sugar sprinkled on top. But then, when it comes to the little details, Mr. Kipley does have an exceedingly good eye.
1: How much is that vase?
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8: 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Like it?
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11: Hello.
12: Welcome back to a brand new series of Down the Line with me, the award-winning Gary Bellamy. Last week I was really worried. I completely lost my voice. So you can imagine the panic I was in because, you know, I live and die by my voice. But it got me thinking, is there too much chatter in the world? Don't you sometimes wish that everyone would just shut up? Give us a call, 0800 068 7060 or email me at downtheline@bbc.co.uk. And scientists think they have discovered a new planet between Jupiter and Saturn. Apparently we will never see it, but they can tell by measuring unusual gravitational activity that there is a planet there. Currently it's called P712, and it's likely to consist of hot swirling poison gases and freezing clouds of ice. So what do you think we should call the planet? What do you think it should be called? Give us a ring, let us know. 0800 068 7060. OK, let's go to our very first caller of the new series. It's Kenneth Pardue. Hello, Kenneth.
13: Well, hello, Gary. You know, all I was going to say is I've got a hunch that I'm going to agree with the next call.
12: What?
13: The call coming up, yes.
12: Right.
13: I'd just like to get in there and say I agree entirely with it.
12: Mm.
13: Yes, thank you, Gary.
12: Yeah. OK, hardly the most auspicious start to the new series, given the some of the detractors we've had. Let's hope the next call has something more interesting to say. Hello.
14: Hello, Gary. It's Mervyn Dawson here.
12: Hello.
14: You may remember me. I spoke to you before.
12: No.
14: I actually have my own phoning show. It's a local radio show near Coventry that tells it like it is.
12: Oh, yeah, I remember. So what do you want to talk about today?
14: Well, it's about the fact that the real people of this country don't have a voice anymore, do they?
12: What do you mean by the real people?
14: Well, you know what I mean, Gary. The real people of this country.
12: Well, what real people?
14: Well, you know what I mean.
12: No, I don't. Who?
14: You know exactly who I mean. We haven't got a voice anymore, have we?
12: Right, well, I'm giving you a voice now, so what do you want to say?
14: It's not really up to you to give me a voice, is it, Gary? You know, I have a democratic right to hold whatever views I want and to be able to express them in my own country.
12: Yeah, well, do so then.
14: That's what I'm doing. And I'm not talking about Britain, British this, British that, British the other. I'm talking about the real people.
12: Who are the real people of Britain?
14: You know what I mean, Gary. And it's not these liberal, you know, wet blankets that tell us how we should behave and the real people of this country.
12: Yeah, well, can you spell it out for me?
14: I will, actually, Gary, because I'm proud. I'm a patriot. I'm proud of this country and what it's achieved in its history and our political system. And for me, the real people of this country don't have a voice anymore.
12: Well, I'm giving you a voice. Will you just say what you want to say?
14: Oh, I will. It's the real people, isn't it, Gary? It's the English, the white English people.
12: Oh, well, there we go. The white people.
14: The white indigenous English population of this country. Why are we so ashamed to admit that? It's our country. Did you know, Gary? Right? That it's illegal to fly the flag of St. George in our country.
12: No, it's not.
14: The Welsh can go and fly their stupid flag. The Scots, they get to wave their silly little flag about. But the indigenous English people in our own country are dictated to...
12: That's simply not true. I mean, who are these people you think should be given a voice?
14: The only people who seem to have a voice in this country are the liberal left-wing. People who are brave enough to speak out on behalf of the indigenous English population in this country don't have a voice.
12: People like who?
14: I'm getting there, Gary. People like Jeremy Clarkson, John Gaunt, Richard Littlejohn.
12: Well, these people are never off the radio. They've got newspaper columns, they've got books out. Jeremy Clarkson is one of our biggest selling authors.
14: These people are not...
12: You're talking nonsense.
14: All the newspapers are biased against people like me as well, Gary, and the real English people.
12: What, like the Daily Express, the Daily Mail, the Sun, the Telegraph, the Times... Mail on Sunday, News of the World, The Spectator.
14: Yeah, but you've got the Guardian.
12: That's one.
14: And The Independent.
12: That's two.
14: And The Daily Mirror.
12: Three. But that's three against
14: that's
12: about 12.
14: The real people in this country don't have a voice, Gary.
12: Oh, for God. Shut up.
14: See, you're trying to...
12: Shut up.
14: See, you're trying to shut me up now, Gary.
12: Shut up.
14: You're trying to shut me up.
12: Yes,
14: aren't
12: I
14: you?
12: Am. Shut up.
14: You're trying to shut
12: me
14: up.
12: Shut up.
14: Yeah, see,
12: shut up! I am trying to shut you up. I agree with you. People like you should not be given a voice.
14: Proof. Proof. There it is.
12: Look, I don't really think of myself as a liberal. Some of my views are really quite extreme, but honestly, I mean... Oh, okay, a voice of reason now. It's a regular caller. It's Humphrey Milner. Hello, Humphrey.
6: Good evening.
12: Good evening.
6: Gary.
12: Hi.
6: I'm ringing in about this strand you're discussing about the new planet.
12: Yes.
6: Well, sadly, I've been racking my brains, and they're underperforming this evening, and I can't think

0: Good evening.
1: Good evening.
0: Gary.
1: Yes. Hi.
0: I'm ringing in about this strand you're discussing about the new planet.
1: Yes.
0: Well, sadly, I've been racking my brains and they're underperforming this evening and I can't think of a name for it. But it strikes me that the big problem with this changing of the planets, and Pluto's been downgraded and they've added this new planet, is all these sort of rhymes and mnemonics and things that we learn as school children to remember the list of planets are no longer any use. We have to learn something completely new.
1: Mm.
0: I can remember the sequence now because of all these rhymes. I know it's Mercury, Venus, Earth, Mars, Jupiter, Saturn, Uranus, Neptune, and Pluto as was. And the way I learned that, of course, was with the famous sentence, Mervyn, Irma, Jews, Urane, Eptipol.
1: Hang on, surely that's just as hard to remember.
0: Well, no, because it gives us all the planets. Mer from Mercury, Vin from Venus gives us Mervyn, and so on. Mervyn, Irma, Jews, Urane, Eptipol.
1: What does Eptipol mean?
0: It's a combination of Eptu from Neptune and Pl from Pluto.
1: But that's just as baffling, isn't it?
0: But of course, so now they've got this new planet somewhere between Saturn and Uranus. It's going to throw all this out of kilter.
1: We'll just put a new one in between the two last
0: ones. Oh, but then the sentences won't make any sense.
1: It doesn't make any sense in the first place, Humphrey.
0: Does it not?
1: So what would you call your new planet then, Humphrey?
0: Could you just remind me where it is again?
1: Between Jupiter and Saturn.
0: Oh, as I see. Well, and what's it called at the moment?
1: P712.
0: Well, I don't know. How about P702?
1: Why is that then?
0: It is my favourite number.
1: Well, to tell you the truth, Humphrey, I was, sort of hoping for a funny name. You know, like, instead of Mars, Marathon, or Snickers. A Planet Snickers. Or Planet Toffee Crisp. Actually, to tell a funny story, the man in my local newsagent is called Robin Sweet. And the man who came round to paint my kitchen was called Matt Spencer, right? Now, it would have been better if he'd been called Matt Finish or Matt Gloss, but, I don't know, you can't have everything, can you? Thanks for your call, Humphrey. Okay, let's go down the line. Hello, who's that?
2: Hello, Gavin, it's Jeff Leppard, are you?
1: Hello, Jeff.
2: How are you?
1: Yeah, I'm good. How are you, Jeff?
2: Yeah, I'm all right. I'm in a humorous mood today. Dreadful mood.
1: Yeah.
2: Yeah, I was going to make a suggestion for the new planet.
1: Okay.
2: I was just saying that we should maybe call it Navel.
1: Navel?
2: N-A-V-E-L.
1: Why?
2: Because it's not that far from Uranus. All right, Gary.
1: Thanks very much. Thank you, Jeff. Okay, I've got Michael on the phone now from Chichester. Hello, Michael.
3: Hello. Can I be honest here?
1: Yes.
3: Well, can I? It's the BBC, after all.
1: This is all about honesty. Yep, you can be as honest as you like.
3: Okay. I think one of the things we struggle with in this country is the theatre has been in the hands of the left since the early 50s. Mm. Osborne, Pinter, David Hare. Mm. We're supposed to live in a democracy, after all, and I think it's unfair. A young chap will go to the theatre, he picks any play, he walks in, and he's unsure of his political bias. When he comes out, he's thinking like Arthur Scargill, and that can't be right, can it?
1: All right, so what sort of right-wing theatre would you like to see on the stage?
3: I've no idea, I suppose. It's not really my area, I'm in landfill sites, but I mean, I think you could start with a proper examination of Margaret Thatcher's career, you know, in a long play or musical, you know. Mm-hmm. You could get Helen Mirren to play her. She turned the queen around, didn't she?
1: Yeah.
3: Norman Lamont could be played by Ewan McGregor. My wife likes him.
1: Mm-hmm.
3: Sean Bean to play Norman Tebbit, you know. Alan Rickman to play that disgusting traitor, Heseltine.
1: You could have Robbie Coltrane playing Nigel Lawson.
3: Yeah, why not? And Neil Kinnock played by Ray Winston.
1: Ah, with a cast like that, I'd definitely go and see it.
3: Well, this is precisely my point. It's all you need. It's the right cast, the right writing, and people could learn something about proper political values and not this endless whinging liberal left-wing rubbish that's forced down our throats.
1: It'd be a good film as well. I must say, I've never actually sat through a whole play in my entire life. I tend to get to the half-time and get bored and leave. So I couldn't tell you whether or not plays were liberal or right-wing or whatever. So maybe you're right. Thanks for your call. Are the Liberals taking over? Do we need some more right-wing voices to redress the balance? A lot to think about there. The only thing I did sit through all the way through was The Gingerbread Man, which was a pantomime I saw when I was 11. Let's take another call now. Let's see who's there.
4: Hello, Gary.
1: Hello there.
4: How are you? All right?
1: Yeah, I'm fine, thanks.
4: Hey, I'm talking about I love the funny names thing. Here's a great one, this one. Guess what Michael Chiropodis is called?
1: Michael Foot.
4: Yeah, that's it, Foot, yeah.

0: You've ruined that, Gary.
1: Sorry about
0: that. You know, Terry Wogan would have said, I don't know. You've ruined that.
1: Okay, I'm sorry about that.
0: This is my first time on the radio.
1: People might have just tuned in. They might not have heard that last bit. No, I don't know what his name was. What was his name?
0: It's too late now. You've ruined it.
1: Oh, come on. What was his name, you chiropodist? What was his name?
0: I'll tell you, here's a funny one then. You've ruined it a bit, but here's another one.
1: Okay.
0: Guess what my postwoman's called, who knocks on my door and gives me my post?
1: Postman Pat?
0: Did I tell you?
1: Yeah.
0: Mildred.
1: Mildred?
0: Yeah.
1: I don't get that.
0: Well, my name's George, innit? George and Mildred.
1: Did you not say
0: at the beginning, we've got George on the line?
1: I didn't know, no, you didn't say
0: you're ruining this. I've never been on the radio before, you're ruining this. You're supposed to say, hello, we've got George, and then I said Mildred.
1: So, look, why are you on the line there, George? We're trying to think of a new name for this new planet that's been discovered between Jupiter and Saturn. Have you got any names for that?
0: Where is it?
1: It's between Jupiter and Saturn.
0: Have you done the anus one?
1: Yeah.
0: We
1: need a new name for a new planet.
0: What's the planet called?
1: It's called P712 at the moment.
0: What about Mildred? Well, they didn't get a laugh with the George thing. It might work for the planet thing.
1: Mildred.
0: We could try that. Do you want to ask me again and pretend they've not heard this bit and I'll say Mildred?
1: Okay.
0: Is this live?
1: Yes.
0: Oh.
1: We've got a planet, a new planet we're trying to name it between Jupiter...
0: Mildred. Sorry, I'll let you finish.
1: Nah, you ruined it now. You've lost your chance. Next call. Hello.
2: Hello, Gary. My name is Bobbles. I'm a tarot card reader, an astrological guide. I'm ringing in because I'm a little bit upset, actually, because they keep bloody discovering these new planets all the time.
1: Mm.
2: And I can't do my work, you know. I've learned my trade from the planets that were there when I was growing up, but they keep bloody discovering new ones. Everything's out of kilter, you know. I'm all about the alignment of the planets, and a bloody new one pops up.
1: Well, hang on, you talk about, but it's only one that's been discovered in the last.
2: Always, no, there's been a few flecks of dust here and there, and I can't do my bloody.
1: But come on, listen, isn't it all a load of old codswallop, though?
2: Yeah, I'm starting to think that I'm going to keep it up, actually, because I think it's a load
1: a
2: of old
1: job.
2: Cobblers.
1: It is. It's all rubbish.
2: But I suppose I should be thanking the planet, really, because I've been wasting my time for the last 30 years. So I'm going to call a new planet. Thank you very bloody much.
1: Thanks very much for your call.
2: Goodbye.
1: Okay, I've got the Pearly King on the phone. Hello.
3: Hello, Gary.
1: How are you?
3: Oh, fantastic as usual.
1: What are you ringing about?
3: It's a horrible day out there, but inside me, I'm happy.
1: How good. What are you ringing about today?
3: Well, you're really talking about the right wing, the fascist types and all that. And of course, because of our uniforms, we get all kinds of nutters trying to infiltrate the Pearly Way.
1: Yeah?
3: All kinds of lunatics. They come along and you can always spot them, Gary. I say, put them to the test, guys. We get around the old Joanna and they'll start singing songs about people swinging from trees and the fatherland, and we go, oi, oi, we've got another one, and we slip them out.
1: Good man.
3: Absolutely.
1: Absolutely.
3: But before I go, Carol,
1: yep.
3: Do you know that we, as Pearlies, raise more money for charity than any other Cockney organisation in the world?
1: What other Cockney organisations are there?
3: Oh, I don't know.
1: Where do you put your money? What kind of charities?
3: Oh, Barnardos, of course.
1: Yeah.
3: Look after the children. All kind of injured jockeys.
1: Well, that's great to hear, because most people think of Cockneys as thieving, work-shy, wife-beating scum.
3: I mean, I'm old enough to remember Mosley. He come down the East End and we pasted him. My sister, she come out of a broom and she was whacking in black shirts. We won't have them, Gary. White, black, Chinese, I love them all. Get around the old Joanna and just have a lovely sing-song. Gotcha!
1: Thanks very much for your call.
3: Day.
1: Okay, I've got Quentin Stratton on the phone. Hello?
4: I can't believe it.
1: What?
4: I can't believe it.
1: What can't you believe?
4: I turn on the radio, I listen to that stuff about the play about Margaret Thatcher.
1: Yeah?
4: I've written a play about Margaret Thatcher.
1: Really?
4: Yes. I can't believe it. And I've sent it into the BBC and you're just stealing my ideas.
1: Well, we haven't stolen it. It's just someone...
4: You're totally stealing my idea. This is just typical.
1: No,
4: typical of... I've sent in so many things to the BBC, to the ITV, to Channel 4. All my ideas get stolen.
1: Hang on, it's like me saying I've written a...
4: I also came up with the idea for Who Wants to Be a Millionaire. I sent in an idea for a quiz where you could mill £1 million. The next thing I see, it's on television. It happens to me all the time.
1: Hang on, but was it... How similar was it?
4: They made some slight differences.
1: What were the slight differences?
4: Well, in my version, you had to answer 1 million questions. They did change that bit. But then, in essence, it was the same idea.
1: Oh, thanks. What is the matter with you lot today? You're a bunch of raving pilchards. Okay, I've got Peter on the line. Hello, Peter.
5: Hello.
1: Oh, hello.
5: I'm at school.
1: Are you?
5: And everyone has asked me if I can tell you the name of the new planet, because everyone at our school, St. Mary's, has all written the name of a planet on a piece of paper.
1: Yeah.
5: And we've all put them in a big hat, and I've chosen one.
1: Okay.
5: And I have it here.
1: What is the name of your planet, Peter?
5: I'm just unwrapping it. It's very tightly pressed together. Here it is.
1: How old are you, Peter?
5: 7.
1: Oh.
5: Oh. There's just a piece of bubble gum in the middle.
1: Well, maybe we should call it bubble gum. Or orbit. Or bubblicious. Hang on a minute. How old are you really?
5: 7.
1: Come on.
5: 27.
1: Come on.
5: 47.
1: Come on.
6: 48.
1: Thanks very much for your call, Peter. Hello.
7: Hello.
1: Khalid.
7: Yes.
1: You're down the line.
7: Vodafone Point, new planet.
1: It's an amazing scientific discovery. The new planet's been...
7: Vodafone Point, planet.
1: Well, planets make up the solar system and the universe, and it's,
7: Vodafone Point, universe.
1: Well, that's the big question, isn't it? What is the point in the universe?
7: Vodafone Point, big question.
1: Oh, it doesn't matter. Thanks for your call. Okay, let's, go down the line now. I've got a caller. Who's there?
8: Hi, I've called before, actually. I'm mid-gender realignment surgery.
1: Yeah, I remember you. Yeah. I'm very confused about you and what you might look like. Yeah. And
8: I bet you're not as confused as I am.
1: You don't know your arse from your elbow or your...
8: Yeah.
1: Anyway, what's your, what are you calling about?
8: I want to live on that planet.
1: Do you?
8: I don't think I fit in here at all. No. I don't belong on Earth. I want to go to the planet. I don't care what it's called, I'll just go there.
1: Listen, don't put yourself down.
8: I want to... shoot up into the skies on a rocket and...
1: Look, life isn't that bad. I thought you'd done this to make yourself feel better.
8: Yes, so did I.
1: It's all gone wrong, isn't it?
8: I feel like a right twerp.
1: But you look like one too.
8: Thanks, Gary.
1: Well, listen, look, why don't you just hang on in there, get right the way through what you're changing into, right? Mm. Maybe you'll find yourself a nice man, or maybe a nice woman. I can never remember which direction you're going. And maybe he or she... or it can take you to...
8: Planet Love, yeah.
1: Planet Love.
8: More like Planet of the Apes, but I keep hoping.
1: It's not all that bad. You've got a bit of both now. You're a novelty. Look at Jamie Lee Curtis.
8: True.
1: Annie Lennox.
8: Thanks, Gary. Talking to you's been a real boon.
1: Thanks very much for your call. Hello.
9: Oh, hello there. It's David Healy ringing in from Ennington to comment on an earlier call you took about giving the real people of Britain a voice.
1: Mm.
9: I think, personally, you give people too much of a voice. You know, I find listening to your programme, I'm shouting at my radio set saying, you know, get rid of this caller. He's an idiot. Mm. You let people... ramble on for far too long. You need to get tough with your callers, I think.
1: Are you telling me how to do my job?
9: I'm just saying, you know, I think a lot of the other callers on some of the more successful phone-in shows, what? They're quite tough with their
1: what
9: callers.
1: What do you mean successful?
9: They don't let people ramble on. I think you're
1: what do you mean successful phone-in show?
9: Well, on the more listened-to programmes.
1: What do you mean more listened-to? There's nothing more listened-to than Radio 4.
9: Well, Radio 4, don't get me wrong, Radio 4, I think, is an absolute marvellous station doing a marvellous job, but, you know, it's a little bit, it can be a little bit polite sometimes.
1: Look, Radio 4 is a beacon of light, okay? Broadcasting around the world, I am at its helm, okay?
9: Yes, and rather like a lighthouse keeper, you do have a tendency to get rather wet.
1: I like to give people a chance and let them speak. If I don't cut them off too soon, look, those other DJs you're talking about, okay, are just egocentric. They just want to hear their own voice.
9: Well, and as a result, they're a little bit more entertaining than you.
1: Well, I'm not. Well, things are going to change.
9: Oh, good. I'd like to see you toughen up.
1: Well, maybe I should toughen up and stop listening to idiots like you telling me how to do my job.
9: Gary Bellamy. Sorry, I wasn't listening.
1: So, you know, this is a new tough Gary Bellamy saying to the people of Great Britain, you have no voice. I have the voice. And if I want to cut you off, I will cut you off and I won't let you ramble on. I'm setting the agenda. Who's there?
9: I'm sorry, I'm still on.
1: Oh, right, sorry.
9: I also wanted to make another point. The road where I live, I won't give you the name.
1: Hang on.
9: It seems to be constantly being dug up.
1: Get off. This is GB. That stands for Gary Bellamy, Great Britain, and goodbye. Okay, this is a new hard-hitting Gary Bellamy taking no prisoners. Who is next?
10: Hello, Gary. I'm sorry, I've not phoned in before, so...
1: You should have thought about that before you rang in. What's your point?
10: Sorry. Well, I was with a friend recently.
1: Get to the point.
10: Sorry.
1: What are you ringing about? There are plenty of other callers trying to get through.
10: Okay. Well, it's about the news.
1: What news?
10: On the television.
1: Right, so get to the point.
10: Well, I was speaking to my friend on the bus.
1: What bus?
10: We were going into town.
1: What's the number of the bus?
10: It does matter. I don't know the number.
1: Why not? Was it 67, 78, 149, 242? What was the number of the bus?
10: It had a 2 in it.
1: Right. Whereabouts was the 2?
10: Before the other number.
1: Right, well, what was that?
10: I don't know. But my friend was...
1: Do you know what you're talking about?
10: My friend was with me.
1: Who's your friend?
10: Ruth.
1: Right, what was she doing with you?
10: It's her birthday.
1: Well, how old was she?
10: I think she was in... Well... Probably 70-something. Well,
1: probably 70? What do you mean 70-something? How old was she specifically? It was her birthday. It was only the other day. Surely you remember.
10: Doesn't sound
1: to me like you're particularly friendly with her if you don't know how old she is.
10: I met her. My husband died last year. And
1: did he?
10: Yes.
1: Why? What did he die of?
10: He died of a heart attack. It was very quick and violent.
1: What's this got to do with your friend?
10: I feel like you're accusing me.
1: Come on, you're on the bus. What happened?
10: We started talking about...
1: What about?
10: About how in the old days... When,
1: yeah, that's a very vague term, the old days. When was it?
10: The 50s.
1: 50 when?
10: Two...
1: Are you sure about that? You sound unsure.
10: I think it was.
1: You think it was or you know it was?
10: I know...
1: You know it was. 1952.
10: Okay.
1: Now, who said what on the bus?
10: I said to her... Oh, no, sorry. She said to me...
1: Did she say it to you or did you say it to her?
10: I think she was trying to say it.
1: You think... You keep saying you think... You know, you should have thought about this before you rang in and stopped wasting our time. Who said what to who?
10: I said to my friend...
1: What?
10: Did you see the news?
1: Right.
10: And I think she said...
1: You think or you know? Don't cry. Oh, you're wasting my time. Get off the phone. I'm not interested. Thanks for your... No, not even thanks for your call.
10: Sorry.
1: Yeah, you will be. Okay, this is GB. No time wasters, please. Let's take another call. Hello, who's there?
11: Good evening, sir. I want to talk about the...
1: Oh, look, we haven't got time for this. If you're going to ring in, think about what you're going to say first and don't stutter. Let's go to another call. Next up, we've got Muriel from Dumfries. Let's hope you've got something sensible to say, Muriel. Hello.
12: Hey, sorry. Laura, I'm trying to ring about the clothes and all that. I say, very difficult to call it that. Do you know what I mean?
1: So no, I don't know what you mean.
12: And you pull it and that, and all the clothes and really good.
1: What?
12: Very important, but... I don't know
1: what you're talking about, and frankly, I don't care. Okay, who's next? Hello.
13: Hello, Gary. I'm very pleased to people through to you, because...
1: I don't want anyone else with a stupid accent or making a stupid, boring point. Who's there?
14: Hi. I'm ringing about a smoking ban. I think it's a terrible thing, right?
1: Boring! I don't care! Hello! Next! What's your name?
13: Well, I'd rather withhold my name, if I may. I won't give you my address either, and you'll understand why in a minute.
1: No, I won't, because I'm not taking your call. Right, next. Hello.
15: Hi, Gary.
1: Hello.
15: I was just ringing to say I think you're brilliant.
1: Yeah.
15: You are really good.
1: Yes.
15: I think you should be presenting the Today programme.
1: Heard it all before, love. Heard it all before. Has anyone got a sensible point to make? Hello.
16: Let it be known that at the gates of hell,
1: they said
16: that the Gargan will wait and is a triple-headed monster.
1: Whatever.
16: With flame of tongue and darkness for him eye. And if anyone shall try to...
1: Absolute tosh. Who's next?
17: Hello, my name is Karim. I'm a Muslim.
1: Forget it, not interested. Let's go to another call. It's GB down the line. Hang on, sorry, Matt. Shouldn't have done that. Can you get him back? Because he's a Muslim. You shouldn't cut them off. Can you get him back, please? Hello, Wasim, or whatever your name was. I'm really sorry. I didn't mean to cut you off. Could you please call back? And in the meantime, let's go to another call. It's GB. We're down the line.
18: Oh, Bellamy's, Bellamy's. It's early. It's early, isn't it?
1: Early. Yeah, early. Hello. What do you want?
18: Yes, sir. Yes, sir.
1: Yeah, how, what do you want?
18: I'm,
1: hello.
18: I'm Chris, innit? I'm Chris. Wagwan. You're the ninja, innit? You know that?
1: Yeah.
18: You're the ninja, innit? You just pick the car and you fling them to the right, to the left, and just bounce them down all the way. Me love that. Me love that, you know?
1: Thank you very much.
18: Yeah, man. You're a ninja.
1: I'm a ninja DJ.
18: That's right. That's right.
1: That's right. Yeah, I'm a ninja, but I have been a little trigger-happy with my sword. I'd like to apologise if I have upset anyone, especially the Muslim gentleman. Well, not just him, but, you know, everyone. But, yeah, mainly the Muslims. OK, my next caller is Christopher Nibbs. Hello, Christopher.
19: Yeah, Chris Nibbs.
1: Hello, Christopher.
19: Yeah, well, just ringing to say that Nibsy here is something of an astronomer.
1: Oh.
19: Yeah, there's nothing Nibs likes better of an evening than to wheel out the old Nibsoscope and take a gander at the planets arranged up there by the Almighty.
1: Yeah.
19: I don't mean Mrs. Nibs. But, of course, you know, it's all changing now. But, you know, there's these new planets, Ceres and Eris, which, of course, along with Pluto, are now classified as dwarf planets or planets of restricted growth, as the Nibs calls them.
1: That's funny.
19: Actually, while I got you there, Gary, a captive audience,
1: I'd
19: just like to tell you a little bit about my jazz festival I'm arranging for for the summer.
1: Yeah.
19: Nibstock. What?
1: What do you call it?
19: Nibstock.
1: Nibstock.
19: Yeah, it's going to be in the village, a combination of jazz and cricket.
1: Sounds
19: good. We're getting some solid gold jazzeteers down, and Nibs himself might even sit in on a couple of sets.
1: Oh, right. I didn't know you played.
19: Yeah. Nibs plays the bongos.
1: Oh, good.
19: And there's going to be a charity raffle
1: drawn
19: by Max Beasley.
1: Oh.
19: If he doesn't pull out.
1: Right.
19: You know, last year we were supposed to have a couple of the hobbits from Lord of the Rings, but they couldn't make it. We ended up hiring a couple of local dwarfs or celebrities of restricted growth, I suppose I should call them.
1: Yeah. Well, that sounds like a lot of fun, Nibsy. So, come on, this new planet, you got a name for it?
19: Well, the Nibmeister reckons we should name it after one of the jazz greats.
1: So what are you going to call it?
19: Eddie Condon.
1: Ta-ta.
19: My
1: thanks,
19: pleasure.
1: Nibsy.
19: Ta-ta.
1: Right, got time for one last call now. Hello? Who's there?
20: Hello, Wayne Grizzle.
1: Hello, Wayne.
20: How are you?
1: Yeah, I'm fine.
20: I've got a name for your new planet.
1: Okay.
20: Who cares?
1: Is that it?
20: Who cares? We've got enough problems on this planet without worrying about another planet. We can look at it and go, well, why don't we need water on there? Yeah, I'll tell you what, let's spend 2 trillion nicker sending up a load of idiots floating about to find out whether there is some water on there, which may prove there could have been life there at one point, which therefore it could support life now. Do me a favour. We've not qualified for the European Championships. This summer, I'll be sat on my arse, or I'll be dragged out to B&Q and Legoland and do-it-alls and all them places when I could be drinking beer with my friends and getting a bit of pride back. Getting a bit of pride back. Not moon.
1: Okay, bye there. Well, that's it for this week. This is GB, the ninja of Radio 4, saying, GB, goodbye.
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0: 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Time to Confess with Leslie Phillips as Sir Plimpton Makepeace.
1: It is time to confess. It is time to be frank. I was not born Ernest William Malcolm Plimpton Makepeace. Oh no, far from it. I was born Ernest William Malcolm Colliehurst. Not a trace of a Plimpton, not a whiff of a Makepeace. Good. I have got it off my chest. The ghost has been laid. The skeleton has been revealed. I must buy a new tube of toothpaste. It's my teeth, you see. If it weren't for my teeth, I shouldn't bother. Is there anything in life more tedious, less evocative than toothpaste? Is there anything more infuriating than a half-used tube of the bloody stuff? Can you get it out with a single sharp squeeze? Oh, no, you've got to jump on it. From the curtain rail, you've got to beat it into submission with a mallet and... I was not born in a thatch-bound, elm-sodden Wiltshire village in the environs of the Savernake Forest. My father was not a retired nabob from the Indian Service. I was born in an outside privy, in the gaunt shadows of a Lancashire cotton mill. And my father was not a retired nabob from the Indian Service. He was a retired shunter on the Lancashire and Yorkshire Railway. He bred Norwich canaries in the back bedroom and took a keen interest in all matters pertaining to Matlock and its environs. Why these confessions? Simple. There comes a time in every man's life when he realizes this ghastly truth. If he were to buy himself a puppy dog, it is certain he would not live out his days to see the bounding, joyful pup turn into a stiff-legged, grey-muzzled old dog, panting in the heat and endlessly circling the carpet before he finds himself a place to lie. Thus it is with me and the current Parliament. Shall I live to see it out? Shall I live to see it shuffling away the final dregs of its life? Curled up in a basket of total impotence, guzzling in a food bowl of tired old slogans and forgotten dreams. I doubt if I shall. Do I care? Curiously enough, I do. So I have this overpowering desire to confess, to set the matter straight, to get it all off my chest. I feel this burning sense of... I once saw Bert Troutman save a penalty against Wolverhampton Wanderers. The estimable Wilshaw hit the fiery leather pill from the spot. Bang! Thwack! Away it sped to the top left-hand corner of the net. Like an arrow, Troutman soared through the air, stretched to his fullest, his blonde hair glowing. He caught the sphere one-handed, landed lightly on his feet like a crouching panther, and... Where was I? Rugby. That's it. Rugby Public School. I did not attend Rugby Public School. I was not captain of rackets, head boy of my house, rotter of the year and three times holder of the Flashman Award for beastliness. I was educated at Wet Blow Lane Elementary and at the age of 13 was working as a stable lad for Lancashire United Trolley Buses. I feel no shame in revealing this. Rather do I feel a sense of relief in bringing it into the open. Indeed, I feel a certain swelling of pride when I consider the humbleness of my beginnings. And I wasn't awarded the Military Cross during the war. Not once was I mentioned in dispatches. I never had a sniff of Arnhem or Tobruk. Not once did I set foot in the officer's mess of the Seaforth Highlanders. Not once did I don a major's tunic in the Blues and Royals. The only pips I got close to during the war were the pips from an orange I stole from an Italian prisoner of war in a camp at Dunham Massey. And that is as far as the confessions go. Enough is enough. I should draw a veil over my acquisition of Plimpton and the replacement of Colliehurst by Makepeace. I shall allow fall a discreet silence over the circumstances of my election as Member of Parliament for the constituency of Whitney Scrotum. What possible business is it of yours? You must learn to curb your purience. You must learn to keep your nose out of other people's affairs. I once saw Reg Harris, the professional racing cyclist. He had ginger hairs on his legs. I once saw Margaret Lockwood. She did not have ginger hairs on her legs. What was I talking about? Ah, yes, Whitney Scrotum. My election as Member of Parliament. How did it happen? I shall not go into details. I shall simply pay passing tribute to the peripheral involvement of a lady of breeding with long, lustrous eyelashes and honey-dimpled thighs and a husband who was something big in army war surplus. And I shall refer briefly to my predecessor, who had died in a Turkish bath in somewhat mysterious circumstances, involving a used loofah, a slim volume of erotic Burmese verse, and a postal order for the sum of 13 shillings and sixpence issued at Dawlish Warren some 3 months previously. Happy days. Days of innocence. Days of joy. And they're nothing to do with you. Slink back to your hovels. Cover yourselves with back numbers of the News of the World and airborne. Superb creature. It was a horse, a grey. It won the Derby in 1900 and something or other. From my winnings, I bought a negligee of sheerest silk. You don't want me to wear it, do you? Said my dalliance later that night. Oh, no, I said, it's not for you, it's for George Formby. I was like that in those days. Oh, memories. You will excuse an old man's dawdle down memory lane. Well, in my case, it grows more and more like a lurch along memory's cul-de-sac. But memories, they remain, despite the status of the thoroughfare down which one perambulates. Memories, the Vanity Fair of my life. Its tumblers, its clowns, and contortionists, its vagabonds and villains, where was I? I'm damned if I can remember. Opening doors. I always seem to be opening doors for other people. 60 years, opening doors. You deserve an award for it, Plimpton, said the chief whip, only a week ago. What would you like it to be? Would you care for a Sony Radio Award for the man with the loudest voice on National Network? What's that? I bellowed. Then I turned away. There was nothing further to say. I knew what I wanted, and it was this. The power to make the world a nicer place. Nothing more, nothing less. As my last service to mankind, I want everything to be nice. How would I do it? Simple. I should bring back nice smells. The smell of lime tree blossom in long summer's dusks on Wimbledon Common. The scent of bacon frying on a navvy's shovel. The aroma of new nails in an ironmonger's bucket. And long-haired mongrel dogs after a backyard bath. I should bring back nice noises. The steam locomotives huff and puff up Licky Bank. The clank of a fog-bound boy in the Crosby Channel. Wrens churring in their sleep. Order! Order! Shut up, you old bat. This is my show now. I should issue a decree to make the world a nicer place. And how? It's simple. The sporting heroes of our youth should never be allowed to grow old. neither should the grace and beauty of its film stars languish and wither. There they are, dear friends. Look, listen. Bert Trautmann, Margaret Leighton, kicking in before the cop at Anfield. My God, what a left foot she's got. She left John Charles for dead. And as for what she did to Tommy Docherty, come on, Ray Lindwell, bowler of bouncer. Whoosh, there it goes. My God. I've never seen Phyllis Calvert jump so high in the whole of my... I should bring back trunk calls on the telephone and long-distance operators with voices like sleepy pyjama cases. I should bring back policemen in capes on point duty and half-crown pieces and punnets of raspberries and gas pokers and borzoi dogs and sealing wax and sisal and arrowroot biscuits and the Manchester Ship Canal. But above all, dear friends, I should make the wireless a nicer thing to listen to. Come back, Uncle Mac and S.G. Hulme Beeman. Come back, Itmar, much binding in the marsh. Where are you, flying officer kite? Speak to me, Ramsbottom and Enoch. Serenade me, Gwen Catley, and Big Bill Campbell and your Rocky Mountain rhythm. Reginald Fort, Robinson Cleaver, you are not forgotten. Preston Lockwood, Carlton Hobbs, Norman Shelley, Maudie Edwards, Gladys Morgan. Your genius lives on. Never shall you be forgotten. Never shall you... Shall you... What was I talking about? Ah, yes. Confessions. A life in politics, drawing to its close. Memories of happy days, memories of the heroes of my youth, the giants of the sporting field, the stars of the silver screen, the luminaries of the silken ether, speaking to us from afar, beguiling us, enchanting us, intriguing us, and where was I? Ah, yes. The talking wireless of long ago. You've been listening to Tales from the Backbench. It was written by, that's it. That sums it all up. It was written by...

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4: But what's the matter with the darn thing? Why won't it work?
5: Oh, shoot, I don't know. It just won't work, that's all. I tried it a dozen times and nothing happened.
4: Yeah, let's have a look at it here. What's this handle for?
5: That releases the compressed air. You see, you put the gunpowder cartridge in here.
4: Mm-hmm.
5: Then you light the fuse and pull this handle, mm-hmm. and the compressed air shoots the cartridge up into the sky where it explodes.
4: And is that supposed to make it rain?
5: I thought it would.
4: Yeah, I wish you'd hurry up and get you that gunpowder. Maybe we'll have a chance to try it out again before Judge Ellis gets here.
5: Oh, shucks. It's no use. It's no use. It won't work. I guess I'm just a failure, Mr. Winterbottom. A failure. I guess I deserve to go to jail. Only I hate to drag you and Mr. Peters into this.
4: Yes, well, you're not going to jail. We'll get this dad darn contraption to working yet. Wait her over here where I can get a better light on it.
5: Yeah, well, that's good.
4: What time did Judge Ellis say he'd be in here?
5: He didn't say, but the court order gave me 48 hours to demonstrate it, and that's up at 2 o'clock.
4: What time is it now?
5: It's almost 2 now. Oh gosh, what am I going to do?
4: Darn ab anyhow. He must be making that gunpowder or something. Send him on an errand. Oh, I reckon that's him now. Go let him in.
6: Hello,
7: Judge.
6: You better close the door if you want to keep that crowd out.
4: Howdy, Judge. Listen, Judge. Something's happened to Hector's machine. It won't work. You won't send him to jail, will you, Judge? You wouldn't do that. He didn't mean to cheat nobody, did you, Hector?
5: Oh, gee, well, because I wouldn't do that. I thought it would work,
4: there you are, Judge. Why, Hector's as honest as the day is long. You wouldn't send him to jail just because a darn machine won't work. You'll let him off, won't you?
6: Well, Zeb, I haven't anything to say about that. It isn't I that send people to jail. The law. The man breaks the law, and then the law says he must be punished.
4: Yes, but Hector didn't do nothing. Nothing bad, I mean. Just made a mistake. Thought his idea would work, and it don't. The law don't punish a fellow just for making a mistake, does he?
6: It's not quite as simple as that, Zeb. You see, Hector accepted money that was sent to him in a letter. And that letter was so worded that when he did accept the money, he virtually guaranteed that the machine would work. And if the machine doesn't work, well, that's obtaining money under false pretense. Fraud.
4: But it ain't. He didn't mean to cheat nobody.
6: I know he had no intention of cheating anyone.
4: Well, then can't you let him off?
6: Zeb, Mr. Mortimer, who sent Hector the money, has filed a complaint. As a citizen, Mr. Mortimer is entitled to the protection which the law provides. I've got to see the machine demonstrated. And then if the machine doesn't work, and Mortimer still insists on redress, Hector will have to be placed under arrest.
5: Oh, gosh.
6: See here, Hector. Did you spend all that $5,000 in building this machine?
5: Yes. Every cent of it, Judge.
6: Isn't there some way you can raise $5,000 to repay Mortimer?
5: Oh, no. Gosh, I can't raise any money at all.
4: Now, wait a minute, Tim. Me and Eb's got little money in the bank. Maybe close to $1,000. Hector can have that.
7: Oh, no, gee whiz. I couldn't take it. I wouldn't.
6: I'm afraid you... that wouldn't satisfy Mortimer, Zeb. Besides, well, you may be needing that money. How soon are you going to be ready to demonstrate the machine?
4: Well, we're waiting for Eb to fetch some powder and get you. Oh, wait a second, easy. Here.
8: Oh, George.
6: Hello, Flint.
8: Well, Smith, I hope you're ready to make it rain. Not feeling so cheerful now, are you? Well, I warned you. And I have a notion that you're going to have a good long time to think over my warning. About 10 years.
6: The court will decide on that point, Mr. Flint.
8: Oh, of course you'll not. All right. I didn't mean to infer that.
4: Listen, you're not wanted in here nohow. Go on, get outside.
8: Now, you see here, my man. I'm not used to being ordered around like that. And I might warn you that you're
6: going to... Did it ever occur to you, Flint, that there's a law against making threats as well as perpetrating a fraud?
8: Well, since you stand so much on the law, Your Honor, perhaps you will order this machine taken outside and demonstrated.
6: I've already attended to that. The machine will be tested at 2 o'clock.
8: Well, it's 3 minutes of 2 right now.
6: And I think you and I can spend that 3 minutes outside. Come on.
8: All right. But if that machine isn't in outside in 3 minutes, well, I'm making no threats. But lots of luck, Smith.
7: Oh, gosh. It's all up with me now.
4: No, it ain't, Hector. Why, that darn contraption might work this time. I wonder what in tarnation's keeping it.
7: No, shoot. What's the use of kidding ourselves? I tried it all yesterday, time after time, and it won't work. That crook Flint's got us, Mr. Winterbottom. He's framed us. That's what he did, framed us. Worked that darn letter.
4: No, listen. In just a couple of minutes, you got to go out there. You got to face a whole crowd of people. Do you want them to think you're a quitter? Think you're yellow?
7: No, but...
4: Pull yourself together now. Go out there and face him like a man. And if the ding-busted machine won't work, why, take it like a man.
7: Yes, I guess you're right.
4: Certainly I'm right.
7: I will. I'll pull myself together. I will face him like a man.
4: Yes.
7: Maybe the machine will work. And if it doesn't, Mr. Winterbottom, Hector Smith will go down smiling.
4: There, that's the stuff.
7: Yes.
4: Why, things look better already.
7: Yes.
4: And they'd look a darn sight better yet if they're going to get here with that powder. I can't figure with... Oh, no, that must be him getting here at the last minute as usual. Yes, I'm coming.
6: Give only a minute, Seth. Better get out here.
4: Yes, Judge, we'll be right out. Come on, let's get on with going to this machine.
7: Yes, but the powder, it's the cinch. It can't work without the powder.
4: Oh, darn Eb anyhow. Darn his hide. Yes, we're coming, I tell you.
7: Oh, gee whiz. Everything goes wrong.
4: Now, wait. Don't go getting weak-kneed again. Yes, I said we were coming. Come on, roll the machine over. I'll hold the door open.
7: All right. Had a darn hard time getting through the crowd.
4: Well, get in here. Darn your eyes, get in here. There. You get that powder?
7: Certainly I got it.
4: It's about time. We ain't got a second to lose, I tell you.
6: 2 o'clock, boys.
4: Oh, yes. All right, Judge, we're coming. Open that door, Eb. Open the door.
7: Well, I am opening it, ain't I?
4: Yeah, come on, Hector. Roll the machine out.
8: Fight the rainmakers!
6: You people will have to keep quiet. Quiet, please, quiet.
8: Speech! Speech!
6: You gentlemen, you'll have to keep quiet or I'll have to call an officer. Quiet.
7: If you want to hear a speech, I'll make a speech. All you people who come out here to jeer at my invention, just remember that any fool can jeer. It takes a lot of sense to criticize than it does to really accomplish something. And there are a lot of dumb clucks in this world making people believe they have brains by going around criticizing. Well, my answer to these critics is this. If the thing you're criticizing is so bad, why don't you do something better?
4: That's your stuff, Hector. Give it to him.
8: Look here, Your Honor. Is this a public debate, or are we here to test this machine?
7: Don't worry. I'm going to demonstrate the machine, Mr. Flint. Now, you people stand back a little, will you, please? Where's that gunpowder, Mr. Winterbottom?
4: Eb's got it. Now, where in perdition is your... Eb! Eb!
9: Yeah, what you want?
4: Come here, will you? Where's that powder?
9: I got it. I got it right here.
4: Well, gimme it. Hector's waiting for it.
9: Well, please. Take it, chum. Take it.
4: Here you be, Hector. Here's the... Oh, darn you, Eb. Darn your ornery hide, you...
7: What's the matter? What's the matter?
4: This ain't gunpowder.
7: It ain't.
4: It's bug powder.
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10: Bum, bum, bum, bum. 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And now we is joining Tom Christie for exclusive coverage for the first time on British television of one of the few sports we haven't covered yet exclusively for the first time on British television. Canadian ice slideball wrestling.
11: You join us in the seventh quarter as the Montreal hairdressers take on the Toronto businessmen. One gammy down, three in abeyance, and six in the box. The rules are simple. The ice is divided into 89 different segments, each with its own set of rules. Segments 1 through 14 are wrestling segments. If you go there to pucker, you can see the nipplick, which can be doubled up to 14 gams. So, that's one to avoid. But remember, the goal only stands if the linebacker has caught three fish. And as I talk, they're lined up ready to go. The game, of course, only lasts 5 seconds. Whoa, it's a three down with five fish to steal. Oh, it's all over. Montreal hairdressers... No score. Toronto businessmen 63. So it's a draw. Thank you. Good night.

0: presents Son of Cliché, written by Rob Grant and Doug Naylor, starring Paul B. Davis, Nick Maloney, Nick Wilton. Music by Peter Brewis.
1: And now, the continuing saga of two students in their first week at university. Precious. Yeah, right. Hey, Chuck, man. Yeah, there you are, man.
2: Oh, ciao. Yeah, hi, man.
1: Hey. Like, come on, man. Like, you know, yeah, this is a party, you know. Why aren't you in the kitchen like everyone else?
2: I just... I just wanted to finish this essay.
1: Hey, yeah, right. Yeah, like, you know, come into the main room, man. You know, have a bit of a bop. I mean, it's really, like, bohemian, you know. Everyone's so liberal-minded.
2: It's all so different here. Sometimes I wish I'd never come.
1: Like, well, why did you come to university, man? You know.
2: So lose my virginity, of course.
1: Oh, yeah. So, like, you believe in sex before marriage, do you?
2: Oh, rather. Why, have you managed to trick any girls into sleeping with you?
1: Hey, yeah, yeah. Absolutely. I mean, wow, you're joking, man. Yeah.
2: Ciao.
1: I mean, not so... yeah. Not since I've been here, but I mean, like, you know, back at home, yeah, I trick loads, yeah.
2: Oh, well, that's it, you see. I've never tricked anyone, and I've been here 6 days.
1: Yeah, well, you know, man, like, just relax, man. You know, like, I'm having a great time. Right. I mean, I really feel like I'm, you know, changing. I mean, I'm getting more mature and independent. You know?
2: Oh, ciao, ciao.
1: I mean, like, you know, like, back at home, you know, like, I used to sort of depend on my mummy and daddy for everything. Mm. But, like, now, you know, I mean, it's, like, great. Like, now if I feel hungry, you know, I'm perfectly capable of going out and buying a takeaway, you know.
2: Mm. You know, it's the ironing that gets me. I made a heck of a mess ironing my parka this morning. All the furs all melted.
1: Yeah, I mean, that's another thing, man. You know, you don't look like a student, you know.
2: No?
1: I mean, like, get the creases out of your jeans, man. I mean, look at me. I've changed. You know, I've changed my image, man. I've grown a beard, you know.
2: Where?
1: Right here.
2: Where?
1: On the end of my chin, man.
2: Oh, sorry. It's the red bulb. The light's not very good, is it?
1: Well, what do you think, you know? I mean, do you think it suits me? Well?
2: Well, if I'm absolutely honest, Timmy, I think it might be better if it was all in one place.
1: Like, what do you mean, man?
2: Well, I mean, like, not in five different patches, sort of all together and joined up a bit.
1: Yeah, but, you know, like, that's deliberate, you know.
2: Oh,
1: I mean,
2: right.
1: I deliberately left the little patches so my acne could breathe, you know.
3: Hey, what are you two guys doing in here? Hey, we're thinking of going over to the halls, I said halls, and letting off a fire extinguisher and having a water fight.
2: Oh, oh, crimes. That's not very sensible. Let's do it. Ciao.
4: Hello. Welcome to Henry Cooper's Golden Belt, where we see a lot of people getting belted. I have with me a doctor who reckons boxing gives you brain damage. So, do you reckon, doctor, boxing gives you brain damage or what?
5: Yes, I do.
4: Well, I've been in the fight game all my life, and as someone who has been in the fight game all their life, I've been in the fight game all my life. So there. So, what's that got to do with brain damage? I think I've argued into a corner there.
5: Look, we've known this for years. Incessant blows to the head cause irrevocable damage to the brain.
4: No. No, because in everyday life, you could be walking across the street and walk into a door. You could walk into a lamp post. Why is it boxing is singled out as causing more damage to the brain? It's these obstacles that people are always walking into that causes all the damage. It's not boxing.
5: Yes, but you only walk into these obstacles because you've already got brain damage.
4: No. I walk into these obstacles because I don't see them, mate. What's that got to do with brain damage? So are you saying, in other words, I've got brain damage?
5: Yes, I am.
4: What? Just because I slur a bit and because I think my mum's a bicycle? Just because I haven't got a posh accent and I find it hard to concentrate, is that it?
5: No, no, no, no, no. It's because you advertise brute.
4: No, no, no, no. Wrong. Wrong, so-called doctor. Advertising brute don't mean you've got brain damage. It just means you can't smell.
5: Spanish TV present their award-winning series...
2: A-S-S-O!
5: Asso, Spanish Detective.
4: It was just one of those days. It started about a minute after midnight and went on a bit until about a minute before the next midnight. I'm a dick. A private dick. My beat is Torremolinos. Torremolinos is my kind of city. Julio Iglesias is my kind of music. A lobotomy is my kind of operation. I was sitting in my office. I had just finished my third bottle of Hirondelli white table wine when this dame walked in.
2: Are you Asso?
4: Oh, yes. Oh, yes, yes, I am Asso.
2: My name's Frank Collierhurst.
4: You're not a dame, are you?
2: No.
4: Already I was making headway.
2: Look, Asso, I'm in trouble. I've got this note. It was pushed under my door. It says, leave the hotel by 12. I'm frightened.
4: Have you got any enemies in Torremolinos?
2: Only the people I've been sick on.
4: How many is that?
2: Hard to say, really. I've only struck me ring twice. But the first time, I were on balcony. They were having a dinner party below.
4: I see. Not a popular man. Okay, I'll take the case.
2: Tara Lot, Asso.
4: I got into my car and zoomed off. So I turned the air conditioning on and started the motor. My first port of call was Frank's Hotel. I knew the manager there. Nice guy. Name? Rodriguez.
6: Hey, Rodriguez!
7: Hey, Asso!
6: Hey, give me 5.
7: Hey, give me 10.
6: Give me 15.
7: I haven't got 15. Have you got change of 7?
6: Hey. Hey, my main man.
7: Hey, look at you, man. You're the hippest, coolest cat in town. You always wear a white safari suit with a big flares and a platform Chelsea boots.
6: Sure. And I have my shirt collar specially stretched to reach my shoulders.
7: Cool.
6: I wouldn't be seen dead out of style, man.
7: So, what brings you to my hotel, Mr. Cool?
6: A client of mine, Frank Collihurst. He had this note pushed under his door.
7: This note? I wrote this note.
6: Why?
7: Because he had booked into the hotel for 2 weeks. And now the 2 weeks is up, so he has to leave at 12. Everybody gets this note.
6: Ah, I see. Case solved. What a plot. Even by the high standard of Spanish television, this was something special. I was feeling low as I walked out of the hotel. I saw the sun was going down. Then I realized it was not the sun. It was me who was going up. Yet again, I had tripped over my flare trousers. I don't know. It had been one of those days. And you know what? I bet tomorrow would be another one.

Hello. Tonight on Profile, we'll be looking at the story of Sir Kevin Sir. Conductor, musician and avant-garde composer. As early as anyone can remember, Sir Kevin was an anarchist. His first work was written for flugelhorn and man-blowing nose. He followed this up with his famous Sphincter Concerto in E-flat minor, which entailed the entire wind section dining exclusively on chili beans for 4 days before the performance. It was not well received. But in 1962, he revolutionised music theory when he developed the decative. Instead of the octave, the normal 8-note scale, the decative had 10. He invented 2 new notes.

0: days before the performance. It was not well received. But in 1962, he revolutionized music theory when he developed the decative. Instead of the octave, the normal eight-note scale, the decative had 10. He invented two new notes, H and J. Instead of going do, re, mi, fa, sol, la, ti, do, the decative would run do, re, mi, fa, sol, wo, bo, la, ti, do. Kurt Snapper was in charge of making Sir Kevin's instruments.
1: He was bloody balmy. I mean, he was out of his tree. Because of these extra two notes he'd invented, H and J, you couldn't play it on a normal piano. You had to put in all these extra notes between all the other ones. Then eventually the piano was so long, the pianist could only play it by driving up and down the keyboard in a golf cart. Flutes came in five sections instead of three, and you had to play it in tandem. One was blowing and one was sucking because you couldn't get the breath to the end. And cellos, right, cellos. Well, in his orchestra, women were banned from playing the cello. Well, unless they played it side saddle.
0: But now, sadly, Sir Kevin is no longer with us. Innovator that he was, he died in a way he would probably have appreciated, trying to suck a kazoo instead of blowing it. He inhaled the kazoo, it lodged in his throat, he choked to death and played Yankee Doodle Dandy simultaneously. Ta-ra. Hello. My guest in the studio, Chairman of the Humanitarian Council for Civil Rights, Dr. Jacob Kretz.
2: Hello.
0: And leader of the British Nazi Party, Mr. John Evans.
3: Hello.
0: Dr. Kretz, what essentially do you think is the essential flaw in the concept of National Socialism?
3: Rubbish! Well, bloody rubbish! I am not sitting here and listening to this rubbish!
0: Please, Mr. Evans.
3: Rubbish!
0: You will have your say. Please,
3: rubbish.
0: Mr. Evans. Well, perhaps, but please give the doctor the opportunity...
3: Absolute bloody rubbish!
0: Please give the doctor the opportunity rubbish. To propound his argument.
1: Thank you. Well, basically, I cannot understand why one type of human being should be elevated above another, simply on the grounds of his religion or his colour.
0: I see. Mr. Evans.
4: Oh. I never thought of it like that. Yes, you're right, actually. I mean, the idea of a master race, I mean, it is a bit pompous, isn't it?
0: Yes, but I must press you on this, Mr. Evans. You are down on record as saying that other peoples are genetically inferior, and it is our duty to rid ourselves of this vermin.
4: Did I say that?
0: But you still believe it, surely?
4: No, I don't, actually, no. Not now, no. I agree with him. He's right.
0: Dr. Kretz.
1: No, I can't think of anything.
4: Oh, I don't like Volvos.
1: Ah.
4: No, but that's not because they're Swedish or anything.
1: No, but I don't like Volvos either.
0: Gentlemen, are you saying that you... Gentlemen, I really must press you on this point. Are you saying to me that you have nothing to add?
4: No, I don't think...
1: No, me neither.
0: Well... That's one of the most successful debates we've ever had. Are you sure you don't want to disagree?
1: No.
0: Please?
4: No.
0: What's your favourite colour?
1: Orange.
4: Oh, that's mine too.
1: Really? Good colour.
0: Do you like James Last and his orchestra?
4: Oh, I love him. He's great.
1: So do I. He's very good.
4: He's a lovely man.
1: Very lovely man.
4: He is. He's a lovely man.
0: I must interject. Do you like me?
4: No.
0: And that is why, before this programme, you secretly conspired to agree on everything and make me look like a complete fool.
1: Yes.
4: Yes, it is, yes.
0: I thought so. Good night.

0: comrades, brothers, soldiers of the revolution, friends, loved ones. Sanchez, shut the guitar or I'll disembowel you.
1: Sorry, Artemigas.
0: Brothers, beloved comrades in arms, tomorrow we march on the capital and victory will be ours.
2: Aye!
0: And so, brothers, tonight's password is Eve of Victory.
2: Aye!
1: Artemigas, with that password, a fascist spy will know we are going to attack tomorrow.
0: Okay, the password tonight is tomorrow we will have a lie-in and take it easy.
2: Aye!
0: We will form a new republic, which will be known.

0: as Zaraguay.
1: Hey!
0: The only question remaining is which animal will represent our nation, huh? All the best ones have been taken.
2: Si.
0: The Russians have the bear.
2: Si.
0: The Americans the eagle. Mm. The British have the lion.
2: How about the mighty herring?
0: Any other suggestions?
1: How about the smoked haddock?
0: No. The animals must be living. We cannot have a meal as the national symbol.
2: El Domingo, how about the cunning hamster?
1: Huh?
0: Julio, the hamster is not famed for his cunning, eh? It is famed for running around his wheel and storing food in his cheeks.
1: The badgerigar?
2: The pussycat?
1: Yeah, I've got it. I've got the animal. What about dandruff?
0: Dandruff is not an animal.
1: Oh, then why does it eat so bad?
2: El Domingo, I know. The hairy baboon?
0: No, not the baboon.
2: Well, why not? We don't have to have the back view.
1: What about the noble keeper?
0: Senses, no food, eh? Hey, how about a mythological beast, huh?
1: Oh, si, si, yes. Something with the head of a sheep.
0: Si.
1: The body of the sheep.
0: Si.
1: And the legs. The legs of the sheep.
0: That is just a sheep, Senses.
1: Well, yes, I suppose it is, really.
2: El Domingo, how about the head of the sheep, the body of the gnat? And the legs of the alligator.
1: Yes, from the sheep, wisdom.
2: Si.
1: From the gnat, itchiness.
2: Si.
1: And from the alligator, greeniness.
2: How about the goldfish?
1: From the goldfish, fishiness.
0: Hey, look, comrades, eh? This is taking too long, eh? It's not that important. Sanchez, what is your favorite creature?
1: Rachel Ward.
0: Okay, that's it. The national symbol is Rachel Ward.
1: Hey!

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1: This is Stellar Trader Dave Hollins calling Earth Com 597B to 7. I'm the lone survivor of the scout ship Melissa 5 from a routine UEC mining expedition to Titan. I alone escaped by placing myself in suspended animation for 300 years. Should have been 2 days, but I overslept. Still, I suppose I must have needed it. Today is my birthday. I am 327 years old. I don't feel it. I should be orbiting the planet Earth, but Earth isn't there. Oh, yes, it is. Sorry, I was looking out the wrong window. I am now consulting Hap, the command computer.
2: Hello, Dave. Here is your post-suspension update. While you were asleep, the Earth was destroyed by the nuclear holocaust following the Volvo Wars. The only surviving life forms are fruit flies, beetles, and P.E. teachers. The fruit flies are now the dominant species. Wait, Dave. I am receiving a message.
1: Oh, thanks. Transfer it to my sound spectrum, Hab.
2: Certainly, Dave.
3: Hello? Hello, Melissa 5. You have done superbly well to have catched here. Superbly. My name is Mickey. Mickey something. I am the leader of the PE Teachers Brain Trust.
2: Sorry to interrupt, Dave. We have a data outline on the life form you are talking to. He is wearing a tracksuit and trainers and carrying a football and a whistle. He has an IQ.
1: What are?
2: Just an IQ, Dave. That's the only reading I'm getting. His greatest intellectual achievement was taking the second form English class for poetry and making them recite "It Was on the Good Ship Venus." Report ends, Dave.
1: Hab, you've got to get me out of here.
2: Your only chance, Dave, is somehow to find a disturbance in the fabric of time, a cross-dimensional temporal warp, which has the exact magnetic pull to convert you to antimatter and reconstruct your carbon ions in your own spectral field.
1: Oh, look, there's one!
4: Saturday Serials proudly present the further continuing, more reasonably exciting adventures of Captain Invisible and his trusty sidekick, the See-Through Kid. 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This week's episode, Invasion of the People Who Comb Their Hair Over to One Side to Cover Up the Shiny Bald Bit. We join the Captain and the Kid in their secret lair.
5: Sob. I've never felt so helpless in all my life. My hands are so badly charred from the accident. I can't feed myself. I can't dress myself. If I go to a concert, I have to get someone to applaud for me. I'm sorry to be such a burden, Kid.
1: Morning, Cap.
5: Kid, I thought you were already here.
1: No. I've been in the kitchen, Captain Invisible.
5: Well, if you've been in the kitchen. Well, then, who gave me the bed bath this morning?
1: It wasn't me.
5: But somebody. Have you seen Mutto, the invisible dog?
1: Yes, I heard him in the garden being sick. Well, Cap, here's your breakfast. Oh, Cap, did you move the invisible table?
5: Yes, it was in my way.
1: Oh, never mind. Here's your boiled eggs, Captain Invisible, just how you like them. Now, open wide and I'll feed you.
5: Kid.
1: No, open a bit wider.
5: No, Kid, now, look, just listen.
1: Don't talk while I'm feeding you, Captain.
5: Now, Kid.
1: Oh, crimes. I can hardly get the spooning.
5: I think I know why you can't get the spooning, Kid.
1: There you go. All in.
5: Yep, but now you can take it all out again, please.
1: Oh, sorry, Cap. Missed your mouth. Hang on. There. Is that any better?
5: Pardon?
1: Oh, sorry. Missed again.
5: Look, Kid, let's skip breakfast. I've lost my appetite anyway. Yes, I've lost my appetite ever since the day of the fire. I remember it clearly.
6: Hello, and welcome to Cosmopolis Airport. Passengers boarding the plane for Vacationville now proceed through customs.
5: This way, Kid.
7: Next.
5: I'm here.
7: Who said that?
5: Me. Captain Invisible.
7: Passport, please. There's a photo of you?
5: Why, yes.
7: How old is it?
5: It's practically brand new.
7: Well, it's not a very good likeness.
8: Wait a minute, Cap. You got my passport.
7: Who are you?
8: The see-through kid. There's the Cap's passport.
7: Oh, I see.
5: That's better.
7: Okay, you're cleared, guys. Oh, by the way, there's another of the Legion of Stupid Heroes on the plane.
5: Who?
7: Sergeant Demented.
9: Oh, no!
4: And so our intrepid heroes set off for a well-deserved holiday.
10: Hey, Captain Invisible! Whoa, I'm Captain Invisible! Look, whoa, I've got a fish in my hand! Wow, whoops, whoopee! Here come the badgers! Wow, zinga, zinga, zinga! Oh, have you seen my salami underpants?
8: Cap, I don't think I can take much more of this.
5: Never mind, kid. We'll be in Vacationville soon.
6: Will all passengers please remain calm and in their seats? The pilot has just died, and no one else can fly the plane.
8: Yes!
5: The pilot! Quick, kid, the cockpit!
8: Wait a minute! There's a fire broken out on the wing!
5: Quick, kid, the wing!
8: Oh, no! The tail's fallen off!
5: Quick, kid, the tail!
8: Now the other wing's exploded!
5: This isn't a DC-10, is it?
10: I can juggle the baby, and my ears are falling off! I've eaten my mustache! Whoops! Get me some more cornflakes, guys! What a hole!
5: Oh, no. In the flames, my hands have been badly burned. And the kid can't fly a plane. Sergeant Demented, you're in command of the plane now. Do you think you can handle it?
10: Sure. Okay, plane. Stop being on fire and land.
5: No, no, Sergeant. You have to go through to the front bit.
10: Why? Is that where they keep the germaline?
5: Pull yourself together, Sergeant, and land the plane.
10: Okay, Cap. Woo, look, the side of a mountain. That's a good place to land.
4: And so another dull adventure peters out to its conclusion as we join the captain and the kid back on the bed before the flashback.
5: 14 days without food on the side of a mountain, and it cuts me deep to think we had to break the invisible oath which supports all that is good, decent, middle American, honest, and truthful by having to eat all those dead people.
8: Don't blame yourself, Cap. Anyone in our position would have scoffed those corpses.
5: But, kid, it's no wonder I lost my appetite, though.
8: You'll get it back, though, Cap. I've made you a super lunch.
5: What is it, kid?
8: Well, so as not to be wasteful, thought we'd finish off the rest of Sergeant Demented.

0: Well, that's the end of another show. We've done, well, we've been doing it now for quite a while. And over the months, we've all become, you know, very close. Everyone gets on well. Well, except for me and the other two assholes. And obviously there's a big team, you know. It's not just us three. There's all the people behind the scenes. Altogether, there's six of us. And bonds form, you get close to people. I've been going out with the continuity announcer now, well, for 3 weeks and 6 days. It's my new record. I don't want to say too much about it because it's personal. Did let me go all the way. 8 times altogether. Anyway, we split now. And, you know, they won't return my phone calls or my letters. So I know it's a bit self-indulgent, but I just want to take this opportunity to say, darling, I still love you. Please, please, please come back.
1: Once upon a time there was an engineer.
2: Choo-choo Charlie was his name, we hear.
1: He had an engine and he sure had fun. He used good and plenty candy.

0: You know, some marmalades get some of their tang from added flavoring. While Robertson's Golden Shred gets all of its tang from Seville oranges. What would you rather have for breakfast?
1: I've been gardening in white gloves just to prove that dirt can't hide from new Tide. Tide's been intensified to bring you cleanness no other low-priced powder can beat. I'm going to hide these filthy gloves in the pockets of these cords. Too tough a test for a low-priced powder, not for new Tide. Now for those hidden gloves. How's that for cleanness? Proof that dirt just can't hide from intensified Tide. Try it.
2: Hold it. 15 seconds from now, you'll see the picture he just took. See? With a Polaroid land camera, you get bright, sharp pictures in 15 seconds. Snap, pull, peel. It's that easy. Is there any better way to get pictures of the family?
1: I've been gardening in white gloves just to prove that dirt can't hide from new Tide. Tide's been intensified to bring you cleanness no other low-priced powder can beat. I'm going to hide these filthy gloves in the pockets of these cords. Too tough a test for a low-priced powder, not for new Tide. Now for those hidden gloves. How's that for cleanness? Proof that dirt just can't hide from intensified Tide. Try it.
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11: As Time Goes By, written by Bob Larvey, with Judy Dench as Jean and Jeffrey Palmer as Lionel.

0: I'm sorry, sir. She's tied up all morning. I'll get her to ring you this afternoon. Right. Thank you. Goodbye.
1: How did the interview go?
2: She picked so many holes in me, I feel like an old cardigan.
0: Oh, dear. Sorry, Vicky.
2: She's nice, you said.
0: She usually is.
2: Well, thanks for trying, but on the whole, I think I'd sooner work for Genghis Khan.
0: But she is a bit out of sorts.
2: Well, that's a bit.
0: Look, I'll have a quiet word later.
2: No, thank you. Suddenly being unemployed has its compensations.
0: Look, it's lunch in an hour. Meet me over the road, eh?
2: OK. If you don't turn up, I'll look for you in the job centre.
3: You can bring in the mail now, Sandy.
0: Right. Here it is. The good, the bad, and the ugly.
3: Thank you.
0: Vicky said she'd sooner work for Genghis Khan.
3: I didn't know he ran a secretarial agency. I can feel your eyes boring into the top of my head. If you want to say something, say it.
0: All right. When are you and Lionel going to make up?
3: Make up? We're not children playing in a playground.
0: You're acting like it.
3: I don't think my private life is any of your business.
0: No. Look, just because he doesn't want to move into your house and you don't want to move into his flat, it shouldn't keep you apart, should it?
3: It's certainly not bringing us together.
0: Why don't you ring him?
3: Sandy?
0: All right. Suit yourself.
3: Thank you. I'll call you if I want you.
0: That'll teach me to mind my own business. Oh, well, back to work.
4: Hi, Sandy.
0: I'm thinking of joining the Royal Marines.
4: I'm going for the Foreign Legion. You should have seen her with her cornflakes this morning. She chewed them like she was taking chunks out of Lionel's arm.
3: I've finished with the mail, Sandy. Oh, how nice of you to drop in, Judith.
4: I had a dentist appointment, if you remember.
3: Oh.
4: I had a filling. I wish I'd stayed there. I wish I'd had a lot more fillings without an anaesthetic.
3: Aren't you being rather excessive?
4: No, as a matter of fact, I don't think I am. Hello? Type for you, can I help? Hello, Aunt Penny.
5: Oh, no.
4: Yes, I'm fine. No, no, not just struggling through. I'm really fine. Mum?
5: I'm not in. I'm not in. I'm out for the whole day.
4: She's fine, too. Do you want to speak to her?
5: I'm out all day.
4: Yes, she is. And she's telling me to get off the line, so I'll hand you over.
5: Thank you, Judith.
3: Penny? Oh, how nice to hear you. I'm fine. Yes, really. Lionel? Yes? Oh, he's fine. Really? Yes. Yes, of course we are. Like a house on fire. Hello? Hello?
4: We got cut off. If you were Pinocchio, your nose would be sticking right out of that window by now. Why do you always have to tell her that your life is so perfect?
3: Because she's always so bloody sure it isn't. If she can't refer to me as poor Jean every 2 minutes, she feels quite deprived.
4: I assume that getting on like a house on fire refers to you and Lionel.
3: Jean Pardieter? Oh, hello, Penny, yes. But the line went dead. What silly hotel switchboard? Oh, you're in London. And you'd like to meet up with Lionel and me. How lovely.
6: I have to say this. Your mother's capable of being very stupid at times.
4: I know, I know.
6: Now, for goodness sake, what is so wrong with simply telling the truth?
4: Well, she does.
6: Like a house on fire?
4: Except to Aunt Penny. She's Dad's sister.
6: Yeah, I know that.
4: Sorry, but you see, that's the reason it gets so out of proportion. Ever since he died, she's been convinced that Mum can never find happiness again.
6: Well, she hasn't, has she?
4: Well, she was doing all right till you two acted like a couple of children about who moves in with who.
6: What do you actually want me to do?
4: Just help her.
6: Or tell a pack of lies?
4: If you want to put it like that.
6: There isn't any other way of putting it. Your Aunt Penny and her incredibly boring husband intend to turn up this evening and find Jean and me billing and cooing.
4: More or less.
6: Which obviously needs my collusion.
4: Look, Mum doesn't know that I'm here. I'm asking you.
6: Now you're being disarming.
4: I know, but...
6: What if I'm not there this evening?
4: Mum will lie.
6: Penny and Stephen think I'm a psychiatrist.
4: I know.
6: She's responsible for that as well.
4: I know.
6: All I said when we stayed down there was, I don't want to talk about the book, and the next thing I know, I'm a psychiatrist.
4: I know.
6: I don't know.
4: Yes, you do. You can't let her down.
6: The way I feel...
4: No, you can't.
6: Tell her I'll be there.
4: I could almost fall in love with you myself sometimes.
6: I think your mother has made life complicated enough for the moment, don't you?
2: I'm surprised she even lets you have a lunch break.
0: I keep telling you, Vicky, you just caught her on a bad day.
2: I seem to catch most people in my life on a bad day.
0: Oh, come on, Vicky.
2: Oh, you're look out. Genghis has come to get you.
0: Look, I'm sorry to interrupt you, but... Oh, look, Miss Kyle. I won't excuse my behaviour to you this morning because it was totally inexcusable. But I would like to apologise and do what I should have done in the first place, and that's to put you on our books. I hope you're agreeable.
2: Oh, very. Thank you.
0: Good. I told you she's usually nice. Oh, just a thought. If you sprained an ankle, would you be admitted to hospital?
2: Are you asking about my medical insurance?
0: No, not your ankle. Just anybody's ankle. It's just a casual thought.
2: Oh, I don't really know.
0: Well, you certainly would if you broke an ankle. Oh, yes. Yes, you would, wouldn't you? Yes, of course you would. Yes, thanks.
2: Why did she ask about broken ankles?
0: I think I'll have a Danish pastry.
1: Drop you somewhere, miss?
4: I don't believe you. Where did you come from?
1: Weird thing, that. I was sitting in my office when this voice suddenly said, Alistair, Alistair Deacon, somewhere out there is an angel in distress. And here I am.
4: I don't believe a word of that.
1: Well, the other version is that I was on my way to Gatwick and there you were. Still magic, though, isn't it?
4: Where are you going?
1: Edinburgh, to see a Swede.
4: I thought Swedes came from Sweden.
1: Not this one. He's a golf freak. Hop in, then.
4: Thanks, Alistair, but Edinburgh is not my direction.
1: Think positive. Why shouldn't it be? Look, this guy won't take long. I'll do the biz, tell him there's still time to get around him, and he'll be off like a Swedish shot, leaving the rest of the day for you and me.
4: Life's not like that.
1: It's supposed to be.
4: I'm supposed to be at work.
1: Now, don't be dull.
4: I am tempted.
1: Excellent.
4: When will we be back?
1: Tonight. Well, tomorrow.
4: I'm not sure that you're a good idea.
1: Modesty forbids me commenting. Come on.
4: Oh, why not? I've earned it today.
1: Monster, hop in.
4: Oh, I must phone Mum.
1: The car phone is at your disposal.
3: How much is that?
7: £4.80.
3: Oh, keep the change.
7: Oh, thank you and good night.
3: What a ghastly day. An empty house and only an answer phone to greet me.
8: Hi, Mum. I rang the office, but Sandy said you'd gone home. I'm sorry I didn't come in this afternoon, but I bumped into Alistair and we're going to Edinburgh.
9: With the most innocent of intentions.
8: Shut up. Look, Mum, about Aunt Penny and Uncle Stephen this evening. There's no need to worry because I went round to Lyons.
3: So much for modern science.
10: May I help, sir?
6: Yes, I'm looking for something on psychiatry.
10: I see, yeah. Any particular branch of same?
6: Good God, no. I don't want anything too complicated. Just something that sets out some general terms of reference, preferably in about 10 pages.
10: I don't think we have anything like that, sir.
6: No, I didn't really think you would. I've got to bone up on it in about 2 hours, you see.
10: 2 hours to bone up on psychiatry?
6: Yes, I'm supposed to be one.
10: I see.
6: No, you don't, actually. And it's far too long a story.
10: This has been going on for some time, has it?
6: Yeah, far too long. And you wouldn't believe why I'm supposed to be a psychiatrist if I told you.
10: You're not going to tell me, are you, sir?
6: No. Well, thanks, all the same. I'll just bluff. If in doubt, bluff.
10: Good idea.
6: Goodbye.
10: Goodbye, sir.
6: Oh, incidentally, have you sold many copies of a book called My Life in Kenya by Lionel Hardcastle?
10: Oh, one or two, sir, yeah.
6: I see. I'm a big game hunter on the cover of that.
10: Of course you are, sir. Of course you are.
6: Goodbye.
4: Oh,
0: Oh, here we go.
11: Gee!
0: Penny!
11: How lovely to see you. You look rather drawn. Well, doesn't she look drawn, Stephen?
6: Well...
11: Of course she does. Now, where's that lovely man of yours?
0: Hello, Stephen.
10: I don't think you look drawn.
0: Oh, thank you. Do go in.
11: So, where is he? Come on out. Where are you hiding him?
3: Lionel.
11: Of course, Lionel.
3: Well, I'm not hiding him anywhere. He isn't here.
6: This room's changed.
11: Oh, Stephen, you say that about every room you walk into.
6: There is something different.
11: Oh, it's going to be like a dog with a bone.
6: This wasn't here.
3: No, you're quite right. It wasn't. It's Lionel's chair.
11: Oh, I see. But Lionel's not here.
3: Not at the moment, no.
11: Seeing a patient, presumably.
3: No.
6: Actually, I've always wondered, do psychiatrists call their patients or what?
11: So where is Lionel Jean?
3: Well, to tell you the truth...
11: Oh, dear.
3: What?
11: You're going to tell me something terribly sad, aren't you? Well, I can see it in your face. Oh, poor Jean.
3: No, actually, not sad at all. Just very unlucky, really. Lionel's broken his ankle.
6: Poor old chap.
11: When?
3: Today. He phoned. He went to casualty and they've admitted him overnight.
6: Poor old chap.
11: How did he break his ankle?
3: Playing golf.
6: Poor old chap.
11: Yes, all right, Stephen, all right.
6: I didn't know he played golf.
3: Oh, yes, he can't get enough of it. He's absolutely mad about it. Are you going back to Hampshire tonight?
6: Well, afraid not. We've got to stay up a couple of days. I'm attending a dental conference.
11: Yes, it's all very boring, but I'm shopping. I do hope we shall be able to see Lionel.
3: Well, that depends on things, obviously.
11: What things?
3: Well, his ankle, mainly.
11: Ah, yes.
3: Oh, excuse me. Will you help yourselves to drinks?
12: Hello.
3: What are you doing here?
12: Flying in the face of reason.
3: Shh! Penny and Stephen are here.
12: That's what I mean. Didn't Judith tell you I was coming?
3: No. Oh, Lord. She left a message on the machine, but it went peculiar.
12: I assume we'll be doing the same thing.
3: I am in rather deep.
12: Well, come on, then. Let's pursue the fiction that two heads are better than one.
3: Oh, thanks for coming.
12: Thank Judith.
3: Wait.
12: What?
3: You've broken an ankle.
12: I suppose it's pointless to ask why.
3: Well, I had to explain your absence.
12: You could have said I was out of the country.
3: Yes, I could.
12: But why go for the obvious?
3: Well, just limp.
12: Which leg?
3: Oh, I don't know. Just limp. Come on. Well, look who's here.
12: Hello.
11: Lionel.
6: Jean said you were in the hospital.
12: Did she? Yes. Well, I was, but they let me out.
11: Well, shouldn't you be on crutches or something?
3: Yes, he left them.
12: At the hospital. Yes, it wasn't broken after all. It turned out it was just a spray.
3: Oh, well, isn't that good news? Mm. You'd better sit down, Penny.
12: Yes, I think I should.
11: Stephen?
10: What?
11: But Lionel's chair.
10: Yeah.
6: Oh, sorry.
3: Now, sit down. Put your foot up, love.
12: Thanks, love.
3: Comfortable, love?
12: More or less.
6: So how'd you do it, Lionel? Come off the swing?
12: Swing?
6: Of course.
12: Oh, I don't actually...
3: Lionel!
12: Remember, I just...
3: He just fell?
12: Yes, fell.
6: Yeah, that's what I mean. If you come off the swing at golf, you're certainly off balance.
11: Stephen, do be quiet. Heads will roll, presumably.
12: Whose heads?
11: At the hospital. I mean, diagnosing a fracture and then it turning out to be a sprain. I mean, as a psychiatrist, you must have some sort of clout, presumably.
12: Yes, I suppose I would.
11: Access to people upstairs.
3: Lionel is not a vindictive man. He's too soft-hearted sometimes, aren't you, Lionel?
12: Yes, I suppose I must be.
6: Didn't know you were a golf nut.
12: Didn't you?
6: Where do you play?
11: Oh, please, do stop it immediately, you two. I find golf almost as boring as dentistry.
6: Dentistry is a living.
11: I am aware of that, Stephen. But it is not an enlivening topic for conversation, whereas psychiatry...
6: Oh, yeah, fair dues, of course. The human mind, eh?
12: Yes, indeed.
6: Fascinating thing, isn't it?
12: Endlessly.
11: Tell me, Lionel, are you a Jungian at heart?
12: Look, Penny, there's something I
3: should... Oh, good heavens! I've just remembered I have a class tonight.
11: What sort of class?
3: Judo. I've taken up judo, haven't I, Lionel?
12: Yes, she's taken up judo.
11: How extraordinary.
3: Yes, and I have a class tonight. Well, soon. It went completely out of my mind.
6: Lionel's ankle, I suppose.
3: Yes. Oh, I'm so sorry.
11: Oh, now this is a nuisance. I did hope we were going to spend one evening together whilst we were in London.
12: Well, of course we'd like to, but... Well,
3: tomorrow. Let's make it tomorrow.
11: Oh, that'll suit us perfectly. Come along, Stephen.
6: Yes, Penny.
11: Now, don't get up, Lionel. Jean will see us out. Goodbye.
1: Goodbye, Penny.
11: Tomorrow at 8, then? We'll look forward to it. Do you know, Jean, I still think you look a little drawn. But still, things do finally seem to have taken a turn for the better, don't they?
0: Well, I suppose they had to eventually.
11: Well, I'm glad. I really am. Come along, Stephen. You're bumbling about again.
13: Coming. Look here, I know it's a fearful cheek, but do you think Lionel would mind if I seized some opportunity to see him privately?
0: Oh, no, I'm sure he wouldn't.
13: Oh, first class. I'll pay the fee, of course.
0: The fee?
13: Yeah. I mean, privately and professionally. Bye.
0: Bye, Stephen. Lionel?
12: I knew I was going to start the evening as a psychiatrist, but give you a few minutes and I'm a golf-mad psychiatrist with a broken ankle.
11: Sprained?
12: That was mine.
11: You did very well.
12: Well, it's becoming second nature.
11: I don't know why I said judo classes.
12: I'd stopped wondering by then.
11: Well, it did get rid of them.
12: Yes, it did. We were home and dry. And then you promptly fixed us all up for tomorrow night. Why? Why?
11: I don't know. If you want to cry off, I'll understand.
12: How about a broken neck this time?
11: Look, I know it's not fair, especially when I'm asking you to sustain the biggest lie of all. I mean, that you and I are fine, well, close, when we can't even commit to living together.
12: Well, that's just geographical. I've missed you all week, you know.
11: Oh. And I've missed you. I'd like to take you out to dinner.
12: Why?
11: To thank you for turning up like the White Knight.
12: Hardly white. Where are you buying me this dinner?
11: Well, I can change and take you somewhere very monster, as Alistair would say, or I needn't get changed and we can go somewhere cheap and cheerful.
12: I'm hungry, cheap and cheerful.
11: It's just round the corner.
12: Good, because I don't want to walk far on this ankle.
11: No. Lionel? I'll tell you tomorrow.
12: At breakfast?
11: Yes. Breakfast. Please, Lionel.
12: No.
11: Please.
12: Look, you can follow me about all day on your knees if you like, but I am not treating Stephen.
11: Look, nobody mentioned anything about treating. He just wants to talk to you.
12: In my professional capacity as a psychiatrist.
11: Yes, but I didn't know he meant that till it was too late.
12: Presumably, if he'd asked you for a judo lesson, you'd have given him one, would you?
11: Well, of course not. I don't know a thing about judo.
12: Well, I don't know anything about psychiatry.
11: Yes, well, it's much easier to pretend to be a psychiatrist than it is to be a judo player.
12: That's the most extraordinary claim I've ever heard.
11: Look, a girlfriend of mine has been to a psychiatrist once a week for months, and she can hardly get a peep out of him. He thinks she ought to work her own solution out by herself, so he just listens and says, I see a lot.
12: Well, she pays him for this, does she?
11: Yes. She says it's doing her good.
12: Months, you say?
11: Almost a year.
12: Well, I'm not seeing Stephen every week for a year.
11: But he just wants a chat.
12: I am not messing about with his mind.
11: Well, let's face it, there's not much to mess about with.
12: Look, that's not the point. If you told him I was a surgeon, you wouldn't ask me to take his appendix out, would you?
11: Oh, come on. Do credit me with a bit of common sense. That'll be Stephen.
12: What?
11: Well, when you were in the bath before breakfast, he rang and I said to come round about 10 o'clock. You know, best to get it over with.
12: I think this is the unfairest thing that anyone has ever done to me, and I do mean done.
11: Yes, I know. Hello, Stephen.
13: It's frightfully nice of you to let Lionel use your place as a consulting room.
11: Oh, not at all.
13: Good morning, Lionel. This is awfully good of you.
12: Oh, come in, Stephen. Go through into the drawing room. I'll be with you in a minute.
11: Now, Lionel, please.
13: Drawing room, you say?
12: Yes.
13: Right.
11: I'll see you tonight after work.
12: You can't do this to me.
11: Oh, I know. I know. Please, please. Lionel, please. Bye.
12: Jean. Look, Steve and I, where have you gone? Oh.
13: This is where you want me, is it? On the couch.
12: Yes, that'll do.
13: I must say, this is very relaxing. Much better than a consulting room.
12: I see.
13: Pardon?
12: I said, I see. I was just listening to what you had to say.
13: Oh. Was it significant?
12: Not really, no.
13: Look, Lionel, I think a bull in a china shop is the best approach. I'll charge straight in and you tell me if I'm going wrong.
12: I see.
13: The thing is this. I'm starting to have sexual fantasies about my dental nurse. Not that I'd ever betray Penny, of course. We're very fond of each other in our funny old way. And I'll be honest, I don't really believe that Miss Breeze is offering me the slightest encouragement. They're all in my head, you see. Thoughts. Well, as it would be, really. I mean, the other day, Miss Breeze and I were moulding some dentures, and I had the strangest idea that we were making bread together in a cottage in Greece. Tell me honestly, Lionel, do you think I'm turning into some sort of a pervert?
6: Stephen, I am not a psychiatrist.
13: What?
6: I am not a psychiatrist.
13: I am not a psychiatrist. Of course. I see what you're saying. My God, it's brilliant.
6: Why?
13: You're rejecting easy handles, aren't you? You're actually saying, I'm not a psychiatrist. I'm just someone who listens. And therefore, what you're saying to me is, Stephen, you're not a pervert. You're just a man having the odd flight of fantasy. Talk about putting things in proportion.
6: I see.
13: My dear fellow, I cannot thank you enough. You've lifted a great weight off my shoulders. You really have.
6: Good.
13: Good? Lionel, if you're not at the very top of the tree in your profession, I'd like to know who is. You'll send me your account.
6: No. You have this one on me.
13: I'm eternally grateful, old chap. I'm not a psychiatrist. It's brilliant. Well, I'll see you this evening, of course.
6: Of course.
13: Goodbye, and thanks.
6: Goodbye, Stephen.
3: So when are you setting up in practice?
6: Tomorrow, if I could guarantee all the patients was dotty as Stephen.
3: Oh, you've been very good about this?
6: Not really. I cracked. I told him the truth and he didn't believe me.
3: Wonderful.
6: It's not wonderful at all. It's stupid, all of it.
3: Well, we've got away with it.
6: You sound like a second-form schoolgirl sniggering behind the gym.
3: We've only got this evening to go.
6: Yes. Give us a few more hours and what else will we have invented? Will I be a part-time trapeze artist? Will you have been a missionary in the Congo?
3: Oh, come on. We're not inventing lies for the sake of it.
6: No, it's all based on the fact that for some reason you can't tell your sister-in-law that you loved me long before you married her brother. I'll let them in. I won't forget the limp.
14: Hello, Penny Harris.
15: Hello. I'm so sorry you're late, but Stephen got stuck with a seminar on dental hygiene.
3: Oh, that's all right. Where's Lionel?
13: Gone to the kitchen.
3: Oh, right. Well, do sit down. I'll pour us a drink.
13: Oh, I'll do that. Two G&Ts?
15: Just a quickie, then we must get off to the restaurant. Jean, call me nosy, but I've been dying to ask you. Are you and Lionel actually living together now?
3: Well, of course we... No. No, we're not. Are we, Lionel?
6: Are we what?
3: We're not living together.
6: Aren't we?
3: No.
15: Well, you don't seem very sure.
3: Well, I am. And there's something else that you ought to know.
16: You were fibbing about that judo class, weren't you?
3: Yes, I was.
13: Good Lord.
3: But that wasn't the biggest fib. Lionel and I didn't meet on the Dodgems a few months ago. We met 38 years ago, before I met David. We didn't just meet. We fell in love.
15: Do you mean to say that you were having an affair all the time you were married to my brother?
3: Oh, no, don't be soppy. Of course not. We lost touch. We never thought we'd see each other again.
13: So you actually met on the Dodgems 38 years ago.
6: Have a peanut, Stephen.
15: But my dear girl, why on earth go to such lengths? I mean, I'm not a monster.
3: I know, it's me. I'm stupid.
6: No, it's not. She never told David. Of course, she didn't want to hurt him. So she never told you.
3: And then, after his death, you were so sure that I couldn't survive, that I would never be adequate. I got so tired of being poor Jean all the time. And then you met Lionel, and I thought, oh, blow it. I'll show just how happy I am.
16: But you're not?
3: Well, not at the moment, no. I've been a complete fool.
6: Both of us, actually. That's why I've decided to move in. Two fools together. If that's all right, Jean.
3: Yes, that's all right.
16: Well, I don't know what to say. I'm very confused.
13: I'm not.
16: Oh, dear, this is silly.
13: No, I'm really not. Either way, I think we should go and eat, don't you?
16: Yes, quite right. I'll just powder my nose and take an aspirin.
3: Stephen, I have to ask, why aren't you confused?
13: Look, I know how old Penny thought of David. Matchless. Well, he wasn't. Damn nice bloke, but not matchless. But now you've finally convinced her, and a good thing, too, with this wonderful fiction that you actually met 38 years ago. It's brilliant. I detect your professional acumen in this, Lionel.
6: Stephen, it's the truth.
13: Pull the other one, old chap. Next thing you know, you'll be telling me you're really not a psychiatrist.
15: Stephen?
13: Coming.
5: Well, Doctor?
6: I think we'll let that one lie.
5: Probably best.

0: You've been listening to As Time Goes By, written by Bob Larbee, starring Judy Dench as Jean and Jeffrey Palmer as Lionel. Judith was played by Moira Brooker, Alistair by Philip Bretherton, Sandy by Jenny Funnell, Penny by Jennifer Piercy, Stephen by Paul Chapman, Vicky by Melanie Hudson, and shop assistant by Simon Greenall. The producer was Martin Fisher.
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12: All right, morning everyone, morning.
13: Morning.
12: Settle down, please, people. Can we get on?
14: Excuse me. Sorry I'm late, Oliver. A reader in the lobby was haranguing me about the rise in the cover price.
12: If we can hurry it up.
14: Why do we allow readers into the lobby anyhow? None of us like them.
12: I'd like to get started, Maddox.
14: Sorry, it's not as if I'm responsible for pricing, is it,
12: Maddox?
14: Sorry. For a pound.
12: Right, sad news about our resident astrologer. Premonition Prue passed away at the weekend and will not be replaced. Yeah, it's a shame, not least because she was expecting love to come in a letter and a surprise to come in a box. Although I suppose she was right about the second bit. Now, our sponsor a well in Somalia scheme has raised an enormous sum of money. Well, unfortunately no wells have actually been dug as yet. Though I'm told the village elder has recently installed a rather nice infinity pool. Yes, I'm sure it's just coincidence. Let's not report it, shall we? We've had to block Facebook from all work computers. But apparently one of you was logged on for 68 hours straight. Not that I want to deny you a key journalistic resource, but from now on, if you need a drink-fueled photo of some madman who's just murdered his girlfriend, you'll have to doorstep his parents, all right?
13: Right.
12: News. A big pat on the back for online. Excellent video of Vince Cable pacing up and down on the Clifton Suspension Bridge. Would have been more of a scoop if he'd actually jumped, but there you go, can't win them all. One other thing. I'll be out of the office from this afternoon through to Thursday. Yes, my father's been rushed to hospital with acute appendicitis. And my mother's 25-year-old boyfriend won't let her fly back from Mykonos. So once more, it's down to me to do the looking after. Right, tomorrow's edition. What have we got?
15: Maddox, why you sit and stare into space like a lost dog?
16: Because I'm thinking, Masha. I'm thinking.
17: Can't you tell, Mash? That's why he's got his mouth open.
16: I'm rapidly coming to the conclusion that our editor is lying to us.
17: Yeah? So? Oliver lies about everything. He's a journalist, isn't he?
15: About what he is lying?
16: About his father.
17: Why is you suspicious, Matt?
16: Because, Freddy, 2 years ago, Oliver suddenly had to take a week off. And why? Because his father was having his appendix removed.
17: That's the NHS for you. Missed it the first time.
15: Masha, I need a graphic showing the percentage increase in city bonuses since David Cameron promised to rein in top salaries.
18: Okay, fine.
15: You seem to be idle, Maddox.
16: Mm-hmm.
15: Is there a problem? Is it becoming too much for you, is it? All you need to do is save. There's no shame in taking early retirement, you know.
16: I'm thinking.
15: Why?
16: Why? Because finding time to think is part of being a good journalist.
15: Gosh, you are old, aren't you?
16: Oliver's up to something. The question is, what?
4: He's not up to nothing. He's simply a busy man. Running a newspaper, arguing with wife, tending sick father, learning Russian.
16: Learning Russian?
4: Yes. He's been taking classes, and he asked me to practice with him a few key phrases.
15: Masha.
16: Why?
4: I don't know. Mostly the simple stuff like hello, goodbye.
15: That graphic,
4: how are
15: Masha.
4: You? Good morning.
15: Can we get on?
4: Good evening. Good night.
15: 10 minutes from now, if it's not too much trouble.
4: And also, he learned Russian for we must be discreet.
16: What?
4: I teach him to say, we must be discreet.
17: Oh, wow. He's having an affair, isn't it? Oliver's got himself a Russian Doris.
4: He maybe just has inquiring mind, wishes to travel, wants to immerse himself in foreign parts.
16: Only in a certain very specific sense, Masha.
17: What else did you teach him, Mash? Has he been learning to say, come over here and give me samovar a polish? Or, you is like a Russian doll, and I is gonna get inside you again and again.
4: No!
16: Of course, being discreet could refer to anything. What else did you teach him, Masha?
4: Nothing. Only what I have told you. Oh, and also, it is honor to welcome great men such as you.
16: What?
4: Sorry, forgot to mention.
16: End of the Doris hypothesis, I think, Freddy. Yeah. Oliver's taking time off. He's learning to flatter some important Russian.
17: Must be flying to Moscow. Must have scored, like, a high-level interview. Putin or Medvedev.
16: Yes, but why lie about it?
4: Because he's not flying to Moscow. You call yourselves a journalist.
16: Huh?
4: Listen, he learned phrase. It is honor to welcome great men such as you.
16: Ah, you're right. Well spotted, Masha.
4: Thank you. Inadequate syntax is not always same as stupid, you know.
16: Whoever it is coming here. Freddy. Freddy, check the future events calendar.
17: I'm on it. Okay. Let's see. George Osborne's visiting Eritrea to explore new approaches to cutting welfare. Tomorrow, Nick Clegg's been given 25 minutes with the Deputy Vice President of Malta to discuss the big society.
16: Isn't there someone Russian there somewhere?
17: No. Peter Tatchell's gone mental again, planning a citizen's arrest of... Aha! The Russian oligarch, Andrei Zinoviev,
16: what?
17: Whose yacht is currently anchored off the Isle of Wight.
16: That could be it. Check the dates.
17: His yacht's there today through Thursday.
16: Which is exactly the period Oliver's out of the office. Supposedly looking after his dangerously ill father. That must be it. Our editor is planning to hang out on a big yacht with a Russian oligarch. Why would you want to do that, Freddy?
17: What kind of question's that? Yes. You get invited onto a billionaire's yacht, you go, innit?
16: There's only one way to find out for sure. I'm going to ask Oliver.
17: He'll only tell you lies.
15: Masha, that graphic, still not received.
4: Okay, I do. Boja, morning.
15: Freddy, I'm putting you onto a big, serious story.
17: Oh, no, Carol. Please, no. Like, give that stuff to Maddox. I ain't across politics. Straight up. I thought Ed Miliband was one half of Jedward.
15: This isn't about politics. It's about Isabella Hudson.
17: Oh, you is putting me on a story about Isabella Hudson?
15: Yes.
17: Oh, wow. Thanks, Carol. I have seen every one of her movies. I have been past her house in Beverly Hills.
15: I don't want hero worship, Freddy. I want a story.
17: Oh, yeah, sure.
15: She's announced that she's donating a kidney to save the life of a mother of five in Bangladesh. With the operation's this afternoon.
17: Oh, great. Yeah, see, that's the Isabella Hudson I knows and love. She is one angel delight.
15: Perhaps. Feels to me like it could be a publicity stunt.
17: No way. She is one solid sister.
15: I'm not so sure. She strikes me as one of those celebs who think they can end world hunger by hugging an African child on camera.
17: No. Not my Isabella. No way.
15: Well, see what you can turn up. I want the real Isabella Hudson, okay? Ready? Okay?
17: Aight.
15: Get me some nitty-gritty. Who's she shagging? Who she used to shag? Who she might shag? Has she ever been spit-roasted? If not, why not?
17: I don't think Isabella is that kind of girl. Like, she reads books and stuff, Carol.
15: You're getting soft. If you ask me, you're spending too much time with Maddox.
7: Hello, Oliver. Or should I say, Здравствуйте.
13: Should you say what?
7: Здравствуйте.
13: Are you having a stroke?
7: No. Каинка, каинка, каинка моя. О, каинка.
13: Has it finally happened, Manus? Oh, you need a few weeks in the priory.
7: Possibly. Yes. Or perhaps a few weeks aboard a big yacht.
13: Sorry?
7: In the company of Andrei Zinoviev, who is, I believe, sometimes known as your father with the appendicitis.
13: Ah. Close the door, will you, Maddox?
7: Certainly.
13: And, sit down.
7: Why are you cozying up to a Russian billionaire, Oliver?
13: I am not cozying up. I'm joining him for supper and a couple of days' relaxation.
7: On his yacht, far from prying eyes. Why?
13: If I choose to dine on a billionaire's yacht, I don't expect to be cross-questioned about it. Just as I don't ask you which branch of Pizza Hut you've been seen in. Where an Englishman dines and with whom is his own business.
7: Not when it's with an odious ex-KGB hitman who's now a leader of the Russian mafia, or, as it's commonly called, free enterprise.
13: It's what newspaper editors have to do, Maddox. Mix with people from all walks of life. I rub shoulders with odious people all the time. Only last week I had tea with Theresa May.
7: Oh, tell me the truth, Oliver. I'll only find out.
13: Well, this is in the strictest confidence, Maddox.
7: Mm-hmm.
13: It is possible. It is likely. In fact, it is almost certain that in the next few days, Andrei Zinoviev will become the owner of this newspaper. Maddox, are you all right? You've gone all blotchy.
7: This is... Well, it's the worst thing you could have told me.
13: No, I could have told you that Diane Abbott is coming to live with you.
7: Oliver, this is serious. It's appalling.
13: I agree, Maddox, but sometimes you have to embrace the appalling. When it's the only option, and it is. In 3 months from now, this paper will be dead. We are losing millions. There's no money left.
7: But Zinoviev is a crook. He is completely ruthless. He kills people.
13: That is no way to talk about your future employer. And anyway, he assures me he's given up the killing.
7: You should be making a stand against this, Oliver. And may I suggest an easy way of doing so? You run the 2,000-word piece I recently wrote about Zinoviev, and which you spiked.
13: If I recall correctly, it was rather grim and extremely dull.
7: Is it truth on its side, Oliver?
13: Come down from your lofty moral mountain, Maddox. What would you prefer? A rich, yet morally dubious man owning this newspaper?

0: Soviet, and which you spiked.
1: If I recall correctly, it was rather grim and extremely dull.
0: Is it truth on its side, Oliver?
1: Come down from your lofty moral mountain, Maddox. What would you prefer? A rich, yet morally dubious man owning this newspaper? Or no newspaper? Because that's the choice, Maddox.
0: Then no newspaper.
1: Are you serious?
0: If Zinoviev takes control, we'll be endorsing everything he stands for. Corruption, murder, fraud, tax evasion, money laundering, drug dealing.
1: I know he's a bit of a black sheep.
0: A black sheep? A black sheep? He's a thug!
1: Maddox, throughout history, newspapers have had unpleasant proprietors. Beaverbrook, Maxwell, Northcliffe. We've had Nazi sympathizers, communist sympathizers, pornographers, and the Barclay brothers. Andrei Zinoviev will be just another one to add to the list.
0: What about a cooperative?
1: Sorry?
0: Ownership by the staff? The John Lewis model. We could all chip in. What's wrong with a bit of good old-fashioned brotherhood?
1: Brotherhood?
0: Yes! Oh, and sisterhood.
1: Maddox, if you can sell to your brothers and sisters in journalism the attractiveness of investing in an aging, bow-legged cart horse in the hope that it will come first in the Cheltenham Gold Cup, then I can only wish you luck. No, I'm afraid only Mr. Zinoviev is brave or stupid enough to back this particular nag.
0: He'll fire you, you know. He won't want an editor like you. You'll annoy him.
1: I have a personal assurance I'll be kept on.
0: And you're sure this drug-dealing murderer always keeps his word?
1: I'm not naive, you know, Maddox. It's in Zinoviev's own interest to keep his word. He needs me to provide continuity and familiarity. You know what a xenophobic little nation this is, Maddox? I will be his beacon of Britishness.
0: I'm not going to keep my mouth shut, Oliver.
1: Oh, very heroic, Maddox. But if you speak out, you will wreck the delicate negotiations currently taking place between the board and Mr. Zinoviev's lawyers.
0: That's what I want to do.
1: Fine. Then this newspaper will cease to exist, and along with it, the jobs of every person in this building. How's that going to make you feel, Maddox? So, I suggest you take your conscience out for dinner and have a good long tete-a-tete with it. I, meanwhile, am off to the Isle of Wight.
0: To be wined, dined, and corrupted on board the yacht of an international criminal.
1: I shall not be diverted by champagne and caviar and the like. I am going into the lion's den to make sure that I save as many jobs as I can and do my best to protect the values that have made this paper great. Now that, Maddox, is true courage, as distinct from your vainglorious gestures.
0: Oh, so standing up for a free and independent press is a vainglorious gesture, is it?
1: Yes. I...
2: Freddie, how's the Isabella Hudson piece looking?
3: Working on it. I got full background info on the hospital where she had the op. Lots of hot trivia. Her hospital gown was pink, slippers blue. First thing she said when she came round was, "Is the recipient okay?" "Don't worry about me," she said. "Worry about her."
2: Great. Let's call her Saint Isabella. See if it catches on.
3: Yeah, sweet.
2: I'll make a journalist of you yet. As soon as you've done that, tell me. I need someone to interview that 11-year-old whose first novel is a publishing sensation. We've acquired the serial rights. The sex scenes are extraordinary.
0: Freddy! Has she gone?
3: What?
0: Yes, Freddy. It's far worse than I feared. Now draw close.
3: Why?
0: Just listen, will you? This is very, very secret.
3: Oh, that's too close, Maddox. I can smell your last bacon roll. Man, that breath.
0: Shut up and listen. This paper is about to be sold to Andrei Zinoviev. That's why Oliver's heading off to meet him.
3: Yeah? So? What is you worried about? Huh? Losing your job? I suppose at your age that'd be it, wouldn't it?
0: Mm.
3: Nothing left for you but a life of pajamas, gardening, and watching No Leavens at 4 in the afternoon.
0: Zinoviev's got to be stopped, Freddy. We have to resist at all costs.
3: Well, you is going to be resisting from the bottom of the ocean, then. In the last couple of years, Zinoviev has had 3 journalists whacked because they were planning to reveal his well-dodgy business affairs.
0: That was all in Russia.
3: You don't think he can get you here? You wait. You'll be munching on your bacon sandwich one day, go green, and keel over.
0: I'm not afraid of him. You have to stand up to bullies.
3: What are you going to do? Warn him off your patch? Tell him you'll hit him with a rolled-up newspaper if he messes with you. Threaten to breathe on him. Well, that might work, actually.
0: Why do people just sit back and accept it when terrible things happen?

0: Because sitting back is more relaxing.
1: Oh, what a world. Oil men destroy the ocean and then walk off with fat pensions. A multi-millionaire chancellor tells us we're all in it together. Banks keep the cash when the going's good and take ours when they go bust. And now a Russian oligarch wants to help himself to a bit of British respectability.
0: Is that what he is? Yeah. Respectability? You could have fooled me.
1: Take my word for it. If he buys this paper, he'll be dining in Downing Street by the end of the month, and Fergie will be selling him tickets to meet her ex-husband. Now, do I look ill?
0: Yeah, but you always look ill. It's the old shuffler's pallor. That and the sort of scraggy bits starting to hang down under the chin.
1: Scraggy bits?
0: Yeah, you can get plastic surgery, you know. Everyone's doing it.
1: Look, when you see Carol, tell her I was taken ill and had to go home.
0: What?
1: I'm off on a mission.
0: Oh, God help us.
1: Oh, just get on with some work instead of staring at semi-pornographic photographs. Who is it, anyway?
0: That is Isabella Hudson.
1: Who?
0: Who? Who? She is only my favourite actress after Paris Hilton. She played Tinder in Blazing Island, that futuristic soap opera, yeah? Where all the female survivors of climate change are forced to wear bikinis and play beach ball in slow-mo. Yeah. Know what I'm saying? Ask Sky Plastic Mads if you're interested.
1: No, thank you. Now, if you would kindly lay aside the porno for a moment.
0: What? This? This ain't no porno. This is a long-lens photo of Isabella Hudson on her private beach in her bikini. Had to pay a pat 20 grand for this.
1: Waste of money. Her back's turned. You can hardly even tell it's her.
0: Oh, yes, you can. Take a look at that bum. That bum is world famous.
1: Give me that.
0: See? Even you gets excited.
1: When was this taken?
0: Today.
1: So, after the kidney operation?
0: Yeah.
1: Noticed anything odd about it?
0: No, only that she is hot.
1: Freddie, do you know where the kidneys are?
0: Yeah, they're sort of in the middle.
1: Actually, Freddie, they're right there. The lower back. If a surgeon had recently operated to remove a kidney, don't you think it would have left a scar?
0: Maybe it was keyhole surgery.
1: I think a kidney's probably too large to be taken out through a keyhole, don't you?
0: Yeah, well, yeah, maybe.
1: Where's the scar, Freddie?
0: I don't know. Maybe he went in through the front. I would have done.
1: Before you go to press, don't you think you maybe ought to check this out?
0: Oh, my God. What if you're right?
1: Yeah.
0: Let me see that again.
1: Your problem. I'm off. Remember, I was taken ill.
2: Oliver, have another glass of chilled vodka and some more caviar. There you go.
3: Well, I'm not certain I can manage anymore.
2: Oh, sure you can. This is Grey and Gold Beluga. This is not your Asiatra shit from Iran. It'll set you up for the girls I got on standby. They're limbering up for you right now.
3: Girls, limbering up, my goodness.
2: So you eat up, Ollie. Come on. Caviar don't come any better than Grey Beluga. 5,000 euros the kilo.
3: Oh, well, that's just one more spoonful. I'm afraid I should go home with rather a bad conscience.
2: Bullshit. This is what a big yacht is for. To forget about the stupid little people out there and their stupid little concerns.
4: Well, it's very good. It's just, sometimes one does worry, you know, that what with the sturgeon being a threatened species.
2: That is not a problem. This we have solved.
4: Oh, I wasn't aware of...
2: Sure. My company, one of my companies, is buying up all the remaining stocks of caviar and deep freezing it. Then, when sturgeon is extinct, we will sell at the biggest markup in the history of the goddamn world. By 2015, the stuff you're eating now will be $10 million a kilo. Nazdrovye.
3: Nazdrovye. I suppose some people might find that a
2: this is the future business model. I'm doing the same with tuna. Extinction of species is a market opportunity.
3: Yes.
2: After I buy your paper, you don't write about it, okay? I don't want nobody else getting the same idea.
3: Ah, yes, well, that does bring us to the issue of editorial independence. What was that?
2: Who cares? My guys will fix it.
3: Oh, right. Fine. Where were we? Oh, yes. An editor must have a free hand, you know. I would insist upon that.
2: Sure, no problem. More caviar? Go on.
3: Oh.
2: Don't it look sweet nestling on that golden spoon? You gotta use a gold spoon for caviar. Silver ruins the taste. Did you know that?
3: Yes. George Osborne told me. So, about editorial independence.
2: You shut up about this now, Oliver, okay? You want to be my editor or you don't?
3: Oh, yes, I do.
2: Okay, so, it's all solved. Tomorrow the papers will be signed in Monaco. Your board gets the funds. My guys transfer from Switzerland. And you stay on the bridge making sure nobody jumps overboard. Except the ones we push, yeah?
3: Yes, but,
2: And you get an extra $50,000 on your salary and we set up a bonus scheme for you.
3: Oh. Oh, wow, that's extremely...
2: Performance-related, of course.
3: Oh.
2: And when I ain't using the yacht, you come and stay on it. My invitation.
3: Oh, lovely.
2: I'll make sure there are a few girls around for you. Hot girls that pay top dollar for them.
3: Well, I'm not sure about the girls.
2: You want boys. That's okay, no problem. I get you boys.
3: No boys.
2: Hey, Ollie, lighten up. No need to feel guilty. We're on a big yacht. All very private. That'll be the girls now.
3: Oh, goodness.
2: Look at each up.
5: Mr. Zinoviev.
2: What is it? Where are the girls? Get the girls. Ollie is panting for it.
6: Oh, well, I wouldn't put it exactly like
5: There's
6: that.
5: There's a problem, Mr. Zinoviev. But we found a weirdo snooping around in your private cabin. He made a run for it and jumped over the side. We fished him out and got him right here. Want us to kill him?
2: Well...
7: No! Oliver! Are you there?
3: Oh, God.
2: Send him in.
5: You! Get in there!
7: Does anyone have a towel?
3: Oh, Maddox, in God's name.
2: You know this guy?
7: I demand a towel.
3: Yes, he's one of my journalists.
2: And he's dripping on my carpet.
7: And you must be the famous Mr. Zinoviev.
3: I'm terribly sorry, Andre. What do you think you're doing, Maddox? How did you get here?
7: Borrowed a dinghy, rowed out. Nice boat, Mr. Zinoviev. Expensive.
3: I do apologize. He was a good journalist in his time.
2: He's a friend of yours?
3: No. He's an employee.
2: Can I help you, sir? You seem to have taken a lot of trouble to get here.
7: Well, who wouldn't go to a lot of trouble to meet such a fine and upstanding and honorable member of the business community?
3: Goodness, is that the time?
7: It all seems very agreeable here. Oh, was that caviar? How lovely. Did I hear the words, please help yourself?
3: Maddox.
2: Do you have many people like this working for you, Oliver?
3: No, he's a one-off.
2: Leave the caviar alone. Alone, asshole.
3: We keep him on for sentimental reasons. He's like a mascot. And now we really must go.
2: Okay, but next time, don't bring asshole. And no need to be shy, Ollie. You let me know what kind of boys you like.
7: What? Is there something you haven't been telling me, Oliver?
3: No, shut up, Maddox. Come on. I'm so sorry, Andre. It's been a privilege and an absolute pleasure to be your guest, but we really must be getting along.
7: Oh,
3: mustn't we, Maddox?
7: Oh, God, you're hurting my arm.
3: Good. You keep to your side, Maddox. You're still wet.
7: Driver, could you kindly turn the heating up? Thank you so much.
3: You're a fool, Maddox. I don't want anything more to do with you.
7: Quite sure about that?
3: Yes.
7: Okay, fine. Then you don't want to see the document I removed from Zinoviev's private cabin?
3: No, I don't. You're absolutely right. What document?
7: This one. Sorry, I'm afraid it's a little bit soggy.
3: What is it?
7: I think you'll find it self-explanatory. If there are any long words that give you trouble, don't hesitate to ask.
3: It's a contract. For the post of editor.
7: Yes, it is. How perceptive you are, Oliver. It is a contract, but not with you, because, you see, he's going to fire you.
3: But he promised to keep me on.
7: And so he will, for 24 hours after the purchase has gone through. You're just there to briefly oil the wheels of transition.
3: Oh, God. I'm going to be unemployed.
7: I think that is an uncannily accurate prediction, Oliver.
3: Maddox, that piece of yours I once spiked.
7: Which one? There are so many.
3: The big denunciation of Andre Zinoviev, his life and crimes.
7: Yes?
3: Could I maybe take another look at it?
8: Good heavens. Freddy, what are you doing here this time in the morning?
9: I have been here all night, Carol.
8: Huh? Why?
10: Please to be kind to poor boy. He has been burning midnight oil at both ends.
8: Yes. So?
9: There's a problem with the Isabella Hudson story.
8: What problem?
9: She's a fraud.
8: What?
9: Yeah. First she tells the media she's going to donate a kidney, then she gets scared, she bottles out, decides she needs two kidneys after all.
8: Go on.
9: Right, well, then her PR people panic, right? Think it'll be bad for her image, so she lies. Pretends the op's really taken place when it hasn't.
8: Well, what about the woman who needed the kidney?
9: Oh, she got her kidney all right. Hudson's people bought one for her on the open market.
10: Body parts for sale? All life now is a big supermarket.
9: Yeah.
8: It's fine, Freddy. Same story, different angle. Better angle. Forget sainthood. Bring on cold, calculating, fame-hungry liar.
9: I used to love that woman.
1: Morning, everybody. Morning.
9: All right, man.
1: Goodness, we all seem to be up with a lark today, don't we?
6: Where were you yesterday, Maddox?
1: Oh, I went on a little excursion all the way to the Isle of Wight. And do you know who I happened to run into there? Our editor. Hanging out on a very large yacht. Oh, look, and here he is.
5: What?
1: I'm sure he'd like to tell you in person about his little jaunt, wouldn't you, Oliver?
5: What? Oh, well, I was going to wait till a morning conference to make the announcement, but if you insist...
1: Oh, I do, Oliver, I do.
5: Fine. Well, Maddox was under the impression this newspaper was about to be sold to an unsavory Russian gangster. Yeah, well, I'm happy to tell you there is absolutely no truth in it.
1: It's something Oliver would never have countenanced.
5: Mm-hmm. Yeah, absolutely. Andrei Zinoviev did make an approach, but in the end I decided he was totally unsuitable.
1: And what a wise decision, Oliver.
5: Yes. Indeed, I simply phoned him up and gave him a little hint of what Maddox will be saying about him in tomorrow's paper. I believe Mr. Zinoviev is now heading to Paris to see if he can buy Le Monde instead.
1: Happy days. Happy days.
5: Well, unfortunately, the paper is still completely and utterly broke.
1: Oh.
5: So, the board has decided that as of next month, the print edition will cease to exist, and this newspaper will only be available online.
1: What?
5: We may all be sad, Maddox, but a trillion trees will be very, very happy.
1: Dear God, a newspaper without paper. Wicked.
8: I should have stayed with the sun.
10: It is end of great tradition, but no point in weeping over milk that is spilt.
5: I fear some jobs will have to go.
8: What?
1: No, not yours, of course.
5: Oh, no, not mine.
1: I'm not going to let this happen. I'm going to fight this. We're all going to fight this. Every man and woman in this building is going to stand shoulder to shoulder and fight this. Who is with me? If you're ready to fight, make yourself known. Step forward now. Step forward now. Now. Oliver.
5: Yes?
1: Do you still have Zinoviev's phone number?
11: Electric Ink, Maddox was played by John Sessions and Oliver by Alex Jennings. Freddie was Stephen White, Carol Polly Frame, Masha Debbie Chazen, Andrei Zinoviev Ewan Bailey, and the steward Adil Akhtar. Electric Ink was written by Alistair Beaton and Tom Mitchelson. The director was Sally Avens.

0: Another color with city dirt?
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2: Even on city dirt.
1: What? Fairy has the cleaning edge.
3: I hope you're not hungry, dear Henry, dear Henry. I've just burnt the roast and I've ruined the spuds.
4: Well, that's a nice thing, isn't it? After I've been working...
3: Henry, I've got me secret supply.
4: You don't mean...
3: Polo mints.
4: Yum, yum.
5: I came across Mr. Kipling in the meadow by the church. If I've painted that spire once, he said, I've painted it a dozen times. He offered me an apple pie. An artist needs inspiration, he explained. Golden shortcrust pastry, delicious apple filling, and just the right amount of sugar sprinkled on top. But then, when it comes to the little details, Mr. Kipling does have an exceedingly good eye.

0: down.
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0: Here is Jimmy Clitheroe as the Clitheroe Kid with Peter Sinclair, Patricia Burke, Danny Ross, and Diana Day in
1: Alfie Hall, the Smuggling Twit.
2: Look, Sarge, this is all wrong. Do we have to let this fella go after what he's done, attacking me, giving me a black eye?
3: Now, look, PC Halliwell, stop arguing and unlock that cell door. Or I'll let him out and stick you in there in his place.
2: But, Sarge...
3: Don't butt me.
2: I'd like to.
4: What was that, Halliwell?
2: I'd like to know why we're letting him go like this.
3: Because the gentleman's innocent, that's why.
5: Yes, I'm innocent. Yeah, I didn't do what I did. Well, I didn't do it, but when I did it, I didn't know I did it. And if I don't know what I did, what I've done.
2: That's what you should be. Done.
3: Halliwell.
2: Yes, Sarge.
3: Are you free now, Mr. Hall? Your two friends are waiting in there.
5: Is that... Oh, don't tell me. One will be Jimmy. He's a young lad, and I hope the other one's Susan. She's a girl. No, I don't mean young like Jimmy. Is she a big girl?
2: Yeah, a big fat one in a kilt.
3: Halliwell, I shan't tell you again.
2: But, Dad.
1: He went through here, Grandad.
3: Jimmy, come back. Who went through here?
1: That dozy-looking copper and the sergeant with the big feet and... Oh, heck. Hello, Sergeant. I didn't see you. Can I polish your whistle for you?
3: Oh, shut up, Jimmy. I'm sorry about this, Sergeant. Flowers. Sergeant Flowers.
1: What's your first name, Daisy?
3: No, that'll do. Are you letting Alfie go, Sergeant?
4: Yes, Mr. Sinclair. We've caught the real smuggler and his accomplice, and they both confess.
5: Yes, I'm innocent. I didn't do it. Did it? Do it. I didn't really smuggle their watches into England.
1: It was another twit.
5: Yeah, an accident. I thumped you once.
2: Thump him too. One for me.
3: Halliwell, get back on the desk.
2: Oh, all right, Sergeant. But I don't see the super about this. He attacked me, held me down while the other one belted me, and I've still got the bruises all over me.
3: Look, Sergeant, I feel a bit responsible for this. After all, your policeman was attacked in my house.
4: I know, Mr. Sinclair. And your grandson played no small part in the affair, I might say.
1: Look, I didn't know the body was the body. I did it all Halliwell when I tripped him up. Me and Alfie were innocent victims. I was the stool pigeon, see, and Alfie was the gas cuckoo.
5: Yeah, Jimmy, that. I'm warning you, Jimmy Clitheroe.
3: Stop it, Jimmy. Alfie. How did you come to have those watches with you in the first place?
5: Ah, well, you see, what happened
4: was... It'll be quicker if I tell him, sir. You see, Mr. Hall had been in Paris on business with his boss and was returning home on the cross-channel steamer from France. Well, unfortunately for him, on the same boat was a right load of trouble, known to us as Charlie.
1: I know him. He has a big gunk and won't let us in the market.
4: Yes. Not him, son. He's an ex-actor, Mr. Sinclair, with one of those double-barreled names, eh?
5: The Price of Windy Ham.
4: Yes, Charles Price Wyndham. He used to be on the stage. He's a man of many voices and disguises. Oh, we've been after him for years.
5: Yeah, and he had these watches and his wife.
4: I'll tell it, sir. He had these watches with him, and he was tipped off that he'd be searched at Dover. Well, because of the tip-off, he planted the watches on a mug, on Mr. Hall. And he was cracking on. He was an ex-army officer. I believe he didn't have to give the customs bloke a ticking off.
6: I've never heard of the den in permanence in my life. Stripping and searching me without warning. I mean, I could have had me tatty underwear on. You needn't think your apologies have brought you out of trouble. I'll write to your CO. Submitting an ex-army man to such an indignity, you're damn lucky you didn't get me shooting stick round your stern.
7: That sorts him out, eh, Agatha?
8: Oh, Charles, you are wonderful. He's strong and masterful. You're a born... What's the word I'm looking for?
7: Liar?
8: Yes. No. I mean, your powers of mimicry and disguise, you're absolutely brilliant.
6: Jawohl, mein Frau. I am the Buckholm's whiskers, my...
8: Stop it, Charles, you buffoon. Oh, darling, Wasn't it funny he was at Mr. Hall earlier on?
7: You mean when he caught me with his suitcase open just after I'd slipped the watches in it?
8: Yes, and I was helping you. What was it you said to him that fooled him so completely?
9: Steward and stewardess, Gov, just repacking your suitcase before we dock, Gov.
8: And he really believed that, Troll.
7: Believed that? He thanked me for my trouble and gave me a shilling tip.
8: Stop pulling my leg. Darling, will you relieve him of the watches as soon as he's through customs?
7: Well, it depends whether I'm still being watched by the Rogers old girl. Anyway, I know where to find Mr. All at home. I asked him for his name and address.
8: As the steward, you mean? What excuse did you give?
7: I told him I wanted it for the visitor's book.
8: Well, you were right about one thing when you picked him.
7: You mean about him being stupid enough not to arouse the custom officer's suspicions? Oh, it works sometimes, if you can find a big enough twit.
3: Look, Mr. Hall, don't bother looking for the key of your case. We'll be here all day.
5: Oh, well, I must find it. Now, where could my key be? It's not in my pockets, in my wallet. I know I'll look in my case.
3: You'll look in your case?
5: Yes, I've got to find my key so I can unlock my case and show you I'm not the crew. Oh, here we are.
3: Your suitcase. It was unlocked.
5: Ah, that's right. Now I can look for my key and unlock my case and I'm a twit.
3: Well, we agree on something, sir. Now, close your case and I'll chalk it so you can be off.
5: Ah, but you won't ask me if I've got anything to declare.
3: Damn the crows. Have you anything to declare?
5: Yes. I declare I've had a very good trip. That's a joke Jimmy told me. Now, this is my list of presents. You can see me if you take my pajamas off.
3: Take your pajamas? Oh, off the top of your case. Don't bother, Mr. Hall. The list will do.
5: Oh, well, here you are. The first one's Susan.
3: Yes.
5: She wanted a knife, but in the shop, so I couldn't find a home to ask. That's a man, you see. And I bought myself 5 pairs of socks, I'm shy.
3: Yes. Are these the prices next to the items?
5: Yeah, they're francs. No, not francs presents. Francs money. You know, the price.
3: Yes. Thank you, Mr. Hall.
5: What, you mean I can go?
3: The quicker the better. Cheerio, Mr. Hall.
5: Oh, cheerio. Then I'll just shut my case and now I'm talking and I can't straighten up and... Oh, wait a minute. I got my tie trapped in my suitcase.

0: name for you. A street swap. You like this? Some French foreign stamps for your roller skates. You what? How many stamps? I don't know. It depends how many postcards Daft Alfie writes to Scraggy Annie. Ah, Susan. One came this morning and got it here. The stamp? A French penny black. No such thing. Well, it's black now. I've just stuck my mucky thumb on it.
1: Mother, I can't find that card anywhere.
2: Well, it definitely came this morning. Ask Jimmy if he's seen it.
0: Hey, only you should read this card from Alfie. Mon cher Susie. That's froggy talk. Mon cher Susie. It means she's got a plush seat and knobbly legs.
1: Here, Jimmy.
0: Hang on, Ozzy. The chair's just waddled in.
1: Have you seen it? Give me that postcard.
0: Wait a minute. I'm just talking to Ozzy about it.
1: What? You're not reading Alfie's card over the phone to Ozzy, are you?
0: It's all right. I'll pack it in when I come to the sloppy bit.
1: Listen, Ozzy.
0: Mon cher Susie.
1: Give me that phone.
0: Oh, get off your big sofa. Well, you wrong thing. You've got me call off.
1: I'll cut your breath off if you don't give me that card.
2: Just a minute, you two. Let the referee climb in the ring first.
1: Mother, he's got Alfie's card and he was reading it to Ozzy over the phone.
0: Only the mum, sure. There's nothing at all about the two jewels, Lamour.
1: Give me that card. Oh, look at it, Mother, covered in dirt and oil.
0: Well, I've just been cleaning me bike.
1: Well, go and have a ride on it. Go to the North Pole or somewhere.
2: All right, Susan, just stop shouting.
0: You tell her, Mum.
2: There'll be enough noise as it is when I thrash this young man.
0: Not telling her, Mum.
2: What?
0: I haven't done anything.
1: Not much you haven't. Thanks to your filthy hands, I can't read what day it says Alfie's coming home.
2: I thought it was the weekend, Susan, Friday night.
1: Well, he's written here, you can now expect me home, and then a great big stain.
0: Ha ha, that stain's a code. It's not France he's gone to, it's Greece. Stay, Mum, it's Greece.
2: It'll be blood if you don't behave. Answer that door, go on.
0: Oh, all right, Mum.
2: Now, let's see if we can read what he says.
3: Hello, Jimmy, it's me.
0: Alfie, just the fellow we want. What day did you say you were coming home on our Susan's postcard?
3: End of the week, Friday.
0: Good. See you on Friday when you get back, Alfie. Have a good trip.
3: Ah, thanks. Give over.
0: Oh, this is your twin brother, then.
3: Yes. Oh, it's me. I went, and now I'm back. 3 days early. And there's nobody in the tower house because they're away, so I thought that pop round here. So I saw Mrs. Sinclair here in the street near our house, and I told him my mum and dad were away, and there was no food in the house, and the shops were shut. And he said, come round here. Yeah, I would have been back earlier, but the car conked out on the M1. It was just when I've been driving that the boss had a breakdown.
0: You mean all his hair went white?
3: Not a nervous one. You see, his belt broke.
0: And his pants fell down.
3: Yes. No, that pan belt, and that's what held us up, and he ate all my chocolates. I'm starving.
1: Yes, well, we're very glad to see you, Alfie. You can stay the night with pleasure. Now, come and sit down by the fire while Susan's cooking you some food.
0: Yeah, put your sausages while I get the stomach pump.
4: Behaviors of Jimmy. Here, have my cheer, Alfie.
3: Aye, in a minute, Mr. Sinclair. I want to unpack my case first and give you all your presents.
0: Presents? Good lad, Alfie. My best friend. Or as they say in Froggy Land, Mon Army.
1: I wish you were in Froggy Land. Shut up.
3: Yeah, I thought I'd bring my case with me because it's got me nice things in it. Yeah, I did look for some clean ones at home, but you should have seen the mess. Drawers all over the floor. Not drawers you wear, drawers you put your drawers in. Ooh, the place is right, Dick.
4: But Alfie, weren't you worried when you saw this stuff all over the floor?
3: Oh, yeah, I was dead worried because I knew what had caused all the mess. And my dad looking for his dicky bowl.
1: Well, why did that worry you?
3: I took it to France with me.
4: No, I was meaning he could have had burglars. Was there anything missing?
3: Oh, yeah, there was. The cat.
0: Cat burglars.
1: Shut up, Jimmy. There's nothing else missing, Alfie?
3: Not that I can see. It was me dad out back because nobody else has been near the house except the two people.
4: What two people?
3: Mrs. Arbuckle next door saw him in the garden earlier on. They asked if she knew whether I was back or not.
1: But they didn't say who they were.
3: No, they just said they were looking for Mr. Alfred Hall, who was returning from France today. Hey, how did they know I'd come back 3 days early? I didn't tell anybody, only me auntie.
0: Well, it's obvious who they were.
3: Oh,
0: the men from Uncle.
3: Get away. One of them was a woman.
0: Well, they're very clever at disguises.
1: You're going to be ready in 5 minutes, Alfie.
3: Ah, thanks, Susan. Here's from me to you. A present from Gay Paris.
1: Oh, thank you, Alfie. Shall I open it now?
3: Yeah, go on. Here, Mrs. Sinclair, a bottle of French cognac. 3 stars.
5: And that's what you'll see if you took too much of it.
4: Well, thanks, Alfie. That's very kind of you.
3: And here you are, Mrs. Clitheroe, some genuine French lace made in Japan.
1: Thank you, Alfie. What a nice surprise.
0: Well, what about me? Doesn't the little garçon get anything?
3: Ah, yes, you'll really enjoy this, Jimmy.
1: Alfie, what am I supposed to do with this present?
3: Let me see. Well, them watches are for watching yourself, and they'll be behind you. Watches?
4: Let me see. Alfie, there's dozens of them.
3: Yeah, what? I never bought all them watches.
0: Don't tell us you got them on tick.
1: Shut up. Alfie, somebody must have put them there. Did anybody tamper with your case on the boat?
3: Well, no. Except for the steward and stewardess when they repacked it for me without asking.
4: That sounds a funny thing to do. What do they look like, these two?
3: Well, she had a big fur coat on, and he had a posh brown overcoat with one of them Ashcan collars.
1: With a soft channel boat and a fur coat and a brown overcoat, didn't you think that was strange?
3: No, because it was very cold on deck.
0: It must have been. It's frozen your brains up.
1: You'd be cheating.
0: Well, stewards wouldn't be dressed like that. Where were you going to sell the watches, Alfie? In the market?
3: Yes, I thought I'd be good. No, I'm not selling them.
0: Oh, well, if you're giving them away, put me down for 6.
4: Well, Jimmy, now look, Alfie, you've got to report this to the police.
3: Yeah, I suppose you're right. I'd better go home right away.
1: Home? What for?
3: Well, I'll need to prove who I am, so they'll know I'm innocent. I want to get my passport and the firm's papers. I'll phone the police from there.
1: Shall I keep your food warm for you, Alfie?
3: Yeah, all right, Susan. I'll be as quick as I can.
0: But Alfie, don't go yet. Alfie, wait. Oh, the rotten thing is taking his suitcase with my present still in it. I know what it is. I wish it was all them watches. Smashing. I'd be able to use that saying then, wouldn't I, Grandad?
4: What saying?
0: There's no present like the time. Watches, time. Oh, I'm a scream. Oh, as they say in Froggy Land, je suis au vert avec mes cough drops.

0: Jimmy, will you give me that box of watches?
1: Why should I? They're not yours.
2: Do as Susan says, Jimmy.
1: I was only counting them, Mum.
0: We've already counted them, and so have you. Twice. There's 105.
1: I only make it 104.
2: You didn't count the one on your wrist. Put it back.
1: Oh, I forgot, Mum.
0: You mean you thought we'd forget?
1: I knew you wouldn't, elephant conk.
2: Don't you be cheeky. Now, that'll be Alfie back. Susan, let him in, will you?
0: Right you are, Mother.
1: Yes, hurry up. I want to see my present. I hope it's a rattlesnake. If it is, I'll give it some of that paw you cooked and poison it.
2: Honestly, the way you two go on, you'd never believe you were brother and sister.
1: That's what I think. My stork didn't bring her. She came on a broomstick.
3: Hello, Mrs. Federal. Can I use your phone, please, during the parade?
2: Of course, Alfie, but I thought you were ringing from your house.
0: It's out of order.
3: That's right. The phone is, not the house. I went in, got all my papers and things, dialed the police station number, but nothing happened. So I was just ringing up the operator to tell her the police phone was out of order when I remembered it was our phone, not the police station in our house. The one that was out of order. I'd forgotten, you see. It was out of order today when I rang up my Auntie Maggie and told her I'd come back from France.
0: Alfie, don't be silly. How could you speak to your auntie if your phone was out of order?
3: I phoned from the house next door.
1: That just proves what I've always said. Susan's not just an ugly face. She's stupid with it.
3: It was my fault. I didn't explain I was next door. It would never enter Susan's head.
1: You're right, Alfie. It couldn't enter Susan's head.
3: No.
1: No, because it's out of order.
3: Exactly. Now look at you.
0: Take no notice of him, Alfie. Go and ring the police.
2: Yes, Alfie. And Jimmy, if we have any more cheek from you, I'll be ringing for an ambulance.
1: Yes, Mum. Sorry, Mum.
3: Right, I'll go and phone that, Mrs. Quitterall.
0: Mother, do you see what time it is? 5:25.
2: Oh, dear, we're supposed to be there in 5 minutes. Alfie, we'll have to leave you to it and see you later.
1: That's all right, Mum. I'll stay here and help Alfie. Come on, Alfie.
0: Don't stand for any nonsense, Alfie.
3: Don't worry, Susan. Jimmy, you shouldn't shut the door while a lady's talking.
1: That's no lady. That's my sister. Hey, I forgot. I haven't taken my present out of this suitcase of yours yet.
3: Oh, yeah. Well, get it out while I phone the police.
1: Oh, you great clock. It's locked. Give me the key.
3: Oh, I'm sorry, I forgot. I locked it before I took it home. Anyway, you can soon... Oh, I can't find a key.
1: You what? Turn your pockets out. It must be in one of them. Oh, I hope you haven't lost it.
3: Well, it doesn't seem to be... Oh, of course. I remember now. I took it out of my jacket pocket when I was sorting out my papers.
1: Well, which pocket is it in?
3: None of them. I left it on the dressing table.
1: What?
3: Yes. I remember I emptied my pocket, and when I...
4: Will you talk a bit slower, please? I'm Police Sergeant Flowers, not a shorthand typist.
3: I'm sorry, Flowers. You're sergeant to me. But you see, I smuggled these watches, only I didn't. Well, I did, but I didn't know I was.
4: Look, we've been over all that, sir. I've got all that down. You can explain it in detail to a police constable I'm sending over.
3: Oh, well, I'm waiting out for him. No, not there, out. The Clitheroes, where I'm phoning from, because the phone doesn't work. No, not here, it's there, out.
4: Please, sir, please. I'm sending Police Constable Bradley to Clitheroes' house to the address you gave me.
1: Tell him to bring some skeleton keys to open this fight.
3: I can't ask him to do that to get you a present.
4: What are you two talking about?
1: If you haven't got any keys, tell Constable Bradley to bring the murder bag.
4: The murder bag?
1: Yes, if Alfie doesn't get this case open, I'll throttle him.
4: Listen, I'm a busy man. Just stay where you are and wait for Constable Bradley. Goodbye. Oh, there's one in every village. I have to run into two. Constable Halliwell! Constable Halliwell!
5: Yes, Sergeant, what was it?
4: Tell P.C. Bradley I have a job for him. Send him in.
5: I can't tell him, Sergeant. He's not here.
4: Oh, I can see that, can't I? Go and find out where he is.
5: I know where he is. He's at home, sick.
4: Well, go and... Oh, well, why didn't you say so, you daffy? No, don't answer that. Right, lad, now listen. I've got a job that should suit you right down to the ground, Halliwell. You'll be dealing with two other comics.
3: Oh, will you go easy with that case? You'll smash it.
1: All right. Answer the phone while I try to open the case with a knife again.
3: Here, just take it easy. Yeah, it's not mine, it's a dad's suitcase.
1: Yes, and you're your dad's nutcase. Get off me, a gas thing. This knife's useless for opening locks. It would be all right if this was a horse with a stone in its hoof. I could get that out.
3: Yeah, this is me. I'm it. Don't be nice. I'll be
6: bar. Police? Well, I know that. I just told you, didn't I?
1: Oh, police again. Hang on, Alfie. I'll come and listen and explain the big words.
6: Oh, shut up.
3: No, not you, Sergeant. Hey, that's funny, Sergeant. Your voice has changed.
1: What is it?
3: It's the flower people. Man, the bizarre Sergeant Flower only has changed.
1: What is he now, a carrot?
3: Yeah, no.
6: Oh, shut up.
3: Yeah, hello again. Oh, you're not a sergeant. Are you P.C. Bradley, then? P.C. Bradley. The one the sergeant said he was sending round to the house to pick up the watches. Oh, you are Bradley. A detective. Oh, so you've been playing clothes. I see. Yeah, a couple of minutes. There you are, Constable.
1: What was all that about?
3: It was P.C. Bradley. He'll be here in a couple of minutes. Oh, only he's not a P.C. He's a detective. A D.C. It gets funny him ringing me back like that.
7: Looks like a charm, Agatha. I told you he's a twit. I rang up to pretend I was a copper. And the fool told me he'd just been on to them and was expecting a P.C. Bradley to pick up the watches.
1: And what did you say?
7: Well, I told him I was Bradley. I'll be around in 2 minutes. Only I said I was a detective in plain clothes. Anyway, I'd better go into the house and get the watches before the real copper arrived.
1: Are you sure he won't be excited?
7: Yeah, not him. With this moustache, the glasses, and a new voice, I could fool anyone. In the case of this clot, I bet I could borrow your hat and convince him I was his own mother.
1: Well, good luck, darling. As soon as you go in, I'll stuff the car and be ready for a quick gas.
7: Right. Oh, just in case. If the real copper arrives while I'm out there, you blow your horn and call him over to the car and ask him the way to somewhere. That'll give me time to sort things out.
1: Oh, come on, Constable Bradley. Get the case open.
7: All right, just a minute. Oh, I think I've got it this time. There you are, that's done.
1: Smashing. They're right, you know. Our policemen are wonderful.
3: Yeah. Thank you, Constable. Well, now you've got the case open, we better see about the watches. No more, what's up?
7: I was just looking across the road. There's a woman in a car talking to a policeman. There's something funny about it.
3: Let's have a look. Well, what do you mean, funny?
7: Well, the policeman's bending down.
1: And the woman's pinching him.
3: Shut up, you.
1: Hey, that's it.
3: I recognize it, the one with the hat on. She's the woman.
1: And the one in the copper's helmet is a man. Very good, Alfie.
3: That don't mean she's just a woman. She was working with a bloke on the ship.
1: Oh, she's a lady docker.
3: Yes. The smuggler, she was with him. She was his accompaniment. His accompaniment. His mate.
7: You mean she was the smuggler's accomplice?
3: That's it. I can't remember it. I can remember picking up one of them.
7: You know what this means? That fella in the uniform must be the smuggler in disguise. Help. He's coming towards the house.
3: Oh, right. He's coming to get the watches.
1: Unless he's coming to give you another job, Alfie. I mean, after what happened, he knows you have a good head for smuggling.
3: What do you mean, a good head for smuggling?
1: Well, there's lots of room in it to hide things.
3: You're asking for it, my lad.
7: Never mind arguing. You just grab his arms and I'll cosh him.
1: Oh, no, you won't. If Alfie's going to be coshed, I'll do it.
3: You what? No, but it's coshing me.
7: I'll cosh you both if you don't shut up. Now, you, son, you open the door. Now, when this phony Constable Bradley comes in, you grab his arms, Alfie, and leave the rest of me.
3: Get out of here.
8: Hello, son. Is it a Mr. Hall here?
1: Yes, sir. Come in and get it. I'll be and get them. The watches.
8: Oh, thank you. Yes, it is about a parcel of watches you want to give to me.
3: Well, I'm Mr. Hall, but he's going to give it to you.
7: Shut up.
1: So you're a police constable, are you?
8: No, no. Can't you tell from the uniform? I'm a district nurse.
3: We knew you were because this is a detective you are.
8: The sergeant sent me to collect the watches. I'm P.C. Halliwell.
1: Well, that's where you've made a mistake. That's the wrong name.
3: Yes, you're Nurse Bradley. Darling, he is. Bradley, not the nurse, a detective. And I've got you.
8: Get off me.
1: Pull him down, I'll think you like grabbing helmet.
3: Oh, will you keep still till he hits you?
8: Right, hold that.
1: Ah,
8: oh,
1: my head.
8: Oh.
1: You moved, you twit.
8: Put that
1: gosh
8: down.
1: Oh.
7: Well, that's taking care of him.
8: Oh.
1: Taking care of both of them. Hey, that was a clever idea. Practicing on Alfie first.
3: Oh. Oh, my head, what happened?
7: Never mind.